0: We end up doing the rest of the show on a couch.
1: Kind of like the Secret Service protecting radio personalities. They just came and shuttled you. They threw their bodies over you and protected you and shielded you from any harm as they sent you inside. Away from the elements.
0: We're very big deals on college football campus tour. So you have to protect the good. So I'm glad that they were able to protect us. They were not able to protect Clemson. That was a disgusting rout on Saturday that we all witnessed, 51-10 there. We will talk plenty about college football throughout the evening here on Amber and Ian. But let's talk also about the NFL, because we did get some big news in the NFL today. Baker Mayfield, he got paid. And what's funny about this, you know, was I'm old enough to remember when Baker told us at training camp, no more negotiating. He drew a hard line in the sand. They had gone past the parameters that he had set, the deadline that he had instituted in place, and he said, the Bucks missed their chance. I'm not negotiating anymore. And then we get the news today, 3-year contract extension worth $165 million.
1: Yeah, way to hold the line there. look, I can't get mad at him, right? I mean, here's the part of what had happened. It was one of those things where Baker had to make a calculated decision. Would they give him 2 years last time was allegedly the offer? They came to 3. Baker realized a couple of things. You know, one, you're always going to get more theoretically from the team that you're playing for than, not always, depending on who you are in your position, but more often than not, if you're a guy, a middling, and when I say middling, if you're not one of the top 4 or 5 guys at a position, right, you're more likely to get more from the team that you play for than you would on the open market, even if there is some sort of, you know, sort of bidding war for you. But
0: I mean, theoretically, even maybe the top 4 or 5 guys, we rarely ever see the bidding war in the NFL.
1: Materialize,
0: ever.
1: Right. I mean, it doesn't happen. And so I think Baker also looked around and said, who needs a quarterback next year? Where do I really want to go? Is me taking less and being more comfortable here in a place that I like to play, in a city that I like, in a coaching environment that I like, with teammates that I like, is an extra $5-7 million a year, whatever it may be, worth it to try and go somewhere else? And, you know, is anybody going to give him $50+ million a year? I don't know that the answer is yes to that.
0: Maybe, you know, teams are very desperate, but is the team that's willing to give you that also a team that you're going to be happy with and flourish
1: right.
0: with? Because we've seen Baker at other stops, and it ain't always pretty. And it's been mostly pretty in Tampa. I recognize the Bucks aren't in position right now to win a Super Bowl, but that's all the more reason, really, that the Bucks needed to retain Baker's services. I mean, we know these negotiations have two sides of the story. And where was Baker going to go? Sure. Where the hell were the Bucks going to go? They weren't going to have the number one overall pick. They're not going to be bad. Heck, they might very much win that division this season, but at the same time, not winning a Super Bowl either. Where are you going to go and find a quarterback that's so much better than Baker Mayfield? And if by some miracle you did, that's also so much cheaper than Baker Mayfield. So they strike this deal. And here's the thing, Mark, too. Everybody just wants to feel like they won. So we had the reporting from Jeremy Fowler, who's been very plugged into this down in Tampa. And he was saying that the Bucks had offered $50 million per and that Baker wasn't taking it. And a lot of people were critical of Baker for thinking that he was worth more than $50 million per, because that does put him in the category there of the top quarterbacks in the league. So he signs his 3-year deal. Technically, it's $55 million per. So he wins there. But I'd say the Bucks won in the sense that it's a 3-year deal. And if we go through all the top deals in the league, ain't none of them 3 years or anywhere near that short until we get down to Daniel Jones.
1: Yeah. And I think beyond that, I keep looking at like the rest of the league. I mean, let's just say somebody would have offered him 55 or even 60, right, on the open market. Crazy as it sounds. But, I mean, if the Jets did it, is that a more favorable position? If the Dolphins did it, is that more favorable?
0: Well,
1: I mean, I don't know where else he goes. Is Cleveland more favorable? I mean, I'm just talking about from a playing standpoint. Are the Jets
0: kidding.
1: And Dolphins likely?
0: The Dolphins
1: likely
0: fan in me is just kidding. Hell no.
1: I know.
0: We're not more favorable.
1: Right. But the point is, like, are either one of those teams going to make the playoffs or even win their own division anytime soon in the AFC East? No. Cleveland in the AFC North? No. Like, I mean, what else is out there for him? Is Arizona going to win anytime in the NFC West? No. Like, so the idea of him staying in Tampa, staying on top and getting paid a lot of money was a lot more appealing to him or at least that's the assumption, was a lot more appealing to him than necessarily making X amount of more dollars. Look, Baker's marketable now, right? He's in commercials. He's likable now. At least I think he's likable. I mean, I wasn't
0: a fan.
1: He's
0: very likable.
1: When he first came out, not a fan. He did a complete image rehab, and he's a really good guy, and, you know, he's a family man now and everything else, and things
0: have changed. I think being in Tampa helps that, too.
1: 100%.
0: It's a more family environment, you know.
1: No state tax. You know that.
0: Yeah, well, I do know that. He's right up the road from me.
1: Go to New York and see what it's like playing there and look at your taxes after that. So, I mean, I just think all of this ended up working out where he went from, I'm not going to negotiate. When they came back to the table and said, look, here's one more year. Here's a couple of more bucks. We really want you to stay here. And Baker said, yeah, okay, I'm cool with it. I get him feeling disrespected at 2 years because you're singing for your supper no matter what. Because theoretically, if you got one year left, you're always cuttable. No matter what the number is, you're always cuttable at 1 year left. Teams that have shown us repeatedly, they're willing to eat 1 year of dead money to move on to get to a better situation. And so he was not really getting a long-term deal. Now at least he knows he gets 2 years out of it. And I don't know, that's after this year. So
0: that's
1: he's
0: after
1: got
0: this
1: three
0: year.
1: More years, really, of kind of job security of where he is. And that's more than enough for him, I think.
0: Yeah, if it works out, he'll be in Tampa for at least 4 more years. That's right. The hope. But you're absolutely right. This is something that you can punt on in the next few years if you want, if you're Tampa. And again, where else were you going to go anyways in the interim? You frankly weren't. But from the Tampa perspective, this is not a very long-term deal. Baker maybe feels like because of that added year, sure, maybe it's a long-term air quotes deal. But for context, Patrick Mahomes signed an 8-year deal last time he signed a deal. I mean, all of them were at least 4 years deals. Dak Prescott, 4 years. Joe Burrow, 5 years. Trevor Lawrence, 5 years. Jordan Love, 4 years. Brock Purdy, 5 years. Jared Goff, 4 years. I mean, you go through all of Justin Herbert, 5 years. Lamar Jackson, 5 years. It's very typical to be at least a 4 to 5 year deal. And that's clearly not the case here. And so I think that that's a little bit of a win from the Bucks. There was give, I think, from both sides. But if I'm Baker, I'm pretty darn happy because $55 million a year. And I don't know how much of that's guaranteed. That's also important here, Mark. We don't have that information yet, at least not that I've seen. I haven't seen anybody report what's actually the guaranteed structure here.
1: Right.
0: Is it 100 mil guaranteed? That would be big if it was.
1: Probably.
0: You know, is it 60 mil guaranteed? That would be a very different story.
1: I think there's a lot of things to be seen about the contract. But also remember, Baker's 31 at this point. You know, all those guys you mentioned were still in their 20s when they signed. Now, quarterbacks can play until their late 30s is still at a pretty high level. However, there is also an element to Baker's game where he's a little bit more reckless with his body than a lot of other guys are. And you know, the Bucks had to look at that objectively and go, you know, if we put 5 years to this guy when he's going to be 36 or 37, when it's all said and done, the last 2 or 3 years of that might be, you know, where Baker is hurt more often than not. And you have to just acknowledge the fact that, as you and I know, when you hit over 30, things start to change physically for how durable and elastic and how much elasticity your body has. Mm-hmm. So all that I think was in the equation here, and I think Baker's smart for taking it. I don't know that you want to kind of drag this thing out and make it worse and longer. And when it comes to quarterbacks, teams and GMs always know this. It's better to dance with the devil you know. And try to look at the Atlanta Falcons. They have been searching for a quarterback for 6 years now and still haven't found one. You get in that awful cycle, it's going to be painful. The Saints think they found their way out of it with Tyler Shook, luckily with a later round draft pick. But since Drew Brees, it's been a whole mess of quarterback. You get to this spot, you are in trouble. So the Bucks knew they had to come up a little bit, and they got the deal done.
0: Yeah, we will be talking about the mess that is your Atlanta Falcons a little bit later in the show because they did name a starter, at least for a game this season. I mentioned earlier, though, here on Amber and Ian with Mark Zeno filling in for Ian, LSU routed Clemson 51-10 over the weekend. There was no drama in terms of the final score. There is still tons of drama surrounding LSU and the SEC. We'll get into the latest right here on ESPN Radio.
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0: today.
1: He's outrageous and usually off base, I might add, but I love him anyways. That's why I sit across from the Mad Dog, Christopher Mad Dog Russo, every Wednesday to set him straight. 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

0: 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There was no drama in terms of LSU's butt-whooping of Clemson over the weekend. There's still plenty of drama when it comes to Lane Kiffin, LSU, and the Southeastern Conference. For a moment in time, Mark, even me, as a lawyer who gets geeked up by all these, I'm like the only person on earth that loves all these legal issues in college football. And even me, for a moment in time, I forgot about them because I was just thinking about the football for a few minutes there Saturday night. And then here we are again. We wake up this morning to the news that the SEC amended its complaint in federal court. It is now meeting, apparently, to see if it wants to kick LSU out of the SEC. And it's also asking a federal court to allow it to maintain that power.
1: Yeah. Let's just be objective about this, Amber. I mean, does anybody actually imagine a world where LSU isn't part of the SEC? Like, this is the emptiest threat I've seen since I yelled at my kids earlier this morning. Like, I mean, it's so empty. There's no way they are kicking LSU out of the SEC. This is about the SEC flexing their muscle and reminding those 16 teams, you work for us. We don't work for you. You play by our rules. You don't get to create your own rules. We are the HIC. You know what I'm saying?
0: There, yeah.
1: With the bleep part in front of it.
0: Yeah.
1: We are the folks who are in charge, not you. So you can do what you want, but be prepared for the fury of the SEC and all their legal power to come down on you. I think that's all this is. Now, again, if I'm LSU, I mean, with Lane Kiffin being King Petty, if I was them, I'd drop a threat and I just put it out there on social media. What's the buyout for us to leave the SEC? Oh, we'd like to go independent. Oh, we can go be Notre Dame. We could secure our spot in the playoffs every single year, just like Notre Dame does, if we go independent. Now,
0: they're not Notre Dame, though.
1: They're not Notre Dame. They don't have the TV. Right. I want
0: the TV deal, and no one ever would get it. Notre Dame wouldn't be Notre Dame if they went independent all of a sudden in this landscape.
1: Exactly.
0: No, the beauty of Notre Dame is that they've had it for so long.
1: I want them to do it because I enjoy the back and forth and the consternation between both sides. But LSU should never leave the SEC, nor should the SEC get rid of LSU. However, again, if I'm Jim Phillips, LSU, hello, we have a spot for you if you'd like to leave.
0: Yeah, I mean, and that's interesting because right now the other power conferences, don't forget, have all taken the same stance that the SEC has taken.
1: They have.
0: That these schools absolutely cannot bring back players that have been on NFL rosters or at NFL training camps.
1: Listen, you know, it's every single relationship out there has one person who's unhappy who finds somebody else who comes along and goes, hi, remember me? Just to tempt you a little bit. Look, LSU would not benefit from going to the ACC. Their paycheck would be cut in half. Again, it's also not going to happen. But just for the extra Real Housewives drama, because that's what this is, I would love to see it happen. Just float it out there. Let's just get some more dialogue going, some more conversation. Let's just see. And LSU would run the ACC. They would do whatever they want.
0: They absolutely would. You're right. The money, though, is not at all the same.
1: It's not.
0: It is not created equally across these conferences.
1: No.
0: The SEC distributed $1.03 billion to its member schools. The Big Ten just distributed $1.2 billion to its member schools. The Big Ten is expected to pay its schools $100 million each by the end of its current media rights deal. To give you an idea of the fact that it is these conferences that have these huge TV contracts dish out all these money to the schools. The schools get incredibly rich off of it. And if you ain't part of one of those, then that's going to be problematic. Or if you go to a conference that isn't making a B, which the other ones aren't, the way that the SEC and the Big Ten are, now all of a sudden you're talking significantly less money for the LSU. So from that perspective, the SEC definitely has the power here because LSU needs the SEC more than the SEC needs LSU. In fact, I don't think anything really would happen if LSU wasn't part of the SEC. I mean, I'm sure that they like the attention and I'm sure that they overall like the money and the fanfare. And obviously there's a longstanding tradition there with LSU part of the SEC. But the reality is SEC would still survive. Everybody would still watch it. Mm-hmm. I don't think they'd lose a dollar from their television rights deal. And ultimately the schools would split more money because there'd be one less member school, at least for now until that changes, because we know how conference realignment is constantly evolving. I don't think any of this happens. I am with you. This is a big measuring contest. I don't think any of this happens, but this whole thing, all of it, has been about power. From day one, it is not about NFL players or dudes who spent a cup of coffee at an NFL training camp and could have cut it in the NFL. It is not about a backup tight end for LSU. They very obviously do not need one. They just put 51 points on Clemson, mm-hmm. and they're going a court over a backup tight end. What the hell are we talking about? What we're talking about is power, and that's all this is. And who becomes more powerful? Is it LSU, the member institution, the state of Louisiana, or is it the big bad Southeastern Conference? Because we know it ain't the NCAA. And the SEC very much does not want to happen to it what happened to the NCAA, which is why they amended their complaint when Lane said this at halftime in that Clemson game. Take a listen.
2: Whatever, 38-0.
3: Thank you, coach.
2: Yep.
3: Good math.
2: Everything to say, not say. Imagine if we had pro players.
0: Imagine if we had problems. Now, to all of us, it's hilarious. The SEC did not find it hilarious. They quite literally included it in their amended complaint. They feel like Lane's making a mockery of it.
1: But this is what Lane does. Like, he is a little bit petty, probably a lot of bit boastful and arrogant, and he backs it up. Like, I'll keep going back to the same thing. And I'll draw on your legal perspective here. He hasn't broken a rule yet. Like, you can talk about doing a lot of things. You can intimate a lot of things. You could even set up to do a lot of bad things. But until you actually do something wrong that breaks a rule, then there's nothing you can really do about any of his behavior.
0: Well, the SEC would disagree, because the SEC would say he absolutely broke our rules. He went and tried to recruit NFL players to come back to college.
1: But that was before,
0: which is cuts
1: they
0: directly
1: made that
0: against,
1: rule, wasn't it?
0: Well, so you can't go recruit. You can't go do that because it cuts against the rules of the SEC. And so from their perspective, and this all goes into what they're even suing about in federal court, they feel like that's why he is specifically named in the lawsuit. They feel like he specifically violated their rules because he went against the interest of the conference, and that in and of itself as a member institution cuts against what they say, and again this is obviously the SEC perspective, but what they say should be happening. And so that's the whole argument. They would not agree with you that he didn't. He would tell you that he absolutely didn't do anything wrong.
1: Right. And let me ask you, the fact that he didn't put him on the roster still means he hasn't broken a rule yet. Like,
0: well, that means he's scared. I mean, that means LSU. Well, I mean, yes. Somebody's scared of that federal lawsuit.
1: Well, but
0: and
1: LSU also said, listen, we've got $50 million worth of players. Like, we don't really need a backup tight end. We don't need another tight end.
0: They never needed it.
1: No, they didn't need it. So, but again, it's one of those things where...
0: What's funny about that is they are in violation of the court's order in Louisiana. So they quite literally got themselves into a position where it was either they could be held in contempt of court for not rostering the players, or they roster them, and then if the SEC is victorious, now they're vacating wins.
1: I'll just add one more thing. Lane Kiffin, you don't have to like him, but he's not doing anything different than any other coach, both college or professional, would do. You find an angle, you find an edge, you exploit it. That's it. That's the reality of what coaches
0: exploiting?
1: Do.
0: Like, he's exploiting a backup tight end? Like, what are we doing?
1: Listen, I'm with you. I don't know that it necessarily gives them a greatest advantage, but this is what coaches do in football and across every sport. If you find an advantage against somebody else, you dive into it, because you know this, when you leverage hard. And if it gives you some semblance of leverage, whether it's in one game or a whole season, you take it. That's Lane in a nutshell.
0: Yeah, well, Lane has certainly never shied away from leverage. He has never shied away from the spotlight, and this drama ain't going away anytime soon, I would say. So we'll continue to be entertained by it. Coming up next, we'll also be entertained by Major League Baseball. The judge is back in New York. How much will his return impact the Yanks World Series hopes?
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20: I'm Nick DeLuca. Big extension for Baker Mayfield. Bucks QB signing a 3-year, $165 million deal, the largest in Buccaneers history, keeping him with the team through 2029. Mayfield getting $55 million per year to tie for the third highest quarterback salary in the NFL. That group including Josh Allen, Joe Burrow, and Matthew Stafford, trailing only Patrick Mahomes and Dak Prescott. U.S. Open, big rally for Francis Tiafoe, beating Alex Mickelson to reach his third U.S. Open semifinal in 5 sets. Tiafoe trailed 2-0, then trailed 3-0 in the fifth, ended the match in 4 hours and 38 minutes, waiting on the winner of defending champion Carlos Alcaraz and number 8 Ben Shelton. Jess Pegula and Emma Navarro on the women's side underway at Ash. Just underway, Navarro taking game 1, but still on serve against Pegula, the number 3 seed in the bracket. The match on ESPN TV. In baseball, the Yankees hosting the Rockies in the Bronx. Aaron Judge making his return tonight after missing almost 4 months dealing with a fractured rib. Judge 0-for-2 with a strikeout in his return. Yankees lead it 2-1. Ryan McMahon, RBI double against his former team to give the Yankees the lead in the bottom of the fifth inning. AP poll is in college football. Ohio State remaining number 1. LSU jumping back into the top 10. Oregon slipping from 2-6. Michigan out of the rankings completely.
6: Hey, it's your resident Super Bowl champ, Chris Candy, coming up Wednesday with the season set to kick off. I'll give you my 2026 Super Bowl prediction. 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
19: Aaron Judge took batting practice today at Yankee Stadium. I think all signs right now are pointing to Judge being back in the Yankees lineup.
21: He is a difference maker. He has enough time to get adjusted to the end of the regular season, maybe solidify a wild card spot. Who knows? If something bad happens to Tampa Bay, maybe he can overtake them. Maybe it's the perfect time for him to come back. But without a doubt, this is a big deal for baseball.
19: Remember, he hasn't played since May 31st, so he could look rusty at the outset.
0: For the first time since the end of May, two-time reigning AL MVP Aaron Judge will be in the lineup for the Yanks tonight as they host the Colorado Rockies. You're listening to Amber and Ian. Mark Zeno's here. He's filling in for Ian tonight. Let's talk some baseball. For that, let's bring in Buster Olney, Baseball Tonight podcast, ESPN senior Major League Baseball writer. And Buster, thanks for hopping on with us as always. Judge, he's back. Do the Yanks World Series hopes now, are they returning with him?
22: It depends on what they see here over the next 3 weeks and how he gets his swing back. And by the way, Amber, I was going to say, I don't know how you're conducting a show with Judge coming back in his first game and Mark Zeno going riding shotgun. Like he probably is so distracted that he's of no help to you.
1: Even if I wasn't distracted, Buster, even if I wasn't distracted, I'm usually no help to anybody anyway.
22: So I think that, I mean, he obviously what we're seeing right now is he's having spring training during the major league season. The Yankees have a plan in place where they're going to pull him out of games after a certain number of innings, maybe give him some rest to gradually work him back to get his swing. And look, because he's been out for so long, it's going to take him some time. His first plate appearance tonight, you know, he was late on hanging breaking balls. He was late on a fastball that was 93 miles per hour. And I don't think anybody in the Yankee organization is surprised by that. I do think if he's able to come back, and he's a really talented guy with a great track record, if he comes back and he starts to hit by the time we get to the postseason, at its ceiling, I think the Yankees are the best team in the American League.
1: Which isn't saying much because it's not a very good American League. However, Buster, I want to ask you this question. Is it enough for Judge to overcome the four-game deficit they currently have behind the Rays and actually steal the division? Because that, to me, seems more... Look, if the Yankees won the AL East, I'd feel a lot more... I'd feel better about their chances to get to the World Series. I don't like a first-round matchup with Boston. I think it doesn't favor them. And furthermore, I think it would be... I'd feel a lot better about this team knowing that they overtook Tampa Bay.
22: Yeah, and look, when you have a, I think the day started according to Fangraphs with Tampa Bay having an 80% chance to win the division. It's possible. We've seen teams overcome that sort of deficit over the course of 3 weeks, but it's more likely that they won't. And they've been talking within the Yankees organization for 3 weeks about, yep, looks like we're facing the Red Sox in the first round. And you know, because you watch them play every day, you know that they have issues with left-handed pitching. And so to get Judge back now against potentially, you know, Peyton Tolley, Ranger Suarez, Garrett Crochet, maybe out of the bullpen, and Aroldis Chapman, that is a big lift because they need Judge to help balance that lineup against lefties in that matchup. But I agree with you. I mean, look, if you're playing, you know, everyone always asks the question when the playoffs start, would you rather, have the bye or would you rather play in the wild card series? Every general manager, every manager would rather have the bye and to avoid that that three-game potential pitfall.
0: You haven't heard Zeno scream yet. It's just the top of the sixth right now. But the Yanks are up 2-1 over the Colorado Rockies. Buster Olney, ESPN senior MLB writer, joining us here on Amber and Ian. The Dodgers will take on the Reds at 10:10 p.m. Eastern. Buster, Shohei will not be part of it. He's out of the lineup tonight. We know that he's focusing on hitting for the rest of the season. He's dealing with that left knee and that right biceps. Is he not right the rest of the year? I mean, how worried should we be about this?
22: I think there's actually more concern about Ohtani at this point than there is about Judge. Because at least with Judge, you know that he's healed. He's worked his way back. With Ohtani, we don't really know how healthy he is. My rule of thumb when it comes to injuries is teams are not obligated to tell us exactly what the players are dealing with. and we're not obligated to believe what they tell us. And so all you have to do is look at the results. Basically, over his last 19 games, Ohtani's hitting under 200. He's got a slugging percentage under 400. I think the conversation with the Dodgers organization was, look, we just need to do everything to get you right at the plate, because that's where our problems are. They don't have a problem with their rotation. They have plenty of pitching without Ohtani, but their offense has really lagged. You know, Will Smith just came off the injured list. They hope to, as the Yankees are with Judge, the Dodgers hoping that Will Smith gets on a roll by the time you get to the postseason. Kyle Tucker's had a terrible first year for them. Some of the older guys in their lineup are not as potent as they have been in the past. So they need Ohtani to be at his best, I think, if they're going to try to make the run at the back-to-back-to-back.
1: Buster, I know all the reasons to be high on the Phillies. Obviously, their big three have been dominant this year. But objectively, this is still a team with a flawed bullpen, and that does not score runs on the road. They score the third fewest runs per game on the road in Major League Baseball. Why is everybody so afraid of them?
22: Because of those starters. I mean, those three guys, you know, could absolutely dominate a three-game series or a five-game series. Look, do I think they're as good of a team as the Dodgers or the Brewers or the even the Yankees over the course of the season? No, I don't. But I think in a three-game series, when you see, you know, Jesus Luzardo, who had that you know, complete game shutout against the Braves yesterday, he's been the best pitcher in baseball since June 28th. If you look at the numbers, he's got the lowest ERA, opponent's average, et cetera. And, you know, he, in theory, is pitching behind Zach Wheeler and Christopher Sanchez. But I think you're also right to point out that they have their flaws. It's not a very versatile offense. It's not a very good defense. They don't have a deep bullpen. The one thing I would say about that, you know, team cultures where can be so important. Like, the Atlanta Braves have a team culture where everyone tries to you know, post every day. So they have guys who play 162. The Phillies' rotation in this era in which starting pitchers are five and fly, their culture is to go as deep as you can into a game. And the expectation is that, you know, Luzardo, Wheeler, Christopher Sanchez are taking the mound thinking that they're going to get to the eighth inning. If they can do that and bypass that that suspect bullpen that you referenced, that would obviously give them a chance.
0: Buster, baseball has worked really hard to become young and fun and faster, and it has worked. So why the heck are we worried about how hats are being worn? What are we doing?
22: That was so bad over the weekend. Doug Eddings, the home plate umpire, when he had Hansel Rincon comes in for his major league debut, and a couple of pitches into that, you know, you have Doug steps out, asks the catcher to tell the pitcher to straighten up his hat. When I first saw the replay of it, what? Like, I mean, through the years, you know, Fernando Rodney and CeCe Sabathia and Sonny Gray, I mean, so many pitchers wear their hat differently, and they wear their pants differently, and they wear their socks differently. And, you know, after the game, he cited in a conversation with Derek Gould, who does a great job covering the Cardinals for the St. Louis Post-Dispatch, he cited the rule where, you know, he has the discretion to eliminate distractions. Come on. In this era, do you think anybody on the field was actually paying attention to whether or not the kid's cap was askew? And I love the fact that the Rockies, as well as the Cardinals, the next day were basically wearing their hat to the side in support of a young player, who basically, I mean, the perception of it in baseball was that he was kind of bullied by an umpire.
0: Yeah. I would say that seems accurate.
1: I mean, look, and I don't know if it was the reason he kind of got banged around in his first start, but to your point, I'm glad, you know, Major League Baseball at least made him apologize, or at least, you know, came out and said, we don't support this. We have enough problems with umpires, right? We have enough problem with games being called the way they are and replay and everything else. We don't need to add to it with this chicanery.
22: Right. Why would you? That is, as I tweeted the day after it happened, like, this is not a rabbit hole the umpires want to go down. They have so many other things to worry about. Let the players and Major League Baseball be the fashion police, and let the, you know, and just focus on balls and strikes in that situation.
0: Yeah, no kidding. Buster Olney, you can check him out on the Baseball Tonight podcast. Thanks, Buster. We appreciate
1: Thanks,
0: it,
1: Buster.
0: As always.
22: All right, guys. Good luck, Mark.
1: Thanks, buddy.
0: We'll keep you updated on the Yankees game throughout the evening. Again, 2-1 right now. Bottom of the sixth now.
1: See, Buster's starting to come around. Like, Jeff Passan does not at all entertain my angst about the Yankees, right? When we get Doug Glanville on Sunday nights, he always laughs it off and takes it all in stride with me. Buster started to come around a little bit. I think he's going to start to see my side here.
0: There you go. He's warming up to you.
1: Exactly. It only took like, you know, 4 years. But
0: it's a long play.
1: Yeah.
0: As long as he gets there. Coming up next here on Amber and Ian with Mark Zeno filling in for Ian tonight. We are 24 hours away from the NFL season. It is real. And the champs, they kick things off. But where do they rank among the greatest Super Bowl champions ever? You might be surprised. We'll talk about it right here on ESPN Radio.
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0: The NFL season starts tomorrow for real. We are in a 24-hour countdown, and then it is football, baby. You're listening to Amber and Ian. Mark Zeno's here. He's filling in for Ian tonight. 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The Super Bowl champs kick things off against the team they beat in the Super Bowl. The Seahawks host the Patriots in the rematch. These teams do look a little different, Zeno, than the last time that we saw them. Some things will be the same. That Seahawks defense is certainly still terrifying, but it's just good to have the NFL back.
1: It is. Look, there has been a quite the lengthy precedent for teams who won the Super Bowl not performing well the first night out. A lot of distractions for the that home team. You know, like it's just the energy in the crowd, the pregame ceremonies, you know, the rings being handed out, all the celebration. All these players got memories going, thinking about last year. You know what the other team is doing? Thinking about football and beating that
0: team.
1: Well,
0: and revenge.
1: And revenge. Right. In this case, revenge. It's not always the previous Super Bowl team, but you get the point. Like, the other team is way more focused on football, and it doesn't always work out well. Not only that, Seattle has lost a bunch from last year that New England is not. New England actually added.
0: They added to their, certainly to better. Their offense. They and, added pieces. I mean, I don't know if I agree with you that they lost a bunch. They lost Kenneth Walker III.
1: Big
0: I think
1: they
0: maybe
1: lost some players
0: I
1: on the defensive
0: the
1: side of the ball too.
0: Well, okay. I get that he was the Super Bowl MVP. I think they also sort of replaced him in the draft. So, you know, they brought in pieces. I mean, offensively, I think that it's only two starters that are going to be different. Obviously, one of those being the Super Bowl MVP. So, that might seem a little bit significant. But it's not a dramatically different team.
1: No,
0: but defensively,
1: also,
0: they're still going to be elite.
1: They're still
0: going
1: to be good. I don't expect a ton of scoring here. But I would tell you, too, as well, that I think that, we get stuck in recency bias, and the last thing we remember seems to be the most important thing we remember. Let's not forget that Sam Darnold was a turnover machine throughout the year last year during the regular season.
0: Didn't do it
1: in the postseason, right, which is part of the reason why they won. But beyond that, you know, this is still a very good defense with a very good coach in New England and a team that has a rising offense with a quarterback that is getting better and better each time out. It was in the MVP conversation last year. When we give me over a field goal, Patriots plus points.
0: Wow. Okay. All right. So you like the Patriots there. I mean, listen, the Patriots do have A.J. Brown now. They have Romeo Dobbs. They certainly have improved. Like you said, that schedule has not improved for them. I'm not sure I feel good about them improving from an entire season perspective, but I could see them maybe getting one on this rematch. And I think that they'll be extra motivated since they lost the Super Bowl to this team. We'll see how it plays out. I'm just happy to have NFL football back. 888-SAY-ESPN. If you want to weigh into the conversation here on Amber and Ian, what I want to know is what is your NFL bold prediction as we head into the 2026-27 season? Zeno, give me your NFL bold I'm sure you have a bunch of them. You're known. Mark Zeno is known for his bold predictions.
1: Don't you start with me, Amber Wilson. We go back a long way on these. I don't need any more guff from you, okay? so far, I was one for one on that one. But anyway, no, bold prediction?
0: I think the jury's still out on the whole Patrick Mahomes, Josh Allen thing, but
1: not for me. It's not. It was never out. Okay. I mean, you know, my jury was more secure than some of the other juries we're talking about lately. But beyond that, New Orleans Saints win the NFC South. That's my bold prediction.
0: All right. I don't know if that's that bold. I feel like I've heard, and I like it. Don't get me wrong. I feel like I keep hearing people say that, which I think is interesting that people seem to be high on the Saints. It seems like they got their quarterback. I need to see it again. I think we respect that coach, and so we believe that that's going to work. I don't think it's crazy. I mean, listen, that division's not an excellent division, right? So could I see them winning that division? Yeah, I could take that. I'm not predicting them to win that division, but I could see you. I could see your point
1: there.
0: You
1: want me to give you one more?
0: Sure.
1: The Raiders win 3 division games this year.
0: Wow. That's more bold. With Kirk Cousins or Fernando Mendoza playing quarterback?
1: I don't know that it matters.
0: 3 division games this year.
1: Yeah.
0: All right.
1: I mean, they...
0: Get excited, Raiders fans.
1: They are better than you think.
0: Okay.
1: I think the offense will be a lot more stable. You have to worry about the defense. That's even with Max Crosby back, I still have a ton of concerns about that defense and their ability to actually stop anything but a nosebleed. But they're going to be involved in a lot of games. They're going to be much more competitive this year. And what Kubiak is going to bring to that offense, I think, is a whole semblance of stability that they haven't had. And furthermore, they actually, look, I get all the knocks on Kirk Cousins. I understand it. I'm not even saying some of you are wrong. What I am saying is, particularly after covering the last few years in the latter stages of his career, the guy can still play quarterback at a high level. I'm not talking about him winning playoff games. I'm not talking about him going to the Super Bowl. I'm not talking about him going to the playoffs. I'm not any of that. I'm not even talking about Kirk Cousins' prime time, which is a thing, but that's not really a thing. Anyway, beyond all that, he's still capable enough at the position to keep his team in games. And that's why I think that they're going to win more division games than people give them credit for.
0: Wow. All right. That feels like a more bold take, because I certainly haven't heard anybody say that. I'll give you a couple. And again, 888-SAY-ESPN if you want to chime into the conversation. 888-729-3776. What are your NFL bold predictions? I think the Jags are going to go back-to-back in the AFC South. Is that bold?
1: My next bold predict, Jags in the AFC Championship game.
0: Oh, there! Wow, so you took it a step further than me. I just have them repeating back to back as division champs. I could get on board with that, though.
1: I mean, listen, if you want to get a little personal here, the size of the man crush that I have on Liam Cohen just grows more and more every day.
0: Okay.
1: I think he is one of the three or four best coaches in this league, and you are going to see. We're finally going to see Trevor Lawrence look like the number one overall pick. For the first time in his career, he's going to look like a quarterback who routinely belongs in the MVP conversation.
0: I mean, he started to get that way last season.
1: He did.
0: He started to finally look like that.
1: And again,
0: it's been a long wait for
1: Trevor
0: Lawrence.
1: Cohen was smart. He slow rolled the whole thing, right? He didn't ask him too much early. You're going to start to see him use his legs this year. He's going to run. Hey, all you fantasy nerds, if you drafted Trevor Lawrence, you're going to get a lot of points because he's going to run this year a lot more because Liam Cohen wants him to.
0: Right.
1: And he's actually going to design him to do it. But I just think he's such a dynamic play caller and such a good, you know, overall coach and schemer. Like, I think that he is really going to elevate this team. They might not leave for London with Liam Cohen at the helm.
0: Listen to that. I wouldn't be so sure. It is the NFL that we're talking about, whatever opportunity the NFL has to try to make money. You're listening to Amber and Ian Zinnos here, hanging out, filling in for Ian. So 888-SAY-ESPN. I guess another one I would say is I think the Chargers are going to have a top three offense this season.
1: That would be consistent with Harbaugh's sort of Jim Harbaugh, that is, his plane of growth. Every year where he's gone, somebody new. The first year, the offense was very pedestrian. It was very run-heavy. It was very conservative. It was don't turn the ball over. Don't beat yourself. Keep yourself in the game long enough. Punt the ball. Live to play another day. Put your defense on the field. Like, he will open things up more and more. Justin Herbert, I don't know if he's going to get back to close to being the 5,000-yard guy he was under Anthony Lynn and Brandon Staley because they're always trailing by 30 points every game.
0: Mm-hmm.
1: But I think he's getting much closer to the 4,200-4,300-yard guy, the guy who's got, you know, 30-plus touchdowns. I think they're going to start to go back to that more and more. They have some issues at the receiver position, and they don't really have a true number one at this point, or at least one that's developed. I wouldn't consider Ladd McConkey number one. Quentin Johnson hasn't developed like he's supposed to. Don't really have a tight end. So, you know, let's see where that goes. That's probably going to be one of their priorities in the future, is a lookout trade deadline. If there's a receiver out there, they may go get one.
0: But I think he's got Mike McDaniel now trying to work that out and fix it. And so,
1: here comes your Dolphins bias.
0: I think they're going to be able to make some strides. That is my Dolphins bias.
1: All right,
0: entering the chat.
1: I thought you were going to slight Mike McDaniel.
0: No, I think the story ends for the Dolphins is, of course, Mike McDaniel goes and then turns the quarterback we could have drafted into, you know, all worldly generational
1: that
0: guy. That's how it works. Speaking of how it works, we've got a new little game that we're playing here. This is going to be interactive. We want to get you guys involved. Let's kick things off with our ultimate Super Bowl bracket.
2: 60 Super Bowl winners. All in one bracket. Who is the greatest Super Bowl champion of all time?
3: 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We beat anybody in the world, and I think we're going to win next Sunday.
2: This is the ultimate Super Bowl bracket.
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2: 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With Amber and Ian.
0: Big Mike, hang on for me. 888-SAY-ESPN. Stosh, how are we doing this?
5: 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Aaron Schatz ranked his Super Bowl winners from 1 to 60 on ESPN.com. And those are how we compiled the rankings for this bracket. 60 teams in a bracket. We're going to put out a matchup each night for you to vote on. And eventually we'll crown the greatest Super Bowl champion of all time. It's an interesting list, to say the least.
0: It is a very very controversial and interesting list. So today, what's out right now, our first matchup is the 2022 Kansas City Chiefs versus the 2009 New Orleans Saints, which is the better Super Bowl winner. Vote at ESPN Radio. Coming up next, we will get to your phone calls, 888-SAY-ESPN, right here on Amber and Ian.
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10: Here is our weather in Middle Tennessee. Clear skies with a low near 73. Wednesday sunny with a high near 95. Heat index values as high as 103. Thursday, a 30% chance of showers and thunderstorms. Mostly sunny with a high near 96. 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

0: they will win by more than 30. 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
3: On the women's side of the bracket, down a break in the opening set. Navarro up 4-2. The match on ESPN TV. Earlier, Francis Tiafo beating Alex Mickelson to reach his third U.S. Open semifinal. Tiafo rallying from down 2-0, trailed 3-0 in the fifth, ended the match in 4 hours and 38 minutes in a tiebreak, waiting on the winner of the late match tonight between defending champion Carlos Alcaraz and number 8, Ben Shelton. In baseball, pair of division leaders in Atlanta. The Rays on top of the AL East, best record in the AL, taking on the Braves. They're battling for a first-round bye in the National League. Tampa up 4-1 in the top of the sixth inning. Junior Caminero going deep in the first, a solo shot, his 39th, to retake the Major League lead over Yordan Alvarez. Liam Hicks hitting a two-run shot as well in that one. Freddy Peralta's been sharp, 5 innings, 1 earned with a walk and a pair of strikeouts.
4: Hey, it's Michelle Smallman, and coming up Wednesday with the NFL season about to kick off, I'll debut my 2026 bold predictions, and just a heads up, you're not going to want to miss them. It's on Sportsmanlike, 6 a.m. Eastern, right here on ESPN Radio, ESPN2, and ESPNU.

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1: Fireball.
2: The NFL season starts tomorrow, and boy, are we fired up. You're listening to Amber and Ian. Mark Zeno's here. He's filling in. He's hanging out. He's filling in for Ian tonight. We are presented to you by Progressive Insurance. You can always call the show at 888-SAY-ESPN. We would love when you chime into the conversation. We were asking, what is your big NFL bold prediction for the season? And that's exactly what Big Mike is going to give us. Big Mike is calling from Texas. Big Mike, go ahead.
3: Hey, how you guys doing? And I'm going to tell you right now, you're not going to believe this, though, but okay. The Miami Dolphins is going to have a better record than the New England Patriots.
2: They
3: faced them twice. Malik Willis is a better quarterback than May. I'm just thinking that New England is going to regress. Because, you know, they're going to have a tougher schedule. Miami Dolphins got a tough schedule as well, but I see wins down there in the bowl down there in Miami. They play the Raiders. And, you know, 49ers, that game is tricky for the 49ers because they're coming back from Australia. And they've been there a whole month almost. I don't know how long they've been there. Do they live there now or what?
4: No, they got there only like 3 days ago. Yeah.
2: So, I mean, compared to the Rams,
5: they live there. Sucked for so long.
4: We wanted a bold take, not a high one.
2: I mean, that was bold. In fairness to Big Mike, that's about as bold as you can get.
4: High, whatever. Smelling salts. I mean, okay.
5: Why have the Dolphins sucked for so long?
4: Well, there's a lot of different answers to that there, young man. Let me start one with, front office and coaching. We'll start there and we'll move on.
2: I mean, so long is overstating it. We've been mediocre for so long.
4: Yeah,
2: now
4: that's
2: we
4: fair.
2: Suck. And that's sort of by design, right? Now we've taken it down to the studs. Malik Willis is not the studs, in fairness to Big Mike. I actually think Malik Willis
4: crazier for him to say Malik Willis is better than Drake May. That is more bold.
2: Well, that's very bold. Here's the problem. Even if that take were accurate, Malik Willis doesn't have 1/16th of what Drake May has around him.
4: That is correct.
2: So that's the problem. Big Mike's predict. For all I know, Malik Willis could end up being, you know, the greatest quarterback that no one ever knew because he ain't got nothing to throw to, Mark, and he's got nothing protecting him. And that's problematic. He does have things in the backfield. He absolutely has help in the backfield, particularly with Achan, but that's about it. And so I don't know that I can co-sign even

0: even as a Dolphins fan with Big Mike's bold take.
1: Yeah, run, Malik, run, because they're going to be after you very quickly. Look, I mean, we've seen strange things happen. There's always a team that comes out of nowhere and surprises everybody. Could it be a new coach here in Miami that all of a sudden turns things around and pushes all the right buttons? Maybe. I don't necessarily
0: over years,
1: see it.
0: Not over that, year one, over years. I mean,
1: maybe
0: we, know,
1: over
0: we
1: years,
0: have 40
1: but,
0: players on the vet men. It ain't happening.
1: Again, I'm not, I don't have any counter arguments to you here, counselor. I just, you know, trying to find some ways to elevate Mike's take as high as he was, which is in the sense that there are strange things that happen in the NFL every year.
0: That is bold, though. I give him credit for giving us something bold. Some people might think the Falcons' decision today was pretty bold. Mm-hmm. We learned that Tua Tagovailoa is going to be the starter there for the Atlanta Falcons, but they only committed to 1 week, Mark Zeno. You were there in Atlanta. You were around this team. You were close to this team. How do you feel about Tua being named?
1: I'll say again, this is one of the more notable mishandling of a quarterback competition that I've seen in 2 decades of covering the NFL. Just been wonky and weird from the beginning. Like, we all had a general sense that Michael Penix was not going to be ready for training camp, and that the chances of him being ready for week one were very slim. I don't know why the Falcons chose to make this something that wasn't clearly stated at the beginning of camp. Because to me, it was very simple to say, Tua's going to take all the reps with the ones. When Mike gets cleared, we'll reevaluate things at that point in time. Clean, easy, done. The only question you ask is, when is Mike going to be ready? To which we found out throughout this entire process, Amber, Mike didn't know when Mike was going to be ready.
0: Mm-hmm.
1: Because when he was asked, when's your next doctor appointment, he didn't know the answer, which is weird. As somebody who just recovered from surgery, I know exactly when all my doctor's appointments are, because they tell me. And I write them down on a calendar, and I show up when they tell me. So it's just been weird. And then I don't think when Michael Penix got cleared to play 11-on-11 and practice 11-on-11, I don't think it had anything to do necessarily with the timing of it, but the optics look bad, right? Because Tua played awful in the first preseason game. He was awful in the joint practices. And then Mike Penix gets cleared. Now, again, mm-hmm. those two could be total coincidence. Only the Falcons really know. That's what some of the people in the organization intimated to me, that it was, that had nothing to do with it. That he was going to be cleared regardless at that point in time for practice. But here's my biggest thing, and this is what we're struggling with here in Atlanta. And you can help me out with this, because I wonder if I'm the only person struggling with semantics here. When someone says they are fully cleared, okay, the connotation and denotation of that tells me that there is nothing standing in their way from playing. Whether it be physical or mental, they are fully cleared. Amber, when you get on a plane and you find out the flight is cleared for takeoff, okay, that means the plane works, okay, there's space on the runway, they go out there and they take off, nothing stops it. That's what being cleared means. So when you tell us he's cleared, and then we hear, well, I'm not mentally ready to play. Okay, I can respect that. The dude's got two ACL surgeries on this, like three in total. I understand not everybody's the same. But just like make this make sense for me, because I'm not mentally ready to play. Okay, Mike, well, then answer me, how many practices will it take for you to be mentally ready? Because what's the difference between 20 practices of 11-on-11 versus 22 versus 25 versus 20? I mean, and oh, by the way, in these practices, you don't get hit, which is the one thing that you're telling us you're worried about. Can the knee survive it? Well, the only time you're going to find that out is in the actual game. Like, you don't get hit in practice. So I don't know what more mental you need. And again, I'm not, you know, chiding the young man. It's his body. It's his decision to do what he wants.
0: Well, and he's a mobile quarterback.
1: The problem is, and here's the other problem, okay, optically, what it's looking like right now is Mike is saying, I'm not going to play till I'm ready. Screw you guys. Because that's what it's, I mean, you're telling us he's cleared. Why would you
0: right.
1: clear him if he can't go and play?
0: Because I see it a little bit differently.
1: Okay, explain
0: than
1: it.
0: You. It's hard. I mean, trying to use your plane analogy, it's like if the airplane was safe and it could fly, but if you lubed up some things, it would fly better, right? If you got to knock the rust off the wheels, and then maybe the landing would be smoother. And it's not that it's unsafe. It's just that if you want it performing up to its optimum level, then you got to knock some of that rust off. And I think that's what's happening here with Michael Penix Jr., is that he doesn't sort of roll out there and be bleepy and try to get back his legs back under him in the line of fire when this team around him is going to have some difficulties as well. Maybe you put Tua out there, you let him be in the line of fire, because if anybody's going to be your future, it's going to be Michael Penix Jr. It's not ever going to be Tua Tagovailoa, most likely. And so you've got to protect Penix slightly more and hope that he still turns into the asset that you drafted him to be.
1: Two things. Number one, in Michael Penix's defense, okay, I understand the point. Look, if I come back early and I'm not 100% and I don't play well, there's a chance I'll lose my job and I won't be able to get another contract. Like, so he's saying, the next time I get out on the field, I have got to be the very best version of me if I have any hope to have a long NFL career. I understand that. I can defend that. And that makes total sense. I think everybody would understand. Here's the dangerous game that the Atlanta Falcons are playing at the position of quarterback. And it's a very dangerous game. Because what they've done, once again, trying to overthink everything and be the smartest person in the room, which is they have only given themselves a very small window for this whole thing to be successful. Let's just say it's road game, three road games and one home game first 4 weeks. At the Steelers, home for the Panthers, at the Packers, at the Saints. Theoretically, if Tua is 3-1 after four starts, you're pulling him?
0: No.
1: Okay.
0: Because you're not that committed to Penix. You're not certain about Penix either.
1: That's your point. So if you're 3-1, you're not pulling them. And at which point in time you continue the season, and the Falcons got a much tougher schedule than last year, they're middling, they're 7-7, 8-8, 9, whatever it is, and they miss the playoffs being around 500. You're in NFL purgatory because you're going to be picking 13th, you're not close enough to get another quarterback, and you're too far away from the front of the draft, yet you're not making the playoffs. Right. So that's one scenario.
0: But that scenario isn't resolved by necessarily starting Penix.
1: Well, but okay, so if you're 1-3 and you pull the plug on Tua, then the bad news is you're 1-3 and you're asking this guy to dig you out of a hole, recovering from two ACL surgeries, and it's even more difficult to do. You put him in and he's only average. Guess what? 2 years after the Falcons decided to try it again, be the smartest people in the room by signing Kirk Cousins to a 4-year, $180 million deal, and then 5 weeks later drafting his replacement, 2 years after that you dumped Kirk Cousins, and then 3 years after that you're going to dump the 8th overall draft pick for another quarterback that you're going to draft at the top of the draft. Right. The only way this all works out for them is for Michael Penix to play 14, 15 games this year and be really good or good enough to get into the playoffs. That's the only way it works out.
0: I mean, okay, but that's true with any team in the NFL. The only way it works out is if your quarterback ends up being great.
1: But the difference is they are now going on 6 years of six different starting quarterbacks, 8-plus years of missing the postseason, and they can't get out of their own way.
0: You have to find out what you have. That's how it works out for you. You either need to know Michael Penix is it or he is not it. That is it. Otherwise, you are living in that purgatory forever, and the only way you find that out is if you give him an opportunity and a real opportunity, and if you roll him out too soon when he's telling you he's not ready to play, because right now it sounds like it's Penix telling the organization he's not ready to play. Mm-hmm. If you roll him out when he is not ready to play and it goes poorly, how can you fairly evaluate him as an organization rather than waiting a few weeks until he is fully ready? You roll him out there and either he's good or he sucks, but either way we know at the end.
1: I will tell you this much, and you're not wrong, however, coaches whose livelihood is depending on one thing and their job security is depending on one thing, W's. They have to start the guy who gives them the best chance to win. So trying somebody out to see what you've got comes at the guy's decision, who will lose his job if it doesn't go well, which is always a dangerous proposition. If they said to you, Amber, we're going to let you choose your next... What's that?
0: You think he'd lose his job right now? I don't think
1: so. No, I don't think he'd lose his job right now. But again, the patience in Atlanta, particularly by the owner, to not make the playoffs again is very, very short. And I think Stefanski is an excellent coach. I keep saying that. I'm on the record. I advocated for him to be here. But again, if they were to tell you, Amber, hey, we're going to let you pick your next co-host, would you try somebody to make a deal to try somebody out? Or would you want the very best person to be with you? You pick the best person,
0: but
1: because that's natural.
0: But how would I know who's best if I didn't give somebody an opportunity to see if we had chemistry and actually let it play out, even in our business?
1: Yeah.
0: You can't just pick somebody out of a crowd and say... I mean, sometimes our bosses try to. We can't just do that, Mark. All right, Triple
1: H. Hey, you said that. I get enough trouble around here.
0: If you want to continue to chime into the conversation here on Amber and Ian. Coming up next, the biggest takeaways from the weekend in college football. We'll get to it right here on ESPN Radio.
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0: Spencer, throwing to his right side, looking to throw, looking down the field. Well, that's it. Fly for Tony. Got him on the run. Here we go. He's at the five, and he's into the end zone. For Miami touchdown. 47 yards on the strike from Mensa to Malachi Tony. A force of nature with another touchdown.
1: Malachi Tony, 12 catches, 234 yards, 3 tutties. 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Clean power that uses little water and keeps communities running. Bloom Energy, power America relies on. I told you people, and by you people, I mean you people. I told you people last week that Malachi Tony was a dark horse for the Heisman. That dude is the truth. And he might have somebody throwing to him who's even better than Carson Beck was in that Miami Hurricanes uniform. The Canes whooped up on Stanford 45-6 over the weekend, Mark Zeno.
2: Yeah, not surprised at all. I think when you look at this team and you look at, you know, where they are, there's every reason to believe that this team is going to be one of the tougher outs in all of college football this year.
1: Yeah,
2: they're loaded. Mensa looked good. He looked really, really good. It's just really a question of, you know, when they go up against Notre Dame, when they go up against a big boy, how do they really fare? We know they're the best team in the ACC. I mean, Louisville could give them some fits.
1: They did last year,
2: yeah. But I don't think they would have a chance to meet this year until the ACC championship game. I think they avoid each other. So
1: I think I thought Louisville was on their schedule.
2: I could be wrong. You might be right.
1: I don't think that SMU's on their schedule again this season. I could be wrong. Those were the two losses that Miami had. I don't have Miami's schedule in front of me. But either way, you're absolutely right. I mean, right now, Miami is a heavy favorite, of course, to win that conference.
2: They avoid both SMU and Louisville this year.
1: Oh, wow.
2: So,
1: look at that. Okay.
2: Yeah, they have a really favorable schedule. I mean, their toughest game is going to be Notre Dame by far.
1: Okay. And that's up there in November.
2: Somebody might have thought Clemson might have been tough 5 days ago, but not so much anymore.
1: Not so much. Speaking of, I mean, we know Darian Mensa from Miami came from Duke through the transfer portal. Much has been made the last couple of years about how Clemson and Dabo don't like to utilize the transfer portal. And Mark, he actually went to the transfer portal a little bit this season. They brought in like 12 transfers this season to the Clemson Tigers, double-digit transfers. Everybody was freaking out. It's still way less than everybody else. Lane had, over 40 transfers? He had, I think, 48 transfers or something, just to provide some context. Obviously, a new coach there, so that's high. But 12 transfers is still quite low. So Dabo ends up getting whooped. Dabo and, of course, his team end up getting whooped by LSU. We all know the story by now. 51-10 there down in the Bayou. And Dabo's not happy about it. And we now have Dabo going after a reporter. Here is the Clemson head coach.
3: Do you regret anything about your offseason roster construction right now?
4: Chapel, you come with all these questions. I tell you, you're the gotcha guy. No, I don't. I don't, man. I regret being 0-1 right now. I regret that. But what can you ask me that at the end of the season? You know, the season ain't over. I mean, we got one game, we got 11 more. What if we go 11-1? You promised me you asked me that, man?
3: Yeah.
4: Okay, good. I'll answer it.
3: Yeah.
4: All right. But I'm not answering questions like that, you know, Chapel. I know that's your role, and that's in this environment, you know, to be the guy that wants to create all the controversy and ask the controversial questions. If that's who you are, that's fine. I get it, but I'll answer that in the seat. We played one game. All right. Did you play football?
3: No.
4: Okay. Well, they give you 12 games, and at the end of the year, you count them up. All right. And you know, that's when those type of questions are fair to me. You know, not after one game to maybe the best team in the country. All right. Now, other people have good teams and coaches and things like that, too. So I give them credit. We got 11 more games to go battle. And we'll count them up. Then you can ask me whatever question you want.
1: That was an exchange with reporter Chapel Fowler of the State. I've never heard the name Chapel before. That's observation number one, Mark Zeno. I like cool, unique names. Observation number two is that obviously Dabo was salty. I have a little bit of a different take than everybody else. I do think that question was sort of obnoxious. I wouldn't have handled it the way that Dabo did. But I do feel like Chapel Fowler was needling him.
2: I was all fair. I was fine with everything Dabo did until he did the Did you play football?
1: Yeah, that was
2: not a requirement to have played football to cover the sport.
1: Right.
2: It's not a requirement to do your job. Okay. Furthermore, you weren't asking him about, hey, what did you think of this dig route that went in the seam, or where should this coverage? That's not the question he asked him. He asked him about roster construction, and that was a shot that didn't need to be taken by Dabo. I was fine with everything else he did. Didn't even really think it was that bad or that belittling. I've been belittled by coaches, managers, and before in my career. It comes with the territory when you're in the media. You should understand that. Grow a thick skin or don't work in this job. But the did you play football thing was a little belittling. I mean, there are plenty of people who cover everything. There are people who've never been elected to office who know how to cover politics. Right, it's not a prerequisite to be able to cover something.
1: Right, absolutely. I mean, heck, there's a lot of people who coach football who never actually played football.
2: Yes.
1: So believe that. There's a whole lot of people in football that didn't actually play football at any sort of high level. Dabo Swinney, I think, has every reason to be frustrated. And I think if you're asked the question, do you regret anything? It's such an open-ended question. I think if it had been posed, do you regret not bringing in more transfers? You know, do you regret X, Y, Z, whatever it is, something more specific? Then I don't think it would have necessarily elicited that response. They obviously have some sort of history because he referenced the questions that he gets from this group. That's clearly part of it. But you're absolutely right. Listen, Dabo Salty, it's out of bounds to go after that reporter's resume. Nobody cares that the reporter played football. It's about Dabo giving the information and Dabo's upset.
2: Look. You could ask any coach that question in any program in America. After one game, they'd all give you the same response. It's one game.
1: It's one
2: game. We had 11 more of these things. He should have known that was going to be the answer.
1: Yeah.
2: He wasn't did you expect him to go, yeah, you know, I really wish I got more running backs. I wish I had more offensive linemen. I probably should have went in the portal and grabbed another left tackle. Like, that's never going to come out of their mouth, even if he's thinking it. So, you know, from that standpoint, he knew the answer to the question before it came out.
1: Right.

0: And in fairness to Dabo, there are a lot of games left. And maybe, and he says it, you know, maybe LSU ends up being the best team in the country. And it's entirely possible. And he said, what if we win the next 11 games? Then what are you going to say? And all of that's fair. What's probably not fair to Dabo at this point, though, is that it did feel like Saturday night was a glaring proclamation that the Dabo era in Clemson, as phenomenal as it has been, because he's won multiple titles there, and you can only say that about one other coach in all of FBS, it was a long time ago, Mark. And I think it might be time.
1: Put it this way, okay? When they take on Georgia Southern this week, if they are not up big at halftime, the boos will rain down harder than it did in Baton Rouge on Saturday night. This better be one of these statement wins by Dabo and Clemson to go, hey, reminder, we're not that bad. And I do think that game was more about how much of a wagon LSU is. They are the best team. They may be the best team in the country, and I don't even know if we're giving them enough credit yet. But they are an absolute wagon. That was not a fair fight at all.
0: To me, it's too early. The problem was it seemed like there was a real talent discrepancy on that field. And that speaks to Dabo's inability to recruit from the transfer portal and maybe inability, frankly, to recruit with NIL the way that you have to in 2026. Speaking of Baton Rouge, big news coming out of Baton Rouge, Louisiana, right here on ESPN Radio.
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0: Rosetta.
1: I'm Nick DeLucas. Start with a big extension for Baker Mayfield, signing a three-year, $165 million contract extension, the largest deal in Buccaneers history to keep him with the team through 2029. Mayfield getting $55 million per season to tie for the third highest quarterback salary in the NFL, trailing only Patrick Mahomes and Dak Prescott. Just in college football, LSU is adding two players to their roster, completing it at 105. This will lock the roster for the rest of the year, eliminating the program's ability to add Daquan Wright and Xavion Harris. So that ends a chapter in the Tigers saga. U.S. Open women's quarters, Jess Pegula and Emma Navarro battling on Ash in the quarterfinal. Navarro, the 26th seed, Pegula, the 3, Navarro winning the first set 6-3. Pegula on top 3-1, up a break in set number 2, the match on ESPN TV. Earlier on the men's side, Francis Tiafoe beating Alex Mickelson to reach his third U.S. Open semifinal. Tiafoe trailing 2-0, rallying to win in 5 sets, awaiting the winner of the late match between defending champ Carlos Alcaraz and number 8 Ben Shelton. In baseball, two of the top teams in the National League doing battle in Milwaukee. The Cubs and the Brewers tied at 1, top of the 7th inning. Michael Busch, RBI single. Bryce Terang, RBI single. Pete Crow Armstrong with a base hit. Also stole a base. Now 4 away from 40-40.
2: Hey, this is Rich Eisen. Coming up on Wednesday, Kurt Warner joins me to help kick off the season. 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
3: We've got some breaking news out of LSU. This is Amber and Ian. You're listening to us, courtesy of Progressive Insurance. Mike Zinno's here, filling in for Ian tonight. Pete Thamel broke this news out of LSU. LSU is adding two players to its school roster. Everybody calm down. It's not those two players. They're adding two other players, not NFL former, NFL training camp players, whatever you want to call them. Not those guys. Two other randos, which will complete their roster at 105 players. That is per ESPN sources. The players are Aiden Anding. He is a prep cornerback and a D end named Gabriel Relifer. That's who they are adding to the roster. Basically, what this does, Mark, from what I understand it, this now just locks LSU's roster at 105 players. And they originally had 103 players because they were thinking that maybe at some point they'd be adding Daquan Wright and Xavion Harris. They did not do that.
4: Yes. Two things here. Number one, message received loud and clear from the SEC.
3: Yes.
4: Timing of this tells you everything you need to know. And it's kind of simply like, you know, LSU was being that little kid, okay, who kept towing the line. And then your parents came in and said, do it again and watch what happens. Mm-hmm. Okay, I got the message loud and clear. I'm not going anywhere near there. That's number one. Number two, did you slip and call me Mike?
3: Did I? Did I call you Mike instead of Mark?
4: I think you did.
3: Oh, it's entirely possible.
4: The tape,
3: it's entirely possible. We can run back the tape. I believe you. It is Mark Zinno filling in for Ian tonight.
4: If we don't rib each other as hosts, what are we doing?
3: Right? Listen, it wouldn't be the first time that I got somebody's name wrong. You know, I'm driving a heavy lifting here. We've been on the air for a full hour and a half. You know how it is with these two-hour-long shows.
4: But let me ask you this. So now does the next action come from the SEC to drop their lawsuit? Are they still going to have their meeting where we're all going to decide to vote if LSU?
3: Yes, I would imagine that they still have their meeting because it's now been reported they're having this meeting. But I would imagine that the result of that meeting is maybe we won't kick LSU out after all, which is what the result you and I thought was going to be anyways. Let's bring in Cole Kublik, ESPN college football analyst. Cole, I don't know if you just heard me. The news from Pete Thamel is that LSU has capped its roster at 105. That means it just added two players to its roster. Neither of those players are named Daquan Wright or Xavion Harris. It is, in fact, Aiden Anding and Gabriel Relifer. It is my understanding that Anding and Relifer never spent any time anywhere near an NFL team yet. What is your reaction, Cole?
5: So we're not kicking them out of the league, is
3: apparently
5: what you're saying?
3: Not.
4: Right.
5: Okay.
0: Noted. which I think even looking further past some of that, things that have not come into consideration yet is you kick one of your cash cows out of the league. What happens to your media rights deals? What happens to some of your licensing marketing deals that you have in place? A lot of other things to maybe take into consideration, have conversations about that none of us have really spent any time on, including myself, because I'm actually ready to talk about football. Once the SEC decided to dig in, I don't think LSU was going to do it. I don't think they wanted to play that game anymore. So I'm not surprised at that. And I think Lane Kiffin probably found a lot out about his own team that we're going to be pretty good without those guys. So let's remove a few of the distractions and move ahead and go try to win the rest of our football games.
4: All right, Cole, I will give you your wish. Let's talk about actual football. LSU's win over Clemson says more about how good LSU is or how bad Clemson is.
0: I hate being put in the spot because I could say both. I'm going to lean right now more about Clemson being bad. That offensive game plan was atrocious. Not sure how you thought you could go in there and run pull protection the whole game, slide protection the whole game against such an aggressive front. We know what Blake Baker is, what Blake Baker does, and Blake Baker was even more successful than we thought in that game because he knew what Chad Morris does. And I think he game planned exactly to what he felt like he would get that he had seen in the past, and I think he got it. Sam Leavitt can play ball, but listen, Charlie Weiss and Lane Kiffin can't have Sam Leavitt running around like Johnny Manziel the whole year. He's not going to live through that. He's not going to stay healthy. But the offensive line looked better. The running backs actually broke tackles, had a good feel for the zone scheme. They had a couple of other plays that they inserted into, and the way they used Tre'Davious Green was absolutely masterful. And you got playmakers on defense. I mean, Umar Mielen's played a lot of football. Ty Benefield was great at safety. We know what Wiggs can make plays. Like, some of that wasn't super surprising. Now, I think the extent that it went to as far as Clemson seemingly like not being able to do anything was probably a little bit more surprising. But also, let's remember this. That place feeds off of fear and doubt more so than any stadium, maybe in any sport on this earth. When they begin to smell a little bit of fear and a little bit of doubt, it takes them to unprecedented levels of witchcraft and sorcery further than any stadium in this country can conjure up. And they felt that early, and they got involved, and then the team feeds off of it, and it's just, it's different, man. I'm telling you, it's different there. So they benefited from that as well. But they're going to have a good team. Like, I mentioned the zone scheme stuff in the run game. Like, some of the stuff that Sam Leavitt did in a quick game, that's continuity stuff. Those are things that take organization and take time and rhythm and feel. And they had a few of those. Some of the games and stunts they ran defensively, they did not look like a defense is playing their first game together in a lot of ways. So I don't want to get it twisted and say that LSU is not good either. They have a chance to be really good. But I was more alarmed at how bad Clemson looked in that game than how more surprised I was that LSU looked that good.
3: It did feel like there was a big talent disparity between the two teams on the field that Saturday night. Is it just as simple as Dabo is not being successful at recruiting the transfer portal or at recruiting out of high school with the new age NIL? Or is that overstated at this point? It's something else.
0: I don't think it's overstated, Amber, but I do think Clemson has defensive linemen that's going to play in the NFL, receivers that are going to play in the NFL. I think they have a corner that's going to play in the NFL. I think maybe they have an offensive lineman that'll play in the NFL. So yeah. I wouldn't go to that extent with it. Like, LSU's got a lot of guys, a lot of dudes, a lot of good players, NFL talent. But I don't think that was just the reason they made it look that bad. I think Blake Baker had them schemed up. I think Lane and Charlie had them schemed up. I think they knew what they were going up against, and once they started, they weren't going to stop. There was really no momentum to be had for Clemson, and that wasn't just on talent. That was a lot on scheme and a lot on positions that they needed to be put in that they weren't to be able to find sustained success.
4: Cole Kublik joining us here on Amber and Ian on ESPN Radio, the ESPN app. Other than that, what performances stood out to you the most in week one? Who was the most impressive?
0: There were a lot of blowouts, but this is a little bit wild. I'm going to say Kentucky. Because there's a lot of rhythm and feel that goes into Will Stein's offense, and Kenny Minchie was masterful running that thing. Like, he looked as comfortable as humanly possible. I'm just going to say some. You know what? Let's go with a couple of the younger, newer quarterbacks in the SEC. Faison Brandon at Tennessee, he operated that offense with authority. I know it was Furman. I get it. I understand it. But to look that calm, that confident at that age, a true freshman playing in Neyland Stadium, your first ever college game running an offense, he was masterful. Kamario Taylor at Mississippi State was unbelievable. He looked totally different than he looked towards the end of last year when he was running that offense. Just command, control, confidence, deliberate. Thought he looked fantastic with what he went out there and did. Some of the things Keelan Russell did felt really good about him as well. Some of the differences in the Texas roster, like Relique Brown and Hollywood Smothers, they are going to make that offense different. They are explosive. They are dynamic, and they are going to give Sark a different gear out of the backfield than what they've had the last few seasons. So those will be a couple of the other ones that just immediately stick out as far as what I saw and what I liked about different teams, mainly in the SEC, but also across college football.
3: We had a lot of things happen this weekend, not just blowouts, Cole. We had lights that wouldn't work. We had a mulligan for Michigan. We had Oregon play a very close one against Boise State. What was the most surprising thing to you that happened in week one?
0: Western Michigan not winning that football game.
3: Yeah.
0: Because we sat there and watched them win that football game. Like, we watched it, and then they didn't. The whole conspiracy theory thing is, we can go into a whole different conversation on that. They still gave them another chance at a Hail Mary. It's not like they spotted the ball at the one.
3: Right.
0: And said, here, you get to quarterback sneak it to go win the game. And they still had to convert a Hail Mary, which we know the odds on that. And we don't see it a whole lot. It just doesn't really happen. Even though, by the way, against one rusher who didn't even rush, Illinois did do it against UAB before the half this weekend as well, and they were able to convert a Hail Mary, which one of the more questionable defenses I've ever seen against that play.
4: Mm-hmm.
0: But just the fact that they were in that spot, and I think Western Michigan's going to win the MAC. I think they have a really good football team this year, and I think Lance Taylor won a lot of people over with how he handled that thing in the postgame and showed you just what kind of human being he is, not just what kind of coach he is. But to be in that spot and then to convert and then have it taken away and then to convert on the other side of that, if you're Michigan, a Hail Mary and be able to win it. Like, that was that whole thing, the way it played out, the final two plays was the biggest surprise to me over the weekend. I don't think there's any doubt.
3: Well, it was a heck of a weekend.
0: And I still don't believe the whole clock thing, by the way. Like, we watched it. You can't tell me you had a secret clock with another screen. So, like, we watched it. We saw it. You can't tell me we didn't see it. We saw it.
3: I did hear a rules analyst say that you go with the TV clock, like even if there is another clock that exists, and it can, because of how these clocks are synced and they can lose whatever, a tick every time, that the actual protocol is that you go with the one that everybody's seeing and that they did not follow.
0: Then
3: we
0: get into what is the clock actually doing when you're showing a slow motion replay? Like, is it timed up exactly to that? Does it follow that the way that it should? Because you're slowing that thing down than just normal slow motion. I don't have the answer to this, by the way. These are all new problems that we haven't had for, 150 years of college football. But now, all of a sudden, we've got this new clock issue that none of us ever thought was going to pop up.
3: We can't figure out clocks. We can't figure out lights in 2026. That's where we're at. But we can figure out football, because there was a lot of football this weekend. There will be for the rest of the season. Cole Kublik will be hanging out with us for all of it. ESPN college football analyst. Thanks, Cole.
0: Thank you, guys.
4: Thanks, bud.
3: Coming up next year on Amber and Ian with Mark Zeno filling in for Ian. Something embarrassing that came out of that Western Michigan-Michigan game that we have to get into right here on ESPN Radio.
5: 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Tatis Jr. and the San Diego Padres continue to fight for a wild card berth when they travel to San Francisco to face the Giants. 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
1: Hey, it's Evan Cohen. 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

0: 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Mark Zeno is here. He's jamming out to this song. This is your jam?
1: Buffalo Bills. The whole entire stadium doing this?
0: Yeah.
1: Epic. Epic. Right. One of the best things in sports.
0: At Mark Zeno is how you find him. At Amber W Sports is how you find me. We got some breaking news a few minutes ago from our very own Pete Thamel. Pete Thamel is reporting that LSU football added two players to the school's roster. Not those two players. Everybody calm down. It is not Daquan Wright. It is not Xavier Harris. Instead, they added Aiden Anding and Gabrielle Relliford to the roster. That means that LSU has 105 players, which is the limit on its roster that will lock LSU's roster there at that 105 player limit for the rest of the year. That means that there is no room to at any point add Daquan Wright and Xavier Harris, who both spent time at NFL training camps. So it is said, so it is done, Mark.
1: And again, the SEC should be out tonight saying, we're good, dropping the lawsuit.
0: Yeah.
1: Cool.
0: Well, and it, you know, so the SEC amended its complaint earlier today in federal court. It went even harder after LSU. It amended its complaint to include the power to get rid of LSU from the conference and then also announced simultaneously that it was meeting to decide whether they were going to kick LSU out of the conference. And so does that meeting now happen? I don't know. If you're the SEC, maybe you still have a meeting because you've got the meeting scheduled. I can't imagine now that they're going to vote to get LSU out of this conference. This was a big measuring contest. And I would say in the end of the day, Mark, you know, LSU blinked. They blinked a couple times. The SEC ends up winning here. And what was really the point of any of this if we look back on it in its entirety?
1: Well, the point was that the SEC reminded everybody they're in charge. You play by their rules. You don't get to go rogue in the SEC. It's the most powerful conference, one of the two most powerful conferences in all of college sports, and you're going to do what we want to do. And that's ultimately what happens here. I think the SEC should immediately drop the suit. Again, to this point, Lane Kiffin, since they're not going to be on the roster, isn't doing anything wrong. Not doing anything wrong. So,
0: well, yeah. I mean, the accusation of Lane Kiffin going and recruiting NFL players, the SEC would still say that's wrong and that was a violation of their rules. They still have things in their lawsuit that you would argue still give them a claim in terms of the SEC or the LSU not following the SEC's rules, and therefore it's a member institution that is not falling in line, and the SEC's entire lawsuit is about their First Amendment right not to associate, if they don't want to, with a member institution. That's essentially what it's all about. I could make a legal argument of why they could still pursue it, because again, this is all about power. And so maybe the SEC ultimately would want a federal court to still back it and agree with it so that nobody could ever do this again, because they've got the power of the courts behind them as well, something that the NCAA has very much not had behind it. And that's been the entire reason that the NCAA has lost so much of its power here over the last decade. At the same time, to your point, if I'm an LSU attorney, I am now running to go ahead and file a motion to dismiss to try to get this thing kicked. And that's definitely what they'll be trying to pursue, because they'll say, well, what do you mean? We didn't do anything. We don't have any of these guys. We're good.
1: Yep. I mean, how about we just stop suing everybody and stop getting lawyers involved in college football? How about we just try that for a little bit?
0: What do you mean? More lawyers, Mark. Always
1: well,
0: more lawyers.
1: Yes, I know. I understand that's your point of view, and I respect that. But as a general fan who does not own a law degree nor has ever practiced law, other than just getting into a lot of arguments with people, it's the worst part of the sport, and it's become the worst part of the sport, that everything involves some sort of judge, and everything involves some sort of lawsuit. And if you find the right judge, we'll tell you yes, because what has happened to the legal system? Well, we've gone more towards opinion and emotion than actual law, because everything could be interpreted the right way. I mean, just look at legalizing sports betting. You could say it's a game of chance. You could say it's a game of skill. I mean, you know, that's the best example I can come up with, but you get two people to have two different arguments. The judge can pick the one he likes better, and that's it. And so... I just wish we didn't get to this point in college football, particularly, where everything that we don't like when we get told no results in a lawsuit. Like, right. We have become a society that doesn't handle no well. We cry and whine until we get our way, and eventually a judge will give us our way if we find the right judge.
0: Well, and I don't fully agree with that, but I understand why people say that. This isn't on the judges. A lot of people want to blame the judicial system. This is on the NCAA never taking control when it had the opportunity to for so long, not allowing players to benefit off their name, image, and likeness when they could have. They could have circumvented and avoided all of this so many years ago if they had just made some adjustments when it was very obvious that everything was changing, because the world always changes. And instead of doing that, they dug their heels in. And so then you end up in a land of lawsuits, and those have largely been successful against the NCAA from an antitrust perspective. And frankly, will continue to be if the NCAA continues to do stupid stuff. For example, all you had to do really was allow this class of 2022, then enter college in 2022, to get an extra year of eligibility like everybody else around them, like the COVID years before them and like this five-year rule after them. They did not do that. And so this one class then ends up with a viable claim. We've seen courts handle different ways. And I understand that the NCAA would argue, well, we didn't want to take those opportunities away from high schoolers. At the same time, those opportunities have been taken away for years now because of all the COVID extra eligibility that we've seen. So things have changed and shifted, and over the way, the NCAA has continued to step in it. The SEC does not want to be found there as well. And that's really what we've seen from these conferences. And it's not just the SEC. Remember, the Big Ten sued Texas A&M over Brendan Sorsby. Remember that whole thing. And very quickly, Texas A&M got in line. What we have seen over the last few months is that the conference is king. And that's interesting from a college football perspective. It's not so much about the law stuff, if you hate that stuff. I know I'm on an island by myself loving that stuff. But what is interesting, Zeno, is the fact that these conferences, when they flex their power, the schools do seem to bulk. I think that speaks to us one day heading towards a conference power structure. It feels like this is well on our way to that. The NCAA doesn't have the power anymore. It's very obvious it is the SEC and the Big Ten that do.
1: Yeah, it is. We have one more quick nugget to get to here.
0: Okay, let's do that. Are you talking about how angry I am at Michigan fans?
1: Well,
0: because they're pathetic.
1: That's a fair way to describe
0: it. I mean, don't at me, Michigan fans. But what are you doing? You're storming the field after you beat Western Michigan? It was the most ridiculous. First of all, you didn't really beat Western Michigan. But that aside, even if you had beat them outright,
1: even
0: it doesn't even matter to me.
1: What? 10.
0: You're like, you're storming the field after that in week one?
1: Years ago, I developed this theory on storming the field, storming the court. Okay? Number one, like, there are certain just no-nos against this. One, if they're not ranked, you never storm the field. That's number one.
0: 1,000,000,000%.
1: Okay. Number two.
0: I love it.
1: It can never be a rival, ever. Doesn't matter what their ranking is. Can never be a rival.
0: Really?
1: Okay.
0: I don't know about that one.
1: You can't. Why should Michigan storm the field against Ohio State? Ever.
0: Because
1: why?
0: They're beating their rival, so they're extra happy. Because you're
1: supposed to beat your rival. That's part of it.
0: All right. Go ahead. Go on.
1: Okay. Number two, again, if they don't have a championship banner hanging up anywhere, you can't storm the field or the court. Because they've never won anything.
0: If you've never won a championship, you can't storm?
1: No. If the team you're playing has never won,
0: okay,
1: you don't get to storm. Because they've never won anything.
0: I think I like that. I think I'm on board with that.
1: I mean, you're storming against a team that's never won anything. Like, this is reserved for when, you know, Elon beats Duke in Cameron Indoor.
0: Right.
1: Or Elon beats Duke wherever they play. You know what I'm saying? Like, that's what it's reserved for.
0: I get it. I mean, the exception to that rule would be when you have, you know, like the D2 school beat... like the number five, you know, school of the country. And that school hasn't happened to win a championship. I mean, I think there are exceptions to that.
1: Yeah. We've made this thing too much of a commonplace. And it's not special when everybody does it all the time. It loses its luster.
0: I don't like it at all. I mean, Gators never storm. We've never stormed the field ever. We never do storm the field. I love that about my team. But Michigan, you should be ashamed of yourselves. You're storming. They're beating Western Michigan in week one? The hell are you talking about? Coming up next, game night. They know what they're talking about right here on ESPN Radio.
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6: Here is our weather in Middle Tennessee. Clear skies with a low near 73. Wednesday sunny with a high near 95. Heat index values as high as 103. Thursday, a 30% chance of showers and thunderstorms. Mostly sunny with a high near 96. 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

0: $1,000 signing bonus, the largest ever for an NFL cornerback. Gonzalez now becomes the highest paid cornerback in league history. Sticking in the NFL, Aaron Donald will not be traveling with the Rams to Melbourne, Australia for their season opener against the San Francisco 49ers. Rams coach Sean McVay says Donald is progressing well, but the trip would have been too quick of a turnaround after coming out of retirement. McVay expects Donald to be ready sooner rather than later. In Major League Baseball, Shohei Ohtani says he's most likely done pitching for the season. Ohtani is dealing with recent injuries and says he will focus on hitting moving forward. Called the decision disappointing, but hopes to use the experience to improve next season. Let's take a look at some scores in Major League Baseball. It's the bottom of the eighth in Kansas City. The Royals trail the Diamondbacks 1-0. The Cubs and the Brewers knotted at 1 in the bottom of the eighth. And the Pirates up 9-3 over the White Sox in the bottom of the eighth as well. Coming up, game night with Q Myers and myself, Emmett Golden.
1: 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The NFL season kicks off with the Super Bowl rematch. I'll tell you if the Seahawks or Patriots have done enough to get back to Super Bowl 61. It's Unsportsmanlike, 6 a.m. Eastern, right here on ESPN Radio, ESPN2, and ESPNU.

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3: I guess so.
1: We all need something. He's Emmett Golden. I'm Q Myers. 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We were talking about Paul Skeens at that time and what he had going on as the pitcher for the Pirates, and he has struggled a little bit. Hasn't been the necessarily the same Paul Skeens that we're used to seeing. And Emmett, we haven't seen Aaron Judge for quite a while.
3: Yeah.
1: He does make his return. He does play six innings. He goes 0-for-3, two strikeouts, but did return to the Yankees lineup. They went 45-39 in his absence. They shut him down on May 31st after late April trying to dive and make a catch, and he broke his rib. So he's been out for a while, but the Yankees definitely need to get him back.
0: Yeah, they won tonight 5-3, you know, and I don't expect Aaron Judge to come in and be in mid-season form. The challenge is for him to be in mid-season form once the postseason begins. And got a little bit of time before that, but it'll be here before they know it.
1: Yeah, there's no doubt about that. Here's Aaron Boone, the Yankees manager, just talking about handling Aaron Judge since he didn't have a rehab assignment.
4: Yeah, I mean, I'm going to treat it like that, you know. I mean, you know, he won't play the whole game today, even though he wants to. So, you know, I'm going to be mindful of that, especially this first week. You know, he'll probably have one of the days this series off, you know, probably some form of, and again, we'll adjust, you know, each night and what we see, but want to build him up smartly.
0: I wonder why he's not going on a rehab assignment. Is this like a new thing for stars? Because I think about Jose Ramirez for the Guardians missed a month and a half, he missed a long time, and he didn't do a rehab stint. Aaron Judge, there really is no bigger star than that in Major League Baseball, and not getting a rehab start. It seems weird. I don't know if this is a new trend or what it is.
1: Yeah, I don't know what it is either. I don't know if it's a new trend or not. I just know that this is how they're going to go about their business, right? Six innings like he did today, 0-for-3, two strikeouts. As you mentioned, the Yankees did get the victory, 5-3. Really, they've been leaning on their pitching game ever since Aaron Judge hasn't been there. They've been struggling to score, man. Their offense ranks 20.

0: 6 in runs scored since he was put on the IL. Right, and so obviously they needed to get his bat back into the lineup, and maybe that's it. Maybe they just say, hey, you know what, let's get him back into the lineup because we need him, and let's just rehab him that way because we do need that boost. And even if he's not hitting, I would assume that it's still a boost, a sense of fresh air just to see him in your lineup.
1: Yeah, why not even DH him? Just let him, you know, get all the at bats and then slowly work him back in to the field. So this is definitely their version of a rehab stint for him, for sure. But I understand it. When you have a guy that good, you're like, why waste a home run in AAA? Like, if he does get a hold of one, we need it. Let's just take it, and we'll live with him, you know, getting back acclimated to major league pitching.
0: As I mentioned, though, their pitching has been really good, right? And especially Cam Schlittler. He's been doing a fantastic job. 7 innings pitched, 3 hits, 1 earned run, struck out 10, and walked none. That's the fourth time this season with at least 10 strikeouts and no walks, tied for the second most in the season in Yankees history. I mean, man, when you can pitch like that, you can get that many strikeouts and then walk nobody, I mean, you're going to give yourself an opportunity every single time you're on the mound to win.
1: Man, the adage defense wins championships. Yep. That's basically pitching, in my opinion, in baseball. Yeah, you got to score, and having a fleet of home run hitters in a lineup is tough, but it doesn't guarantee anything. I think about that great Braves team in the 90s. Mm-hmm.
0: Yep.
1: You know, why did they win so many World Series? Their pitching, Maddox, Smoltz, Glavin, like they had plenty of guys.
0: And they should have won more, to be honest with you. They should have won more with all the pitching that they had. But in the postseason, Emmett, you know, you've got to have pitching. The bats will get you to the postseason.
1: Yeah.
0: The pitching was what's going to seal the deal for you. So Aaron Judge back in the lineup. Expect more 6-inning performances like the one that you saw. Obviously, the Yankees are looking for different results as he was 0-for-3 with 2 strikeouts. But good to see Aaron Judge back in the lineup. Again, it's game night here on ESPN Radio, the all-new ESPN app, SiriusXM Channel 80, and tune in.
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3: I wonder, is it worth it? I don't think it is, but ultimately, they'll do whatever it takes to win.
4: It just feels like LSU is like, okay, we have this injunction in our pocket, but let's take our time a little bit and see exactly what the headwinds are.
5: The more this happens and the more these things keep being the central focus of the news, the more we're dying one day at a time.
0: I mean, you want to talk about the best reality show, LSU versus the SEC, or LSU versus everybody. Is that what they're going to call the 30 for 30? LSU versus everybody. Well, check this out. Here's the next chapter, Emmett, from ESPN's Pete Thamel. LSU football is adding 2 players to the school's roster. Not Daquan Wright and not Xavien Harris. It's going to complete its 105 players now, per ESPN sources, which will lock LSU's roster for the rest of the year, which will eliminate the program's ability to add Daquan Wright and Xavien Harris. LSU is adding Aiden Anding and Gabriel Relaford to the roster, per ESPN sources. So after all the song and dance, after all the courts, out of court, this thing and the other, take care of the children. They're coming back because they want to play football. It's not because of the money. It's all because of the love of the game. They're not even going to be added to the LSU roster, and their roster is now locked.
1: Yeah, they basically went, girl, I was just playing with you. That's basically what they just did right there.
0: I was just kidding.
1: Yeah, I was just playing. Which, like, is fine because I don't believe pro players should be allowed to play in college. But I also think it's pretty messed up for Daquan Wright and Xavien Harris. They were told, hey, come here, we got a spot for you. And now all of a sudden they don't? Like, or did they enroll in school for nothing? Are they paying tuition? Did they get a scholarship? Is there NIL money? Like, what happens to them now that LSU and Lane Kiffin played all of these games, really playing with the futures of these two young men?
0: Well, I mean, that doesn't surprise me when it comes to Lane Kiffin. Right? Yeah. I mean, if you told me, right, if I had just been under a rock and I hadn't heard any of this, and you was like, Q, man, this LSU team is trying to add some NFL players, and, you know, there's one coach that's behind it, I would have guessed Lane Kiffin. Like, that would have just, and I think most people would have guessed Lane Kiffin because he's just that dude. But then, on top of that, earlier in the day, the SEC filed an amendment for authority to expel LSU. So, again, it's the ongoing saga. You know, SEC versus LSU, LSU versus everybody. Lane Kiffin versus everybody, and then they go out there and wax Clemson over the weekend.
1: Yeah,
0: You know what I mean? It's like right. it's always something going on with this storyline. But, yeah, you want to talk about the reality show that everyone's going to tune in. That's going to be called LSU Football for one reason or the other.
1: Yeah, yeah, and I mean, they are, you just want to see what's going to happen. That's how I was this weekend.
0: Right.
1: And I just knew that the game would be at least close. And boy, Dabo, how the mighty have fallen, but that's a whole nother story that we'll get into maybe a little bit later. But yeah, they are must-see TV, and I hope at some point it's because of what they do on the field, because it hasn't been this offseason and even during the first 2 weeks.
0: You know, the thing about it is, to your point, if it almost feels like, you know, Lane Kiffin was playing with this situation. Remember, LSU, again, waxed Clemson 51-10. But it's what Kiffin told ABC TV sideline reporter on during the game at halftime, right? While they were, you know, just destroying them. He said something, just imagine if we had been allowed to. Imagine if we had added pro players, right? It's right. just like, yeah. right. it's like, it's almost like, hey, we were just toying around this whole time, but we wanted to get y'all concerned and worried.
1: Yeah. And to me, look, whatever, you want to play games with the media, the courts, fine. But human, like, these are young men.
0: Right.
1: That's like so foul, in my opinion.
0: No, I agree. I agree 100%. But that's the latest and the greatest when it comes to LSU. They've added a couple players, so the roster is now locked. They will not be adding Daquan Wright and Xavier Harris. He's Emmett Golden. I'm Q Myers. The Tampa Bay Buccaneers, they didn't have to add any players, but they did extend one. That's next on Game Night on ESPN Radio on the all-new ESPN app.
6: Hey, this is Rich Eisen. 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We'll preview that with my Hall of Fame buddy, Kurt Warner. 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

0: Baker Mayfield and the Bucks have reached an agreement on a 3-year contract extension that will prevent him from hitting free agency in the spring.
1: He gets $110 million in new guarantees, and Baker, who's been very, very happy in Tampa Bay, is now locked in there through 2029.
2: This is massive for Tampa Bay. Baker's been unbelievable since he became their starting quarterback.
3: Why did it wait this long? They could have taken care of this long before they signed into an extension.
4: We thought it was going to get done in the summer. It didn't. We thought Baker Mayfield was going to be a unrestricted free agent. He isn't. It's game night here on ESPN Radio, the all-new ESPN app. SiriusXM Channel 80 and TuneIn were presented by Progressive Insurance. He's Emma Golden. I'm Q Myers. Joining us now to talk about Baker Mayfield and the contract extension is our guy Rick Stroud, Tampa Bay Times NFL reporter. Rick, thanks so much for your time. I appreciate you. 3 years, $165 million contract extension for Baker Mayfield. How did this deal come together?
5: Well, I think over the weekend, guys, and thanks for having me on, you know, Jason Light, Mike Greenberg, made the call to Tom Mills, wanted to revisit this situation. And, you know, look, there was always a deal to be made out there. A lot of emotions go into this. I talked to Baker Mayfield at the start of the preseason, and he said he set that deadline as much as anything for, you know, his teammates so that they wouldn't be bombarded with it. He wanted them to know that he was all in regardless of whether he had a contract extension or not. And I think that, you know, the $55 million average is you know, similar to a lot of quarterbacks in this league that he's comparable to, whether you're talking about Trevor Lawrence and those kind of players. So, you know, what Baker wanted was more than 2 years. This is a 3-year extension. The third year is not guaranteed in terms of its money, but you look at the 4 years together because he's going to make $40 million this year. It's a good package, you know, and it's a commitment that the Bucks have to him as their franchise guy. And so I think, you know, from that standpoint, you know, he's pretty happy with the deal. And it also removes, no matter what you say, you go out there on Sunday as an NFL player, even at quarterback, we know how Baker plays the game. You want to make sure that your future is kind of taken care of. So it's one less thing he has to worry about. And, I think both sides are really happy they got it done.
6: So the length was obviously kind of the holdup. Baker wanted 3 years. Seemed like the Bucks were hesitant to give that to him. Why were they willing to do it now?
5: Well, again, I think that they are committed to him as their quarterback going forward. And I think this has a lot to do with ownership, too. You know, the Glazers really trust Baker, like what he represents to their football team, to their community. You know, what he's done to come in here after a Tom Brady is very difficult, but he's an authentic guy. He ingratiated himself with the community, with his team. And I just feel like, you know, it's hard, guys. If you don't have the coach quarterback, if you don't have the quarterback, you're like everybody else trying to find one. And they're not going to lose enough games to be in that derby anytime soon. So, you know, this is an opportunity to reward somebody that they really like and trust as the face of their franchise. And there's just a willingness on ownership to, you know, to find a way to get this done because, you know, continuity wins in this league, certainly with coaching, but also with quarterbacking. And look, Baker has performed, you know, he's gotten this team, to the playoffs, 2 out of 3 years. And, you know, they feel like they got more work they can do. So I just think it's an ownership, situation. Jason Light, Todd Bowles certainly loves this quarterback, has liked him since he came out in the draft years ago when he was with the Jets. So it's just kind of a perfect fit. And when you have that and you know what he means to that locker room, I mean, you know, if you pull those guys in there, they'll walk through fire for Baker Mayfield. So I think all of that said, you know what, we need to get this done. They got Vita Vea done. Now he was the next piece, you know, in the offseason to accomplish, and they did it. You know, 4 or 5 days before they got to go to Cincinnati and play the Bengals.
4: So quarterback, you could check that box. That got done. You mentioned Vita Vea. Check that box. That got done. We know what those guys provide on the field. For the Bucs offense in particular, what is the biggest, I guess, question as they enter the season?
5: Well, they have a new offensive coordinator, obviously, in Zach Robinson. And I think there'll be some carryover from 2 years ago when they were with Liam Cohen and they were all together with the Rams. They've got to run the football effectively, and I think they can do that with this offensive line. If they can keep those guys healthy and they did not start a game together last year, it's a top 3 offensive line in the NFL. There's no question about that. I think the big question mark is going to be, look, you don't have number 13, a future Hall of Fame wide receiver. And when things get really sticky, right, have those moments late in games, you need a touchdown, you need a first down to keep the drive going, who does Baker Mayfield look for? And I think they can replace Mike in the aggregate. I mean, you've got good receivers in Emeka Buka and Jalen McMillan, and Chris Godwin is in his 10th year, Tez Johnson, all those guys. But when you need that big play, you know, sometimes you think players, not plays. And is there a guy, will Emeka be that guy in his second year? Who's going to emerge in those situations? That's the thing I'm going to be looking for on Sunday.
6: What have you seen from Ty Bowles this summer after a disappointing end to last year?
5: Well, I think he was very critical of himself. I think he looked at his coaching staff and himself first, and he made changes on the defensive staff. Four coaches were let go, and some of those guys were longtime good friends of his, like Kevin Ross and some others, and that was a tough decision. And, you know, the other thing was, from a personnel standpoint, they needed to get better and younger in some areas, and he also wanted to get bigger. He felt like, you know, you always want big, fast guys, but he felt like, you know, they're committing so many resources to try to stop the run that was hurting them. I mean, you take a guy like Antoine Winfield Jr., who's really good near the line of scrimmage, but he was their literal center fielder because they didn't they had to commit so many resources to stop the run. So they also brought in some guys that were attitude guys. You know, A'shaun Robinson, you know, Alex Anzalone, and Jeremiah Trotter as a rookie. Him and Reuben Bain are about as serious as any two rookies you'll ever see. So those are the guys that they thought would change kind of the attitude and the culture, so that when you get late in games, you know, you finish those games. And they're going to bring the fight to you. I was talking to Baker about it, and he says, man, when you have those guys, you just feel different about it every Sunday. And when you don't have it, you feel that too. You know you're in for a long day. So he's excited about the defense, and I think they feel like they've gotten bigger, they've gotten faster in some areas, but just deeper in terms of his experience, and they can come at you in waves in certain positions. I think Todd Bowles is comfortable thinking that he can also, you know, just rush four and play, you know, play seven sometimes when he needs to.
4: Rick, what has stood out to you the most about Reuben Bain Jr.? You just mentioned him, but just, you know, overall from what you saw this summer.
5: You know what it is, guys? He looks like, even from the 70s haircut, that maybe he's been in the league about 5 years. I've never seen a rookie come in and be as serious as he is and as dialed in as he is and intentional about everything. I mean, this guy works well after everybody's inside. He's out there, you know, on the blocking sled, you know, kicking its rear end by himself, no one else helping. He just has football. Football is really it for him. And, you know, those guys from Miami, like Levante David and others that grew up down there, they're just different, man. Football means something different to them. And you know, he's so talented. I mean, I think it's a shock that he fell to 15. You can talk about short arms. All I know is this guy, when he comes off the ball, he does it with violence. He uses his hands, and he's going to get those short arms under somebody's neck and push them backwards. So I'm excited to see him play 17 games if he can stay healthy. I think this guy's a defensive rookie of the year candidate. I know a lot of teams will have to pay a lot of attention to him, and that means guys like Yaya Diaby and Kalijah Kansi and Vita Vea should have good years as well. So it's just his maturity as a football player for a guy that's just turned 23, I think, yesterday or today.
4: Wow. Rick Stroud, Tampa Bay Times NFL reporter with us here on Game Night on ESPN Radio and the all-new ESPN app. So for the Buccaneers not to get back to the top of the NFC South, what would have happened?
5: I think they'd have to become pretty injured in some areas, you know, similar to last year. And I think that's what happened after a fast start, even though they didn't have all their tackles in the beginning. They managed to get off to a 6-1 or 6-2 start, 5-1. But Baker was playing crazily down the stretch in the fourth quarter. But I think if they stay healthy, they're still going to be the team that everybody's going to have to come through in the NFC South. I don't think there's any question about that. They like the fact that a lot of people are not picking them. Talk about Baker having a chip on his shoulder. They prefer not being the guys that has the target on their back. So, I think it's going to be a close division again. I think 10 wins may win it. Their schedule is very difficult, but if they can avoid that swoon in the middle of the year, they should be pretty good.
4: Well, we'll look forward to it. Look forward to the season. As you know, it is here. We made it. We survived. Rick, fantastic stuff as always. Thanks so much for giving us some time here on Game Night.
5: Thanks for having me, guys.
4: Rick Stroud, Tampa Bay Times NFL reporter with us here on Game Night on ESPN Radio and the all-new ESPN app. Now Baker Mayfield, part of the $55 million a year club with Joe Burrow, Josh Allen, Jordan Love, Trevor Lawrence, Matthew Stafford. Not bad company to keep. But the guy who's at the top of the food chain when it comes to pay, sounds like he's going to be good to go in KC. 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
1: I'm Emmett Golden. The Tampa Bay Buccaneers and Baker Mayfield have agreed to a three-year, $165 million contract extension. According to ESPN's Adam Schefter and NFL Network's Ian Rappaport, the deal averages $55 million per season. That's happening today. And more money given out around the NFL because the New England Patriots and cornerback Christian Gonzalez also agreed to a contract. This one is a record-setting four-year, $135 million contract extension. The deal includes $102 million in guarantees and a $33 million signing bonus, the largest ever for an NFL cornerback. Gonzalez now becomes the highest-paid cornerback in league history. In Major League Baseball news, Shohei Ohtani says he's likely done pitching for the season. Ohtani is dealing with recent injuries and says he will focus on hitting moving forward, called the decision disappointing, but hopes to use the experience to improve next season. In college football, the college football playoff is taking another step toward possible expansion. The CFP has agreed to open a 30-day negotiating window with ESPN regarding a potential 24-team playoff field, which could begin as soon as 2027. The move does not guarantee expansion, but it signals that the Big Ten and the SEC are seriously interested in exploring the format. Let's take a look at Major League Baseball. It's the bottom of the ninth. The Diamondbacks lead the Royals 2-0. Bottom of the ninth in Milwaukee as the Brewers trail the Cubs 3-1. The Rangers are up 2-0 in the bottom of the third over the Mariners, and the Blue Jays up 2-0 on the Athletics. More game night with Q Myers and me, Emmett Golden, straight ahead.
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3: Patrick Mahomes and the Kansas City Chiefs, they miss the playoffs. He gets hurt. I mean, cats counting them out.
4: 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And you're banking on Chris Jones and Travis Kelce.
5: 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I still love going to work, putting on the pads, grinding it out, and just, you know, playing the game. My best opportunity was playing for the Chiefs yet again and running this thing back with Pat Mahomes and Coach Reid.
6: You can't sleep on these brothers. These are three-time champions who've been to 5 Super Bowls. They know what it takes.
7: I think you can just tell guys are more excited to be back in the building. You know, we've had a lot of short off seasons, and so having that extra 6 weeks, it sounds awesome until you're in the middle of summer. You're like, man, I really miss football.
8: Will the Kansas City Chiefs be back to the Chiefs that we're used to seeing? Or is what we saw last year going to be more realistic of who they are? It's game night here on ESPN Radio, the all-new ESPN app, SiriusXM Channel 80, and tune in. 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He's Emmett Golden. I'm Q Myers. Emmett, Patrick Mahomes, obviously that's the big conversation piece. How quickly can they get that Patrick Mahomes that we're used to seeing week in, week out, year in, year out? How quickly can the Kansas City Chiefs get that guy back as he was returning from a torn ACL and an LCL? I'll tell you what, from the sounds of Andy Reid, sounds like it's going to be sooner rather than later. Check it out.
9: Pretty good chance that Patrick will go ahead and start unless something were to come up here in the next couple days. But most likely he'll be the guy that's out there. Yeah, I mean, he's shown everything there. He has missed a day, as you know, and you guys have seen him out there, so you know what it looks like, him running around and doing his stuff. Rather than having a brace on his leg, everything looks normal. I mean, he's running around the same way he's always done and throwing the ball like he's always done. So I think he'll be fine there.
1: Yeah, I'm sure Kansas City Chiefs fans feel a lot better after hearing that. They're in uncharted territory. We're in uncharted territory.
8: Yeah, facts.
1: We don't know what to expect from the Chiefs. They've never been coming off a bad season, you know, with this group. Or having Pat come off of a crazy injury like he had. So they have enough equity for me, as you would always say about other things, I'll be late to that party.
8: Yeah.
1: So there's a strong possibility that they go 6-11 again. That's possible, but I'll be late to that party because they have enough equity built up for me with the head coach and the quarterback and their defensive tackle and their tight end for me to give them the benefit of the doubt until they don't deserve it anymore.
8: It just feels like as long as they have 15 back to play in the way that he's normally playing, they're good to go. They should be good to go, right? And the only thing, and I keep saying it about coming off the torn ACL and the LCL, I'm just interested not physically when Patrick Mahomes is going to be back, but mentally. When is he going to have that confidence back? And if he does, in fact, have it back immediately, okay, all bets are off. But if you can see a little hesitation in him, it's one thing to run around in training camp. Look, I've been to training camp. You've been to training camp. There's a red jersey, and it's not a Chiefs jersey. It's a red jersey that keeps everybody and their mother away from the quarterback.
1: You're getting cut if you touch this guy jersey.
8: Right. Exactly. There's a reason why Kirk Cousins got into Max Crosby's face, right? Because he got a little too close to the red jersey. So that's just what it is. It's different in a game. So, you know, Monday Night Football against the Denver Broncos, when those bloodthirsty Pirates are trying to get after Patrick Mahomes, is he stepping up in the pocket? Is he sidestepping, you know, and trying to create a little space? Is he going to run for a first down? We can't confirm or deny that until we see it.
1: I think the biggest hurdle will be when guys start falling around his legs.
8: Absolutely.
1: You know,
8: I'm nervous for him.
1: Yeah.
8: Like, I know what that torn ACL is like, man. My knees right now, like, hey,
1: start aching. You're having sympathy pains.
8: Yeah, hey, put a knee brace on real quick, Q, while you're talking.
1: Yeah, and so, you know, running around probably like, okay, I feel good. I've been running around. Mm-hmm. But as soon as an offensive lineman or a defensive lineman falls by his feet, will he still be able to lock in down the field? And then after that play, will he still be comfortable? Those are, and it's not just him. Every quarterback, every quarterback, and really any player that goes through an injury like that, you got to do it. You know, you can practice, you can go, oh, yeah, I can jump and I can run. But when it's, you know, bodies that aren't controlling themselves falling all over the place, that's a big hurdle to get over.
8: Yeah, look, it's about being hit. Right, we always hear the saying: you just got to get hit a few times. Get hit a few times, and then understand. Okay, yeah, I'm good. For the quarterback, it's different because one, you don't want the quarterback to get hit anyway. And again, a guy that can run around the yard a little bit and keep plays alive with his legs like he does is just a different animal. So it's still TBD as far as I'm concerned. What Chiefs we're going to see this year, but it all is around 15. Mm-hmm. Whatever 15 looks like is basically how they're going to go. But all signs sound good from Andy Reid when he says that he expects him to play week one versus Denver Broncos. That is Monday Night Football. 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
10: Aaron Donald is back.
11: Good to be able to get Aaron back into the mix. It's going to be a day at a time for us, and then we'll see what that ramp-up period looks like, but we're obviously excited to be able to have him back.
12: Just wanted to take my time and make the right decision, right? Because once you choose to come back, you're all the way back in. Can't be halfway in. Got to be all the way in it. So everything just played out how it played out, and we're here now.
13: There were a lot of things that had to get done, even though a lot of people ultimately thought it would get to this spot, which it eventually did, even to the surprise of some of the Rams officials.
8: So Aaron Donald is all the way back. He decided retirement was not for him after being away from the game for a couple years. He's all the way back, Emmett, except for week one. Yeah. Not in Melbourne, Australia, going up against the San Francisco 49ers. Matter of fact, Sean McVay had this to say about Aaron Donald not playing week one.
14: He's doing a great job. You know, I think he'll be ready to go sooner rather than later, but we're making a decision that we think is best for him and for our team. And I think what's cool is you have such confidence in the group that we do have with Kobe, with Fisk, with Puna Ford, with Tyler Davis. You know, Ty Hamilton has done a really good job. And so, you know, he's going to be a big part. You know, Aaron will be, you know, it'll add value when he's ready to go. But, you know, being 2 years off retirement, he's attacked this the right way, but it would have been a really quick turnaround. And so we feel like he can manage, you know, being able to get himself ready to go, and he won't make the trip, and he'll be able to take good care of himself in terms of getting himself ready to go whenever that time comes.
1: Here's the question: if they were playing in Inglewood, would he have played week one? Something tells me yeah.
8: I'm sure he would have. Look, I'm not taking that 16-hour flight. I think that's something that me and you talked about on this show multiple times, that's the first game back. Like, that's just bad luck for the way the schedule plays out. Mm-hmm. Honestly, we keep it a buck, I don't like the fact that it's a divisional game in Australia. Yeah. No offense to them, but that's an important game.
1: Right.
8: Especially in that division. right? And that's going to be your first game, and I still don't like the way that the Rams are approaching it, right? I mean, I feel like Kyle Shanahan, the 49ers, are just now starting to get their wits about themselves, and the Rams are like, nah, we'll take this thing in the last second. We'll take that red eye, baby. Here we come. Like, you know what I mean? Like,
15: yeah.
8: I don't like anything about it, so holding Aaron Donald out, not a surprise. Honestly, I'd be shocked if Myles Garrett plays. Because you know he's been dealing with a swollen knee, and I can't imagine a 16-hour flight's going to help him either.
15: Yeah, it sounds like McVay said that he'll be ready to go week one. It sounds good, you know. Now, I will say, through my experience of Miles playing in Cleveland over the years, you don't necessarily need a whole lot of work.
8: No.
15: But new team, new environment, you would, I mean, has he practiced in a month?
8: Had never practiced, I mean, look, Max Crosby didn't play in any preseason games for the Raiders, and he was, you know, limited here and there during training camp. They just wanted to get him to the starting blocks. I get that. But, Doug, how many times have you been on a flight, and you've been on a flight for, you know,
15: yes,
8: 5, 6, 7 hours, and how your body feels when you get up? Now do that to 16, and you have somewhat of a swell going on your knee.
15: Yeah. Oh, my, you know, me being, when I sit on planes, my knees kill me.
8: Yeah.
15: Because I'm tall and I don't fit well in those places. So I got to stand up and my knees pop and they ache and all of that. So just imagine if you have a knee injury and I know, you know, they'll have a little more leg room than typically I have. But it doesn't seem, just doesn't seem smart. Now, I thought about this. I was, you know, when you talked about divisional game, they're playing in Australia. That's a Rams home game.
8: Yeah.
15: Yeah, that's super messed up for them.
8: No, I know. I know. So it's going to be intriguing. Look, it's Thursday night football for us, though. Yeah. Sign me up. I'm ready to watch it. Whoever's out there, Rams and 49ers. He's Emmett Golden. I'm Q Myers. It's game night here on ESPN Radio. College football officially week one in the books. In Tulsa, they go back to back. 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

0: 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Tulsa versus Oklahoma State. It's becoming a certain of a thing, and Tulsa is getting the better of Oklahoma State. Join us now to talk about Tulsa getting another victory over Oklahoma State. To start things off is Tulsa head coach Trey Lamb. And coach, thanks so much for your time. We definitely appreciate you. So what were your thoughts going into this one versus Oklahoma State?
1: Yeah, I thought we had a good shot. You know, they took a lot of transfers, hired a new coach, and, you know, and they brought a lot of guys with them from the coach's previous stop. And I thought playing them early in the year was good just because, you know, first games, new players, you know, you get some of that kind of stuff where we brought a lot of guys back. And, you know, I think we played better as a team. We played more physical. We sacked the quarterback and we created some turnovers. So yeah, it was awesome. But it was, you know, I thought we'd have a shot to win the game, and I think we did.
2: Coach, you just talked about a lot of turnover with their team, even a new head coach. How do you prepare for an opponent that had so much change since the previous year when it's like the first game early in the season?
1: Yeah, it's really hard, and I went through that last year, you know, when I got here at Tulsa. Last year was my first season, and, you know, we had to take 75 transfers to even have a chance to have a decent team, and it's hard, man. You got to play together. You got to gel. You know, quarterbacks, receivers got to get on the same page. O-linemen got to play together. Defense has got to be in sync. That first year is really hard, especially in today's, like, day and age of college football. It's really hard that first year to get what you want and get consistent play. So, yeah, I thought we did a nice job Saturday, and I thought we dominated the game.
0: Tulsa head football coach Trey Lamb is with us here on Game Night on ESPN Radio on the all-new ESPN app, coming off the 24-10 victory versus Oklahoma State. So, Coach, since you're still new to this program, only being your second year, how do you continue to lay down the foundation and build that culture that you're looking for there at Tulsa?
1: Yeah, I mean, this sport's all about momentum, right? It's momentum in a game, momentum in a drive, momentum in a play. But there's also momentum when you're building something, and there's momentum in a season. So that is a huge, huge spark for us to start that way. You know, I think we were 14-point underdogs at home, and to win by two scores is really strong showing for us. But, you know, we really got to capture this, right? Capture it recruiting, capture it with consistent play over the next few weeks. We got a tough game on the road this week, and then, you know, we got Arkansas in 2 weeks at Arkansas. So it's going to be challenging, but I think it's mission critical for us to continue momentum into the season, to continue to win games. And once you catch that momentum and that spark in a program, it's contagious, man, and your players start believing in what you can accomplish.
2: You talk about building. How important is quarterback Baylor Hayes to you building that program, and what made you want to bring him with you when you made the trip to Tulsa?
1: Yeah, he took over last year as a freshman, and I knew there was some ability there. He probably wasn't ready to play last year, but it helped him so much, just kind of getting his hands dirty, making mistakes, making freshman mistakes. You know, and it's really helping him this year, and he's going to only continue to get better. He's a really good athlete. He can make people miss. He doesn't take a lot of sacks. He can create off schedule, but he's really developed as a passer. You know, he was very efficient Saturday. I'm not expecting to play well this week.
0: Coach, you were talking about momentum, and you know, I always like to ask coaches, how do they keep their team focused coming off a big win? Not to get too high, obviously not to get too low on a loss, but just kind of stay, you know, middle of the pack and keep your eyes on the prize. How do you do that?
1: Yeah, I mean, it's really hard. I mean, there's a reason they call them trap games, right? trap games typically happen after you have a big, exhausting win, or you're playing, you know, somebody you think you should beat. And we cannot allow that to happen or creep in our minds. I thought last year we let that happen too much. And the locker room felt really different this Saturday. Like, the first year, we beat Oklahoma State, and everybody's crying, and we hadn't beat them in Stillwater since 1951. And, like, I don't even think the coaching staff believed we could beat them. But this year, it felt very different. No one was really going crazy in the locker room. We celebrated for a few minutes, and then we make corrections and kind of on to the next one. So I think this group's mature much more mature. I think we have some more belief that we can be a good team. So we got to do a good job this week of not letting them think they've accomplished anything. They're reading all the newspapers and the Twitter and the Instagram and hearing how good they are and, you know, all that crap. Like, I guess Coach Saban called it rat poison. We got to get that. Got to get that out of our system so that we can go execute this week.
2: Yeah, keep him off the gram, Coach. Keep him off the
1: That's
2: gram.
1: Right. That's right. For multiple reasons.
2: Yes.
0: Facts.
2: Yes. That part. He's Tulsa head coach Trey Lamb. Yeah. I'm Emmett Golden alongside Q Myers. This game night on ESPN Radio. Your father and your grandfather were in the coaching. What is the biggest lesson that you learned from them as you became a head coach?
1: I think just consistency and discipline. Like, you got to treat your star player and your best players with the utmost respect, but also you got to hold them accountable. You can't treat every player the same, but you can't cater, you know, to certain position groups or certain players because they're the best players. You have to coach those guys just as hard as everybody else, if not harder. You know, Baylor and I have a great relationship, but Baylor knows he's going to get it every day. You know, he's going to get screamed at. He's going to get coached hard every day because the rest of the team sees, okay, if he's going to coach the quarterback like that he brought with him, that he believes in, and, you know, he'll scream at me too, you know, and hold me accountable. So I think just that and just being around winning kind of my whole life, like granddad and my dad won a bunch of games. So, like, we never experienced a bunch of losing, and I always felt like I was a winner and raised to be a winner and around winning. And I think that's contagious. I'm a pretty confident person. I talk a lot of smack, and I want my players to back it up. Like, I want them to be a confident group.
0: I love it. I love it. And to Emmett's point, I mean, your father and grandfather were both high school coaches. And I always say that high school, you know, you learn so much about yourself and adversity, and it kind of sets you up for life in general because you're going to deal with adversity. How much did, you know, just them being high school coaches really kind of lay the foundation for you?
1: Yeah, man, it's just I'm very appreciative of where I am. But watching them, like, and people don't realize, like, to build a high school football program, it starts in middle school, like, with those coaches and players. And, like, I can remember going, picking at 6 a.m., going to pick up six guys, you know, around town that didn't have rides to morning workouts or didn't have, you know, single-parent homes and maybe didn't have the means to get there. And, like, that's what being a high school coach is. Like, you're trying to rally a community around a common goal. And, you know, we don't quite feel that the same in college or the NFL. It's more of a business. But watching them do that at a high level was very impactful for me.
0: Coach Trey Lamb from Tulsa is with us here on Game Night on ESPN Radio and the all-new ESPN app. Before we let you go, I did want to go ahead and shout out your linebacker, Chris Thompson Jr., named the American Conference Defensive Player of the Week. How special of an opportunity does he have to continue to grow in your program?
1: Yeah, man, he had a great game, and it was really cool to see. Chris broke his leg last year in preseason camp and missed the whole season. So he worked really hard to get back this year, and this was his first game back. And, you know, I was in tears watching him play because he's kind of the heartbeat of our defense. He's an Auburn transfer. You know, we got him. He had a really good offseason his first year, and then we get into a scrimmage in camp, and he breaks his leg. So he was in, you know, he was out for, I don't know, 6 months. We didn't get him back till spring practice this year. And, man, it's just been a joy to have him back on the sidelines and out there playing for us.
2: Well, Coach, before we let you go, I want you to know I just followed you on Twitter. What's your Instagram? You know, because I'm not playing, I so I can be on Instagram.
1: T-Lamb9. T-Lamb9.
2: Gotcha.
0: Emmett's just looking for friends, Coach. Emmett's just looking for friends.
2: He's friends.
1: What do the kids say at Aura Farming?
2: Yes.
0: Just whatever you do, don't fall into the trap of playing video games with Emmett, because he's really trying to look for video game friends. He's always doing that. So
2: always.
1: So. Oh, man, I ain't played video games in a long time, so you ain't got to worry about that.
0: There you go. Well, Coach, thanks so much for your time. Good luck this week versus Sam Houston. We thank you so much for your time here on Game Night.
1: Appreciate you guys. Thank you.
0: Absolutely. Trey Lamb, Tulsa head football coach, with us here on Game Night on ESPN Radio on the all-new ESPN app. Now, Emmett, the real challenge for you.
2: What's that?
0: Since Coach Lamb is not on and playing video games, are you going to get on the on the sticks with Coach Tomlin?
2: Man,
0: Coach Tomlin plays video games.
2: See, but he doesn't play 2K. He plays Minecraft. Like, I'm not doing. Yeah,
0: I don't even know what Minecraft is.
2: Yeah. all I know is I'm tired of running with randoms in the rec, so I need some friends to play with because there's just no future in 2K when you're in the rec with randoms.
0: That is a grown man named Emmett Golden right there. Thanks. Talking about the folks that he's running with on
2: I'm
0: the video game.
2: I'm 46.
0: No, that's right. He's Emmett Golden. I'm Q Myers. Week one in the NFL means week one quick picks. That's next on Game Night on ESPN Radio on the all-new ESPN app.
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8: He was absolutely bananas, the amount of bets he was making. 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
11: Here is our weather in Middle Tennessee. Clear skies with a low near 73. Wednesday sunny with a high near 95. Heat index values as high as 103. Thursday, a 30% chance of showers and thunderstorms. Mostly sunny with a high near 96. 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
0: Taking another step towards expansion. The College Football Playoff Committee has agreed on opening a 30-day negotiating window with ESPN.

0: In the top of the 11th, lead the Royals 4-3. In the middle of the fourth, the Rangers are up on the Mariners 4-0. It's the top of the sixth out with the Athletics. They're trailing the Blue Jays 2-1. The Nationals are up on the Padres 1-0. That is the top of the sixth. Coming up next, more game night with Q Myers and myself, Emmett Golden.
1: 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With the season set to kick off, I'll give you my 2026 Super Bowl prediction. 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
3: Alongside Emmett Golden, I am Q Myers. 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Emmett, it is week one of NFL action. Mm-hmm. We made it. We survived the summer. We survived the offseason. Here we are on the eve of the very first game of the season, which is the Patriots and the Seattle Seahawks. So with that being said, you know what that means,
4: yes,
3: as
4: sir.
3: Far as what we do here around game night. And I like to just call it shenanigans.
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7: I've been waiting a long time for this moment.
2: On Game Night.
3: A.K.A. Shenanigans.
4: That's
3: what we have around here between you and Sister Sledge and whatever contribution I bring to the table. We'll see what we do this year as we pick the games. Sister Sledge will hit us with the point spread and we'll make a decision. It didn't go well for me last year. 74, 89, and 3 overall. Mm. It didn't go much better for you. 50, 53, and 3. Obviously, I had more games that I was part of than you were. But with that being said, neither one of us had a winning record. So let's try it again.
4: Only 3 games under 500. I'll take that.
3: Yeah,
8: you could have won the NFC South.
4: I sure could have.
3: Wow, that's something to brag about. And then you'd have been in a contract dispute trying to get your extra year, right?
8: Hey, it worked out.
3: It worked out. There you go. Well, Sister Sledge, we'll do better this year. All right, that's what we're going to do. We're going to do better this year. Take it away.
8: Yeah, tough start to this year because 12 of the 15 games, or 16 games, it's 16. 12 of the games have point spreads of 3.5 or closer.
3: Ooh. Well, I got a good chance of winning, then. I feel good about myself now.
8: So just a reminder.
3: 16-0, baby.
8: After I give you the line, you both will have 15 seconds to get your pick in.
4: Yeah, not a piece. Not a
8: ball. Yep, 15 together.
3: Yeah, and don't try to stall, Emmett. This is why you threw me off most of the time last year. No.
8: The Seattle Seahawks host the New England Patriots in just the third week one Super Bowl rematch in history. It's also just the third week one matchup between teams with 14 plus wins the previous season. Seahawks, 3-point favorites.
3: I got Seattle. Straight up.
4: Yeah, this is an easy one. Put me down for the Seahawks as well. Most disrespected team of the offseason in the NFL.
3: Nobody's talking about the defending champs whatsoever. We'll actually do a little bit of a Patriots preview a little bit later on the show. That's what we call a tease in the business.
4: Ooh,
3: there you go.
4: You're a professional.
3: Almost.
8: A record 9 international games kick off with the San Francisco 49ers taking on the LA Rams in Melbourne. Australia, Matthew Stafford will be making his 18th consecutive start in a season opener, the longest streak by any quarterback to begin their career in NFL history. Rams, and this line has not moved since we got the news that Aaron Donald is not going to play. Rams, 3.5-point favorites.
3: Really? I'm so surprised by that.
4: Man, I'm taking the 49ers.
3: Facts.
4: All day long.
3: I'm taking San Francisco as well. I'm just surprised that the Rams are even favorite, knowing that they're not traveling until, 12 seconds before the game starts.
4: Everybody's caught up in the Rams hype. That's all that is.
8: The Rams are actually finally about to leave.
3: Yeah, I mean, the 49ers have built a house there. Right. They went mining. They've been in the hills mining in the
4: They're
3: Rams.
4: They're developing an Australian accent. That's how long they've been there.
3: Facts. Exactly. So, give me San Francisco all day.

0: day with this one.
1: The Tampa Bay Buccaneers have won 5 straight season openers, and Baker Mayfield has 3 straight season openers with at least 2 pass touchdowns and no interceptions. That's the third longest streak in NFL history. They head to Cincinnati to take on the Bengals. Bengals, 3.5 point favorites.
0: Bengals always start the season off slow, man. So I'm going to go with the newly paid Baker Mayfield of Tampa Bay. I got the Bucs.
2: Hey, give me the Bengals. They messed up. You should have left Baker mad all year long. He ain't mad no more, so he won't be at his best. Give me the Bengals.
0: There it is. There it is. A little week one quick pick action here on Game
1: Delayed Butt for the Bucs pick.
0: I forgot about that.
1: One for everyone.
0: Yeah. I forgot about those sounds.
1: The Detroit Lions host the Saints in a meeting between two teams that finished the 2025 season very differently. Saints went 4-1 over their final 5 games, while the Lions finished the season 4-6 after a 5-2 start. Mm. Lions, 7-point favorites.
0: Ooh, that's a lot of perks.
2: Yeah, give me the dogs in this one. The underdogs, the Saints.
0: Yeah,
2: I'm taking the Saints.
0: Man, those soulful sounds right there, yeah, man. Oh, go on, give me those soulful sounds for 1,000.
1: Hey, Did you take the Saints,
0: Cam? I did, absolutely. Yeah. Yeah. Hey, anytime I can sing a jig like that, I'm getting down.
2: I think the Lions will be good this year, but I feel like this week one, you see some things happen that you wouldn't expect.
0: It's a glorified preseason still.
2: Right. Yeah, so give me the Saints.
1: Geno Smith returns as starting quarterback for the New York Jets when they visit the Tennessee Titans. Despite not starting for the Jets since October 2016, Smith's 12 wins as a starter for the Jets are still the third most for a Jets quarterback since 2013.
0: Wow.
1: Titans, 1.5 point favorites.
0: Ooh.
2: I don't know, man.
0: That's a tough one, man.
2: Yeah, give me the Titans. I don't even feel great about it.
0: I don't either. Give me the Jets.
2: It's what some would call the prison inmate game, right?
0: Yeah, exactly. I figured that one of us has to get that one right.
2: Yeah, right.
0: Split the difference.
2: Right.
1: For the first time since December 30th, 2007, the Baltimore Ravens will take the field with a head coach other than John Harbaugh.
0: Wow.
1: The Jesse Minter era for the Ravens starts at the Indianapolis Colts. Ravens, 3.5 point favorites.
0: Yeah, go on and give me B-more, man. Let me roll with the Ravens in that one. I just like Baltimore in that one. I don't know about what's going on with Indy.
2: Road favorites week one, give me the Colts.
0: Whoa.
2: Yeah, Ravens being road favorites week one. Yeah, give me the Colts.
0: What do you believe in the Colts?
2: I don't. I believe in the weirdness of the first week of this first 3-4 weeks of the season. I think the Ravens are a better team, but what was it, 2 years ago they started off, or was it last year? They started off like 0-2, 0-3?
0: Yeah.
2: Very close game, so weird things happen in the first week of the season.
0: Fair enough.
1: Tua Tagovailoa makes it 6 different starting quarterbacks in 6 seasons for the Atlanta Falcons, the longest active streak in the NFL. Tua and the Falcons visit the Pittsburgh Steelers, where Mike McCarthy takes over as just the 4th head coach in franchise history. McCarthy and Aaron Rodgers have 107 wins together, and that's the most of any active head coach quarterback duo. Steelers, you're never going to guess this point spread. 3.5 point favorites.
2: Mm. Listen, I'm jumping out of a tree on this one. I don't think Kevin Stefanski has ever won in Pittsburgh, so give me the Steelers.
0: Yeah, I'm going with the Steelers as well. I'm still tripping on the fact that she said 4 coaches in franchise history. Yeah. I cover a team that's had 4 coaches in 4 years.
2: Yes. Yeah, I know the feeling.
0: That's wild.
1: I have a stat for that. We'll get there.
0: Oh, I already know. Right. I know. It just when you hear it, like, you know it, but when you hear it out loud, it just puts everything in perspective.
1: In a game you can hear on select ESPN radio stations, the Chicago Bears are at the Carolina Panthers. Bears are looking to have consecutive winning seasons for the first time since 2005-2006, while the Panthers are looking for their first winning season since 2017. Bears, 3-point favorites.
0: Yeah, I like Chicago. I think, Ben Johnson, he wants to have the highest scoring offense in the league. I think he'll take a step in the right direction in this one.
2: Yeah, give me the Bears, too. Even though I feel like this could be one of those freaky week one things, I'm still going to go with the Bears.
1: The Cleveland Browns head to Jacksonville to take on the Jaguars. Jaguars, 8.5 point favorites.
2: Oh, I love this spread. Give me the Browns. Give me the Browns. I think the Jags win, but I don't think they win by more than 8.
0: I think the Browns' defense is going to be pretty decent, right?
2: Yeah. Yeah.
0: All right, I'm rocking with you. You're my brother. Yeah, I know my brother leads me down the wrong path a lot of times.
2: From time to time.
0: You know, my brother would be like, hey, Q, go do this. Watch, he's going to do it. Watch, he's going to do it. Mom, I told him not to do it, but that's all right. I'm going to fall for it one more time. I'm going to rock with my brother Emmett.
1: The Houston Texans host Josh Allen and the Buffalo Bills, and the matchup has not been kind to Allen in the past. The former MVP is 1-4 versus Houston in his career. He only has a losing record against them and the Eagles. Despite that, Bills 1.5-point favorites.
2: Give me Texans H-Town.
0: Give me the H-Town. Give me H-Town. They always struggle against the Texans. The Texans got a Super Bowl-worthy defense, man.
2: Yeah.
0: And they're going to show that.
2: Mind control over Debo.
0: Yeah, they're going to flex that in week one.
1: In another game you can catch on select ESPN radio stations, Clint Kubiak kicks off his run as the 21st different Raiders head coach in the Super Bowl era, which is the most of any team. When Las Vegas hosts the Miami Dolphins, Raiders 3.5-point favorites.
0: Man, I'm going to rock with the Raiders. I'm going to rock with the Raiders here. I think that the ground game is going to be the key to this. And even if Ashton Jeanty doesn't go or isn't fully healthy, I believe Mike Washington Jr. is a name you need to watch out for.
2: Man, the Dolphins are just terrible. So,
0: or that.
2: Yeah.
1: The Green Bay Packers enter the season on a 5-game losing streak. They haven't had a losing streak as long as 6 straight since 1991. They head to Minnesota to take on a Vikings team that won 5 straight to close out last season. Vikings, 1.5-point favorites.
0: Dang.
2: Yeah, give me the Vikings. Yeah, the fighting Kyler Murray.
0: And they're only 1.5-point favorites, and Green Bay doesn't have Josh Jacobs?
2: Yeah.
0: Yeah, give me Minnesota. Hey, Minnesota. Kyler Murray, you better step up, brother. Better step up.
1: Jalen Hurts, 5-0 in season openers. Philadelphia Eagles host the Washington Commanders. Eagles, 5.5-point favorites.
2: Eagles.
3: Give me the Eagles.
0: 5.5. That's a good one. You trying to fly, Eagles?
2: Yeah,
0: fly?
3: Well, I'm flying.
0: Give me Commanders. I'll take the Commander. I think Philly wins. But this is a new offense, man. We haven't seen this offense yet. Sean Mannion's running this offense, so it's a brand new scheme. So I think that Philly wins this game, but I think Washington will get it done.
1: In the week one game with the biggest spread, the Los Angeles Chargers host the Arizona Cardinals. Chargers, 9.5-point favorites.
2: Give me the Cardinals.
0: I'm telling you, man, I want to go against the Chargers so bad. I'm going to go with you, man. Okay. Go on, give me the Cardinals, man.
2: Just off GP. I can't go with them week one.
1: Dallas Cowboys, 16-2 against New York Giants since the start of 2017. However, the Giants are 1-0 with Jackson Dart starting against Dallas. Cowboys at Giants on Sunday night. Cowboys, 3-point favorites.
2: Give me the Cowboys.
0: Yeah.
4: Howdy.
0: Yeah,
4: howdy,
0: I like howdy, that. Howdy. I like that. Howdy.
1: Week one of the 2026 NFL season wraps up on Monday night on ESPN and ABC. Chiefs host the Broncos. Chiefs, 3-point favorites.
0: Don't give me Denver. I trust that Denver defense, and I don't know what to expect from Patrick Mahomes.
2: I'm going to take the Chiefs. They're out right now. So give me the Chiefs.
0: All right.
2: There you go.
0: There it is.
2: Quick picks. That's
0: so
2: what I'm talking about.
0: 16-0 for me. And whatever you didn't do that was like mine, you got wrong.
2: Oh, okay. Yeah, we'll see.
0: That's how that works.
2: Weren't you 15 games under 500 last year?
0: That's fine. I participated in all of them. You did not.
2: Yeah, this is true.
0: Participated in a select few that you felt confident in.
2: Because it was a big event when I participated.
0: The other ones you deferred.
2: It.
0: You deferred on the other ones. He's Emmett Colton. I'm Q Myers. It's game night here on ESPN Radio. One of those games that we picked was the Tampa Bay Buccaneers. Their QB, he is paid in full. 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

0: Baker Mayfield and the Bucks have reached an agreement on a 3-year contract extension.
1: Baker, who's been very, very happy in Tampa Bay, is now locked in there through 2029.
2: They could have taken care of this long before they signed it to an extension.
3: Baker Mayfield was looking for that contract extension. He was looking for that extra year. And at least from what we know, 3 years, $165 million contract was agreed upon. Baker Mayfield and Tampa Bay. 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He's Emmett Golden. I'm Q Myers. Emmett, I'm glad this got done. We had a lot of conversations back and forth about Baker Mayfield and him potentially being a free agent when the season's over, and they're not going to negotiate in season. They're not even going to talk in training camp, right? They're going to talk to the start of training camp, and then that's it. Well, we all said, me and you both said, hey, if they come to Baker Mayfield's people with a reasonable offer that is more to Baker's liking, it was going to get done. Well, before they ever step on the field in 2026, the deal is done.
4: And you heard Baker after the deadline talk about not getting 3 years. You know, hey, all I was asking for was they only wanted to give me two. I wanted three. Got his third year from the team, and good job for Tampa Bay. There was no, I don't even know why they was messing around to even start with. They should have just gave him this contract a month ago. You know, and it wouldn't have been any type of distraction at all. But good for Baker. He deserves to be in that $55 million-ish club. There's a lot of guys who have done less than Baker that are sitting right there right now. So good for him.
3: It's the price of doing business now. Regardless of what anyone thinks, it's the price of doing business. That's just what's going to keep happening. The salary cap's going to continue to go up, and the price of doing business is going to go up. So they got Baker Mayfield in the mix now. He's happy. He's part of the club. Joe Burrow's in. Josh Allen's in. Jordan Love is in. Trevor Lawrence, Matt Stafford, and Baker. Right? All $55 million a year club. And now it's time for him to go out there and put that best foot forward and go out there and put in, you know, be about that action now. And especially in a division like their division, should be one that Tampa Bay is favored to win.
4: Yeah, it should be. Look, last year, Baker Mayfield in the first 9 games looked like an MVP.
3: Yeah.
4: You know, I actually thought he was going to win it, or at least, you know, be close to it. And then in the second half of the season, they went 2-7. So that's what you don't want to see. And I would say the Achilles heel of Baker Mayfield has been inconsistency. He'll be real good 1 year, not so good the next. Good half a year, not so good the other half. It's just that consistency. And I'll say this, and I'm halfway joking, just halfway. They probably should have waited till the end of the year, because mad Baker Mayfield is the best Baker Mayfield. Mm-hmm. Well, now he ain't got nothing to be mad about. I'm sure he'll figure something out.
3: Tell him why you mad, son. Tell him why you mad.
4: Right, but now he doesn't have much reason to be mad. So, I don't, you know, can you get the best Baker Mayfield when he's not upset about something?
3: Well, you know, the good thing is that, you know, they don't have to worry about it now. It's done. It's a wrap. They don't have to worry about him being an unrestricted free agent. They don't have to worry about him doing, you know, the franchise tag to keep him in town. And then that would really make him angry. They don't have to do any of that. Now they can just go out there. There's no excuses. Go out there and play. If you're Todd Bowles, you got your guy in Vita Vea back. They took care of that earlier. If you're Todd Bowles, you got Baker Mayfield. Okay, now you have your best opportunity. Go. Because this is a year that Todd Bowles has got to be able to figure things out. It sure can't finish like it did last year. Right? That's a guarantee. And this Tampa Bay team was a lot noisier this offseason than we ever really hear them.
4: Right. You had the Vita Vea thing. Yeah. You had Baker. Let's not forget, they also lost Mike Evans.
3: Yeah.
4: Which, you know, I know he's had some injury issues and stuff, but still, like, it's still Mike Evans. It's, you know, probably the most underrated receiver in the NFL during his career. So they're going to miss that leadership. They got some guys, though. They still got, you know, Emeka Buka out there who he's a Buckeye. So, you know, I got much love for him.
3: Of course you do.
4: From the receiver. They put out receivers.
3: Yes, they do.
4: They put out receivers.
3: Yes, they do.
4: Ignore this championship banner, Buckeyes banner behind my head. Don't pay attention to that.
3: I'm not.
4: But they don't have an excuse at all to fold like they did at the end of the last season. So they should win the NFC South, but that's not a difficult task.
3: I mean, it looks good on paper. Now you got to go out there on the field and get it done. So he's part of the Baker Mayfield's part of that $55 million a year club. Joe Burrow, I mentioned him. He's part of the $55 million a year club as well. And before the season opener, he has confirmed and said he desires to stay in the stripes of Cincinnati, right? There's been conversation if he doesn't get it done, if they can't, you know, win the division or take a step forward or get to the Super Bowl, maybe he's going to want out. I never thought that that was a thing. He said, I'm here for the long haul. That's what he told Bengals.com, not going anywhere, just trying to bring a now or never mentality to the day-by-day process. So if you're not, what are you doing? So he is locked in. He wants to be there in Cincinnati, which to me makes all the sense in the world.
4: Yeah, Ohio. He's from Ohio. You know, went to Ohio State, end up having to transfer, and obviously did great things at LSU. So him being in Cincinnati is not too far from where he grew up, if I'm not mistaken. So it makes sense. And I'm glad he said it, because he had me a little couple weeks ago.
3: But like, why? That's, I never understood why you thought that there was, that he didn't want to be there. He basically runs the team. He's like the GM on the field.
4: Yeah, but that's all good until the narrative switches. And he's still Joe Burrow, the elite quarterback, right? He's still that guy. But they haven't gone to the playoffs 3 years in a row. So if they end up being 5 years in a row not going to the playoffs, then all of a sudden, he ain't that Joe Burrow, that golden boy that everybody thought was an elite quarterback. Then you start questioning him, and sometimes that could lead guys to maybe they were happy today, but they won't be so happy once they don't have the type of help they think they deserve.
3: See, the thing is, though, for me, I never thought that he was going to want out, because half of the issues in Cincinnati with Joe Burrow are Joe Burrow. Right? I mean, he hasn't been healthy. He hasn't been available for every game. You know how it is. And that's his challenge this year. Right? I mean, nothing changes just because he says, I'm here to stay. Okay, stay on the field. I need you to stay on the field and need you to stay available. I mean, you are the straw that stirs the drink, as most quarterbacks in the league are, right? If you lose your quarterback, you usually lose your opportunity. Joe Burrow, as elite as he is, needs to be elite at staying on the field.
4: How long are you elite without a playoff appearance?
3: I mean, the arm talent stays elite. You're just production dips. and that's the biggest key. That's why he's got to stay on the field. He's Emmett Golden. I'm Q Myers. College football. Teams have improved. That's next.
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0: Center.
1: I'm Emmett Golden. In the NFL, Baker Mayfield is staying in Tampa Bay and getting paid like one of the league's elite quarterbacks. The Buccaneers and Mayfield have agreed to a three-year, $165 million contract extension, according to ESPN's Adam Schefter and NFL Network's Ian Rappaport. The deal averages $55 million per season. Baker wasn't the only one cashing in today, as the New England Patriots and cornerback Christian Gonzalez have agreed on a record-setting four-year, $135 million extension. The deal includes $102 million in guarantees and $33 million signing bonus, the largest ever for an NFL cornerback. Gonzalez now becomes the highest-paid cornerback in league history. And in college football, the college football playoff is taking another step towards possible expansion. The CFP has agreed to open a 30-day negotiating window with ESPN on a potential 2014 playoff field, which could begin as soon as 2027. The move does not guarantee expansion, but it signals that the Big Ten and the SEC are seriously interested in exploring the format. Let's take a look at Major League Baseball and the games that are currently underway. The Rangers lead the Mariners 9-3 in the top of the fifth. It's the top of the seventh, where the Blue Jays are up on the Athletics 4-1. Top of the eighth, Padres trail the Nationals 3-1, and it is the bottom of the seventh as Mama Q's Giants are up 2-0 on the Cardinals. More game night straight ahead with Q Myers and me, Emmett Golden.
2: 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I'll tell you if the Seahawks or Patriots have done enough to get back to Super Bowl 61. It's Unsportsmanlike, 6 a.m. Eastern, right here on ESPN Radio, ESPN 2, and ESPNU.
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4: I wonder, is it worth it? I don't think it is, but ultimately, they'll do whatever it takes to win.
5: It just feels like LSU is like, okay, we have this injunction in our pocket, but let's take our time a little bit and see exactly what the headwinds are.
6: The more this happens and the more these things keep being the central focus of the news, the more we're dying one day at a time.
7: Always wondered, was the juice worth the squeeze when it came to LSU potentially adding players that have spent time in NFL camp? Well, now we won't even know. It's game night here on ESPN Radio, the all-new ESPN app, SiriusXM Channel 80, and TuneIn. We're presented by Progressive Insurance. He's Emmett Golden. I'm Q Myers. And Emmett, we won't know because our Pete Thamel said LSU football is adding two players to the school's roster, which will complete it at 105 players per ESPN sources. This will lock LSU's roster for the rest of the year, which will eliminate the program's ability to add Daquan Wright and Xavier Harris. LSU is adding Aiden Anding and Gabriel Relaford for the roster per ESPN sources.
1: It makes me feel like LSU finally realized that the SEC wasn't playing around. Mm-hmm. You know, you talk about court hearing starting about kicking LSU out of the SEC.
7: Right.
1: And I didn't believe it would happen, but obviously LSU and, you know, and Lane Kiffin thought for a second, well, just in case there's a possibility of this happening, we need to step off for a little bit. But now, more than anything, even though I never thought these guys should have been allowed to go back to college, now I feel bad for the two players in question. You have a coach telling them, yeah, come on, we're going to sign you. I'm sure they enrolled in school and there's a scholarship and there's NIL. We're going to do all this for you. What happens to all that? Now do you just go, oh, our bad, sorry, and just, you know, send them kind of back to the streets? Now I'm like, these young men have gotten done shady by LSU.
7: It just feels like that they were kind of used as pawns.
1: Yeah.
7: You know what I mean? Yep. To create all this, to get everybody talking, to get everybody worked up, get everyone fired up, and then it's just like, nah, we weren't really going to do this to begin with. Now, however they came up with this conclusion, LSU that is, it just seems like there was a whole lot of dancing for no result at the end.
1: Mm-hmm.
7: You know, so for right. No payoff at the end. It's almost like, you know, it's like you're trying to make your ex jealous. So you're showing up around town with someone else, and then really that other person ain't nobody.
1: Right. And they don't care.
7: And they don't care. Exactly.
1: Right. So you did all that for nothing. It just It was a sideshow.
7: Yep.
1: You know, I would say it was a distraction, but it didn't look like it was much of a distraction as LSU beat Clemson 51-10
7: right.
1: Just the other day. It was a lot of noise for nothing. And, it, you know, I look, if LSU goes on to win the national championship, then you can go, yeah, having Lane Kiffin as your head coach makes sense. But if they don't, if they fall short of it, it's like all this. Do you really want this every year? Because I feel like there's always going to be something.
7: Yeah, there's always going to be a sideshow with Lane Kiffin. There always has been a sideshow with Lane Kiffin. There always will be a sideshow with Lane Kiffin. But LSU knew that when they hired him. When LSU went 10 toes down and definitely pursued him like they did, and he had to leave Ole Miss when he did, everyone knew the sideshow was going to begin. Right? It was just that simple. I mean, you can hear it in the background. Let the sideshow begin. Hurry, hurry. Step right on in.
1: But I would even say this. Like, LSU was going along with this Lane Kiffin. So much so, it takes me back to how it ended at Ole Miss. You're telling me LSU would be willing to be on the verge of being expelled from the SEC for Lane Kiffin, but they wouldn't have waited until Ole Miss's season was over for Lane? Like, that's why I say it's always something with Lane Kiffin, and it's like almost he enjoys the chaos.
7: Yeah, he does. He does. So there's no doubt that there's going to be more of that, where that came from when it comes to LSU and Lane Kiffin. Also, it looks like the MAC is going to end up potentially suing the Big Ten, maybe. they've already asked the NCAA to recognize Western Michigan as winner versus Michigan, and we saw what happened this weekend when Michigan gets the 13-12 victory over the Broncos with that Hail Mary with the last second that was left on the clock that wasn't really left on the clock that was controversial. I just hate this type of situation. Yeah. Appeals at this stage of the game. What are you really going to get out of this appeal?
1: Look, this is one of the worst. How can I put this without getting in trouble? It was shady. All right, I'll just say it like that. It was shady.
7: Right.
1: And Western Michigan and those players do not deserve, and they did not deserve to lose that game. But it's over. And guess what? Everybody know you won. I know it doesn't say it, but you weren't going to get in that large bid anyway to the college football playoffs. So this win or loss is insignificant. It's all about winning the MAC, which, you know, I believe they are the leaders in the clubhouse to do that. They're the favorites this year. So I understand Western Michigan. Y'all got done wrong, dirty, all of that. But we know it. We don't need more litigation and somebody to give you a win back. Just it's good, man. Move on.
7: They said they were going to move on. They were going to accept the outcome until they're not going to accept the outcome.
1: Yeah.
7: So now it's like, wait, hold on. We were done wrong, right? The in-stadium clock was incorrect, and we all know
1: which
7: that.
1: Which is BS.
7: Right.
1: Which
7: I mean, well, trash. we all know that it wasn't done correctly.
1: Right.
7: We all know that what happened there and how Michigan ended up getting that victory. But at the end of the day, these appeals that happened a couple days later, they never result in anything positive for the team that's trying to appeal.
1: Right. And maybe the players are upset and felt like they wanted, the program to do something about it. I would just say it's a hard lesson in life right here. Life ain't fair. You learned that today. Now let's go on and win the MAC because they got a great chance of doing that.
7: That is Father Emmett Golden right there. I'm Q Myers. It's game night here on ESPN Radio, the all new ESPN app.
0: Who's got rose after this week in college football?
8: Now he's up, you're down.
0: This is
9: I low, so high.
0: Game night's college football playoff stock watch.
7: So, Emmett, it is never too early to take a look at the CFP stock watch here on Game Night on ESPN Radio and the all-new ESPN app. So I'll throw it out there to you, man. I'll go ahead and let you get your Ricky Henderson on.
1: Man,
7: whose stock is up?
1: I you couldn't have told me that this game was would have been a blowout. I would have said, man, you drunk or something. But the way LSU stomped Clemson with all the madness going on around that program and what they did to Dabo Swinney and Clemson, I got to give them credit where credit is due. Their stock went up this week because I did not believe they were going to hang 50 on Clemson.
7: Yeah, I didn't think they were going to win like that. But, I mean, they did, like you said, went out there and waxed Clemson. I figured all the noise that was going on around LSU, there'd be a little bit of sideshow distraction.
1: Yeah.
7: And Clemson would have an opportunity to at least compete. there was no competing going on there. It was over before halftime. It was definitely over at halftime. And then you saw what happened in the second half. They just completed the job. So LSU, you got to give them credit, you know, for going out there and handling their business. Clearly, they didn't need NFL players on their roster.
5: Not at all.
7: I think that they're in a really good place. For me, a program that is on the rise is a team that played the national championship game. They lost, but Miami, you want to talk about curb stomping someone. They curb stomp Stanford. Now, I know competition is going to ratchet up as the season goes along. They got the 45-6 victory. And I'll tell you what, man, I know Malachi Toney is not available for the NFL draft this next year, but he's probably the next best thing when it comes to the wide receiver position, not named Jeremiah Smith.
5: Yeah, and everybody who's tried to go, I'm just going to go early. The NFL don't play that. The NFL ain't college football. So he's got another league, another year in college football, which is good for us because, man, he put on a show. And even Mensa, 400 yards, five touchdowns. Miami was extremely impressive.
7: Yeah, I like Mensa a lot as well. I'm glad you brought him up. He was fantastic, 27-30, just about perfect. Five touchdowns on the night. 401 total yards, as you mentioned. And most of those yards went to Malachi Toney, who had 234 and three touchdowns of his own. So whose stock is down?
5: Oh, that's an easy one. Michigan. Y'all had to cheat. You know, had to cheat to beat Western Michigan, and your quarterback is making $10 million. Like, what? This is insane. Michigan has been a mess, I would say, ever since Harbaugh left, but it was some stuff going on while Harbaugh was there that was a mess, obviously. So, Michigan, man, their stock is all the way down.
7: Yeah, they've definitely dropped. You know, I know Western Michigan is giving the appeal, and the MAC is giving their appeal, but whatever that, we all saw it. We all witnessed how good Michigan is not so far in week one. So they have a big rebound that they have to make. Oregon for me is one that's down. And I don't want to say that they're too down because Boise State always plays them tough. They barely passed Boise State again, 34-27. They got the victory. But, you know, for a program that was, what, number two in the country when this game kicked off, they were up favored by 24.5 points or something like that. If you looked at DraftKings, I felt like that they should have been at least starting to pull away in the second half. And Boise State just hung with them to the point where I thought they were going to pull the upset.
5: Yeah, I'm actually cool. Like, to me, Oregon is, what happened this week is fine. It's a team that always plays them tough. It was the first game of the year. Dante Moore still had 378 yards passing and three touchdowns, and they did win by a touchdown. So they did what they were supposed to do. And I just look at this as they're kind of rivals to a certain extent. I'm not terribly upset with Oregon and the way things played out.
7: Well, just to justify my rankings on the AP Top 25, they did drop four spots.
5: Right. Yeah, so they did.
7: They are down just a little bit. But to your point, that's very valid about Oregon and Boise State. They are always very, very competitive. He's Emmett Golden. I'm Q Myers. It's game night here on ESPN Radio. None of the big stories in college football come from the FBS. Tarleton State, as a matter of fact, that's next on Game Night on ESPN Radio on the all-new ESPN app.
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3: This isn't the players' fault. It's the NCAA's fault for ruling one way in June, in March, and reversing it in June, going, oh, our bad, class of 2022, you do deserve a fifth year. Our bad. Oh, those of you who already went and declared for the NFL and maybe didn't get drafted and were on, you know, rosters as camp bodies, but you could have been still getting paid in college. We screwed up. Sorry to hear about it. And now this is where we are.
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0: picked up the 20-13 victory on Saturday, and now we're 2-0 on the young season. 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He's Emmett Golden. I'm Q Myers. Join us now from Tarleton State is their head coach, Todd Whitten. And, Coach, thanks so much for your time. Appreciate you. Big victory right there over Bowling Green. Feels like you got some momentum early on this season. How's things going?
1: Yeah, we've got a good group. I'm really proud of our guys. They've worked really hard all summer and all through camp, and so it's really nice to get off to a good start. I think we've got a good team. We've still got a lot of work to do. We're far from being where we need to be, but these kids are playing hard and doing everything that we're asking of them. So just been a lot of fun.
2: What would you say is, like, how big is the gap between FCS and FBS? What's the biggest difference?
1: Well, probably the line of scrimmage play. I think that's one of the reasons that historically you see the programs up north, Montana State and Montana and all of the Dakotas, and they typically, over the years, have had better line of scrimmage players, bigger, more physical linemen, and we've worked really hard to kind of close that gap. Now we can really run. We've got really good team speed and a lot of good skill kids. But I think the greatest improvements that we've made over the last probably 3 or 4 years have been our offensive and defensive linemen.
0: Again, Coach Todd Whitten, Tarleton State head football coach, is with us here on Game Night on ESPN Radio and the all-new ESPN app. And, Coach, I spent a lot of time in Central Texas, so I was always watching what Tarleton State had going on. And it seems like, and you're in year 17 there, seems like this program just continues to grow and grow and grow each and every year. It seems like you guys got some good momentum going.
1: We do. We've just got incredible support from our, number one, from our president and our administration, our university. This is as good a football community as there is in the state of Texas, and so we have a special student body that brings a lot of energy and school spirit, and we have one of the most unique student experiences, I think, of anywhere. Tarleton's a great place to go to school, and it's a really good coaching job, not just in football, but really in all sports. We've got great facilities, and we've just got a real commitment from our administration, and that makes it nice, makes it fun. Yeah, everybody's got a chance to go, win a championship, and so I've coached a lot of places in my career that where you really didn't have much of a chance, and so very blessed, very thankful here at Tarleton State.
2: Coach, I'm up here in the great state of Ohio, and you guys had no problem running all over Bowling Green for about 250 yards rushing. How are you guys able to be so dominant on the ground?
1: Well, we've got a good back, Tylan Hines, and he's a strong runner. He's got great feet and great vision. And really, like I spoke to earlier, we've worked really hard, and we made a commitment 3 or 4 years ago that if we were going to get over the hump and really improve our program and have a chance to be in the playoffs year in and year out and make a run at things, we had to play better up front and get better players and on both sides of the ball. And so we've got good offensive linemen. We've got a good tight end room. We've got a group of kids that can really block up there and can get things done and move people. And so not only do it, like I said, we've got the good back, but we've got a good solid running game. And I think, a good running game will stay with you every week and all season.
0: And, Coach, you mentioned getting good players, and you got a good quarterback in Caden Anderson. He comes over from Wyoming. You got him in the transfer portal. What was it about Anderson's game that you wanted him there at Tarleton State with you?
1: Well, I really liked him on film. They did not have a very good season last year at Wyoming, but I could see he had some real talent. He is kind of sneaky athletic. He can move his feet, and he's got some natural abilities back there in the pocket. He's just kind of a guy that's comfortable back there, and no matter how chaotic things get around him, he's kind of under control, and he does a good job of escaping vertically so he can extend plays with his feet, and he's an accurate passer. Our players have really rallied around him, so he's got strong leadership skills about him. I just think he's kind of a complete player. He's a 6'4 to 6'5 big guy, and so I think the best is yet to come with him. This is his fourth year, and so we'll have him this season and one more. And so but he has really been impressive and played well. I don't believe he's turned it over this season. So just making good decisions and moving our team up and down the field.
0: Coach, let me ask you your thoughts on the current state of college athletics. I mean, especially you being at Tarleton and going from the different levels that you've been at, trying to get to higher levels, just kind of where college athletics is right now.
1: Well, certainly it's kind of chaotic. You know, a lot of it I don't understand. But here at Tarleton, now we have embraced the transfer portal. It's kind of in my wheelhouse coming up as a Division II head coach. And we oftentimes would sign 20 junior college players every year and a lot of our better players came out of junior college back in those days, and you'd get them here in the summertime and have to get them ready to play in a hurry. And so a lot of these things are not new for us, and we're going to always utilize the transfer portal. We are doing a good job as a university raising money for our NIL and our rev share, and so on a smaller scale, we're able to take care of our guys. We just made a decision. I made a decision when all this happened that we were going to, not for one second were we going to complain or anything like that, but we were going to completely embrace anything that showed up new, because chances are we're not going to be able to change it. And I think that's been good for us. And so we've signed good high school players, good guys out of the junior college leagues, and we've really had done well in the transfer portal. So I just think whatever it is, you got to embrace all of the new stuff and figure it out and make it work for you. Now, all of these things, you know, with the NFL guys coming back, and I don't have any notion about any of that, it's constantly changing, and I think we've got a few more years before we get it ironed out, maybe.
0: Yeah, no, I think you're right about that. Definitely going to take some time to get everything ironed out. Again, Tarleton State head football coach Todd Witten with us here on Game Night on ESPN Radio on the all-new ESPN app. We'll close out with this. Again, coming off the victory over Bowling Green 20-13, how does your program, how do you continue to build off that victory?
1: Well, it's a big win for us. Anytime you play up a level and you're able to get a win, that's really big. You know, we've played up six times since we've moved up, I think once every year, and we beat New Mexico State, and we beat Army, and we beat Bowling Green, and then we've lost to TCU and Baylor and Texas Tech. So, we're just going to keep trying to get better every day. One thing I am proud of is we have improved every year since we joined the FCS in 2020. And so, our goal is, the next time maybe we have a chance to play one of the Big 12 schools, we'll just play a little better. We've not played very well yet when we've played one of those really big schools. So we've still got a lot of work to do. We've got a good football team. Really, really proud to coach these guys. And so big game this Saturday against McNeese. But I like our chances to go on and have a really good season. We've got to have some good fortune, stay healthy and all that, but I'm really proud of our guys.
0: Well, big win. Tarleton State again, 20. Bowling Green, 13. Coach, fantastic job. Thanks so much for giving us some time, and good luck the rest of the way for you and your program.
1: You got it. I'm honored to be here. Thanks for having me.
0: Hey, thanks for joining us. Todd Witten right there, head football coach at Tarleton State. And, again, a nice victory for him and his program. And now they're 2-0, Emmett, on this young season. And that's a nice little feather in the cap when you can get a victory like that over Bowling Green.
2: No doubt. And, the past two, three years, they've really upgraded their facilities. And they're working their way to the big time for sure.
0: They're trying to, for sure. They've been very aggressive in trying to build that program, as you mentioned. And me being there in Central Texas for a long time, always had eye on what Tarleton State had going on. And they're continuing to grind and get to the level that they need to get to. He's Emmett Golden. I'm Q Myers. They're saying all rise again with the Yankees. That's next on Game Night on ESPN Radio on the all-new ESPN app.
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10: Here is our weather in Middle Tennessee. Clear skies with a low near 73. Wednesday sunny with a high near 95. Heat index values as high as 103. Thursday, a 30% chance of showers and thunderstorms. Mostly sunny with a high near 96. 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
22: And a $33 million signing bonus, the largest ever for an NFL cornerback. Gonzalez now becomes the highest paid cornerback in league history. The Rams are set to open their season against the 49ers in Melbourne, Australia. Aaron Donald, he won't be there. Rams head coach Sean McVay says Donald is progressing well, but the trip would have been too quick of a turnaround after coming out of retirement. McVay expects Donald to be ready sooner rather than later. In Major League Baseball, Shohei Ohtani says he's most likely done pitching for the season. Ohtani is dealing with recent injuries and says his focus will be on hitting moving forward. He called the decision disappointing, but hopes to use the experience to improve on next season.

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2: I'm a Reese's guy, so that's what, if it ain't a Reese's, I don't want it.
3: Like Reese's Pieces or the cups?
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3: Oh, yeah,
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3: Awesome.
4: He got peanut butter on my chocolate. 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
3: The regular size one or the mini one?
2: Man, look, you're asking too many questions, man. They're all the
3: These
2: same.
3: These are important. No, they're not. No, they're not. The mini Reese's cups are amazing. You put them in the refrigerator, they're awesome. I can eat like 15 of those things. The bigger ones are cool.
2: So you can eat five of the bigger.
3: Yeah, but I like the little bite size.
1: This is Game Night with Q Myers.
2: It be your own people.
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2: It's so funny, because I was about to say that.
3: Yeah.
2: I was about to say that. It be your own people. My man is complaining and talking about he'd rather have a little mini Reese's so he can eat 15 of them as opposed to eat like three or four of them of the regular size.
3: And you call them Reese's?
2: Reese's, yeah.
3: They're Reese's.
2: No, they're Reese's.
3: No, there's no Z.
2: Let's not start this candy thing again. You already tried to put me out of my own character with the whole now and later thing. So now you're going to try to get me on the Reese's things too? What is it with candy and you, man? You got to say it a certain way to be past the test of Emmett Golden?
3: I'm just saying.
2: Candy police over here?
3: You're right. I pronounce now later's wrong. But that's just how it is in an urban environment.
2: Okay, well, I call Reese's Reese's. That's just how it is in Q's environment.
3: Hey, that's fair. That is fair.
2: My man is going to judge me when he don't say nothing correct. Unbelievable, man. Again, another example of it being your own people. It's Game Night here on ESPN Radio, the all-new ESPN app. You ain't lying. Oh, man. SiriusXM Channel 80 and 2NA were presented by Progressive Insurance.
3: Remind me.
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3: Yeah, let's do 411.
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5: I got it going on.
2: It's always Halloween for Emmett, apparently. Sister Sledge, please help us out. 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Unbelievable.
7: Aaron Judge is looking to save the Yankees from themselves.
2: There you go.
7: Aaron Judge returned to their lineup for the first time since May 31st on Tuesday night. He went 0-for-3 with a pair of strikeouts in a 5-3 Yankees win over the Rockies. Judge was pulled from the game after the sixth inning as part of a pre-planned strategy to ease him back into action. Here's Judge following the game.
8: I feel great. I just haven't been in a live game or seen live pitching in, you know, 3 months, so it's kind of like, you know, start of the year, but I got work to do. You know, I got to improve, and we'll keep improving as this goes along, because we got ball games to win, so that's the most important thing.
6: What's the 411?
2: I'll tell you this, man. You know, this guy's coming back from a broken rib, and he's at the plate, Emmett, and you know how hard this dude is swinging, and, you know, the torque that he has to use. I can only imagine. We always talk about athletes, especially in football, thinking about it. Like, hey, am I really healthy? Can you imagine being at the plate, trying to swing like Aaron Judge for the fences, knowing that you're coming off a broken rib?
3: Yeah, it will take some adjusting for sure. I'm surprised he didn't go on a rehab stint, but I'm guessing the Yankees feel like even if Aaron Judge is at his worst, it's better than anybody else we'd put in that spot. So I guess I do understand it.
2: Yeah, they need him back sooner rather than later anyway, so they just try to get him back into the lineup, and at least they have a good approach. At least it's the one that they're taking right now. He got six innings in, as Sister Sledge said, 0-for-3, two strikeouts, but at least he got into real-life reps, and you're expecting him to continue to do that moving forward.
7: Baker Mayfield and the Tampa Bay Buccaneers agreed to a three-year contract extension with a reported $165 million. The deal reportedly includes $110 million in new guarantees on top of the $40 million he was already scheduled to earn this year. So he has now $150 million guaranteed in total, and he's signed through 2029.
6: What's the 411?
3: Man, I'm not paying attention to any more contract disputes. It feel like every last one of them that we talked about in the offseason got taken care of. Outside, I guess, Joey Porter Jr. Everybody else got paid.

0: He didn't, which I don't know. Maybe that's the one that won't work right out. But look, if you got a good player, you want to keep good players. And ultimately, it's haggling, and they got to where they needed to get.
1: Yeah, I mean, I agree with everything you just said. Only thing I'd add to it is what took so long?
0: Yeah.
1: What took so long? Should have just got it done. But congratulations to Baker Mayfield. Congratulations to the Buccaneers. No questions asked as they get ready for the 2026 season.
2: Defensive tackle Aaron Donald will not travel to Melbourne, Australia to play in the Rams season opener against the San Francisco 49ers. Head coach Sean McVay said Tuesday. By the way, we're about an hour from the Rams departing for Australia. McVay said he didn't want to put any sort of expectations on when Donald will play, but the defensive tackle will be a big part of the team when he's ready to go. 49ers head coach Kyle Shanahan responded to Donald not playing from the future down in Australia.
3: Very excited. I told you guys last time I talked to you guys, he was definitely playing, so I've never been more excited to be wrong about something. So we're good. So I just smiled and said, that's good. So we're going to have to see him eventually. We play them twice. So, but it's, I was hoping he won it. I was preparing for the worst and glad that we don't have to see him this week.
2: What's the 411?
1: It's not a surprise to me. I don't think it's a surprise to Kyle Shanahan if he's, you know, drinking some truth serum that we serve up here on game night on ESPN Radio on the all new ESPN app. That was just going to seem like a lot, man. That was a bad luck for the Rams and Aaron Donald, who clearly have not had too much bad luck all offseason long, to have their season open up 16 hours away, 16-hour flight in Australia. It's just something that is really difficult to come back and be able to execute when the guy hasn't played football in 2 years. He's not in football shape yet, so it's not really realistic that he was going to play in this game. So just confirmation, Emmett, of what we already believed.
0: Yeah, man, this guy's been practicing all summer that don't want to play in this game.
1: Right.
0: You know, with the travel and all that. And you know, what's really crazy is the Rams are losing a home game. It's against a divisional opponent, and this should be their home game. They're obviously playing it in Australia, which means if they leave tonight, they're landing on Thursday.
1: Yeah.
0: Yeah, think about how crazy that is.
1: It doesn't make any sense, but that's their approach to it. We'll see who ends up being smarter, right? If they go out there and they beat the 49ers, then we'll all look up and say, hey, nothing to see here,
0: right?
1: They knew what they were doing the whole time. But if the 49ers beat them, like I think the 49ers are going to beat them, then I think a lot of us are going to question the approach that the Rams took in this game in Australia.
2: Mm-hmm. So since the 49ers have been in Australia for about 5 days now, Kyle Shanahan has been asked what has stood out so far about Australia.
3: I'm pretty lame when it comes to this stuff because I really haven't been outside the building for more than like probably a 30-minute walk. That I don't see kangaroos and crocodiles everywhere. I was expecting to see that, and looks like a very normal, cool city.
0: Well, that's disappointing. There aren't kangaroos all over the place.
1: We are so stereotypical.
0: I'm just saying.
1: You gotta go to Australia and see a bunch of kangaroos and see a bunch of crocodiles.
0: There's gotta be a koala or two, right, in a tree somewhere.
1: I mean, maybe if you go search them, but they're not just roaming the streets, like they're not taking over the streets of Australia.
0: I got deer in my backyard.
1: You live in the woods though. I mean, of course you do.
0: Yeah, I live in a weird spot. It's the city and the woods.
1: I know.
0: At the same time.
1: Exactly.
0: And about a block away from the hood. It's a wild spot.
1: Hey, but let him win the millions, and he's going to stay right there.
0: I didn't say I'd stay right here. I'd stay in Northeast Ohio for sure.
1: Sounds good.
2: In an interview with the Bengals website, quarterback Joe Burrow made it clear that he wants to stay with the team for the foreseeable future. Quote, I'm here for the long haul, unquote, Burrow said. The Athens, Ohio native, which, by the way, is located about 2.5 hours from Cincinnati. I got you, Emmett. Also was quoted saying, quote, I'm just really proud to be quarterback of the Bengals. I'm happy to be here. I'm proud to represent the city of Cincinnati, state of Ohio, the Brown family. I'm just proud, and I want to make everybody else proud, too, unquote.
4: What's the 411?
0: Just a good Ohio boy. That's all that is. You know, I'm glad he said it, though, because I started to wonder how long can they go without missing the, you know, without making the playoffs, I guess I should say, before he starts to wonder, can I win here?
1: Right. Well, look, I mean, a lot of it's going to be how long is he going to be able to stay on the field healthy before the Bengals start looking at him like, hey, man, are you going to be able to last throughout the course of a season? You know, and we talk about the offensive line, but still, I mean, Joe Burrow plays a certain way as well, and so he doesn't necessarily always put himself in the best position to stay healthy. So there's a lot on him. There's a lot on the team. I never saw him as a guy that was going to leave Cincinnati. I feel like he really likes what he's got going on there. I feel like he's the GM on the field anyway. So, yeah, I mean, again, I think you said it right. It was great to hear him say it. Mm-hmm. Now they just got to go out there and execute. He's Emmett Golden. I'm Q Myers. It's game night here on ESPN Radio, the all-new ESPN app. Joe Burrow came from LSU, I know, by way of Ohio State, but is LSU going to be around in the SEC for very long? That's next on ESPN Radio on the all-new ESPN app.
4: 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Jock Peterson and the Texas Rangers are in Phoenix to face Nolan Arenado and the Arizona Diamondbacks.
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0: potential additions of Daquan Wright and Xavien Harris, of course, not going to be on the rosters.
1: I wonder, is it worth it? I don't think it is, but ultimately, they'll do whatever it takes to win.
2: It just feels like LSU is like, okay, we have this injunction in our pocket, but let's take our time a little bit and see exactly what the headwinds are.
3: The more this happens and the more these things keep being the central focus of the news, the more we're dying one day at a time.
1: Well, we found out Daquan Wright and Xavien Harris will not be added to LSU's football roster at all. It's game night here on ESPN Radio, the all-new ESPN app, SiriusXM Channel 80, and tune in. 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He's Emmett Golden. I'm Q Myers. This came down a couple hours ago from our Pete Thamel. LSU football is adding two players to the school's roster, which will complete its 105 players per ESPN sources. This will lock LSU's roster for the rest of the year, which will eliminate the program's ability to add Daquan Wright and Xavien Harris. So, Emmett, all that barking, all that court talk, everything that we heard, all the victories, all the, well, you know, this is good for the children. The children, they just want to go and play football, and it's not about money. It's for the love of the game, and yada, yada, yada. Everything we heard, all for Nathan.
4: Yeah, and what I think happened is the SEC filed that amendment to expel LSU.
1: Yep.
4: And all of a sudden, LSU's like, uh-oh, they mean business.
1: Right.
4: You know, listen, maybe Notre Dame can survive as an independent. I don't know if LSU can survive without that TV revenue that they get kicked to them. You know, and just on the strength of having Lane Kiffin paying him the amount of money that they're paying him, and you know the buyout, I don't know what it is, but I'm sure it's crazy because there are no reasonable buyouts anymore in college football. So this is clearly cold feet because they saw the SEC was not playing around.
1: Well, you know, there's always that saying about, you know, put your stones on the table.
4: Mm-hmm.
1: Well, LSU put theirs on the table and SEC said, is that all you got?
4: Yeah.
1: Is that all you
4: watch
1: got?
4: This.
1: Yeah, let me tell you something. Watch so, yeah, they filed the amendment, federal lawsuit against LSU, Lane Kiffin, and school officials seeking the authority for the SEC to expel LSU from the league. Now, it's not expected that the SEC would actually take the action, but knowing that they could, Emmett, knowing that they could was enough for LSU to say, you know what? Maybe we don't need Daquan Wright and Xavien Harris. Maybe we don't need NFL players or guys that have been in NFL camp. I mean, we did just win a whole lot to a little over Clemson over the weekend. I think we'll be all right.
4: Yeah, and I'm sure they knew that before they even
1: played. Of course
4: played
1: they did.
4: Clemson.
1: Of course they did. They were just talking.
4: Yeah, this was, we're going to do it because we can, you know. And just because you can do something doesn't mean you should do something. That's another one to grow on for all you young folks out there. And this is a case of that. Yeah, okay, for, what, a couple weeks, you could sign players who went to the NFL and came back that had an extra year of eligibility. It was possible, I guess, technically speaking. Legally, it's possible, but we know in college football, the people with the power are the conferences. Right. It's not the NCAA. The conferences have the power. And I know a lot of people that was like, man, Brendan Sorsby gonna be able to play. Ain't nobody gonna stop him. Oh, word? You know, is that how it goes? Listen, I get it. You can go, if you're at Texas Tech, you can go to a Texas court and probably get them to say what you want to. But when all the other schools and all the other ADs and presidents say our conference is not doing something, you're going to have to fall in line.
1: Yeah, you absolutely will. And it's really unfortunate for the players that are involved.
4: Yeah.
1: Only because it feels like that they were used as like ultimate pawns. It feels like that they were just used to be part of this, whatever Lane Kiffin had going on, his shenanigans is what I like to call it. It's just kind of the Lane Kiffins, because he always got something going on. And now they're kind of just left hanging, right? They're not in the NFL. They're not in college. What do they do next, right? And I'm sure that they'll figure out something. Hell, there might be a lawsuit coming to LSU now from the players.
4: Yeah, if I'm the players, I'd sue LSU. Hey, listen, you told me that I had unless they're going to honor – you know, a scholarship, unless they're, you know, going to honor NIL deals that they made. If they're going to say, hey, we're sorry, we were wrong, we're going to ahead and take care of you guys, then I guess fair exchange ain't no robbery. But if they look at them and go, sorry, That's it? Oh, no, you got to get sued for that one.
1: That's how I feel like this is going to go. So stay tuned, right? Stay tuned. I'm sure there's more coming in the saga that is LSU versus SEC or LSU versus everybody. It's game night here on ESPN Radio, the all-new ESPN app, SiriusXM Channel 80, and tune in. And that's not it.
5: Underwood takes the snap. He's going to let it go. This one's coming down in the end zone. It is caught! Touchdown!
6: This game will go down in history, Michigan history. I don't know if it's in a positive way, but it'll go down in history for certain.
1: Learfield on the call right there, and Western Michigan robbed, as far as I'm concerned, as robbed as far as many are concerned, by Michigan with the extra second on the clock or not an extra second on the clock. Either way, not a good look. This definitely was a disappointment that we saw this weekend, and now the MAC is asking the NCAA to recognize Western Michigan as the winner versus Michigan. And I don't know, I honestly, Emmett, don't have any idea what this formal appeal to the FBS Oversight Committee is going to do.
4: Yeah, it won't do anything. And even though I'm team Western Michigan here,
1: I think everybody is. Yeah. Unless you went to Michigan, unless you're a Michigan fan.
4: Yeah, and everybody know that they won. Don't go out sad like this, y'all. Just take it on the chin. Everybody knows that you actually won the game. Go ahead, win the MAC, have a great year, and move on. Michigan is still embarrassed. I'm here to tell you, they're still embarrassed. Their quarterback's making $10 million worth of NIL money. Something tells me the Western Michigan entire roster is not getting anywhere if you add it all up together as that. So Michigan is embarrassed, as they should be, but you guys won. No need to, you know, take it to court. Nothing's going to happen. You know, and if they get it, is it going to matter in the grand scheme of things? No, because the MAC champion was never going to get an at-large bid in a college football playoff.
1: Well, the NCAA is issuing new guidance to establish a standard timing protocol that ensures consistency in the administration of all college football games, obviously in the wake of Michigan's controversial 13-12 victory over Western Michigan. ESPN obtained a copy of the memo from the NCAA National Coordinator of Officials, which was approved by the NCAA Secretary Rules Editor. So it says, and I quote, "The official time for all college football games is the time displayed on the in-stadium game clock. When a replay review requires time to be restored or otherwise adjusted, the replay's official's decision will be based on the embedded game clock contained within the program feed. If the broadcaster is unable to provide an embedded game clock, the replay official will use the game clock graphic displayed as part of the broadcast feed. The timing protocol should be followed consistently at all institutions and game sites," end quote.
4: Yeah, so the whole, the ref had a different clock.
1: Right.
4: No, that don't slide. And nobody believes it in the first place.
1: Exactly.
4: Right? Like, the ref's clock ain't exactly into, why isn't it?
1: Right.
4: And, you know, like, that's a gigantic problem. And why did it only become a problem in this game?
1: So I got a quick question, though. If now the game clock's got to be displayed on the in-stadium game clock, what would have happened in the situation that we saw on Monday night where the power outage is at Florida State?
4: Exactly.
1: And they said the time is being kept on the field.
4: Right. Right. And then they could have said anything. You know, here's the thing. At least in that situation, nobody would have known that the time actually ran out.
1: Right, because we wouldn't have seen it.
4: Yeah, we wouldn't have known. We just took their word for it. But this was clear. There are some things that blow my mind. This is one of them. I think about there was a, I think it was a perfect game where a guy was clearly out at first.
1: Oh, yeah.
4: And they called him safe. And then I think about the Saints when there was that pass interference that was just so egregious.
1: Against the Rams?
4: Yeah, and they look at it and nothing gets done. And it's like the whole reason to have replay is to do right. And this was replay was used to do wrong in my humble opinion.
1: In that Rams-Saints game, that's when they overcorrected the rules. Right. Yeah. Remember, that's when they started to overcorrect and everything was reviewable. And because it was just a bad call. Like, some things shouldn't be that bad of a call. And it was just that bad. And so it's like, you got to be able to use replay.
4: Now, the ref who was responsible for that should never work in a playoff game again.
1: Right.
4: If you can't make that call in a playoff game that's that serious, then you have no business being there. But it feels like there is no accountability for officials, and I think that's why people get so upset.
1: You know, part of that I feel like came from replay, because it's more, we could just go to the replay and check. You know what I mean? So it doesn't make you have to be as much on your A game immediately because you feel like, well, you can go back and correct it if I have to. I don't know if that's really what it is, but just that's how it felt ever since we've had replay, and replay continues to expand. We got a replay of Super Bowl 60. That is Wednesday night, tomorrow night. That's next on ESPN Radio on the all-new ESPN app.
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0: Center.
1: The Los Angeles Rams are opening up their season on Thursday in Australia going against the San Francisco 49ers. Aaron Donald will not be there. The Rams coach Sean McVay says Donald is progressing well, but the trip would have been too quick of a turnaround after coming out of retirement for Donald. McVay says that it will be sooner rather than later before we see the defensive tackle play in a game this season. Guys getting paid in the NFL. Baker Mayfield and the Tampa Bay Buccaneers agreed to a 3-year, $165 million contract. New England Patriots and cornerback Christian Gonzalez, they agree on a record-setting deal, 4 years, $135 million extension. And on to baseball, Shohei Ohtani says he is done pitching for the rest of the season. Ohtani's dealing with injuries and says he will focus on hitting moving forward. Called the decision disappointing, but hopes to use the experience to improve on next year. In college football, the college football playoff is taking another step forward towards expansion. The CFP has agreed on opening a 30-day negotiating window with ESPN regarding a potential 2014 playoff field, which could begin as soon as 2027. The move does not guarantee expansion, but it signals that the Big Ten and the SEC are seriously interested in exploring the format. Let's take a look at some games that have gone final. The Guardians beat the Orioles 9-5 tonight. The Mets beat the Marlins 7-5. The Angels top the Red Sox 6-1. Yankees beat the Rockies 5-3, and the Rays down the Braves 7-1. More game night with Q Myers and myself, Emmett Golden, straight ahead.
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3: 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Patriots, Seahawks, Super Bowl rematch.
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7: One thing we know about the New England Patriots, they will have their guy, Christian Gonzalez, Gonzo, in the mix as he's got a contract extension, highest paid cornerback in the National Football League. 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I'm Q Myers. Join us now to talk about Christian Gonzalez and the Patriots as they get ready to take on the Seahawks to open up the 2026 season. We bring in Kari A. Thompson, Boston.com sports writer. And Kari, thanks so much for your time. Appreciate you. How important was it for the Patriots to get this deal done with Christian Gonzalez, making him the highest paid cornerback in National Football League ahead of the start of the season?
8: Oh, it was huge. I mean, they're going to need Gonzo out there. They got a huge game and deadline spurt action. You've got a Super Bowl rematch on a Wednesday night. You're going to go out there without one of your best defensive players, without your shutdown corner, really? You want it to be like the Cowboys in 93 without Emmitt?
1: Well, they did add another player that I'm sure they feel really good about, and A.J. Brown. What type of boost do you think he can give this offense?
8: A.J. Brown is going to give them a real physical presence. Josh McDaniels said that the Patriots haven't had a physical specimen like A.J. Brown since Gronk. And I'm really excited to see A.J.'s game outside of a training camp setting because, you know, we're limited with the hitting. And his game's all about physicality at this point. A.J.'s not really that much of a burner anymore, but he is someone who's going to muscle and get those tough contested catches. I think that's a present that the Patriots didn't have in the receiver room last year.
7: Talking all things Patriots right now with Kari A. Thompson, Boston.com, here on Game Night on ESPN Radio and the all-new ESPN app. I want to go back to Gonzo real quick, Christian Gonzalez. Sure. Now that he's gotten paid, how important is it that he stays on the field and is healthier than he has been so far in his young career?
8: Well, I mean, he's been in the league 3 years. He's missed most of one, and he missed the first four games of last season, too. Most people forget that. So, yeah, it's of the utmost importance because their backup cornerback did not look great during that two-week stretch when he was out. And, you know, Carlton Davis is also a little dinged up during training camp, too. So, I mean, health is going to be everything. And Vrabel said it. The Patriots don't have a very deep team. Their frontline starters are very, very good across the board. With a few exceptions, but their reserves have been frustrating this year.
1: And how's the depth on the offensive line? We know Drake May got sacked a bunch in the playoffs. Is that still an area of concern for the team?
8: Oh, worrisome, man. I mean, first of all, the starters did not look good in the Super Bowl, and that's one of the things I'm looking for tomorrow night. How is Will Campbell going to do at left tackle? Because he had a rough Super Bowl, but you look behind those guys, right? Like, you know, you've got a new center in Jared Wilson. You've got, you know, Elijah Vera Tucker, who has his own injury history, and Morgan Moses played every single game last year at 35. Behind those guys, they drafted Caleb Lomu to be the right tackle behind Morgan Moses. He's a work in progress. He showed flashes during the training camp, but he doesn't look completely ready for prime time yet. I mean, throwing him in at this point would be kind of throwing him into the fire type situation. They lost two reserves on the interior, Ben Brown and Andrew Rosich, in the preseason injuries, and they had to fill in there. And Marcus Bryant, who was Will Campbell's backup at left tackle, is also on injured reserve. So the offensive line depth is definitely a point of concern.
7: Kari Thompson from Boston.com is with us here on Game Night on ESPN Radio and all new ESPN app. And Kari, as you know, a lot of times when teams lose the Super Bowl, it's really hard to get back there again. They just seem to have a season where they regress. This time the Patriots have a really tough schedule as well compared to what they had last year. Is there any concern on the part of the Patriots? I'm sure they won't tell you, but where is your concern level with how they perform this year?
8: I'm worried about the edge, man. I mean, we know that Milton Williams and Christian Barmore are going to be who they are. They're going to be dominant duo inside. But they lost Harold Landry, and I think that is going to be a sneaky big loss for them because they're unproven at that position. I mean, they talked up Elijah Ponder all summer. He had a quiet training camp. I haven't seen too much from him. Gabe Akers, the rookie second rounder, missed OTAs and minicamp and came into the preseason behind, and he still has a learning curve to face. So whether or not they can generate pressure off the edge is going to be huge. And I'm not entirely confident that it's going to look too great for them.
1: Now, the offseason, there were some distractions, and Mike Vrabel was part of that. Do you believe any of that's still hanging over the team's head, or have they moved on from everything that happened this summer?
8: I don't know. They've been pretty cool in the way they've handled it. I think it'll become a bigger story if they start losing, because then you start to have to answer the question, well, were they ready to go, right? And they have a tough test tomorrow against the Seahawks, and they got the Steelers at home week two, and, you know, they got Jacksonville early, and these are tough games. And if the Patriots don't come out of that stretch without a couple wins, then you start to ask the questions like, all right, how much did this affect the preseason? How much did this affect the focus?
7: What are your thoughts on Drake May this year? We saw what he did last year. We know he was in MVP conversations and helping the Patriots get to the Super Bowl, but how do you think he builds off that?
8: Drake looks phenomenal. Drake looks like he has an even better command of the offense. Drake looks like he's bigger and stronger than last year. Drake has bigger, stronger weapons to play with, not just in A.J. Brown, but Romeo Doubs as well, who came on strong towards the end of training camp. And rookie tight end Eli Raritan might be a sleeper, because he's a playmaker at the tight end position. He's tall, he's fast, he can get vertical. So Drake has a bunch of weapons to play with. He looks as sharp as ever, and I'm excited to see what he's going to do this year.
7: Well, we'll close out with this. And again, Kari A. Thompson, Boston.com, is with us here on Game Night on ESPN Radio on the all-new ESPN app. What is going to be the key factor that you're looking for in this game versus the Seahawks kicking off this 2026 season? What do the Patriots have to do to get this victory?
8: I mean, hey, man, I'm a big guy. I'm 6'6". I'm 280, so I'm looking at the trenches. And I'm specifically looking at Will Campbell. He was terrible in the Super Bowl. He needs to have a better showing tomorrow night if the Patriots have any shot.
7: Boom. There it is right there. Simple. Look at the trenches, right? Games are won and lost.
0: Yes, they are.
7: In the trenches. There's no doubt about that. Kari, great stuff. Thanks so much. Welcome to 2026. We made it.
8: Let's go. Appreciate you, gentlemen. Have a good night.
9: Patriots, Seahawks. It is a rematch of Super Bowl 60, which Seattle won handedly.
2: It's the Seattle Seahawks making a bigger statement with a win is because nobody trusts Sam Darnold.
10: And I don't know if they've got answers for all the new Patriots receivers.
7: So, Emmett, we asked Kari, non-negotiables, what the Patriots need to do to get a victory to kick off this season against Seattle as it's a Super Bowl 60 rematch. I'll just ask you the simple question. What do the Seahawks need to do to get the victory?
0: All they got to do is be who they are, you know, to put it simplistically, right? They got to play great defense, good special teams. And I heard CC, Chris Canty there, says that nobody believes in Sam Darnold. Why not? You know,
7: I ain't gonna lie. I'm still a little on the fence, even though he's
0: really?
7: Super Bowl. Yeah,
0: I mean, even the year before that, he was really good.
7: Yeah, I know. And Minnesota allowed him to walk, so yeah, that kind of told me all that I needed to know. I believe
0: and then he
7: in him.
0: Won a Super Bowl.
7: I so believe in him as I know, but I look at him as like he's a good quarterback. He's not one that I'm gonna sit there and bank on.
0: Okay, I'll take a good quarterback with that team than, you know, than Joe Burrow missing the playoffs with the Bengals.
7: For sure, but I think that goes to CC's point of nobody really trusting Sam Darnold just yet because they'll look at it and say, yeah, the Seahawks won the Super Bowl. How much of that was their defense and how much of that was Sam Darnold? And that might not be the right approach. I'm just saying that that's what a lot of people are probably thinking.
0: Yeah, and I don't know. I think those people are crazy. Like, whenever you say you won a Super Bowl, but, I mean, come on, man. But, like, he was good enough to win a Super Bowl.
7: For sure.
0: He didn't cost you the Super Bowl. He didn't mess things up. And it wasn't even like all he did was turn around and hand the ball off.

0: So, like, I get it. He has plenty of years of bad play throughout his career. I understand that. But to me, if you do it 2 years in a row, then I believe you. I believe that you're a solid quarterback. I wouldn't put him atop my top five list, no, but I wouldn't dismiss him.
1: No, I'm not dismissing him, but this is going to be the third year in a row that he's got a new offensive coordinator as well. Brian Flurry is going to be the OC this year. So he went from Kevin O'Connell, he went to Clint Kubiak, and now he's got Brian Flurry, who, by the way, hasn't been an OC before. So there's a lot of new there as well. The Seahawks, I feel like, are really the new one team that nobody's talking about.
0: Yeah.
1: That they're the defending champs. And I think some of that has to do with the offense. I think some of that has to do with Darnold. The defense is still going to be really solid. I believe that Mike McDonald's still going to have a solid, you know, unit when it comes to the defense. I just don't know what to expect from the offense just this time around.
0: You know, when you said it kind of clicked for him. Now, Darnold and Baker drafted in the same draft class. Could you have, and there's been nobody's respecting the Seahawks, nobody's picking them to repeat, nothing, and you don't hear anything out of there either. Mm-hmm. Could you imagine if the Bucks had just won the Super Bowl and nobody was giving them credit? Baker would make sure we were talking about them because he'd tell everybody, but that's one of the reasons why not just Darnold, but this entire organization, I'm a big fan because they don't get involved in the shenanigans. Maybe years and years ago, Legion of Boom had some characters on the on the team. This squad is just full of ball players, man, that are great at what they do. And again, in every phase of the game, they're really good. So there's something to be said. I know it's corny and it's not exciting at all, but that lunch pail, blue collar, just punch the clock and go to work, something to be said about that.
1: Yeah, absolutely. And again, I fully believe in that defense. Mike McDonald has coached the number one scoring defense in two of the last three seasons, right? Yeah. You know, he's the head coach for Seattle, you know, number one defense 2025, D.C. for Baltimore, number one defense of 2023, and number three defense 2022. So, I mean, it's like, I believe that that defense is going to be on point. I just have questions. Jaxon Smith-Njigba, I believe in him a lot. But, again, Brian Flurry, I have questions about. And the one caveat about Sam Darnold, he did lead the NFL with turnovers in 2025. Now, he didn't in the postseason, but he had 20 of those bad boys in the regular season in 2025.
0: Yeah, obviously an area that he needs to work on, but if I'd rather you turn it over in the regular season than in the postseason.
1: Yeah, you know, if you turn over the regular season, you might not make it to the postseason. It's just lucky that you had that defense to be able to help you get there.
0: There's another guy with a great defense in the NFL that wasn't able to do that in C.J. Stroud.
1: That's true.
0: I'm not betting against the Seahawks. I know everybody else is like, oh, it's the Rams. And I was on that for a hot second. And then it just became a super duper team. And I was like, there's no way this is actually going to, you know, like no way they're going to win the title. Now they're in the same division. So it'll be a fun year. Don't sleep on the Seahawks, people.
1: No, definitely not sleeping on them. I'm interested to see what it looks like. And we'll have the answers to the question or the answer to the test sooner rather than later as the season gets kicked off with the Patriots and the Seahawks. He's Emmett Golden. I'm Q Myers. It's game night here on ESPN Radio, the all-new ESPN Rap. 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

0: I'm Q Myers. 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
1: This is All the Way Up.
2: All the way up.
1: On game night.
2: I'm all the way up.
0: We'll roll with a little Major League Baseball action, Emmett. We'll start out with the Yankees and Rockies. We won't say all rise. Instead, we'll say Cam. Whoa, Cam.
3: Swing and a miss. Beam down on strikes. Eighth strikeout for Cam Schwitler.
2: Nothing can stop me. I'm all the way up.
4: That courtesy of the Yes Network, Yankees beat the Rockies tonight 5-3.
0: Yeah, and Cam Schwitler had an amazing night. 7 innings pitched, 3 hits given up, 1 earned run, struck out 10 while not allowing any walks at all. So while they're not really getting it done at the plate, Aaron Judge came back 0-for-3, 2 strikeouts in 6 innings. But as long as you got Cam on the mound, you've got yourself a chance. The Brew Crew, they took on the Cubs. Man, this has been a fun series. This is only game 2.
5: Here's the 0-1 pitch.
6: Drive to left. We are tied. I guess it was the right bat.
5: So Cole Armstrong shaded toward left center. Suzuki still playing kind of a traditional right fielder. Pitch to Long, and it
6: down the left field line. That's a base hit. The Brewers walk off the Cubs, and they win this series here in Milwaukee.
2: Nothing can stop me. I'm all the way up.
4: Those highlights courtesy of 620 WTMJ. The Brewers beat the Cubs 4-3.
0: Man, it was a really good series, or a good game on yesterday. Really good game on today as well. Jackson Churio, 4-for-5, game-time, 2-run home run. You heard that one. With 2 outs in the bottom of the ninth, 4th career game-time, or go-ahead home run in the ninth inning or later. The first one this season. And then you hear the walk-off there by Laura. But this has been a fun one. Seeing the action in the outfield even yesterday, very, very entertaining, to say the least. Again, we're showing the love to the ones that deserve it here on Game Night on ESPN Radio and the all-new ESPN app. What about the Guardians and the Orioles? This happened in the top of the second.
6: Swung on, line drive, deep right field. This ball gone! Travis Bazan on the ninth pitch of the at-bat. A line drive, 3-run homer to right. And the Guardians have that mammoth 2-out hit from Bazana. And Cleveland scores 4. They lead 5-0.
2: Nothing can stop me. I'm all the way up.
4: WTAM 1100 on the call. Cleveland's favorite, Aussie, helps the Guardians beat the Orioles 9-5.
0: Yeah, and man, anytime you have an at bat where it's about 9 pitches, 10 pitches, I always feel like, okay, here comes a big hit, right? Yeah. Every time a pitcher has to throw that many pitches in one at bat, you always feel like advantage batter.
4: Yeah, right? They're on it. You could just tell the batter's locked in.
0: Yes, yeah, so you start to see a foul here, a foul there. They're like, all right, I'm going to get you on one of these.
4: Yeah.
0: And obviously it happened on that one right there. 3-run shot from Bazana, and the Guardians win 9-5. Again, showing that love to the ones that deserve it here on game night on ESPN Radio and the all-new ESPN app. How about the Rays and the Rays and the Braves? What happened in the top of the first?
7: Now the right-hander ready and deals. Swing, and there it goes. Deep in the air to left field. 1-0 Rays. Junior Caminero with number 39. Halfway up the left field grandstand, and the Rays score in the first. 1-0.
2: Nothing can stop me. I'm all the way up.
4: That highlight courtesy of 620 WDAE. The Rays sting the Braves 7-1.
0: Yeah, man, they got that first run right there, and then they rolled after that, right?
4: Yeah,
0: okay, here we go. We're going to open up the floodgates. 4 straight game with 6-plus runs, tied for their longest streak this season. Rays 7, Atlanta 1. The Astros and the Phillies. This one was a close one, but at the top of the second, Christian Walker had something to say.
8: Yeah, wound up having Tommy John surgery in July of 2023. Missed all of that year. 1-1. And Walker drills it deep to left center field. Back is Marsh looking up. See you later! Christian Walker, a 3-run homer. And the Astros lead it 3-0.
2: Nothing can stop me. I'm all the way up.
4: Highlight courtesy of KBME 790 as the Astros beat the Phillies tonight 6-5.
0: You know, and Houston had a 5-0 lead entering the sixth inning. The Phillies had a potential tying run on second base with no outs in the bottom of the ninth. So they held on to that victory to get it done 6-5. Christian Walker, you heard that home run. He was 2-for-3 on the day with that home run, 3 RBI. One of 7 players with 25 homers in each of the last 5 seasons. Turn our attention to the Pirates and the White Sox. O'Neill Cruz for Pittsburgh did this.
9: The pitch. Cruz lines one sharply to center. Peter started in, now goes back on it. It thuds off the top of the wall, and Lau is in. Reynolds trailing him will score. It's a two-run double for O'Neill Cruz. Pirates up 3-0. Nobody out here in the first.
2: Nothing can stop me. I'm all the way up.
4: Sports Radio 93.7. The Fan on the call there. The Pirates beat the White Sox tonight 9-3.
0: And for that, Pittsburgh is one win shy of having a 500 or better overall record in September or later for the first time since 2018 when they finished 82-79, but they missed the playoffs. It's the eighth game this season where all 9 batters in the starting lineup recorded a hit. Most of Major League Baseball this season, ties their most in a single season over the last 50 years. Not too bad there, Emmett, over the last 50 years, huh?
4: Not too bad at all. So that loss there, it gets the White Sox lead to only 2 now with the Guardians right on their tail.
0: And Pittsburgh scored 5 of their 9 runs in the first inning, third time scoring 5-plus runs in the first inning this season. Just a terrible feeling, right? When you give up 5 in the first inning, it's like, man, it's going to be one of these games. This is the kind of night I'm in for, already giving up 5. Right. Like, you can just imagine how that rolls out. But again, Pittsburgh gets the 9-3 victory over the White Sox. He's Emmett Golden. I'm Q Myers. Sports Center All Night is coming up next here on ESPN Radio, the all-new ESPN app, SiriusXM Channel 80, and tune in.
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14: Here is our weather in Middle Tennessee. Clear skies with a low near 73. Wednesday sunny with a high near 95. Heat index values as high as 103. Thursday, a 30% chance of showers and thunderstorms. Mostly sunny with a high near 96. 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
20: 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Every now and then, we get a day in sports where there's just an underlying theme. This is one of those days.

0: going the distance. LSU and the SEC to the brink with their stare down. Rams Niners going to Australia to play this week, although the Rams do it without one of their marquee players. And in Queens, we got a lot of tennis for our money. Aryna Sabalenka, three-setter, including a match tiebreaker in the third. Jessica Pegula, three-setter. Frances Tiafoe, five-setter, including a match tiebreaker in the fifth. And all that meant that the quarterfinal matchup between Carlos Alcaraz and American Ben Shelton didn't start until after 11 p.m. in New York.
1: You know, New York is a city that never sleeps. This is going to be a perfect example.

0: 8 of the last 10 points as well. So they're tied up at a set apiece, just underway now in set number 3. It's live on ESPN. The winner gets the 11 seed, Francis Tiafoe, who rallies from down 5-3 in the third set. He was down 2-0, rallies for a from down 5-3 in the third to win a 5-setter, including the 10-6 tiebreaker in the fifth set. Two of his three career comebacks from down 2 sets at a major have happened this year. He also did it in the third round at the French Open. Coverage, of course, continues on ESPN. Much more from the U.S. Open on the way. 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
1: We are on the doorstep of week one. Patriots, Seahawks, Super Bowl rematch. The Patriots' schedule is much harder this year than it was last year.
2: New England wins this game. That's a statement. Like, we're every bit as legit as we thought we were.
0: We've had the offseason, the workouts, the training camps, preseason, the draft. Now the NFL's back. Week one getting underway tonight. Super Bowl rematch. Patriots, Seahawks. Seattle will raise the championship banner prior to kickoff. Seahawks won that matchup 7 months ago, 29-13. As for this matchup with New England, the key for the Patriots offense, ESPN analyst Mina Kimes.
3: One of the biggest differences in the game, A.J. Brown is now a New England Patriot. And this is obviously a big factor in any game, but I would say it's an especially big one in this particular matchup because I don't know if you looked at the Seahawks injuries list, but it is long and it is concentrated in the secondary. Nicky Manwari, their star nickel slash safety hybrid, might not play. Ty Okada, who's their second safety, is out. Tariq Woolen, who was their corner last year, their longest corner, is no longer on the team. So I think it's going to be pretty hard for Seattle to contain Brown without giving some extra help, which would cause them to make sacrifices elsewhere in coverage. They are up against on the back end. They are going to have to win the line of scrimmage, much as they did in the Super Bowl, so we know that they're capable of it. But yes, A.J. Brown, very significant problem for a Seahawks defense that is up against it with injuries.
0: Patriots do get Christian Gonzalez on the field, the new mega contract he agreed to this week. As for the Patriots defense in the Wednesday night matchup,
3: pressuring Sam Darnold, I'm really interested in seeing if they do something they did not just in the Super Bowl, but their entire playoff run, which is lean heavily on the blitz. Blitz Darnold at an extremely high rate. He completed less than 50% of his passes against extra pressure in the Super Bowl, and they're able to do so in part because of the guy you mentioned. Christian Gonzalez allows them to play man coverage. He was so excellent in the Super Bowl, it was kind of lost in the loss. But the one area where this Patriots defense is not as strong is at pass rusher, edge in particular. The defensive tackles are very good. So I'll be interested in seeing if Zach Kerr, their defensive coordinator, find ways to dial up pressure, much like he did last year at the end of the season.
0: Seahawks hosting the season opener. Patriots, Seahawks in Seattle. Wednesday night mentioned the Gonzalez deal. It's not the only one we've seen this week in the headlines. Just 5 days before the start of their regular season, the Bucks and Baker Mayfield come to terms on a 3-year contract extension. ESPN's Dan Graziano.
4: Buccaneers reached back out to Baker Mayfield's agent Tom Mills on Friday. It was assistant GM Mike Greenberg, no relation to Get Up host Mike Greenberg, as well as Buccaneers VP of football research Jackie Davidson, along with GM Jason Light. They worked throughout the weekend in secrecy on this deal and ultimately came to an agreement on the 3-year structure. He gets $110 million in new guarantees on top of the $40 million he was already set to make this year. So $150 million guaranteed over the next 3 years is what it sounds like. And Baker, who has been very, very happy in Tampa Bay, is now locked in there through 2029.
0: 3 years, $165 million. Mayfield and the Bucks had broken off talks just before the start of training camp. They hadn't begun speaking again until this past weekend, as Dan mentioned, come together on the deal, which keeps Mayfield in Tampa. Earlier on ESPN Radio on game night, Rick Stroud from the Tampa Bay Times.
5: They are committed to him as their quarterback going forward, and I think this has a lot to do with ownership, too. You know, the Glazers really trust Baker, like what he represents to their football team, to their community. You know, what he's done to come in here after a Tom Brady is very difficult, but he's an authentic guy. He ingratiated himself with the community, with his team, and I just feel like it's hard, guys. If you don't have the quarterback, you're like everybody else trying to find one, and they're not going to lose enough games to be in that derby anytime soon. So, you know, this is an opportunity to reward somebody that they really like and trust as the face of their franchise. And it's just a willingness on ownership to, you know, to find a way to get this done, because, you know, continuity wins in this league, certainly with coaching.

0: coaching, but also with quarterbacking. And look, Baker is performed. You know, he's gotten this team to the playoffs 2 out of 3 years, and you know they feel like they got more work they can do. So I just think it's an ownership situation.
1: As for the question surrounding the Bucs' offense this season?
0: Look, you don't have number 13, a future Hall of Fame wide receiver. And when things get really sticky, have those moments late in games, you need a touchdown, you need a first down to keep the drive going, who does Baker Mayfield look for? And I think they can replace Mike in the aggregate. I mean, you've got good receivers in Emeka Buka and Jalen McMillan, and Chris Godwin is in his 10th year, Tez Johnson, all those guys. But when you need that big play, you know, sometimes you think players, not plays. And is there a guy, will Emeka be that guy in his second year? Who's going to emerge in those situations? That's the thing I'm going to be looking for on Sunday.
1: Bucks are in Cincinnati to face the Bengals on Sunday. Right now, SportsCenter all night, ESPN Radio, Bucks and Bengals on Sunday. On Thursday, Niners-Rams in Australia. Rams heading out after practicing in L.A. on Tuesday, but they're doing it without Aaron Donald. He's staying behind. Rams coach Sean McVay.
2: He's doing a great job. You know, I think he'll be ready to go sooner rather than later, but we're making a decision that we think is best for him and for our team. And I think what's cool is you have such confidence in the group that we do have with Kobe, with Fisk, with Puna Ford, with Tyler Davis. You know, Ty Hamilton has done a really good job. And so, you know, he's going to be a big part. You know, Aaron will be, you know, it'll add value when he's ready to go. But, you know, being 2 years off retirement, he's attacked this the right way, but it would have been a really quick turnaround. And so we feel like he can manage, you know, being able to get himself ready to go, and he won't make the trip, and he'll be able to take good care of himself in terms of getting himself ready to go whenever that time comes.
1: Rams getting to Melbourne. The Niners are already there. So is ESPN's Lindsay Theory.
3: Sean McVay says this is the best decision they could make long-term, not only for Aaron Donald, but also for the team. Now, since Aaron Donald came out of retirement, the Rams have been very clear that they are going to approach this with a very methodical way of going about things when it comes to Donald, how they've integrated him into practice and really tried to ramp him up. Of course, earlier in the week, Sean McVay said that all players would make the trip. So this is a little bit of a surprise that Donald is not actually going to be traveling to Australia. But him and Sean McVay, throughout this process, have really kept in close communication and really are doing what's best for Donald as he comes out of retirement for 2 years.
4: The 49ers at least don't have to worry about him until week 14, but San Fran still has some questions in terms of George Kittle and Nick Bosa's availabilities. What is the latest starting with Kittle?
3: Well, you get 7,500 miles away from that substation, and it's all good news. George Kittle trending positive. Clay Kubiak saying that he's been super impressed, that he is expected to play in the game, barring any setbacks, though his workload is still to be determined. We've seen him out at practice, and he is looking as energetic as he ever has. And then on the other side of that, Nick Bosa also is expected to play for the 49ers. I asked Raheem Morris how he has looked. Morris telling me that he has been out there, he knows his body as well as anyone, and he told me, Lindsay, make no mistake, we're not even trying to hide it, Nick Bosa will be out there. But also, like George Kittle, Christine, that workload really to be determined as he ramps up here, especially in Australia.
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5: Additions of Daquan Wright and Xavier Harris, of course, not going to be on the rosters.
6: When is enough enough?
7: The more these things keep being the central focus of the news, the more we're dying one day at a time.
1: It was Tuesday evening that LSU added two players to their roster, setting the 105-man roster for the rest of the 2026 season. They are not former players. LSU ultimately turns his back and does not add former pro players to the college roster. They add cornerback Aiden Anding and defensive end Gabriel Relaford to two returning players for the Tigers. They are now on the 105-man roster, setting the roster for the rest of the season. Earlier on ESPN Radio, our Amber Wilson.
8: This was a big measuring contest, and I would say at the end of the day, Mark, you know, LSU blinked. They blinked a couple times. The SEC ends up winning here. What was really the point of any of this if we look back on it in its entirety?
6: Well, I mean, the point was that the SEC reminded everybody they're in charge. You play by their rules. You don't get to go rogue in the SEC. It's the most powerful conference, one of the two most powerful conferences in all of college sports, and you're going to do what we want to do, and that's ultimately what happens here.
8: This isn't on the judges. A lot of people want to blame the judicial system. This is on the NCAA never taking control when it had the opportunity to for so long, not allowing players to benefit off their name, image, and likeness when they could have. They could have circumvented and avoided all of this so many years ago. If they had just made some adjustments when it was very obvious that everything was changing because the world always changes, and instead of doing that, they dug their heels in, and so then you end up in a land of lawsuits, and those have largely been successful against the NCAA from an antitrust perspective, and frankly will continue to be if the NCAA continues to do stupid stuff. What we have seen over the last few months is that the conference is king. These conferences, when they flex their power, the schools do seem to bulk. I think that speaks to us one day heading towards a conference power structure. It feels like this is well on our way to that. The NCAA doesn't have the power anymore. It's very obvious it is the SEC and the Big Ten that do.
1: But for now, LSU, Coach Lane Kiffin and the school moving on from the efforts to add former pro players to the roster. SportsCenter All Night, ESPN Radio, baseball rosters settling in as we are down the stretch. And in Milwaukee on Tuesday.
9: Here's the 0-1 pitch. I guess it was the right bat.
1: That coming in the ninth inning and then in the tenth.
9: So Cole Armstrong shaded toward left center. Suzuki still playing kind of a traditional right fielder. First pitch to Lara. And it down the left field line. That's a base hit. The Brewers walk off the Cubs and they win this series.
1: 620 WTMJ, Brewers with the 4-3 win in 10 innings. Fourth win this season after trailing by two or more runs in the ninth inning or later. Jackson Churio, the game-tying two-run home run with two outs in the bottom of the ninth inning. The Brewers go out of the 4-3 win over the Cubs, who are 9-14 since August 15th. Fifth worst in Major League Baseball during that span. Meanwhile, the Yankees getting Aaron Judge back in their lineup for the first time since May.
10: Strike three. Judge down looking. So 0 for 3 with two strikeouts for the Yankee captain.
11: I would guess that that's it for him tonight. I think so.
1: Aaron Judge with his first game since May 31st with his fractured rib. Yankees, though, do get the win over the Rockies. A 5-3 win. Cam Schlittler gets the win, 7 innings, 10 strikeouts, 20th start, allowing 1 or 0 runs this season, extending the Yankees' record. Straight ahead, what a day in Queens. SportsCenter All Night continues at ESPN Radio.
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27: 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I want him as often as I can get him. 8 top 10 fantasy weeks last season in just 12 games. 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Again, he did not have near the supporting cast that he's set up with right now, including Malik Nabers. Isaiah Likely has been his most targeted player this offseason by far. They have the fifth easiest projected schedule for quarterbacks this season. So much to love about Jackson Dart. He's my guy.
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1: 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U.S. Open continuing. Quarterfinal action. Ben Shelton, Carlos Alcaraz there in the third set live on ESPN. They split the first two. Alcaraz winning the first set in a tiebreaker. Ben Shelton coming back with a 6-1 win in set number two. He's also up 3-love right now. Up a break in the third set, leading 3-0. Live on ESPN. The winner of this one advances to the semifinals, where they will get Francis Tiafoe.
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3: Comeback complete for Francis Tiafoe.
1: As he wins it in five sets. Dropped the first two sets, trailed 5-3 in the third after being down two sets to love. Second of his three career comebacks from down two sets at a major that have happened this year. Also happened in the French Open in the third round, and he wins this one on Tuesday in five.
4: Francis, let's go back over 2 hours ago. You're down two sets to love. Alex serving for the match. What do you tell yourself in that moment when you're going back to return?
5: I hope he gets tight and, you know, gets play a super tough game. Obviously, you know, he gave me some gifts with a couple double faults there, but and then I slowly started to get my rhythm there, snuck out that third set and only started playing better and better. But he's a hell of a player, man. And I mean, he easily should have won today. So shout out Alex Mickelson.
4: In matches like this, these are iconic matches, 7-6 in the fifth. How important is it for this crowd to get behind you in those big moments?
5: Yeah, everyone was asleep in the first couple hours. I was like, what's going on? I was asleep with y'all, and then as it went along, the energy was incredible, as it is always. Thank you, obviously, two Americans, but you guys are really for me, and I really appreciate that.
1: Tiafoe coming from two sets down and 5-3 in the third to win it in five. Won a fifth set tiebreaker, 10-6. Third career major semifinal appearance. All of them have come at the U.S. Open. As for Mickelson, had two double faults when he was up 5-4 in the third as he was trying to serve out that match. And it was emotional for him. Lost three straight sets after winning 14 sets in a row to start the tournament. Meanwhile, on the women's side, the top seed also needed to go the distance on Tuesday.
6: Game set match, Sonica. By two sets to win. 7-6. 3-6, 7-6.
7: What a match. Arina Sabalenka pushed and tested to her very limits here this afternoon. Gets the win and moves through to her sixth consecutive semifinal.
1: The women's top seed with a three-set match to advance out of the quarterfinals. Winning a third set tiebreaker, no less. 35 total games played, tied for the second most in a U.S. Open's women's quarterfinal in the Open era. Her ninth straight major hardcourt semifinal appearance since the 2022 U.S. Open. Sabalenka with her 15th career major semifinal appearance. In the semis, she gets the three seed, Jessica Pegula. She wins a three-setter after dropping the first set. She comes back and wins 6-4, 6-3 to close out the three-set match that went the distance. Pegula, fourth career major semifinal appearance, third at the U.S. Open. Three in a row, in fact. She advances after dropping that opening set 3-6. ESPN analyst Caroline Wozniacki.
8: She didn't start off playing really clean tennis. She got pushed around by Navarro, who really was mixing up the pace well. But when it mattered, and in the third set, Pegula was down a break in the third set. And then she found a way to hit her targets on serve better. She started attacking those second serve returns, and she played a lot more aggressive tennis after that.
1: Jessica Pegula with her 50th match win of the season, and it puts her into the semifinals at the U.S. Open. SportsCenter All Night, ESPN Radio, back to the diamond. Race for the postseason continues. Texas facing Seattle on Tuesday.
9: And the pitch is swung on, that's blasted to deep left field. That is on its way. A three-run Jimmy Jack for Danny Jansen. It's 9 3-3 in Texas in the fifth.
1: Texas goes on to double up the Mariners 10-5. Rangers 8-3 against the Mariners this season, their most wins against any opponent. Rangers with the win, keeping pace with Cleveland.
3: Swung on, line drive, deep right field. This ball gone! Travis Bazzano on the ninth pitch of the at-bat. A line drive, three-run homer to right. And the Guardians have that mammoth two-out hit from Bazzano. And Cleveland scores four. They lead 5-0.
1: Tom Hamilton, WTAM. Guardians a 9-5 win over the Orioles, who fall four games behind Cleveland for that third American League wild card spot. Pete Alonso, two-run homer, breaking a tie with Yordan Alvarez for the most RBI in the American League this season. Diamondbacks and Royals went 11.
10: Runner at third, one out. We're tied at 3 in the 11th. Here's the pitch. Breaking ball, that'll do a job. Fly ball, right center field. It is down for a base hit. Oh, Rave missed it. Gurriel gets the second. Now he'll round and dig for third. The throw by Witt is not in time. Defensive mistakes by the Royals cost them the lead and perhaps a second run.
1: Arizona Sports 98-7. Diamondbacks a 5-3 11-inning win. They maintain their hold on that third spot in the National League wild card. It's football time. That's next. SportsCenter All Night. It's ESPN Radio.
0: 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Tatis Jr. and the San Diego Padres continue to fight for a wildcard berth when they travel to San Francisco to face the Giants. 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
1: Aaron Judge makes his return to the Yankees lineup, strikes out twice and going 0 for 3. LSU adds its final two players to its roster for the season. Neither was in camp with an NFL team this summer. It's been 7 months since we saw them in the Super Bowl, and we see them again tonight.
2: Patriots, Seahawks. It is a rematch of Super Bowl 60, which Seattle won handedly.
3: We have a game plan that we're going to try to execute to the best of our ability. And as coaches, we have to do a great job of understanding how the game is being played and being able to adjust because of just being week one.
4: It's the Seattle Seahawks making a bigger statement with a win. And the reason why is because nobody trusts Sam Darnold.
5: This is an extremely injured secondary right now, and I don't know if they've got answers for all the new Patriots receivers.
1: Seahawks came away with the win in the Super Bowl last winter. Both teams, of course, making changes. As for what's on the line for tonight, ESPN analyst Jeff Saturday.
6: The Patriots have so much more to win from this game. You had Will Campbell, who gave up 30 pressures in the playoffs alone.
7: This 14 is in the Super Bowl.
6: Yeah, this is the fourth pick of the draft, right? And I know he got banged up. They go get Vera Tucker. They move the guard to center. Yeah. So now you're putting this thing together. Josh McDaniels with another year of Drake May is massive. I think this, for the New England Patriots, this is a show-me game. You're going to see a competitive team right off the jump. Right. Do we continue from last year, or is there a fall?
1: There is, of course, the questions, as we just heard, about Sam Darnold.
6: I think that's all nonsense. People talk about Sam Darnold. This was the best team last year, and they proved it. Week in, week out, playoffs. Yeah. They beat everybody they had to go beat. They stood up. Sam Darnold stood up. And you and I both know this. The quarterback position is about moments. It's not just about overall stats, right? He had turnover, but it's about moments. It's when you can extend a drive. When can you convert that third down? When do you hit that bomb to go get points, right? Don't miss the layup. Sam Darnold did all of those things.
1: Seattle losing some key pieces from the Super Bowl team, but the offense has been reworked, ESPN's Dan Graziano.
8: Well, they have the rookie running back, Jadarian Price, that they took in the first round, and they feel like he can lead the backfield along with George Helwani, who's a back they already had that they like, while they wait for Zach Charbonnet to come back. They'll have Rashid Shaheed for the full season this year. Obviously, he was a big factor in their playoff run. And the new offensive coordinator is Brian Fleury, who comes from outside the organization, from the San Francisco 49ers. But they run a very similar kind of offense, and Fleury was on the Niners coaching staff. Remember that year that Sam Darnold was in San Francisco as Brock Purdy's backup in 2023. So they've worked together before. It's been a pretty seamless transition. The offense should pick up where it left off at the end of last year. Again, Shaheed being locked in from the start of the season, they really feel is a difference maker.
9: The other side of this, Drake May is coming off of an MVP caliber season, but he was also sacked a league high 68 times. What is the expectation for their pass protection this season?
8: They expect that it will be better this season than what we saw in the playoffs and certainly the Super Bowl. Will Campbell, the left tackle, was a high first-round pick last year. He was playing through injury late in the season. They believe another offseason and better health will improve his play. They moved the rookie left guard over to center. They signed a veteran, Elijah Vera Tucker, to play left guard. They feel like overall the offensive line is better structured this year than it was last year, and the fact that they were starting two rookies naturally should get better because of the experience that those two guys had. Add in A.J. Brown and Romeo Doubs, the upgrades in the wide receiver core, and everything should work together to put Drake May in a very strong position to repeat that MVP caliber year.
1: Dan Graziano mentioning two guys working together. The Rams certainly have that on their defense after signing Aaron Donald. He will not be making the trip for the season opener in Australia against the Niners. San Francisco coach Kyle Shanahan.
10: Very excited. I told you guys last time I talked to you guys, he was definitely playing, so I've never been more excited to be wrong about something. So we're good. I just smiled and said, that's good. So we're going to have to see him eventually. We play them twice, so But it's, I was hoping he won it. I was preparing for the worst and glad that we don't have to see him this week.
1: Kyle Shanahan and the Niners have been in Australia. The Rams left for Melbourne after practicing Tuesday in Los Angeles.
10: It's such an absolute deal. Like, did it help or did it hurt? I mean, I don't think there's an answer to that. I think some guys it'll help, some guys it'll hurt. That'll be the case for us. That'll be the case for them. I bet there's some guys on our team that it would have helped to just come in right away and get out right away. And I think there's a lot of guys that'd be miserable for. I think it's going to go both ways on that. So the stuff that we can discuss, I'm sure will be a good case study for anybody else in the future to sit there and overthink which one helped and not. But the real thing that's going to help this game the most or hurt this game the most is who plays better football. And whoever doesn't, I mean, we can say it's because of whatever schedule you chose, or we can say it's because you missed an assignment, or we can say it's because you had a bad play, you got beat by the guy in front of you. There's too many variables that go into this stuff with 53 guys on each team, with 3.5 hours of football, with 22 players out there. To me, to overthink or oversay anything, that it's one gives a big team the advantage over the other.
1: Niners, Rams, Thursday night here in the States. It's a Friday morning game in Australia. After that takes place after the Seahawks and Patriots tonight in Seattle. Sunday, it's the rest of the schedule. Bucks, Bengals in Cincinnati. Tampa Bay going in with Baker Mayfield, who now has a new contract. Comes to terms pretty quickly this week on a 3-year contract extension earlier on ESPN Radio. Tampa Bay Times NFL reporter Rick Stroud.
7: Well, I think over the weekend, Jason Light, Mike Greenberg made the call to Tom Mills, wanted to revisit this situation. And, you know, look, there was always a deal to be made out there. A lot of emotions go into this. I talked to Baker Mayfield at the start of the preseason, and he said he set that deadline as much as anything for, you know, his teammates so that they wouldn't be bombarded with it. He wanted them to know that he was all in regardless of whether he had a contract extension or not. And I think that, you know, the $55 million average is you know, similar to a lot of quarterbacks in this league that he's comparable to, whether you're talking about Trevor Lawrence and those kind of players. So, you know, what Baker wanted was more than 2 years. This is a 3-year extension. The third year is not guaranteed in terms of its money. But you look at the 4 years together, because he's going to make $40 million this year, it's a good package, you know, and it's a commitment that the Bucs have to him as their franchise guy.
1: He gets the 3-year extension, $165 million, just days ahead of the season opener against the Bengals. SportsCenter All Night, ESPN Radio.
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12: I wonder, is it worth it? I don't think it is, but ultimately, they'll do whatever it takes to win.
13: It just feels like LSU is like, okay, we have this injunction in our pocket, but let's take our time a little bit and see exactly what the headwinds are.
14: The more this happens and the more these things keep being the central focus of the news, the more we're dying one day at a time.
1: LSU added two more players to its roster on Tuesday night. It completes the 105-man roster for the season. It's now locked in. Those two people are not Daquan Wright and Xavier Harris. So, former NFL players not on the LSU roster this season. Earlier on ESPN Radio are Q Myers and Emmett Golden.
15: I mean, you want to talk about the best reality show, LSU versus the SEC, or LSU versus everybody. Is that what they're going to call the 30 for 30? LSU versus everybody. After all the song and dance, after all the courts, out of court, this thing and the other, take care of the children. They're coming back because they want to play football. It's not because of the money. It's all because of the love of the game. They're not even going to be added to the LSU roster, and their roster is now locked.
16: Yeah, they basically went, girl, I was just playing with you. That's basically what they just did right there.
15: I was just kidding.
16: Yeah, I was just playing. Which, like, is fine, because I don't believe pro players should be allowed to play in college. But I also think it's pretty messed up for Daquan Wright and Xavier Harris. They were told, hey, come here, we got a spot for you. And now all of a sudden, they don't? Like, or did they enroll in school for nothing? Are they paying tuition? Did they get a scholarship? Is there NIL money? Like, what happens to them now that LSU and Lane Kiffin played all of these games, really playing with the futures of these two young men?
15: Well, I mean, that doesn't surprise me when it comes to Lane Kiffin. If I had just been under a rock and I hadn't heard any of this, and you was like, Q, Man, this LSU team is trying to add some NFL players, and, you know, there's one coach that's behind it. I would have guessed Lane Kiffin. Like, that would have just, and I think most people would have guessed Lane Kiffin because he's just that dude.
16: They are must-see TV, and I hope at some point it's because of what they do on the field, because it hasn't been this offseason and even during the first 2 weeks.
15: You know, the thing about it is, to your point, if it almost feels like, you know, Lane Kiffin was playing with this situation. Remember, LSU, again, waxed Clemson 51-10. But it's what Kiffin told ABC at halftime. Imagine if we had added pro players. Right. It's like, it's almost like, hey, we were just toying around this whole time, but we wanted to get y'all concerned and worried.
16: Yeah, and look, whatever, you want to play games with the media, the courts, fine. But human, like, these are young men.
15: Right.
16: That's, like, so foul, in my opinion.
1: LSU adding two players to the roster closes the roster for the season. The attorney who represents Wright and Harris, meanwhile, telling ESPN that those players are now considering their legal options. Earlier on ESPN Radio, our Colt Kublik.
17: I mean, listen, once the SEC decided to dig in, I don't think LSU was going to do it. I don't think they wanted to play that game anymore. So I'm not surprised at that. And I think Lane Kiffin probably found a lot out about his own team that we're going to be pretty good without those guys. So let's remove a few of the distractions and move ahead and go try to win the rest of our football games.
18: LSU's win says more about how good LSU is or how bad Clemson is?
17: I could say both. I'm going to lean right now more about Clemson being bad. That offensive game plan was atrocious. Not sure how you thought you could go in there and run pull protection the whole game, slide protection the whole game against such an aggressive front. We know what Blake Baker is, what Blake Baker does, and Blake Baker was even more successful than we thought in that game because he knew what Chad Morris does. I think he game planned exactly to what he felt like he would get that he had seen in the past, and I think he got it. Now, I think the extent that it went to as far as Clemson seemingly like not being able to do anything was probably a little bit more surprising. But also, let's remember this. That place feeds off of fear and doubt more so than any stadium, maybe in any sport on this earth. When they begin to smell a little bit of fear and a little bit of doubt, it takes them to unprecedented levels of witchcraft and sorcery further than any stadium in this country can conjure up. And they felt that early and they got involved and then the team feeds off of it. And it's just, it's different, man. I'm telling you, it's different there. So they benefited from that as well. I don't want to get it twisted and say that LSU is not good either. They have a chance to be really good. But I was more alarmed at how bad Clemson looked in that game than how more surprised I was that LSU looked that good.
19: It did feel like there was a big talent disparity between the two teams on the field.
17: LSU's got a lot of guys, a lot of dudes, a lot of good players, NFL talent. But I don't think that was just the reason they made it look that bad. I think Blake Baker had them schemed up. I think Lane and Charlie had them schemed up. I think they knew what they were going up against. And once they started, they weren't going to stop. There was really no momentum to be had for Clemson, and that wasn't just on talent. That was a lot on scheme and a lot on positions that they needed to be put in that they weren't to be able to find sustained success.
1: But to the point on the talent, one of the questions coming out of the LSU beatdown of Clemson, the lack of buy-in from Dabo Swinney to building a roster through the portal. Swinney's heard the question.
20: Do you regret anything about your offseason roster construction right now?
21: Chapel, you come with all these questions. I tell you, you're the gotcha guy. No, I don't. I don't, man. I regret being 0-1 right now. I regret that. But no, what can you ask me that at the end of the season? You know, the season ain't over. I mean, we got one game, we got 11 more. What if we go 11-1? You promised me you asked me that then?
20: Yeah.
21: Okay, good. I'll answer it.
20: Yeah.
21: All right, but I'm not answering questions like that, you know, Chapel. I know that's your role, and that's in this environment, you know, to be the guy that wants to create all the controversy and ask the controversial questions. If that's who you are, that's fine. I get it, but I'll answer that in the season. We played one game. One game. All right. Did you play football?
20: No.
21: Okay. Well, they give you 12 games, and at the end of the year, you count them up. All right. And you know, that's when those type of questions are fair to me. You know, not after one game, to maybe the best team in the country. Maybe the best team in the country. All right. Now, other people have good teams and coaches and things like that too. So I give them credit. We got 11 more games to go battle. And we'll count them up. then you can ask me whatever question you want.
1: We'll put that one away. Remember that at the end of the season. Dabo Swinney defending lukewarmly his roster. SportsCenter all night. ESPN Radio. Looking ahead to this week, there's the marquee matchup, Texas and Ohio State, which includes the quarterbacks.
0: Yeah, not all the time you get a second chance to play another team after a rough loss. So we're all excited for the opportunity. As bad as it was on film, it was kind of a close game. It's rough film to watch. I don't like watching it that much. Yeah, not a lot of good memories a year ago. Hoping to have a good game this year.
2: I think, you know, just having last year's experience definitely helps you as a quarterback, you know, in kind of every aspect of your game. But I'm just going to go out there and do what I can and execute to the best of my abilities and, you know, do whatever we can as an offense to help us win.
1: Ohio State won the matchup a year ago, but ESPN analyst Greg McElroy says Longhorns this time.
22: I am taking the Texas Longhorns to win the game 24-21. And everything about this game says it's going to be a rock fight. That's what it feels like to me. I'm taking the home team. And here's why. Look, Ohio State's path is going to be running the football. And they averaged in the first half just two yards a carry against Ball State behind an offensive line that Ryan Day said, man, they just didn't quite look the part. Now, Texas is going to rotate a bunch of defensive linemen in there, and then they're going to be fresh. And in September in Austin, the fresher the front is the one that's still standing without hands on the hips there in the fourth quarter. And Sarkisian told you his plan out loud. And they want to take the football away. And Ohio State, they didn't take it away as often. They'll suffocate you, but they didn't necessarily strip it off of you. Ohio State does, however, have the best player on the field. And right now, they have had Texas' number, but Texas has the building, they have the rotation, and they have solved their red zone woes. Three straight to the Buckeyes, this is where it ends. The Longhorns get it done at home.
1: Buckeyes, Longhorns, this weekend. It was more than just a bro hug. That's next. SportsCenter All Night continues. It's ESPN Radio.
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3: 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Quarterfinal action continuing in New York. Carlos Alcaraz taking the opening set of his quarterfinal matchup against American Ben Shelton. Took the opening set in a tiebreaker. Ben Shelton comes back with wins in sets 2 and 3. Shelton leading 2 sets to 1. Set number 4 just underway. Just underway. Here we are just before 2 a.m. Eastern in New York. The winner of this match, when it does end, will get Francis Tiafoe. He went the distance in his quarterfinal match. Trailed 2 sets to none. He was down 5-3 in the third set. Alex Mickelson was serving for the match. Couldn't close it out. 2 double faults. Tiafoe ultimately wins in 5 sets, winning a 5th set tiebreaker for the match. Crushing for Mickelson, who shared an emotional and perhaps awkwardly long hug with Tiafoe.
4: I really like Alex. I really, really do. And just wanted to come up there and just dap him up. But I didn't think it was going to be as long as it was. But I understand the moment. He was definitely crying on my shoulders. And and we said some words for each other, and that was it.
5: I wasn't saying much. I was trying to keep it together, and I didn't do a good job of that. But he's saying a lot of, you know, nice personal things. You know, you'll be there while, you know, when I'm older, you're going to be here, and, you know, we're going to play again, this type of circumstance and all that good stuff. And, you know, he's a great guy for consoling me in that moment.
3: Tiafoe is the one who moves on. Alex Mickelson is eliminated despite having the lead in the third set. Emotional day for the two Americans. ESPN analyst Sam Querrey.
6: Look, when you have to play a fellow countryman, it's not that fun, honestly. Both these guys, and it's not that fun, but it's something you have to deal with when you're from the U.S. or Spain or Italy, these countries that have a lot of players. So for both those guys, you want to see them both win, but you can't have that happen. And for Francis Tiafoe, sets 1 and 2, he didn't play his best. Mickelson played great, but Francis could not find a first serve. And this was one of those matches that the famous Brad Gilbert line, winning ugly. He just had to find a way to get through it, and he certainly did that.
3: And he moves into the semifinals with the win. 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
7: Number 5.
3: Yankees beat the Rockies in the return of Aaron Judge. He didn't get a hit, but his replacement did. Yes Network.
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7: Number 4.
3: Guardians maintain their hold on the third wild card spot in the American League, pulling away from the Orioles early. WTAM.
10: Swung on, line drive, deep right field. This ball gone! Travis Bazan on the ninth pitch of the at-bat. A line drive, 3-run homer to right. And the Guardians have that mammoth 2-out hit from Bazan.
7: Number 3.
3: Twins get a win in Detroit. Cody Clemens going yard against his former team. Treasure Island Baseball Network.
9: Not running. Swung on and hit high in the air. Right field, pretty deep. McKinstry drifting back. McKinstry looking up. McKinstry says goodbye. It's a home run for Cody Clemens. And the Twins vault into the lead. It's 3-2 Minnesota.
7: Number 2.
3: Arizona with a 4th straight win by a total of 5 runs. Tuesday in the 11th against Kansas City. Arizona Sports 98.7.
11: Runner at third, 1 out. We're tied at 3 in the 11th. Here's the pitch. Breaking ball. That'll do a job. Fly ball right center field. It is down for a base hit. Oh, Rafe missed it. Gurriel gets the second. Now he'll round and dig for third. The throw by Witt is not in time.
0: defensive mistakes by the Royals cost them the lead and perhaps a second run.
7: Number one.
3: Brewers and Cubs also went extras, ending in the final at-bat. WTMJ.
12: So Cole Armstrong shaded toward left center. Suzuki still playing kind of a traditional right fielder. First pitch to Lara. And it down the left field line. That's a base hit. The Brewers walk off the Cubs, and they win this series here in Milwaukee.
3: That's how it ends. SportsCenter All Night continues. It's ESPN Radio.
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16: Here is our weather in Middle Tennessee. Wednesday will be sunny and hot, with a high near 95 and heat index values up to 103. Winds from the south-southwest around 10 miles per hour. Overnight, skies stay mostly clear with a low near 73. Thursday brings a chance of showers and thunderstorms after 1 p.m., with a high near 96. Moisture increases Thursday night as showers become likely, with patchy fog possible after 2 a.m. and a low near 71. 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
7: Coming up on SportsCenter All Night. Aaron Judge makes his long-awaited return.
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3: 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Every now and then we get one of those days in sports where it's kind of an underlying theme. This is one of those days.

0: the distance. LSU and the SEC go to the brink with their stare down. Rams and Niners go to Australia to play this week, although the Rams do it without one of their marquee players. And in Queens, we're getting a lot of tennis for our money. Aryna Sabalenka, a three-setter on Tuesday, which included a match tiebreaker in the third. Jessica Pegula with a three-setter. Frances Tiafoe, a five-setter, including a match tiebreaker in the fifth. And all that meant that the quarterfinal matchup for Carlos Alcaraz and American Ben Shelton didn't start until after 11 p.m. in New York City.
1: You know, New York is the city that never sleeps. This is going to be a perfect example of that. I recall a couple months ago, Jay-Z made his triumphant return to Yankee Stadium and played a big concert there. That went on about 12 or 1 in the morning. And from what I hear, the fans were happy. So if these guys bring it, and I sure hope they do, there's going to be a lot of people that are going to be tuning into this one.
0: John McEnroe staying up late with our Chris Fowler, calling the action on ESPN. They're still going. It's been pretty electric, especially the first set, which went to Carlos Alcaraz. But then Ben Shelton came away with wins in sets 2 and 3. They are now 3 games into set number 4, 2 a.m. Eastern.

0: step of week one. Patriots, Seahawks, Super Bowl rematch.
1: The Patriots' schedule is much harder this year than it was last year.
2: New England wins this game. That's a statement. Like, we're every bit as legit as we thought we were.
3: We've had the offseason, the draft, the workouts, the training camps, preseason. Now, the NFL's back. Week one getting underway tonight. Super Bowl rematch, Patriots, Seahawks. Seattle will be raising the championship banner prior to kickoff. Seattle won that matchup 7 months ago, 29-13. As for this matchup, the key for the New England offense, ESPN analyst Mina Kimes.
4: One of the biggest differences in the game, A.J. Brown is now a New England Patriot. And this is obviously a big factor in any game, but I would say it's an especially big one in this particular matchup because I don't know if you looked at the Seahawks injuries list, but it is long and it is concentrated in the secondary. Nicky Manwari, their star nickel slash safety hybrid, might not play. Ty Okada, who's their second safety, is out. Tariq Woolen, who was their corner last year, their longest corner, is no longer on the team. So I think it's going to be pretty hard for Seattle to contain Brown without giving some extra help, which would cause them to make sacrifices elsewhere in coverage. They are up against on the back end. They are going to have to win the line of scrimmage, much as they did in the Super Bowl, so we know that they're capable of it. But yes, A.J. Brown, very significant problem for a Seahawks defense that is up against it with injuries.
3: Patriots, meanwhile, get Christian Gonzalez on the field. New mega contract he agreed to this week. As for the keys for the Patriots' defense in the Wednesday night rematch?
4: Pressuring Sam Darnold. I'm really interested in seeing if they do something they did not just in the Super Bowl, but their entire playoff run, which is lean heavily on the blitz. Blitz Darnold at an extremely high rate. He completed less than 50% of his passes against extra pressure in the Super Bowl, and they're able to do so in part because of the guy you mentioned. Christian Gonzalez allows them to play man coverage. He was so excellent in the Super Bowl, it was kind of lost in the loss. But the one area where this Patriots defense is not as strong is at pass rusher, edge in particular. The defensive tackles are very good. So I'll be interested in seeing if Zach Kerr, their defensive coordinator, find ways to dial up pressure, much like he did last year at the end of the season.
3: Seahawks hosting the season opener, Seattle and New England, the Wednesday night kickoff for the NFL season. Mentioned the Gonzalez deal hasn't been the only one this week. Just 5 days before the start of their regular season, the Bucs and Baker Mayfield strike a deal. 3-year contract extension. ESPN's Dan Graziano.
5: Buccaneers reached back out to Baker Mayfield's agent Tom Mills on Friday. It was assistant GM Mike Greenberg, no relation to Get Up host Mike Greenberg, as well as Buccaneers VP of football research Jackie Davidson, along with GM Jason Light. They worked throughout the weekend in secrecy on this deal and ultimately came to an agreement on the 3-year structure. He gets $110 million in new guarantees on top of the $40 million he was already set to make this year. So $150 million guaranteed over the next 3 years is what it sounds like. And Baker, who's been very, very happy in Tampa Bay, is now locked in there through 2029.
3: 3 years, $165 million, the deal coming together and keeping Mayfield in Tampa. Earlier on ESPN Radio on game night, Rick Stroud from the Tampa Bay Times.
6: They are committed to him as their quarterback going forward. And I think this has a lot to do with ownership, too. You know, the Glazers really trust Baker, like what he represents to their football team, to their community. You know, what he's done to come in here after a Tom Brady is very difficult. But he's an authentic guy. He ingratiated himself with the community, with his team. And I just feel like it's hard, guys. If you don't have the quarterback, you're like everybody else trying to find one. And they're not going to lose enough games to be in that derby anytime soon. So, you know, this is an opportunity to reward somebody that they really like and trust as the face of their franchise. And it's just a willingness on ownership to find a way to get this done because, you know, continuity wins in this league, certainly with coaching, but also with quarterbacking. And look, Baker is performed. You know, he's gotten this team to the playoffs 2 out of 3 years, and, you know, they feel like they got more work they can do. So I just think it's an ownership situation.
3: Bucks are in Cincinnati facing the Bengals for week one on Sunday. On Thursday, Niners and Rams in Australia. Rams heading out after they practiced in L.A. on Tuesday, but they're not traveling with Aaron Donald. Coach Sean McVay.
7: He's doing a great job. You know, I think he'll be ready to go sooner rather than later, but we're making a decision that we think is best for him and for our team. And I think what's cool is you have such confidence in the group that we do have with Kobe, with Fisk, with Puna Ford, with Tyler.

0: Davis, you know, Ty Hamilton has done a really good job. And so, you know, he's going to be a big part. You know, Aaron will be, you know, it'll add value when he's ready to go. But, you know, being 2 years off retirement, he's attacked this the right way. But it would have been a really quick turnaround. And so we feel like he can manage, you know, being able to get himself ready to go. And he won't make the trip. And he'll be able to take good care of himself in terms of getting himself ready to go whenever that time comes.
1: Rams getting to Melbourne. The Niners are already there. So is ESPN's Lindsay Theory.
2: Sean McVay says this is the best decision they could make long-term, not only for Aaron Donald, but also for the team. Now, since Aaron Donald came out of retirement, the Rams have been very clear that they are going to approach this with a very methodical way of going about things when it comes to Donald, how they've integrated him into practice and really tried to ramp him up. Of course, earlier in the week, Sean McVay said that all players would make the trip. So this is a little bit of a surprise that Donald is not actually going to be traveling to Australia. But him and Sean McVay, throughout this process, have really kept in close communication and really are doing what's best for Donald as he comes out of retirement for 2 years.
3: The 49ers at least don't have to worry about him until week 14, but San Fran still has some questions in terms of George Kittle and Nick Bosa's availabilities. What is the latest starting with Kittle?
2: Well, you get 7,500 miles away from that substation, and it's all good news. George Kittle trending positive. Clay Kubiak saying that he's been super impressed, that he is expected to play in the game, barring any setbacks, though his workload is still to be determined. We've seen him out at practice, and he is looking as energetic as he ever has. And then on the other side of that, Nick Bosa also is expected to play for the 49ers. I asked Raheem Morris how he has looked. Morris telling me that he has been out there. He knows his body as well as anyone. And he told me, Lindsay, make no mistake, we're not even trying to hide it. Nick Bosa will be out there. But also, like George Kittle, Christine, that workload really to be determined as he ramps up here, especially in Australia.
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4: Additions of Daquan Wright and Xavien Harris, of course, not going to be on the rosters.
5: When is enough enough?
6: The more these things keep being the central focus of the news, the more we're dying one day at a time.
1: LSU had a pair of open slots on its 2026 roster. Tuesday, the Tigers filled those two roster spots, which completes the roster at 105 players for this season. Neither player added on Tuesday is a former NFL rookie. Neither Daquan Wright nor Xavien Harris. The decision means Coach Lane Kiffin and the school are moving on from their efforts to add those two players, an issue that has certainly escalated into the significant battle, including in court, between LSU and the SEC. The SEC filing a federal lawsuit against LSU last week and amended it on Tuesday, saying it had scheduled a Thursday meeting with its presidents and chancellors to vote on whether to terminate LSU's membership in the SEC. LSU, though, had held off on adding Wright and Harris to the roster, and Tuesday they had two other players. Earlier on ESPN Radio, our Amber Wilson.
7: This was a big measuring contest, and I would say in the end of the day, Mark, you know, LSU blinked. They blinked a couple times. The SEC ends up winning here. What was really the point of any of this if we look back on it in its entirety?
8: Well, I mean, the point was that the SEC reminded everybody they're in charge. You play by their rules. You don't get to go rogue in the SEC. It's the most powerful conference, one of the two most powerful conferences in all of college sports, and you're going to do what we want to do, and that's ultimately what happens here.
7: This isn't on the judges. A lot of people want to blame the judicial system. This is on the NCAA never taking control when it had the opportunity to for so long, not allowing players to benefit off their name, image, and likeness when they could have. They could have circumvented and avoided all of this so many years ago if they had just made some adjustments when it was very obvious that everything was changing because the world always changes. And instead of doing that, they dug their heels in. And so then you end up in a land of lawsuits, and those have largely been successful against the NCAA from an antitrust perspective, and frankly will continue to be if the NCAA continues to do stupid stuff. What we have seen over the last few months is that the conference is king. These conferences, when they flex their power, the schools do seem to bulk. I think that speaks to us one day heading towards a conference power structure. It feels like this is well on our way to that. The NCAA doesn't have the power anymore. It's very obvious it is the SEC and the Big Ten that do.
1: 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Longest current win streak in baseball belongs to the Dodgers.
5: The 3-1. Line drive right center field for a base hit. Mookie Betts will score. On his way to third base, Will Smith. Oscar Hernandez continues his hot hitting. Knocks in the lead run. Dodgers 3-2. Two on, two out in the bottom of the fifth.
1: AM 570 LA Sports. Dodgers a 3-2 win for their sixth consecutive victory, tying their longest win streak this season. Did it in August and also in May. Meanwhile, team with the best record, the Brewers, went extra innings because of what happened in the ninth.
9: Here's the 0-1 pitch.
10: Drive to left! We are tied! I guess it was the right bat.
1: Jackson Chirios with the two-run homer in the bottom of the ninth to tie it for Milwaukee. And then in the 10th...
9: So Cole Armstrong shaded toward left center. Suzuki still playing kind of a traditional right fielder. First pitch to Lara. And it...
10: Right down the left field line. That's a base hit. The Brewers walk off the Cubs, and they win this series here in Milwaukee.
1: 4-3, the final in 10. Fourth win this season when Milwaukee is trailed by at least two runs in the ninth inning or later. Milwaukee becomes the first team to reach 90 wins this season. Then there's the Yankees. And for the first time since May, they had Aaron Judge back in the lineup.
11: Strike three. Judge down looking. So 0 for 3 with two strikeouts for the Yankee captain.
12: I would guess that that's it for him tonight.
11: I think so.
1: 0 for 3 with a couple of strikeouts in his first game since May 31st, his fractured rib. Yankees did get the win. Yes Network with the call after the game.
13: I feel great. I just haven't been in a live game or seen live pitching in, 3 months. So it's kind of like, start of the year. But I got work to do. I got to improve, and we'll keep improving as this goes along because we got ball games to win. So that's the most important thing.
1: Yankees get the win on Tuesday, 5-3 over Colorado, which clinches a 34th straight winning season, longest active streak in Major League Baseball. Certainly long matches taking place in New York. That's next. SportsCenter All Night continues. It's ESPN Radio.
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1: I think there might be some folks calling in sick in New York for Wednesday. 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U.S. Open continuing in Queens. Continuing. Active verb. Carlos Alcaraz, the 2 seed at the U.S. Open. He's never lost to a lefty. He's facing Ben Shelton, who happens to be left-handed. Alcaraz, 14-0 in his career. Lifetime against lefties, trailing 2-1. However, fourth set, Alcaraz is up 5-1. Has just closed out set number 4, winning it 6-1. They're headed to a fifth set, 2:20 Eastern Time, 2:20 a.m. in New York City, and they will be getting set number 5 underway shortly. The winner of set number 5 will advance to the semifinals and a date with Francis Tiafoe.
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3: Complete for Francis Tiafoe.
1: Tiafoe dropped the first 2 sets to fellow American Alex Mickelson, but he rallies. Tiafoe even trailed 5-3 in the third set when he was down 2-0. Comes all the way back and wins it in 5, including the 5th set tiebreaker. He advances to the semis.
4: Francis, let's go back over 2 hours ago. You're down 2 sets to love. Alex serving for the match. What do you tell yourself in that moment when you're going back to return?
5: I hope he gets tight. Just play a super tough game. Obviously, you know, he gave me some gifts with a couple double faults there, and then I slowly started to get my rhythm there. Snuck out that 3rd set and only started playing better and better. But he's a hell of a player, man. And I mean, he easily should have won today. So shout out Alex Mickelson.
4: In matches like this, these are iconic matches, 7-6 in the 5th. How important is it for this crowd to get behind you in those big moments?
5: Yeah, everyone was asleep in the first couple hours. I was like, what's going on? I was asleep with y'all, and then as it went along, the energy was incredible, as it is always. Thank you, obviously, two Americans, but you guys are really for me, and I really appreciate that.
1: Mickelson lost 3 straight sets after winning 14 in a row to start his tournament. He won the first 2 of this one. Tiafoe comes back, wins the last 3, and advances to the semifinals, his 3rd career major semifinal appearance. Meanwhile, on the women's side,
6: game set match, Sonica, by 2 sets to 1, 7-6, 3-6, 7-6.
7: What a match! Arena Sabalenka pushed and tested to her very limits here this afternoon, gets the win and moves through to her 6th consecutive semifinal.
1: Arena Sabalenka wins a 3rd set tiebreaker to advance, 10 straight tiebreaks won at the U.S. Open since 2022. She trailed 4-2 in the 3rd set before winning 5 of the last 7 games. She moves into the semifinals and a matchup with Jessica Pegula, who wins a 3-setter against Emma Navarro. Pegula, with her 4th career major semifinal appearance, 3rd at the U.S. Open, 3 in a row, in fact. She advances after dropping the opening set. ESPN analyst Caroline Wozniacki.
8: She didn't start off playing really clean tennis. She got pushed around by Navarro, who really was mixing up the pace well. But when it mattered, and in the 3rd set, Pegula was down a break in the 3rd set. And then she found a way to hit her targets on serve better. She started attacking those second serve returns, and she played a lot more aggressive tennis after that.
1: Pegula, with her 50th match win of the season, puts her in the semis, where she will get the top seed. Arena Sabalenka, SportsCenter All Night, ESPN Radio. Back to baseball. Guardians still holding on to that 3rd wild card spot in the American League. They get a 9-5 win over the Orioles on Tuesday. Pete Alonso, 2-run home run, breaking a tie with Yordan Alvarez for the most RBI in the American League this season. The Orioles dropping 4 games behind the Guardians for the 3rd spot. In the wild card chase, Blue Jays remain a game behind the Guardians for 3rd as they double up the Athletics 4-2. As for Texas,
9: and the pitch is swung on, that's blasted to deep left field. That is on its way. A three-run Jimmy Jack for Danny Jansen. It's 9-3 Texas in the fifth.
1: 105-3 the Fan. Rangers go on to a 10-5 win over the Mariners. Texas remains a game and a half behind the Guardians for that third wild card spot. Texas remains two games behind the Astros in the West. As for the National League wild card race, Diamondbacks still holding on to that third spot.
10: Runner at third, one out. We're tied at three in the 11th. Here's the pitch. Breaking ball. That'll do a job. Fly ball right center field. It is down for a base hit. Oh, Rave missed it. Gurriel gets the second. Now he'll round and dig for third. The throw by Witt is not in time. Defensive mistakes by the Royals cost them the lead and perhaps a second run.
1: Arizona Sports 98-7. Diamondbacks with the 11th inning win over the Royals. 5-3 the final. Corbin Burnes throwing three scoreless innings, total of 57 pitches in his first action since June of 2025. Long recovery from Tommy John surgery. Diamondbacks, meanwhile, with their fourth consecutive win by a combined five runs, including three of the four wins in extra innings. Padres keep pace. Their third straight win, stay a half game behind the Diamondbacks for the third wild card spot of the National League. It's a 5-4 win over the Nationals, who lose, suffering their 38th blown save this season. NFL season kicking off. That's next. It's ESPN Radio.
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17: I'm just thinking about my mental and my chicken. 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
1: Aaron Judge makes his return for the Yankees, strikes out twice and going 0-for-3. New York does get the win. LSU adds its final two players to its roster for the season. Neither was in camp with an NFL team this summer. It's been 7 months since we saw them in the Super Bowl. We will see them again tonight.
2: Patriots, Seahawks. It is a rematch of Super Bowl 60, which Seattle won handedly.
3: We have a game plan that we're going to try to execute it to the best of our ability. And as coaches, we have to do a great job of understanding how the game is being played and being able to adjust because of just being week one.
4: It's the Seattle Seahawks making a bigger statement with a win. And the reason why is because nobody trusts Sam Darnold.
5: This is an extremely injured secondary right now, and I don't know if they've got answers for all the new Patriots receivers.
1: Seahawks came away with the win in the Super Bowl last winter. Both teams have made changes. As for what's on the line tonight, ESPN analyst Jeff Saturday.
6: The Patriots have so much more to win from this game. You had Will Campbell, who gave up 30 pressures in the playoffs alone.
4: This 14 in the Super Bowl.
6: Yeah, this is the fourth pick of the draft, right? And I know he got banged up. They go get Vera Tucker. They move the guard to center. Yeah. So now you're putting this thing together. Josh McDaniels with another year of Drake May is massive. I think this, for the New England Patriots, this is a show-me game. You're going to see a competitive team right off the jump. Do we continue from last year, or is there a fall?
1: Show-me game for the Patriots and their offense and their quarterback in Drake May. As for the Seahawks and Sam Darnold,
6: I think that's all nonsense. People talk about Sam Darnold. This was the best team last year, and they went through the road.
4: They proved it.
6: No question. Week in, week out, playoffs. Yeah. They beat everybody they had to go beat. They stood up. Sam Darnold stood up. And you and I both know this. The quarterback position is about moments. It's not just about overall stats, right? He had turnover, but it's about moments. It's when you can extend a drive. When can you convert that third down? When do you hit that bomb to go get points, right? Don't miss the layup. Sam Darnold did all of those things.
1: Seahawks have lost some pieces from their Super Bowl team, but the offense is reworked. ESPN's Dan Graziano.
7: Well, they have the rookie running back, Jadarian Price, that they took in the first round, and they feel like he can lead the backfield along with George Helwani, who's a back they already had that they like, while they wait for Zach Charbonnet to come back. They'll have Rashid Shaheed for the full season this year. Obviously, he was a big factor in their playoff run. And the new offensive coordinator is Brian Fleury, who comes from outside the organization, from the San Francisco 49ers. But they run a very similar kind of offense, and Fleury was on the Niners coaching staff. Remember that year that Sam Darnold was in San Francisco as Brock Purdy's backup in 2023. So they've worked together before. It's been a pretty seamless transition. The offense should pick up where it left off at the end of last year. Again, Shaheed being locked in from the start of the season, they really feel is a difference maker.
8: The other side of this, Drake May is coming off of an MVP caliber season, but he was also sacked a league high 68 times. What is the expectation for their pass protection this season?
7: They expect that it will be better this season than what we saw in the playoffs and certainly the Super Bowl. Will Campbell, the left tackle, was a high first-round pick last year. He was playing through injury late in the season. They believe another offseason and better health will improve his play. They moved the rookie left guard over to center. They signed a veteran, Elijah Vera Tucker, to play left guard. They feel like overall the offensive line is better structured this year than it was last year, and the fact that they were starting two rookies naturally should get better because of the experience that those two guys had. Add in A.J. Brown and Romeo Doubs, the upgrades in the wide receiver core, and everything should work together to put Drake May in a very strong position to repeat that MVP caliber year.
1: Seahawks hosting the Patriots tonight, tomorrow, Niners, Rams in Australia. It's a Friday morning game in Melbourne, Thursday night prime time for those of us in the States. Rams will be there without Aaron Donald, the team leaving him stateside as he comes out of retirement. Niners coach Kyle Shanahan with a bit of a smile hearing that news.
9: Very excited. I told you guys last time I talked to you guys, he was definitely playing, so I've never been more excited to be wrong about something. So we're good. I just smiled and said, that's good. So we're going to have to see him eventually. We play them twice. So But I was hoping he won it. I was preparing for the worst and glad that we don't have to see him this week.
1: Niners Rams Thursday night here in the States. Sunday, Bucks Bengals in Cincinnati. Tampa Bay going in with Baker Mayfield, who struck a deal on a 3-year contract extension, 3 years, $165 million. Earlier on ESPN Radio, Rick Stroud from the Tampa Bay Times.
10: Well, I think over the weekend, Jason Light, Mike Greenberg made the call to Tom Mills, wanted to revisit this situation. And, you know, look, there was always a deal to be made out there. A lot of emotions go into this. I talked to Baker Mayfield at the start of the preseason, and he said he set that deadline as much as anything for, you know, his teammates so that they wouldn't be bombarded with it. He wanted them to know that he was all in regardless of whether he had a contract extension or not. And I think that, you know, the $55 million average is you know, similar to a lot of quarterbacks in this league that he's comparable to, whether you're talking about Trevor Lawrence and those kind of players. So, you know, what Baker wanted was more than 2 years. This is a 3-year extension. The third year is not guaranteed in terms of its money, but you look at the 4 years together, because he's going to make $40 million this year, it's a good package, you know, and it's a commitment that the Bucks have to him as their franchise guy.
1: It's a 3-year deal, $165 million. Baker Mayfield goes into the season with a new deal. 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
11: Additions of Daquan Wright and Xavier Harris, of course, not going to be on the rosters.
12: When is enough enough?
13: The more these things keep being the central focus of the news, the more we're dying one day at a time.
1: The LSU Tigers add a couple of players and officially complete their 2026 105-man roster. So it eliminates the possibility of the program bringing in former NFL rookies Daquan Wright and Xavier Harris. The decision means that LSU is moving on from its efforts to add the former NFL players, the ones who were in camp this summer. It's an issue that certainly escalated into a significant fight between the school and the SEC. Earlier on ESPN Radio, our Emmett Golden and Q Myers.
12: I mean, you want to talk about the best reality show, LSU versus the SEC, or LSU versus everybody. Is that what they're going to call the 30 for 30? LSU versus everybody. After all the song and dance, after all the courts, out of court, this thing and the other, take care of the children. They're coming back because they want to play football. It's not because of the money. It's all because of the love of the game. They're not even going to be added to the LSU roster, and their roster is now locked.
14: Yeah, they basically went, girl, I was just playing with you. That's basically what they just did right there.
12: I was just kidding.
14: Yeah, I was just playing. Which, like, is fine, because I don't believe pro players should be allowed to play in college. But I also think it's pretty messed up for Daquan Wright and Xavier Harris. They were told, hey, come here, we got a spot for you. And now all of a sudden, they don't? Like, did they enroll in school for nothing? Are they paying tuition? Did they get a scholarship? Is there NIL money? Like, what happens to them now that LSU and Lane Kiffin played all of these games, really playing with the futures of these two young men?
12: Well, I mean, that doesn't surprise me when it comes to Lane Kiffin. If I had just been under a rock and I hadn't heard any of this, and you was like, Q, man, this LSU team is trying to add some NFL players, and, you know, there's one coach that's behind it, I would have guessed Lane Kiffin. Like, that would have just, and I think most people would have guessed Lane Kiffin, because he's just that dude.
14: They are must-see TV, and I hope at some point it's because of what they do on the field, because it hasn't been this offseason and even during the first 2 weeks.
12: You know, the thing about it is, to your point, if it almost feels like, you know, Lane Kiffin was playing with the situation. Remember, LSU, again, waxed Clemson 51-10. But it's what Kiffin told ABC at halftime. To imagine if we had added pro players.
14: Right.
12: It's like, it's almost like, hey, we were just toying around this whole time, but we wanted to get y'all concerned and worried.
14: Yeah, and look, whatever, you want to play games with the media, the courts, fine. But human, like, these are young men.
12: Right.
14: That's, like, so foul, in my opinion.
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15: I mean, listen, once the SEC decided to dig in, I don't think LSU was going to do it. I don't think they wanted to play that game anymore. So I'm not surprised at that. And I think Lane Kiffin probably found a lot out about his own team that we're going to be pretty good without those guys. So let's remove a few of the distractions and move ahead and go try to win the rest of our football games.
16: LSU's win says more about how good LSU is or how bad Clemson is?
17: I could say both. I'm going to lean right now more about Clemson being bad. That offensive game plan was atrocious. Not sure how you thought you could go in there and run pull protection the whole game, slide protection the whole game against such an aggressive front. We know what Blake Baker is, what Blake Baker does, and Blake Baker was even more successful than we thought in that game because he knew what Chad Morris does. I think he game planned exactly to what he felt like he would get that he had seen in the past, and I think he got it. Now, I think the extent that it went to as far as Clemson seemingly like not being able to do anything was probably a little bit more surprising. But also, let's remember this. That place feeds off of fear and doubt more so than any stadium, maybe in any sport on this earth. When they begin to smell a little bit of fear and a little bit of doubt, it takes them to unprecedented levels of witchcraft and sorcery further than any stadium in this country can conjure up. And they felt that early and they got involved, and then the team feeds off of it, and it's just, it's different, man. I'm telling you, it's different there. So they benefited from that as well. I don't want to get it twisted and say that LSU is not good either. They have a chance to be really good. But I was more alarmed at how bad Clemson looked in that game than how more surprised I was that LSU looked that good.
18: It did feel like there was a big talent disparity between the two teams on the field.
17: LSU's got a lot of guys, a lot of dudes, a lot of good players, NFL talent. But I don't think that was just the reason they made it look that bad. I think Blake Baker had them schemed up. I think Lane and Charlie had them schemed up. I think they knew what they were going up against. And once they started, they weren't going to stop. There was really no momentum to be had for Clemson, and that wasn't just on talent. That was a lot on scheme and a lot on positions that they needed to be put in that they weren't to be able to find sustained success.
1: LSU's win over Clemson, one of the marquee games of Week 1. On the heels of Week 1, LSU is back into the top 10 of the latest AP poll. Oregon drops to 6th, Michigan falling out of the rankings after their second-chance Hail Mary to beat Western Michigan. ESPN analyst Roddy Jones.
6: Well, it's right for them to drop to unranked because through 60 minutes, they had lost the game, but 60 minutes and 1 second gave them a win. So it was right for them to drop. My takeaway is that the offense is a mess right now. Luke's mentioned the offensive line. The running backs didn't run well either. There were a couple of opportunities with a little bit of patience to set blocks up and then have big gains. Bryce Underwood had a couple as well. So Jason Beck's got some work to do with this offense. I have faith that he'll get it done, but overall, the defense really hung in there until late in the game where they were on the field for forever and then couldn't get off the field in that second half. But that offense is a bit of a mess. They're going to have to figure out the run game. They're going to have to figure out the running back situation because they're talented there. But it didn't feel like everyone was meshing. They weren't all seeing things from the same set of eyes. And so I would simplify things for Bryce Underwood, use him maybe primarily as a runner with some play action passes, like Luke said. But ultimately, you've got to challenge everybody because that Oklahoma front is legit.
1: Speaking of challenges, we know Michigan falling out of the rankings because of that do-over Hail Mary to beat Western Michigan. The MAC wants a do-over. ESPN's Pete Thamel.
19: That issue, now they're about 72 hours removed from it, Harry, had seemed to have faded into the background. We heard a bunch from Lance Taylor, the Western Michigan coach. We heard a bunch from Western Michigan's president. But in a bit of a wrinkle, there's been a new filing. And essentially, MAC Commissioner John Steinbrecher said in a note to the Football Oversight Committee that the game result should be reversed. And the core of that argument from the MAC to the NCAA Oversight Committee is that this was not a judgment regarding the proper amount of time on the clock. It was an error in the application of established replay protocol. So they are saying replay protocol was not filed and that should be reversed. I would think, we've had two Hail Marys significant in this game. This feels like a third Hail Mary for Western Michigan to try to get the result reversed. But here we are. You don't often get requests from a league to the NCAA Football Oversight Committee for a game result to change. But you never know what's going to happen.
1: Western Michigan still trying to beat Michigan. Michigan out of the rankings in the AP poll this week. Ohio State remains number one as they head into the showdown with number 4 Texas on Saturday and Longhorns quarterback Arch Manning.
20: Yeah, not all the time you get a second chance to play another team after a rough loss. So we're all excited for the opportunity. As bad as it was on film, it was kind of a close game. It's rough film to watch. I don't like watching it that much. Yeah, not a lot of good memories a year ago. Hoping to have a good game this year.
0: I think, you know, just having last year's experience definitely helps you as a quarterback, you know, in kind of every aspect of your game. But I'm just going to go out there and do what I can and execute to the best of my abilities and, you know, do whatever we can as an offense to help us win.
1: It's the showdown this weekend. On Saturday, SEC Network analyst Greg McElroy.
21: I am taking the Texas Longhorns to win the game 24-21. And everything about this game says it's going to be a rock fight. That's what it feels like to me. I'm taking the home team. And here's why. Look, Ohio State's path is going to be running the football. And they averaged in the first half just two yards a carry against Ball State. Behind an offensive line that Ryan Day said, man, they just didn't quite look the part. Now, Texas is going to rotate a bunch of defensive linemen in there, and then they're going to be fresh. And in September in Austin, the fresher the front is the one that's still standing without hands on the hips there in the fourth quarter. And Sarkisian told you his plan out loud. And they want to take the football away. And Ohio State, they didn't take it away as often. They'll suffocate you, but they didn't necessarily strip it off of you. Ohio State does, however, have the best player on the field. And right now, they have had Texas' number, but Texas has the building, they have the rotation, and they have solved their red zone woes. Three straight to the Buckeyes, this is where it ends. The Longhorns get it done at home.
1: Texas hosting Ohio State, Saturday, 7:30 Eastern. We'll see it on ABC. Straight ahead, it was an emotional hug in Queens. Sports Center All Night continues. 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
1: 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Quarterfinal action continuing in New York. They are in the fifth set. Ben Shelton, Carlos Alcaraz, they are on serve. Shelton leading 3-2 in the fifth set, but Alcaraz serving with a 30-15 advantage in his service game. Fifth set, quarterfinal action in New York. The winner moves on. Yes, just before 3 a.m. in New York City, and they're still playing in the fifth set on Arthur Ashe. The winner will get Francis Tiafoe. He was down 2-0, was down 5-3 in the third set. Alex Mickelson was serving for the match, could not close it out, had a couple of double faults in there. Tiafoe ultimately wins it in five sets, winning a fifth set tiebreaker, crushing for Mickelson, who shared an emotionally and perhaps awkwardly long hug with Tiafoe.
5: I really like Alex. I really, really do. And just wanted to come up there and just dap him up. But I didn't think it was going to be as long as it was. But I understand the moment. He was definitely crying on shoulders. And and we said some words for each other, and that was it.
6: I wasn't saying much. I was trying to keep it together, and I didn't do a good job of that. But he's saying a lot of nice personal things. You'll be there while when I'm older, you're going to be here, and we're going to play again. This type of circumstance and all that good stuff. And he's a great guy for consoling me in that moment.
1: Tiafoe becoming the fifth player to come back from two sets down in a U.S. Open men's quarterfinal. And he does it against a fellow American, ESPN analyst Sam Querrey.
7: Look, when you have to play a fellow countryman, it's not that fun, honestly. Both these guys, it's not that fun, but it's something you have to deal with when you're from the U.S. or Spain or Italy, these countries that have a lot of players. So for both those guys, you want to see them both win, but you can't have that happen. And for Francis Tiafoe, sets 1 and 2, he didn't play his best. Mickelson played great, but Francis could not find a first serve. And this was one of those matches that the famous Brad Gilbert line, winning ugly. He just had to find a way to get through it, and he certainly did that.
1: Tiafoe was guaranteed to return to the top 10 for the first time since September of 2023. And he's awaiting the winner of the match that's currently going on ESPN. Ben Shelton, Carlos Alcaraz tied at 3 in the fifth set.
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2: How good is that? Are you not entertained?
4: Number 5.
1: Yankees beat the Rockies in the return of Aaron Judge. He didn't get a hit, but his replacement did. Yes Network.
8: That should get a run. Maybe more. Oh, more. A 3-run home run for Ramos. And the Yankees lead 5-1.
4: Number 4.
1: Guardians maintain their hold on the third wild card spot in the American League, pulling away from the Orioles early. WTAM.
2: Swung on, line drive, deep right field. This ball gone! Travis Bazzano on the ninth pitch of the at-bat. A line drive, 3-run homer to right. And the Guardians have that mammoth 2-out hit from Bazzano.
4: Number 3.
1: Twins get a win in Detroit. Cody Clemens going yard against his former team. Treasure Island Baseball Network.
8: Not running. Swung on and hit high in the air, right field, pretty deep. McKinstry drifting back. McKinstry looking up. McKinstry says goodbye. It's a home run for Cody Clemens. And the Twins vault into the lead. It's 3-2 Minnesota.
4: Number 2.
1: Arizona with a fourth straight win by a total of 5 runs. Tuesday in the 11th against Kansas City. Arizona Sports 98.7.
9: Runner at third, one out. We're tied at 3 in the 11th. Here's the pitch. Breaking ball. That'll do a job. Fly ball right center field. It is down for a base hit. Oh, Rafe missed it. Gurriel gets the second. Now he'll round and dig for third. The throw by Witt is not in time.
0: defensive mistakes by the Royals cost them the lead and perhaps a second run.
10: Number one.
1: Brewers and Cubs also went extras, ending in the final at bat. WTMJ.
11: So Cole Armstrong shaded toward left center. Suzuki still playing kind of a traditional right fielder. First pitch to Lara. And it.
0: The base hit. The Brewers walk off the Cubs, and they win this series here in Milwaukee.
1: Walk-off win for Milwaukee. Pirates, a 9-3 win over the White Sox. They're 5.5 behind the Diamondbacks for the third wild card spot. Pirates also one win shy of having a 500 record or better in September for the first time since 2018. Angels, a 6-1 win over the Red Sox, who have a 5-game win streak come to an end. Angels' first win over Boston this season. They do it with the 6-1 win. 6-1 was the score of the second set. We'll update you on the fifth next. SportsCenter All Night. It's ESPN Radio.
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16: Here is our weather in Middle Tennessee. Wednesday will be sunny and hot, with a high near 95 and heat index values up to 103. Winds from the south-southwest around 10 miles per hour. Overnight, skies stay mostly clear with a low near 73. Thursday brings a chance of showers and thunderstorms after 1 p.m., with a high near 96. Moisture increases Thursday night as showers become likely, with patchy fog possible after 2 a.m. and a low near 71. From the game...
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0: 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Aaron Judge makes his long-awaited return.
1: I feel great. I just haven't been in a live game or seen live pitching in, 3 months. So it's kind of like, start of the year.
0: The Dodgers try to extend their winning streak to six.
2: Smith with a fly ball to left field and deep. It is on its way, and it is gone. A home run.
0: The Rams will be missing someone for their season opener in Australia.
3: We're making a decision that we think is best for him and for our team. And I think what's cool is you have such confidence in the group that we do have.
0: Plus, we had a great comeback at the U.S. Open.
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5: 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Every now and then, get one of those days in sports where there is an underlying theme. Tuesday/Wednesday, one of those days, plural,

0: going the distance. LSU, SEC, yep, they went. They've gone the distance. They've gone to the brink in their stare down. Rams and Niners going all the way to Australia to play this week. They're going quite the distance, although the Rams do it without one of their marquee players. More on that straight ahead. But in Queens, a lot of tennis for our money on Tuesday. Aryna Sabalenka, a three-setter, including a match tiebreaker in the third. Jessica Pegula plays a three-setter and advances. Francis Tiafoe, a five-setter, including a match tiebreaker in the fifth. All of this on Arthur Ashe on Tuesday. That meant the quarterfinal matchup on Arthur Ashe between Carlos Alcaraz and American Ben Shelton didn't start until after 11 p.m. in New York.
1: You know, New York is the city that never sleeps. This is going to be a perfect example of that. I recall a couple months ago, Jay-Z made his triumphant return to Yankee Stadium and played a big concert there. That went on about 12 or 1 in the morning. And from what I hear, the fans were happy. So if these guys bring it, and I sure hope they do, there are going to be a lot of people that are going to be tuning into this one.
0: John McEnroe staying up late with our Chris Fowler. Fowler and McEnroe calling the action on ESPN. They're still there. This one's been electric. It's 3 a.m. in New York City, and they are still in the fifth set. Alcaraz took the first set in a tiebreaker. Shelton took sets 2 and 3, 6-1, 6-3. Alcaraz a 6-1 win in set number 4. They are on serve in set number 5, Shelton facing a break point. He's up 40-30, leading 4 games to 3. In set number 5, 3.

0: He's in the workouts, the draft, the training camps, the preseason. NFL is back. Week one gets underway tonight. Super Bowl rematch with the Patriots and Seahawks. Seattle raising the championship banner before the kickoff. Seahawks won the Super Bowl matchup 7 months ago, 29-13. As for this matchup, the key for the New England offense, ESPN analyst Mina Kimes.
1: One of the biggest differences in the game, A.J. Brown is now a New England Patriot. And this is obviously a big factor in any game, but I would say it's an especially big one in this particular matchup because I don't know if you looked at the Seahawks injuries list, but it is long and it is concentrated in the secondary. Nicky Manwari, their star nickel slash safety hybrid, might not play. Ty Okada, who's their second safety, is out. Tariq Woolen, who was their corner last year, the longest corner, is no longer on the team. So I think it's going to be pretty hard for Seattle to contain Brown without giving some extra help, which would cause them to make sacrifices elsewhere in coverage. They are up against on the back end. They are going to have to win the line of scrimmage, much as they did in the Super Bowl, so we know that they're capable of it. But yes, A.J. Brown, very significant problem for a Seahawks defense that is up against it with injuries.
0: Meanwhile, the Patriots do get Christian Gonzalez on the field. He gets the new mega contract he agreed to this week. As for the keys for the Patriots defense, in the rematch on Wednesday,
1: pressuring Sam Darnold. And I'm really interested in seeing if they do something they did not just in the Super Bowl, but their entire playoff run, which is lean heavily on the blitz. Blitz Darnold at an extremely high rate. He completed less than 50% of his passes against extra pressure in the Super Bowl. And they're able to do so in part because of the guy you mentioned, Christian Gonzalez, allows them to play man coverage. He was so excellent in the Super Bowl, it was kind of lost in the loss. But the one area where this Patriots defense is not as strong is at pass rusher, edge in particular. The defensive tackles are very good. So I'll be interested in seeing if Zach Kerr, their defensive coordinator, find ways to dial up pressure, much like he did last year at the end of the season.
0: Seahawks hosting the season opener. Seattle, New England, getting the NFL season underway later tonight. Mentioned the Gonzalez deal. Not the only one this week. Just 5 days before the start of their regular season, the Buccaneers and quarterback Baker Mayfield agree on a contract extension after they had broken off talks just before the start of training camp. ESPN's Dan Graziano.
2: Buccaneers reached back out to Baker Mayfield's agent Tom Mills on Friday. It was assistant GM Mike Greenberg, no relation to Get Up host Mike Greenberg, as well as Buccaneers VP of football research Jackie Davidson, along with GM Jason Light. They worked throughout the weekend in secrecy on this deal and ultimately came to an agreement on the three-year structure. He gets $110 million in new guarantees on top of the $40 million he was already set to make this year. So $150 million guaranteed over the next 3 years is what it sounds like. And Baker, who has been very, very happy in Tampa Bay, is now locked in there through 2029.
0: Baker Mayfield has a three-year deal, $165 million, staying in Tampa. Earlier on ESPN Radio on game night, Rick Stroud from the Tampa Bay Times.
3: They are committed to him as their quarterback going forward, and I think this has a lot to do with ownership, too. You know, the Glazers really trust Baker, like what he represents to their football team, to their community. You know, what he's done to come in here after a Tom Brady is very difficult, but he's an authentic guy. He ingratiated himself with the community, with his team, and I just feel like it's hard, guys. If you don't have the quarterback, you're like everybody else trying to find one, and they're not going to lose enough games to be in that derby anytime soon. So, you know, this is an opportunity to reward somebody that they really like and trust as the face of their franchise. And it's just a willingness on ownership to find a way to get this done because, you know, continuity wins in this league, certainly with coaching, but also with quarterbacking. And look, Baker is performed. You know, he's gotten this team to the playoffs 2 out of 3 years, and you know they feel like they got more work they can do. So I just think it's an ownership situation.
0: Bucs are in Cincinnati to face the Bengals on Sunday. Thursday, it's the Niners and Rams in Australia. Rams heading out after they practiced in L.A. on Tuesday. But they're not traveling with Aaron Donald. Coach Sean McVay.
4: He's doing a great job. I think he'll be ready to go sooner rather than later, but we're making a decision that we think is best for him and for our team. And I think what's cool is you have such confidence in the group that we do have with Kobe, with Fisk, with Puna Ford, with Tyler Davis. You know, Ty Hamilton has done a really good job. And so, he's going to be a big part. Aaron will be, it'll add value when he's ready to go. But, being 2 years off retirement, he's attacked this the right way, but it would have been a really quick turnaround. And so,

0: We feel like he can manage, you know, being able to get himself ready to go, and he won't make the trip, and he'll be able to take good care of himself in terms of getting himself ready to go whenever that time comes.
1: Rams getting to Melbourne. Niners are already there. So is ESPN's Lindsay Theory.
2: Sean McVay says this is the best decision they could make long-term, not only for Aaron Donald, but also for the team. Now, since Aaron Donald came out of retirement, the Rams have been very clear that they are going to approach this with a very methodical way of going about things when it comes to Donald, how they've integrated him into practice and really tried to ramp him up. Of course, earlier in the week, Sean McVay said that all players would make the trip. So this is a little bit of a surprise that Donald is not actually going to be traveling to Australia. But him and Sean McVay, throughout this process, have really kept in close communication and really are doing what's best for Donald as he comes out of retirement for 2 years.
3: The 49ers at least don't have to worry about him until week 14, but San Fran still has some questions in terms of George Kittle and Nick Bosa's availabilities. What is the latest starting with Kittle?
2: Well, you get 7,500 miles away from that substation, and it's all good news. George Kittle trending positive. Clay Kubiak saying that he's been super impressed, that he is expected to play in the game, barring any setbacks, though his workload is still to be determined. We've seen him out at practice, and he is looking as energetic as he ever has. And then on the other side of that, Nick Bosa also is expected to play for the 49ers. I asked Raheem Morris how he has looked. Morris telling me that he has been out there. He knows his body as well as anyone. And he told me, Lindsay, make no mistake, we're not even trying to hide it. Nick Bosa will be out there. But also, like George Kittle, Christine, that workload really to be determined as he ramps up here, especially in Australia.
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4: Additions of Daquan Wright and Xavien Harris, of course, not going to be on the rosters.
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6: The more these things keep being the central focus of the news, the more we're dying one day at a time.
1: LSU had a pair of open slots on its 2026 roster. Tuesday evening, the Tigers filled those two roster spots, completing their roster and 105 players for the rest of the season. Neither player added Tuesday is a former NFL rookie, neither Daquan Wright nor Xavien Harris. The decision means Lane Kiffin and LSU moving on from the efforts to add former NFL players. It's certainly been a lightning rod issue between the school and the conference. The SEC filing a federal lawsuit last week, and Tuesday amended it, saying it had scheduled a Thursday meeting with its presidents and chancellors to vote on whether to terminate LSU's membership in the SEC. Earlier on ESPN Radio, our Amber Wilson.
7: This was a big measuring contest, and I would say at the end of the day, Mark, you know, LSU blinked. They blinked a couple times. The SEC ends up winning here. What was really the point of any of this, if we look back on it in its entirety?
8: Well, I mean, the point was that the SEC reminded everybody they're in charge. You play by their rules. You don't get to go rogue in the SEC. It's the most powerful conference, one of the two most powerful conferences in all of college sports, and you're going to do what we want to do, and that's ultimately what happens here.
7: This isn't on the judges. A lot of people want to blame the judicial system. This is on the NCAA never taking control when it had the opportunity to for so long, not allowing players to benefit off their name, image, and likeness when they could have. They could have circumvented and avoided all of this so many years ago if they had just made some adjustments when it was very obvious that everything was changing because the world always changes. And instead of doing that, they dug their heels in. And so then you end up in a land of lawsuits, and those have largely been successful against the NCAA from an antitrust perspective, and frankly will continue to be if the NCAA continues to do stupid stuff. What we have seen over the last few months is that the conference is king. These conferences, when they flex their power, the schools do seem to bulk. I think that speaks to us one day heading towards a conference power structure. It feels like this is well on our way to that. The NCAA doesn't have the power anymore. It's very obvious it is the SEC and the Big Ten that do.
1: LSU is up to number 8 in this week's AP football ranking. SportsCenter All Night, ESPN Radio. To the diamond, longest win streak in baseball belongs to the Dodgers.
9: The 3-1. Line drive right center field for a base hit. Mookie Betts will score on
5: on his way to third base, Will Smith. Oscar Hernandez continues his hot hitting, knocks in the lead run. Dodgers 3-2, two on, two out in the bottom of the fifth.
1: Hernandez extending his hit streak to 9 games, longest this season. AM 570 LA Sports, Dodgers a 3-2 win over the Reds for their 6th consecutive win. Derek Skubal gets the win, 7 1/3 innings, giving up a couple of runs. 7 1/3 innings, tying his longest start this season. As for the team with the best record in the majors, Brewers rallying against the Cubs in the ninth.
9: Here's the 0-1 pitch.
10: Drive to left! We are tied! I guess it was the right bat.
1: Jackson Churio with a 2-run home run in the bottom of the ninth to tie it up and sending it to the 10th.
11: First pitch to Lark. And it.
1: Three, the final. Brewers become the first team to reach 90 wins this season. Fourth consecutive season with 90 wins. The call on 620 WTMJ. New York Yankees, meanwhile, getting Aaron Judge back in their lineup. First time since the end of May.
12: Strike three. Judge down looking. So 0-3 with two strikeouts for the Yankee captain.
13: I would guess that that's it for him tonight. I think so.
1: Yankees do get the win. It's a 5-3 win over the Rockies. It was on the YES Network. Judge striking out twice in 3 at-bats, admitting he was rusty.
14: I feel great. I just haven't been in a live game or seen live pitching in, 3 months. So it's kind of like, start of the year. But I got work to do. I got to improve, and we'll keep improving as this goes along, because we got ball games to win, so that's the most important thing.
1: Yankees do get the win. Yankees with the win, clinching their 34th consecutive winning season, longest active streak in Major League Baseball. Some long matches in tennis in New York. That's next. SportsCenter All Night continues. It's ESPN Radio.
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1: 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You want to compare London and New York City. Keep this in mind. At Wimbledon, there is an 11 p.m. curfew. Nothing can happen at Wimbledon after 11 p.m. In New York, they start a men's quarterfinal match just after 11 o'clock. Carlos Alcaraz, one point away from tying this fifth set up at 6-all and sending it to a fifth set tiebreaker. Ben Shelton, Carlos Alcaraz, right now in the fifth set. The winner of this one, which is live on ESPN as we speak, the winner goes on to face Francis Tiafoe, who also went five sets earlier on Tuesday, went to a fifth set tiebreaker.
2: Welcome back to the semifinals, Francis Tiafoe.
3: Comeback complete for Francis Tiafoe.
1: He wins 10-6 in the match tiebreaker. It's the first to 10 in the fifth set tiebreaker, which is what Shelton and Alcaraz are doing now on ESPN. As for Francis Tiafoe, he was down two sets to none and trailed 5-3 in the third set. Alex Mickelson was serving for the match. Tiafoe comes all the way back and wins it in five.
4: Francis, let's go back over 2 hours ago. You're down two sets to love. Alex serving for the match. What do you tell yourself in that moment when you're going back to return?
5: I hope he gets tight. And, you know, just play a super tough game. Obviously, you know, he gave me some gifts with a couple double faults there. But and then I slowly started to get my rhythm there. Snuck out that third set and only started playing better and better. But he's a hell of a player, man. And, I mean, he easily should have won today. So, shout out Alex Mickelson.
4: In matches like this, these are iconic matches, 7-6 in the fifth. How important is it for this crowd to get behind you in those big moments?
5: Yeah, everyone was sleeping the first couple hours. I was like, what's going on? I was asleep with y'all, and then as it went along, the energy was incredible, as it is always. Thank you, obviously, two Americans, but you guys are really for me, and I really appreciate that.
1: Tiafoe not even getting some sleep tonight in New York. If he wants to know who he's going to face in the semis, Tiafoe advancing in five sets. Third career major semifinal appearance for Francis Tiafoe. He gets either Ben Shelton or Carlos Alcaraz. They are in a fifth set tiebreaker, a match tiebreaker, first 1-10. On the women's side on Tuesday, the top seed advancing.
6: Game set match, Sonica, by two sets to win. 7-6, 3-6, 7-6.
3: What a match! Arena Sabalenka pushed and tested to her very limits here this afternoon, gets the win and moves through to her sixth consecutive semifinal.
1: She trailed 4-2 in the third set before winning five of the last seven games and then won the match tiebreaker. Jessica Pegula, the three seed, is up next for her in the semis. She wins a three-setter, advancing after dropping the opening set. ESPN analyst Caroline Wozniacki.
7: She didn't start off playing really clean tennis. She got pushed around by Navarro, who really was mixing up the pace well. But when it mattered, and in the third set, Pegula was down a break in the third set. And then she found a way to hit her targets on serve better. She started attacking those second serve returns, and she played a lot more aggressive tennis after that.
1: Four matches on Arthur Ashe starting Tuesday afternoon. All four going the distance, three of them with a match tiebreaker in their final set. SportsCenter All Night, ESPN Radio, back to baseball. Guardians still holding on to the third wild card spot in the American League.
8: Swung on, line drive, deep right field. This ball gone! Travis Bazan on the ninth pitch of the at-bat. A line drive, three-run homer to right. And the Guardians have that mammoth two-out hit from Bazana. And Cleveland scores four. They lead 5-0.
1: Tom Hamilton, WTAM. Guardians go on to a 9-5 win over the Orioles, who drop four games behind Cleveland for that third spot. Blue Jays double up the Athletics 4-2. They remain a game behind Cleveland for that third spot in the American League. As for Texas,
9: and the pitch is swung on, that's blasted to deep left field. That is on its way. A three-run Jimmy Jack for Danny Jansen. It's 9-3 Texas in the fifth.
1: Texas with a 10-5 win over the Mariners. 105-3, the Fan. Rangers remain a game and a half behind the Guardians for that third wild card. Astros, a 6-5 win over the Phillies. Astros led 5-0 going into the sixth inning. Phillies had the potential tying run on second with nobody out in the bottom of the ninth. Houston hangs on for the win. As for the National League wild card race, Diamondbacks holding on to the third spot.
10: Runner at third, one out. We're tied at 3 in the 11th. Here's the pitch. Breaking ball, that'll do a job. Fly ball, right center field. It is down for a base hit. Oh, Rave missed it. Gurriel gets the second. Now he'll round and dig for third. The throw by Witt is not in time. Defensive mistakes by the Royals cost them the lead and perhaps a second run.
1: Arizona Sports 98-7. Diamondbacks in 11 beat the Royals 5-3. They maintain that third spot in the wild card race. Padres keep pace, rallying for a 5-4 win over the Nationals. Washington with its 38th blown save this season. Most by a team in a single season since saves became official. SportsCenter All Night continues. It's ESPN Radio.
0: 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Tatis Jr. and the San Diego Padres continue to fight for a wildcard berth when they travel to San Francisco to face the Giants. 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
1: NFL set to kick off in a matter of hours. 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
1: Aaron Judge makes his return. Yankees win, but he strikes out twice and going 0 for 3. LSU adds its final two players to its roster for the season. Neither was in camp with an NFL team this summer. It's been 7 months since we saw them in the Super Bowl. We see them again tonight.
2: Patriots, Seahawks. It is a rematch of Super Bowl 60, which Seattle won handedly.
3: We have a game plan that we're going to try to execute it to the best of our ability. And as coaches, we have to do a great job of understanding how the game is being played and being able to adjust because of just being week one.
4: It's the Seattle Seahawks making a bigger statement with a win. And the reason why is because nobody trusts Sam Darnold.
5: This is an extremely injured secondary right now, and I don't know if they've got answers for all the new Patriots receivers.
1: Seahawks came away with the win in the Super Bowl last winter. Both teams have made changes. As for what's on the line tonight, ESPN analyst Jeff Saturday.
6: The Patriots have so much more to win from this game. You had Will Campbell, who gave up 30 pressures in the playoffs alone.
7: This 14 is the, in the Super Bowl.
6: Yeah, this is the fourth pick of the draft, right? And I know he got banged up. They go get Vera Tucker. They move the guard to center. Yeah. So now you're putting this thing together. Josh McDaniels with another year of Drake May is massive. I think this, for the New England Patriots, this is a show-me game. You're going to see a competitive team right off the jump. Nice. Do we continue from last year, or is there a fall?
1: Talk about competition as the NFL season gets underway. Competition continues in New York City, by the way. Updating you on the match between Shelton and Alcaraz. They are in the fifth set tiebreaker. Ben Shelton with an 8-6 lead in the tiebreaker. It's the first to 10, of course. The winner will move on. As Jeff Saturday mentioned, show me game for the Patriots offense coming up tonight. And Drake May, as for the questions that still linger over Seattle's offense and Sam Darnold.
6: I think that's all nonsense. People talk about Sam Darnold, this was the best team last year, and they proved it. Week in, week out, playoffs. Yeah. They beat everybody they had to go beat. They stood up. Sam Darnold stood up. And you and I both know this. The quarterback position is about moments. It's not just about overall stats, right? He had turnovers, but it's about moments. It's when you can extend a drive. When can you convert that third down? When do you hit that bomb to go get points, right? Don't miss the layup. Sam Darnold did all of those things.
1: Seahawks losing some key pieces from the Super Bowl team, but the offense has been reworked. ESPN's Dan Graziano.
8: Well, they have the rookie running back, Jadarian Price, that they took in the first round, and they feel like he can lead the backfield along with George Helwani, who's a back they already had that they like, while they wait for Zach Charbonnet to come back. They'll have Rashid Shaheed for the full season this year. Obviously, he was a big factor in their playoff run. And the new offensive coordinator is Brian Fleury, who comes from outside the organization, from the San Francisco 49ers. But they run a very similar kind of offense, and Fleury was on the Niners coaching staff. Remember that year that Sam Darnold was in San Francisco as Brock Purdy's backup in 2023. So they've worked together before. It's been a pretty seamless transition. The offense should pick up where it left off at the end of last year. Again, Shaheed being locked in from the start of the season, they really feel is a difference maker.
9: The other side of this, Drake May is coming off of an MVP caliber season, but he was also sacked a league high 68 times. What is the expectation for their pass protection this season?
8: They expect that it will be better this season than what we saw in the playoffs and certainly the Super Bowl. Will Campbell, the left tackle, was a high first-round pick last year. He was playing through injury late in the season. They believe another offseason and better health will improve his play. They moved the rookie left guard over to center. They signed a veteran, Elijah Vera Tucker, to play left guard. They feel like overall the offensive line is better structured this year than it was last year, and the fact that they were starting two rookies naturally should get better because of the experience that those two guys had. Add in A.J. Brown and Romeo Doubs, the upgrades in the wide receiver core, and everything should work together to put Drake May in a very strong position to repeat that MVP caliber year.
1: Seahawks hosting the Patriots tonight. He can actually probably flip over from the U.S. Open, which we'll see a matchup of Americans in the semifinal. Ben Shelton has just closed out the fifth set tiebreaker, winning 10-7 to beat the two-seed Carlos Alcaraz in the fifth set, winning the match and advancing to face Francis Tiafoe in the semifinals at the U.S. Open. The match ending just a couple of minutes ago. Latest ever finish at the U.S. Open. And it wasn't even close. About 40 minutes later than the previous record in New York. SportsCenter all night, literally, on ESPN Radio. Tomorrow, Niners and Rams will play their NFL game in Australia. It's a Friday morning game in Australia, Thursday night primetime for those of us in the States. Rams will be there without Aaron Donald, the team leaving him back stateside as he comes out of retirement. Niners coach Kyle Shanahan, kind of happy about that one.
7: Very excited. I told you guys last time I talked to you guys, he was definitely playing, so I've never been more excited to be wrong about something. So we're good. I just smiled and said, that's good. So we're going to have to see him eventually. We play them twice, so, but it's, I was hoping he won it. I was preparing for the worst and glad that we don't have to see him this week.
1: Division game kicking off the season for the Niners and Rams in Melbourne, Australia. Niners and Rams Thursday here in the States after the Seahawks and Patriots tonight in Seattle. Bulk of the games coming up on Sunday this weekend, including the Bucs and Bengals in Cincinnati. Tampa Bay goes in with Baker Mayfield, who struck a deal on a three-year contract extension, 3 years, $165 million. Earlier on ESPN Radio, Rick Stroud from the Tampa Bay Times.
10: Well, I think over the weekend, Jason Light, Mike Greenberg made the call to Tom Mills, wanted to revisit this situation. And, you know, look, there was always a deal to be made out there. A lot of emotions go into this. I talked to Baker Mayfield at the start of the preseason, and he said he set that deadline as much as anything for, you know, his teammates so that they wouldn't be bombarded with it. He wanted them to know that he was all in regardless of whether he had a contract extension or not. And I think that, you know, the $55 million average is you know, similar to a lot of quarterbacks in this league that he's comparable to, whether you're talking about Trevor Lawrence and those kind of players. So, you know, what Baker wanted was more than 2 years. This is a three-year extension. The third year is not guaranteed in terms of its money, but you look at the 4 years together, because he's going to make $40 million this year, it's a good package, you know, and it's a commitment that the Bucs have to him as their franchise guy.
1: Bucs open up Sunday in Cincinnati. 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
11: Potential additions of Daquan Wright and Xavien Harris, of course, not going to be on the rosters.
12: I wonder, is it worth it? I don't think it is, but ultimately, they'll do whatever it takes to win.
13: It just feels like LSU is like, okay, we have this injunction in our pocket, but let's take our time a little bit and see exactly what the headwinds are.
14: The more this happens and the more these things keep being the central focus of the news, the more we're dying one day at a time.
1: LSU adds two players to its roster to complete the roster and lock it in for the season. Daquan Wright? No. Xavien Harris? No. The SEC in a court filing on Tuesday noting that it has a Thursday meeting with its presidents and chancellors on whether to vote and terminate LSU's membership in the SEC. Now, with a high-stakes game of poker, the school essentially opts to fold. Earlier on ESPN Radio are Emmett Golden and Q Myers.
15: I mean, you want to talk about the best reality show, LSU versus the SEC, or LSU versus everybody. Is that what they're going to call the 30 for 30? LSU versus everybody. After all the song and dance, after all the courts, out of court, this thing and the other, take care of the children. They're coming back because they want to play football. It's not because of the money. It's all because of the love of the game. They're not even going to be added to the LSU roster, and their roster is now locked.
16: Yeah, they basically went, girl, I was just playing with you. That's basically what they just did right there.
15: I was just kidding.
16: Yeah, I was just playing, which, like, is fine, because I don't believe pro players should be allowed to play in college. But I also think it's pretty messed up for Daquan Wright and Xavien Harris. They were told, hey, come here, we got a spot for you. And now all of a sudden they don't? Like, or did they enroll in school for nothing? Are they paying tuition? Did they get a scholarship? Is there NIL money? Like, what happens to them now that LSU and Lane Kiffin played all of these games, really playing with the futures of these two young men?
15: Well, I mean, that doesn't surprise me when it comes to Lane Kiffin. If I had just been under a rock and I hadn't heard any of this, and you was like, Q, Man, this LSU team is trying to add some NFL players, and, you know, there's one coach that's behind it. I would have guessed Lane Kiffin. Like, that would have just, and I think most people would have guessed Lane Kiffin because he's just that dude.
16: They are must-see TV, and I hope at some point it's because of what they do on the field, because it hasn't been this offseason and even during the first 2 weeks.
15: You know, the thing about it is, to your point, if it almost feels like, you know, Lane Kiffin was playing with the situation. Remember, LSU, again, waxed Clemson 51-10. But it's what Kiffin told ABC at halftime. To imagine if we had added pro players. Right. It's like, it's almost like, hey, we were just toying around this whole time, but we wanted to get y'all concerned and worried.
16: Yeah, and look, whatever, you want to play games with the media, the courts, fine. But human, like, these are young men.
15: Right.
16: That's, like, so foul, in my opinion.
1: The attorney who represents Wright and Harris, meanwhile, telling ESPN the players are considering their legal options. Earlier on ESPN Radio, SEC Network analyst Cole Kublik.
17: I mean, listen, once the SEC decided to dig in, I don't think LSU was going to do it. I don't think they wanted to play that game anymore. So I'm not surprised at that. And I think Lane Kiffin probably found a lot out about his own team that we're going to be pretty good without those guys. So let's remove a few of the distractions and move ahead and go try to win the rest of our football games.
18: LSU's win says more about how good LSU is or how bad Clemson is?
17: I could say both. I'm going to lean right now more about Clemson being bad. That offensive game plan was atrocious. Not sure how you thought you could go in there and run pull protection the whole game, slide protection the whole game against such an aggressive front. We know what Blake Baker is, what Blake Baker does, and Blake Baker was even more successful than we thought in that game because he knew what Chad Morris does. I think he game planned exactly to what he felt like he would get that he had seen in the past, and I think he got it. Now, I think the extent that it went to as far as Clemson seemingly like not being able to do anything was probably a little bit more surprising. But also, let's remember this. That place feeds off of fear and doubt more so than any stadium, maybe in any sport on this earth. When they begin to smell a little bit of fear and a little bit of doubt, it takes them to unprecedented levels of witchcraft and sorcery further than any stadium in this country can conjure up. And they felt that early and they got involved and then the team feeds off of it and it's just, it's different, man. I'm telling you, it's different there. So they benefited from that as well. I don't want to get it twisted and say that LSU is not good either. They have a chance to be really good. But I was more alarmed at how bad Clemson looked in that game than how more surprised I was that LSU looked that good.
19: It did feel like there was a big talent disparity between the two teams on the field.
17: LSU's got a lot of guys, a lot of dudes, a lot of good players, NFL talent. But I don't think that was just the reason they made it look that bad. I think Blake Baker had them schemed up. I think Lane and Charlie had them schemed up. I think they knew what they were going up against. And once they started, they weren't going to stop. There was really no momentum to be had for Clemson, and that wasn't just on talent. That was a lot on scheme and a lot on positions that they needed to be put in that they weren't to be able to find sustained success.
1: LSU gets the blowout win, and on the heels of that week one win, LSU back into the top 10 in the latest AP poll. They are at number 8. Ohio State still at number 1. 46 of the 69 first place votes. Oregon drops to 6th. Michigan falls out of the rankings after the second chance Hail Mary they needed to beat Western Michigan. ESPN analyst Roddy Jones.
20: Well, it's right for them to drop to unranked because through 60 minutes they had lost the game, but 60 minutes and 1 second gave them a win. So it was right for them to drop. My takeaway is that the offense is a mess right now. Luke's mentioned the offensive line. The running backs didn't run well either. There were a couple of opportunities with a little bit of patience to set blocks up and then have big gains. Bryce Underwood had a couple as well. So Jason Beck's got some work to do with this offense. I have faith that he'll get it done, but overall the defense really hung in there until late in the game where they were on the field for forever and then couldn't get off the field in that second half. But that offense is a bit of a mess. They're going to have to figure out the run game. They're going to have to figure out the running back situation because they're talented there, but it didn't feel like everyone was meshing. They weren't all seeing things from the same set of eyes. And so I would simplify things for Bryce Underwood, use him maybe primarily as a runner with some play action passes, like Luke said. But ultimately, you've got to challenge everybody because that Oklahoma front is legit.
1: Meanwhile, back to that Hail Mary game on Saturday, the NCAA issuing new guidance, quote, to establish a standard timing protocol that ensures consistency in the administration of all college football games. It came in a memo from the NCAA's coordinator of officials. Bottom line, had that guidance been in place and followed on Saturday, Michigan would not have been given an extra play, and Western Michigan would have won. They still want the win. ESPN's Pete Thamel.
0: That issue, now that we're about 72 hours removed from it, Harry, had seemed to have faded into the background. We heard a bunch from Lance Taylor, the Western Michigan coach. We heard a bunch from Western Michigan's president. But in a bit of a wrinkle, there's been a new filing. And essentially, MAC Commissioner John Steinbrecher said in a note to the Football Oversight Committee that the game result should be reversed. And the core of that argument from the MAC to the NCAA Oversight Committee is that this was not a judgment regarding the proper amount of time on the clock. It was an error in the application of established replay protocol. So they are saying replay protocol was not filed and that should be reversed. I would think, we've had two Hail Marys significant in this game. This feels like a third Hail Mary for Western Michigan to try to get the result reversed. But here we are. You don't often get requests from a league to the NCAA Football Oversight Committee for a game result to change. But you never know what's going to happen.
1: See how it turns out. Even though Michigan got the win, they still tumble in the rankings, no longer ranked. Well, it's not easy, even when it is all stars and stripes. That's next. SportsCenter All Night continues. It's ESPN Radio.
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2: Wins the latest battle in U.S. Open history. Dethrones Alcaraz, and there will be an American man in the championship match here on Sunday.
3: Latest battle in more ways than one. It was the most recent battle of the four quarterfinal matchups that we saw on Tuesday, and it was also the latest because it ended at 3:33 Eastern Time, 3:30 a.m. local time in New York City. Ben Shelton wins a five-setter against the two-seed Carlos Alcaraz. Shelton becoming the first American to defeat Alcaraz at a major. Alcaraz had been 13-0. Shelton advances to face Francis Tiafoe, fellow American, who also beat an American on Tuesday, beat Alex Mickelson in a five-setter. Tiafoe trailed 2-0, was down 5-3 in the third set. Mickelson was serving for the match, but Tiafoe comes all the way back and wins it in five. Crushing for Mickelson, who shared an emotional, perhaps awkwardly long hug with Tiafoe.
4: I really like Alex. I really, really do. And just wanted to come up there and just dap him up. But I didn't think it was going to be as long as it was. But I understand the moment. He was definitely crying on shoulders. And and we said some words for each other, and that was it.
3: Tiafoe coming back from two sets down to win, and he does it against a fellow American, ESPN analyst Sam Querrey.
5: Look, when you have to play a fellow countryman, it's not that fun, honestly. Both these guys, it's not that fun, but it's something you have to deal with when you're from the U.S. or Spain or Italy, these countries that have a lot of players. So for both those guys, you want to see them both win, but you can't have that happen. And for Francis Tiafoe, sets one and two, he didn't play his best. Mickelson played great, but Francis could not find a first serve, and this was one of those matches that the famous Brad Gilbert line, winning ugly. He just had to find a way to get through it, and he certainly did that.
3: Tiafoe advances to the semis, guaranteed to return to the top 10 for the first time since September of 2023. The other guarantee this week, the winner of the Ben Shelton-Francis Tiafoe match will be the first Black American man to reach a U.S. Open final since Arthur Ashe in 1972.
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7: How good is that? Are you not entertained?
6: Number 5.
3: Yankees beat the Rockies in the return of Aaron Judge. He didn't get a hit, but his replacement did. Yes Network.
8: That should get a run, maybe more. Oh, more! A 3-run home run for Ramos, and the Yankees lead 5-1.
6: Number 4.
3: Guardians maintain their hold on the third wild card spot in the American League, pulling away from the Orioles early. WTAM.
9: Swung on, line drive, deep right field. This ball gone! Travis Bazan on the ninth pitch of the at-bat. A line drive, 3-run homer to right. And the Guardians have that mammoth 2-out hit from Bazan.
6: Number 3.
3: Twins get a win in Detroit. Cody Clemens going yard against his former team. Treasure Island Baseball Network.
8: Out running. Swung on and hit high in the air. Right field, pretty deep. McKinstry drifting back. McKinstry looking up. McKinstry says goodbye. It's a home run for Cody Clemens. And the Twins vault into the lead. It's 3-2 Minnesota.
6: Number 2.
3: Arizona with a fourth straight win by a total of 5 runs. Tuesday in the 11th against Kansas City. Arizona Sports 98.7.
10: Runner at third, one out. We're tied at 3 in the 11th. Here's the pitch. Breaking ball. That'll do a job. Fly ball right center field. It is down for a base hit. Oh, Rafe missed it. Gurriel gets the second. Now he'll round and dig for third. The throw by Witt is not in time. Defensive mistakes by the Royals cost them the lead and perhaps a second run.
6: Number 1.
3: Brewers and Cubs also went extras, ending in the final at-bat. WTMJ.
11: So Cole Armstrong shaded toward left center. Suzuki still playing kind of a traditional right fielder. First pitch to Lara. And it. Down the left field line. That's a base hit. The Brewers walk off the Cubs and they win this series.
3: Brewers rally and get the walk-off win. Pirates a 9-3 win over the White Sox. Pittsburgh 5.5 games behind the Diamondbacks for the third and final wild card spot. They are also one win shy of having a 500 record, 500 or better overall in September for the first time since 2018. Rays, a 7-1 win over the Braves. Atlanta scoring one combined run on seven hits over the last two games. Angels, meanwhile, a 6-1 win over the Red Sox. Angels' first win against the Red Sox this season in five tries. Red Sox have their five-game win streak come to an end, allowing six runs in the loss to the Angels. Five setters all around. That's next. SportsCenter All Night continues. It's ESPN Radio.
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19: Here is our weather in Middle Tennessee. Wednesday will be sunny and hot, with a high near 95 and heat index values up to 103. Winds from the south-southwest around 10 miles per hour. Overnight, skies stay mostly clear with a low near 73. Thursday brings a chance of showers and thunderstorms after 1 p.m., with a high near 96. Moisture increases Thursday night as showers become likely, with patchy fog possible after 2 a.m. and a low near 71. 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
13: Coming up on SportsCenter All Night. Aaron Judge makes his long-awaited return.
28: I feel great. I just haven't been in a live game or seen live pitching in, 3 months. So it's kind of like, start of the year.
13: The Dodgers try to extend their winning streak to six.
29: Smith with a fly ball to left field and deep. 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A home run!
13: The Rams will be missing someone for their season opener in Australia.
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3: 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Every now and then, you get one of those days in sports where there's just an underlying theme. 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

0: going the distance. LSU and the SEC go to the brink in their stare down. Rams and Niners go to Australia to play this week, although the Rams do it without one of their marquee players. More on that straight ahead. But in Queens, we got a lot of tennis for our Monday. Aryna Sabalenka, three-setter, including a match tiebreaker in the third set. Jessica Pegula, three-setter. Francis Tiafoe, five-setter, including a match tiebreaker in the fifth set. And all that meant the quarterfinal matchup, the final one of the day with Carlos Alcaraz and American Ben Shelton, didn't start in New York until after 11 p.m.
1: So, you know, New York is a city that never sleeps. This is going to be a perfect example of that. I recall a couple months ago, Jay-Z made his triumphant return to Yankee Stadium and played a big concert there. That went on about 12 or 1 in the morning. And from what I hear, the fans were happy. So if these guys bring it, and I sure hope they do, there are going to be a lot of people that are going to be tuning into this one.
0: John McEnroe, Chris Fowler staying up late to call the action on ESPN, and it was worth it. It was electric. It went five sets, including a match tiebreaker in that fifth set. Told you, it started after 11 o'clock, and they went 4.5 hours. So speaking of a city that never sleeps,
2: Big Ben Shelton wins the latest battle in U.S. Open history. Dethrones Alcaraz, and there will be an American man in the championship match here on Sunday.
0: Ben Shelton wins at 10-7 in the fifth set tiebreaker. The latest finish in U.S. Open history at 3:33 in the morning in New York City. And he wins the five-setter to advance to the semifinals.
3: You know, for me, it's always about the people in the crowd, whether it's, you know, my coaches and my team over there, all my family and friends over here, or the city of New York that showed up tonight till 3 a.m. with the USA chants until the very end. That's what kept me going, and that's what got me this win tonight.
4: Well, you know, you set a record. It's past 3 a.m. This is way past the longest this has ever been. So what do you have to say to this crowd that actually stayed here cheering for you? I heard a lot of USA chants. I heard a lot of Go Bens. It means so much to them that you did this.

0: I cherish every moment that I have out here.
1: Carlos Alcaraz, the 2 seed, bows out in 5 sets, losing to Ben Shelton. The American advances to the semifinal to face another fellow American against Francis Tiafoe, who also won a 5-setter, going to a tiebreaker in that 5th set, winning it 10-6 over American Alex Mickelson, who was serving for the match in the 3rd set, but Tiafoe rallies and wins it in 5. So Tiafoe and Shelton in the semis. The winner of that one will be the first Black American man to reach the U.S. Open Finals since Arthur Ashe in 1972. All 4 of Tuesday's quarterfinal matches, 2 men's, 2 women's, all 4 went to a deciding set, 3 of them to a match tiebreaker. SportsCenter All Night, ESPN Radio.
2: We are on the doorstep of week 1. Patriots, Seahawks, Super Bowl rematch.
3: The Patriots' schedule is much harder this year than it was last year.
4: New England wins this game. That's a statement. Like, we're every bit as legit as we thought we were.
1: We've had the offseason, the workouts, the draft, the training camps, the preseason. Now, the NFL season is here. Week 1 gets underway tonight. Super Bowl rematch, Patriots, Seahawks. Seattle will be raising the championship banner prior to the kickoff. Seattle won the Super Bowl matchup 7 months ago. But as for this matchup, the key for New England's offense, ESPN analyst Mina Kimes.
5: One of the biggest differences in the game, A.J. Brown is now a New England Patriot. And this is obviously a big factor in any game, but I would say it's an especially big one in this particular matchup because I don't know if you looked at the Seahawks injuries list, but it is long and it is concentrated in the secondary. Nicky Manwari, their star nickel slash safety hybrid, might not play. Ty Okada, who's their second safety, is out. Tariq Woolen, who was their corner last year, the longest corner, is no longer on the team. So I think it's going to be pretty hard for Seattle to contain Brown without giving some extra help, which would cause them to make sacrifices elsewhere in coverage. They are up against on the back end. They are going to have to win the line of scrimmage, much as they did in the Super Bowl, so we know that they're capable of it. But yes, A.J. Brown, very significant problem for a Seahawks defense that is up against it with injuries.
1: As for the Patriots defense, they do get Christian Gonzalez on the field, new mega contract he agreed to this week. As for New England's defense,
5: pressuring Sam Darnold, I'm really interested in seeing if they do something they did not just in the Super Bowl, but their entire playoff run, which is lean heavily on the blitz. Blitz Darnold at an extremely high rate. He completed less than 50% of his passes against extra pressure in the Super Bowl, and they're able to do so in part because of the guy you mentioned. Christian Gonzalez allows them to play man coverage. He was so excellent in the Super Bowl, it was kind of lost in the loss. But the one area where this Patriots defense is not as strong is at pass rusher, edge in particular. The defensive tackles are very good. So I'll be interested in seeing if Zach Kerr, their defensive coordinator, find ways to dial up pressure much like he did last year at the end of the season.
1: Seahawks hosting the season opener. Seattle and New England getting the season underway tonight. Mentioned the Gonzalez deal. Not the only one done this week. Buccaneers and Baker Mayfield agree on a 3-year extension after they had broken off talks just before the start of training camp. ESPN's Dan Graziano.
6: Buccaneers reached back out to Baker Mayfield's agent Tom Mills on Friday. It was assistant GM Mike Greenberg, no relation to Get Up host Mike Greenberg, as well as Buccaneers VP of football research Jackie Davidson, along with GM Jason Light. They worked throughout the weekend in secrecy on this deal and ultimately came to an agreement on the 3-year structure. He gets $110 million in new guarantees on top of the $40 million he was already set to make this year. So $150 million guaranteed over the next 3 years is what it sounds like. And Baker, who has been very, very happy in Tampa Bay, is now locked in there through 2029.
1: Mayfield staying in Tampa. 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
7: They are committed to him as their quarterback going forward. And I think this has a lot to do with ownership, too. You know, the Glazers really trust Baker, like what he represents to their football team, to their community. You know, what he's done to come in here after a Tom Brady is very difficult, but he's an authentic guy. He ingratiated himself with the community, with his team. And I just feel like it's hard, guys. If you don't have the quarterback, you're like everybody else trying to find one. And they're not going to lose enough games to be in that derby anytime soon.
1: Bucks in Cincinnati to face the Bengals on Sunday. On Thursday, Niners and Rams in Australia. Rams heading out after they practiced in L.A. on Tuesday, but they're not traveling with Aaron Donald. Coach Sean McVay.
8: He's doing a great job. You know, I think he'll be ready to go sooner rather than later, but we're making a decision that we think is best for him and for our team. And I think what's cool is you have such confidence in the group that we do have with

0: Kobe, with Fisk, with Puna Ford, with Tyler Davis. You know, Ty Hamilton has done a really good job. And so, you know, he's going to be a big part. You know, Aaron will be, you know, it'll add value when he's ready to go. But, you know, being 2 years off retirement, he's attacked this the right way. But it would have been a really quick turnaround. And so we feel like he can manage, you know, being able to get himself ready to go. And he won't make the trip. And he'll be able to take good care of himself in terms of getting himself ready to go whenever that time comes.
1: Rams getting to Melbourne. Niners have already been there. Ditto for ESPN's Lindsay Theory.
2: Sean McVay says this is the best decision they could make long-term, not only for Aaron Donald, but also for the team. Now, since Aaron Donald came out of retirement, the Rams have been very clear that they are going to approach this with a very methodical way of going about things when it comes to Donald, how they've integrated him into practice and really tried to ramp him up. Of course, earlier in the week, Sean McVay said that all players would make the trip. So this is a little bit of a surprise that Donald is not actually going to be traveling to Australia. But him and Sean McVay, throughout this process, have really kept in close communication and really are doing what's best for Donald as he comes out of retirement for 2 years.
3: The 49ers at least don't have to worry about him until week 14, but San Fran still has some questions in terms of George Kittle and Nick Bosa's availabilities. What is the latest starting with Kittle?
2: Well, you get 7,500 miles away from that substation, and it's all good news. George Kittle trending positive. Clay Kubiak saying that he's been super impressed, that he is expected to play in the game, barring any setbacks, though his workload is still to be determined. We've seen him out at practice, and he is looking as energetic as he ever has. And then on the other side of that, Nick Bosa also is expected to play for the 49ers. I asked Raheem Morris how he has looked. Morris telling me that he has been out there. He knows his body as well as anyone. And he told me, Lindsay, make no mistake, we're not even trying to hide it. Nick Bosa will be out there. But also, like George Kittle, Christine, that workload really to be determined as he ramps up here, especially in Australia.
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4: Additions of Daquan Wright and Xavien Harris, of course, not going to be on the rosters.
5: When is enough enough?
6: The more these things keep being the central focus of the news, the more we're dying one day at a time.
1: LSU had a pair of open slots on its 2026 roster. Tuesday, the Tigers filled those two roster spots, completing the roster at 105 players for the rest of the season. Neither player added Tuesday is a former NFL rookie, neither Daquan Wright nor Xavien Harris. The decision means Coach Lane Kiffin and the school moving on from the efforts to add former NFL players, which obviously has been a lightning rod issue between the school and the conference. The SEC filing a federal lawsuit last week and yesterday amended it, saying it has scheduled a Thursday meeting with its presidents and chancellors to vote on whether to terminate LSU's membership in the SEC. Earlier on ESPN Radio, our Amber Wilson.
7: This was a big measuring contest, and I would say in the end of the day, Mark, you know, LSU blinked. They blinked a couple times. The SEC ends up winning here. What was really the point of any of this if we look back on it in its entirety?
8: Well, I mean, the point was that the SEC reminded everybody they're in charge. You play by their rules. You don't get to go rogue in the SEC. It's the most powerful conference, one of the two most powerful conferences in all of college sports, and you're going to do what we want to do, and that's ultimately what happens here.
7: This isn't on the judges. A lot of people want to blame the judicial system. This is on the NCAA never taking control when it had the opportunity to for so long, not allowing players to benefit off their name, image, and likeness when they could have. They could have circumvented and avoided all of this so many years ago if they had just made some adjustments when it was very obvious that everything was changing because the world always changes. And instead of doing that, they dug their heels in. And so then you end up in a land of lawsuits, and those have largely been successful against the NCAA from an antitrust perspective, and frankly will continue to be if the NCAA continues to do stupid stuff. What we have seen over the last few months is that the conference is king. These conferences, when they flex their power, the schools do seem to bulk. I think that speaks to us one day heading towards a conference power structure. It feels like this is well on our way to that. The NCAA doesn't have the power anymore. It's very obvious it is the SEC and the Big Ten that do.
1: As for Wright and Harris, they had been cleared by a Louisiana judge last week to return for their fifth year of college and transfer to LSU. LSU held off on adding them to the roster as it weighed the potential consequences. And speaking of consequences, the attorney for the players say they are now considering their legal options. SportsCenter All Night, ESPN Radio to the Diamond. Longest win streak in baseball belongs to the Dodgers.
5: The 3-1. Line drive, right center field for a base hit. Mookie Betts will score. On his way to third base, Will Smith. Oscar Hernandez continues his hot hitting. Knocks in the lead run. Dodgers 3-2. Two on, two out in the bottom of the fifth.
1: AM 570 LA Sports. Dodgers a 3-2 win for their sixth consecutive victory. As for the team with baseball's best record, the Brewers, they needed to rally, though. Two-run home run from Jackson Churio in the bottom of the ninth to tie it. And then in the 10th inning.
9: First pitch to Lara. And it. Down the left field line. That's a base hit. The Brewers walk off the Cubs, and they win this series here in Milwaukee.
1: Brewers' first team to reach 90 wins this season. It's a 4-3 win over the Cubs in 10-6-20. WTMJ with the call. Yankees get Aaron Judge back in the lineup for the first time since May 31st. He goes 0-for-3 with a couple of strikeouts.
10: I feel great. I just haven't been in a live game or seen live pitching in, 3 months. So it's kind of like, start of the year. But I got work to do. I got to improve, and we'll keep improving as this goes along, because we got ball games to win. So that's the most important thing.
1: Yankees with a 5-3 win over the Rockies. Yankees get the win, clinching their 34th straight winning season, longest active streak in Major League Baseball. As for those wild cards, that's next. 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
3: He's outrageous and usually off base, I might add, but I love him anyways. 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
1: 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In New York, marathon quarterfinal action at the U.S. Open. Ben Shelton outlasts Carlos Alcaraz in their five-setter. Shelton winning the fifth-set tiebreaker. First time in his career that Carlos Alcaraz loses to a lefty. Shelton advances to get fellow American Francis Tiafoe.
2: Welcome back to the semifinals, Francis Tiafoe.
3: Comeback complete for Francis Tiafoe.
1: It's a five-set win, 10-6 in the fifth-set tiebreaker. Tiafoe trailed two sets to love and was down 5-3 in the third set. Alex Mickelson was serving for the match, but Tiafoe comes all the way back. Two of his three career comebacks from down two sets at a major have happened this year. Happened at the French Open in the third round, and here in the quarterfinals of the U.S. Open.
4: Francis, let's go back over 2 hours ago. You're down two sets to love. Alex serving for the match. What do you tell yourself in that moment when you're going back to return?
5: I hope he gets tight and, you know, gets played a super tough game. Obviously, you know, he gave me some gifts with a couple double faults there, but and then I slowly started to get my rhythm there, snuck out that third set and only started playing better and better. And but he's a hell of a player, man, and I mean, he easily should have won today. So shout out Alex Mickelson.
4: In matches like this, these are iconic matches, 7-6 in the fifth. How important is it for this crowd to get behind you in those big moments?
5: Yeah, everyone was sleeping the first couple hours. I was like, what's going on? I was asleep with y'all, and then as it went along, the energy was incredible, as it is always. Thank you, obviously, two Americans, but you guys are really for me, and I really appreciate that.
1: It's another American in the semis in Ben Shelton. Tiafoe with his third career major semifinal appearance, all of them at the U.S. Open. On the women's side, top seed Aryna Sabalenka moves on.
6: Game set match, Sabalenka. By 2 sets to win. 7-6, 3-6, 7-6.
3: What a match. Aryna Sabalenka pushed and tested to her very limits here this afternoon, gets the win and moves through to her sixth consecutive semifinal.
1: She trailed 4-2 in the third set, but won 5 of the last 7 games and advances to the semis, where she gets American Jessica Pegula, who wins a 3-setter over Emma Navarro. Pegula advances after dropping the opening set. ESPN analyst Caroline Wozniacki.
7: She didn't start off playing really clean tennis. She got pushed around by Navarro, who really was mixing up the pace well. But when it mattered, and in the third set, Pegula was down a break in the third set. And then she found a way to hit her targets on serve better. She started attacking those second serve returns, and she played a lot more aggressive tennis after that.
1: Four matches on Arthur Ashe. All four quarterfinal matchups went the distance. Three of the four final set tiebreakers. SportsCenter All Night, ESPN Radio. Back to baseball. Guardians still holding on to that third wild card spot in the American League.
8: Swung on, line drive, deep right field. This ball gone. Travis Bazan on the ninth pitch of the at bat. A line drive, 3-run homer to right. And the Guardians have that mammoth 2-out hit from Bazan. And Cleveland scores 4. They lead 5-0.
1: Tom Hamilton, WTAM. Guardians a 9-5 win over the Orioles, who dropped 4 games behind Cleveland for that third wild card spot. Blue Jays remain a game behind Cleveland as they double up the Athletics 4-2. As for Texas,
9: and the pitch is swung on, that's blasted to deep left field. That is on its way. A 3-run Jimmy Jack for Danny Jansen. It's 9-3 in Texas in the fifth.
1: Texas jumping out and going on to the win. 10-5 the final, 105-3 the fan. Rangers remain a game and a half behind the Guardians for the third wild card spot in the American League. They're still 2 games behind the Astros in the American League West. Houston led 5-0 going to the sixth inning. They hang on for a 6-5 win over the Phillies. Philly had the potential tying run on second base with nobody out in the bottom of the ninth inning. Astros get the win. Kyle Schwarber, 1-for-5 with an RBI game-ending pop-out against Josh Hader with that tying run on third base. As for the National League wild card race, Diamondbacks holding on to the third spot.
10: Runner at third, one out. We're tied at 3 in the 11th. Here's the pitch. Breaking ball. That'll do a job. Fly ball right center field. It is down for a base hit. Oh, Rave missed it. Gurriel gets the second. Now he'll round and dig for third. The throw by Witt is not in time. Defensive mistakes by the Royals cost them the lead and perhaps a second run.
1: Diamondbacks win it 5-3 and 11. 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
11: Now pitch 8 on 2-2. Manny swings, bounces it off the glove of the pitcher. Coleman into center, base hit. Ramina scored. Here comes Tatis. A two-run single and a tie game. Manny Machado has made it 4-4 here in the 8th inning. And the Nationals have blown a save for a Major League record 38th time this year.
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1: Well, let's see what could be happening today. Oh, NFL. More on that coming up this morning on Unsportsmanlike. My buddy Evan Cohen, along with Chris Candy, Michelle Smallman. 6 to 10 Eastern this morning here on ESPN Radio.
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1: Marathon day at the U.S. Open. Four quarterfinal matches on Arthur Ashe. All four go the distance. Three ending in match tiebreakers. Aaron Judge makes his return to New York's lineup, striking out twice, going 0 for 3. LSU adds its final two players to its roster for the season. Neither was in camp with an NFL team this summer. It's been 7 months since we saw them in the Super Bowl. We see them again tonight.
2: Patriots, Seahawks. It is a rematch of Super Bowl 60, which Seattle won handedly.
3: We have a game plan that we're going to try to execute it to the best of our ability. And as coaches, we have to do a great job of understanding how the game is being played and being able to adjust because of just being week one.
4: It's the Seattle Seahawks making a bigger statement with a win. And the reason why is because nobody trusts Sam Darnold.
5: This is an extremely injured secondary right now, and I don't know if they've got answers for all the new Patriots receivers.
1: Seahawks came away with the win in the Super Bowl last winter. Both teams making changes, of course, during the offseason. As for what's on the line tonight, ESPN analyst Jeff Saturday.
6: The Patriots have so much more to win from this game. You had Will Campbell, who gave up 30 pressures in the playoffs alone.
7: This 14 is in the Super Bowl.
6: Yeah, this is the fourth pick of the draft, right? And I know he got banged up. They go get Vera Tucker. They move the guard to center. Yeah. So now you're putting this thing together. Josh McDaniels with another year of Drake May is massive. I think this, for the New England Patriots, this is a show-me game. You're going to see a competitive team right off the jump. Do we continue from last year, or is there a fall?
1: Show-me game for the Patriots offense. And Drake May, as for those questions that still linger over Seattle's offense and Sam Darnold.
6: I think that's all nonsense. People talk about Sam Darnold. This was the best team last year, and they proved it. Week in, week out, playoffs. Yeah. They beat everybody they had to go beat. They stood up. Sam Darnold stood up. And you and I both know this. The quarterback position is about moments. It's not just about overall stats, right? He had turnovers, but it's about moments. It's when you can extend a drive. When can you convert that third down? When do you hit that bomb to go get points, right? Don't miss the layup. Sam Darnold did all of those things.
1: Seattle losing some key pieces from the Super Bowl team, but the offense is reworked. ESPN's Dan Graziano.
8: Well, they have the rookie running back, Jadarian Price, that they took in the first round, and they feel like he can lead the backfield along with George Helani, who's a back they already had that they like, while they wait for Zach Charbonnet to come back. They'll have Rashid Shaheed for the full season this year. Obviously, he was a big factor in their playoff run. And the new offensive coordinator is Brian Fleury, who comes from outside the organization, from the San Francisco 49ers. But they run a very similar kind of offense, and Fleury was on the Niners coaching staff. Remember that year that Sam Darnold was in San Francisco as Brock Purdy's backup in 2023? So they've worked together before. It's been a pretty seamless transition. The offense should pick up where it left off at the end of last year. Again, Shaheed being locked in from the start of the season, they really feel is a difference maker.
9: The other side of this, Drake May is coming off of an MVP caliber season, but he was also sacked a league high 68 times. What is the expectation for their pass protection this season?
8: They expect that it will be better this season than what we saw in the playoffs and certainly the Super Bowl. Will Campbell, the left tackle, was a high first-round pick last year. He was playing through injury late in the season. They believe another offseason and better health will improve his play. They moved the rookie left guard over to center. They signed a veteran, Elijah Vera Tucker, to play left guard. They feel like overall the offensive line is better structured this year than it was last year, and the fact that they were starting two rookies naturally should get better because of the experience that those two guys had. Add in A.J. Brown and Romeo Doubs, the upgrades in the wide receiver core, and everything should work together to put Drake May in a very strong position to repeat that MVP caliber year.
1: Seahawks hosting the Patriots tonight. Tomorrow, Niners and Rams in Australia. Friday morning game in Melbourne, Thursday night primetime matchup for those of us in the States. Rams will be there without Aaron Donald, the team leaving him stateside as he comes out of retirement. Niners coach Kyle Shanahan with a little smile about that news.
7: Very excited. I told you guys last time I talked to you guys, he was definitely playing, so I've never been more excited to be wrong about something. So we're good. I just smiled and said, that's good. So we're going to have to see him eventually. We play them twice, so... But I was hoping he won it. I was preparing for the worst and glad that we don't have to see him this week.
1: Niners were already in Melbourne. Rams, meanwhile, flying in last minute. Rams coach Sean McVay getting on that 16-hour flight.
10: I'm just so excited about this 16-hour flight. No, you know what? I think we're excited to play. It's still the fact that we're still over 48 hours away from kickoff. You know, it feels like we're just excited to play, and this is a part of it. We're not going to let it bother us anymore, and I do feel good about our plan. You know, I think our players trust, you know, the plan that we've put in place for them and how we're going to travel, make it as seamless as possible, not minimizing the length of it. And then try to go be at our best when we kick off at 10:35 or whatever time it is that we're kicking off in Australia, but 5:35 on Thursday in our head.
1: Friday morning in Australia, Thursday night here in the States. Niners and Rams. That's after the Seahawks and Patriots tonight in Seattle. Sunday, Bucks and Bengals in Cincinnati. Tampa Bay going in with Baker Mayfield after he strikes a deal on a 3-year contract extension. 3 years, $165 million. Earlier on ESPN Radio, Rick Stroud from the Tampa Bay Times.
11: Well, I think over the weekend, Jason Light, Mike Greenberg made the call to Tom Mills, wanted to revisit this situation. And, you know, look, there was always a deal to be made out there. A lot of emotions go into this. I talked to Baker Mayfield at the start of the preseason, and he set that deadline as much as anything for, you know, his teammates so that they wouldn't be bombarded with it. He wanted them to know that he was all in regardless of whether he had a contract extension or not. And I think that, you know, the $55 million average is you know, similar to a lot of quarterbacks in this league that he's comparable to, whether you're talking about Trevor Lawrence and those kind of players. So, you know, what Baker wanted was more than 2 years. This is a 3-year extension. The third year is not guaranteed in terms of its money, but you look at the 4 years together, because he's going to make $40 million this year. It's a good package, you know, and it's a commitment that the Bucs have to him as their franchise guy.
1: Mayfield had set a deadline of training camp for negotiations, said if it wasn't met, discussions would not be revisited until after the season, but the two sides started talking again this past weekend and come to a deal. SportsCenter All Night, ESPN Radio.
12: Potential additions of Daquan Wright and Xavien Harris, of course, not going to be on the rosters.
13: I wonder, is it worth it? I don't think it is, but ultimately, they'll do whatever it takes to win.
14: It just feels like LSU is like, okay, we have this injunction in our pocket, but let's take our time a little bit and see exactly what the headwinds are.
15: The more this happens and the more these things keep being the central focus of the news, the more we're dying one day at a time.
1: LSU adding two players to its roster, completing the roster and locking it in for the season. Daquan Wright? No. Xavien Harris? No. The SEC, in a court filing on Tuesday, had noted that it has a Thursday meeting with its presidents and chancellors to vote on whether to terminate LSU's membership in the SEC. Now, with a high-stakes game of poker, the school essentially opts to fold. Earlier on ESPN Radio are Emmett Golden and Q Myers.
16: I mean, you want to talk about the best reality show, LSU versus the SEC, or LSU versus everybody. Is that what they're going to call the 30 for 30? LSU versus everybody. After all the song and dance, after all the courts, out of court, this thing and the other, take care of the children. They're coming back because they want to play football. It's not because of the money. It's all because of the love of the game. They're not even going to be added to the LSU roster, and their roster is now locked.
17: Yeah, they basically went, girl, I was just playing with you. That's basically what they just did right there.
16: I was just kidding.
17: Yeah, I was just playing, which, like, is fine, because I don't believe pro players should be allowed to play in college. But I also think it's pretty messed up for Daquan Wright and Xavien Harris. They were told, hey, come here, we got a spot for you. And now all of a sudden they don't? Like, did they enroll in school for nothing? Are they paying tuition? Did they get a scholarship? Is there NIL money? Like, what happens to them now that LSU and Lane Kiffin played all of these games, really playing with the futures of these two young men?
16: Well, I mean, that doesn't surprise me when it comes to Lane Kiffin. If I had just been under a rock and I hadn't heard any of this, and you was like, Q, man, this LSU team is trying to add some NFL players, and, you know, there's one coach that's behind it, I would have guessed Lane Kiffin. Like, that would have just, and I think most people would have guessed Lane Kiffin because he's just that dude.
17: They are must-see TV, and I hope at some point it's because of what they do on the field, because it hasn't been this offseason and even during the first 2 weeks.
16: You know, the thing about it is, to your point, if it almost feels like, you know, Lane Kiffin was playing with this situation. Remember, LSU, again, waxed Clemson 51-10. But it's what Kiffin told ABC at halftime. Imagine if we had added pro players. Right. It's like, it's almost like, hey, we were just toying around this whole time, but we wanted to get y'all concerned and worried.
17: Yeah, and look, whatever, you want to play games with the media, the courts, fine. But human, like, these are young men.
16: Right.
17: That's, like, so foul, in my opinion.
1: Daquan Wright, Xavier Harris, not added to the LSU roster. The attorney who represents the players telling ESPN they are considering their legal options. Earlier on ESPN Radio, SEC Network analyst Cole Kubik.
18: I mean, listen, once the SEC decided to dig in, I don't think LSU was going to do it. I don't think they wanted to play that game anymore. So I'm not surprised at that. And I think Lane Kiffin probably found a lot out about his own team that we're going to be pretty good without those guys. So let's remove a few of the distractions and move ahead and go try to win the rest of our football games.
19: LSU's win says more about how good LSU is or how bad Clemson is?
18: I could say both. I'm going to lean right now more about Clemson being bad. That offensive game plan was atrocious. Not sure how you thought you could go in there and run full protection the whole game, slide protection the whole game against such an aggressive front. We know what Blake Baker is, what Blake Baker does, and Blake Baker was even more successful than we thought in that game because he knew what Chad Morris does. I think he game planned exactly to what he felt like he would get that he had seen in the past, and I think he got it. Now, I think the extent that it went to as far as Clemson seemingly like not being able to do anything was probably a little bit more surprising. But also, let's remember this. That place feeds off of fear and doubt more so than any stadium, maybe in any sport on this earth. When they begin to smell a little bit of fear and a little bit of doubt, it takes them to unprecedented levels of witchcraft and sorcery further than any stadium in this country can conjure up. And they felt that early and they got involved, and then the team feeds off of it, and it's just, it's different, man. I'm telling you, it's different there. So they benefited from that as well. I don't want to get it twisted and say that LSU is not good either. They have a chance to be really good, but I was more alarmed at how bad Clemson looked in that game than how more surprised I was that LSU looked that good.
1: LSU gets the blowout win, and on the heels of week one, LSU's back into the top 10 in the latest AP poll. They are at number 8. Ohio State still at number 1, 46 out of the 69 first place votes. Oregon drops to number 6. Michigan falls out of the rankings after that second chance Hail Mary to beat Western Michigan. ESPN analyst Roddy Jones.
20: Well, it's right for them to drop to unranked because through 60 minutes, they had lost the game, but 60 minutes and 1 second gave them a win. So it was right for them to drop. My takeaway is that the offense is a mess right now. Luke's mentioned the offensive line. The running backs didn't run well either. There were a couple of opportunities with a little bit of patience to set blocks up and then have big gains. Bryce Underwood had a couple as well. So Jason Beck's got some work to do with this offense. I have faith that he'll get it done, but overall, the defense really hung in there until late in the game where they were on the field for forever and then couldn't get off the field in that second half. But that offense is a bit of a mess. They're going to have to figure out the run game. They're going to have to figure out the running back situation because they're talented there, but it didn't feel like everyone was meshing. They weren't all seeing things from the same set of eyes. And so I would simplify things for Bryce Underwood, use him maybe primarily as a runner with some play action passes, like Luke said. But ultimately, you've got to challenge everybody because that Oklahoma front is legit.
1: As for that Hail Mary game from this past weekend, the NCAA issuing new guidance, quote, to establish a standard timing protocol that ensures consistency in the administration of all college football games, came in a memo from the NCAA's coordinator of officials. Bottom line, had that guidance been in place on Saturday, Michigan would not have been given that extra play. Western Michigan would have won. They still want the win. ESPN's Pete Thamel.
0: That issue, now they're about 72 hours removed from it, Harry, had seemed to have faded into the background. We heard a bunch from Lance Taylor, the Western Michigan coach. We heard a bunch from Western Michigan's president. But in a bit of a wrinkle, there's been a new filing. And essentially, MAC Commissioner John Steinbrecher said in a note to the Football Oversight Committee that the game result should be reversed. And the core of that argument from the MAC to the NCAA Oversight Committee is that this was not a judgment regarding the proper amount of time on the clock. It was an error in the application of established replay protocol. So they are saying replay protocol was not filed and that should be reversed. I would think, we've had two Hail Marys significant in this game. This feels like a third Hail Mary for Western Michigan to try to get the result reversed. But here we are. You don't often get requests from a league to the NCAA Football Oversight Committee for a game result to change, but you never know what's going to happen.
1: College football this week, Michigan, Oklahoma. We've got it here on ESPN Radio Saturday. Our coverage begins at 11:30 Eastern time. Well, it's not all that easy when it's all stars and stripes. That's next. Sports Center All Night continues. It's ESPN Radio.
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2: Guy quarterback. I want him as often as I can get him. 8 top 10 fantasy weeks last season in just 12 games. Webb's fifth most among quarterbacks last season. Again, he did not have near the supporting cast that he's set up with right now, including Malik Nabers. Isaiah Likely has been his most targeted player this offseason by far. They have the fifth easiest projected schedule for quarterbacks this season. So much to love about Jackson Dart. He's my guy.
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1: 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Ben Shelton outlasts Carlos Alcaraz in five sets. He advances to the semis to face Francis Tiafoe, who beats a fellow American, Alex Mickelson, in a fifth-set tiebreaker. Tiafoe trailed two sets to none. He was down 5-3 in the third set. Mickelson was serving for the match but couldn't close it out. A couple of double faults in there. Tiafoe ultimately wins in five. Crushing for Mickelson, who shared an emotional and perhaps awkwardly long hug with Tiafoe.
2: Look, when you have to play...
3: I really like Alex. I really, really do. And just wanted to come up there and just dap him up. But I didn't think it was going to be as long as it was. But I understand the moment. He was definitely crying on shoulders. And and we said some words for each other. And that was it.
4: I wasn't saying much. I was trying to keep it together, and I didn't do a good job of that. But he's saying a lot of nice personal things. You know, you'll be there while when I'm older, you're going to be here, and we're going to play again in this type of circumstance and all that good stuff. And he's a great guy for consoling me in that moment.
1: Tiafoe, fifth player to come back from two sets down in a U.S. Open men's quarterfinal match, and he does it against a fellow American, ESPN analyst Sam Querrey.
2: Look, when you have to play a fellow countryman, it's not that fun, honestly. Both these guys, it's not that fun, but it's something you have to deal with when you're from the U.S. or Spain or Italy, these countries that have a lot of players. So for both those guys, you want to see them both win, but you can't have that happen. And for Francis Tiafoe, sets one and two, he didn't play his best. Mickelson played great, but Francis could not find a first serve. And this was one of those matches that the famous Brad Gilbert line, winning ugly. He just had to find a way to get through it, and he certainly did that.
1: Tiafoe's guaranteed to return to the top 10 for the first time since September of 2023.
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5: How good is that? Are you ready to take?
0: Number 5.
1: Yankees beat the Rockies in the return of Aaron Judge. He didn't get a hit, but his replacement did. Yes, Network.
6: That should get in a run. Maybe more. Oh, more! A 3-run home run for Ramos. And the Yankees lead 5-1.
0: Number 4.
1: Guardians maintain their hold on the third wild card spot in the American League, pulling away from the Orioles early. WTAM.
7: Swung on. Line drive. Deep right field. This ball gone! Travis Bazan on the ninth pitch of the at-bat. A line drive, three-run homer to right. And the Guardians have that mammoth two-out hit from Bazana.
0: Number 3.
1: Twins get a win in Detroit. Cody Clemens going yard against his former team. Treasure Island Baseball Network.
8: Not running. Swung on and hit high in the air, right field, pretty deep. McKinstry drifting back. McKinstry looking up. McKinstry says goodbye. It's a home run for Cody Clemens. And the Twins vault into the lead. It's 3-2 Minnesota.
0: Number 2.
1: Arizona with a fourth straight win by a total of 5 runs. Tuesday in the 11th against Kansas City. Arizona Sports 98.7.
9: Runner at third, one out. We're tied at 3 in the 11th. Here's the pitch. Breaking ball, that'll do a job. Fly ball, right center field. It is down for a base hit. Oh, Rafe missed it. Gurriel gets the second. Now he'll round and dig for third. The throw by Witt is not in time. Defensive mistakes by the Royals cost them the lead and perhaps a second run.
0: Number 1.
1: Brewers and Cubs also went extras, ending in the final at-bat. WTMJ.
10: So Crow Armstrong shaded toward left center. Suzuki still playing kind of a traditional right fielder. First pitch to Lara. And it.
11: Left field line. That's a base hit. The Brewers walk off the Cubs, and they win this series here in Milwaukee.
1: Milwaukee rallies with a two-run homer in the bottom of the ninth and then walks it off in the 10th to beat the Cubs. Milwaukee, best record in baseball. Diamondbacks and Padres both win. Still separated by a half game for that third spot in the National League wild card. Padres keeping pace with a 5-4 come-from-behind win over the Nationals. Washington with its 38th blown save this season, passing the White Sox in 2024 for the most by a team in a single season. Pirates, a 9-3 win over the White Sox. Pirates, one win shy of having a 500 or better overall record in September for the first time since 2018. Yankees get a win, although Aaron Judge back in the lineup goes 0-3. ESPN's Buster Olney.
12: Obviously, what we're seeing right now is he's having spring training during the major league season. You know, the Yankees have a plan in place where they're going to pull him out of games after a certain number of innings, maybe give him some rest to gradually work him back to get his swing. And look, because he's been out for so long, it's going to take him some time. His first plate appearance tonight, you know, he was late on hanging breaking balls. He was late on a fastball that was 93 miles per hour. And I don't think anybody in the Yankee organization is surprised by that. I do think if he's able to come back, and he's a really talented guy with a great track record, if he comes back and he starts to hit by the time we get to the postseason, it's ceiling. I think the Yankees are the best team in the American League.
1: Judge going 0-3 with two strikeouts in his first game since May 31st. There were hits in New York on Tuesday, and a lot of them. That's next. SportsCenter All Night. It's ESPN Radio.
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16: Here is our weather in Middle Tennessee. Wednesday will be sunny and hot, with a high near 95 and heat index values up to 103. Winds from the south-southwest around 10 miles per hour. Overnight, skies stay mostly clear with a low near 73. Thursday brings a chance of showers and thunderstorms after 1 p.m., with a high near 96. Moisture increases Thursday night as showers become likely, with patchy fog possible after 2 a.m. and a low near 71. 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
1: 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Every now and then, you get one of those days in sports where there's just an underlying theme. We had one of those days.

0: going the distance. LSU and the SEC go to the brink in their stare down. Rams and Niners go to Australia to play this week, although the Rams do it without one of their marquee players. More on that straight ahead. But in Queens, we got a lot of tennis for our Monday. Aryna Sabalenka, three-setter, including a match tiebreaker in the third set. Jessica Pegula, three-setter. Francis Tiafoe, five-setter, including a match tiebreaker in the fifth set. And all that meant the quarterfinal matchup, the final one of the day with Carlos Alcaraz and American Ben Shelton, didn't start in New York until after 11 p.m.
1: You know, New York is a city that never sleeps. This is going to be a perfect example of that. I recall a couple months ago, Jay-Z made his triumphant return to Yankee Stadium and played a big concert there. That went on about 12 or 1 in the morning. And from what I hear, the fans were happy. So if these guys bring it, and I sure hope they do, there are going to be a lot of people that are going to be tuning into this one.
0: John McEnroe, Chris Fowler staying up late to call the action on ESPN, and it was worth it. It was electric. It went five sets, including a match tiebreaker in that fifth set. Told you, it started after 11 o'clock, and they went 4.5 hours. So speaking of a city that never sleeps,
2: Big Ben Shelton wins the latest battle in U.S. Open history. Dethrones Alcaraz, and there will be an American man in the championship match here on Sunday.
0: Ben Shelton wins at 10-7 in the fifth set tiebreaker. The latest finish in U.S. Open history at 3:33 in the morning in New York City. And he wins the five-setter to advance to the semifinals.
3: You know, for me, it's always about the people in the crowd, whether it's, you know, my coaches and my team over there, all my family and friends over here, or the city of New York that showed up tonight till 3 a.m. with the USA chants until the very end. That's what kept me going, and that's what got me this win tonight.
4: Well, you know, you set a record. It's past 3 a.m. This is way past the longest this has ever been. So what do you have to say to this crowd that actually stayed here cheering for you? I heard a lot of USA chants. I heard a lot of Go Bens. It means so much to them that you did this.
3: It's incredible. I always say that this is the greatest sports city in the world. I say that this is the greatest stadium in the world. I'm just hoping that my best friend and my sister up there don't have to be at work at 6 a.m. in 3 hours. It'd be huge from their employers to let them have the day off today. But I'm just so grateful, so blessed. God's blessed me in so many ways. To be here in front of you guys tonight is an absolute honor. Sharing the court with Carlos is an absolute honor. And

0: on the doorstep of week one. Patriots, Seahawks, Super Bowl rematch.
1: The Patriots' schedule is much harder this year than it was last year.
2: New England wins this game. That's a statement. Like, we're every bit as legit as we thought we were.
3: We've had the offseason, the workouts, the draft, the training camps, the preseason. Now, the NFL season is here. Week one gets underway tonight. Super Bowl rematch, Patriots, Seahawks. Seattle will be raising the championship banner prior to the kickoff. Seattle won the Super Bowl matchup 7 months ago. But as for this matchup, the key for New England's offense, ESPN analyst Mina Kimes.
4: One of the biggest differences in the game, A.J. Brown is now a New England Patriot. And this is obviously a big factor in any game, but I would say it's an especially big one in this particular matchup because I don't know if you looked at the Seahawks injuries list, but it is long and it is concentrated in the secondary. Nicky Manwari, their star nickel slash safety hybrid, might not play. Ty Okada, who's their second safety, is out. Tariq Woolen, who was their corner last year, the longest corner, is no longer on the team. So I think it's going to be pretty hard for Seattle to contain Brown without giving some extra help, which would cause them to make sacrifices elsewhere in coverage. They are up against on the back end. They are going to have to win the line of scrimmage, much as they did in the Super Bowl, so we know that they're capable of it. But yes, A.J. Brown, very significant problem for a Seahawks defense that is up against it with injuries.
3: As for the Patriots defense, they do get Christian Gonzalez on the field, new mega contract he agreed to this week. As for New England's defense,
4: pressuring Sam Darnold, I'm really interested in seeing if they do something they did not just in the Super Bowl, but their entire playoff run, which is lean heavily on the blitz. Blitz Darnold at an extremely high rate. He completed less than 50% of his passes against extra pressure in the Super Bowl, and they're able to do so in part because of the guy you mentioned. Christian Gonzalez allows them to play man coverage. He was so excellent in the Super Bowl, it was kind of lost in the loss. But the one area where this Patriots defense is not as strong is at pass rusher, edge in particular. The defensive tackles are very good. So I'll be interested in seeing if Zach Kerr, their defensive coordinator, find ways to dial up pressure much like he did last year at the end of the season.
3: Seahawks hosting the season opener. Seattle and New England getting the season underway tonight. Mentioned the Gonzalez deal. Not the only one done this week. Buccaneers and Baker Mayfield agree on a 3-year extension after they had broken off talks just before the start of training camp. ESPN's Dan Graziano.
5: Buccaneers reached back out to Baker Mayfield's agent Tom Mills on Friday. It was assistant GM Mike Greenberg, no relation to Get Up host Mike Greenberg, as well as Buccaneers VP of football research Jackie Davidson, along with GM Jason Light. They worked throughout the weekend in secrecy on this deal and ultimately came to an agreement on the 3-year structure. He gets $110 million in new guarantees on top of the $40 million he was already set to make this year. So $150 million guaranteed over the next 3 years is what it sounds like. And Baker, who has been very, very happy in Tampa Bay, is now locked in there through 2029.
3: Mayfield staying in Tampa. Earlier on ESPN Radio on game night, Rick Stroud from the Tampa Bay Times.
6: They are committed to him as their quarterback going forward. And I think this has a lot to do with ownership, too. You know, the Glazers really trust Baker, like what he represents to their football team, to their community. You know, what he's done to come in here after a Tom Brady is very difficult. But he's an authentic guy. He ingratiated himself with the community, with his team. And I just feel like it's hard, guys. If you don't have the quarterback, you're like everybody else trying to find one. And they're not going to lose enough games to be in that derby anytime soon.
3: Bucks in Cincinnati to face the Bengals on Sunday. On Thursday, Niners and Rams in Australia. Rams heading out after they practiced in L.A. on Tuesday. But they're not traveling with Aaron Donald. Coach Sean McVay.
7: He's doing a great job. I think he'll be ready to go sooner rather than later, but we're making a decision that we think is best for him and for our team. And I think what's cool is you have such confidence in the group that we do have with Kobe, with Fisk, with Puna Ford, with Tyler Davis. You know, Ty Hamilton has done a really good job. And so, he's going to be a big part. You know, Aaron will be, it'll add value when he's ready to go. But, being 2 years off retirement, he's attacked this the right way, but it would have been a really quick turnaround. And so we feel like he can manage, being able to get himself ready to go and he won't make the trip and he'll be able to take good care of himself in terms of getting himself ready to go whenever that time comes.
3: Rams getting to Melbourne. Niners have already been there. Ditto for ESPN's Lindsay Theory.
8: Sean McVay says this is the best decision they could make long-term, not only for Aaron Donald, but also for the team. Now, since Aaron Donald came out of retirement, the Rams have been very clear that they are going to approach this with a very methodical way.

0: of going about things when it comes to Donald, how they've integrated him into practice and really tried to ramp him up. Of course, earlier in the week, Sean McVay said that all players would make the trip. So this is a little bit of a surprise that Donald is not actually going to be traveling to Australia. But him and Sean McVay throughout this process have really kept in close communication and really are doing what's best for Donald as he comes out of retirement for 2 years.
1: The 49ers at least don't have to worry about him until week 14, but San Fran still has some questions in terms of George Kittle and Nick Bosa's availabilities. What is the latest starting with Kittle?
0: Well, you get 7,500 miles away from that substation, and it's all good news. George Kittle trending positive. Clay Kubiak saying that he's been super impressed, that he is expected to play in the game, barring any setbacks, though his workload is still to be determined. We've seen him out at practice, and he is looking as energetic as he ever has. And then on the other side of that, Nick Bosa also is expected to play for the 49ers. I asked Raheem Morris how he has looked. Morris telling me that he has been out there. He knows his body as well as anyone. And he told me, Lindsay, make no mistake, we're not even trying to hide it. Nick Bosa will be out there. But also, like George Kittle, Christine, that workload really to be determined as he ramps up here, especially in Australia.
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3: Additions of Daquan Wright and Xavier Harris, of course, not going to be on the rosters.
4: When is enough enough?
5: The more these things keep being the central focus of the news, the more we're dying one day at a time.
2: LSU had a pair of open slots on its 2026 roster. Tuesday, the Tigers filled those two roster spots, completing the roster at 105 players for the rest of the season. Neither player added Tuesday is a former NFL rookie, neither Daquan Wright nor Xavier Harris. The decision means Coach Lane Kiffin and the school moving on from the efforts to add former NFL players, which obviously has been a lightning rod issue between the school and the conference. The SEC filing a federal lawsuit last week and yesterday amended it, saying it has scheduled a Thursday meeting with its presidents and chancellors to vote on whether to terminate LSU's membership in the SEC. Earlier on ESPN Radio, our Amber Wilson.
6: This was a big measuring contest, and I would say at the end of the day, Mark, you know, LSU blinked. They blinked a couple times. The SEC ends up winning here. What was really the point of any of this if we look back on it in its entirety?
7: Well, I mean, the point was that the SEC reminded everybody they're in charge. You play by their rules. You don't get to go rogue in the SEC. It's the most powerful conference, one of the two most powerful conferences in all of college sports, and you're going to do what we want to do, and that's ultimately what happens here.
6: This isn't on the judges. A lot of people want to blame the judicial system. This is on the NCAA never taking control when it had the opportunity to for so long, not allowing players to benefit off their name, image, and likeness when they could have. They could have circumvented and avoided all of this so many years ago if they had just made some adjustments when it was very obvious that everything was changing because the world always changes. And instead of doing that, they dug their heels in. And so then you end up in a land of lawsuits, and those have largely been successful against the NCAA from an antitrust perspective, and frankly will continue to be if the NCAA continues to do stupid stuff. What we have seen over the last few months is that the conference is king. These conferences, when they flex their power, the schools do seem to bulk. I think that speaks to us one day heading towards a conference power structure. It feels like this is well on our way to that. The NCAA doesn't have the power anymore. It's very obvious it is the SEC and the Big Ten that do.
2: As for Wright and Harris, they had been cleared by a Louisiana judge last week to return for their fifth year of college and transfer to LSU. LSU held off on adding them to the roster as it weighed the potential consequences. And speaking of consequences, the attorney for the players say they are now considering their legal options. SportsCenter All Night, ESPN Radio to the Diamond. Longest win streak in baseball belongs to the Dodgers.
8: The 3-1. Line drive right center field for a base hit. Mookie Betts will score. On his way to third base, Will Smith. Oscar Hernandez continues his hot hitting. Knocks in the lead run. Dodgers 3-2. Two on, two out in the bottom of the fifth.
2: AM 570 LA Sports. Dodgers a 3-2 win for their sixth consecutive victory. As for the team with baseball's best record, the Brewers, they needed to rally, though. Two-run home run from Jackson Churio in the bottom of the ninth to tie it. And then in the 10th inning,
9: first pitch to Lark. And it. Down the left field line. That's a base hit. The Brewers.
2: first team to reach 90 wins this season. It's a 4-3 win over the Cubs in 10-620. WTMJ with the call. Yankees get Aaron Judge back in the lineup for the first time since May 31st. He goes 0-3 with a couple of strikeouts.
4: I feel great. I just haven't been in a live game or seen live pitching in, 3 months. So it's kind of like, start of the year. But I got work to do. I got to improve, and we'll keep improving as this goes along, because we got ball games to win. So that's the most important thing.
2: Yankees with a 5-3 win over the Rockies. Yankees get the win, clinching their 34th straight winning season, longest active streak in Major League Baseball. As for those wild cards, that's next. 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
1: 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In New York, marathon quarterfinal action at the U.S. Open. Ben Shelton outlasts Carlos Alcaraz in their five-setter. Shelton winning the fifth-set tiebreaker. It's the first time in his career that Carlos Alcaraz loses to a lefty. Shelton advances to get fellow American Francis Tiafoe.
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3: Comeback complete for Francis Tiafoe.
1: It's a five-set win, 10-6 in the fifth-set tiebreaker. Tiafoe trailed two sets to love and was down 5-3 in the third set. Alex Mickelson was serving for the match, but Tiafoe comes all the way back. Two of his three career comebacks from down two sets at a major have happened this year. Happened at the French Open in the third round, and here in the quarterfinals of the U.S. Open.
4: Francis, let's go back over 2 hours ago. You're down two sets to love. Alex serving for the match. What do you tell yourself in that moment when you're going back to return?
5: I hope he gets tight. And, you know, just play a super tough game. Obviously, you know, he gave me some gifts with a couple double faults there. And then I slowly started to get my rhythm there. Snuck out that third set and only started playing better and better. But he's a hell of a player, man. And, I mean, he easily should have won today. So, shout out Alex Mickelson.
4: In matches like this, these are iconic matches, 7-6 and a fifth. How important is it for this crowd to get behind you in those big moments?
5: Yeah, everyone was sleeping the first couple hours. I was like, what's going on? I was asleep with y'all, and then as it went along, the energy was incredible, as it is always. Thank you, obviously, two Americans, but you guys are really for me, and I really appreciate that.
1: It's another American in the semis in Ben Shelton. Tiafoe with his third career major semifinal appearance, all of them at the U.S. Open. On the women's side, top seed Aryna Sabalenka moves on.
6: Game set match, by 2 sets to win. 7-6, 3-6, 7-6.
3: What a match. Aryna Sabalenka pushed and tested to her very limits here this afternoon. Gets the win and moves through to her sixth consecutive semifinal.
1: She trailed 4-2 in the third set, but won five of the last seven games and advances to the semis, where she gets American Jessica Pegula, who wins a three-setter over Emma Navarro. Pegula advances after dropping the opening set. ESPN analyst Caroline Wozniacki.
7: She didn't start off playing really clean tennis. She got pushed around by Navarro, who really was mixing up the pace well. But when it mattered, and in the third set, Pegula was down a break in the third set. And then she found a way to hit her targets on serve better. She started attacking those second serve returns, and she played a lot more aggressive tennis after that.
1: Four matches on Arthur Ashe. All four quarterfinal matchups went the distance. Three of the four final set tiebreakers. SportsCenter All Night, ESPN Radio. Back to baseball. Guardians still holding on to that third wild card spot in the American League.
8: Swung on, line drive, deep right field. This ball gone. Travis Bazzano on the ninth pitch of the at bat. A line drive, three run homer to right. And the Guardians have that mammoth two out hit from Bazzano. And Cleveland scores four. They lead 5-0.
1: Tom Hamilton, WTAM. Guardians a 9-5 win over the Orioles, who dropped four games behind Cleveland for that third wild card spot. Blue Jays remain a game behind Cleveland as they double up the Athletics 4-2. As for Texas,
9: and the pitch is swung on, that's blasted to deep left field. That is on its way. A three-run Jimmy Jack for Danny Jansen. It's 9-3 in Texas in the fifth.
1: Texas jumping out and going on to the win. 10-5 the final, 105-3 the fan. Rangers remain a game and a half behind the Guardians for the third wild card spot in the American League. They're still two games behind the Astros in the American League West. Houston led 5-0 going to the sixth inning. They hang on for a 6-5 win over the Phillies. Philly had the potential tying run on second base with nobody out in the bottom of the ninth inning. Astros get the win. Kyle Schwarber, 1-for-5 with an RBI game-ending pop-out against Josh Hader with that tying run on third base. As for the National League wild card race, Diamondbacks holding on to the third spot.
10: Runner at third, one out. We're tied at 3 in the 11th. Here's the pitch. Breaking ball. That'll do a job. Fly ball right center field. It is down for a base hit. Oh, Rave missed it. Gurriel gets the second. Now he'll round and dig for third. The throw by Witt is not in time. Defensive mistakes by the Royals cost them the lead and perhaps a second run.
1: Diamondbacks win it 5-3 and 11. Arizona Sports 98-7. Padres keep pace by taking advantage of the Nationals.
11: Now pitch 8 on 2-2. Manny swings, bounces it off the glove of the pitcher. Coleman into center, base hit. Ramirez scored. Here comes Tatis. A two-run single and a tie game. Manny Machado has made it 4-4 here in the 8th inning. And the Nationals have blown a save for a Major League record 38th time this year.
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0: 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Tatis Jr. and the San Diego Padres continue to fight for a wildcard berth when they travel to San Francisco to face the Giants. Coverage begins at 6:30 Eastern.
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1: Well, let's see what could be happening today. Oh, NFL. More on that coming up this morning on Unsportsmanlike. My buddy Evan Cohen, along with Chris Candy, Michelle Smallman. 6 to 10 Eastern this morning here on ESPN Radio.
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1: Marathon day at the U.S. Open. Four quarterfinal matches on Arthur Ashe. All four go the distance. Three ending in match tiebreakers. Aaron Judge makes his return to New York's lineup, striking out twice, going 0 for 3. LSU adds its final two players to its roster for the season. Neither was in camp with an NFL team this summer. It's been 7 months since we saw them in the Super Bowl. We see them again tonight.
2: Patriots, Seahawks. It is a rematch of Super Bowl 60, which Seattle won handedly.
3: We have a game plan that we're going to try to execute it to the best of our ability. And as coaches, we have to do a great job of understanding how the game is being played and being able to adjust because of just being week one.
4: It's the Seattle Seahawks making a bigger statement with a win. And the reason why is because nobody trusts Sam Darnold.
5: This is an extremely injured secondary right now, and I don't know if they've got answers for all the new Patriots receivers.
1: Seahawks came away with the win in the Super Bowl last winter. Both teams making changes, of course, during the offseason. As for what's on the line tonight, ESPN analyst Jeff Saturday.
6: The Patriots have so much more to win from this game. You had Will Campbell, who gave up 30 pressures in the playoffs alone.
4: This 14 in the Super Bowl.
6: Yeah, this is the fourth pick of the draft, right? And I know he got banged up. They go get Vera Tucker. They move the guard to center. Yeah. So now you're putting this thing together. Josh McDaniels with another year of Drake May is massive. I think this, for the New England Patriots, this is a show-me game. You're going to see a competitive team right off the jump. Do we continue from last year, or is there a fall?
1: Show-me game for the Patriots offense. And Drake May, as for those questions that still linger over Seattle's offense and Sam Darnold.
6: I think that's all nonsense. People talk about Sam Darnold. This was the best team last year, and they went
4: they
6: through the road.
4: They proved it.
6: Right. Week in, week out, playoffs. Right. They beat everybody they had to go beat. They stood up. Sam Darnold stood up. And you and I both know this. The quarterback position is about moments. It's not just about overall stats, right? He had turnovers, but it's about moments. It's when you can extend a drive. When can you convert that third down? When do you hit that bomb to go get points, right? Don't miss the layup. Sam Darnold did all of those things.
1: Seattle losing some key pieces from the Super Bowl team, but the offense is reworked. ESPN's Dan Graziano.
7: Well, they have the rookie running back, Jadarian Price, that they took in the first round, and they feel like he can lead the backfield, along with George Helwani, who's a back they already had that they like, while they wait for Zach Charbonnet to come back. They'll have Rashid Shaheed for the full season this year. Obviously, he was a big factor in their playoff run. And the new offensive coordinator is Brian Fleury, who comes from outside the organization, from the San Francisco 49ers. But they run a very similar kind of offense, and Fleury was on the Niners coaching staff. Remember that year that Sam Darnold was in San Francisco as Brock Purdy's backup in 2023. So they've worked together before. It's been a pretty seamless transition. The offense should pick up where it left off at the end of last year. Again, Shaheed being locked in from the start of the season, they really feel is a difference maker.
8: The other side of this, Drake May is coming off of an MVP caliber season, but he was also sacked a league high 68 times. What is the expectation for their pass protection this season?
7: They expect that it will be better this season than what we saw in the playoffs and certainly the Super Bowl. Will Campbell, the left tackle, was a high first-round pick last year. He was playing through injury late in the season. They believe another offseason and better health will improve his play. They moved the rookie left guard over to center. They signed a veteran, Elijah Vera Tucker, to play left guard. They feel like overall the offensive line is better structured this year than it was last year, and the fact that they were starting two rookies naturally should get better because of the experience that those two guys had. Add in A.J. Brown and Romeo Doubs, the upgrades in the wide receiver core, and everything should work together to put Drake May in a very strong position to repeat that MVP caliber year.
1: Seahawks hosting the Patriots tonight. Tomorrow, Niners and Rams in Australia. Friday morning game in Melbourne, Thursday night primetime matchup for those of us in the States. Rams will be there without Aaron Donald, the team leaving him stateside as he comes out of retirement. Niners coach Kyle Shanahan with a little smile about that news.
9: Very excited. I told you guys last time I talked to you guys, he was definitely playing, so I've never been more excited to be wrong about something. So we're good. I just smiled and said, that's good. So we're going to have to see him eventually. We play them twice. So, but I was hoping he won it. I was preparing for the worst and glad that we don't have to see him this week.
1: Niners were already in Melbourne. Rams, meanwhile, flying in last minute. Rams coach Sean McVay getting on that 16-hour flight.
10: I'm just so excited about this 16-hour flight. No, you know what? I think we're excited to play. It's still the fact that we're still over 48 hours away from kickoff. You know, it feels like we're just excited to play, and this is a part of it. We're not going to let it bother us anymore, and I do feel good about our plan. You know, I think our players trust, you know, the plan that we've put in place for them and how we're going to travel, make it as seamless as possible, not minimizing the length of it. And then try to go be at our best when we kick off at 10:35 or whatever time it is that we're kicking off in Australia, but 5:35 on Thursday in our head.
1: Friday morning in Australia, Thursday night here in the States. Niners and Rams. That's after the Seahawks and Patriots tonight in Seattle. Sunday, Bucks and Bengals in Cincinnati. Tampa Bay going in with Baker Mayfield after he strikes a deal on a 3-year contract extension, 3 years, $165 million. Earlier on ESPN Radio, Rick Stroud from the Tampa Bay Times.
11: Well, I think over the weekend, Jason Light, Mike Greenberg made the call to Tom Mills, wanted to revisit this situation. And, you know, look, there was always a deal to be made out there. A lot of emotions go into this. I talked to Baker Mayfield at the start of the preseason, and he said he set that deadline as much as anything for, you know, his teammates so that they wouldn't be bombarded with it. He wanted them to know that he was all in regardless of whether he had a contract extension or not. And I think that, you know, the $55 million average is you know, similar to a lot of quarterbacks in this league that he's comparable to, whether you're talking about Trevor Lawrence and those kind of players. So, you know, what Baker wanted was more than 2 years. This is a 3-year extension. The third year is not guaranteed in terms of its money, but you look at the 4 years together, because he's going to make $40 million this year. It's a good package, you know, and it's a commitment that the Bucks have to him as their franchise guy.
1: Mayfield had set a deadline of training camp for negotiations, said if it wasn't met, discussions would not be revisited until after the season, but the two sides started talking again this past weekend and come to a deal. SportsCenter All Night, ESPN Radio.
12: Potential additions of Daquan Wright and Xavien Harris, of course, not going to be on the rosters.
13: I wonder, is it worth it? I don't think it is, but ultimately, they'll do whatever it takes to win.
14: It just feels like LSU is like, okay, we have this injunction in our pocket, but let's take our time a little bit and see exactly what the headwinds are.
15: The more this happens and the more these things keep being the central focus of the news, the more we're dying one day at a time.
1: LSU adding two players to its roster, completing the roster and locking it in for the season. Daquan Wright? No. Xavien Harris? No. The SEC, in a court filing on Tuesday, had noted that it has a Thursday meeting with its presidents and chancellors to vote on whether to terminate LSU's membership in the SEC. Now, with a high-stakes game of poker, the school essentially opts to fold. Earlier on ESPN Radio, our Emmett Golden and Q Myers.
16: I mean, you want to talk about the best reality show, LSU versus the SEC, or LSU versus everybody. Is that what they're going to call the 30 for 30? LSU versus everybody. After all the song and dance, after all the courts, out of court, this thing and the other, take care of the children. They're coming back because they want to play football. It's not because of the money. It's all because of the love of the game. They're not even going to be added to the LSU roster, and their roster is now locked.
17: Yeah, they basically went, girl, I was just playing with you. That's basically what they just did right there.
16: I was just kidding.
17: Yeah, I was just playing, which, like, is fine, because I don't believe pro players should be allowed to play in college, but also think it's pretty messed up for Daquan Wright and Xavien Harris. They were told, hey, come here, we got a spot for you, and now all of a sudden they don't? Like, did they enroll in school for nothing? Are they paying tuition? Did they get a scholarship? Is there NIL money? Like, what happens to them now that LSU and Lane Kiffin played all of these games, really playing with the futures of these two young men?
16: Well, I mean, that doesn't surprise me when it comes to Lane Kiffin. If I had just been under a rock and I hadn't heard any of this, and you was like, Q, Man, this LSU team is trying to add some NFL players, and, you know, there's one coach that's behind it. I would have guessed Lane Kiffin. Like, that would have just, and I think most people would have guessed Lane Kiffin because he's just that dude.
17: They are must-see TV, and I hope at some point it's because of what they do on the field, because it hasn't been this offseason and even during the first 2 weeks.
16: You know, the thing about it is, to your point, if it almost feels like, you know, Lane Kiffin was playing with the situation. Remember, LSU, again, waxed Clemson 51-10. But it's what Kiffin told ABC at halftime. To imagine if we had added pro players. Right. It's like, it's almost like, hey, we were just toying around this whole time, but we wanted to get y'all concerned and worried.
17: Yeah, and look, whatever, you want to play games with the media, the courts, fine. But human, like, these are young men.
16: Right.
17: That's, like, so foul, in my opinion.
1: Daquan Wright, Xavier Harris not added to the LSU roster. The attorney who represents the players telling ESPN they are considering their legal options. Earlier on ESPN Radio, SEC Network analyst Cole Kubik.
18: I mean, listen, once the SEC decided to dig in, I don't think LSU was going to do it. I don't think they wanted to play that game anymore. So I'm not surprised at that. And I think Lane Kiffin probably found a lot out about his own team that we're going to be pretty good without those guys. So let's remove a few of the distractions and move ahead and go try to win the rest of our football games.
19: LSU's win says more about how good LSU is or how bad Clemson is?
18: I could say both. I'm going to lean right now more about Clemson being bad. That offensive game plan was atrocious. Not sure how you thought you could go in there and run pull protection the whole game, slide protection the whole game against such an aggressive front. We know what Blake Baker is, what Blake Baker does, and Blake Baker was even more successful than we thought in that game because he knew what Chad Morris does. I think he game planned exactly to what he felt like he would get that he had seen in the past, and I think he got it. Now, I think the extent that it went to as far as Clemson seemingly like not being able to do anything was probably a little bit more surprising. But also, let's remember this. That place feeds off of fear and doubt more so than any stadium, maybe in any sport on this earth. When they begin to smell a little bit of fear and a little bit of doubt, it takes them to unprecedented levels of witchcraft and sorcery further than any stadium in this country can conjure up. And they felt that early and they got involved and then the team feeds off of it. And it's just, it's different, man. I'm telling you, it's different there. So they benefited from that as well. I don't want to get it twisted and say that LSU is not good either. They have a chance to be really good. But I was more alarmed at how bad Clemson looked in that game than how more surprised I was that LSU looked that good.
1: LSU gets the blowout win, and on the heels of week one, LSU's back into the top 10 in the latest AP poll. They are at number 8. Ohio State still at number 1, 46 out of the 69 first-place votes. Oregon drops to number 6. Michigan falls out of the rankings after that second-chance Hail Mary to beat Western Michigan. ESPN analyst Roddy Jones.
20: Well, it's right for them to drop to unranked because through 60 minutes, they had lost the game, but 60 minutes and 1 second gave them a win. So it was right for them to drop. My takeaway is that the offense is a mess right now. Luke's mentioned the offensive line. The running backs didn't run well either. There were a couple of opportunities with a little bit of patience to set blocks up and then have big gains. Bryce Underwood had a couple as well. So Jason Beck's got some work to do with this offense. I have faith that he'll get it done, but overall, the defense really hung in there until late in the game where they were on the field for forever and then couldn't get off the field in that second half. But that offense is a bit of a mess. They're going to have to figure out the run game. They're going to have to figure out the running back situation because they're talented there, but it didn't feel like everyone was meshing. They weren't all seeing things from the same set of eyes. And so I would simplify things for Bryce Underwood, use him maybe primarily as a runner with some play action passes, like Luke said. But ultimately, you've got to challenge everybody because that Oklahoma front is legit.
1: As for that Hail Mary game from this past weekend, the NCAA issuing new guidance, quote, to establish a standard timing protocol that ensures consistency in the administration of all college football games, came in a memo from the NCAA's coordinator of officials. Bottom line, had that guidance been in place on Saturday, Michigan would not have been given that extra play. Western Michigan would have won. They still want the win. ESPN's Pete Thamel.
21: That issue, now they're about 72 hours removed from it, Harry, had seemed to have faded into the background. We heard a bunch from Lance Taylor, the Western Michigan coach. We heard a bunch from Western Michigan's president. But in a bit of a wrinkle, there's been a new filing. And essentially, MAC Commissioner John Steinbrecher said in a note to the Football Oversight Committee that the game result should be reversed. And the core of that argument from the MAC to the NCAA Oversight Committee is that this was not a judgment regarding the proper amount of time on the clock. It was an error in the application of established replay protocol. So they are saying replay protocol was not filed and that should be reversed. I would think, we've had two Hail Marys significant in this game. This feels like a third Hail Mary for Western Michigan to try to get the result reversed. But here we are. You don't often get requests from a league to the NCAA Football Oversight Committee for a game result to change. But you never know what's going to happen.
1: College football this week, Michigan, Oklahoma. We've got it here on ESPN Radio Saturday. Our coverage begins at 11:30 Eastern time. Well, it's not all that easy when it's all stars and stripes. That's next. 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It's ESPN Radio.
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1: 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Ben Shelton outlasts Carlos Alcaraz in five sets. He advances to the semis to face Francis Tiafoe, who beats a fellow American, Alex Mickelson, in a fifth-set tiebreaker. Tiafoe trailed two sets to none. He was down 5-3 in the third set. Mickelson was serving for the match but couldn't close it out. A couple of double faults in there. Tiafoe ultimately wins in five. Crushing for Mickelson, who shared an emotional and perhaps awkwardly long hug with Tiafoe.
2: Look, when you have to play...
3: I really like Alex. I really, really do. And just wanted to come up there and just dap him up. But, I didn't think it was going to be as long as it was. But I understand the moment. He was definitely crying on my shoulders. And, and we said some words for each other, and that was it.
4: I wasn't saying much. I was trying to keep it together, and I didn't do a good job of that. But he's saying a lot of nice personal things. You'll be there while when I'm older, you're going to be here, and we're going to play again. This type of circumstance and all that good stuff. And he's a great guy for consoling me in that moment.
1: Tiafoe, fifth player to come back from two sets down in a U.S. Open men's quarterfinal match, and he does it against a fellow American. ESPN analyst Sam Querrey.
2: Look, when you have to play a fellow countryman, it's not that fun, honestly. Both these guys, it's not that fun, but it's something you have to deal with when you're from the U.S. or Spain or Italy, these countries that have a lot of players. So for both those guys, you want to see them both win, but you can't have that happen. And for Francis Tiafoe, sets one and two, he didn't play his best. Mickelson played great, but Francis could not find a first serve. And this was one of those matches that the famous Brad Gilbert line, winning ugly. He just had to find a way to get through it, and he certainly did that.
1: Tiafoe's guaranteed to return to the top 10 for the first time since September of 2023.
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5: How good is that? Are you ready to take?
0: Number 5.
1: Yankees beat the Rockies in the return of Aaron Judge. He didn't get a hit, but his replacement did. Yes Network.
6: That should get in a run. Maybe more. Oh, more! A three-run home run for Ramos. And the Yankees lead 5-1.
0: Number 4.
1: Guardians maintain their hold on the third wild card spot in the American League, pulling away from the Orioles early. WTAM.
7: Swung on. Line drive. Deep right field. This ball gone! Travis Bazan on the ninth pitch of the at-bat. A line drive, three-run homer to right. And the Guardians have that mammoth two-out hit from Mazzana.
0: Number 3.
1: Twins get a win in Detroit. Cody Clemens going yard against his former team. It's Treasure Island Baseball Network.
6: Not running. Swung on and hit high in the air, right field, pretty deep. McKinstry drifting back. McKinstry looking up. McKinstry says goodbye. It's a home run for Cody Clemens. And the Twins vault into the lead. It's 3-2 Minnesota.
0: Number 2.
1: Arizona with a fourth straight win by a total of 5 runs. Tuesday in the 11th against Kansas City. Arizona Sports 98.7.
8: Runner at third, one out. We're tied at 3 in the 11th. Here's the pitch. Breaking ball, that'll do a job. Fly ball right center field. It is down for a base hit. Oh, Rafe missed it. Gurriel gets the second. Now he'll round and dig for third. The throw by Witt is not in time. Defensive mistakes by the Royals cost them the lead and perhaps a second run.
0: Number 1.
1: Brewers and Cubs also went extras, ending in the final at-bat. WTMJ.
9: So Cole Armstrong shaded toward left center. Suzuki still playing kind of a traditional right fielder. First pitch to Lara. And it.
10: Down the left field line. That's a base hit. The Brewers walk off the Cubs, and they win this series here in Milwaukee.
1: Milwaukee rallies with a two-run homer in the bottom of the ninth and then walks it off in the 10th to beat the Cubs. Milwaukee, best record in baseball. Diamondbacks and Padres both win. Still separated by a half game for that third spot of the National League wild card. Padres keeping pace with a 5-4 come-from-behind win over the Nationals. Washington with its 38th blown save this season, passing the White Sox in 2024 for the most by a team in a single season. Pirates, a 9-3 win over the White Sox. Pirates, one win shy of having a 500 or better overall record in September for the first time since 2018. Yankees get a win, although Aaron Judge back in the lineup goes 0-3. ESPN's Buster Olney.
11: Obviously, what we're seeing right now is he's having spring training during the major league season. You know, the Yankees have a plan in place where they're going to pull him out of games after a certain number of innings, maybe give him some rest to gradually work him back to get his swing. And look, because he's been out for so long, it's going to take him some time. His first plate appearance tonight, you know, he was late on hanging breaking balls. He was late on a fastball that was 93 miles per hour. And I don't think anybody in the Yankee organization is surprised by that. I do think if he's able to come back, and he's a really talented guy with a great track record, if he comes back and he starts to hit by the time we get to the postseason, it's ceiling. I think the Yankees are the best team in the American League.
1: Judge with his first action since May 31st. It's now September. The 9th, to be exact, opening day of the NFL season. And on Sportsmanlike has you covered. Evan, Candy, and Michelle are next. I'm Jay Reynolds. It's ESPN Radio.
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18: Here is our weather in Middle Tennessee. Wednesday will be sunny and hot, with a high near 95 and heat index values up to 103. Winds from the south-southwest around 10 miles per hour. Overnight, skies stay mostly clear with a low near 73. Thursday brings a chance of showers and thunderstorms after 1 p.m., with a high near 96. Moisture increases Thursday night as showers become likely, with patchy fog possible after 2 a.m. and a low near 71. 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
7: 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Yes, I'm going to be loud. We're all going to be loud. Along with Michelle Smallman, Chris Canty, Evan Cohen with you. Why are we going to be loud? We're here, Vegas East, Bristol, Connecticut, the headquarters of ESPN. And it is the beginning of the NFL season tonight between the New England Patriots and Seattle Seahawks, and one of the great tennis matches of all time, Ben Shelton outlasting Carlos Alcaraz in U.S. Open, just ended like moments ago. That's good morning, crazy. Smalls. Good morning, CC. How are we doing today?
4: I'm doing pretty good. Is this the first time that the whole show unit is together in one place since the start of the show?
7: Huh.
4: I think so.
7: Cam, do you have research notes on that? Cam Pratt, do you have anything research notes on that?
8: I thought you guys came here a couple of years ago and we were huddled into a corner of a bar somewhere watching Aaron Rodgers' Jets debut.
7: Some of us did.
8: Some people were there. So it might be.
7: what he just did was the most. Wait, here's what CC
8: that was an own goal, Canty.
7: We may want to. I'm just going to do some directing and producing. There's a bag with a promo, with a logo behind you guys. Move that. We're not giving out free advertising around here.
22: Oh.
7: Yeah. Anyway.
8: That was also Canty because that's his suitcase.
7: What are you doing?
28: Also, real quick, Canty was here that night. We went to watch football together. Everyone was here.
7: Okay. When Nuno put us looking at a screen that wasn't working?
22: Yes.
28: No, it wasn't me. Some of you guys showed up later. I think Canty was here.
7: No, he wasn't.
28: I know Carlin was here up here that day. But
8: Nuno's favorite host.
22: Carlin was here.
7: ESPN New York's own. Why Carlin here? I mean, that's nothing to do with whether Canty was here.
28: It was when Carlin versus Joe was starting and things of that nature. That was the last time.
7: Right, but this is all of us, Canty asked. And it is great to be here. We did have a nice night, in theory, last night. We had Cam Pratt does an amazing job with this trivia every single week. And all of the different shows split up into teams, and we were terrible. We were awful. Matt and Myron won.
8: We weren't terrible.
7: We weren't great.
28: Listen, we came in last place because of Michelle. It was Michelle's fault that we came in last place.
8: We didn't come in last place. We came in fourth. Out of seven.
7: There were four teams.
8: There were seven teams.
7: Seven. Matt and Myron, Golix, Good Karma, us.
8: And then the other three in the bar.
7: There were three other teams in the bar?
8: Yes.
4: I didn't realize that.
7: I didn't know that at all.
4: I saw some people outside when we left.
7: When we walked out, there was a whole crew.
4: I just assumed that if they were playing, they tapped out.
7: I had no idea there was anybody else but us there.
22: You didn't look at the tables behind Cam? There were people in the tables behind Cam?
7: I figured they were just eating dinner at the bar.
22: No, they were participating.
8: No, there were three other teams. It was just the ESPN radio teams were winning.
7: Wait, Nuno, did you think we came in last place?
28: I thought at one point we were eliminated. I was so excited. It was about 8 o'clock, and someone said, oh, you guys are eliminated because you finished in fourth. I'm like, all right, time to go home. And they're like, no, we're still playing.
8: There's no way anyone said that. You just made that up.
7: I'm with him on this. I'm with him. Because here's the thing. So the way Cam does it, there's like rounds of this thing. And so at one point, you said, all right, here's the three teams. And it was like it was Golix, Good Karma Sports, and Matt and Myron. And we weren't listed. So both Nuno and I got up saying, all right, we got eliminated. And then Pat's like, we're not done. And so we sat back down, which, by the way, how many people came up to you guys and said, this is the first time I've ever seen Nuno out with anybody from the team? Many people said that.
22: No one said that to me.
4: Nobody said that to me either.
7: Nuno?
28: What?
0: Everyone said that about Nuno, that he's never been out with the whole crew there. So you shouldn't feel badly. Because even if you're not here, neither is he, from what I gathered. And he lives here.
28: Wow. I live in Connecticut, but I don't live here. Like, it's still like an hour drive for me to go hang out with these guys.
0: Is? You just say, all right, I'm happy to be there as long as Nuno's there.
22: Yeah, if Nuno's there,
4: I'm not going to do that to Nuno. I'm not going to throw him under the bus. That's my guy.
0: I would say Pat was our MVP, though.
4: Yes, he was.
0: Pat
4: no question about
0: job.
4: It. No
0: Pat
4: question
0: did a good
4: about
0: job.
4: It.
0: Not having Cam hurt us because Cam ran the
4: You know what,
0: thing?
4: Though? Pat Costello is the everyman. He talks about it 100%. Every single time, and he proved it last night at Bar Trivia.
22: Not with the acronyms.
0: That was impossible.
1: In fairness,
4: who
1: I didn't.
4: Who knew that SCUBA was an acronym?
1: In fairness,
4: I never knew that SCUBA was an acronym.
0: Learned put that at UnsportsESPN on Twitter, please. Did you know SCUBA was an acronym? Because we learned that last night as part of this trivia night at the bar that SCUBA...
4: Self-contained underwater breathing apparatus.
22: Yep.
0: CC said this, and I was like, what are you talking about? He's like, it's an acronym. I said, so you're saying when you're saying, oh, I'm going to go.

0: role. That was very smart by you.
1: Thank you.
0: So it's Jovante, it's Nuno, it's me, it's Pat. We're like deliberating, like, all right, what is it? We look over to Canty. He's scanning his license. he literally had his list of errands. He's like, to-do things. And he's doing all of his to-do. I think he somehow took care of his child while he was there last night.
2: I had to Instacart some stuff to the crib.
0: There were
2: some high-value items, and you have to show your ID and sign off virtually in order for the delivery person to leave them. So that's how it worked.
1: There you go.
0: But it was just the
2: wife said she needed some things. I had to Instacart them. She was handling the baby, doing bath time. I wasn't there.
1: There you go.
2: So I had to do my deadly duties.
1: Work smarter, not harder.
2: No question.
1: But I also think we did check in on your son, too, to make sure he was asleep.
2: We did. Last night. I was looking at him in the crib cam. Yeah. Had to make sure my boy got down on time.
0: And that was a great job by you.
2: Big deal.
0: In the middle of discussing 2012 movies that we had to answer.
2: But here's what I learned about fatherhood last night, especially when you're new to the parent game.
0: Mm-hmm.
2: You have a set schedule and you're regimented, and I usually handle bath time, and I give him a bath right at 7 o'clock. By 7:30, he's on his bottle on his way to the crib, and once he goes into the crib, I'm in the bed. So once we got to 8:30 last night at Bar Trivia, I'm on fumes. I'm on E, and I'm like, damn, why am I so tired? Oh, that's why. I'm usually in bed this time.
1: I put my son to sleep, then I put myself to sleep.
2: Exactly.
1: Yep.
2: So being out at 8:30, I know it sounds crazy. Man, that is so late.
1: I was hurting too.
2: Yeah. Here's the thing. I don't know how I'm going to stay up and watch the entirety of tonight's game.
1: I'm worried about it as well.
2: Like, I'm fired up for the game. I can't wait to watch the rematch of Super Bowl 60. I want to see if it's going to be continuation of BTA.
1: Yeah.
2: But I don't know how I'm going to stay up for the entire game.
1: Especially because we are driving back in the afternoon, which would be our allotted nap time.
2: Yeah. I know adrenaline is going to get me most of the way there, but I don't want to fall asleep when something critical could happen in the game.
1: You know what we need? We need a close game.
2: Yes.
1: We need an exciting game that's going to keep us mentally stimulated. I hope it's not a continuation of BTA, the Seahawks, what we saw in the Super Bowl, because if not, that's going to be tough for us
2: and
1: to
2: you
1: make
2: know what
1: it.
2: Else I might do? I might crack me one of those jelly donut 5-hour energies.
1: There we
2: and
1: go.
2: Slowly sip that throughout the game.
1: Favorite.
2: Just to make sure I got enough juice, but I got to be careful because I don't want to be wired and not be able to go to sleep.
1: This is a good strategy.
2: It's a delicate dance that I'm going to have to do, but I'm going to have to find a way to get through it because last night at 8:30, I was tapped out. I was ashamed that I was an anchor on our team's success in Bar Trivia.
0: You weren't great.
2: I was awful. I was awful.
0: And ironically, a couple of the questions you got right.
2: I was the schmo for Bar Trivia last night.
1: Schmo of the week?
2: Schmo of Bar Trivia.
0: I will say, if you went with your gut on a couple of initial answers, we would have had more right. Because CeCe, interestingly enough, had the right answer.
2: I don't know why I took it away.
0: Took his own good answers away.
3: We also haven't mentioned who actually lost us trivia. Michelle.
1: I didn't come through
0: when it
1: mattered the most.
3: Yeah, I'll say.
1: But to be fair, I did contribute in other ways. Music.
3: True.
1: I did well.
4: Two of them were specifically curated for you.
3: But when it came down to it.
0: You ordered the wrong wings, which I ate. That was good.
1: I ordered the right wings. They delivered the wrong wings.
2: Food was great.
0: Very good food.
2: Food was very good.
0: I had a random salad at the end of the night, which everybody made fun of me about.
2: Does food being free make it taste better?
0: Which, by the way, who paid? I actually don't even
1: know.
2: I don't know, but it wasn't me.
0: It wasn't any of us.
2: That's my point.
1: I was told there was a tab.
2: It was free to me.
1: Yeah, when I'm told there's a tab, put whatever you want on it, I don't ask those questions.
2: No,
1: I don't ask
2: who's
1: paying.
2: I just say,
1: I'll take the wings, side of ranch. Thanks.
0: We probably should have offered to pay now that I think about it.
3: So. I left first, so.
1: I was out of here. I don't know that you were before anyone else who would pay.
0: I think we all knew that was going to be you.
2: So help me out then. If food is free, does it make it taste better?
0: 100%.
1: Yes. I think so. Just like I like an outfit better if I got it on sale.
2: Okay.
1: It makes you feel like you found something, like a treasure.
2: If you have clothes that are available to you that are free, it doesn't make you feel better if you don't like the clothes. So that's why I'm asking the question about food.
0: Yes, I'll tell you why. Think about this, because you were obviously in the NFL for 11 years. You got a lot of free food. Traveling with the college football team back in the day when I did sidelines and some play-by-play for Florida Atlantic University, the heaviest I ever was in my life was when I had the access to the most food. Free food, excuse me. The most, when I would travel with this college football team, I've never seen anything like
2: that. Well, you were constantly grazing because there's food available all the time.
0: And I have no self-control.
2: Yeah, well, athletes have like a 5,000-calorie diet. Every
1: I was
2: day.
1: A,
0: I was a sideline.

0: You're not an athlete.
1: I mean, it's like I'm eating like the old lineman.
0: Quarterback in high school.
2: Not well.
0: Yeah, well, I mean, Nyack's a tough place to play. But I mean, listen, just because you played quarterback in high school doesn't mean you have to eat with the athletes.
2: As I said, the heaviest I ever was in my life was when I had the most access to free food. By the way, I also want to mention one thing here. We saw Jay Reynolds this morning.
0: Yes,
2: SportsCenter all night, who had to or got the opportunity to be here all night, as he always is. But he was here to say hello to us, but also because I'll read you from ESPN.com because I'm not going to sit here and act like I saw this because I was asleep. Ben Shelton ended Carlos Alcaraz's title reign in the latest finishing match in U.S. Open history, pulling out a 6-7, 6-1, 6-3, 1-6, 7-6, 10-7 tiebreaker victory in a marathon tussle that ended at 3:33 a.m. Eastern on Wednesday morning. Alcaraz had his 18-match winning streak in Grand Slam tournaments ended in a match that started just after 11 p.m. and lasted 4 hours and 28 minutes. Ben Shelton is awesome. He's an American. He advances. And, of course, we could blame all the small things from yesterday. Go back on the podcast and listen at 8:30 a.m. Eastern when one Michelle Smallman said Carlos Alcaraz is basically unbeatable. And he lost. Anything to say to that?
3: So you think I jinxed Carlos Alcaraz?
2: How many times have you just brought up Carlos Alcaraz on this show?
3: All I said was that I saw him live in person, and it was spectacular.
2: Yeah. It's probably more spectacular for the Ben Shelton fans last night.
3: Oh, so it's not Ben Shelton's big serve?
0: I talked about the hair yesterday.
2: Yeah, you did.
0: Yeah.
2: And I talked about how good-looking he is now, and he's going to be maybe the best-looking male athlete over the next 2 years.
3: So did you jinx him?
0: Yeah, I think this is more on you, Evan Cohen.
2: Me.
0: I do.
3: All I said was that he was awesome, and you went on and on about the hair, about the looks, about the outfits.
0: The best-looking male athlete.
3: He really is.
2: If Ben Shelton wins this thing, he could become a megastar.
3: He's right there.
2: If he wins this thing, he could become a megastar. All right. We are in Bristol. We are thrilled to be here. Vegas East, as we have labeled it. NFL season kicks off tonight. We've got news around LSU. They've made some decisions on the roster. We've got news around a quarterback contract extension that maybe at one point we saw coming, but not necessarily yesterday. We will get to all that after CeCe has this from the Wellness Company.
0: Oh, there's nothing worse than waking up sick. And this time of year, with kids back in school surrounded by hundreds of others, yours may be bringing home a whole new world of viruses and bacteria to your family that may have no immunity to. No kids, viruses everywhere. 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
9: Fifth most among quarterbacks last season. Again, he did not have near the supporting cast that he's set up with right now, including Malik Nabers. Isaiah Likely has been his most targeted player this offseason by far. They have the fifth easiest projected schedule for quarterbacks this season. 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And he's my guy.
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13: And Ian. 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
1: We are unsportsmanlike here on ESPN Radio, ESPN 2. We are presented by Progressive Insurance, and more news around LSU. They are adding two players to complete their 105-man roster for the 2026 season, but they're not the two players you thought they would be. Daquan Wright, Xavien Harris, the two young men that were in NFL camps that LSU was trying to get on their roster are not the two that they are adding here, according to Pete Thamel, ESPN College Sports Insider. Cornerback Aiden Anding and defensive end Gabriel Relaford are the two returning players for the Tigers joining the roster. Both were left off the 105-man roster ahead of LSU's season opener after suffering injuries in the spring. So that means, at least as of now, I think it's done at this point, seemingly, that they are not adding the two players that were in NFL camps and try to return to college football by way of LSU. Your initial reactions to this, guys?
2: I think that's the right move for LSU. I mean, I think moving on from this proposition of pro players returning back to the college ranks after preseason games and preseason practices with NFL franchises, it just makes sense. Nobody wants to see this ridiculousness in college football. And LSU towed the line because there was, you know, seemingly daylight, an opportunity to be able to add players with extensive experience that Lane Kiffin has experience with. So I just thought that it was strange that you could have the potential to see that, but I'm glad that it feels like college football is closing the door on this proposition.
3: Agreed. And also, when the SEC files a federal lawsuit against LSU about this situation, about the school trying to add former NFL players, it changes the equation. I also think after LSU absolutely put it on Clemson, maybe they thought, let's not fan the flames of this fire. Let's not go ahead and add these players to the roster, knowing how litigious the situation has gotten, when we as a whole right now look like one of the best teams in college football and that we could actually compete for a national championship.
1: Did they screw these players over, though?
3: Did they, or did the construct of the NCAA and the rules being put into place in June regarding the fifth year put these players in this position?
1: Well, it's fair. Did any other program have these conversations, to our knowledge, with the pro players? Did any other program outside of LSU let players in NFL camps believe they have a shot to come back to college? I don't know the answer to that. I'm asking honestly. Because the only one, at least, that has been publicized at this level has been LSU. So I'm not accusing LSU of anything. I think the chaos is fun. I got to be honest with you.
2: I think it's deserved.
1: The chaos.
2: College football earned it.
1: Yeah,
3: I agree with that.
1: It's become fun. It's become dessert. Like, fun in terms of, like, I enjoy chaos for what we do for a living. Like, that chaos is fun.
2: But, well, it's fun to see these commissioners, the NCAA as a governing body, all these administrators at these schools squirm.
1: Yeah.
2: Because for decades on end, they've enjoyed the exploitative practices of what college football had become, which is a big-time revenue generator without the product, which is the players being able to get fair compensation. And they've hidden behind the guise of amateurism when we know that college football and big-time college sports is anything but. And so they finally got to the point where these states' legislatures forced their hands to allow these players to profit off of their name, image, and likeness, and it became a free-for-all. So the fact that these conferences, college football as a whole, the NCAA, they're going through all of these different hoops to try to govern it now retroactively. I love to watch it because all of this chaos was avoidable had they done the right thing by the players decades ago, and they chose not to.
1: Well said. I also want to know what happens to these two young men. What do they do now?
2: Aren't they enrolled in school?
1: Do they want to go to school or they want to play football? Here's why I say it that way. They can go to school when they're 80 years old. Like, college is, let's understand, college is not just 18 to 22. It's whenever you qualify to get into whatever college you get into at any level in life.
3: Higher education can happen at any point.
1: Correct.
2: Sure, but how often can you have somebody pay for said higher education?
3: that is more of a rarity.
1: Well, understood. But at the same time, football cannot happen when you're 60 years old. Football can happen now. So what happens to these?
2: Well, clearly your football in the National Football League wasn't good enough.
1: Well, or was it not good enough, or did it become not good enough when they knew you were flirting with someone else? Because the moment that they had heard, we heard that they were flirting with LSU prior to their release from an NFL team.
2: Yeah, but I'm sure if they had an opportunity to make an NFL roster, they would have preferred that as opposed to going back to college.
1: Right, but we don't know how anything would have played out.
2: There's nothing guaranteed, even if you make a practice squad, a 10-man practice squad, there's no guarantee that you're going to be around week to week. So I guess they were going for more assurances by going to play for a coach that you have had success with. At Ole Miss under Lane Kiffin, going to LSU now that he's the new man down there. So I don't know what the math was for those players individually, and I don't know that anybody would know unless you actually talk to them. But I will say this, if you were good enough to stay around the National Football League, if you had confidence that you were eventually going to make a 53-man roster, then you would have stayed there instead of electing to go back to the college level.
1: Amber Wilson, ESPN Radio host, of course. Amber and Ian, weeknights 8 p. to 10 p. Eastern time here on ESPN Radio, is also a lawyer. And Amber had this to say about where things go from here legally with the SEC and LSU, which, by the way, there was all kinds of rumors and reports yesterday that the SEC was trying to kick LSU out of the conference. Here's what Amber had to say about that.
4: I could make a legal argument of why they could still pursue it, because again, this is all about power. And so maybe the SEC ultimately would want a federal court to still back it and agree with it so that nobody could ever do this again, because they've got the power of the courts behind them as well. Something that the NCAA has very much not had behind it. And that's been the entire reason that the NCAA has lost so much of its power here over the last decade. At the same time, to your point, if I'm an LSU attorney, I am now running to go ahead and file a motion to dismiss to try to get this thing kicked. And that's definitely what they'll be trying to pursue, because they'll say, well, what do you mean? We didn't do anything. We don't have any of these guys. We're good.
1: I mean, technically she's right.
3: Right.
1: They never played in a game, right? Technically she's right.
3: Just because they explored it and just because they were attempting to go down that route doesn't mean that they can be held accountable for it because they didn't actually go through with it.
1: And attorney Ryan Downton, who represents Wright and Harris, told ESPN that the players are considering their legal options. Against who or whom?
3: They should have a very big issue with the NCAA for enacting this rule for fifth year eligibility in June after these players had likely made their decisions about their future. That put them behind the eight ball.
1: So you're saying if you're their attorney, you're going after the NCAA and not LSU?
3: I would. Because you...
1: The SEC slash NCAA, and how you're interpreting this, made it impossible for LSU to take them on because of the threat of, if you take them on, here's what happens to you.
3: But also, they did it in June, which is after the NFL draft, which is after college football season. And they put LSU in a position to even be able to explore this, which put these players, the specific group, in a very, very precarious gray area.
1: Yeah, I want to know what happened to these two young men, because I don't like the idea that they're used as pawns in this game, because they have to have a future as well in their lives. And they chose this.
2: They chose.
1: But what were they told? Were they told in the beginning, you're going to be fine, and then come here, leave this camp, that? I don't know.
2: Well, they had to know that it was a risk to come back to collegiate sports. It was a risk. And they incurred the risk because they didn't see the opportunity to monetize their athletic ability at the highest of levels in the National Football League in comparison to what potentially was out there with Lane Kiffin at LSU.
1: Well, today is game day, as we know. Right? NFL starts tonight. Today is game day between New England and Seattle. And I know where game day checks in. And that, of course, is Marriott. 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That's why I book with Marriott Bonvoy, the official hotel partner of the NCAA and U.S. Soccer. 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
14: I'm just thinking about my mental and my chicken. 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
2: Moved on from more accomplished coaches. Harbaugh and Tomlin won Super Bowls. Kevin Stefanski was two-time Coach of the Year. Just to color the picture. In the penultimate year of Zach Taylor's contract, with the easiest strength of schedule, if he doesn't get to the postseason this year, he is out of there. I'm predicting the Bengals will be outside looking in yet again. Mm. A lot of uncomfortable questions in Cincy are going to be asked after this season. And, of course, firing Zach Taylor, or more appropriately, scapegoating Zach Taylor, is going to be an answer to a lot of them.
1: Question, sir. In season or after the season?
2: I am going to say he gets fired after the season.
1: Okay.
2: I think the Bengals are in it to the end.
4: Hmm.
2: And I think they fall just short.
1: 9-8, 8-9 kind of scenario. Maybe even 10-7 in that division could actually have you miss out of the playoffs.
2: It's going to be an uber competitive AFC.
1: Got it. All right. So Zach Taylor out. First bowl prediction. Next one.
0: Number four.
2: Tight end Brock Bowers wins the receiving triple crown.
4: Ooh.
2: Tony Gonzalez was the last tight end to lead the league in catches. That was in 2004. Rob Gronkowski was the last tight end to lead the league in receiving touchdowns. That was 2011. No tight end has ever led the league in receiving yards in the modern era. Brock Bowers will change all of that this season. Bowers, through 29 career games, logged 1,874 yards receiving, already the third most in NFL history behind, in their first 30 games, behind Mike Ditka and Kellen Winslow, two Hall of Famers. In the year of 13 personnel, which is three tight ends, one back, and one receiver, Bowers will have plenty of opportunities for big plays in the passing game against base personnel defensive looks. And now that he's healthy, with more stability at quarterback between Cousins and Mendoza, he is poised for a historic season. Brock Bowers setting the receiving triple crown for a tight end this season.
3: So you could see Clint Kubiak making him the star centerpiece of that offense.
2: Yeah, using him who was the top receiver last year? JSN.
3: JSN, exactly.
2: And Clint Kubiak was at the controls.
3: Yep.
2: I think this is an opportunity for Clint Kubiak to utilize a lot of Brock Bauer's skill sets in the same way that he utilized JSN.
3: I could see it.
1: That would mean take the under on Mendoza's snaps this year, because that means Cousins is kicking butt with him as their main guy. Just saying. All right, let's get to the next one.
5: Number three.
2: The L.A. Rams missed the postseason.
1: Ooh, missed yes. the postseason?
2: Missed the postseason.
1: So this is not missed yeah. the Super Bowl. No, missed the postseason.
2: No that playoff is bold. For the Rams.
1: Oh, boy.
2: This is pretty bold. This is spicy. Shortest odds to win the title this upcoming season. However, since 1995, only four Super Bowl favorites have won the title. The 2006 Colts, 2016, 2018 Patriots, and the 2023 Chiefs. That's Peyton Manning, Tom Brady, Patrick Mahomes, Matthew Stafford. He's not those guys. And he will be 39 years old by the time Super Bowl 61 rolls around. Only two quarterbacks have ever played in a Super Bowl age 39 or older. L.A. has a top-heavy roster, so depth is a concern. And the reigning defending champs are in their division who have beaten them three of the last five times across two different quarterbacks. Seven other teams in the conference finished 2025 with a winning record, and that doesn't include the Carolina Panthers, who made the playoffs and gave the Rams all they wanted. We haven't seen a team that didn't win a Super Bowl the previous season with a target on their back coming into a year like this since the 2011 Dream Team Eagles, and we know how that worked out. They missed the playoffs, and a team in their division won the Super Bowl. Ahem. The L.A. Rams missing the playoffs this upcoming season.
3: Oh, this is so good. When we talk about bold predictions, you have set the bar high with this one.
2: This is bold.
3: This is a team that is favored to win every game, favored to win the Super Bowl, are the darlings of the NFL yep. and the wagering world right yep. now. And you don't even think they're going to make the playoffs.
2: Nope.
1: All right, I would like to say something.
3: I hope you're right.
1: Okay. All right. Here's what I would like to say. This is the boldest. I think you're crazy on this. If you're right, I'm talking to our guys, Chris Morales, Greg Bergman, everybody at ESPN LA. If he's right about this, you need to find a day some point next summer and make it Chris Canty Day on ESPN LA. On 710, it needs to be declared Chris Canty Day. If
2: no,
1: you're right
2: no,
1: about
2: no, no,
1: this.
2: No. Why does it have to be next summer? We're going to be there in L.A.
1: Oh, so they have to find one of those
2: you
1: days.
2: You're damn right. I'm coming in studio.
1: It's Chris Canty Day.
2: I'm coming
1: day.
2: In studio. Yeah, Chris Canty
1: it,
2: Day.
1: It needs to be labeled on ESPN L.A., Chris Canty Day.
2: And I demand to be on all the shows. Even,
1: right.
2: if, even if it's not in person, I'm going to be in studio for some of the shows.
1: And just
2: and
1: say,
2: then I'll call in for
1: right.
2: the other shows.
1: Okay.
2: And all I want to hear was, Canty was right.
3: Can we get merch for Chris Canty Day?
1: No, that's on you.
2: Why not?
3: I really want to celebrate.
2: If this one comes through, why not?
3: By the way, if this one comes through, it's a day I personally will be celebrating big time, which is why I want a shirt or something to commemorate it.
2: Okay, number two on my top five boldest predictions in 2026. The New Orleans Saints go from worst to first in the NFC South. Now, if you remember, I said this about the Carolina Panthers last year. It came true. 2025 second-round pick Tyler Shuck started his first game for the Saints in week 9, and New Orleans proceeded to win 5 of their final 8 games in the season. The offense took a massive leap, averaging 4 more points per game in comparison to the first half of the season. From week 9 on, the Saints were the only team in the NFC South with a record above 500 or a positive point differential. Wide receiver Chris Olave is coming off of career highs across the board. They added running back Travis Etienne in free agency to go along with Alvin Kamara. And they drafted Jordan Tyson with a top 10 pick, although he's going to be out for at least the first month of the season with a hamstring injury. If the offensive line is healthy, the Saints will go from a bottom 5 offense to a top 5 offense in 2026. And I predict that they will win the most winnable division in the NFL, which is the NFC South.
1: Well, needless to say, I agree with you. I picked that in season last year for this year, so I totally agree with you on that
2: one.
1: I'm on board with that.
3: I'm on board with that, too. I think that they're going to be a surprise team this year for a lot of people.
1: Number one prediction.
5: Number one.
2: How about those Cowboys? How about those Cowboys? Dak Prescott wins NFL MVP. He was the NFL MVP runner-up back in 2023, which he made second-team All-Pro last season. Dallas was one of only two teams that had a 4,000-yard passer, 1,000-yard rusher, and 2,000-yard receivers. Dallas led the league in three-and-out percentage and had the lowest percentage of drives without a first down and had the highest percentage of scoring drives in the NFC. They returned all 11 starters from a year ago. All-pro guard Tyler Smith being out for at least the first 4 games doesn't help the cause on the field, but it could potentially help the narrative around Dak Prescott elevating the team. Dak Prescott wins 2026 NFL MVP. That is my number one bold prediction. So there's the 5-pack. of my boldest predictions coming into this season. Dak winning MVP, Saints going from worst to first in the NFC South, the Rams missing the playoffs entirely, the tight end Brock Bowers for the Raiders winning the receiving triple crown, and head coach Zach Taylor getting fired in Cincinnati. Smalls, you are my accountability partner. We will get to your objections and omissions on the other side of the break.
1: And no objection, no omission from the agent of one Baker Mayfield. We will get to that next as well. We are on Sportsmanlike, presented by Progressive Insurance.
6: Hey, this is Rich Eisen. 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We'll preview that with my Hall of Fame buddy, Kurt Warner. 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
8: Here is our weather in Middle Tennessee. Wednesday will be sunny and hot, with a high near 95 and heat index values up to 103. Winds from the south-southwest around 10 miles per hour. Overnight, skies stay mostly clear with a low near 73. Thursday brings a chance of showers and thunderstorms after 1 p.m., with a high near 96. Moisture increases Thursday night as showers become likely, with patchy fog possible after 2 a.m. and a low near 71. 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
1: The song came out. It was summer of what year? Gangster's Paradise. 96, 97, somewhere around there.
2: On the Dangerous Mind soundtrack? Yeah.
1: I remember when it first came out, it was the hottest song, and this would be blasted in our football locker room.
3: 95.
1: Oh, that would have been probably my sophomore year, I think, of high school, JV. I think I was almost decent then. But this song would be just blast. It would, oh, when it first came out, it was unbelievable. Unbelievable.
3: Somebody should use this as their walk-up song.
1: It's a little too slow.
2: It's not a walk-up song. It's not going to get you hyped like that.
3: I don't know. I think it'd be pretty sick.
1: Okay. All right. Bold predictions. CC, review them quickly. You gave yours. Small says hers. I have mine later. Accountability partner is one Michelle Smallman. I have an update from ESPN LA on your Rams one. So go ahead.
2: Okay, so here are my bold predictions. Dak Prescott winning NFL MVP. That's number one. Saints going from worst to first in the NFC South. Rams missing the playoffs, Brock Bowers winning the receiving triple crown, and head coach Zach Taylor getting fired in Cincy.
3: I love the boldness of your predictions.
2: Okay.
3: There's only one that I disagree with. Zach Taylor being out, because I believe that the Bengals are going to be awesome this year.
2: Okay.
3: And obviously, if they are awesome, he will not be out of a job.
2: You can't quit that drug, can't you?
3: But you also can't quit the drug of not believing in them.
2: I just so happen to be right. They haven't made the playoffs since we started this show. So what do you want me to say?
3: That is true. I'm
2: just going to keep fading the Bengals.
3: And you know
2: what? MJ at 98. I'm just going to keep fading.
3: It is the hope that kills you. And I have hope that Joe Burrow will remain healthy this season, which I know is putting a lot of stock into something that we haven't seen consistently. But when he is healthy, they are awesome. And the pressure that he's putting on this team publicly is different than we've seen him in years past. He's feeling it, and I'm going to believe him.
2: If I'm wrong, it's because Joe Burrow is fully embracing the diversity that Zach Taylor is trying to bring to the offense by having him operate under center more. And I've said that over the last couple of years, they got to stop lining them up in shotgun where 11 sets of eyeballs on the defensive side of the ball know exactly where the ball is at all times. It allows you to tee off on the quarterback in a way that the defense otherwise wouldn't be able to, because if you're under center and the quarterback is willing to turn his back to the defense and hide the ball, then that keeps everybody on the defense on their toes a little bit more, and they can't be as aggressive. And so I think that has to be a big part of how they try to protect Joe Burrow, because based on how they've allocated their resources and being 24th in spending along the offensive line, man for man, I don't think they can line up and block people consistently. And they've proven that. We saw that this preseason.
3: Yeah.
1: So the update here, I said if your bold prediction about the Rams, which I don't agree with, that they don't make the playoffs, is correct, it needs to be ESPN LA. Sorry, Chris Canty Day on ESPN LA.
2: While we're in Los Angeles. Bowl, yeah.
1: Okay. My word I just got from ESPN LA is, what happens if they win the Super Bowl? What do you then have? What's the trade-off?
2: Well, if they're in the Super Bowl, then I would have been so wrong. It's embarrassing. And I will go on ESPN LA and give my mea culpa and apologize for ever doubting this team.
3: Chris Canty's walk of shame?
2: Yes.
1: Yeah, but also, how about, so 99 was your number.
2: Schmo of the season.
1: Yeah.
3: Schmo of the season.
1: I have an idea. Yeah. 99 was your number. That's Aaron Donald's number. You should just rock the Aaron Donald jersey for part of the week. Or no, when you go on there. No. You got to rock the Aaron Donald jersey.
2: No, I'm not doing that.
1: All right. No. Just saying. No. All right. Well, I
3: won't allow it. Yeah.
2: Thank you.
1: Okay, so we have to figure out the comeback there. I guess the mea culpa, however you want to look at it.
2: The mea culpa is me going on the shows and doing my walk of shame.
3: Yeah, okay. The walk of shame is good.
1: The walk of shame. The Canty walk of shame. All right. Now, yesterday, I'm going to say this came out of nowhere. You guys can disagree with me. I think it came out of nowhere. The Bucs and Baker Mayfield agreed to a 3-year contract extension worth $165 million. Okay? The new deal averages $55 million per season. Adam Schefter, of course, NFL Network's Ian Rappaport, both reported this. Do you agree that it came out of nowhere? Because I don't want to say I forgot about this. But once he attacked the organization and there was kind of the back and forth, I'm like, all right, they're putting this to bed. We'll revisit throughout the season, after the season. Maybe they jump into this potentially great 2027 quarterback class in the draft, and they go about it that way, and they try to find the next version of Baker Mayfield. Hey, we did it once, let's do it again. And now he's there and he's good to go. Were you guys surprised by this yesterday?
3: Not necessarily, because this has been percolating all offseason. I know that Baker was very pointed in his commentary about his stance with the negotiations, but he didn't necessarily want to reset the market. And both parties likely wanted to get this done before the start of the season. And when he's thinking about all these other young quarterbacks, like we talked about yesterday, that are going to be due for a payday, that even though he has put together a good resume during his time in Tampa, he's not going to stack up to those players. It was beneficial to Baker to get it done now, and of course the team as well. So it didn't surprise me as much as it surprised you.
2: Yeah, it's not. Well, here's the thing. I always thought it was somewhat ridiculous for Baker Mayfield to give this artificial deadline of the beginning of training camp and saying that it's all ball, because if they came with the offer that he was looking for, then he was going to sign the contract, because it just didn't make any sense not to go into the season and incur the risk without the guarantee of a payday on the other side of it. For the Bucs, it makes a lot of sense. Given what we heard from Adam Schefter about Drake May's contract and the contracts of the 2024 class of quarterbacks that are going to be negotiated next offseason, and how they're going to drive the quarterback market beyond where the current high water mark is, you're guarding against that if you're general manager Jason Light and saying, I'd rather lock in Baker Mayfield and have cost certainty at this level, as opposed to running the risk of Baker having a huge season and then having to deal with the market for quarterbacks going beyond the $55 million a year, which is where you have a logjam of Baker being tied with, what, 7-8 other quarterbacks. So I think it makes sense for both sides to be able to get this deal done. And for the Tampa Bay Bucks, the $110 million in guarantees means that you essentially only guaranteed Baker 2 years of the 3-year deal that you just got him to extend to. So it's not that far away from where you already were when you were negotiating prior to the start of training camp. So I think this is a solid deal all the way around. And by the end of next offseason, this contract, 3 years, $165 million, is going to look like a bargain.
1: Are we sure this is the right move, though?
3: For the Bucks?
1: Mm-hmm. It's definitely the right move for him, because I don't think he would have necessarily gotten this on the open market, because I don't know that there would have been quarterback needy teams on the open market willing to pay this versus use draft capital for a quarterback. It's just definitely the right move for them. In other words, if you pay a quarterback $55 million a year or more, those quarterbacks are Patrick Mahomes, Josh Allen, Dak Prescott, Jordan Love, Joe Burrow, Matthew Stafford, are the quarterbacks that on an annual average value make the same or more. Every one of those are paid to win a Super Bowl. So is he now. Can he do it?
2: Well, I mean, listen, the Tampa Bay Buccaneers started out a house of fire at the beginning of last year, right? Like, they played really good ball. People forget, they went on the road in Seattle and won, right? And the Seattle Seahawks are the reigning defending champs. Like, they won in a shootout. So it's not as if they don't have the talent to do so. They started out the season 5-1 before everything fell apart, everybody got hurt. So can they do it? Sure. But there's a lot of competition in the NFC. And I think that's what's going to make it difficult for them to be able to get through that gauntlet, considering what Baker Mayfield as a quarterback is as a quarterback relative to those other teams. And I think that he has to be more of a driving force for his team to win a title than Sam Darnold had to be for the Seattle Seahawks last year.
1: Would it surprise you if they still use the first-round draft pick on a quarterback this year?
2: Yes.
1: Not me. I think it's actually set up perfectly for that to happen. Hot Mess coming up next. We're on Sportsmanlike, presented by Progressive.
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1: Good afternoon, I'm Connor New. Big news in the SEC today as the SEC has filed an amended complaint against LSU regarding the school's potential plans to add former NFL players to its roster. They have scheduled a vote of the conference presidents on whether or not to expel the Tigers from the conference. While the SEC is not expected to follow through on such a major outcome, the filing indicates the seriousness of the league as it attempts to affirm the legal right to enforce its own rules. LSU has declined to comment. As we finish week one of the college football season, this second AP Top 25 poll is out, with the former number 16 Michigan out of the AP Top 25 following a 13-12 victory against Western Michigan. The controversy surrounding that game, of course, was an additional second added after replay. In response to this, the MAC has requested that the NCAA overturn the result of the score, making it 12-7. The Big Ten over the weekend posted a video showcasing their logic behind adding a second to the Hail Mary play. And tonight, right here on 102.5 The Game, it's another edition of The Six. Parker Kelly joins the show. We preview Titans game week as they take on the Jets this weekend, as well as some college football headlines right here immediately following DVD beginning at 6 p.m. For the Game Nashville Sports Network, I'm Connor New.
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13: 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If you're unfamiliar with what this is, these are the rankings of five teams, people, organizations, leagues, whatever it may be, that come into the week looking fine. Leave the week looking like an absolute hot mess. It's going to be very interesting moving forward because week one starts tonight in the NFL.
14: Yes.
13: So I'm going to assume there's going to be a lot of NFL. Of course, it could be some college. I mean, it could be anything. But historically, it's been a lot of NFL. Not necessarily today. You ready? Michelle Smallman, Chris Canty, Evan Cohen with you. You ready?
15: Ready.
13: Okay, number five.
12: Number five.
13: The unsportsmanlike trivia team.
15: Oh, geez.
13: I mean, let's be honest. We're here in Bristol, what? Connecticut. Nuno is nodding his head. He's agreeing with me, which means that I must be so right, because that doesn't happen normally. We last night went to Cam Pratt's weekly trivia that he puts together. That's a wonderful thing. Matt and Myron were there. The Golics were there. The Good Karma Sports team there. We were the worst of everyone.
14: No, we were bad.
13: We were not the worst.
16: If this was soccer, we wouldn't even have gotten relegated.
13: We didn't even know there were three other teams below us.
16: Just because
13: CeCe didn't either.
16: He wasn't even there for the first round. He missed like half the thing anyway.
13: Well, he was there, but he missed it somehow. But no, we were bad. What do you want? I mean, we came into the night. Why did this happen last night? Why? Because of unsportsmanlike. Meaning we went into the bar looking. We actually were the literal hot mess. Hot mess, in my mind, is Tara Reid and Paris Hilton back in the day. Is they walk into the bar and you're like, oh my God, look how beautiful they are. And they walk out of the bar and they're still beautiful. But like, where's your earring? What happened? Where's your other shoe? What happened? That was us.
14: We got undressed with bar trivia.
13: Yeah, like what happened to us last night? We came in there and everyone was there initially because of the idea that Cam had. And it was a great team building bonding event. What's the, you disagree with this?
15: We were like the Bengals historically in the Joe Burrow era. We got off to a slow start.
14: Yeah.
15: You know how weeks one through three, they would really struggle. And then Joe Burrow and everybody would have to turn on the Jets at the end of the season. They'd be in the mix, but they've been on the outside looking in.
14: Yep.
15: We keep saying the Bengals got to get off to a hot start. We did not get off to a hot start.
14: No, not at all.
15: That first category, it was almost impossible for us to dig out of that hole we put ourselves in. And I'm sorry that we are watching sports and not new shows on various streaming platforms.
13: But we are. That's the problem. We are watching new shows on various platforms.
15: I'm trying to defend us.
14: We are watching the shows.
13: No, we were the definition of a hot mess last night.
14: Yeah, it wasn't great.
16: No, we weren't.
17: You guys did great.
16: We had a chance to come in third. What are you talking about? It came down to...
13: Third? Third's good enough?
16: Yeah, we would have won a gift. We would have won a gift card if we came in third.
13: To a restaurant in a city that we don't live in.
16: Well, you guys don't.
17: That's the best part of this whole thing. Myron Medcalf wins the Rock, Paper, Scissors against Michael Jr., wins a $50 gift card to a bar he'll never go to again.
13: So the guy who won lives in Minnesota, and the second place person lives in California.
17: Yeah, and the third place people were the Good Karma people, who some of them live in Milwaukee and all over the place. So
13: you just end up with.
17: I'll keep all of them.
13: You know what? Maybe we're not.
17: I get free food there anyway. Yeah. So
13: really,
15: I take responsibility for what happened with rock paper scissors. Mm. I've been. Drenched in shame over it.
13: We should explain it. There was a tiebreaker.
15: There was a tiebreaker at the end to determine who came in fourth place and who came in third place.
13: A big tiebreaker.
15: And I was nominated as the person to go up and represent Unsportsmanlike for Rock, Paper, Scissors.
14: Correct.
15: In my defense, my opposition, Rob Peterson, did not know to do Rock, Paper, Scissors shoot.
13: I thought he cheated. I agree.
15: And threw me off, and I was trying to then recalibrate and anticipate his shenanigans.
13: You should have been disqualified,
15: I
13: think.
15: I thank you. And it threw me off.
13: He was cheating.
4: You blew it!
15: But I still am going to take accountability for my part and us coming in fourth place.
13: All right.
15: It should be better.
13: Number four. So I was thinking about the hot mess rankings this week. And I was like, I defended someone, and I'm still going to defend them. But conceptually, a potential starting quarterback said, I don't want to start. Wait, what? I'm not ready to start. I'm hurt. Good for you to be. But I couldn't get that out of my head. In reality, the Atlanta Falcons had their intended starting quarterback say to them, no, thanks. They got turned down by the starting quarterback. Michael Penix Jr., to his credit, is not going to risk his career by putting himself out there before he's ready.
14: But he's risking his career as a starting quarterback for the Atlanta Falcons.
13: But I hate to do the back in my day, but let's do it with you. Back in my day, that would never happen. And I'm not saying that was right back in the day. But why is Tua starting? Because Michael Penix said
14: because no. Because he took himself out of the running. He literally disqualified himself from being the starting quarterback.
13: And I'm not saying he's wrong to do that.
14: Yeah.
13: I'm saying that is the definition of a hot mess also.
14: Usually the franchise has to protect the player from himself. But the fact that the Falcons would let Michael Penix go out front and center and say that he was a part of the math, that just goes to show you that they have no interest in trying to insulate him from any of the criticism or any of the fallout from what happens with their quarterback battle as things move forward, which is very, very strange. You hear this all the time where teams talk about protecting the player from themselves. Hell, the Kansas City Chiefs are doing that with left tackle Josh Simmons and saying that, hey, the guy wants to play, but we're not letting him play because we're concerned with the medical. There was an easy out for the Atlanta Falcons to say, we're not comfortable with where he's at medically right now to let him play. Hell, the last week of training camp was the first time he was cleared for 11-on-11 drills. So everybody would understand it if the Falcons came out and said, we don't want to put him out there before he's ready. But the Falcons let Michael Penix step in front of that. Mm. Either it's blatant disrespect.

0: All right, number three, hot mess.
1: Number
0: rankings.
1: Three,
0: Doak Campbell Stadium.
2: Yeah.
0: Where FSU plays.
3: The fact
0: that it was delayed for 2 hours because of the power outage, which, okay, I don't want to blame one person specifically or anything like that. But then you go and lose the game to SMU. And I was talking to a friend last night who is a huge college football fan in the state of Florida. He's like, I can't even tell you, because I'm not going to sit here and tell you I watched that whole game. I did not. When it starts at 9-something at night with one team that stinks at FSU right now.
3: Yeah.
0: Whatever. So I'm talking to my friend and he goes, I can't tell you how many moments SMU tried to lose that game and FSU could not figure out how to do it. They're a mess. But here's why I wanted to bring this up. Not only because of the power outage. I wanted to bring up two words. His name. Deion Sanders. If Deion Sanders has a good season at Colorado this year and this is the and FSU doesn't have power, well, who's it? I mean, who's the Energizer Bunny there? Mm-hmm. I'm just wondering when we start really talking about Deion going back to the state of Florida, going back to FSU, where they haven't seemed to want him, but if Colorado had a good week one win against Georgia Tech, just throw that out there.
2: You're certainly relevant and in the headlines if Coach Prime has a homecoming.
0: Just saying. Kind of on the table. All right, next one.
1: Number two.
0: This one's kind of obvious. Michigan, Western Michigan.
2: Yeah.
0: I mean, the end of that game. So any which way you want to say, here's what I think happened, here's what should have happened. If you want to sit there and say there shouldn't have been time on the clock and it should have been over, well, then Michigan lost to Western Michigan. If you want to say that Western Michigan was screwed and they're, you know, however you want to look at it, that's one way. If you want to say, hey, it was the right call altogether and that Michigan did their job because they just converted on that final play, well, then Western Michigan looks foolish because they let up a Hail Mary. If you want to say the statements made by the Big Ten or the lack thereof by the MAC or whatever it is, if you want to believe, hey, this is all to continue the bye games moving forward. If you want to say Kyle Whittingham after the game, even, you know, bringing up Bryce Underwood's got to play better, which he does. All of these things, this entirety of the Western Michigan-Michigan game and ending has to be on the hot mess list.
3: I mean, sure. I thought that the MAC handled it with class. I thought that Western Michigan, they handled it the right way. Their coach, Lance Taylor, said all the right things. So I thought Western Michigan, from their side of it, handled everything the right way except for the last play in terms of giving up a Hail Mary. I mean, the fact that we didn't know that there was a synchronized clock that nobody was privy to on the broadcast is a little weird. But I did appreciate the transparency when it comes to the Big Ten releasing the footage of the replay center, working through what was the correct call after the first Hail Mary attempt. I thought that transparency gave you a little bit of confidence in terms of them making sure that they did everything that they could to get the call right at the end of the game.
2: I'm surprised you didn't just put Michigan here because of everything that Michigan has dealt with over the past couple years. It's been controversy after controversy after controversy on and off the field.
0: I could have. I'll add one other thing, though. How about them storming the field after a win against Western Michigan?
2: Embarrassing. I'm sorry, that's an embarrassment. That way and you storm the field against that team, that's an embarrassment.
3: I mean, is Illinois really in a position to talk, though?
0: Oh, boy.
3: I'm just... some of y'all feel storming. I'm just...
2: You're coming.
3: I mean,
2: happened
3: last year. It happened just last year. Like, I mean...
2: Yeah, here's the difference.
3: Oh, boy. Here we go.
2: Here's the difference. Oh, Illinois can storm the field because we don't have to act like we've been there before because we've never been there before.
0: Oh, well, that's true.
2: Michigan is a team that actually hangs banners. So you should not be storming the field when you, as some people consider it to be fraudulently, beat Western Michigan in your opener.
0: Let's get to number one.
1: Number one.
0: Number one hot mess rankings. I took some liberties with this because they didn't really come into the week looking good, but they certainly left the week looking poorly. LSU versus the SEC.
2: Has to be.
0: I mean, it has to be number one right now because LSU has now, per Pete Thamel, our ESPN College Sports Insider, has filled their roster. They have all 105 slots, and neither of the two remaining slots were filled by those two players that were in NFL camps that tried to come back to LSU. So LSU technically did not break whatever rules that really don't exist. The SEC yesterday, there was reporting that maybe the SEC is trying to kick them out of the conference, which, I mean, come on, that seems like just for show. They're really going to kick LSU out of the conference.
3: Can I ask you a question? Is that something that would scare LSU?
0: Yeah, please do.
3: Is that something that would scare LSU?
0: There's probably benefits that we don't realize.

0: guys that are not only financial, but whatever the benefits are to being within the conference, it's the non-rev sports. You know, like the volleyball team, field hockey teams, softball.
1: Notre Dame has found a way to be able to navigate it.
0: I know, but they don't need to get other programs within the school screwed over by Lane Kiffin and whatever he's trying to pull off.
1: So they would kick all of the sports out of the conference or just the football out of the conference?
0: I'm not positive on that one.
1: Okay.
0: But if it's all of them, obviously that's unfair. Here's the point. We are sitting here debating if the SEC is going to kick any of LSU out of a conference. That is a hot mess in itself, and I am going to continue to ask.
1: Can I ask you this question?
0: Yes.
1: Because could anybody other than Lane Kiffin put a school in this position?
2: No.
0: He has coached one game.
2: No.
0: He has coached one game.
2: It has to be.
0: They're already getting threatened to be kicked out of the conference.
1: He has to be that guy.
0: It's unbelievable,
1: right?
0: This guy.
2: Despite his best efforts to not be that guy, he's still that guy.
0: Despite all the rage, he's still just a rat in a cage.
2: Well, you fell for the yoga
0: smashing
2: propaganda.
0: Pumpkins? I don't get love for the Smashing Pumpkins there.
3: I do like that song.
2: That is a good song.
0: Thank you. One game, and they're already being threatened to get kicked out.
2: Remember when you were like, oh, Lane's turned a new leaf.
0: What a moron.
2: Yoga. He's so different.
0: I'm not blaming Ryan McGee.
1: He did say that.
2: That happened months ago.
1: Months ago.
0: Ryan McGee did such a good job on that documentary, ESPN app, about Lane Kiffin. I was fooled. And not by Ryan, but by Lane Kiffin. There you go. LSU versus SEC, Michigan, Western Michigan, Doak Campbell Stadium, the Falcons, and the unsportsmanlike trivia team. Your hot mess of the week. 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
0: Coming up this year, why? Because the Super Bowl is on our air, February 14th, ESPN ABC. And joining us now in our New York studios is our buddy, the ESPN NFL analyst, Jason McCourty. What is it like after winning a Super Bowl, starting out the next season with the Super Bowl ring in hand?
18: Oh, man. I think the coolest thing you think about opening night when you go out there, they're dropping the banner. The crowd's going to be there. It's going to be insane. I remember when we won it in 18, we were playing the Steelers at home. I think that was the 100th year in the NFL. We had the patches on the jersey. And Bill always gives you the speech. Guys, don't go out there and you're worried about banner. Dropping and all of that. Nobody cares who won last year. I'm like, I mean, coach, I kind of care. Like last year, I was 0-16. I finally made it to the playoffs and we won a Super Bowl. This is kind of a big deal, but there are a ton of emotions that go into that game as well of just preparing and putting it behind you and going out there to play. So I think with this matchup, it's a lot more just the fact that if you're the Patriots, you got whooped in the Super Bowl a year ago. So there's going to be a ton of emotions on that side. And then obviously for the Seahawks, being able to hoist out Lombardi and now coming back to defend it this season.
1: J-Mac, what's going to be the key for New England tonight to make sure that it's not BTA part two coming off of that Super Bowl 60 loss?
18: Well, there's been changes to the offensive line. Let's see what it's going to look like. I think the first thing in that Super Bowl game, we watched Will Campbell absolutely struggle throughout the course of the playoffs. But I think in watching that struggle, we sometimes forget throughout the majority of the season, we never heard Will Campbell's name because he was performing well. And Drake May wasn't getting hit. He gets injured. He comes back in week 18 and then goes and plays in the playoffs, and it wasn't pretty. How's he respond now with an entire offseason to heal up? How does he respond going out there going against this front? They also brought in Elijah Vera Tucker to be at the left guard. Jared Wilson moved over to center. So they've had some changes. Can they actually block the Seahawks? And then I think for Josh McDaniels, their offensive coordinator, what has he changed now going into this game compared to what they thought going into the Super Bowl? How many quick passes? How many times can they isolate A.J. Brown one-on-one? Because you look at the Seattle secondary, they have injuries at the safety position. Iman Ward, he's been hurt throughout training camp. He's been limited. Ty Okada hasn't practiced fully throughout the course of this week. And they lost Reek Woolen, one of their corners on the outside. So can they create advantages for A.J. Brown? Does that change the way McDonald calls the defense as well, knowing that they have a weapon in A.J. Brown on the other side?
2: Jason, I want to pivot past the game to a headline that we woke up to this morning. Baker Mayfield and the Tampa Bay Buccaneers, 3-year contract extension worth $165 million. In your opinion, was this the right move for the Bucs? Can they win a Super Bowl with Baker Mayfield?
18: I think it was the right move. When I look at the Super Bowl question, is a tough one, but you either have one or you don't. You either have one that gives you a chance to get there, or you're just playing around with people's careers and you're just wasting time. So I think for Tampa Bay, they felt like they have a guy in Baker Mayfield that gives them a shot at the Super Bowl. I do believe Baker, with his abilities, with how he carries himself, the leadership, the moxie that he plays with, I do think he is a quarterback that can win a Super Bowl in Tampa Bay. Now, have they built a team good enough to do so? Obviously, they're a team that can win the NFC South. They should be hosting a playoff game if they play up to their potential this season. So I think it was the right move, because at the end of the day, Baker goes out there and if he has a hell of a season on the last year of his deal and now he's a free agent, agent to the open market. If you're Tampa, like, you hate for that to be the result. So I love the fact that they got this deal done, especially after an entire offseason with all the conversation that now he's locked up going into week one.
19: We're talking with ESPN NFL analyst Jason McCourty here on Unsportsmanlike, presented by Progressive Insurance. Jason, let me follow up on what you just said. Has your mindset at all changed on who can versus cannot win a Super Bowl at the quarterback position based on what you saw from Sam Darnold last year?
18: Yeah, I think to your point, it just goes to show there are multiple ways to get there. We look at the Josh Allens, the Lamar Jacksons, the Patrick Mahomes, or the Burrows of guys of that nature that you have to pay top dollar at the top of the market because they are that good. And there's that approach. But then we watch what Seattle did a season ago, and you get a quarterback that is very good. It can't just be a guy that's okay. Sam Darnold is a very good quarterback in the NFL, and he can tear you up and throw for 300 yards and three touchdowns on any given Sunday. So I think you have to have a guy, and Baker fits that. And now you look at on the other side, can you build a fantastic defense around him, similar to what Seattle did the first go around when Russ was a young player on a rookie contract, and they were able to build that team around him. So I do think it has changed because we watched it. And I think that's the big thing. It's hard, though. You need a quarterback willing to take that type of deal. When Sam Darnold's up again, I don't know that he's going to be able to get a deal that's paying him in the 30s range and not ask for the 50.
1: J-Mac, who gets benched first, Deshaun Watson or Tua?
18: Oh, I'm going to say, Canty, what a question. Who gets benched first? I'm going to say Deshaun Watson. I think the two games on the road, I feel like they have a young player in Shedeur Sanders, and they have an opportunity with multiple first-round draft picks a season from now. So I think a lot of it for the Cleveland Browns is going to be, hey, we had this battle. We weren't sure who was going to win it. And I think if he doesn't perform well on the road, we could see Shedeur Sanders and that home opener for the Cleveland Browns. But this is tough. Michael Penix lost out on a starting job just because he wasn't out there. I think that's the big thing in Atlanta. As soon as he is healthy, they may just roll the dice and say, hey, we want to see him in the lineup as well. I just don't know when exactly that's going to come, and Shedeur Sanders is healthy and ready to go right now.
1: J-Mac, I want to drill down on that because you brought up the Michael Penix of it all.
18: Yeah.
1: Do you find it strange that the organization allowed him to stand in front and say that he had input in terms of not playing in week one? Because typically franchises try to protect the player from themselves, but also protect the player from unfair narratives. And it just strikes me as strange that a starting quarterback would disqualify himself from being the guy on week one.
18: It's not strange to me that he would potentially go in there and say, like, I don't feel fully comfortable of being able to be out there and trust my knee and trust the ability.
1: No, I get that. I get that part of it. But I'm saying the fact that they would actually have Michael Penix on the record and say that to reporters.
18: Yes.
1: Because having candid conversations with the coach, with the medical staff, that's one thing.
18: Yes.
1: But usually franchises wrap their arms around a player and they say, hey, we're protecting the player from himself. They don't put the player out in front and say the player is taking himself out of the lineup.
18: 100%. And CeCe, I think to your point, that was one thing that we always heard in a locker room or in a team meeting. The head coach would stand in front and say, I'm the only one that discusses injuries. And I think it was for that purpose that you would only have a head coach talk about when a guy's coming back, what the injury was. And for a player, you would always just say, hey, ask Coach Stefanski about that. He's somebody that can answer. Right now, I'm doing everything I possibly can to get back on the football field. Same thing we heard from Aaron Donald leading up to the decision for the Rams not to take him to Australia. He just said, it's day by day, I'm working and I'm getting ready. So I think that is a surprise, but I think Michael Penix is a young player and you're trying to figure out how to go about things, what to say, what not to say. And I think he was open and honest. And from a media perspective, we always ask that of players, and then sometimes when they give it to us, we don't like the answer that they have. So I think it's legit that he feels that way, and him saying it in public, although probably not ideal, I think it's for the guys in the locker room. They felt like, no, Michael Penix, he looks like he's fully back, he's healthy, and it's just him choosing not to. I think then that can cause a discrepancy in the locker room.
2: J-Mac, before we officially have the first snap of the NFL season, we've got to give out bold predictions. Canty already gave his earlier in the show. Evan and I will follow. We got to get one from you. What's your big, bold prediction for this NFL season?
18: Well, I'll go with my MVP pick right now. I'm going to say in Green Bay, Jordan Love elevates himself to be the MVP. With so much going on in Green Bay, no Josh Jacobs for the foreseeable future. Not sure when he's going to come back. Micah Parsons dealing with his injury. He won't be back probably to at least week six, that game against the Dallas Cowboys. There's going to be more asked of Jordan Love to lead this team with young running backs or inexperienced running backs behind him under center. I think this is the season he elevates himself, and the Packers win the division for the first time in his career, and it's because of him, and he wins the MVP.
19: Certainly set up for him. Narrative is certainly there, as Jason just laid out, for Jordan Love to win the MVP. All of the absences and the opportunities definitely ahead of him. Jason McCourty, ESPN NFL analyst. You'll catch him on SportsCenter coming up in a couple of minutes. Get up, First Take, Monday Night Countdown, Schrager, everything that he does.
1: He got a lot of jobs.
2: He's got a lot to do.
19: But most importantly, every week with us, of course.
1: J-Mac, get St. Joe's going. Come on, man. What are we doing?
18: Hey, man. It's been a rough week for me. St. Joe's is 0-2. We saw what happened to Rutgers against UMass. I've been kind of quiet when it comes to high school and college football this week. I'm just waiting.
19: Thank you, as always, Jason McCourty. Always great stuff with him. Coming up, Jerry Jones with a trade prediction. We'll get to that next. We're on Sportsmanlike, presented by Progressive Insurance.
1: Hey, it's Golan. Coming up Wednesday, the NFL is back. We'll get ready for the start of the season with the Seahawks and Patriots facing off and wrap up our division previews. 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
6: I truly believe that if someone said to them, if you make this trade, it guarantees that you'll win the Super Bowl, they would make the trade, yeah. Regardless.
7: This is as good as Dallas has looked in a while. There's reason for this optimism. I don't think they are just sitting there, you know, reading their own headlines going, hey, we're pretty good this year. No, I think objectively, when you look at it, they have a legitimate shot.
8: Here I go again, oh, girls, man. What's my weakness?
9: Man, okay, then chillin'. You gonna come in?
10: I don't know all the words to this song.
9: You don't?
10: No. This is your go-to karaoke song. Not
9: you
10: mine.
9: You weren't there at the very beginning.
10: No, I heard it. I saw you.
9: Well, you were there?
10: Yeah, I was there.
9: Okay, I didn't know if like you were there for this.
10: It was right when I walked in.
9: Okay, good.
10: Yeah.
9: Yes, this is my go-to karaoke song, as we learned in our very first Unsportsmanlike Holiday Hang. Yeah. And it was one of the trivia questions last night, which we obviously got right.
11: Right, but when you're saying you weren't there for this, you have to explain what the this is when we started rapping this and singing this.
9: Because it was one of the trivia questions.
11: At Unsportslike on Instagram is there, where it's Small singing this. Then Matt Jones is in the background from Matt and Myron, 3 to 5 p.m. Eastern time here on ESPN Radio. They did win last night, and Myron beat Mike Golic Jr. in our in the tiebreaker for trivia night here in Bristol.
9: Rock, paper, scissors.
11: Which was rock, paper, scissors shoot. And then I started doing the rapping, not realizing I was on camera. And anyway, how's everybody else doing? Okay,
9: Wait, real quick, did you just say it's rock, paper, scissors, shoot? You say the whole thing. You don't just call it rock, paper, scissors. You call it rock, paper, scissors, shoot?
11: I guess I did. I don't think I realized I did that.
12: Matt Jones called it paper, rock, scissors. That must be a regional thing.
10: That's weird.
12: I had not heard that one.
10: It's rock, paper, scissors.
12: Also,
10: rock,
12: him paper, knowing rock, Shoop paper, scissors, was shoot. An upset.
10: Yeah, and not paper, rock, scissors.
9: Never.
10: No.
11: Paper, that's what Matt calls it?
9: Paper, rock, scissors?
12: That's what he said. He said Myron won at paper, rock, scissors last night or tonight or something.
11: I've never heard it called that way. But
13: People also call it Rochambeau.
11: Rochambeau?
9: Yeah. Rochambeau?
13: Yeah,
11: rock,
13: Rochambeau.
11: Paper, scissors.
13: Rochambeau.
9: That sounds like a golfer.
11: That's DeChambeau.
9: I know.
10: Rochambeau, his cousin.
9: Or an elite tennis player.
11: A lot of money, he and John Rahm, because Liv filed for bankruptcy. Is Rochambeau for rock as in the row? Well, no, that wouldn't make
9: Sham as in paper.
11: For shams.
9: For paper.
11: Why Rochambeau?
13: I don't know. I'm looking
9: it up right now.
10: Rochambeau.
11: I guess this is what happens when you do trivia. We also learned that scuba is an acronym and not a word.
10: I'll never forget it, though.
11: Seriously.
10: I'll never forget what it means now.
11: I forgot. What is it?
10: Self-contained underwater breathing apparatus.
9: Okay.
11: Makes a lot of sense, I gotta tell you.
10: It does, but I never knew that it was an acronym.
11: Neither did I.
9: So, rock, paper, scissors is sometimes called Rochambeau due to a popular urban legend connecting it to the French who fought in the American Revolutionary War.
13: Well, you lost Nuno when you said French.
9: Apparently, the French general used the hand game to make tactical battlefield decisions or to settle disputes with George Washington.
12: Was this not in 1776, which you guys were supposed to read for book club?
10: So they lost that, I'm assuming, right?
9: Listen, George, I want to take this approach in the battle. You want to take that? Let's do a little rock, paper, scissors and figure this out.
11: Who would have come up with that? Think about coming up with that game. Rock, paper, scissors, like that you're doing that with your hands, and like, that's fascinating to me. All right, anyway, so Jerry Jones yesterday was on the Shannon RJ show on 105.3 The Fan in Dallas, and made no bones about it, the Cowboys are in play for a defensive trade.
14: Are you still having those sort of substantive talks right now around the league?
15: The best way for me to answer that is not timing-wise right on something this morning or this week, but if you looked at it, generally speaking, we're in play, and that's the best way to describe it.
16: What area of the team would you like to improve most on?
15: Again, that's obvious. You can look and see that defensively, and that's as deep as I'm going to go here. and I know it's too broad for this answer, but I'm going to make it anyway. You could look for it to be defensively.
11: How old is he? 80-something?
9: Yes.
11: Did he, like, recently have media training?
9: He's 83 years old. He will be 84 in October.
11: But, like, he said something without actually saying something. He's never done that before. Jerry Jones has been in our public eye for, what, 40 years now? 30 years?
9: At least.
11: I feel like in the past, he would be like, you know, we offered the Raiders a second rounder for Max Crosby, but they said they wanted a first rounder. Okay, well, we know exactly what's happening now. He said, I'm going to stop myself right there. What happened here? How did the, like, this is a new version of him at 83 years old. You hear all the time, oh, people don't change. They are who they are. Did he change? Or does he just have a really good football team in his mind? And he's, and we know Max Crosby is probably the view of what he's looking at.
10: Yep.
11: But he's not going to really tell us that? What's going on here?
10: Well, I think it's exactly what you spelled out. His silence is indicative of his confidence in his football team this upcoming season. And I'm taking Jerry at his word that there is something on the back burner that he's just waiting to pounce on when the price is right. Because let's keep this in perspective. The Dallas Cowboys, they only have 5 picks in next year's draft. Now, they're 5 picks through the first 6 rounds, but it's only 5 picks in next year's draft. And so they're going to be judicious in terms of doling out future draft capital in order to acquire players that can help their team this year. That's if the team doesn't disqualify themselves by the trade deadline. But make no bones about it, Jerry Jones has talked about this team having a chance to do something really, really special, and him restructuring the contracts to create cap space tells us that he's serious about making a move if this team is good enough and if they show him enough.
9: Mm-hmm.
10: He's willing to mortgage the future for the here and now, because guess what? He's 83. He ain't buying green bananas. So he wants to see another winner, and I've got to take him at his word given what we've seen over the last year, year and a half. Remember last year when he traded Michael Parsons, he said, all of this draft capital ain't just for picks that we're going to make in the draft. We could use that to build on our team and add to the group that we have now. And he did that in season by trading for Quinnen Williams and giving 2 premium picks to the Jets. So I take him at his word when he says that, yeah, we have something in mind. We want to add on the defensive side of the ball. We've restructured contracts to create cap space. And I'm willing to give the picks up for future drafts because picks are not the end-all be-all. I'm taking Jerry at his word. He's got a really good football team. And I imagine that they're going to be even better by season's end because of what they could potentially add.
9: You taking him at his word and then the actions backing it up, I understand. For me, it's hard to take Jerry Jones at his word sometimes. It's not difficult to do that with Dak Prescott. And Dak had a quote earlier this offseason that I flagged because I was like, this is something different. And I want to see if this comes to fruition. He sat down, I believe, with Sports Illustrated, and he was talking about how the Cowboys are putting it out there publicly this year, that they're going for the Super Bowl. He basically was intimating that whether we fall short or whether we achieve our goals, people are going to put those expectations on us because we're the Cowboys, so why not just put it out there and manifest it, right? Mm. But this is the quote that he said about Jerry Jones. This is as urgent as I've ever felt, Jerry. Sure, there's times he said it and we've looked up and he hadn't done much in free agency or this and that. But starting from free agency, they started doing things they hadn't done. And it's kudos to Brian Schottenheimer and Will McClay and the whole team. But it's also Jerry making that decision of being aggressive and trying to go out and get what he wants. So maybe he is changing. Maybe we are seeing someone in his 80s who's done things a certain way essentially his entire career, taking a step back and saying, I'm having a bit of self-awareness and I'm realizing that maybe I've contributed to our lack of success despite fielding good football teams. And I'm going to go for it, but I'm going to go for it in a different way. I'm going to go for it by being aggressive with the moves I make, football moves that I make, and I'm going to just temper back a lot of the things that I'm saying so that I'm not in any way contributing. It kind of reminds me of Lamar Jackson, who's saying, yes, I'm a 2-time MVP, but if Declan Doyle is saying I need to be there for every voluntary football activity, I'm not going to give anybody one reason to say that I'm contributing to us not reaching our goals. It seems like Jerry might be doing the same thing.
11: Do you think Max Crosby is going to be on the Cowboys by the end of the season?
10: Yes.
9: No. But that doesn't mean that Jerry's not going to try to get him. But I don't think that he's leaving the Raiders.
10: I think the asking price for Max Crosby is going to go down.
11: Yes, I agree on that. Do you, if
10: and
11: it's
10: I
11: not,
10: think that's what Jerry Jones is waiting on.
11: It's a first now. We'll do it for a second. We'll do it for a third. We'll do it for a couple of thirds, whatever.
10: Well, I mean, listen, if it's going to be a first, it's not going to be a first plus, right? It's probably going to involve a premium pick, but the asking price now presumably is higher than it will be in November because the Raiders aren't going to be as competitive.
11: Jerry Jones saying the Cowboys have room to make a trade, defensive side of the ball, but I'm going to stop myself there. Jerry Jones stopping himself resistance, certainly a new one this year relative to conversation. I'm just talking about conversation, the marketing aspect of Jerry Jones is, let's be honest, brilliance. He's a brilliant marketer and salesperson. This year, it seems like he wants to tell everybody he's a brilliant football guy led by Will McClay, your guy who runs the Dallas Cowboys on the personnel side. I know who runs things when it comes to where you should stay on the road, and that is, of course, at Marriott. Game day travel brings the excitement, the journey, the routine, the crew. That's why I book with Marriott Bonvoy, official hotel partner of the NCAA and U.S. Soccer. 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
17: Here is our weather in Middle Tennessee. Today will be sunny and hot, with a high near 95 and heat index values up to 103. Winds from the south at 5 to 10 miles per hour. Tonight, mostly clear with a low around 75. Thursday brings a chance of showers and thunderstorms after 4 p.m., with a high near 96 and heat index values as high as 104. Thursday night, showers likely with possible thunderstorms after 1 a.m. and patchy fog after 3 a.m. low around 71. 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
11: Business meeting about I'm over it last night. Pat, go ahead.
13: I would like to talk about Trivia Night.
11: Okay.
13: There are two gripes that I have from Trivia Night.
11: What a surprise.
13: The first being that Cam did not rig Trivia Night for us to win.
10: Yes, oh, I agree.
9: Come on, Cam.
10: Well done.
12: Sorry, guys.
9: Well done. You're supposed to be team us.
13: Or at least you could have rigged it so we came in third.
12: Okay, to be fair, two of the music bonus questions were literally Michelle's, like, bread and butter.
9: And I got them right.
12: Yes, and you did. But I basically handed you 2 points right there.
9: Thank you.
13: The tiebreak at the end was abbreviations, and Pratik and I both got one correct. However, you could have easily said that I got a second one correct.
12: That's also true.
13: One of them was NASA.
10: Come on, man.
12: Pratik got NASA, and what did
23: he
12: you
23: didn't
12: get?
23: Get TTYL.
10: What did you say NASA stands for, Pat?
13: National Air and Space Administration.
10: And what does NASA actually stand for,
13: National
10: Cam?
13: Aeronautics and Space Administration.
9: Close enough.
13: Come on.
9: I would have given it to you.
11: Isn't aeronautics AE? And a little different.
13: This is why he's on the show. This is my point. It was close enough. Give it to us.
12: I said you had to get it exactly right.
13: Yeah, but why do you have morals now all of a sudden?
9: Team us.
11: Why do you have morals now?
13: Yeah, this is ridiculous.
11: Wait, you got TTYL wrong?
13: No, I got that one right.
12: Oh, Pratik, I think, got TTYL
9: Pratik
12: wrong.
9: Pratik got it wrong.
10: What does he think it stood for?
9: That is an amazing question.
12: I don't know. Maybe he was working on scuba for too long.
9: Mine, other than talk to you later.
11: Pratik, a member of our events, marketing, social, digital team behind the scenes here. And that's
13: so
11: stunning.
13: Really, it's not your fault, Michelle, that you lost the rock, paper, scissors, because we never should have been there. Cam should have rigged it.
9: I appreciate that, point. Pat.
12: So true.
13: Bad job, yeah. By Cam.
12: What's your other gripe?
13: Evan had a salad last night.
9: Yeah, he does this at bars.
13: Not only did he have a salad, he walked around the whole bar for like an hour trying to find the salad because he ordered it and couldn't find it.
10: But Pat, here's what takes it to the next level. When I get there, he's scarfing down pizza and wings.
13: Usually
10: if somebody's going to order a salad, they're trying to eat healthier and they're avoiding bar food.
13: You were picking on every single food item at the table. And then you were like, here's my salad.
10: Chicken tenders.
11: I wiped off the bread and the chicken tenders.
10: Okay, so you had chicken tenders. He had chicken tenders. He had wings. He had pizza.
9: Yep.
10: And then he's going to go with the salad?
13: Like, oh, I got my salad finally. They delivered it to the wrong table.
10: Come on.
11: Well, they did, because the salad was sitting there, and I was like, why is that there? And they're like, what do you mean? They just brought it here. I said, well, I ordered a salad. See, that's the problem. I ate all the other stuff because my salad wasn't there.
10: Yes, let's not pretend, though, had you had your salad on time, that you weren't going to graze and eat the other things.
9: You were going to pick on everything else, too.
10: You were going to pick
11: this
10: on the other.
11: Seems like fat
10: I've been out to eat with you so many times.
11: I know, but I've been better always, over the last couple
10: of weeks. But you always graze on other things.
11: All right,
9: you're a grazer.
10: You've never met an appetizer that you didn't like.
9: Evan lives for an appetizer.
13: And we're salad shaming you.
9: Yeah, we're lettuce shaming you.
11: No, okay.
13: I mean, it literally
10: looked
13: like...
10: Everything that's going on with lettuce right now?
9: I thought the same thing. Please. I thought, isn't it safer for us to eat the fried food than it is to get the salad?
10: Yeah, I'm just
9: based on
10: you.
9: Lettuce in this country?
13: Also, at the time that you...
11: Glad you guys said this.
13: At the time that you ordered the salad, you were hovering around the good karma section. So I'm not surprised that that's where they delivered it. That's on you.
11: No, that's not true.
13: You were standing over at the good karma section.
11: But I pointed to the table I was sitting at. I said, let's get a pizza for the table and I'll get the salad. And you guys said, good idea. And I pointed. I said, table 5. I didn't realize. I thought the numbers on the table were for the table numbers, not like the individual orders. So I pointed at the table for the people at the bar to see. And they brought it to a different section.
10: So you wanted to pretend like the pizza was for everybody else at the table. And
11: you ate more when I did, and you weren't even there when I ordered it.
9: I don't agree with that. I think that you had
10: multiple slices of pizza.
11: I had two. You had three.
10: Why are you counting how many slices of pizza?
9: Because it counts everything.
11: Because you're shaming me.
9: He kept giving me a tally update, like, I had three wings. I'm like, I don't need to know this information.
10: Yeah, exactly. And here's the other thing.
9: I mean, the captain's log of your dinner.
10: I didn't pretend when I went to bar trivia. I knew exactly what I was in for. I didn't order a salad.
9: Just so we're clear, he did this in Wisconsin, too. We went to a very famous bar that's known for brats and cheese curds, and Evan got the salad, and he got booed in the restaurant.
11: People booed him
9: publicly.
12: Oh, I should have announced it and gotten him booed again.
9: And then he came back to bar trivia, another bar scenario, and ordered a salad yet again.
12: Do we have an update on how Michelle eats wings, same way as before?
13: Same way.
9: Feel any? String cheese method?
12: Oh, my gosh.
10: You know what? It was not as offensive in person.
9: Thank you.
11: What?
10: It wasn't.
9: And you understand the strategy now?
10: It wasn't, yeah.
9: The sauce to meat to ranch ratio is actually flawless when you eat the string cheese method.
10: It's important. Not the way that I fly, but also not offended by it.
9: I will say, who was it? Was it you, Evan, or was it Pat that shamed me for ordering chicken tenders and chicken wings?
13: Oh, that was me.
9: You can't do double chicken,
11: This is interesting. Can you make this point?
10: There's a whole restaurant called double chicken.
9: Thank you.
11: People got to hear this. This is a very interesting theme that Pat has.
13: If you're going to a bar and you're going to order chicken, just stick with one type of chicken.
10: Double chicken is the way to go.
13: You can't get chicken fingers and also wings and then complain about one of the sets of wings.
10: You know what's strange? I don't like the same condiments on the chicken tenders that I do on the wings.
13: Yeah, that's strange.
9: Agree with that wholeheartedly.
10: Yes.
9: Chicken tenders, I'm going honey mustard.
10: Honey mustard is...
9: Or perhaps barbecue.
10: Barbecue or ketchup if you want to go that way. Chicken wings, I would not put any of those condiments on them.
9: No, we're going buffalo sauce.
10: Yeah.
9: And ranch.
10: And blue cheese.
9: Or blue cheese, depending on
10: your
9: preference.
10: Exactly.
9: Different condiments for a different type of chicken.
10: And that's why double chicken is acceptable, sir.
13: It's not acceptable, I stand by it. Because Michelle complained about one of the things of chicken.
9: Only because they gave me the wrong one. I ordered buffalo chicken wings, and they brought out the sticky honey chicken wings.
11: Well, you know, I enjoyed those during the last night I'm going to eat in my life.
9: I'm done eating now.
11: I will not eat.
13: I mean, you complained about the pizza. You're like, oh, I thought it was going to be spicier.
10: Pizza was actually solid.
11: It was fine.
13: It was like a plain pizza. I don't know.
11: I felt weird
10: that I was eating a plain cheese pizza, because we all know how I feel about plain cheese pizza in adults. But
11: wait, what?
10: I asked Pat Costello before I dove in on the pizza. I said, what's up with the pizza? He said, it's solid.
13: It's a solid bar pizza.
10: And he was absolutely right.
9: Wait, what's your beef with plain cheese?
10: I just think that's for children.
9: I love plain cheese.
11: Okay,
13: it's
11: too.
13: This is a crazy take.
10: My point exactly.
11: I did see another table that had order other types of pizza, though, like the sausage pizza, the margarita pizza.
10: I was disappointed that I didn't have that.
9: Oh, I didn't even clock that.
10: We should have gone that route. Absolutely.
11: Did you have any fries and ranch smalls?
9: Yeah.
11: I noticed.
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25: Good afternoon, I'm Connor New. Big news in the SEC today as the SEC has filed an amended complaint against LSU regarding the school's potential plans to add former NFL players to its roster. They have scheduled a vote of the conference presidents on whether or not to expel the Tigers from the conference. While the SEC is not expected to follow through on such a major outcome, the filing indicates the seriousness of the league as it attempts to affirm the legal right to enforce its own rules. LSU has declined to comment. As we finish week one of the college football season, the second AP Top 25 poll is out, with the former number 16 Michigan out of the AP Top 25 following a 13-12 victory against Western Michigan. The controversy surrounding that game, of course, was an additional second added after replay. In response to this, the MAC has requested that the NCAA overturn the result of the score, making it 12-7. The Big Ten over the weekend posted a video showcasing their logic behind adding a second to the Hail Mary play. And tonight, right here on 102.5 The Game, it's another edition of The Six. Parker Kelly joins the show. We preview Titans game week as they take on the Jets this weekend, as well as some college football headlines right here, immediately following DVD, beginning at 6 p.m. For the Game Nashville Sports Network, I'm Connor New.
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26: 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The fan.
11: And, of course, Disney Plus, it is going to be tremendous. We are excited for it. And we've been talking all show long, of course, about the NFL, as well as the craziness at the U.S. Open last night, or really this morning, Ben Shelton beating Carlos Alcaraz in five sets in the latest match finish ever at the U.S. Open at 3:33 a.m. Eastern time this morning. Ben Shelton, I have no interest in talking about people's personal lives like this, but it is so public that... who knows? Maybe they become the first couple of sports. Ben Shelton, Trinity Rodman, professional soccer player. Yeah. She's amazing. He's amazing. Maybe he wins. She wins. Like, we could have something here, which is awesome. Obviously, Alcaraz is really likable as well. He goes down last night. What?
9: We know you love his hair, that's all.
11: Yeah, well, both CeCe and I both praising his hair. LSU has set their roster of 105 players. None of them have ever played in the NFL. SEC versus LSU continues to go on. Baker Mayfield with a huge contract extension, 3 years, $165 million for Baker Mayfield. Season begins tonight, which means our second round of bold predictions, this time, Michelle Smallman.
9: 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Let's go.
27: Number five.
9: Let's go back, boys, to Green Bay, Wisconsin. Remember when we were there for the draft?
11: And Green Bay.
9: That's right. Shout out to Wayne. Remember when we were sitting there at the Tundra Trio and we were watching the draft together and we were like, we need a big move. We need something juicy to happen. And then the big trade for Travis Hunter happened right at the top of the draft. We forgot about him. So my first bold prediction is that Travis Hunter is back healthy after that torn LCL in his right knee that ended his season early last year. Travis Hunter is back, and he's going to have a huge breakout season. We're talking Travis Hunter being Pro Bowl caliber player for the Jacksonville Jaguars this year. He was named primarily a cornerback, and he is going to be a backup wide receiver. We have forgotten how good this guy is and what the Jacksonville Jaguars gave up to get him. I think we're going to be talking a lot about Travis Hunter this year.
11: And represented by?
9: Lil Wayne.
11: I like it. What?
10: I don't know that it's bold enough. He's the number two overall pick going into his second season. If you were to tell me he would be an all-pro at corner, that's bold. Pro Bowl? Everybody makes the Pro Bowl. Shedeur Sanders made the Pro Bowl. Like, I don't know, man. It doesn't feel bold enough.
9: We just never talk about him. He was such a factor in the draft, and then obviously he was injured last year. But even other players coming back from injury, we've just discussed ad nauseum, but not Travis Hunter.
10: Are you willing to say that Travis Hunter will be an all-pro at corner?
9: Sure, absolutely.
10: All pro at corner.
9: I can see us talking about him.
10: So in a world where Christian Gonzalez and Devin Witherspoon and Patrick Tan and all of these guys exist. Yeah, I mean, you're willing to say that Travis Hunter could be an all pro.
9: Yes, I think he's going to be in the mix there.
10: That's spicy. I'll go with that.
11: All right, Travis Hunter in a mix. Next one.
0: Number four.
9: The Kansas City Chiefs miss the playoffs again. That's as far as I'm willing to go with this. They're going to miss the playoffs again. Everyone expects Patrick Mahomes to immediately bounce back to Patrick Mahomes' level of quarterback play. What are you saying?
11: He's distracting me. He's putting NBA trades on the screen for me. Nuno, stop it.
1: I am not doing that. I am looking at social media. That's putting, your guy right
11: this
1: there.
11: This is two screens in front of me, and on one screen, he has fake NBA trades. What? How am I going to listen to anything?
10: Let's focus on Michelle's bold predictions, please.
9: He can't help himself if you're putting NBA trades on the screen.
10: You got it.
9: Evan, I'm going to need you to lock in. Because the Chiefs are missing the playoffs again.
10: Wow.
9: They are going to miss the playoffs. Everyone expects Patrick Mahomes to bounce back. And yes, he's healthy. He's going to be out there week one. But this is just 9 months after he tore his ACL. What version are we going to get of Patrick Mahomes? Is he automatically going to be as explosive and as great as he always is? I have concerns over the O-line, about the offensive line and the protection. I have concerns about the depth at wide receiver. That division is really tough. The Broncos look to be better than the Chiefs. The Chargers should be right there, are better than the Chiefs. It is a loaded AFC. The Chiefs will be on the outside looking in yet again when it comes to the playoff picture.
11: You're saying what version of Patrick Mahomes? If it's half of him, isn't that still better than most quarterbacks in the league?
9: Sure. But is that going to be good enough in what I said, a loaded AFC?
11: I think so. But the fact that you would have them closer to the Raiders than you would, let's say, the Broncos, to me, is still crazy to me.
10: Andy Reid, in 27 years of coaching, has never had back-to-back losing seasons. And I got to believe that if Patrick Mahomes plays in all the games this year, coupled with the confidence factor in Andy Reid, there's no way that they miss the playoffs.
11: Number three, Smalls.
0: Number three.
9: We are going to see Fernando Mendoza be QB1 of the Las Vegas Raiders before November. Before November, and this is why this is a bold take. If you look at their season, they start versus Miami. Then they have the Chargers, the Saints, the Chiefs, the Patriots, the Bills, and the Rams. The Jets are the first team that they play in November. That's an incredibly difficult stretch of games. I don't know if Kirk Cousins will weather that storm. Fernando Mendoza is the shiny toy in the garage, and the fans are going to want to see him. I am all for having him sit, having Kirk Cousins take those lumps, giving him time to develop. I don't know if they're going to have that luxury based on that stretch of schedule. I anticipate we see Fernando Mendoza before November.
11: Is that because, in your mind, Kirk Cousins will not be playing well, or is that because... Basically, peer pressure, fan pressure.
9: Both.
11: So you think that Kirk Cousins is going to be blah, fan pressure is going to be out of control, and they're going
9: to want to see what he has,
11: and they're going to give in.

0: Scanty thinks they're going to miss the playoffs. I could not disagree more. Joe Burrow has a chip on his shoulder like we haven't seen in some time. I know all of this is predicated on health, and maybe that's why I shouldn't make this bold prediction. We always talk about the MVP narrative being there and the voters wanting to anoint someone. The voters have been wanting to anoint Joe Burrow since he got into the league. He's the only one that's beaten Patrick Mahomes. He's the only one in that crop of quarterbacks outside of Mahomes that has gone to a Super Bowl. He is putting it out there that he's putting pressure on his guys in a way he never has before, because it's time for them to get there. He's going to be healthy. He's going to have an awesome season. People are going to be so excited to vote for him. Joe Burrow is going to be the MVP this year.
1: Interesting that you took this tack, because I actually like this bold prediction. Here's what I will say. The Los Angeles Rams have the shortest odds of winning the Super Bowl.
0: Mm-hmm.
1: A lot of people are getting to the point where they expect the Rams to win a Super Bowl. I feel like a lot of people are getting to the place where they expect Joe Burrow to win MVP.
0: Absolutely.
1: They've eliminated every single excuse. They've gone out and fortified their defense. They bought in all these new starters, especially guys up front. They traded a top 10 pick for Dexter Lawrence. They signed Boye Mafe. Like, they've done a lot to bolster that defense. And then, of course, they're still paying those two wide receivers a combined $70 million a year. There really aren't any excuses as to why Joe Burrow can't take this team to the postseason. And if he does, and they end this three-year drought, then there's going to be a lot of buzz around Joe Burrow winning MVP. A couple of years ago, based on the statistics, had the Cincinnati Bengals had a winning season, Joe Burrow probably would have won MVP.
2: So, 43 touchdowns, 9 interceptions, which the season you're talking about.
0: Yep.
1: Yeah, exactly. But, I mean, Lamar Jackson and Josh Allen played out of their minds, too. But Joe Burrow would have won it had his team had more success. The team is positioned to have more success. The defense doesn't feel like it's going to be an impediment. If Joe Burrow can be healthy and he's out there for all 17 games, dare I say, he better win MVP.
0: Especially, you mentioned the defense has improved in a division where they're the only team that has continuity at head coach.
1: He's been doing all of this talking about how this team reminds him of the 2019 LSU squad. If he doesn't win MVP or is not in the conversation and he plays in all 17 games, that is yet another mark against Joe Burrow.
3: I like the idea that we're holding not winning MVP against him. I like that. This is good. This is good. Next one, number one.
1: No,
4: number one.
1: Hold on. And I'm sorry, I got to say this. I'm holding it against him because we talk about him in the same lane as the other quarterbacks that have won MVPs. Patrick Mahomes, Lamar Jackson, Josh Allen. He ain't that. This dude ain't even made an all-pro team. We talk about him like that. They've eliminated every excuse. He's got the easiest schedule in the NFL. He better win MVP.
3: Love it. I love it. Small is number one.
4: Number one.
0: I hate this one, but it's my boldest prediction. And I hate it because I like this guy, and I think he's an excellent coach. But in the NFL, the results have to be there. My number one bold prediction, and I thought a lot about this based on our conversation that we had about this team yesterday. Kevin O'Connell out in Minnesota at the end of the season. And let me explain. What is Kevin O'Connell known for, Evan? What is the calling card that he has?
3: QB Whisperer.
0: QB Whisperer. He got the best out of Kirk Cousins. He got the best out of Sam Darnold. Well, they weren't able to retain Sam Darnold. He goes on and wins a Super Bowl. It didn't work out with J.J. McCarthy. Daniel Jones is out of the building. What if he has a great year in Indy? You bring in Kyler Murray. Everyone's expecting them to be a force in the NFC, especially in the NFC North. If Kyler Murray can be a serviceable quarterback based on the weapons they have on offense, the defense they have, and the coaching staff. We talked about this yesterday. Could they be a big X factor in the NFC? And I kept thinking about Kyler Murray and the stock that they're putting into him. You know, he's played 41 of a possible 68 games the past four seasons. This guy has been banged up. He's been inconsistent. If for some reason he is not out there or he is not good, and they're not good, this is a problem. What if they have to go back to J.J. McCarthy, who's obviously not ready to step into that role? It could be a disaster. They already moved on from their general manager. Now it all falls on Kevin O'Connell's shoulders. If you are 0-2 the past two seasons with quarterbacks, your quarterback whisperer moniker is not there. Also, since he was hired in 2022, the Vikings are tied for the fifth most regular season victories with 68. They've only been to the postseason twice. They're 0-2 in the postseason. It's time for him to start winning playoff games. We see guys like Sean McDermott and John Harbaugh be out because they can't have postseason success, or at least postseason success.

0: success up to the level that they're expected, why would we think Kevin O'Connell would be immune to that? I could see him going, being out and going somewhere else immediately.
1: No chance. No chance. If they win two games, I think he's back next year.
0: Because he won the alleged power struggle?
1: I just don't know that they think they can get a better head coach. And you could say, and I would say, well, Brian Flores is sitting there, just promote him, right? I think we've seen that's not going to happen in the NFL, unfortunately, right this second. And I think that he clearly deserves to be a head coach again.
2: I get what you're saying.
1: Yeah.
2: Yeah.
1: So, like, the obvious, oh, we got this guy sitting in the back seat. We can just, he got his license. Let him drive. I don't think so. No chance. Like, literally, to your credit, that is a bold prediction.
0: How many head coaches did we see get fired this past offseason?
2: Double digits.
0: The timeline for these guys is not as long as it used to be. There is a sense of urgency in the NFL that we have never seen before when it comes to head coaches getting the job done.
2: The reason why we don't have the same expectations for Kevin O'Connell versus coaches like Harbaugh or coaches like Sean McDermott is because he hasn't had the quarterback that those other head coaches have had. Now, I don't know how much blame he takes on for not having that guy, but they did have a Super Bowl winning quarterback in their building, and they let him go, and he helped another franchise the following season win said Super Bowl.
0: Mm-hmm.
2: So it's an indictment on the former general manager, but it also falls on the head coach, too.
0: Also, if they're not good, could Justin Jefferson start to get a little squeaky?
1: Now, that is different. That one, I think, is more on the table.
0: But if he's saying, hey, I don't want to waste away here, I can't do this anymore, where does that responsibility lie with your head coach?
1: That one is very fair. All right, coming up. Well done. Smalls' bold predictions. One more left. If you missed any of CC 630 AM Eastern, go back on the podcast and listen to those. Coming up, $165 million later, are they any closer to a Super Bowl? We'll get to that next. We're on Sportsmanlike, presented by Progressive Insurance.
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4: 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I did see the Ball Brothers in a new commercial with Vinny Chase and Ari Gold, an Entourage spoof commercial. Is that why this is being
6: played? No, because I don't even know what you're talking about. I was just clicking through songs and thought it was funny.
4: Oh, all right. I will say, I always thought the song was pretty good, actually. No?
2: Yeah, a lot of people rock with this song.
4: Okay, I didn't know if I was...
2: No.
4: I don't have that one. All right, anyway, Baker Mayfield yesterday, right before the season begins, signs a three-year, $165 million contract with the Tampa Bay Buccaneers. Extension there, good to go. After all the back and forth, $55 million annual average value for Baker Mayfield. The deepest into the postseason that Baker Mayfield and the Bucs will go during the tenure or during the time of this contract will be how far? This will take them where? That's not this. Asking this question is not accusing them of making a bad deal or a good deal or that he shouldn't have taken it or should have taken it. He clearly should have taken it. This is an enormous amount of money that he worked his butt off to get, etc. They're investing $55 million in this specific quarterback to take them how far in your mind?
2: Oh, I think the Bucs believe they're a team that can contend for a title.
5: Mm-hmm.
2: I think that's how they're looking at it. Baker Mayfield can be the next iteration of what we saw with Sam Darnold with the Seattle Seahawks last year. If you have everything right around him, then the Bake Show can cook. And we've seen him be an uber-productive quarterback. It's just a matter of making sure that he's at his best when his best is required and making sure that the team around him is healthy. That was the issue last year. The Bucs started out 5-1, including a win on the road in Seattle in a shootout. And Seattle was rolling. So Tampa has the confidence that they can compete and beat anybody, anywhere, with Baker Mayfield as their quarterback. Now, we'll see what ends up happening after they give him this vote of confidence and what happens to the rest of the roster in future years. But based on where the quarterback market is at, based on the level of commitment that the Bucs have made in terms of years in, you know, actual guarantees, I feel like this is a solid deal all the way around.
5: I think they absolutely can compete for a championship, especially because of the division that they're in. Last year, the Panthers won it, but in 5 years, they've either finished first in the division or tied for first in the division for the past five seasons. Baker Mayfield is on his way to being the winningest quarterback in Bucs franchise history. He's just 12 wins away from that. He has been, as you said, CeCe, uber productive for them. And with Mike Evans leaving too, he's your veteran presence, especially on that side of the ball. They're a team that has been in the mix, and if they are smart about the moves that they make moving forward based on that division, I think that they should be right there. They should be in the conversation for competing for titles.
4: Okay, so if you guys both believe that, then let's drill down on what this sport now has become as it's continuing to evolve, new rules, athleticism, new concept, etc. I have said many of times, and I will continue to say, that I do not believe blindly you can just say football is a team sport. I believe what you can say is the quarterback activates the team to make it a team sport. And Sam Darnold activated the Seahawks. I believe Baker Mayfield, what you're saying, can activate the greatness around him with the Tampa Bay Bucks. Because Myles Garrett never had a quarterback to activate that team. Right? I know this drives you utterly insane, CeCe, but bad quarterback play takes the other 52 guys out of championships. It just does. Bad but linebacker
2: you're gonna
4: play
2: get
4: doesn't.
2: Bad, you're going to get bad quarterback play if you don't have good offensive line play.
4: That's true, too.
2: So, it's still a team sport. I cringe when you say this. Yeah, you got to have a quarterback. It matters. If you don't have a top 12 player at the position in any given year, you're probably not going to win a title, especially when you're paying them at these rates. But if you do have a guy that can play at that level to be, you know, top 10 to 12 in a given season.
4: Right.
2: If he can play at that level, then all of a sudden you got a chance. You got an opportunity.
4: Okay, you just said something very important. In a given season, right? Joe Burrow, just as an example, is a top 10 or 12 quarterback every season. But he's not always in a position to win a Super Bowl.
2: Well, yeah, he wasn't a top 10 or 12 quarterback last year because he missed 2 months of the season.
4: That's right. So what you're saying is Baker Mayfield is more likely than not, year over year during the tenure of this contract, the totality of the contract, going to be a top 10 to 12 quarterback for all of those years. But what the Bucs are telling you is we believe for at least one singular year during the three-year extension, he could be a top 10 to 12 quarterback to, my words, activate the greatness of Emeka Buka, Vita Vea, et cetera, where they could win a Super Bowl. And the next year, they may not be that good.
2: Yeah.
4: But it's for that singular year, he could rank between 10 or 12 to then activate the greatness of the rest of the roster.
2: Yeah, and I thought Jeff Saturday did a great job of talking about the quarterback position because it's about being able to have moments. Baker Mayfield has the individual productivity. If the best indicator for future performance is past performance over the last 3 years, Baker Mayfield is third in passing yards and only Jared Goff has more passing touchdowns. So, like, the numbers are there. The productivity from an individual standpoint is there. But it's whether or not Baker can be great in those big moments with the season on the line, like Sam Darnold was in, what was that, week 18 against the San Francisco 49ers when he was able to convert on that third down in the second half that ends up sealing the win for them and them winning the division. Can you be great in those moments is the question for Baker Mayfield, right? Seattle, Sam Darnold was, got them the first round bye, got them the number one seed. They had the playoffs run through there. They beat two division rivals on their way to winning a Super Bowl, two teams that won a dozen games apiece. Can Baker Mayfield be that for the Tampa Bay Bucs? Can he be what Sam Darnold was for the Seahawks? Can he be that for the Bucs?
4: And if you go based on that, do you have a quarterback on your team that for a singular season, this season obviously starting tonight, can be a top 10 to 12 quarterback for that year, even if you believe he's not going to be the next year? That is probably how you can also help yourself determine who you think is going to win it all. Because I don't know that any of us think that Sam Darnold is going to be a top 10 to 12 quarterback this year.
5: Wasn't he just ranked number 100?
4: He was last year, though, a top 10 to 12 quarterback, which activates that greatness of that Seattle defense, offensive line, etc. Speaking of greatness, you know who's back? Mel Kiper Jr. is going to join us after CeCe has this from Granger.
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19: 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I'm Connor Newt. 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We'll be out there from 10 a.m. to 12 p.m. at the Brentwood Concord Road Library, but the Blood Drive will be happening all day from 6 a.m. to 6 p.m. For more information, head to TheGameNashville.com.
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6: Evan was relaxing on vacation, Mel, you and I were hard at work already talking about college football and the NFL and the upcoming draft.
13: Michelle, they want to put a week back on the clock.
6: That's right.
13: Okay, so that's what they want to do. A second, heck with a second. Let's put a week back on. We got this thing started last week, guys, so we're ready to go.
24: Oh,
13: and I tell you what, you think about it. I'm excited. I get up in the morning early today, and I see a 2014 playoff on the horizon. What could be better than that?
25: Are you actually into that?
13: I want 24.
6: Okay. You do?
13: Really? More the merrier. I want 34, 54, 60. Put as many in a playoff as you want. 24 seems to be the number. And let's have those games at the end of the year. And people say, it'll reduce the college football season and the week. The games won't matter as much. These are professional football players now. They're playing to try to get into the NFL. These are professionals. These aren't college student athletes, college. These are professional football players now getting paid. So let's not think there's going to, the importance of a game in September, October is not going to be what it was. It will be. So a 2014 playoff, let's bring it on.
2: That is actually a sharp take because unlike the NFL, these players have free agency every year via the transfer portal and NIL.
13: Yep.
2: So you're saying the regular season won't matter? Yeah, it will, because these guys are trying to position themselves to upgrade their contract every single season.
13: Exactly, Chris. Exactly. And that's why I say, hey, let's do it. Because it's not going to be, maybe before all this it would have, but now, no way. These kids have different views on things and different expectations about what they can be and where they're headed. So to me, no. 2014 playoff, phenomenal. Let's do it. And we got a huge game with Texas and Ohio State this week. Texas trying to avenge last year what happened with Arch. We talked all about that, but there's going to be some great football players. I don't know, games where you have as many NFL guys on the field at one time as we'll see a Saturday night when Ohio State takes on Texas.
25: Mel, the player so far this season, week zero and week one, that you would say improved his stock at the quarterback position the most through potentially one or two games. I know it's early, but this is how it happens, obviously.
13: No, Jaden Maiava from USC. I mean, the kid has been on fire. Now, granted, San Jose State and Fresno State, but it's not one double A opponents here. These are 1A guys that he's playing against. And to do what he's done against air would be impressive, let alone playing an opponent. So he has looked like, I liked him at UNLV back when he led him in 2023 to 9 wins. Most wins for UNLV, by the way, that year under Barry Odom since 1984, which was my first year at ESPN. So that's what he did. And he established that. And then the next year they went 10-11, same thing, and then Mullen comes in. He established that at UNLV and went to USC, and he had some rough moments. It's a great moment, some rough moments. He was developing, right, which quarterbacks need to do, and that's what the NFL has to learn about developing, and fans have to realize developing is still important, whether you're a second-year NFL quarterback or a second-year college quarterback. You still keep improving. We forget about that in the NFL. We think improving doesn't exist. You got to be great right away. Well, there's something called developing and improving that college kids do, and Jaden Maiava has done that. He's big, 6'4", 230. He can move, throw off platform. Now, he's throwing to freshman receivers, freshman tight end. He's got some new pieces around him. We'll see how they do moving forward. They got games against Oregon, Ohio State, Halloween. Huge games coming up, for a USC to really see what he can do there. But he'll establish himself already prior to the schedule getting tougher. I think Jaden Maiava right now, the way he's throwing the football and how confident he looks for Lincoln Riley's offense, Jaden Maiava is the guy right now that has certainly, I think, gotten my attention. He's gotten the NFL's attention. As I said, when you look at the schedule, and you say, well, you know, cupcake. Like I say, Oregon, September 28th, that's a home game. At Penn State, October 10th. Ohio State, Halloween, that's October 31st. And 2 weeks later, at Indiana. There's plenty of games where Jaden Mailava, by then, will have to showcase what he's about for the NFL. But right now, he's opened some eyes.
2: Mel, let's get the inverse to that question. Who's the quarterback that disappointed you the most in week one of the college football season?
13: Chris, I'd say it would be an overreaction, but I think the expectations for Drew Mestemaker were so high based on what he did at North Texas. And I did a column for ESPN.com about a week ago, and I said, let's see what happens when you go from North Texas to Oklahoma State. Said, well, it's Oklahoma State. It's a Big 12. It's still a jump up. It's still a jump up, and you can see that when you bring in 90-plus new players, and let's face it, Eric Morris has done a great job. He's a heck of a coach. He did a great job at North Texas. He brought a lot of those players with him to Oklahoma State, but Drew Mestemaker is going to have to adjust to a jump up, certainly in competition. We saw that this past week when people say, well, it was toss-up, but it's still obviously a new team, and we're throwing guys together for the first time, and it's not just 10, 15, 20, you've got 90 guys. So a team that went 1-11 last year, started off and struggled at Tulsa, and Mestemaker is not going to come into this year and then pick up where he left off at North Texas. So he's a young kid, former safety in high school, punter in high school, did a great job at North Texas. Let's give him some time. He was mocked as a guy who was going to go in the top 5, top 10 of the draft back in August. He's probably, hopefully, goes back next year. Arch had those struggles early. Mestemaker had a struggle in the first game. He hopefully goes back to Oklahoma State, and then next year becomes a much better quarterback as he develops. So I'd say Drew Mestemaker, based on where he was projected, would be the one, but I think that was unfair anyway. To put him in the mocks was unfair. He needs another year with the Cowboys, and he'll hopefully get that, and he'll showcase next year and even moving forward this year as he improves what kind of quarterback he will be. But based on the first game, you would say, he's got some work to do, and he'll do it.
6: Mel, you mentioned Arch Manning, so let's drill in there. Ohio State, that game last year was part of that slow start that he had, or that underwhelming start, I should say. What do you need to see from him this season so that he doesn't have the same fit as he did last year as Texas gets ready to take on Ohio State?
13: Michelle, I said he's got to go from 61 to 71%. That completion percentage has to make a big jump. And if you're going to be the first pick in the draft, which he has the ability to be, that completion percentage, watch that number. It's got to be in the college ranks. It's got to be 70-plus percent. And you see, Mayava's right at 89% right now. And, you play Texas State, solid game. Now we got Ohio State. Now you got Oklahoma, Red River rivalry coming up, right, October 10th. You got Ole Miss, even though their defense looked pretty bad. You've got games at LSU, November 14th. All eyes will be on that one. And Texas A&M on the road to finish it up. But he's got some games there, but he's got right now, when you look at what he's throwing, who he's throwing to, he had Ryan Wingo. Now you bring in Cam Coleman. And you got other guys that are there as well that can play. The offensive line looks like that's going to be a pretty solid group. He added the two running backs, Smothers and Brown. He's gotten all this talent around him to have a great year. And Ohio State, they made some changes. Obviously, lost a lot of great talent. And in this game, what you want to see, too, in this game is Colin Simmons, the edge rusher for Texas. How are they going to block him? They had a little trouble off the edge even this past week. So how does Ohio State's tackles? The interior looks pretty good. But the tackle situation, how do they block Colin Simmons and protect their young quarterback, Julian Sayin, that's what Arch has to do. Do what Sayin was at 77%. Look what his completion percentage. Look how accurate and precise he is. You can't just hit the dartboard. You got to hit the bullseye, and that's what the NFL is about. Hey, you just can't be a little off. You can't be a little behind or you low high. You got to be on target, right? That's what all they scream at the NFL quarterbacks. You've got to be precise, and that's not just accurate, precise in terms of putting the ball in the area. So for Arch, do what Sayin did. Be in that 77, and that may not 77, but at least be 71, 73, where Dante Moore was last year.
25: We're talking with Mel Kiper Jr., of course, here on Unsportsmanlike. First draft podcast, wherever podcasts are found. The king of the ESPN NFL draft coverage, of course, for 40-plus years. Mel, I want to ask one more on Arch here, because inevitably, here's what happens. They win this weekend against Ohio State. He avenges the loss from a year ago, whereas, as you mentioned, he wasn't that good. We then start to talk about him more and more, projecting to be the number one pick in the draft, and it's not Dante Moore, and it's not anybody else, it's just him. And then we start to have the NFL season progress. And we say, would he play for that team? Would he play for this team? Do you think that Arch is going to dictate terms?
13: Well, Eli did. Eli did. He was going to be a Charger, and he became a Giant. Ernie, of course, he worked that beautifully. Ernie's been the best GMs in the history of this game, and worked it perfectly. Ends up winning two Super Bowls with the Giants. You never know how things are going to play out with Arch. What he's got to do, before we worry about that, is become a great quarterback. And that's what he needs to do, become that guy. And I think Arch has been mature about this from day one, guys. When he was getting all the hype last year, he's going to win a national title. He's going to be the number one pick. He's going to be the Heisman winner. Well, Mendoza did that. Arch didn't. Arch got a lot better as the year went along. And at the end of the day, he only threw seven interceptions. So this kid did protect that part of it, protect the football. So his completion percentage, as I said, has to improve. But to your point about Arch and where he's going to be, and is he going to dictate this and that, just worry about getting the job done at the highest level right now. And he's got this opportunity against Ohio State and then the other games that I highlighted to do exactly that. Then they're going to be a playoff team. I said back there, then there's two teams that are national championship or bust this year. There's two of them, Oregon and Texas, because of Dante Moore and Arch Manning, all the talent around those quarterbacks for Sark and Dan Lanning. Those two coaches have to win a national title or it's a bust. So they got pressure. They got expectations. They can deal with it. These are two veteran quarterbacks that smartly opted to go back for another year, Moore and Manning, and they're vying. They could be vying to see who that quarterback is that's dictating policy come late April.
2: Mel, last one from me. When it comes to triplets, that means quarterback, running back, wide receiver, who has the more impressive set? And I get that this is more projection than analysis, but who has the more impressive set of triplets, the U or Ohio State?
13: Say Ohio. I love Tony, but Jeremiah Smith. I'll tell you what, Chris, when you ask that question, Devin McEwen adds to that value of then the talent at that wide receiver. He's a transfer coming in from UTSA who had a great career there, three outstanding years. Devin McEwen showed last week, had a 6-7 target, six catches. He's outstanding. Chris Henry Jr. is going to be great. Obviously, Brandon Ennis is there, but when you have the great Jeremiah Smith, who's no question the best player in this draft coming up, it's not the quarterbacks, it's Jeremiah Smith, and you factor in Devin McEwen, and they got the backs, Bo Jackson and company, but when you got Devin McEwen coming in, who people haven't heard anything about, just remember that name because he is a talent, and he is going to be a really good NFL prospect moving forward. So Julian Sayin, quarterback, whose arm's a little stronger, we know how accurate he is, has some big-time weapons. Jeremiah Smith is the best player in college football, and McEwen, I think, is an emerging standout who's going to be a pretty high draft choice come late April.
25: Mel, you are the best. Can't wait for this every week. Thank you so much for the time, as always.
13: Oh, do we have an extra minute? No, I'll let you go.
25: Well, go ahead if you have something.
13: No, I was just kidding. No more extra seconds and minutes. We're going to end that today.
6: You're acting like a Michigan man.
25: You know what?
13: I will let you go.
25: I'm dumb. I'm really dumb.
13: Zeros across the board, guys. Zeros across the board. Game over.
25: Wow, everybody here, all the producers are looking at me like, wow, what a moron you are. I mean, it was an extra second. It wasn't a minute, so maybe that's what threw me off. No
6: excuses, then. Okay.
25: All right, got to get better in all three phases. Mel Kiper Jr., always awesome.
0: Or if you ask Michelle.
6: That's right.
25: Oh, that's right. Yeah, I forgot about that. Well, it is game day, which means game day travel brings the excitement, the journey, the routine, the crew. 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
26: Here is our weather in Middle Tennessee. Today will be sunny with a high near 95, though it may feel as hot as 104. Winds will be light from the southwest. Tonight, expect partly cloudy skies with a low around 75. Thursday brings a chance of showers and thunderstorms. Mainly after 10 a.m. highs will again reach near 95, with a heat index up to 103. Showers will continue into Thursday night with lows near 71. 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
2: 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Well, it's not a good one for me as a Pats fan when you're thinking about tonight's game, the beginning of the NFL season, of course. And New England running back Travion Henderson will not play in the injury, in the opening game tonight because of an ankle injury. So Ramondre Stevenson and Travion Henderson, some of the, I would say top 5, 10, if not greater than that, running back duos in the NFL.
3: Pretty good.
2: Yeah, you will not have one of them, and Travion Henderson, who had a great rookie season last year coming out of Ohio State. He was awesome for them, a speedster. And really, really, really, I feel like we don't talk about
3: he's
2: this for
3: outstanding.
2: Running backs.
3: He's
2: smart player.
3: Yeah.
2: Smart player. Like, knows rules inside and out.
3: The breakaway touchdown down in Tampa where he looked at the sideline to try to figure out whether or not he should score from Coach Vrabel. And Vrabel said, go ahead and score.
2: We talk about, it's interesting, the mental part of the game, we credit quarterback always.
4: Mm-hmm.
2: I think you guys, meaning the ex-players, credit centers a lot because mm-hmm. they're calling out everything. We always credit linebackers, whoever wears the dot in the helmet.
4: Mm-hmm.
2: Safeties, I feel like we credit. Special teamers have to be smart because of like the ball positioning on punts and where they return, et cetera. I don't know that we ever think that running back is really smart, but Travion Henderson is one of the smarter players in the NFL at that position, and he's a baby in the league. He's 23 years old, and New England will not have him tonight. But it needs to be right now about Seattle. They are the defending champions here, right? And that's where we start. Can they do it? Can they go back-to-back? And if so, how?
3: Well, I think it's the defense. That's the catalyst for everything that they are, right? The biggest question marks that we have about Seattle or how they're going to overcome the losses of offensive coordinator Clint Kubiak, who's now the head coach of the Raiders, and how they deal with the unknown at running back now that Super Bowl MVP Kenneth Walker is gone, right? Zach Charbonnet is coming off of a knee injury. They drafted Jadarian Price from Notre Dame in the first round, friend of the show, who we love.
4: Mm-hmm.
3: They have George Olani, who's another guy that they like that's in the mix, and then they got Emmanuel Wilson from the Green Bay Packers. So I'm curious to know what they are when it comes to the running game, because that was a big part of their identity in the postseason. And every defensive-minded head coach that I've ever seen wants to have a strong running game to complement their defense, a strong running game to control time of possession to keep said defense off of the field. So how does that formula now carry over from year to year now that the focal point for said running game is playing in Kansas City?
4: I think they can do it too. What do they have? Every returning starter from the Super Bowl except for two players. And for the amount of credit that we gave Mike McDonald in the wake of them winning the Super Bowl, talking about what a brilliant coach he was, what a great football mind he was, all the flowers that we gave Sam Darnold, it seems like all that's been taken out in the wash with all the moves that the Rams have made, that we've kind of put the Seahawks on a different tier. Oh, yeah, they're going to be good, but the Rams, look at what the Rams are doing. The Rams are favored to win every game. I actually think that's a very good place for the Seahawks to be because, yes, they're going to have the target on their back, but it seems like it shifted to the Rams, a team in their own division, way more than it has for them. So the fact that people may not be putting as much of their focus on the Seahawks is probably a good thing for a team that wants to keep looking forward and not looking back at what they've already accomplished.
2: Yeah, so I don't think it starts with their defense, personally, because I don't think their defense matters if Darnold is not good. It doesn't. It doesn't matter. He has to be good. He has to be what he was last year for them to repeat. And because I am the person that did not believe he could do it once, there's no way I could sit here and say I believe he could do it twice. I just don't buy it.
4: Even after he's had two seasons of...
2: He's been awesome, and I've been a clown. I totally understand that.
4: Arguably been the most productive quarterback the past two seasons in the NFL, and he's a reigning Super Bowl champ.
2: As I said, he's been awesome. I've been a clown. I totally understand that. I'm not going to deny any part of that. He has made me look bad every which way. And to his credit, he's not only good on the field. This young man is a class act. He handles himself beautifully. He is exactly on and off the field what you would want. But for some reason, it's hard for me to shed the label, or it's hard for me, the ghost thing. It's hard for me to shed what he was for so long, and he's clearly not. And I am wrong. I understand that. But their defense can only be great if he's great first.
3: But he wasn't great in the regular season. He had 20 turnovers.
2: But that's great enough for them. That's how good the defense is.
3: It's great enough because the defense is awesome.
2: I don't buy that they can repeat. So you guys right now are picking them to win the Super Bowl?
3: They're the champs until somebody beats them. I got a bank full of respect for the Seattle Seahawks.
2: We're on Sportsmanlike.
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15: Good afternoon, I'm Connor New. Big news in the SEC today as the SEC has filed an amended complaint against LSU regarding the school's potential plans to add former NFL players to its roster. They have scheduled a vote of the conference presidents on whether or not to expel the Tigers from the conference. While the SEC is not expected to follow through on such a major outcome, the filing indicates the seriousness of the league as it attempts to affirm the legal right to enforce its own rules. LSU has declined to comment. As we finish week one of the college football season, the second AP Top 25 poll is out, with the former number 16 Michigan out of the AP Top 25 following a 13-12 victory against Western Michigan. The controversy surrounding that game, of course, was an additional second added after replay. In response to this, the MAC has requested that the NCAA overturn the result of the score, making it 12-7. The Big Ten over the weekend posted a video showcasing their logic behind adding a second to the Hail Mary play. And tonight, right here on 102.5 The Game, it's another edition of the Six. Parker Kelly joins the show. We preview Titans game week as they take on the Jets this weekend, as well as some college football headlines right here immediately following DVD beginning at 6 p.m. For the Game Nashville Sports Network, I'm Connor New.
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2: What is it? Look over to Canty. He's scanning his license. I think he somehow took care of his child while he was there last night.
3: I had to Instacart some stuff to the crib.
2: He's on me during
3: this. And
2: there
3: were some high-value items, and you have to show your ID and sign off virtually in order for the delivery person to leave them.

0: Well, I was just laughing because in that rejoin, we were talking about our trivia night last night and Cece scanning his license because he had some high-value items that were being delivered to his wife and his home, and right. they needed that in order to complete the transaction. And speaking of high-value items, we didn't talk about the fact that when we were walking in yesterday and we were speaking with Evan Cohen about what we were going to wear today, he was like, oh, we're going to get pictures taken? I don't have my Louis Vuitton belt.
1: That's a great, great call, Smalls.
0: You know, Evan...
2: Which I don't think we don't have a photo shoot today, do we?
3: Well, I found out that the time that is the pictures are available don't actually work with the time that we have our post-show meeting.
2: Well, I also don't have a calendar invite. And, you know, if I don't have a calendar invite, it's not happening.
1: It doesn't exist.
2: You
4: know, or your belt.
0: This is our fourth football season with Evan Cohen. And I don't know if anyone's changed more throughout the duration of our show than Evan Cohen.
2: What? How have I
0: changed? Look at your sartorial choices, okay?
2: My what?
0: Your sartorial choices.
2: Word of the day.
0: It is not our word of the day.
2: I got duped. Why did I do that?
0: No, but this is a real point I want to make.
2: I actually forgot about the word of the day today. I got to tell you.
0: Well, football.
2: Yeah.
0: Evan started the show as the hoodie. He would come in every day in a hoodie.
1: Yes.
0: As an homage to Bill Belichick. Every day now, Evan comes in suited and booted. Sport coats, suits, Louis Vuitton belts. He's changed.
2: Well, I mean.
1: You have changed.
0: You've changed, Evan.
1: You have to own it.
2: I guess.
1: Own the fact that you've changed.
2: Well,
0: he's moved on. He does first take. He's moved up.
1: Yeah.
0: And he has the wardrobe to reflect his place.
1: You're actually letting it go with the salt and pepper?
2: No, because they didn't.
3: It looks great, by the way. No, it looks
1: really
3: good that way.
1: The salt and pepper looks good on
2: you. It won't look that way tomorrow.
1: With the gray blazer, it's perfect.
4: Yeah, good matching.
0: It matches, Evan. It looks really good.
2: Does it really look salt and pepper today?
1: It does. Yeah.
3: It looks lighter. It looks good. It looks natural.
4: It looks so good. It's a good thing,
0: Evan. It looks awesome.
1: It actually has a little fade effect on the side because it's more salt and pepper on the sides than it is the top. It actually is pretty cool.
4: You're going to come in tomorrow with shoe polish on and we're going to be like, what's this guy?
2: Thinking about this.
1: It's going to be like Jaylen Brown rubbing off on somebody's jersey. Yeah.
3: Turn the heat off in the
0: That's
3: studio.
0: Right.
4: Marcus Freeman, the painted on.
2: Boy, did he kick my team's butt this week. Oh my God.
0: Evan, care
1: that's
0: about
1: not
0: your
1: hard
0: appearance.
1: That's not hard to do.
0: Care about your appearance, but be careful. Don't be a coxcomb.
2: Don't be a what?
4: That's our word. Okay, let's never do this word again. Excuse word me? Of the day again.
1: Excuse me?
0: That's our word.
1: Oh, my God.
4: No, it isn't. Ev, you have bold predictions, right?
1: Oh, my God.
0: It's a man who is excessively.
4: I know that in anything.
2: I'm aware that it's a man.
1: A man that. What's the definition?
0: It's a man who is excessively focused on his appearance and fashion. I swear that is our word of the day.
3: I think our meeting is, our 10 o'clock meeting has moved to HR.
0: It's a real word. It's our word of the day.
4: What's the word, Michelle?
0: COXCOMB.
2: What is it?
0: COXCOMB.
1: Wow.
5: Number five.
1: Hey, you know what? It's the perfect word to describe the to describe the individual that you're talking about.
0: That's right. That's right.
1: All right. It's the perfect word.
2: All right. 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
1: Oh, my God.
2: All right. Bold predictions. CeCe had his at 6:30 a.m. Eastern time. You can go back in the podcast and listen to that. And Smalls was supposed to do it at 6:30, but wasn't ready. Did it at 8 a.m. Eastern time. You could go back and listen to that as well. All right. Here we go. So I went in what I deemed to be an order of least bold to most bold. They're all bold.
0: I think that's what we all did. No?
2: No, I don't think so.
0: I did that.
2: Did you? Okay. All right. Here we go.
1: No, I didn't.
2: That's what I thought. Thank you.
5: Number five.
2: A Notre Dame running back wins Rookie of the Year this year. Jadarian Price, Seattle Seahawks.
0: Oh, not Jeremiah Love.
2: Not Jeremiah Love. They stink. They're not that good. I think they probably overuse him early, and I get nervous about that. I think Jadarian Price is in an unbelievable situation in Seattle where Kenneth Walker III is obviously in Kansas City now. Zach Charbonnet is banged up. Jadarian Price almost feels like James White. James White, when he was at the University of Wisconsin, was not the main back. But when he goes to the Patriots, he actually had a bigger role in the NFL than he did in college.
1: Yeah, he did, especially Super Bowl 51.
2: Unbelievable, James White. And great guy, too. Also, so I think Jadarian Price is in that kind of same thing, where he's not the main guy in the backfield at, in college, but I think he's going to have a huge chance at success in the NFL. Jadarian Price, Offensive Rookie of the Year, number 5 Notre Dame running back.
1: I love it.
0: Love that pick.
2: Okay. Number 4. I have to put this in here because it seems bold. It won't be bold to anybody who listens to us every single day. Jalen Hurts, MVP. I've been saying it, and I'm going to continue to say it. I think Jalen Hurts is going to win the MVP this year. Why? 3 things. How do I look at MVP? Individual performance, team performance, narrative. Individual performance. I think he has a great opportunity to have extreme success if he plays under center more. I despise the shotgun for so many quarterbacks. Situationally, fine. Every down, absolutely not. Ball placement, hiding the ball, play action, utilization of the tight end as a main target, which Dallas Goedert has been very good for him. I think his individual numbers will go up. I think his turnovers obviously will be low, as they always are. I believe one time in his career he had double-digit interceptions. In addition, I do think they will bring back the tush push, and thus I believe that his touchdown numbers on the running game will increase as well. So individual success, team success, it's the Eagles. It's Sirianni and Hurts, which means you'll criticize them, but they'll still make the playoffs. So team success is there. And narrative is easy. No A.J. Brown. They choose, in essence, him over A.J. Brown. Individual success, team success, narrative. Jalen Hurts, NFL MVP.
0: So you think they're going to win the division again?
2: Yes, I do.
0: You're not buying the Cowboys hype?
2: I think the Cowboys could be good. I don't think they're going to be better than the Eagles.
1: Biggest concern about the Eagles is the running game balance on the offensive side of the ball, because you're asking Jalen Hurts to do something which he's never thrived at, which is throwing the ball in between the numbers. And in order to make that area of the field accessible, you have to have a complementary game, a complementary run game, to be able to force the front seven of the opposition to play you honest. So I think that's going to be a big key for Jalen Hurts in order to have an MVP caliber season. The Philadelphia Eagles being able to have this new look run game have success early on. If not, if it takes them a while to find their footing under new offensive coordinator Sean Mannion with their new offensive line coach, then all of a sudden the MVP train for Jalen Hurts goes off the rails just a little bit.
2: Number 3. Well, number 3 is

0: Josh Allen likely will never play a snap anywhere but Buffalo in its entire career, which means every moment of every game, every practice is we must win the Super Bowl now. How do we figure out how to do that? So giving up future picks, who cares? If the asking price is a first in the very next year for Max Crosby, a 27 first, here's your way out of that. We'll give you a 28 first. We'll give you a 29. We're going to push it down the line. We are getting everyone we can right now in this new stadium to win it all as long as Josh Allen is there. So Buffalo and Detroit, Max Crosby ends up in one of those spots.
1: Love the prediction of Max Crosby being traded, but you can't have a cop-out. You've got to pick one. It can't be Lions or Buffalo. Bills. Okay, so Max Crosby getting traded to the Bills. Okay.
0: Next.
2: Number two.
0: Tua, Atlanta Falcons. Tua gets cut before the season ends. He is the starting quarterback on opening day, and I believe by the end of the season, he will get released. Tua may not be on any team by the end of the season.
3: That was my follow-up question. Where does he go?
0: I don't have an obvious destination for him, because here's why. What I don't want to do is predict another quarterback getting hurt.
3: Sure.
0: I don't feel comfortable doing that. But there's something coming up where I could work that quarterback getting hurt thing in there. I don't think if there's another quarterback getting hurt, he's definitively an option. I just don't see it. I think, CeCe, I'm not to bring off air on air, but I'll do this. Of course, you said one of the things that you're guessing could bother some of the teammates in Atlanta. Total guess based on your experience, not putting words in other people's mouths. Are some of these guys saying to Michael Penix, how quickly can you get back? We don't want to have to play with this guy. Not the person, the player, right? Like, he's not that good. He hasn't been that good for a long time. And Mike McDaniel, to his credit, did everything in his power to make it so perfect for the one player. And it still didn't work out to the level that the Dolphins wanted it to work out with Tua and Mike McDaniel. I think he gets cut by the end of the season.
1: Yeah, I agree. I if he's not going to be your starting quarterback, why is he on your team?
0: And he's not going to be the starting quarterback as soon as Michael Penix is cleared.
1: Well, that became obvious when the organization told us that Penix himself disqualified himself from being the week one starter.
0: Ready for number one?
3: Yep.
2: Number one.
0: Aaron Rodgers finishes the season on another team.
3: What?
0: I don't believe the Pittsburgh Steelers are going to be that good. I think they're going to hover around 500, whatever 500 is, 8, 9, 9, and 8 at best. Probably more 7 and 10 than 10 and 7. I believe it gets to a point where he's just blah. And they are itching to know, do we have something with Drew Aller? And if that's the case, Aaron Rodgers finishing his career on the bench can only happen in one place and one place only. Green Bay.
1: Wow.
3: No.
0: If Aaron Rodgers gets benched by Pittsburgh, he will not serve as a backup in Pittsburgh. He could go somewhere else, maybe, as a starter for an injured quarterback. But if he is going to finish his career, the full circle moment is supporting Jordan Love.
3: No.
0: In Green Bay as a, I'm here, this is my send-off, I'm done, we live happily ever after.
3: Why would the Green Bay Packers invite that circus and that distraction?
0: Because I don't think it would be a circus, believe it or not.
3: That is short-sighted, in my opinion, because the storyline would be all about Aaron Rodgers, and it would take away from Jordan Love, who needs to have an MVP-caliber season if the Packers are going to be competitive. Why would you invite that in?
0: I don't think Aaron Rodgers finishes the year on the Pittsburgh Steelers.
1: I think he does finish the year on the Pittsburgh Steelers.
3: So do I
1: think that he serves as a backup until the Week 18 finale, when it will become clear and obvious that the Steelers are not contending for a playoff spot. They let him start the last game in Baltimore, which is one of the best rivalries we have in all of pro football, and that becomes his send-off game.
3: Tip of the cap.
1: Yeah.
3: He wanted to be there because of Mike McCarthy.
1: The Mike McCarthy of it all makes it hard for me to swallow him finishing the season on another team.
3: Same. Yeah, I do not see a divorce between them.
1: Yeah, I think there's going to be another quarterback to start multiple games for the Pittsburgh Steelers at some point. Well, but I think Aaron Rodgers, if he's healthy, starts the final game for Pittsburgh.
0: Or if your Packers clinch, he starts the final game there.
3: Get out of here with this.
0: You wanted bold predictions. I'm giving you give me a break. We want bold predictions. I'm giving you one. You can fight it all you want. But that's my bold prediction. Aaron Rodgers has not finished the year on the Pittsburgh Steelers. Mike Golic Jr., who lost in rock, paper,

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1: Hey, this is Rich Eisen. Coming up on Wednesday, the Pats and the Seahawks. We'll preview that with my Hall of Fame buddy, Kurt Warner. 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
1: I don't like this. Oh, boy.
2: Evan, beautiful fight song.
1: Go ahead. Okay. Oh, boy. Oh, boy. Yeah, we had a... Look who's here. Look who's here in all of his Notre Dame gear.
2: Let's go.
1: All right, I deserve this.
3: This is your Notre Dame gear, brother.
1: Yeah. Mike Golic Jr. The Golic, 10 a.m. to noon Eastern time. It can't
3: put
1: do...
3: this up here for dramatic effect.
2: Very good.
1: Can't do rock, paper, scissors, but hold on.
3: Okay, go ahead. You guys talk.
4: What are you doing, Evan?
3: I got to...
4: You got to put on the jersey?
3: Yeah, so Evan and I put it down on wax for the Notre Dame-Wisconsin game. I gave him all 21 of the points.
4: Oh, my goodness.
3: That Wisconsin was getting in that game. It wasn't enough. Second half for the Irish, rode the wave, defense, turning the football over. Love those guys forever for giving me this moment. This, by the way, a jersey apparently my dad wore a lot of pounds ago because it is massive.
2: Wow. This is an authentic Mike Golic Sr. jersey.
5: That's pretty cool. Really,
4: I'm just sitting here thinking about the size of the shoulder pads to fill that thing out.
3: I know. The 80s were a very different time for football shoulder pads, which is amazing. Such big shoulder pads. My dad, still so many shoulder surgeries. Didn't do a darn thing.
1: Your dad is in such good shape.
3: He is.
1: Oh, my God.
3: It's all credit to my mom. He just listens to what she tells him to do.
4: It's a beautiful
2: Smart
4: place
2: man.
4: To be.
3: Yes.
2: Smart man.
1: Yeah. So let's talk about last night before we get into anything sports related. And by the way, since what's your timing here? Because we play a game every Wednesday that I want you on our team instead of Smalls.
2: Ooh, I'm not good at the game.
1: Wow, she's horrible. Can I make a sub? Can I take Golic Jr. instead of Smalls? Can we do this?
3: Yeah, I did my pre-show meeting and had breakfast already. I'm good.
1: Okay, all right. Yeah, you'll like this. It's a fun game.
2: Jeez.
1: What?
2: Just kicking me off the team?
1: Are you on the team?
2: I am on the team.
1: You're on. Okay, you can keep note like you did last night. But let's talk about...
3: Ooh.
1: I think you guys cheated last night at trivia. I'm going to tell you why.
3: Okay.
1: You guys sat with a million producers who are not your producers.
3: What that to me is a testament to the spirit that we bring, that so many people wanted to come over and be on our team. It was their chosen family in that moment, and I think...
1: Wait,
3: that probably, yeah, I was going
1: to
3: say, why don't you get the foam finger in there, too, just for good measure. Notre Dame, technically number three in the AP poll, but number one in Evan's heart. But, yeah, listen, we had a little extra help. You're not going to be able to put that on.
2: You're going to look like Dejan Love.
4: Dejan Love. The Dejan Love of ESPN Radio.
2: The Dejan Love of sports media, Evan Cohen.
3: Okay, go ahead. Get ready, ladies.
2: It's just a little investment.
4: It's so good. It's so
3: good.
4: It
3: really is. I appreciate you leaning all the way in. You know what? We are on this side of the table, both coming off of some pretty tough losses.
4: Mm-hmm.
3: You obviously have to wear the loss of your Wisconsin Badgers. I have to wear the loss of our massive team at trivia last night.
2: Yes.
3: That came down to my shoulders. And I wanted the smoke. I wanted the opportunity. Credit to Myron Metcalf. Went in there, man in the arena, and got it done. So I got to wear that.
1: The arena? You man in the arena? Teddy Roosevelt.
3: Oh, I mean, listen. I got my dad over here chirping me. He didn't raise his hand to go and step up
2: it
3: for the team. I was ready to go, and it didn't go my way. That's the game.
4: Well, speaking of massive losses, the New England Patriots got an ass-cutting in Super Bowl 60. They have a chance to avenge that tonight as we have the first game of the NFL season that actually matters. What are your thoughts on what happens tonight, and can the New England Patriots find a way to be able to come out of Seattle with a dub?
3: I think they can. I wouldn't predict it. Like, I still think Seattle wins this game. I think it is a fascinating bit of turnover for Seattle offensively because Clint Kubiak deserves a lot of credit for what that group was able to do, getting the best out of Sam Darnold, especially in the postseason. But on New England's side, what a great opportunity and litmus test for some of the changes that you've made in the offseason to see the growth of guys like Will Campbell and Jared Wilson on that offensive line who had a brutal playoff run and a Super Bowl that, you know, I heard you guys talking about all the pressures given up by those guys and by Campbell specifically. And so another offseason, Campbell coming back healthy after the late season injury. Can that, plus the addition of Elijah Vera Tucker, Wilson moving to center, give them a better chance against a defense that's still going to be one of the best, if not the best, in the league?
2: Where do you put the Seahawks' chances of getting back to the Super Bowl, especially now that the Rams are as loaded as they are?
3: Yeah, I mean, I'd say pretty high still just because, and you know, CeCe, you know this better than anyone, the value of continuity with a team that you bring back that has been through the fire in those big moments together. There are certainly parts of that Rams roster that were there for the Super Bowl run that understand what goes into that, but there's also a lot of new guys in different positions that are going to be asked to go and try and push past where they've been in their career. the Seahawks can look back and draw back on all of that. They've still got one of the best defensive play callers in the NFL, maybe the best in their head coach, Mike McDonald. And, man, Sam Darnold gets to walk into the season with a little bit of earned swagger this year. Now, it wasn't all sunshine and rainbows during the regular season with the turnovers we saw.
4: But that doesn't matter.
3: I've heard you say it a million times, be at your best when your best is required. And that was Sam Darnold during their postseason run. And so I think all of that lets them come in and play really free. While the Rams, all the pressure in the world is on them to go out there and produce now that they've got the best team money can buy.
1: We're talking with Michael Jr. The problem is there's something in this helmet.
3: Yeah, I was going to warn you.
1: And I can't really keep it on my head that much, but whatever. I'm going to do it anyway because I lost. Wisconsin got their butts kicked, and you deserve to win, and you got the win here. So I'm wearing a Notre Dame jersey. What is this thing? A foam finger and a fake helmet. Let's talk about important things. Chicken and waffle, banana pudding, deep fried Oreos. You did a review yesterday.
3: Yes.
1: Give me a couple of minutes on that, will you please? Yeah. You do food reviews at Michael Oak Jr. They're tremendous.
3: Yeah, no, I've been heavy for a while, and so this one came pretty naturally.
1: That's the thing. This is the first time I ever met this guy in person. He has the greatest reputation of anyone. There's no one that says a bad word about Michael Jr.
2: He's the best.
1: People that know him, Small's known him forever, CeCe's worked with him. He has the best reputation ever. The only knock on you is you're not heavy.
3: My doctor would disagree. 270 at my last physical.
4: That's heavy.
3: Yeah, that was heavy.
4: Yeah.
1: You look good.
3: I'm like solid blocking tight end weight right now, but... you know, fewer and further between on the snack reviews. So all I'd say off that is if you're looking for some fun, Oreo usually provides that the little freaks in the kitchen have some pretty good ideas that they cook up. And in this case, they went deep fried banana pudding and chicken and waffle. Chicken and waffle by far, the number one.
2: Really?
3: With a bullet at the top.
2: More
3: of
2: than
3: it.
2: Deep fried.
3: Yeah, just deep fried's good if you want to delete the entire pack. They eat for speed. But if you want a really novel experience, chicken and waffles, it's like in Willy Wonka when they're chewing on the one thing that's like supposed to be the full meal, and they're walking through all the different tastes and courses that Wonka cooked into that. That's the chicken and waffles, where you got every bit of the chicken, waffle, a little bit of syrup taste all mixed into that little tiny Oreo in a way that I didn't think science was yet capable of, but am really impressed by.
1: 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You're going to hang out with us. What we have next is Who Said It. So the guys over there, Vegas East, Bristol, the producers.
2: You want to invite Matt Jones to do it as well, now that you're just adding people to the team?
1: Well, yeah, we're going to... Matt's on their team, I guess, at this point. 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We have to identify who's speaking in them. 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
13: 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I'm Connor Newt. 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
1: To wear the Notre Dame jersey and helmet in studio with the foam finger, and that is what we are doing. Michelle Smallman, Chris Canty, Evan Cohen, Mike Golick Jr. You know what? I just realized something. We don't have to sub Gojo in for you because they have four back there. They have Nuno, they have Rob, they have Cam, and they have Pat.
2: Oh, so I can remain on the team?
1: Yeah, you can remain on the team.
2: Great, thank you.
1: You're welcome. So here's what happens. Five pieces of audio. We cannot look anything up. It is supposed to be Mike Golic Jr., contextualized where there's clues in it or a vocal clue within the last week or so of sports.
3: Okay.
1: So here we go. Bristol, Vegas East versus us, the hosts. Go ahead.
5: Kevin played awesome. I mean, he was in control, threw for 430. He ran it when he needed to. He's a player, man. Really proud of him. And proud of our guys for just finding a way to win. That's all that really matters.
1: Yeah, he had a great game for SMU against FSU.
3: Yeah,
1: Rhett Lashley.
2: For sure.
1: Lashley, SMU. Let's go!
2: Trying to fist bump with the foam finger.
3: You get one of these.
1: 1-0 with the foam fingers. Let's go. 1-0 us.
20: Honestly, I think I just got a lot more looks on break points. I mean, had a couple in the beginning of the second set. I think the difference was finally capitalizing on those break point opportunities. And there was one game where I felt like I was running a marathon.
1: We are in love with that Coco Gauff.
4: Yes! We're going to hit it with a jar on that one.
24: That was something. Yeah.
2: We have to stay locked in and together, Sissy. Stay locked in.
4: References.
1: Go, 2-0. 2-0. Let's go.
3: That was wild.
25: 2-0. Part of me is like, he will disappear to an extent, but those he's close to, will they'll continue to show up in different ways. But he's definitely done with football after this. I think we begged him enough.
2: Play it again.
4: No,
1: yeah.
25: Part of me is like, he will disappear to an extent, but those he's close to, they'll continue to show up in different ways. But he's definitely done with football after this. I think we begged him enough.
2: I was just going to say Rodgers.
4: Sam Hayward talking about Aaron
2: Rodgers. I love that. I was going to say it's Rodgers they're talking about.
1: He was just on his podcast, right?
2: Yep.
1: Cam Hayward.
2: Yep.
1: Wow. Yes!
3: CC.
1: Yes! Wow.
4: That's the win, right?
2: That's the win.
1: Yeah, but we're going to rub it in.
4: We need a clean sweep.
1: Let's go.
26: I got work to do. You know, I got to improve, and we'll keep improving as this goes along because we got ball games to win, so that's the most important thing.
3: Oh, wow.
4: Play it again.
26: I got work to do. You know, I got to improve, and we'll keep improving as this goes along because we got ball games to win, so that's the most important thing.
3: Lincoln Riley, maybe?
2: I mean, that could be anybody that lost.
3: Kyle Shanahan?
4: No. It's a college coach.
3: Was that Luke Fickell, maybe? Would they rub that in your face like that?
2: Oh, that's a good one. Evan, does that sound like your coach?
3: Does that sound like Fick?
1: We should go with it just so you get even more of a win here. Go with it. Go with it.
3: All right, Luke Fickell.
24: Is Aaron Judge on his return from injury?
3: Oh.
2: That was a good one.
1: Wait, it's already over, but let me hear that again, if we could.
26: I got work to do. You know, I got to improve, and we'll keep improving as this goes along, because we got ball games to win, so that's the most important thing.
3: Yeah. Wow.
1: All right. 3-1. Last one.
3: Yeah. Not my best contribution to the team.
1: Well, we have one more.
3: Oh, okay.
27: I think you have to be just honest with yourself as an individual and as a team. When you have a performance that's below your level, don't try to excuse away what happened. Just be honest with what you're seeing and then go back to work to improve. It's so hard to win in the World Cup.
1: FIFA World Cup women's team. Is that, Liberty. Brianna.
4: Brianna Stewart?
1: Yeah, was that Brianna
2: Play it
1: Stewart?
2: Again?
27: I think you have to be just honest with yourself as an individual and as a team.
2: That's not Stewie.
27: When you have a performance that's below your level, don't try to...
3: Oh, this is so bad. Is Stephanie White the coach? Who is the coach
4: go
3: with, on the team right now?
4: Go with that.
3: Is it Stephanie White? No.
24: That is the coach of Team USA, Carol Lawson.
3: Shame on me.
2: You should have known that.
3: That is bad.
2: That's bad by us.
1: You know what? It doesn't matter.
2: We still got the win.
24: It's a win that's under protest.
2: Why?
4: How is it under protest?
24: Because you added Golic Jr.
3: I mean, in fairness, I didn't actually contribute anything. So
24: points for them, yeah.
3: Honestly,
24: if anything, they might have gone 5-0 without
3: him. This is not a banner performance for your boy.
2: Well, and you guys have Rob.
24: Rob didn't help when he picked the sound yesterday. Evan was the one who was like, whoa, the teams yesterday at trivia, the Golics, all of a sudden had this mega team because they joined this other team.
3: Got a lot of friends.
1: You do. I agree with that.
24: Well, that's what just happened.
1: That's exactly what happened. That is pretty clear. It's pretty clear. Like, so they're the cool kids.
4: How was the game script? We got out to an early lead and we just sat on it in the second half?
3: Yeah, big time.
4: Okay.
3: Big time.
4: Yeah.
3: took our foot off the gas a little bit, let them back in the game, but ultimately,
4: we didn't run it up like LSU with Lane Kiffin.
3: No, we weren't popping basketball shots on the sideline.
1: Let me ask you a question. Actually, now that we think about it, you were in an NFL camp, multiple NFL camps.
3: Yes.
1: Did you ever play in an NFL game?
3: Not a regular season game, no.
1: Would you have gone back? Because you would have been like the exact scenario as like the 54th guy on a roster, so to speak.
3: Were paying average guys like me like $300,000 in college now. Oh, I'd have been barking down their door in a heartbeat.
1: So you would have gone in the same scenario if you had the opportunity that some of these players would. You would have gone back to school.
3: You got to try, right? You know, it's a lottery rule. You can't win if you don't play.
2: Yeah.
3: Give it a shot and see what happens. You're one judge away from your dreams being back on the table.
1: Yeah, but now I don't know what happens with these guys, because now where do they go?
3: Wasn't there one conference? I think it might have been the Big East that did it, so maybe just basketball. But I thought there was one conference, which I thought would have been a smart play. If you were a group of six conference, to basically raise your hand and be like, actually, all you NFL players can come back.
4: But doesn't the SEC have G League players that have come back and played in the SEC?
3: Oh, yeah, last year.
4: Yeah, so I mean, like...
1: But then they got ruled ineligible.
3: And then it happened in football, and people started caring a lot.
2: Exactly. That's
3: what really happened.
1: Let's do this. Why don't we run through very quickly each of our bowl predictions? And Golic Jr. has to say that's the one I would bet on.
3: All right.
1: That's one I believe is the most likely to happen. CeCe, kick us off. Go ahead.
4: All right. So here's my top five bowl predictions in descending order. So number one is Dak Prescott winning NFL MVP. Ooh. Number two, New Orleans Saints go from worst to first in the NFC South. Number three, the Rams miss the postseason entirely. Number four, Brock Bowers wins the receiving triple crown. Number five, head coach Zach Taylor gets fired in Cincy.
3: Smalls.
1: Wow. That's all right, just remember all those.
3: Okay.
1: Smalls.
2: Travis Hunter, breakout season. I believe we settled on all-pro.
4: All-pro.
2: All-pro season for Travis Hunter. Chiefs miss the playoffs again.
3: Wow.
2: We see Fernando Mendoza as QB1 before November. Joe Burrow wins MVP. And this one was my biggest one. The Vikings are not good. Kyler Murray is not good. Kevin O'Connell out in Minnesota after this season.
1: Wow. Okay. Now, keep them all in mind.
3: Okay.
1: I almost feel like the first one I'm going to say, we shouldn't allow him
4: just
1: to.
4: Just say it.
1: All right. Notre Dame running back wins Offensive Rookie of the Year. His name is Jadarian Price.
3: Okay.
1: I didn't say that well. Jalen Hurts wins NFL MVP.
3: Okay.
1: Max Crosby traded to Detroit.
4: No.
1: I'm sorry, Buffalo, by the end of the season.
3: Okay.
1: Tua gets cut by Atlanta before the season ends. And Aaron Rodgers finishes the season on another team.
3: Wow. All right, certainly bold. Am I grading on which ones I believe have the best chance of coming true?
1: The ones that you would say, I agree with that, or I would bet on that actually happening.
4: Well, hold on. Give us two. The ones you like.
3: Okay.
4: And then the ones that you would bet on.
3: Got it. Okay. I tended to gravitate mostly to CeCe's list. Now, CeCe, could you read your list again? Because there was a couple in there that I think I'd be most apt to bet on.
4: Okay, Dak Prescott winning NFL MVP.
3: I would bet on that one.
4: New Orleans Saints going from worst to first in the NFC
3: South. Bet on that one.
4: Rams missing the postseason.
3: Wouldn't bet on that one.
4: Brock Bowers winning the receiving triple crown.
3: Ooh, that one's spicy, but I don't think I'd go bridge that far.
4: Zach Taylor getting fired in Cincy.
3: That one would probably be... But that one always seems ever-present, especially if the defense... Because they're another year of bad defensive performance. And either an opening weekend, opening round playoff loss from that being on the table. If you're Cincinnati and you want to keep Joe Burrow around, you can't keep spinning the wheel. We saw Buffalo do something similar this last offseason. So it doesn't seem out of the realm. I feel like I'm like 2.5 out of those five in on that.
1: Any of them for small, sir?
3: Smalls, what were yours again?
2: Travis Hunter, breakout season, all pro.
3: I'd co-sign that one, especially if there's more of a focus on defense and he's jacked now.
2: Super jacked. Chiefs missed the playoffs again.
3: I can't go with that one.
2: Mm.
3: I just feel like we talk about all the negative regression teams. The Chiefs seem like the positive regression team this year.
2: We see Fernando Mendoza QB1 before November.
3: That one, I think, with a bullet. I think it could be before October.
2: Okay,
1: That's crazy.
2: But that tough stretch.
1: Then they don't have a plan. Then they just, they're going to cave.
4: Everybody got a plan until they get hit in the mouth.
2: Correct. Yep. Especially if Kirk Cousins gets hit in the mouth. Joe Burrow, MVP.
3: That one would also be good. I know I already co-signed Dak Prescott MVP, so I'm talking out of both sides of my mouth. But to me, those two teams are bucketed very similarly, right? Offense, the Tyler Smith injury for the Cowboys, definitely a little worrisome. But overall, those two teams, offense is ripped, defenses just need to be average.
2: And last one, my boldest, Kevin O'Connell out in Minnesota.
3: That one's...
2: based on the turnover that we saw in the head coach position last year, if he's the quarterback whisperer and two seasons in a row you don't get it done with J.J. McCarthy and now with Kyler Murray, and he doesn't have postseason success. Do we realize this? He's only been to the postseason twice, 0-2 in those appearances.
3: I get it, but it's one of those where the ultimate test is, if you fired the coach, how many other teams would be thinking about getting rid of theirs to bring him in? And I have a feeling the answer is a lot. Like, similar to last offseason, we had two, you know, Kevin Stefanski, John Harbaugh, to a much higher extent being a Super Bowl champ, come available. And we're like, oh, yeah, everyone's going to try and be in on these guys. That would be KOC if that.
4: Yeah, I got the word this morning while we were doing our show. Somebody that's in the know in Minnesota says ownership absolutely loves Kevin O'Connell.
2: I love the guy,
4: they
2: too.
4: They love him.
3: Lots of love.
1: What do you mean you love the guy? You just fired him.
2: Let me explain. Based on the trends that we have seen in the National Football League, guys do not get long runways anymore. And there was so much turnover at that position last year that I was trying to think of who would be a candidate, who would be even be in the mix of head coaches that have been tenured long enough that could be out. And when you dig into the numbers, he's had a lot of regular season success, not a lot of postseason success. And if you're the QB whisperer and you're 2-for-2, not great.
3: I feel like I see where you're going. If you love something, you have to let it go. Yeah. That's where you're going with Kevin O'Connell here. You love him enough to let him go and be great somewhere else. If it
2: and maybe subconsciously as a Packers fan, I'm like, he's a really good coach. Let's get him out of this division.
3: I was wondering, it took me a while to register it. I'm staring at Smallman, and directly behind her is the cheese tower of Packers helmets and cheese heads. Mm-hmm. So, yes, I feel like the motivation's become a lot clearer in the last 30 seconds.
2: What about Evan? Did you hate them all?
3: Evan, what were yours again?
0: Rodgers doesn't finish the season with the Steelers. Jalen Hurts, MVP.
3: No.
0: Tua gets cut by the Falcons before the end of the season. Max Crosby traded. I said initially Lions or Bills. CeCe made me choose. I said Bills. Jadarian Price, better season than Jeremiah Love. He wins the Rookie of the Year. I know you like that one.
3: I could see that one happening just because the offense he's in is healthier. Correct. Overall. Like, I still have questions about the Cards' offensive line and if they're ready to shoulder the load they're going to need for all these young stars to work well there. The most interesting one to me is Max Crosby, especially now that Jerry's out back talking.
4: Oh, yeah.
2: Jerry, how about
3: it? Well, I miss Jerry talking. I say it's great for the Cowboys and their fan base. Really bad for us that he was so quiet this offseason.
0: But even in that cut, he kind of holds himself back a little bit. He says, that's as far as I'm going to go. I said, is he at media training at 83 years old? He's never said, that's as far as I'm going to go on that. Mike Golic Jr. is awesome. He is, of course, one of the two hosts with Mike Golic Sr. of the Golics. Mike Golic Sr. And Mike, the reason that this whole thing exists, so we forever thank the Golics, of course, for doing this, and awesome to have you guys here. Coming up, Unsportsmanlike Moments of the Day next. 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
9: Here is our weather in Middle Tennessee. Today will be sunny and hot, with a high near 95 and heat index values up to 104. Winds from the southwest around 10 miles per hour. Tonight, partly cloudy with a low near 75. Thursday brings a 50% chance of showers and thunderstorms after 10 a.m., with a high near 95 and heat index values up to 103. Thursday night, showers likely, with patchy fog developing after 2 a.m. and a low near 71. 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
4: Outright. So we got the Seahawks on the money line. It's $100 with a total payout of $158. That is the play of the day.
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29: That was terrible.
30: Was not a great look.
1: Even as a Patriots fan, I think that is a very fair bet. The number one thing I want to see from New England tonight, by the way, is how much better is Josh McDaniels tonight than he was in the Super Bowl. Josh McDaniels is an awesome offensive coordinator. He had one of his worst games you can remember in that Super Bowl. There was nothing in that game plan against that awesome Seattle defense. You're like, whoa. They pulled out all the stops for this one. You never got that, and I think you will get that tonight, and it doesn't matter in comparison to a game in February, right? It's not that tonight doesn't matter, but if you're going to compare September 9th to a game in February, it does not matter. All right.
31: All right, hold on. Perfect
1: that was fair.
31: Perfect transition, because you're talking about comparing. Before we go ahead, Mike Willick Jr. was just in here for the last half hour watching some Notre Dame stuff.
1: Yeah.
31: We would like to, thanks to Ben and Dylan over in TV, compare two different pitchers. One, Canty Michelle, will be Evan, and the other one will be Rudy.
1: Oh,
31: you'll see it eventually at some point. There's a slight delay.
4: Okay. We're waiting on it. See Nuno in his beautiful shirt.
31: And they went to the wrong one. That was great.
1: You know, maybe let us host. This is amazing. No, I'm going to, you know what? Nuno, get us out of this.
4: Oh, there we go.
1: Oh, wow. There we go. That means, you know, we have a big meeting next. Are you guys going to put your jerseys down and say this is for Evan?
4: No.
1: Okay. All right.
4: You ain't got to worry about that.
24: Is it possible to pick up jerseys?
4: But I actually did hoist you up this past weekend, like Rudy is getting hoisted up by his teammates.
1: You dropped me. All right. Anyway.
4: I didn't drop you.
2: Who wore it better?
4: Ooh, I would probably say Evan Cohen. In terms of being lifted up by his teammates?
1: No, he's saying in the Notre Dame thing.
2: The Notre Dame.
4: Oh, it's no question. It's Rudy.
2: It's Rudy for sure,
4: yeah, for
2: right?
4: For sure.
1: All right. Unsportsmanlike moments of the day. So we showed a little bit of Yankees, but we got to hear a little bit of Yankees. So Joe Girardi is amazing as a person, as an analyst, manager, etc. And he learned something last night from Michael Kay, and he learned about anime. Take a listen.
32: There was a giveaway today.
33: Yeah, what was it? They were lined up really early
32: like
33: today.
32: Anime cards, and I mean, the line around the stadium.
33: They were what?
32: Some kind of anime cards, I believe.
33: Anna May? No. Like the name? No, no, not Anna May. It's called Naruto.
0: Okay, well like, you said like, anime.
33: It's like Japanese cartoons. And all the Yankees are dressed up on the scoreboard as if they're in that anime.
4: He's like anime?
1: Anime. That's amazing. He's like,
4: that's so good.
1: Anime lady?
4: Who is anime?
1: Who is anime? Wow.
4: She sounds like a hell of a cook.
24: She's anime. Friends with Mozambique and Twin Coast.
1: Add that as one of the fake names. Wait, we have to keep a roster of the fake names.
2: Who is anime?
4: Like the name?
24: We've got a starting five at this point. Anime at center, Arnica Gel at the point. We've got Joe Coast in Mozambique.
1: Anna May is not a center. Mozambique is playing center on that team.
2: Definitely.
1: Come on now.
2: Mo is definitely the center.
24: Anna May is a shooting guard.
1: All right. Next one here. So this is interesting. I did not send it in this way, but Nuno has written it this way. The NFL script, Nuno, is not how I sent it in, but you have every right to think that because that's where people go with this. So the NFL every single year puts out like the opening day picture, right?
2: Yep. The graphic.
1: And it's the journey to the Lombardi starts today, and it's players from all 32 teams, and everyone looks, oh, who's in the front? Who's the closest to the Lombardi trophy? So it looks, correct me if I'm wrong, everybody, it looks like Dak Prescott, Saquon Barkley, Trevor Lawrence, Bijan Robinson, Pat Surtain the second. Is that maybe Jonathan Taylor in the front as well? I can't tell who some of the other ones are. But people are taking it as, okay, like, what could this mean? Ian Rappaport, NFL Network, tweeted out at Rapsheet, Trevor Lawrence and Dak Prescott, right up there. Interesting. With the googly eye emojis.
2: Mm.
1: Do we know who was up there last year? Was Sam Darnold up to the
2: I think
1: front?
2: It was Sam Darnold and Drake May. We're looking at it right now. It was Sam Darnold and Drake May right there in the front last year.
1: For real?
2: Yes. They just showed it on the look, right there on the television.
1: That's this one. That's small.
24: No. She's looking at the wrong picture, but she is right that Darnold and May were the closest to the trophy last year.
2: Yes.
4: What?
1: Yeah. You know what? No, I take it back. You were right to write it the way you
2: they
1: wrote it.
2: They were the closest last year.
4: Wow.
2: I was right.
1: How? What?
2: Yes, they were the closest
4: last
2: year.
4: That's crazy.
1: So Jaguars, Cowboys? Yo, that's a good Super Bowl. I don't know why I said yo. That's a good Super Bowl.
2: Now, this would also kind of play into what people think about the Super Bowl logo and the colors playing into the script, because there was some teal in the logo. Because when I was doing my predictions, I went and looked at that.
4: That wave, that is teal.
2: That wave has teal in it, so that could be the Jags.
4: Wow.
1: All right, last one.
4: Wow.
1: Pat, this is for you. You are our food analyst in many ways. The Detroit Lions, per Darren Ravel, sports business reporter, had a new item on their menu this year for games. Corned beef nachos. Pat?
24: I've never had corned beef in my life, so I can't comment.
1: You're not in on that? Anybody?
24: I don't know.
1: I don't even know
24: what it tastes like.
1: Feels like a weird combination.
4: Yeah, I'm
2: are you Irish?
24: Yes.
2: And you've never had corned beef and cabbage?
24: That's a stereotypical Irish dish.
2: Don't you typically have that, then? If that's your heritage?
24: Stereotypically.
1: I could see Nuno wants to say a lot, but he's not saying anything right now. You know what? The goal is up next. We're on to Thursday. We're on Sportsmanlike.
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11: Good afternoon, I'm Connor New. Big news in the SEC today as the SEC has filed an amended complaint against LSU regarding the school's potential plans to add former NFL players to its roster. They have scheduled a vote of the conference presidents on whether or not to expel the Tigers from the conference. While the SEC is not expected to follow through on such a major outcome, the filing indicates the seriousness of the league as it attempts to affirm the legal right to enforce its own rules. LSU has declined to comment. As we finish week one of the college football season, this second AP Top 25 poll is out, with the former number 16 Michigan out of the AP Top 25 following a 13-12 victory against Western Michigan. The controversy surrounding that game, of course, was an additional second added after replay. In response to this, the MAC has requested that the NCAA overturn the result of the score, making it 12-7. The Big Ten over the weekend posted a video showcasing their logic behind adding a second to the Hail Mary play. And tonight, right here on 102.5 The Game, it's another edition of The Six. Parker Kelly joins the show. We preview Titans game week as they take on the Jets this weekend, as well as some college football headlines right here immediately following DVD beginning at 6 p.m. For the Game Nashville Sports Network, I'm Connor New.
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20: 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Mike Golic Jr., Mike Golic Sr. Fun one coming up today. My old teammate Zach Martin going to stop by. Talk about players unretiring. The Cowboys season. Notre Dame 1-0. In a big year.
4: I don't think he's unretiring.
20: I know. Zach did the smart thing and lost the weight and sent the message to everybody.
4: So there'd be no question.
20: I'm good. I'm done. Right. I'm going to go and vibe out here. And we've got opening night. We made it. The NFL season begins tonight. We get the Super Bowl rematch between the Patriots and the Seahawks. So excited to talk about that. This is one of those days where it's so difficult doing a show that's 2 hours that we love, getting a chance to be a part of the middle of your guys' day. But there's just so many that went on. College sports continues to be a whirling dervish of headlines with Dabo Swinney out here complaining very publicly when being asked basic questions. The SEC threatening to expel LSU and kind of getting a win in that scenario. Round and round we go.
4: Oh, and the MAC saying, hold on. Let's not give Michigan that win so fast against our Western Michigan team.
20: They said, wait a minute.
4: Yeah.
20: Everyone's on our side. Public sentiment supporting the Broncos.
4: Protocol.
20: I'm going to get litigious quickly. And a rule change may already show the right may be on their side in this. So we will be able to get to plenty of that. But We got to address the elephant in the room first and foremost here. We are out in Bristol. We are back at ESPN headquarters for the ESPN Radio Summit, as we dubbed it. We had our team bonding experience last night. Went with trivia, our show staff. It usually goes out on Tuesday nights and does trivia.
4: Right.
20: It's a great time, good camaraderie, something that we've gotten a lot of fun out of here on this show already. So we were excited to go be a part of this. We go out there. It's us and the rest of ESPN Radio. So on Sportsmanlike came up from New York, and they were in the building for that. Matt and Myron, their show staff, up here doing their thing. The folks from Good Karma Brands up here had a team. And so we're all in here doing our thing. Shout out Vibe Check, also Vibe had a team check.
4: Seven total teams there.
20: Yes. Yeah. And so we were in there, and we end up making it. We did our thing. We forged ahead, and we wound up. There was a tie for second and a tie for first. And so it had to go in a runoff. Everyone who was tied up. We were tied for first. So it was us and Matt and Myron tied for first. It was Unsportsmanlike and Good Karma Brands tied for second. And so everyone went up there and they had us all answer questions. You had to spell out. You were given five acronyms and you had to spell out what they were.
4: Right.
20: They were all really hard.
4: That was outside of
20: TTYL. There were a couple others. NASA, everyone got. TTYL, everyone got. But sonar.
4: And scuba.
20: Scuba was tough. I had 3/5 of scuba. I felt really good about that.
4: Yeah, well, you didn't get all of them.
20: So we all tied in there, and it went to the story that actually launched so much of our conversation around this. Rock, paper, scissors.
4: Because the place had to close.
20: Yes, we were closing down.
4: Which I still don't understand, because one more trivia question is not going to take that much time.
20: It's a fair point. But again, like penalty kicks, wow, was it exciting.
4: Yeah, so, it was. It was.
20: We stepped up there. I had gone up, and I do want to make this point. I was the only person on air that went up to do the acronyms. Everyone else sent producers of their show, including Matt and Myron.
12: Yes.
20: So Myron Metcalf, who I wound up facing in the rock, paper, scissors off, was not sent forward to do the mental challenge portion of this as well. I was the only one that shouldered the load on both of those. But then they sent it up. They
4: wanted yourself on the back.
20: I will. I'll break my shoulder doing it.
4: Okay.
20: They sent us up. So after that, they said, all right, second place teams are going to vie for that. The winner obviously gets third place. The loser gets nothing. And then the two teams tied for one, us and Matt and Myron, would go in rock, paper, scissors to see who got first and second. Best two out of three went down to the third one there, threw a real bad scissors. Myron went rock. Or no, I went rock.
4: You went rock.
20: Myron
4: went
20: paper.
4: Yeah.
20: Hand to God celebration. Yep. He gets the walk-off victory there. It was a tough scene. I went out there, I tried to do my best for the team, and unfortunately, yesterday, my best wasn't good enough.
4: You lost it for us.
20: Yeah.
4: I mean, it was plain and simple. You had the chance, and you lost it for us. And I know you went up there, and you were like, nobody else wanted. There were others that wanted to go up there, but you went up there, and then you want to rip me for not going up there. Understand. Well, you don't, because you know what? You're not a father.
20: Oh, here we go.
4: Okay? So me as a father... I was trying to boost you. I was trying to let you shine. Have your moment.
20: Oh, that's what that was.
4: Right? Because I know the national championship game in 2012 was still lingering. The butt whooping you guys took from Alabama. You needed a win. 14 years later, you needed a win.
20: Really?
4: Okay.
20: The man who routinely brings up his high school wrestling state championship loss is talking to me about not coping with loss.
4: Yes. Okay, but I as a father wanted you to get the win more than I wanted to get the win. So I let you go up there and said, he is going to get the thrill of victory. The team will win, and he will win.
20: Any of you guys buying this? Any of you guys buying this?
12: I'm not buying it.
4: What are you talking about?
12: Because of your reaction after he lost was one of just abject disappointment.
4: You mean of letting the team completely down, and they always say you love all your kids the same, and I say no you don't, you're third on the list right now, you're behind Jake and Sydney, and I'm not even in town with them.
20: I prepared a statement, by the way, in light of all this heat. It is not the critic who counts, not the man who points out how the strong man stumbles or where the doer of deeds could have done them better. The credit belongs to the man actually in the arena, whose face is marred by dust and sweat and blood, who strives valiantly, who errs, and who comes short again and again, because there's no effort without error and shortcoming. But who does actually strive to do the deeds? Who knows the great enthusiasms, the great devotions, who spends himself on a worthy cause, who at best knows in the end the triumph of high achievement, and who at the worst, if he fails, at least fails while daring greatly, so that his place shall never be with those cold and timid souls who know neither victory nor defeat. You coward. You gutless coward.
4: As I said.
20: That was an original, by the way.
4: Yeah, right.
20: Completely original.
4: As I said, the entire team was looking to me, the sage old one of the group, to go up and to live for the team, to fight for the team. I
20: You're trying to do big words now?
4: Yeah. I sacrificed and said, I want my son to get the thrill of victory. And you failed.
20: You know what? And
4: you failed.
20: I wear it. I'm not afraid to say that either. You're trying, you know what? You're trying in this moment to demean me, your son.
4: Demean?
20: I am going to learn from this moment and become better. And talk about someone else who experienced the thrill of victory last night here.
4: Smokes.
20: No matter where you are, you can always listen to the Golics on the ESPN app or Sirius XM Channel 80. Let's get to the opening drive.
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20: So last night, we wore ourselves out at trivia, get back to the hotel, and I see the quarterfinal matchup between Ben Shelton and Carlos Alcaraz, delayed, not going to start till after 11. And so I thought, all right, I'll have to catch the highlights in the morning. I'm sure Carlos will take care of this, trying to go back-to-back at the U.S. Open, coming off the injury, but made it back for this tournament. And then I wake up and see we might have missed the match of 2026.
4: I mean, but again, how many people saw this? It started after 11 and it ended at 3:33 a.m. Eastern time.
20: If I'd have been in Los Angeles, this wouldn't have been an issue. Something about East Coast time took me down. But Ben Shelton, the American, gets the win here, going through the 10-point tiebreaker in the final set of this one, won 9 straight games at one point from the early second set, threw a 3-0 lead in the third set here, an incredibly long match where Carlos Alcaraz had tended to do incredibly well.
4: Right.
20: He is 15-2 in 5-set matches and had won his 7th major title in 2026 at the Australian

0: 92. So it's historic in so many ways, but I feel like American tennis fans have been dying for someone to latch onto. This kind of accomplishment potentially for Ben Shelton, if he can get across the goal line on this, would be massive.
1: Yeah. I mean, you laid everything out. I mean, again, no American has won a slam since Andy Roddick in 03 in the U.S. Open. But as you mentioned, an American and an African American will be in the finals. Both Tiafoe and Shelton, it would be the first slam final for either of them, and someone's going to get there. You mentioned Arthur Ashe in 72. Also, it's the latest.
0: I'll buy you a second of time.
1: Buy me a second.
0: And say that Carlos Alcaraz still was coming back from injury in this match. You saw going into the fifth set where, again, fitness had been his calling card. He's throwing up before the fifth set. This is still clearly a guy working back, but I'm not trying to diminish it. If anyone's seen the highlights, and for most people, I'd imagine, you weren't up overnight watching tennis unless you were a diehard or one of the people that had seats at the U.S. Open. Go back and watch some of these points. This was high-level tennis. This reminded me shades of the Alcaraz and Sinner matchup that we saw in the French Open final two seasons ago that captivated so many people in the audiences. This was high-level tennis from both of these guys, and Ben Shelton was able to come in and make more plays, not just the plays overpowering him, but the creativity, the athleticism, these things that have been hallmarks of Alcaraz's game, for him to be able to beat him at that in a tournament that once Sinner went out and once Novak was out, I kind of looked and said, all right, the runway is there for Alcaraz to go and repeat as champion, and instead we got this. It was remarkable.
1: Yeah, so, okay, I found it. I was right under the Arthur Ashe note that I had here, as you mentioned. First African-American to reach final of the U.S. Open since 72, and Arthur Ashe. First one to reach the final of any slam since Malavi Washington in 96 in Wimbledon. So it has certainly been a while, and one of them will reach the finals. And they're young, too. What? Shelton's 23. Tiafoe is 28. And it really is an amazing, it was an amazing match. And you're right, Ben Shelton is a hell of an athlete.
0: Well, and he's a guy, like, I remember we had this conversation a while back, and shout out to Charlie Kravitz, who does a phenomenal job as the producer for the Dominique Foxworth Show. Huge tennis fan, and I've kind of gotten into it through them. He was the one that introduced me to Alcaraz, but pointed out with Ben Shelton, this was a guy that played football for a long time in his young life and had that background before he got into tennis. His father, who was also a high-level tennis player, and is his coach.
1: Yeah.
0: He's also unique in the fact that he's, I think, the only remaining player in the men's side who was a college player. He was a champion and player of the year while he was at Florida with the Gators. And his path has been somewhat atypical of what we see in modern tennis. And I always said, his game's got a different flavor to it because of that. You see him at times play tennis like a football player playing tennis, like someone who had those other notes of different sports mixed into his game, versus Alcaraz, who, despite not being as big as some of the greats that we've ever seen, has this unbelievable dexterity and athleticism. Jannik Sinner is this tennis robot who's giant and tends to just overwhelm people with his consistency. And then you've got Shelton, who also had some of the fire there that he managed to cool off. And I think that mentally, what we saw from him in that final set and in those 10 tiebreak points, where there were moments where he could have let that joy come through as he's almost doing this. And what does he do? Deep breath, calms himself down, reins it in. That was the maturity in his game that I think a lot of people have been waiting to see show up in a big moment like this in a match that he called the best of his life so far.
1: Yeah, and he was down 5-3 in that final tiebreak that had to go to 10 and took that breath and came back. Carlos Alcaraz was 25-0 when winning the first set. 25-0. And he wins the first set 7-6. And then you mentioned Shelton goes on a tear, 6-1, 6-3 in set 2 and 3. In that second set, Alcaraz had 17 unforced errors to Shelton's 4. But boy, did Alcaraz make a comeback in the fourth set. Beat Shelton 6-1. And you had to think, you're going into the fifth set. Now Alcaraz has all the momentum. And then they play an incredible fifth set. It was amazing.
0: Notable streaks that have come to an end now for Carlos Alcaraz. He had won 18 straight major matches. Right. That comes to an end. He was 14-0 against Americans in majors. That streak now comes to an end. And 13-0 against lefties, all going down against Ben Shelton and the power. Ben Shelton, on the court.

0: court after the match talking about the motivation that kept him going throughout this.
1: For me, it's always about the people in the crowd, whether it's, you know, my coaches and my team over there, all my family and friends over here, or the city of New York that showed up tonight till 3 a.m. with the USA chants until the very end. That's what kept me going, and that's what got me this win tonight.
2: First time he beat a top three seed. I mean, and again, his age, you look at Sinner in his early 20s, Alcaraz early 20s, Shelton early 20s. I mean, there's a lot of, obviously a lot of tennis left for these young stars who are just incredible power players.
0: Yeah, and listen, I understand he's been to the semifinals before, so he's right. Been to this stage. Now he's got to close the deal. But to your point, if he can, and now all of a sudden, if Ben Shelton can be one of those guys that stood at the mountaintop at a Grand Slam and start to consistently challenge some of these guys, you just mentioned the era of tennis that we're coming off, as it looks like we're closer and closer to seeing our final matches of Novak Djokovic, who was part of that big three with Nadal and Federer for so long in this golden era of men's tennis. This would be a hell of a rebuttal if now all of a sudden you could look forward to this for the next decade plus.
2: And let's not bypass Tiafoe. Right, he's 28. It's not like he's an old man.
0: For sure.
2: Right? And Shelton's 3-1 against Tiafoe, so this will be an interesting semi.
0: 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We're just getting started here. Coming up next, I don't know if you heard, the NFL is back tonight. Mm-hmm. Our division previews roll along. Can the Kansas City Chiefs make their way back to the mountaintop? The AFC West is next on the Golics.
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1: I think we may have awoken the sleeping giant yesterday. We talked about how quiet an offseason it had been for the Dallas Cowboys and Jerry Jones. And now all of a sudden, Jerry has come storming back. So we will see in about a half hour what Jerry Jones had to say and whether or not the tea leaves tell us something might be coming down the pipeline for the Dallas Cowboys. The Golics here on ESPN Radio, Mike Golic Jr. and Mike Golic Sr. will also get to Baker Mayfield's new contract. Yes. If that was the right decision for the Buccaneers at this time. But as we have NFL football coming back tonight, we've had our division previews rolling along here on the show, getting our picks in for each and every division of the NFL. We do two a day, and we head out west today. The AFC West is where we begin. Flipped in 2025, Denver ended Kansas City's long reign, winning the division 14-3. They reached the AFC Championship game. Unfortunately, the injury to Bo Nix.
2: Right.
1: Wound up upending that season. The Patriots get to represent for the Super Bowl. So, Dad, you tell me, is the story of this year going into the AFC West, this now being the Broncos division or the Chiefs being primed and maybe underrated in terms of how we talk about them, not only in the AFC West, but in the AFC playoff picture overall?
2: KC flying under the radar seems odd, doesn't it, for how much they've dominated? They've been the top of the heap.
1: Unbelievable.
2: It's like, okay, teams are stepping over them, and we're just moving on. I actually do think it's Denver's division because of the defense. I mean, we saw Seattle win the Super Bowl because of their defense, and Denver, I think, be as good as they were. Now, Bo Nix certainly is stepping up his game. They bring in Jaylen Waddle on the offensive side as well, but that defense was one of the best defenses in the league, and they've led the last couple of years in sacks. Yeah, I think 68 last year. So I think that's what leads a team. Again, when you have a great defense, you are in every game. Nobody is really pulling away from you if your defense plays up to snuff. So I do think it is Denver's defense. The interesting team to me, obviously Kansas City with Mahomes coming back, but is the Chargers. That's because they have a really good defense as well.
1: They do, but new defensive coordinator coming in now. Right.
2: Mike McDaniel running the offense, though.
1: I understand the Chargers have been the shiny object to talk about all offseason, and that new coordinator is technically in the same family, but you lose Jesse Minter, who is one of, I think, the most sure commodities at defensive play call in the NFL, and I think how we talked about the Ravens this offseason is going to be the proof of that. Offensively, my worry has already been along the offensive line.
2: Yeah. Yep.
1: Because you had the Tyler Biadasz injury, who you brought over from Washington to be that veteran presence in center as you rebuilt this thing. Because remember, for all the things that we said about the Dolphins in the last few years, offensive line got good by the end. Aaron Brewer looks like one of the best centers in the NFL, was an all-pro last year. And so Mike McDaniel left behind a group that I think was ascending up front. You got great tackles here, and they're both back healthy right now, thankfully, and Rashawn Slater and Joe Alt. But then you start to look on the inside of this group. You're going to have Jake Slaughter at center, who's a rookie coming out of Florida, who is highly regarded, but is still a rookie.
2: That hurt.
1: And then at the guard spots, you brought Cole Strange over there. That didn't look great during the preseason. They're talking about platooning at the other guard spot. I just worry that the same old problems are already starting to creep in for the Chargers. I think Mike McDaniel's offense can paper over some of those. He is one of the best play callers. He's the guy that's probably being copied the most around the league right now as people start to look and source from his run game. But I just have worries on the high end about, once again, is their ability to be able to protect Herbert going to be the issue?
2: They had 2,000 yards rushing, but they didn't have a single rusher that was over 650 yards, I think. So it was kind of by committee. I pick up Keaton Mitchell, though, so that should help them as well. The one thing, one of the reasons I lean to Denver is that defense was so great, and they only had 14 takeaways.
1: Yes.
2: 10 interceptions and 4 fumble recoveries. By the way, that's all Kansas City had as well, and you see the difference in the records of those two teams. Now, of course, obviously Kansas City lost Mahomes. That was a huge part of it, but neither one of those teams had a lot of takeaways, but Denver still, you know, in the AFC title game. So I love riding that defense. Bo Nix, how's he coming back from the injury? Again, picking up Jaylen Waddle, I think, certainly helps that offense. So I like them in this division.
1: The Golics here on ESPN Radio. Mike Golic Jr., Mike Golic Sr., the AFC West division preview. both of those teams you mentioned between the turnovers, which we've talked about as a point for the Bears of, hey, regression to the mean. Regression works the other way. And I heard Mina Kimes talking about this on the Mina Kimes show the other day. The Chiefs are a positive regression candidate now. Remember, 2 years ago, we were talking about their incredible record in one-score games and how it wasn't sustainable. And the bottom dropped out of that last year. I think they were 1-9 in one-score games in 2025. That's also going to regress back to the mean for a team that still has players that were the core of a Super Bowl roster, an incredibly talented young core of guys on defense like R. Mason Thomas, Mansoor Delane, to flank Chris Jones. Offensively, the biggest question for them, I think, is still in the wide receiver room. It's, do you actually have the kind of dynamic playmaker that can help that offense out when you need a guy to get a win? We've talked about this with the Packers for years, right? Big moment when you need a guy to get a win. A.J. Brown with the New England Patriots now. When I have man coverage in a critical moment, who can I count on to go get the win? The Chiefs are hoping, hey, Xavier Worthy doesn't get his shoulder blown up by Travis Kelce on game one, play one of the season, and can maybe be that guy. Rashee Rice, can he, you know, stay out of trouble off the field long enough to be available to you and go and be that guy? I'm not sure they have that guy on the team at this juncture, but they've won by committee before, and Mahomes, depending on how healthy he is going to have to be the one that wins it for him again.
2: I think the most underrated group of all of these teams, we haven't even talked about the Raiders, but they're in a separate category, is the Chargers defense. The Chargers defense in all the major categories was top 10 in pretty much everything. I think that's an underrated group because all the talk is about McDaniel coming there, Justin Herbert, you know, with the gunslinger at the quarterback position. I don't think the defense gets enough credit.
1: Well, Chris O'Leary, again, for people that aren't familiar, was a part of that coaching staff, has worked with Jim Harbaugh before, basically went to go kind of get his master's in coaching and work in college last year, and now comes back to them. So I don't imagine schematically it's going to change much, but I also think Jesse Minter is special. I think history's borne that out across multiple stops, and so I don't want to take for granted that it's just going to pick up where it left off seamlessly. Obviously, Khalil Mack's still back, but a guy who had a lot of his sack production and I think a few games anecdotally and is still long in the tooth is a guy that's closer to retirement than he is not.
2: Well, you think the Raiders are going to be better than people think this year. You kind of keep leaning, not obviously to make the playoffs or do anything.
1: They
2: only had three wins last year, so improvement, there's a lot of room for it.
1: I don't know how much better record-wise they're going to be because of the division they play in. I just feel like the Raiders' offense is getting close. I think, A, Clint Kubiak showed last year he's a really good play caller who understands how to sequence plays, puts his offense, especially his group up front, in a position to win. It helped they had the same five pretty much healthy all last year in Seattle. But I think the Tyler Linderbaum addition matters. I think you looked at that group, and again, it's the preseason, performed pretty well. You've got two very good tight ends. One of them is great, Brock Bowers.
2: Yes.
1: And you've got a young core in that backfield that, you know, Ashton Gentry has spent a high pick on. Mike Washington was the story of the preseason this year. I can just kind of see the picture. And if you can get quarterback right and Fernando Mendoza gets out there and starts to show you something, I can at least start to feel hope for the Raiders offense. And I feel like that's been in short supply for a while.
2: I think the interesting storyline for the Raiders is, A, when does Fernando Mendoza get in? Because barring injury, it will be when this team is basically out of it. And B, if this team is out of it, do they trade Max Crosby?
1: That's going to be the interesting
2: story we'll get into that.
1: I was hanging out with our friends over at Unsportsmanlike this morning, going to pay off our bet with Evan Cohen, who is the Badgers fan who decided to make the jersey bet on Notre Dame. Gave them all 21 points, and it didn't matter. And we were going through their NFL bold predictions for the year, and one of his was Max Crosby would be traded to either the Lions or the Bills during the regular season this year. And you do wonder if he goes out there early, looks good, plays well, eases some of those concerns about the injuries that ultimately made the Baltimore trade not come through. This team is still tracking like a bad team at the bottom of a really good position. Do they think about pulling the trigger, getting more resources on board for this team so they can build around some of the young pieces that we mentioned? I don't think it would be the worst tact, but I think part of that also goes to Max Crosby's been the face of this team for a while.
2: Yes, he has.
1: He has weathered the storm on a lot of different things for the Raiders as different coaches have come and gone, different regimes have come and gone. He's been your face. If Fernando Mendoza can start to show you made the right pick at number one, comes out here, clearly he's a guy comfortable with being the face in a lot of ways. We saw that in college football this last year. Then I think in a different way, you're also comfortable potentially making that move. So
2: it's always an interesting move. Like I said, I disagreed with Dallas trading Micah Parsons, who was young, Max Crosby's 29. He's older, but still not over the hill at all. We know his engine runs at 110 miles an hour, so that would be an interesting move.
1: All right, who are you picking? You picking the Broncos?
2: Picking the Broncos,
1: all right.
2: Yes.
1: I will pick the Broncos as well. I still think the Chiefs are in the playoffs, though. I don't think they're going to miss the playoffs 2 years in a row.
2: Do you think three teams make the playoffs in that division?
1: No. At this point, I have been backed off on my fastball with the Chargers based on the early offensive line injury. I've been hurt too much by that position group in this team, and so I'm going to let that dream die for now and be pleasantly surprised. I would love to see it, but I'm just not sure right now. 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
3: Baker Mayfield and the Bucks have reached an agreement on a 3-year contract extension.
4: Baker, who's been very, very happy in Tampa Bay, is now locked in there through 2029.
5: They could have taken care of this long before they signed into an extension.
1: The Golics here on ESPN Radio. We've talked a lot this preseason about Baker Mayfield and the standoff between the Tampa Bay Buccaneers, and we've kind of seen this across sports. We'll talk about the LSU situation with the SEC, who put some big cards on the table to try and get some motion that I think were ultimately successful. I think the same kind of happened with Baker Mayfield here. Got the Buccaneers to blink. The standoff had apparently been years. Baker Mayfield wanted a 3-year extension. The Buccaneers were comfortable putting two on the table. And so Baker said, hey, I'll negotiate with you guys through training camp, and then once we get to the regular season, I'm done, and I'll wait till after the year. I'll play this out. Baker Mayfield walks in with a confidence that most people could only dream of and says, I'll play out this final year, and then you'll have to reckon with what happens there.
2: Right.
1: The Buccaneers say, not so fast, my friend. 3-year extension, $165 million for Baker, entering his fourth season with the Buccaneers at 31 years old, will now be tied for third in average annual salary, making $55 million a year. Is that the right move by the Bucs?
2: I mean, you can't win without a really, really good to great quarterback, right? They're in the mode right now in a bad division where one team comes out every year. Last year it wasn't them, and they were tied with two other teams, Atlanta and Carolina got it. So I think they are making hay with what they have for the time being. So, yes, I think it is a good move, because what's your option? To regress when you're making it to the playoffs. Now, they're not making a run in the playoffs. I get that. But they are making the playoffs. And if you're making the playoffs, you then at least if you're in the dance, you have a chance. So I have no problem with this move.
1: Rick Stroud of the Tampa Bay Times joined game night last night and talked about how ownership actually played a big role in getting this over the finish line.
6: They are committed to him as their quarterback going forward. And I think this has a lot to do with ownership, too. You know, the Glazers really trust Baker, like what he represents to their football team, to their community. You know, what he's done to come in here after a Tom Brady is very difficult. But he's an authentic guy. He ingratiated himself with the community, with his team. And I just feel like it's hard, guys. If you don't have the quarterback, you're like everybody else trying to find one. And they're not going to lose enough games to be in that derby anytime soon. So, you know, this is an opportunity to reward somebody that they really like and trust as the face of their franchise. And it's just a willingness on ownership to find a way to get this done, because, you know, continuity wins in this league, certainly with coaching, but also with quarterbacking. And look, Baker is performed. You know, he's gotten this team to the playoffs 2 out of 3 years, and, you know, they feel like they got more work they can do. So I just think it's an ownership situation.
2: This isn't a reward. This is a business deal. This is a business deal that the ownership felt was the right move to do to keep this team making the playoffs and possibly making a run.
1: But it's, I think for some people who look at this, there's the thought of, do you get in trouble paying good to very good players, which Baker certainly is, great quarterback money, especially at this position, when you are in a division that only seems to go so far, and a team that's only gone so far in the postseason? Should you want more, and are you hamstringing yourself by giving $55 million to a guy? Like, do you think Baker elevates that team beyond the sum of their parts in a way that justifies that contract?
2: So again, I say, what's your option? Go with a journeyman quarterback, and then draft a quarterback when your record's not going to be bad enough to be a high pick unless you give up assets. You're going down a whole different road if you don't have them. So I think you have to bite the bullet. It's It's $110 million in new money to go along with the $40 guaranteed, so $150 guaranteed. I get it. It's a lot of money, but I absolutely think it was the right thing to do.
1: I agree. I was playing a little bit of devil's advocate there to try and ultimately, it, huh? I do think it is the right decision. I think they also understood Baker Mayfield's shown you across multiple stops. Took the Browns to the playoffs. Yeah, we've seen how difficult that is.
2: Yep.
1: So for that guy with that pedigree at this position, I think you didn't want to stare down what they thought was clearly realistically a possibility that he balled out and put them in a bad spot after this year. The Golics here on ESPN Radio, Mike Golic Jr. and Mike Golic Sr. The Cowboys are always top of mind for everybody going into the season. Our next guest knows all about that here. My former teammate at Notre Dame, 7-time All-Pro with the Dallas Cowboys, Zach Martin, kind enough to join us now here on behalf of Icy Hot. Zach, how you doing, brother? Good to see you.
7: Great to see you guys, man. Always good being with you.
2: Oh, I love the little gray in the beard. Yes.
1: Well, yeah, I mean, man. What I love is, Zach, I've seen the pictures of you now, too. You've also lost the weight already. Are you trying to get out ahead of all these people asking you if you're going to unretire since we've seen Aaron Donald get back out there now?
7: That was my thing last year. I'm like, I'm leaving no doubt, man. I'm not even giving it the option. So I tried to drop it as quick as possible.
2: So Mike mentioned it. Let's start there. You matched up against Aaron Donald in the Senior Bowl. So back then, and then and then obviously in the NFL, what are your thoughts of him being out a couple of years and what that does to his comeback?
7: Yeah, I mean, me and Mike had him at Notre Dame for four straight years, too. So I kind of knew him, obviously had that matchup at the Senior Bowl, and knew all about Aaron Donald coming out. And obviously people found out about him pretty quick. But listen, he was the best player on the field in all those years that he played. And you know, he may have to knock a little rust off, but I don't see him, you know, losing that much of a step. I think he'll be a dominant guy for them. And I know there's a lot of offensive lines and coordinators and quarterbacks around the league that were not thrilled to see him come out of retirement.
1: No, a lot of interior offensive linemen getting back into the gym after they saw that news. Zach, you're one of the few guys that would be able to ever go one-on-one with a guy like that. For you, how do you approach a player of that caliber when you're going into game week, both as an individual and as an offensive line, the way so many teams are going to have to in the NFC West this season?
7: Yeah, he's got to be a vocal point. A focal point of your game plan, right? I mean, a lot of times you're trying to do what you're doing, right? We're focusing on ourselves. We're worried about what we're doing. But when you play a guy with that caliber, you've got to spend some extra time on him on the week. You got to have him circle before every play. And you got to have a protection plan for this guy, right? It's not just, hey, we're slide to him in this. It's like, let's throw some different looks at him. Let's get a running back chip on him. Let's get the center over to him, even if the looks pressure the other way. You got to take this guy out of the game. You can't allow him to take over. Now, unfortunately, he is now paired with, you know, one of the other great elite rushers in the NFL. So it'll be interesting to see how they use those two guys together, right? I've talked about with some guys, are they going to put them on the same side? Are they going to split them up? So it's going to pose, you know, a lot of issues for coordinators and guys up front to get that game plan dialed in and where they're going to help and where they're going to take chances.
2: A lot of old linemen hope they're sliding their way, you know, to help out without a doubt. What one guy that would, you know, be in a good fight and go one-on-one with Aaron Donald is Tyler Smith, the guard for the Dallas Cowboys, for your former teammate, who's now out 4 to 6 weeks after thumb surgery. What effect will that have on that offensive line?
7: Yeah, I mean, you're not going to replace a guy like Tyler Smith. You know, TJ Bass, I was able to play with him for a year at the end of his career. And he's a great option. He's got a lot of game experience under his belt. He'll steady that ship, but you're not going to replace a guy like Tyler Smith. Just a brute force. We played the Rams a couple years ago, and Tyler had a really big game against Aaron Donald. So he's got that natural power explosion that can combat kind of some of those things that he's doing. And, you know, luckily enough for the Cowboys, they don't play the Rams until December. So hopefully Tyler Smith will be back in action. But, TJ Bass, you know, knows what he's doing, and he'll be ready to answer that bell.
1: Talking to Zach Martin, future Pro Football Hall of Famer here on the Golics, here on behalf of Icy Hot, which we're certainly excited to hear about. But Zach, no stranger to expectations in Dallas this year. They seem to be ratcheted up even higher. Dak Prescott's always been an easy selling point, but it feels like it's been a pretty tame offseason in terms of Jerry Jones, the front office, some of the usual things that we see about contract negotiations playing out publicly. Do you think that helps the team going into this year? I mean, you towards the end of your career even had a situation with the front office where you were trying to work on a contract at the end. How much of a distraction is that, and how much does it then help this team to not have those be the headlines dominating an offseason?
7: Well, I think it's huge, and this is, I think, the first time in 4 years, maybe with me and then Dak and CeeDee have all had kind of had our preseason contract stuff. So they haven't had those type of distractions. I think last year with how well the offense played, they figured, hey, man, we have a legit chance if we can fix some things. They went out and got Parker, a defensive coordinator. I've heard nothing but great things out of him. And they really went out and vamped up that defensive line, brought in Downs there in the secondary. So I'm looking forward to watching them this year. I think they're going to be really good. And my wife gets on me. She's like, you said every year. And I'm like, you know, this year I actually do feel that they've got all the pieces that it takes. It's just whether or not they can keep the focus on football and finish the season strong.
1: Boy, I think that's music to a lot of Cowboys fans' ears, considering all of your experience there. Zach, something I know you also have a lot of experience with, Icy Hot, over the years, I'm sure has been a big help. What can you tell us about what you got going on with them today?
7: Yeah, it's pretty cool. You know, there's a lot of college football traditions, and, you know, I would argue the push-ups at Notre Dame are you know, up at the top of that list. So I got to partner with Icy Hot. We know the physical tax that some of those students – and those fans take on, especially after maybe a long tailgate session in the morning. So ICEOT is going to reward those guys for doing the push-ups. They're going to be around campus all year doing different events and handing out different prizes. And then right before the last game of the season against SMU, they're going to have a push-up contest with a $1,000 grand prize for that. But it was cool. I got to go up on campus. I got to film a little something with ICEOT. It'll be out on their socials in about a half hour, but got to meet some of the student athletes up there that did it with me and the leprechaun and get back on campus. It was pretty cool. And for me, Mike, you know, we're no strangers to Icy Hot, playing on the offensive line. So it's cool to be involved with something that I've used and continue to use.
1: That's I was going to say, the big pump of Icy Hot in the training room is a lifesaver on most days
7: right before, lather it up.
1: Oh, just get it all in there, every nook and cranny. Awesome. Well, can't wait to see the acting debut on that then for Zach back on campus with the folks at Icy Hot. Zach, always great catching up, man. Enjoy this season. Enjoy the Icy Hot. We'll talk to you soon, brother.
2: Thanks, Zach.
7: I appreciate it. Thanks for having me.
2: The guy who's got a little over 4 years to write his Hall of Fame speech.
1: How
2: great is that, knowing that you are going to be a first ballot Hall of Famer and just writing your speech?
1: One of the most humble guys ever, so I'm sure he hasn't thought about it, but we will for him plenty. Coming up next, we mentioned college football. Clemson suffered a brutal loss to LSU over the weekend, and Dabo didn't like some of the questioning that followed with it at the podium. Next.
0: 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Jock Peterson and the Texas Rangers are in Phoenix to face Nolan Arenado and the Arizona Diamondbacks.
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19: 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I'm Connor Newt. 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We'll be out there from 10 a.m. to 12 p.m. at the Brentwood Concord Road Library, but the blood drive will be happening all day from 6 a.m. to 6 p.m. For more information, head to thegamenashville.com.
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4: That's who you are. That's fine. I get it. But I'll answer that in a second. We played one game. One game. All right? Did you play football? Okay. Well, they give you 12 games. And at the end of the year, you count them up. All right? And you know, that's when those type of questions are fair to me. You know, not after one game. To maybe the best team in the country. Maybe the best team in the country. All right? Now, other people have good teams and coaches and things like that, too. So I give them credit. We got 11 more games to go battle. And we'll count them up. Then you can ask me whatever question you want.
1: Interesting response here. Wow. I am thankful, though, at least, that if nothing else, Dabo gave us this coming off that.
4: You're the gotcha guy.
1: I love that.
5: You're the gotcha guy.
1: It's so sassy. I mean,
5: hey, Chapel.
1: Listen, unnecessary, especially anytime you've got a default to the personal shot of did you play football to get into there.
5: Yeah.
1: It just kind of shows you where this Clemson program is at and the kind of pressure Dabo is feeling at this point that's so far polar opposite from where he was in a power position of college football for a long time.
2: He was at the top. I mean, he was at the top, and it was one of those questions where he answered it just fine in the first 15 seconds and then just let it go, right? But the more he kept talking, the more, I think, agitated he was getting and then would start going at Chapel.
1: And clearly there's some history there, right, we're not privy to here in the national gotcha level. Guy.
2: Yeah, exactly. But listen, one game in, and he's frustrated, I mean, without question, and should be.
1: And wearing it. And I think that's the difference that we've seen in the last couple of seasons is for a long time, Dabo Swinney didn't have a lot of these questions to answer because the team was one of the faces of the sport in the 4-team playoff. Now, last year, the tirades about his job and his future and if they were going to move on all seem to be seeping in.
2: Yeah, it does. It's definitely getting to him from where he was. And on the other side, Lane Kiffin has been the villain. He comes out and they play great. Dabo is trying to defend the way he's going about his business and they're getting smoked.
1: Yes, it has been a very difficult road to go for them. Coming up next, though, college football had a host of great matchups over the weekend. The MAC versus Michigan continues next.
4: You're the gotcha guy.
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25: Here is our weather in Middle Tennessee. Today will be sunny with a high near 95 and heat index values up to 104. Winds from the southwest at 10 miles per hour. Tonight, partly cloudy with a low around 75. Thursday brings a 50% chance of showers and thunderstorms after late morning with a high near 95. Overnight, showers likely with patchy fog and a low near 71. 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
29: The boys are back in town.
30: Wednesday morning to you. How you doing? Hope it's a good day for you. We hope to make it somewhat tolerable and not ruin it for you. Christian Skelton over there, Darren McFarland right here. I'm over here. How you doing, boys? What you doing, man? You all right? You look all flustered over there.
31: Who, me?
30: Yeah.
31: No, not at all.
30: Shuffling your papers and finding your foo-foo headset.
31: Yeah.
30: The headsets here aren't good enough. You got to bring your own from home. That's cool. That's fine. It's not a designer headset.
31: I just don't like to share, you know, earwax with people. That's all. I mean, it's not about
30: you know, here's the deal with that. You worry about, like, earwax, you know, jumping out of the people's ear. They would have to be oozing out to get on your headset. But you come in here and you don't change the windscreen on your microphone.
31: Well, that I can't control because I don't have, like, a, you know.
30: Well, I'm surprised.
31: Laying over here in the corner that I can.
30: I'm surprised you don't come in with your own little personal spray.
31: That may happen soon enough. But no, you're right.
30: It's high karate scented.
31: I would not want the black light on these. That's for sure. No, Pokey.
30: Don't get me started on silliness. Fine.
31: As we've discovered this, and this is week three of the show.
30: Is it really? Seems like a couple years. Sort of like my marriage in dog years. I've been married 78 years. And here we go.
31: The older I get, there's just certain things I'm just not willing to bend on anymore. Like, I told you, I think in week one, I was like, I will never, ever stay at a hotel. It could be free. If the door to my room goes to the outside, I'm out. I'll never stay at a hotel. Like,
30: speaking of black lights, you don't get the quarter by the bed where the bed vibrates exactly. For 5 minutes.
31: But you know, that was in a John Candy movie in the '80s.
30: Mm-hmm.
31: That's where I want to keep those hotels in the '80s.
30: You know who's very good at that? I'm going to bust him right now. It's Mike Schmidt, my buddy Schmitty.
31: Yeah,
30: he will drive wherever to save $4. Okay,
31: really?
30: And he
31: stays in those.
30: Well,
31: him
30: and a buddy stayed, and they went to the College World Series. Okay. And I did it three years ago. So what's right across the river? Is that Iowa?
31: Yes.
30: Okay. So he stayed in a place over there that was, you know, I'm sure he had four people in the room, and it was like $89. So he gets there.
31: So it was literally like John Candy, Steve Martin. How about those bears?
30: No,
31: those aren't pillows.
30: I'm about ready to tell you something that you cannot make up.
31: Oh, boy.
30: Okay. And so he goes to the bathroom, and in the bathtub, there's this huge fish that had been cleaned, and the carcass was still in the bathtub of this fish.
31: Oh boy, I don't understand. Where did the fish come from?
30: And he also said there was, like, in the refrigerator there were hot dogs left over.
31: Oh boy. Oh, this is from the previous? No,
30: he went back to the same one. Or maybe just got a different room. I don't know.
31: No, I don't believe that story. That would be, I mean, wow. Wow.
30: All right. Mike Schmidt, he was texting me last night about the Cubs Brewers, so yeah. I know he's listening.
31: Okay.
30: So, all right.
31: By the way, if you haven't done the College World Series, that experience is amazing.
30: I know.
31: It's awesome.
30: And I regret not going the years Vandy did.
31: Yeah.
30: Yeah.
31: Yeah, and I didn't go those years either, and I was like, but luckily, when I was coaching my son's travel ball team, we went out there and played a tournament.
30: But it wasn't at old Rosenblatt. It's at the new.
31: Yeah, this was 3 years ago.
30: Well, that's
31: when LSU won it.
30: I understand that, but it was at Rosenblatt Stadium for 50, 60 years,
31: yeah.
30: And now they have a new
31: stadium.
30: It's
31: still there, by the way.
30: Yeah, is it? Oh, yeah, they play.
31: Yeah.
30: They play. Did you play in it? Because I think
31: they play high school stuff.
30: They didn't tear it down.
31: We were 11U at the time, so we were young.
30: They could pull the fences
31: kids.
30: In.
31: Our boys would have seen those fences. Well, yeah, you can put up temp fences, true. Mm-hmm. But no, we did not.
30: All right, Teresa Walker's coming on at 10:35. We are debuting the top 10 at 11, right? Did you do your due diligence on this one since I've been very persistent about this segment?
31: Right there. Yep. Top 10.
30: All right. Also, calls and text now? Am I hearing this correctly?
31: We have the text line, yep.
30: You're going to do those. You're going to monitor the text line, right?
31: 615-759-9949.
30: Listen.
31: Is our text line and our call line.
30: I'm asking you that. Are you seriously trying to imitate me there?
31: No.
30: Yes, you are.
31: Absolutely.
30: It hurts. It hurts. I don't sound anywhere almost like that. All right, give us a call, 615-759-9949. 615-759-9949. 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
31: Yeah, we can. We're excited to have this up and going, because we know a lot of people use it. 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
30: Or won't.
31: Yeah, true.
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31: 9949.
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2: Now, the starting five on the Greg Pogue and Darren McFarland Show. Number one.
30: Lordy, lordy, lordy. LSU, SEC. What do you want to go with that one, man? I know you and Lane are getting a room together. LSU's in federal court today in Birmingham, seeking the power, and it's a bluff. We know it's a bluff, but they want to asking the court to vindicate the conference's right to dissociate from LSU.
31: All right, sure. Wink, wink.
30: Mm-hmm.
31: This is all just so silly. The whole dog. It's a shame that we have to do all this stuff, but that's where we are. Because people can't make rules.
30: But there are rules in place. No. There are that you can't come out and say, I'm going to have 183 scholarships because I want to. You can't do that. That's a rule.
31: Mm-hmm. And we don't have any drama over that.
30: Well, guess what?
31: There's no drama over that, isn't that weird?
30: No, because no one's tried to push it in court.
31: No one's bucking
30: that. No one got a Louisiana backwater judge to say you can have 183 scholarships.
31: What do you call those judges?
30: Swamp-ass judges.
31: Oh, okay.
30: Uh-huh. I do like, what's the senator from LSU, John Kennedy?
31: Yeah,
30: we don't do politics, okay? No, but he had a great quote. did you see his quote?
31: Honestly, he's like a comedian. Delivery, right?
30: Oh, yeah.
31: He's got a great delivery.
30: He said if the SEC tries to kick the LSU out, that we would be on that like a hobo on a ham sandwich. But my point is, now the permanent roster for the team is out. Neither one of these players were on the permanent roster. Yep. If you're going to push, and win, why not completely go through with it?
31: They got embarrassed.
30: It's all for a show. There was nothing real about this at all.
3: 1B.
30: 1B, and we did 1A and 1B there together. Okay, so now we go to 3.
31: Nobody's getting kicked out of the conference. Let's just put that to bed.
30: Yeah, but I mean, and here, no. We have 4 minutes technically on 1A and 1B because we jumped to 3. The point is this: LSU president, LSU AD, or Lane Kiffin, who runs the show? Who runs the show, really? LSU president, LSU AD, or Lane Kiffin? Who runs the show?
31: Lane Kiffin.
30: Thank you. Now you can go to 3.
4: Number 3.
30: You and that bell. We've turned him loose, and it just happened. It's like he brought it from home with his fancy headset. Does it come in,

0: 2 weeks ago.
1: Yeah. So
0: yeah, Matt Young.
1: And he was great.
0: Yeah.
1: So have you talked to him about
0: this?
1: I'd love to know his perspective.
0: I want to call John Steinbrecher, the commissioner of the MAC, but I think we are pretty far down the list of things on his plate to do right now.
1: Okay, you went there. So I'm going to bring it up.
0: Mm-hmm.
1: I got to know John when he was the OVC commissioner. Mm-hmm. Obviously, you got to know
0: good
1: him.
0: Good dude.
1: He is. Yeah. He is. He's a good dude. But this has not been handled great, in my opinion. Like, Saturday, there he was like totally fine. It was a great effort by his instrument. You know, really no outrage. And then there was outrage from the public for Sunday and Monday. And then now, let's circle back around. And now the conference is like, wait a minute, we're appealing this game. It's like,
0: I don't know. What would you do at that moment? I mean, I would dare say, who knows? Really? I mean, the shock
1: of
0: it. You
1: could show a little bit more outrage. Everybody else.
0: Mm-hmm. Yeah, I agree.
1: He was kind of like, it was hard fighting. I mean, Central Michigan, great game. It's tough break.
0: Yeah, give us that $1.2 million.
1: Right. Yes. Right. So that's why I'm saying
0: don't bang on John Steinbrecher for somebody else's mistakes.
1: Well, he is the commissioner of the conference.
0: He is, but I don't want to focus on him when it's the Big Ten that should have our ire and not John Steinbrecher.
1: I just would have liked for him to come out a little stronger or a lot stronger when it happened.
0: Yes.
1: He seemed to, maybe he was waiting for the check to clear. I don't know. But today we have direct deposit. We can Venmo. We can PayPal.
0: So that's where you go.
1: Million.
0: So you're deflecting from the fact that there is a rule change in NCAA football because of Michigan and the Big Ten's discretion. And your thing is how the MAC commissioner handled it.
1: Well, I would have liked to have seen it. 2 days later, after the whole world was piling on Michigan and what happened, then he comes out yesterday and I see the MAC commissioners appealing the game. It's like, man, we're a little late for that. A little late. Okay.
2: Number four.
1: Boy, I learned. Don't talk about John Steinbrecher on this show.
0: It was misguided.
1: Boy,
0: he's the bad guy, right? And Lane
1: tickets?
0: Kiffin's the good guy. My God, get you another headset.
1: Did he send you some tickets to the game
0: or
1: something?
0: I was going to ask him to come on the show, but not now.
1: Cross him off the list.
0: Well, I don't. All right. Predators. Do you see this? This is the deal with Scripps. Hey, don't sleep on Scripps Sports. The Predators of
1: five times.
0: I had to do the Charleston Southern, the Citadel game is the Low Country Boil Bowl. And it took me with Brandon yesterday, I think about five takes to get that right. The Low Country Bowl Bowl. All right. In my OVC report I do every week. Anyway, Scripps is a major player in the world of sports these days. Vegas, they're getting the NHL, this, that, or whatever. And this is the cool thing about it. It's over-the-air free, okay? And they just announced yesterday 7 markets, Knoxville, Huntsville, Louisville, all will have, and 7 total, including Nashville, will all have Predators over-the-air free availability television, which I think is huge. I think it's huge.
1: Knoxville, Huntsville, no surprise. Okay, it makes total sense.
0: Yeah.
1: The one that jumped out at me, and I'd love to know a little bit more on how that all came about, is how did Louisville get into
0: the picture? They have a Scripps. Channel 5 here is owned by Scripps.
1: Yeah.
0: So they have a Scripps station there, and they're really trying to expand their sports world. I'm telling you, Scripps.
1: I mean, I would think Bowling Green, not Louisville.
0: But I don't think Bowling Green has a Scripps station.
1: Okay. All right.
0: Negativity there. What is you just going to draw a circle?
1: You're Mr. When did you become Mr. Sensitive?
0: Well, I'm just.
1: When have you given a crap if somebody was negative or not?
0: Well, I didn't know that you were had such. Your shoes are on too tight
1: I
0: or something.
1: Didn't
0: I don't know.
1: You were going to be the one that was sensitive on the show.
0: No, I don't know, but I've tried to explain it to you. Why do we got Louisville? I don't get Louisville. No, what do you mean you don't get Louisville? It's right up the road.
1: It's 2.5 hours.
0: Okay.
1: 3 hours.
0: Okay. No.

0: Yeah. Louisville is closer than Knoxville. Louisville, you bet. Yeah, bet.
1: Okay.
0: Bet,
1: no, I'm not betting.
0: Bet. Louisville is closer.
1: One is in the state of Tennessee. One is not.
0: Okay. Huntsville's not in Tennessee.
1: No, but it's right on the border.
0: Yeah, but it's still.
1: It like touch. It's like right there. It's just right there on the tip.
0: Big hockey market, too,
1: huge.
0: By the way. Yeah, they used to have a college hockey team forever.
1: Oh, no.
0: Sad. All right. Go ahead.
2: Number five.
0: You going to watch tonight?
1: Hmm? No, I'm passing.
0: See, that just the fact that that's just a
1: are
0: yes,
1: you watching
0: yes,
1: tonight?
0: Greg, I'm watching.
1: Wait,
0: we're
1: great
0: having
1: question,
0: we're
1: Greg.
0: Having beer can chicken. the Patriots and the Seahawks.
1: I'm not
0: tonight.
1: Watching this nonplussed game. No.
0: Okay, I'll be reporting on it tomorrow morning for the show. I'll be taking notes. Patriots and Seahawks.
1: You will not.
0: Patriots Seahawks tonight. 3.5, I think, spread.
1: Yeah, it is. Yep.
0: Yeah. Yeah. I think the Patriots are going to have a rude awakening. I know we got our top 11 at 10, or top 10 at 11, or top 11.5 at 11:30.
1: Top 10 at 11 o'clock.
0: Okay. The Patriots had the easiest schedule in the league last
1: what?
0: Year.
1: Yeah. Yes.
0: They have the toughest this year.
1: Yeah.
0: I bet they don't make the playoffs.
1: Well, I mean, you could save this for the second hour, but okay.
0: No, I'm just saving it, talking about number five on our top five at
1: is
0: five
1: the
0: and
1: game
0: ten.
1: Tonight.
0: Just talking about the game tonight. That doesn't mean they're not in or out of the top ten.
1: Is it crazy? No, it's not crazy. But they're pretty low. I mean, I would think some bad things have to happen, not just Super Bowl runner-up hangover. Because you're right. It happens all the time, right? Like the team that gets the Super Bowl. I mean, would I be – again, we're saving a lot of this for the second hour. Would I be surprised if, you know, Seattle or New England, neither one of them were in the Super Bowl, neither one of them maybe even got close to the Super Bowl? Would I be surprised?
0: I'm talking about playoffs.
1: No.
0: I'm talking about playoffs.
1: I know. You're right. You took it a step further.
0: It's repeating.
1: The problem is, in my opinion, I don't think the conference has gotten – weaker.
0: No.
1: A little bit.
0: No.
1: I think
0: the NFC West is loaded.
1: Oh, yeah. Well, how's that AFC North that's always been loaded?
0: Well, that's it sucks.
1: So it right.
0: That's the
1: and it's always been
0: well,
1: loaded.
0: And that's true. That's six games. You're right. Miami's awful. The Jets are awful.
1: Right.
0: Yeah. Bills are going to be all right. By the way, our parachute topics for today are the AP Top 25 College Football Poll. Is the Cubs-Brewers rivalry the best in baseball? Take away the Red Sox and Yankees, because that's forever. That's a question. Liv Golf files for bankruptcy, and the Bucks and Baker Mayfield finally get off the pot and
1: well,
0: do something.
1: He gave them an ultimatum, and they bet. I mean, well, I don't know about bet. Yeah. I mean, he said, hey, if we don't have a new deal in place by the start of the season, then we'll talk next offseason. And the Bucks said, we're not willing to wait.
0: All right. You can call or text 615-759-9949. Call or text. I'll take your calls. Darren will take your text. And Teresa Walker in a little while as well. Thanks for listening.
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1: I always think of the UFC. All the UFC, when I used to cover the UFC, this was, this was their prominent.
0: Every Who song just about, they're on commercials, they're on like Miami, SCIS Miami, this or them, you know.
2: This is Georgia's kickoff song too, isn't
0: yeah.
2: it? Can you hear this?
0: Georgia's kickoff song.
1: Yeah.
0: Yeah, by the way, today, music of the Who, I am going to see Roger Daltrey at the Ryman Auditorium tonight.
1: Is that right?
0: Yes. How about that?
1: At the Ryman?
0: Yes.
1: Wow.
0: Not the Who, just him, you know, on tour individually.
1: I've never seen him.
0: I've seen the Who probably, seen him at the Ryman maybe, I don't know, 10, 15 years ago. Mm. And then I've seen the Who many, many times.
1: How old is he now?
0: I'm guessing 78.
1: Okay.
0: Ding me there. Not like Big Joe and Chase. If I get within 2 years, I'll win a prize, like popsicle or something. I do want to talk to Reese Walker about something, but I'm going to save that with that as well. I want to play.
2: Not, he's 82.
0: Like I said, he's 82 years old.
1: Wow.
0: And he looks great, but he's very obsessive about his health. That one of those hyper, what are those called? Barbarian chambers.
1: Barbarian. Oh, he sleeps in one of those?
0: Yeah, I mean, he's very, very, very. Yeah.
1: Okay.
0: But hey, you look at Mick Jagger. He can run circles around us, and he's, what, 80?
1: Yeah.
0: Yeah. 70 is the new 60.
1: 82. Wow.
0: Yeah, I'm going to see him tonight.
1: Cool.
0: With my friend, our friend Jason, Hawkeye Jason. As a matter of fact, he lives near me, and we're ride-sharing together.
1: Well, outstanding.
0: Yeah.
1: By the way, we didn't really touch on, you just glossed over really quick. What did you think of Liv? No surprise? I mean, the way they threw around money.
0: Well,
1: right?
0: Once the Saudis pulled out, it was over.
1: It was over, yeah.
0: Yeah, well, because that's the golden gooses.
1: Yeah. They just, I wonder how much they lost.
0: Like, well I mean, John Rahm and, Muscle Boy, they're owed millions. And give it to Rory. Give it to Tiger a bit before all of his other stuff. But, you know, they were steadfast, and we're going to fight this, okay? And because it was just all dirty Saudi money. You know, they bring people in, chop them up, and send them out in boxes.
1: Well, okay, thank you, Greg. I'm glad I went there, brought that up. Mark Liv off the list.
0: Well, I mean, where am I missing anything? I mean,
1: no, I know.
0: Once they, you know, I like the concepts that they did, but, you know, it was all about the Saudis. When the Saudis pulled out, it was over.
1: Yeah. There's no doubt. But they also, they spent like, you know, well I was going to say they spent like they had it, but they did. They did have it. That they just, I mean, and those guys, a lot of them just did it for the bag, right? They did it for the bag.
0: Yeah, oh, hell yeah. It's all about, they're leaving, holding the bag, right? Let me give you something. There's a prince that's far down the line that's worth $2 trillion. Do you know how many million it takes to get a billion? A thousand.
1: Mm-hmm.
0: Do you know how many billions it takes to get a trillion? Mm. 1,000. Mm-hmm. So he's got 2,000 billion. Okay, listen to this. That's one prince, that far down the pecking order. All right, let's just say each NFL team is worth $10 billion. They're not. Let's just say they are. So that is how much? $320 billion. Okay, no NFL team has been sold for more than $10 billion, right? I think $8 billion was the recent one, but whatever. So $320 billion. So this guy's got 2,000 billions. So he can buy the NFL 20 times over, 10 times over.
1: The league.
0: He could buy everybody
1: out,
0: write a check, $10 billion. He could write 32 $10 billion checks and still have $160 billion left over.
1: That's stupid money. I mean, stupid money. I don't. I think there's probably a point where it's just it's too much. Like, how do you what would get you excited? I mean, honestly, well, like every day, like what, no limitations to anything.
0: I would spontaneously combust. I mean, I would. I mean, first off, I'd pay somebody to breathe for me and exercise for me. And I'll go get a barbarian chamber to live in. Does anybody, I have people moaning and groaning about the AP top 25 poll. Does it, are we any, and I know we got Teresa Walker coming up. That does it really matter?
1: No. So who's moaning and groaning?
0: People who moan and groan.
1: Okay. And I guess you can't do anything about it then.
0: Well, no, but I hear it all. I got a problem with the AP poll. Hell, it's September 9th.
1: I didn't know the AP poll was... This is the first one.
0: Didn't
1: think it was relevant to anything.
0: And Teresa doesn't have anything to do. You know,
1: right.
0: I mean, she's worked for the AP forever. And really, but, okay, just for Ohio State, 1. Georgia is 2, but did not get a single first-place vote. I used to vote on this thing, by the way. Do you know that?
1: Yeah.
0: And I used to, and then vote on the college basketball poll, too. Anyway, Notre Dame, 3. Texas, 4. Indiana, 5. They've won 17 in a row. Oregon, 6. Miami, 7. LSU jumped up 3 to 8th. Ole Miss, 9. Texas A&M, 10. Oklahoma, 11. Alabama, 12. Just going through, see what else. Vols are 18. So, woohoo. Is that it? Missouri is 23. Missouri. And then Louisville.
1: Missouri plays Kansas on Friday, I think, at Kansas.
0: 615-759-9949. Who do we have over there?
2: It is Doug in Nashville.
0: Doug. What's up, Doug?
3: Good morning to you, man. Good to hear you back on the radio waves, D-Mac.
1: Yes, sir. Hey, Doug.
3: Hey, I got a question to you guys. Did Liv really have a chance? Was it like the USFL versus the NFL minus?
0: Yeah, it absolutely had a chance because it had all the money in the world, literally, with the Saudis behind it.
3: Minus the money.
0: Well, they had the money, and then the Saudis pulled out.
3: Again, I guess it wasn't successful enough to where they wanted to sink a boatload of money into something that couldn't compete with the regular stuff, kind of like USFL back in the day, right?
0: But the USFL
1: I thought
0: never had that kind of money.
1: But they were paying players. I mean, players left and didn't go to the NFL to go to the USFL. Steve Young,
3: aka Herschel Walker,
1: Walker,
0: Reggie White.
1: Yeah, I mean there's a lot of examples.
3: Kelly? Yeah, so minus the money, was it as successful? Or not successful due to what management? What killed Liv?
0: Television. They never got it. They never got traction on television.
1: Yeah,
0: because the CBS, NBC, and now ABC / ESPN in the golf world, they weren't going to kowtow to Liv because of this very reason. Anytime the Saudis wanted whatever they wanted, they were going to get it. And you know, quite frankly, they could come up and gobble. They could buy, the Saudis could buy ESPN and use it as a toothpick.
3: So Liv didn't live. It died. Hey,
1: Do you know how ticked Pogi is that he didn't come up with that line, Doug, that you beat him to the punch?
0: No, I'm a big Doug fan. This is Doug's first call to the show. Doug, I've heard Doug on radio in Nashville for a long time. He sounds like Lou Rawls or Barry White. He's got a better radio voice than either one of us.
1: But yeah, I agree.
0: Let me state.
3: Hey, if you guys need some voiceover commercials, just holler at your boy. I got you. Lou Rawls could sell NAACP. Mine is a terrible thing.
0: Oh man, hey, back in the day, man, I'm not even going to go there.
3: you'll never find
0: another. Oh, my gosh, man.
3: Right.
1: Let me just say this, Doug. In week three, this is subject to change. I'm sure this will all get thrown out the window. But
0: well, let me tell you what.
1: Greg Pogue in week three of the show is sensitive and is now saying, now I'm not going to go there. He's censoring himself.
0: Man,
1: who is it? What's happening?
0: Back in the day, you had one cornered and Barry White was on. Winner, chicken dinner.
3: Yeah. It's not if it's when. That's what it is. Yeah. When you hear that music, you know, and throw in a little
0: Man. I mean, I could be a towering sloth and I'd do okay.
3: I mean, Barry could, he could open up windows.
0: One day we're just going to do nothing but Barry White music. And I'm going to have my wife listen to it.
3: Long eight the show because there's
0: excuse
3: a
0: me?
3: Of I've got extend the show.
0: Okay.
3: Extend the show because he has a lot of hits. He's in my CD player as we speak.
0: All right, man. Thanks, Doug.
1: Good to hear from you, Doug. Don't be a stranger.
0: Have you heard Christian Barry White, man?
2: I have heard.
0: Okay,
2: of
0: it, good.
2: I don't think I'm familiar with the catalog, but I have at least I know who he is.
1: Wasn't that what Jim Carrey and Bruce Almighty, the song he played?
0: Yeah,
1: for Jennifer Aniston, right?
0: Okay. Mm-hmm. How'd that work?
1: It worked well.
0: All right, Teresa Walker's coming up.
1: Not to spoil the movie, but we have our first text.
0: Oh, well, shall we?
1: 615.
0: Absolutely. We got Teresa Walker coming up.
1: 759-9949.
0: Quit doing that.
1: On the text line. What?
0: Quit doing that.
1: TD from Nashville. I don't think it's Teron Davenport. Mm-hmm. It's TD from Nashville. Top of the morning. Fellas, I talked to you, Darren, about travel ball in your former radio life. Never have went to the College World Series, but did 12U Dixie Youth with my son. Just as exciting. Won the state, then came in third in the World Series.
0: Dang.
1: Good times for sure. That's awesome.
0: Attaboy, TD.
1: That is awesome.
0: All right. Let's take a break. Hey, you can call or text 615-759-9949. Coming up, Hall of Famer Teresa Walker next.
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0: Yeah, a little taste of what I'm going to see tonight. Roger Daltrey at the Ryman. Of course, I'm a huge Who fan. Have been forever. Ever, ever, ever. We got a text. Let's get to Teresa while we were talking about Barry White, though, and just the impact that it would have in certain situations.
1: Our buddy Doug texted in after he hung up. Said, all you guys need is some scented candles, massage oil, and some Barry White. That's it. A lot of truth, though.
0: Just for our show?
1: Well, no, I think for the Barry White discussion. Oh, okay, you know, okay. That's all you need.
0: All right. Teresa Walker, multiple Hall of Famer, Teresa Walker, Associated Press, a great lady and a great writer and a great friend to many, many. Teresa, how you doing?
2: I am good. I will say, though, just one Hall of Fame. If there's anybody else that wants to give me a call and put me in, I'm open to that. So just please call. Happy to be a part, but thank you very much for the kind words, Greg.
0: What? I'm shocked, really. I'm
2: me too.
0: Well,
1: okay.
0: Yeah.
1: All right.
2: Hey, if you don't have an ego in this business,
0: all right, right now, as soon as I hang up, I'm calling Maryville College right now, okay?
2: No. Maryville High School, University of Tennessee.
0: I'm calling Maryville High School.
2: Thank you. I should at least be in theirs, right?
0: Well, let me tell you. Can I tell you something? The very first one I was in was Doc Shelton, the legendary coach, nominated me, and I was selected to the Nashville Black Coaches Association Hall of Fame. And at my acceptance speech, I go, you guys know, I mean, I've never been a coach and I've never been black, but I accept this honor. So
2: that's a pretty good answer.
0: So, I love going with Teresa. I don't like going with her. We never dated, but I like talking with Teresa about, because we can go around the horn. Let's start with the Titans. What are reasonable expectations?
2: Well, I'll say this, and I've been saying it. If you're a competent NFL organization in a 17-game season, you should win 6 games. Vegas has the current Titans regime with all the new coaches with so much experience. And the one thing that stood out is, you know, they walked through the doors, and what did the players notice? Words came out like organized professional. Now, every time there's a new coaching staff, things change. The over and under out of Vegas is 6.5. Guys, I'm going to take the over because there are 10 players left from the roster that they finished the 24th season with. That's how busy Mike Borgonzi has been renovating, changing over, swapping out this roster, and trying to get more talent back on it. You know, we saw 2 years ago they spent the most money in free agency in the March period in the league. Well, they showed us you can spend money and spend it badly. That's why Rand Carthon, in part, lost his job. Mike Borgonzi spent the most money in March, and he signed up Peter Skoronski, Jeff Simmons, to keep the two stars that are on this team that you want to build around here. Guys, it just, yes, there's a new offense for Cam. It's his second season, but he has much more help than he had at any point last season. I do think that they will have a chance to think winning record as we get late in this season. It's the NFL. I will not be surprised if they go 9-8.
1: Teresa, I just want to hear your take on what transpired over the summer with Mike Vrabel. Obviously, the history that you had with Mike Vrabel was different than Diana Rossini. But so you got to know him. He treated you with class. He let you ask the first question at press conferences. So, I mean, you got to know him, I guess, as good as a media member could know him in this market when he was here as the head coach, right? So as much as because he wasn't going to let people in that inner circle. But what was your take on all that kind of went down, and how do you think that will or won't affect their season this year? Because, I mean, Mike kind of did, you know, things got really quiet for a while after all this kind of settled down.
2: Well, for the Patriots, I don't see it being any problem. Now, if they struggle, it'll be one of those things that, well, this is what's been going on, and this is why they're struggling, this is why they're losing. So it will absolutely become an excuse, a point of blame, should the season start going the wrong direction. But if they win, it's the Patriots. I mean, my God, they've gone through the fake, like, you know, Spygate, you know, what all, you know, Robert Kraft. I mean, there are lots of things around that organization that they just shrug off, move on. Winning cures so much in the NFL. That said, for me, disappointing.
1: Yeah.
2: Because I'm somebody who's been married for 30 years to my husband, and I see doing the job simply one way, doing it with respect. And, you know, did Mike Vrabel giving me the first question help? Absolutely. I can't tell you how many people in the Middle Tennessee area, you know, suddenly they recognize me, even though I've been around for, you know, God, covering sports for AP for nearly 37 years, that helped raise my visibility. So am I going to turn it down? No, I'm going to take it and run. That said, guys, I never sit that close to somebody who I'm not married to. And I don't even sit to my husband that closely.
0: Teresa Walker, Associated Press, with us. It just seems from where it was to now that there's a, from looking at the day-to-day being there, I don't think it would bother me as much. I think Robert Saleh's a straight shooter. I think he tries to do it. Now, whatever happened with the, you know, revocation of a media credential last week, I'm not even going to go there. But, which I don't agree with, but however, it just seems like Robert Saleh is a professional about every aspect of his operations.
2: Well, here's the thing. I agree, Greg. And let's not forget this. This is his second time around. The number of third-time coaches in the NFL with a third different team, that's a short list. So he is doing everything he can to learn from mistakes made with the Jets. And win, win, win, because NFL is not for long. And, you know, so he's got all these pieces. They're trying to put him in position to help him win, and he's trying to take that and run with it. So, you know, that's the thing. As I mentioned earlier, so much has changed. Players, coaching staff, you name it. So this team, yes, they move into the new stadium next year, but they are trying to build the front, you know, the pieces now, and yes, win, because you know you don't think about next year. You're trying to win right now, and I'm sorry, but Sunday with the Jets are in a similar situation. You know, they've got the longest playoff drought of any North American team in any major North American sports league, so they are desperate to start climbing their way out. The Titans, with all the changes they've made, led by Saleh, that's where they're trying to go. And let's not forget, you know, he went to Green Bay after the Jets fired him. He was back with San Francisco last year, a team that was in the playoffs. So, you know, can that winning experience rub off and translate how quickly with the Titans? That's the fun part that we'll start seeing on Sunday.
1: Teresa, the three of us have been credentialed for decades, and we've gone through the Dog and Pony Show of covering a team on a daily basis, being at press conferences, so forth and so on. I mean, what was your take on what they did? Is that a slippery slope for, I mean, we see it sometimes, not in this market, but in other college towns where there's just a small town and, you know, the school there runs the state, right? And so they've got control over the media. They know that the media needs their product. Not so much here in a city like Nashville, but what did you make of what happened?
0: Let me add one little caveat to that, too. The persons who had it revoked was not a member of the Football Writers Association, so they didn't have an organization to back his revocation.
1: And can you tell us what that would have meant if he did?
2: Well, I'm the president of our local Pro Football Writers chapter.
1: Yep.
2: And, you know, and yes, if he were a member, I would chime in. The president of the Pro Football Writers, we, you know, would chime in. I'm just going to say this, guys. I have boss. Most of us working and credentialed for the Tennessee Titans have bosses. Landscape of media absolutely changing, and it feels like in this situation, the Titans were forced to maybe take a step that if that person had a boss, the organization would not have had to have made that call. you look at some of the words that were used, and I know it's a changing landscape. I know it's 2026, and you can get away with a lot of stuff in, you know, out there on your own platforms. But, you know, guys, when you use a certain phrase in regards to the owner of the team you're covering, does that meet levels of professionalism?
0: Or levels of accountability. You nailed it. The levels of accountability to your boss, to your advertisers, to everyone beholding to what you're doing. There is no accountability for somebody to spew bile.
2: I just know that if I had used that kind of phrasing, probably, and most of us, if anyone listening, and I have showed a picture of what, you know, a screenshot of some of what was said to people, and their immediate reaction is, oh, because they know what would happen if they said that in their workplace, and it would be fired.
1: Yeah. You know, that, Teresa, I gotta give it to you. I didn't even really, I've tried to, like, dissect all the angles. I don't think I didn't factor in. That's a really good point. Because, I mean, I think if you do this long enough, well, I won't speak for you. I'll speak for me and Greg. I know I can speak for you. Eventually, you're going to get your hand slapped. And you're right. If you do have bosses or people that are writing you the checks, the teams will go, or the team would go to, I guess, your bosses and, I guess, complain to them or voice their displeasure. And then you would have a meeting. And you're right. I didn't even really think about that part, that there was no. There's nobody that they could turn to have that uncomfortable conversation, because I guess he doesn't really technically have a boss, right? I guess.
0: No, there's no accountability.
1: Yeah,
0: except to
1: that, him. I didn't really think about that angle. Yeah. That's a good point.
2: Well, and that's the thing. I mean, you know, once I had my top editor call, and I had just retweeted somebody, and I had a call within 2 minutes saying, take that down, delete it immediately. So, you know, it's like that accountability factor, it's part of the of a low bar for professionalism these days. And, you know, that's the thing. It feels like there was an organization that was pushed into the role of having to draw the line and saying, okay, we're not going to, you know, you can keep saying what you say. We're not going to give you let you come through the front door and keep saying that.
0: Teresa Walker with us as well. I'm going to just 180 on this one. We were talking about this, and I put this out there earlier today and last night, and not because of the results of the last few games, but I am contending right now the best rivalry in baseball is the Cubs and the Brewers. Put the Yankees Red Sox over there by, you know, because that's a long standing. Right now, for, you know, you've got the MVP and PCA, you've got the Cy Young and the Miz, you got the former Brewers manager with the Cubs, you got the guy that's behind him, and they meet in the playoffs, and the Cubs are very, very good. The only missing things they have is a shaky bullpen. And they're, what, 90 miles apart. Both fan bases love to invade the other stadiums. So I think it's the best rivalry in baseball right now.
2: Oh, completely agree, and I think it's a little overlooked maybe because of the Milwaukee market, but, you know, it between the competition on the field, competition in the stands, between the fans, and, you know, just the fact that they are division rivals, you know, it's like, yes, Yankees, Red Sox have, you know, decades of tradition, and let's not forget these teams used to not be division rivals, so there isn't the length of history. But for quality of play and the talent and all the storylines around it, it is the best rivalry in baseball right now. And unfortunately, with the youth of some of those Brewers, you know, it seems like it's certainly set to continue for years to come. And I miss those days when the Cubs would just, you know, Cub fans would just go up to Milwaukee, take over, and smack the Brewers around. That changed. It's changed a lot. Mizorowski, it's like it's painful watching that young man pitch because he's so good.
0: He has thrown 1,000 pitches this year over 100 miles an hour.
2: I just worry. Yeah, I mean, we're seeing so many.
1: How could you not?
0: Yeah. I mean, well, absolutely, you do.
1: It doesn't even seem like what. But it's, when.
0: But it's effortless. It's effortless. It really is.
1: And maybe I hope not. It's not if, it's when. Mm-hmm. And then when it happens, we're like, well, I mean, what did you think was going to happen? But anyways, all right, Teresa, leave us with this. And we've laughed at it, but there is something to it. If you really kind of think about what's at stake for both teams, the Jets and the Titans, two traditionally bad teams here of late, and they desperately need wins, especially to start off a season. Is this kind of a, you know, chuckle must win for the Titans here at home against the Jets to start off the season?
2: Yes, without a doubt. I mean, the first two games are at home for the Titans, the first time since 2010. We know that the Eagles are coming in week two. Then you go to the Giants week three, another team that with a new coach and so many changes. So it's like there's opportunity here if you can seize it. Winning week one, guys, think back to Denver last year. They have a chance. You know, the mistakes in that game, Cam changing the play on third down, taking them, you know, getting sacked and taking them out of field goal range, you know, at a time when that game could have flipped, the challenge that was botched on the Elegaya Manor catch. And, you know, just imagine that team ended up going to the AFC Championship game in Denver and the Titans go to 3-14. The opener is huge. You know, there's very, very few teams that make the playoffs losing week one. So, you know, getting that start and having the chance to play two at home, this is an opportunity they absolutely have to take advantage of.
0: Teresa, when is the last day on the job?
2: October 2nd. So
0: wow.
2: 3 weeks, I think, from Friday. So that said, I am going to be covering the Titans home games through the rest of the season. I'll be doing some of the Vandy football games because, I mean, come on, Bama, Ole Miss, Tennessee, how can I not be there? So, and I will be doing some freelancing for AP in the future. So it's a soft slide into retirement, but it's time to take care of me, guys.
0: You deserve it. Teresa, thank you. Appreciate it. We're going to be in touch. You know that. We'll start working on these halls of fame for you, quite frankly.
2: Well, it's about time. Thank you.
0: You sure? See you, girl. Teresa Walker. Amazing lady. Amazing lady.
1: Good stuff. We'll come back in the second hour and kick things off with our top 10 rankings.
0: Top 10 and 11.
1: Top 10 at 11 in the NFL going into week one. That's right. The NFL season starts tonight. Greg will give his top 10. I will give my top 10. Then you guys can react. 615-759-9949. I do want to talk about the insurance carrier that has been number one for 80 years. I say that not to brag. I say that because anytime someone's been number one or at the top for eight decades, you're doing something right. That's State Farm Insurance. Yes, they've been number one for a very long time, taking care of millions and millions of customers here in this country. And Monte Keene State Farm would love to take care of you anywhere in the state, covering the entire state, and cover your car needs, your home needs, your rental insurance, life insurance. It is Life Insurance Awareness Month here in September. I'd love to talk to you about that. It's something I'm very passionate about. No one ever told me about it. I didn't understand until later in life how important it is not to, it's already going to be tough enough, but to not leave a mess behind. You don't want to do that. There's so many great programs out there. So I'd love to talk to you about that at 615-220-2210. So anything in the insurance world that you'd like a quote on or just discuss, love just to talk to you about what are good coverages. It's Monte Keene State Farm, 615-220-2210.
0: Thank you, Darren. Coming up, the debut, top 10 at 11, right here, Greg Pogue, Darren McFarland, presented by Strike and Spare Family Fun Centers.
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19: I'm Fox 17 meteorologist Greg Bobis. Our forecast this morning starting off in the low to mid 70s and a quick warm up. Upper 80s by the end of this morning and a high temperature of 95. A heat advisory in effect for many of us here in Nashville on Northwest. We could feel as high as 105 this afternoon.
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0: This is hour number 2 of the Big Show, presented by Strike and Spare Family Fun Center. The plural, 18 in 6 states of those things. 5 right here in the mid-states, including the huge ones you can see from space in Murfreesboro, there at Stones River Mall, and up in Hendersonville. want to thank those boys, Christian Skelton. He's way over there on the other side of the glass, like I can reach out and touch him. So close. And about won't. Darren, what are we doing?
1: Puggy, every Wednesday at 11 o'clock, we're going to do our top 10 rankings in the NFL every week. So it's going to change. We're going to watch all, you know, the games and assess. And after this week, we'll come back and week two may look a lot different, or at least some teams will move up. Some teams will move down. Some teams will move out. Some teams will move in.
0: So these are more about our preseason predictions, rankings. Sort of our predictions, because there's really nothing tangible to go on this season yet.
1: I will say, yes. I will say my 1 and 2 is my Super Bowl prediction. Yes.
0: Okay. Well, I'm not going that far.
1: And then things obviously will, like you said, after this week, it will change.
0: And I think in the preseason, my philosophy would be if you're there last year, you're there until somebody replaces you. That's my thinking.
1: Yeah, I know a lot of people use that mentality. Mm-hmm. I don't.
0: Well, I know.
1: Because things change in an off season, and you can form your own opinion.
0: Oh, yeah.
1: Good idea
0: That'll be evident on my right away that it's what I think. But I think also a lot of that when you're coming into the next year, you got to put into consideration a lot of things. You know, this is the one you can get bad to good in this league quicker than any other pro sports league.
1: 100%. And that's why it's part of the popularity is at least you feel, for the most part, in most markets, you feel like there's hope. Because let's be honest, every year there's surprises. The Patriots won 3 games. They were in the Titans position the previous year, and they got to the Super Bowl last year. Right,
0: Carolina went to the playoffs with a losing record.
1: Carolina, right? I mean, so we have those examples. Detroit, when they finally broke through, right, and went all the way to the NFC Championship game, going into that season, no one. So yes, that's the NFL. There is real hope, and teams that you think are going to be good are not good. They have awful seasons. So, with all that being said, the NFL season begins tonight. New England is at Seattle. Of course, that was last year's Super Bowl matchup. So that will kick off the NFL season. It's at 7:20 our time on NBC tomorrow night in Australia. It'll be the 49ers and the Rams, a powerhouse NFC West, in my opinion,
0: to
1: start off the season.
0: You got a Super Bowl rematch, and then you got Thursday night in Australia, all right, Thursday night on. By the way, so Christian, do we have a music bed?
1: Need some music underneath. Thank you. That is perfect. So just keep the music going to get everybody in the mood for the NFL season that begins tonight. So, Greg, I had a lot of – we're going to start at 10 and work our way up. Okay, and I had...
0: I consider it working our way down, but go ahead.
1: That's fine.
0: Because 9 is less than 10.
1: Tomato, tomato, even though nobody says tomato. I don't know why we use that reference.
0: It was actually from a movie.
1: Is that why I know, but it's kind of silly when you think about it. I thought there were a lot of teams where, if I'm full disclosure, 10 was my hardest one to pick. It was my hardest one.
0: Okay.
1: I went with, I know you're not going to have this, and I know this is going to be a little bit of a surprise, and it's probably me foreshadowing what I think of this team, because again, like you said at the beginning, we have nothing to go off of. The season hasn't begun. This could absolutely change next week, but I do think it's a make it or break
0: it in there?
1: Year.
0: Is there a 10 in there somewhere?
1: For the Cincinnati Bengals.
0: Okay.
1: Joe Burrow knows there's a lot of pressure. He needs to stay healthy. They've got huge weapons on offense. Last year, they couldn't stop the three of us. Maybe they could, maybe they couldn't. It didn't feel like they could have stopped the three of us. I feel like we could have went around the office and gathered up some folks, put them in the starting lineup.
0: Well, they've
1: lost
0: their best defensive player, too. So,
1: but they added Dexter Lawrence. Okay. They added Jonathan Allen.
0: Yeah.
1: They added.
0: I can see it.
1: Cassius Howell.
0: I'm nonplussed about that.
1: Those are big pieces on defense for them. They've added defensive coordinator Al Golden. Right, he's the DC. We'll see what he's got in store for them.
0: Okay.
1: I had the Packers, the Cowboys, the Ravens, the Bears, the Jags, and the Lions all just sitting there, I'm going, who's 10?
2: Right.
1: Who's 10? I went with the Bengals.
2: I went with the New England Patriots, the defending AFC champions, sort of the premise. I do think they went from the easiest schedule to the most difficult schedule. Diana Rossini actually thinks Vrabel's top 10. A.J. Brown edition, Drake Bay, we'll see. But mine is the New England Patriots.
1: Who were the candidates that you were contemplating?
2: The Bears. Well, then I'll tell you who's okay. Not. I don't want to give up about who's not in there.
1: Okay.
2: Okay. Because right. then, well, the Bears aren't in my top 10. I just told you.
1: Well, okay.
2: All right.
1: Fine.
2: Number nine.
1: Look, everywhere he's gone, whether you like him or you don't, he wins. He took the 49ers to the Super Bowl. He won a natty at Michigan, and yes, there's a lot of clouds over it, dark clouds over it. But they won a national championship at Michigan, and now he's in Los Angeles with the Chargers. He's got a new OC that it just didn't work in Miami. I don't know if it's his fault or not. They've got bad ownership in Miami. But Mike McDaniel is the OC with the Chargers. They're going to be able to score at will. Now the question is, will they be able to stop people enough to win games? I like the Chargers. I think this might be the year. I'm a little concerned about losing their center for the season in training camp. They've lost their starting center for the season with a knee injury. They lost Jesse Minter.

0: finished last year, they blew a playoff game. They should have won.
1: Yep.
0: And so I think they're that next step team. So I'm going with the Jacksonville Jags at number 9.
1: All right.
0: Number 8.
1: Number 8. Thank you. I think this team's defense has a chance to maybe be the best in the league this year. Maybe. Defensive coordinator Vic Fangio, back for another year. Their defense is really good. We know what they have on offense. Probably the question mark for the Eagles, I've got the Philadelphia Eagles at 8, is their new OC, Sean Mannion. Yeah, he was with the Packers last year as the quarterback's coach. We all remember him as a quarterback in college and in the pros. I think he lasted mostly it was a backup for almost a decade. I just don't know what he's going to be like as the OC. I don't know what he's going to bring to the table. Philadelphia, obviously, they lose A.J. Brown, but they've got additions. They have to stay healthy. Saquon Barkley has to stay healthy. So I'm going to go with the Eagles at 8.
0: I like Jalen Hurts. I didn't have the Eagles in the top 10. They were like, if you make me go back and put a, you know, whatever, I would probably put the Eagles ahead of the Patriots, quite frankly.
1: Oh, you don't even have them in the top 10?
0: I don't even have them in the top 10.
1: Wow, so, okay.
0: Yeah. I like Jalen Hurts. I think he's very underappreciated for what he's done, but I just think the division is meh. So, all right. My number 8, the Baltimore Ravens. I think Harbaugh had gotten stale there. I think, you know, time comes. I like Jesse Minter. They add Trey Hendrickson. I mean, that defense is already good. I think Lamar Jackson, these are sort of his last gasp, if you will, to get to the Super Bowl. I like the Baltimore Ravens at number 8.
1: So pretty interesting that both of us are number 8s. The other one didn't even have in their top 10.
0: Yeah.
1: I've got Philadelphia not in your top 10. You've got Baltimore not in my top 10. Number 7, the New England Patriots. So we kind of think alike on this. We kind of feel like, look, I like the addition of A.J. Brown. I think their backfield is really good with Stevenson and Henderson. Look, whatever you think of Mike Vrabel, he's a good football coach. The guy knows how to win. I don't know. I need to see it. Their schedule's going to get incredibly tougher. In fact, the first month of the season, they could lose more games than they did all last year in the first month. That's how tough their schedule is. So I'm going to need to see it to believe it. I've got the Patriots at number 7.
0: Well, I'll bet right now they don't make the playoffs. Except for that sorry division.
1: And in fact, I'm going to put that on your sheet.
0: Okay. My sheet.
1: Patriots. I have
0: a sheet.
1: Well, I'm keeping.
0: Is there a file?
1: A file every week. Wow. Of our pick. Patriots.
0: Okay.
1: Will not make the playoffs from Greg Pogue.
0: All right. So we're at, what, 7?
1: Yes.
0: All right. I'm with the Chargers. There you go. Sort of like you. You keep waiting. I do like very much the addition of the OC, Mike McDaniel. I just think he, you know, takes some of that off Harbaugh's plate. I think Justin Herbert, if it's not now, when?
1: Yeah.
0: Right? If it's not now, when? With Justin Herbert, the defense has been suspect. They're on the peripheral. It just seems like every year there's never been a breakthrough for them. But I do like the Chargers. I just think it's a tough division.
1: All right, so you go Chargers at 7,
0: mm-hmm.
1: I go Patriots at 7. At number 6, actually, my 6 and 7 are tonight's matchup. Going Seattle Seahawks. I know most people will have them higher. I know a lot of people, as Greg said, as we kind of started off this hour, is when, you know, you're on top of the mountain until someone knocks you off the top of the mountain.
0: To be the man, you got to beat the man.
1: On top of the mountain. I don't believe so.
0: Okay.
1: They lost a lot on defense. Okay, they lost their OC in Clint Kubiak, who's now the head coach with the Raiders. They lost Kenneth Walker. You remember the Super Bowl MVP? They lost him. A lot of losses for the Seahawks. I get it. There was a whole lot to like last year. They were really, really good and may have the best wide receiver in the league. Can Sam Darnold do it again? I don't know. He never has. Can he come back and do it again? I've got us

0: I've got doubts. I need to see more. I've got Seattle at six.
1: My six, Denver Broncos. Maybe the best defense in the league. I think Bo Nix is real. I think Sean Payton is... I'm not a big fan of him, but I think he's maybe the best coach in the league or one of them. You saw what he did in New Orleans all those years. They had Jalen Waddle. I like the Broncos. This is a team that went 14-3 last year, and I think they've gotten better. So I like the Broncos. Probably don't have them high enough, quite frankly, but Broncos at six.
0: Okay, Broncos at six for Greg Pogue. I've got the Seahawks at six. Tell you what, should we take a break and then come back and do the top five?
1: Nah, let's go. What do you want to do? What do you think?
0: Well, I think we should.
1: I don't know that we need to really start staying on schedule with this show, but let's do. Take a break. It's something new. We're taking a break reasonably on time. You know, what we're going to start doing is like the first 45 minutes, no breaks, and last 15, all breaks. All right. But anyway, also, you're hearing this. We'll take calls and texts later. 615-759-9949. The bottom five, or the top five, coming up next.
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0: Little Roger Daltrey today, heading down to the Ryman. As a matter of fact, just got my tickets sent to my phone. Looking forward to that. Roger Daltrey, a big fan of the Whom, and we won't get fooled again.
1: We'll probably be saying that about some of our top 10 picks next week, when we won't be fooled by them again.
0: Top five now. Number five, Darren.
1: Number five. I am going with the team in the Titans division, the Houston Texans. Will their defense be as good as it was last year? One of the best defenses we've ever seen. They were that good. You could not do anything against that defense. I suspect it won't be as good as last year. David Montgomery now in the backfield. That should help them. But let's be honest. Houston is really good in a so-so division. But the biggest question mark is 100%. Like, what is C.J. Stroud going to bring to the table?
0: I have no confidence in him.
1: What is he? I mean, it's time to put up. Is he the guy we saw his rookie year, or is he the guy that we've seen like the last couple of years? And obviously their offensive line, did it get better in the offseason? Mm-hmm. It's got to be better.
0: I like DeMeco Ryans. I do.
1: I do too. Yeah. I think he's a really,
0: but
1: really good coach.
0: I do not have them in my top 10.
1: You don't have the Houston Texans in your top 10?
0: Nope.
1: Wow. Okay. Well, I've got the Texans at five. I don't know how you don't have them in the top 10.
0: Because I think Stroud's
1: okay. You are not a
0: regressed.
1: Believer.
0: I'm okay. Not. Yeah. I'm thinking. You know.
1: Wow.
0: I kept looking, and why not have them in there? And I would probably, you know, quite frankly, I'd probably put them in there over the Patriots as well. But I'm that old school. You're there till you're not. So my number five are the Green Bay Packers. I do think Jordan Love is the real deal. Quite frankly, you can make an argument right now. He's the best quarterback in the league. Who's better?
1: No, you could not.
0: Okay, who's better?
1: Over Jordan Love?
0: Mm-hmm.
1: I don't know, Josh Allen.
0: Okay.
1: Patrick Mahomes.
0: Mm-hmm. Mm-hmm.
1: Lamar Jackson.
0: Mm-hmm.
1: I mean, there's
0: Drake
1: May.
0: Definitely not.
1: Definitely not.
2: No. Caleb Williams.
0: Yeah. I think Jordan Love is, in my mind, one of the top two or three
1: Matthew
0: quarterbacks
1: Stafford,
0: in the league. No.
1: Brock Purdy.
0: No.
1: Jared Goff.
0: No. You ask me a quarterback I would want right now, today.
1: Justin Herbert?
0: I would take Jordan Love over Justin Herbert.
1: Okay.
0: Yep. So, the Packers.
1: All right. Just like we did at eight, where both of us did not have the team that we had at eight in our top 10, the other one.
0: Hold on. 1, 2, 3, 4. I left out. I don't have a 4 in my top 10 over here. All right. Look, I had my look. My list goes. Don't look, but 1, 2, 3, 5, 6, 7, 8, 9, 10.
1: So, Greg does
0: that was
1: not,
0: right. That
1: he
0: was,
1: does not believe well, in the number
0: that,
1: four.
0: That was right when Jackson Chirio hit that home run last night. I was working on four. All right, I will put the Texans in my top 10 and move everybody back down a slot. Okay, you cool with that?
1: Are you putting them in at 4?
0: No, I'm gonna put them in at 10, and then move everybody up a notch. I'll resend it to you. Well, I don't have a 4. I'm sorry. I don't know what to tell you, man. It's just a brain fart. Okay. You know what I was doing last night? I was working on Alabama A&M's 2D depth chart.
1: Oh, you worked on Brewers and Cubs.
0: I was, and I was working on the Alabama A&M 2D depth chart. Sam Shade, the coach there, played at Alabama. I know more about Alabama A&M than everybody in this city, except for TSU. All right, go 4.
1: By the way, I had the Texans at 5. Greg does not have them in the top 10.
0: I have the Packers at 5.
1: He has the Packers at 5, and I don't have them in the top 10. So.
0: Okay.
1: Pretty interesting. At number 4, I got the Denver Broncos.
0: Well, there you go. I have the Broncos.
1: Okay.
0: I think I probably had them at 6. Probably should have been better.
1: Sean Payton. Look, whatever you think of him, he's a good coach. Jonathan Cooper, he's a knucklehead. I don't know if he's playing this year or what. He's on the what? Commissioner's exempt list. I don't know what that means. They added Jalen Waddle, so they've got another big target to throw to. Bo Nix is fully recovered from 2 ankle surgeries this offseason. The Broncos were there last year. Just cold game, snow. Couldn't generate any offense, couldn't beat the Patriots at home. But I think the Broncos are still really, really good. I've got them at 4.
0: Apparently, I don't have anybody at 4. So I'm going to move my Broncos up to 4 and agree with you. And then I'm going to put the Texans in right at 6. So I'll give you the revised version of it here in a minute. So everything you've written down, you can throw away.
1: Yeah.
0: I'll email it to you. You can print it.
1: Okay. Thank you, Greg.
0: Well, listen, I've tried. I mean, you're right, though. I was sitting at the den table working, and I was working on this, working on that. And so I left out 4.
1: All right, number 3.
0: I can tell you who the backup quarterback is for Alabama A&M, though.
1: At number 3.
0: I think our 3 are going to be...
1: Our top 3 are probably
0: the same. Well, no, I know one. Well,
1: do you have a 3?
0: I do have a 3. Yes, okay. I do. Yeah, it's right. Yeah, right there.
1: I've got... No, that's number 1. The 49ers. Listen to their record in the last...
0: Okay, I got it. I know what I did. I accidentally copied and pasted, but not pasted. So, I know what I did.
1: I think you've said that many nights before.
0: Well, that's right.
1: I'm copied, and I'm also pasted. Or something like that. I don't know.
0: Everybody.
1: I'm trying to work in a joke.
0: I know everybody said, Darren really.
1: You were pasted.
0: I know everybody jokes, about their perception of me, Otis the town drunk, and I get it. I don't drink anymore. Do you know that?
1: No, I don't.
0: I just don't drink any less.
1: I was waiting for the punchline.
0: It's a comfort zone. No,
1: what is your 4?
0: It's the 49ers.
1: Are your 4?
0: Yes.
1: Okay.
0: I wondered where the hell the 49ers were. Now all of a sudden they show up. Thank you. All right.
1: So 49ers at 4. I've got them at 3. So who's your 3?
0: Okay. My 3 is the Buffalo Bills.
1: Okay.
0: We'll see Josh Allen without Sean McDermott. I think McDermott's going to be a head coach somewhere next year. I can't lay all of that on him. Is Joe Brady the answer all of a sudden?
1: I don't know.
0: Yeah, but I do like the Bills at number 3.
1: All right, I want to go back real quick on the 49ers. Their last 7 years, Christian, what do you think their record is in the last 7 years?
2: Total?
1: Yeah, NFL, think about how hard it is in the NFL to win. Robert Saleh is almost, what is he, like 20-38, NFL head coach?
2: I'd say in the last 3 years, the Niners have won 36 games.
0: I'm going to say 40.
1: So the last 7 years, what's the record?
2: Seven years.
0: I would say they won 90 games.
2: Okay. Yeah, probably around 90.
1: 72. Okay. 72 and 45.
0: Wow.
2: They did have a couple rough years in there with injuries and stuff.
1: And just think about that division.
2: Yeah.
1: Seattle won the Super Bowl. The Rams have won the Super Bowl. I mean, or been to the Super Bowl, right? Well, won it and been. So, 72-45. They add Mike Evans. They bring Deebo Samuel back. All right, number 2, I've got the Buffalo Bills. I'm with you. I don't know what Joe Brady. I mean, I don't know. He's been there since 2022. Tell you about... The biggest thing for me is kind of like what I said with the Bengals, but this is even elevated even more. Josh Allen knows he's got to win. Like, he's never going to be considered great until he starts making hay in the playoffs. All the greats make hay in the playoffs. He really hasn't. He hasn't been able to break through and get to the Super Bowl. They're in their new stadium. Maybe it captures the same magic as it did here in 1999. I've got the Bills at number 2.
0: I have the Rams at number 2. I think everybody's number 1, right? If they are the odds-on favorite right now, if you go to Vegas, they're the favorite. You had Aaron Donald, Miles Garrett there, Matthew Stafford. This team looks like it's just got everything going right now for it. So my number 2 is the Rams. And okay. I know who your number one is.
1: So my number 1 is the Rams. Mm-hmm. I mean, how do you add Miles Garrett? How do you bring Aaron Donald back out of retirement? Jalen Watson and Trent McDuffie at corner, and then what you already have, right? So to me, it's the Rams to lose. It's still very tough in the NFL. But I've got to start the season off with the Rams number one until proven otherwise.
0: Well, I'm putting my number one. It's my philosophy of the defending champions, right? The Seahawks. We'll see. I know they play tonight. We'll see what they do. They're at home in Seattle. I like them to cover tonight. As a matter of fact, the number. I like Mike McDonald. This defense is still good. They're there. I don't know if they're the best, but they're there in my poll until somebody convinces me they're not the best. Because they, right now, they're the defending champion.
1: Okay, the phone line, the text line is 615-759-9949. My 10, real quick.
0: Okay, yeah, I'm going to run through mine because I totally whiffed leaving out the 49ers. That was my four, and I lost it.
1: Okay.
0: I copied it but didn't paste it.
1: Rams 1, Bills 2, 49ers 3, Broncos 4, Houston Texans 5, Seattle 6, New England 7, Philadelphia 8, the LA Chargers 9, Cincinnati Bengals 10. That is my top 10. Greg?
0: 1, Seahawks, 2, Rams, 3, Bills, 4, 49ers. There's the 4. Packers 5, Broncos 6, Chargers 7, Ravens 8, Jags 9, Patriots 10.
1: Okay, you can react to it. 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
0: Or anything else, as a matter of fact. We're wide open to the top of the hour. Oh, by the way, Chris Lowe is on 3 now. Long, long ESPN. He's going to join us tomorrow morning at 10:30.
1: Awesome at what
0: Chris,
1: he does.
0: Chris Lowe is going to be joining us tomorrow morning against the backdrop of everything going on in college football. In my mind, maybe the premier college football writer in the country. As Darren mentioned, 615, text or call 615-759-9949.
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0: We are the Greg Polk and Darren McFarland Show, brought to you by Strike and Spare Family Fun Center and Christian Skelton. Roger Daltrey tonight at the Ryman, so that's our bump music today. I really want to know. And our top 10 is in the books, and I do now have a 4, okay? And our 4
1: nice
0: was
1: the recovery.
0: Same. Well, it was. I mean, yeah, I go 1, 2, 3, 5. And I remember moving the 49ers up, but copied and pasted, but didn't paste.
1: Just got to make sure, be careful, pasting, you know?
0: Mm-hmm.
1: Getting pasted. In
0: my pasties?
1: Pasties.
0: Mm-hmm. Yeah. Thank you. I knew that was where you're headed, so you set it right there on a tee for me. All right, 615-759-9949, call, text. Got any text over there, Darren? Raise your hand. Okay.
1: Or ring the bell.
0: Mm-hmm. Or ring the bell.
1: Well, we got phone calls.
0: Yes, we do. Eric. Eric, good morning.
2: Hey, guys, before I get to my top 10 and 10, Greg, I have to say I was a little surprised that my Reds took 2 out of 3 from your Brewers because I knew you had dominated us. They said before that series, 16 out of the last 18 series, it was pretty much you had won.
0: The Reds, I mean, in my mind, are one of the biggest disappointments of the season.
2: Yeah,
0: they were going to be right there, their talent. Now, Sal Stewart, they got the Rookie of the Year, right?
2: Yeah.
0: And the talent, Ellie, I mean, they're talented.
2: I just don't know what happened. Well, they got off to a good start, but then they just completely fell apart. I mean, other than Chase Burns, their pitching pretty much has either been mediocre or pretty much awful.
1: Chase Burns has been hurt.
2: Yeah, that's true, too. I was surprised, too. In fact, with that series win this past weekend, it's the first time we'd won a series against you guys in our own ballpark since May the 9th to 11th in 2022, 4 years. You've been my kryptonite, and I mean, it was nice, but it really doesn't do much for me. I mean, we've now lost the first two to the Dodgers, and we're now back to 7 games under 500, so we're done. So hopefully, we can do something next year, but we'll see. But guys,
0: and Francona just doesn't fall out of bed and not know what he's doing, right?
2: Yeah, No. You're right. Mm-hmm. I don't blame him and stuff. But we generally have been terrible in the division this year. In fact, we don't have a winning record against any of the teams in our division this year. We've been pretty much awful. So, and that doesn't help. But here's my top 10 of 10. And guys, there was some I struggled with to put in, but here's mine. I had Jacksonville at number 10. I had San Francisco at number 9. I had Detroit at number 8. And here's my reason for Detroit. I really believe, like New England last year, they could mop up on their schedule because their schedule is, I think, they have a bottom 5 schedule in NFL because outside the division, the only two teams that play with winning records are from the AFC East, New England and Buffalo. The rest of the teams they're playing are all under 500. That's outside of the division. And I think easily they could win 12, 13 games unless they just have a slew of injuries. They do have some issues with the back end of defense, but I look for Detroit to bounce back. I got Houston at number 7, New England at number 6, Philadelphia at number 5, Buffalo at number 4, Denver at number 3, the Rams at number 2, and I'm like you, Greg. I got Seattle until somebody knocks them off number 1. I usually would put the top 2 teams from the Super Bowl last year. I don't do that anymore. I still give the Super Bowl champion the benefit of the doubt until somebody beats them. But here's the teams I struggled with. In the NFC, there were 3. I struggled with Chicago, Green Bay, and Dallas, putting them in the top 10. And then the AFC, to me, the two teams were the Chargers and the Ravens. And, Darren, you know in the past I've called you show when you were on the different radio station, told you about my concern about Baltimore, and I've been proven right about them. So I'm not saying they can't do it this year, but it's getting to the point with Lamar Jackson. I've heard he's supposed to turn 30. He's got 2 years left on his contract. I know he wants about another 4 or 5 year deal. Whether or not the Ravens are going to sign him to that, I don't know, because I believe he's got probably 3 or 4 more good years left in him playing the quarterback like a running back, because it's just not built for you to play until like your mid to late 30s. I just don't see him doing that. I could be wrong, but I just don't see it. Because I remember Cam Newton when he retired, I guess he's 33, 34, and even Michael Vick, he might have played till he's 35, maybe 36. I don't know. But that style of play where you play quarterback like a running back is just not built for you to last your mid to late 30s. So my feeling is Lamar's going to do it. I believe he has maybe 3, at the most 4 years left, if that. Because I've heard reports that some are saying that with the injuries he's had, he's been slowing down a little bit. In fact, I didn't realize this. Somebody pointed this out. 3 out of the last 5 years, he's missed 4 more games with injuries. So that to me is kind of a concern. But I'll get off. Yeah, let's get some other callers. Y'all take care, and we'll talk to you again soon.
0: All right, thank you,
1: Eric. Yeah, I didn't have Baltimore in the top 10. Yeah. I don't know about Jesse Minter. I don't know if he's a good head coach or not.
0: I just think it's now or never for Lamar. I mean,
1: well, that's the way I feel about Josh Allen. That's why I'm picking the Bills. I just think it's time. It's time.
0: Well, and he's still got Derrick Henry.
1: And they added DJ Moore, by the way,
0: and Baltimore still can run the football with Derrick Henry. So,
1: yeah.
0: All right.
1: Well, and Buffalo's got a really good running back. So, anyway, yeah, you're right. They're Lamar and Josh Allen are probably, don't you think, the two biggest prove-it guys right now?
0: Yeah, and Justin Herbert.
1: Yeah,
0: Justin Herbert there as well.
1: Yeah, yep. He is. Yeah,
0: so,
1: that's a good point.
0: All right, 615-759-9949. You can call or text. Darren, you can raise your arm, and I will call on you for any text. Is that Danny?
3: It was, I believe so.
0: It was. Is it still Danny?
3: It is.
0: Or did he change his name?
3: It is.
0: Okay, thank you. Danny, what's up, buddy?
4: This is Dane.
0: Hey, Dane. What's up, Dane? Close enough.
4: Well, you know, people have called me Danny for years. But I want to say something else about this Lane Kiffin thing. I've been getting texts from my LSU buddies down there in New Orleans all morning. If anybody thinks LSU is getting out of the SEC, they've lost it, man. They're not going anywhere. I can't even believe this. But and then also, Darren, about the beer can chicken.
1: Yeah.
4: You know, man, you got to get on that, man. I've had a beer can stand for 20 plus years, probably. And then before that, I took a tall boy, and I would just balance the chicken on a tall boy in the grill, on the grill.
1: Hey, I'm all for it. I'm willing to try it.
4: I mean, I would say do it this weekend on the grill even.
1: Okay.
4: You know, because you can't miss. But let me just say something else about this LSU thing. This rule goes out, if I understand it right, in 27, right, next year. I mean – so I just don't understand what all the big controversy is now.
1: Have you actually talked to somebody that believes that LSU is going to get booted out of the conference?
4: No. Okay. I've been getting articles from all my buddies in New Orleans with people talking about it and Yahoo Sports and all this. But I'm like, this hysteria. Now, He got what he wanted out of it this past weekend, because Lane Kiffin wanted the whole world to be looking at his football game, and they did. But, Clemson just don't look like a very good football team to me.
0: No, and then today, Dabo, I've been seeing Dennis Dodd put something up.
1: Yesterday
0: that he went at a reporter, well, you never played the game. You know what? Guess what? If I'm sitting in that room, somebody said you never played the game, I said, you know what? I've never made a movie, but I know when one sucks.
4: Yeah.
0: Okay, I've never been a chef in a kitchen, but you bring me a pile of crap, I know it's not any good.
4: Well, Greg, when you had a restaurant, you did pretty good.
0: Well, I mean, I've never flown a plane, but, you know, I'm sure I can tell when it's about ready to crash.
4: Yeah, that's, you know something's bad when you see it.
0: Well, yeah, but with Dabo, that it's old. Well, how do you know? You never played the game. Well, guess what? Well, you've never sat over here and asked a boob questions.
4: The shine's definitely off of him, but if he'd have played his cards right, he would have been the next coach at Alabama.
0: He's self ordained. He's self ordained. Well, all right, hey, thank you, man.
4: But anyway, get on that beer can chicken, man.
1: All right, thank you, Dane. I don't have anything against it. I just haven't had it.
0: Yep. Let's take a break, and we'll get some more calls. Jeff of the Borough, everybody else on hold, we'll get you in the order that you've gotten to us. And you can text. Darren will be called upon. 615-759-9949.
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0: Roger Daltrey tonight at the Ryman. Looking forward to taking that in. The Who, obviously's lead singer. 82 years old. Gosh. Wow. Hope he makes it. He's in better shape than I am. Why should I make fun? By the way, Strike and Spare Family Fun Center, they're in 5 states, not 6. Missouri, Kentucky, Tennessee, Ohio, and Indiana. Yeah, and then Steve Schmidt texted me and said they're thinking about adding Colorado and Florida and asked me if I would relocate to manage them. And I said, absolutely. Absolutely. Get the U-Haul and load it up. I'm headed to Beverly Hills. So 615-759-9949. Jeff in the Borough. Jeff, good morning.
1: How's it going, Greg?
0: Good, man.
1: I'm probably watching the NFL. If I stay home, I'll probably watch North Carolina, Kentucky on TV. They play the Coliseum tonight, volleyball-wise. And the beer can stuff, I'm sure Dane knows a lot about beer cans. But the number I wanted to ask you guys, well, I really wanted to ask Greg, but Darren too. Greg told me one time on one of his shows, Darren, that he's required to watch the Tennessee Titans. Are you required to watch them as well?
2: No. No, we're not required, but if we want to sound...
1: He said he was required to watch them. I'm required to.
2: Well, I mean... I guess.
0: Well, first off, I was tongue in cheek, but
2: I was to say I don't think Greg really meant that.
0: But I'll tell you what, though, I will.
1: I know you don't. He don't want to watch bad football teams. He want to watch.
0: I think if I got to come in here on Monday and talk about them, I should probably watch them.
2: Yeah,
0: that's just then, common sense would tell you that.
1: I mean, it'd be last year at Nissan, but I don't know if they're going to. How many games do you think they're going to win? 5?
0: Yeah, 5, 6, somewhere through there, probably. Yeah, I think they're over-unders, what, 6.5?
2: Oh, I don't think it's – is it that much?
0: I think it's 6.5, yeah.
2: Oof, I would take the under.
1: If they lose to the Jets this Sunday, how bad is it going to be?
0: Yeah, it's going to be
2: bad.
0: It'll
2: be bad. Next week will be bad.
0: Yeah, but I mean, you know, quite frankly, we get more calls when they're bad than when they're good.
1: Well, That's true. Well, you got a lot of calls over the last 3 or 4 years. Y'all get more. So have a good one, guys.
0: I'm
2: sad but true. You're right. You get more calls when things are bad.
0: But I'm obligated. We're coming in here on Monday. I'll watch it. Now I'll record it. Maybe if the Cubs and the Brewers are playing on Sunday at the same time as the Titans, I'll record it and watch it that night. You know, I'll actually go through it and stop it and rewind it and see something and emphasize. John Madden said there's, 10 plays a game that matter, right? So, yeah.
2: Look, I went to every game for 17 years. And so.
0: I got you beat.
2: Those every game. 17 years?
0: Yeah, starting in 1996.
2: I started in 98.
0: I went to every game in Houston, home and away, not every home game. I went to every game home and away for 20 years.
2: Yeah. Yeah, I mean, do we have to? No. I mean, no one. But if we want to get on here and, you know, talk intelligently about the local team, then yes, we have to watch.
0: It can be painful.
2: Of course.
0: Yeah. And you hope they're better. I hope everybody's better. I hope Vandy wins 10 games again. I hope Tennessee is in the playoffs. I hope Vandy was in the playoffs last year. They're thinking about opening it up to 24. Those new renegotiations are starting right now. There's a 30-day window for the expansion to 24 teams in the playoffs.
2: Why not 16? Why 24? Why not just...
3: These people don't know how to do math. They don't know how to count.
0: Well, what it is, it's called money.
2: I know.
0: It's called money. And see, if it goes past 2016, then you are going to – that's the – now the ball's in ESPN ABC's court. Disney, if you want them, you got to pay them.
2: So is that the new version of the bowls then? They're just going to – the bowls will be now playoff games?
0: They'll bubble up, right. They'll bubble up and be – parts of the playoffs, yes.
2: Right?
0: Mm-hmm.
2: So they'll just make them playoff games.
0: Yes.
2: And that, I mean, Scott Ramsey would love.
0: They're a lot more meaning
2: Music
0: to that.
2: Music City Bowl to be a playoff game, right?
0: But the TV thing is who's going to get those games past the current ABC/ESPN contract? So then Fox comes into play, TBS TNT comes into play, NBC comes into play, and ABC Disney does not want those to have it. That's why they'll push back on the 24, but the ball's now in their court to expand it. So do you want them? you got to pay for them. And if not, we're going to go to these other competitors and have them broadcast them.
2: Do you think it's going to go to 24?
0: Yeah.
2: Do you really?
0: Yeah, I think money. I don't like it. 16's plenty. But, yeah.
2: Well, they're at 12 now.
3: Uh-huh. I was about to say 12 is arguably plenty.
0: I think 16. I think 16's fine.
2: But 24 you think is going to happen, Christian, you agree?
0: Well, I think now that I think the SEC now plays a 9-game schedule.
2: Yeah.
0: I think that you can be the 15 seed and be better than the 8 seed just because of the conference you're in.
3: I don't think the SEC would have ever gone to 9 games. They would have thought that 24 is already happening this year. They wouldn't be playing 9.
0: Yeah, they wouldn't have gone to 6. They wouldn't have gone to 9 if their 16 wasn't there coming.
2: So do some of these bowls that we don't really, they're just on because it's something, because nothing else is on a Tuesday. Do those bowls still exist with 24 teams?
0: Yes, because you know why? Because of television.
2: Yeah, it's just television.
0: The ratings, I mean, when the bowl season starts, you got bowl games every night. Yeah, absolutely. I don't think they're going to go away.
2: Well, with gambling and everything. Yeah,
0: absolutely.
2: You're right.
0: Yep. Gambling is
3: huge. I must have the Hawaii Bowl on Christmas Eve. It has to be there still.
0: Yeah.
2: I mean, I guess, yeah. You're right.
0: What are we doing? We're taking it to the top, right? So, okay. All right. Well, good. What did we learn?
2: That you didn't have a number 4 in your top 10?
0: Top 10. I boycotted 4.
2: Initially.
0: I boycotted number 4.
2: And then you found it?
0: Then I found the 49ers.
2: You lost your 4, and then you found your 4.
0: I copied it and didn't paste it. That's what I did. So I found my 4. Actually, I emailed you my final list. That way, all the notes you took are obsolete.
2: Oh, you've changed? Oh, it's different?
0: Well, I had to put a 4 in there, yes. So I'd moved everybody down a notch to add the 4, which was the 49ers. So there it is. Everybody just got moved down a slot. Unless you don't want me to have a 4.
2: No, it's the way I've got it. I didn't have to change anything. That's right.
0: Okay. You're good.
2: I mean, nobody out there listening cares, but I do. I care.
0: Well, that's hurtful. And underestimating the reach of this wonderful show.
2: Was that the first time you've lost a 4?
0: I've yelled 4. I had a guy call me up, said, "Hey, you know, I heard you guys are going golfing tomorrow." And I said, "Thanks, we already got 3.
2: Is there?
0: I don't know. Land the damn plane. There it is. I'll give you a report on Roger Daltrey tomorrow. Thank you for listening. Thanks for participating.
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6: I'm Fox 17 meteorologist Greg Bovis. Our forecast this morning starting off in the low to mid 70s and a quick warm-up. Upper 80s by the end of this morning and a high temperature of 95. A heat advisory in effect for many of us here in Nashville on Northwest. We could feel as high as 105 this afternoon.
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8: 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Coming up, Ravens running back Derrick Henry. Delaware State head coach, DeSean Jackson. And now, it's Rich Eisen.
9: Hour number two of the Rich Eisen Show is on the air. Derrick Henry is in our rundown. He lurks. He will join us later on in this hour. DeSean Jackson stops by in studio. He's the new head coach of, he's the head coach of Delaware State football.
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9: 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So I'll have a chat with him. My power rankings, the first of the season as well. 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Once again, getting ready to call tonight's game on Westwood One Radio, as he does on Sunday nights and big games. Kurt Warner back here on the program from Seattle. What's up, Kurt? How are you?
12: Hey, buddy, what's going on? I'm excited to be back. I'm excited to be in Seattle and getting the season started tonight.
9: Man, excited that we did, but just excitement all around. We did the season preview last night. Let's jump into tonight's game.
11: Let's go.
9: What's your expectation for this evening's contest, Kurt?
12: Well, I think when you think back to the Super Bowl, everybody felt like, New England was crushed in that game. Seattle dominated across the board. Now, they definitely dominated on defense, but I thought New England's defense, I just went back and watched the game again. I thought New England's defense really held Seattle in check. I mean, it was 12-0 going into the fourth quarter. They scored, 17 points there in the fourth quarter, but one was a defensive touchdown. The other 10 points came off of turnovers that were inside the 40-yard line. And so the defense did a really nice job. Now it's going to fall on the offense with the new weapons, A.J. Brown and Romeo Doubs and Drake May, to have some answers to what Mike McDonald did defensively. But when you go back and watch it, it was a lot closer game than maybe you would think when you looked at the score. And so, with the new additions, I'm excited to see what this offense can do. And I think this game's going to be closer than a lot of people expect, just based off of the numbers or what you kind of remember first impression-wise of the Super Bowl last year.
9: Well, knowing Drake May's game as well as you have covered and seen, what makes the A.J. Brown acquisition so good for him?
12: Well, I think the biggest thing is you always want to make the game easier for a young quarterback. And how do you make a game easier is, if a team wants to play man-to-man coverage, which is something that New England struggled with in the Super Bowls when Seattle played man-to-man coverage. If you're going to play man-to-man coverage, you've got a guy that you can count on to win against anybody. Him against Christian Gonzalez would be a great matchup if we get to see it numerous times. But a guy that you believe, hey, I can make the game easier. I don't have to overthink this. I got A.J. Brown on one side of the field. He's in man-to-man coverage. I believe he can win in every situation. Let's just drop back, set my feet, and throw the football to that kind of guy. So that's the thing, I think, if you're going to get man-to-man coverage, that you're excited of having A.J. Brown. Now, Seattle last year, when they played against them, they did a lot of what we call cover six. What that is, Rich, is it means it's kind of a cover two, a rolled corner with a safety over the top to one side and a quarters look safety and corner in an off position away from that. They like that coverage. It gave Drake May some problems last year. So I'm interested to see if they put A.J. Brown on one side of the field over and over again in this game, does Seattle just say, hey, let's roll a corner, let's put a safety over the top, let's force these other guys to beat us in that type of situation. So it's going to be a fun cat and mouse game. I got a lot of questions going into this first matchup of what it's going to look like for the New England Patriots and how Seattle is going to attack them with some of the new pieces. But that's what makes it exciting. That's why I can't wait for the season to start and see who these two teams are.
9: What's Seattle's offense with a new play caller going to look like, do you think, Kirk?
12: I mean, you have to believe they're going to try to do the same things. But Zach Charbonnet coming off of the knee injury, you've got Price, who you've drafted number one. You lose Kenneth Walker, who was huge in the Super Bowl with, big play after big play. And so you want to run the football. You want to play action off the run game. That's what made this team so good. But will they have the ability to do that? Will this play caller, first-time play caller, be able to get into that rhythm, find that rhythm, and keep that balance, you know, as they did last year? Because that's what made them so good offensively, and that's where JSN excelled, was off the play action and getting those one-on-one situations down the field. So I'm interested to see that as well. Anytime you get a first-time play caller, it's not just going through a play sheet and, you know, dialing up, you know, this number and that number. It's about the feel of the game, what a defense is doing against you, those adjustments in game. And you always feel like there's going to be some growing pains when you've got a guy that hasn't done it before.
9: Kurt Warner here on the Rich Eisen Show, getting set to call on national radio tonight's Seahawks and Patriots opener. And then comes the Melbourne game on Thursday. You were 38 in your last year as a professional quarterback. Matthew Stafford is 38 as he's waking up, probably figuring out what time it is, what day it is right now in Australia. What do you think's going through his mind, knowing the team that he's got in front of him, Kurt?
12: I mean, first, he's got to be ecstatic. Is that how good they were last year, coming off of an MVP-type season? You've got the pieces back on offense. You've got a defense now that can take some pressure off of you. You know, it's funny, he won the MVP last year, but I remember the year before down the stretch, he had a number of games where he didn't even throw for 200 yards, where, you know, they were winning games defensively, and he could just be a complimentary piece. Every quarterback loves to throw it across the yard and throw for 40 touchdowns and all of that, but there is something that's nice about going into games and going, hey, if – you know, I don't have this kind of game and I don't play up to this standard, we can still win football games. And take that pressure off of Matthew Stafford, to me, has to have him extremely excited about, you know, what they can be and what the possibilities are. You know, so close last year, like I said, he had a great year last year. To me, he's got to be going into this, you know, season. I don't know how long he wants to play, but man, this is a great opportunity for us to win another championship. And, you know, what a turn of events that would be after all those years in Detroit and not being able to win a playoff game. And everybody saying what they said about Matthew Stafford, to have an MVP, if you can go on and win another Super Bowl and have two Super Bowl championships at this stage, man, it would be, you know, pretty incredible, kind of that turnaround and how people see him now compared to, I think, how people saw him when he came out of Detroit.
9: Yeah, man. I mean, a former Lions quarterback and now a former Cleveland Browns defensive end. It sounds like they could toast each other like it's the end of Trading Places, that they're feeling good and looking good and, you know, toasting each other, because Garrett's probably never really rushed very much with a lead in the fourth quarter. Yeah. And Donald, though, didn't make the flight, so it looks like Jackson Dart on Monday Night Football Week 2 might be the first quarterback who's got to look over the line of scrimmage and see Donald and see Garrett. Was there any comparison when you played at all to look over the line? You got to check some absolute beast that's right over your center, and then you got to look to see where the other guy is on the edge. Is there anybody like that?
12: I mean,
9: you could recall.
12: I don't know if it's like these two guys. I mean, you know, these two guys have been the best at their position on the planet for a while. I mean, you know, I had obviously Warren Sapp and a Simeon Rice type player who was obviously a really good pass rusher on the edge, and what Warren could do. But I don't recall two guys, you know, anywhere close to kind of this pedigree, you know, because I think they're going to go down as, you know, greatest defensive end, you know, we've seen in this era, greatest defensive tackle that we've seen in this era. And obviously they've got their place in the history of the game, two of the best to ever play. So I don't know if anything quite like that. You know, that's obviously rare. Good players at different positions over the years, but if we get the Aaron Donald that we've seen through, you know, his career, if we get him to go along with Myles Garrett at this stage in his career, man, it's going to be, you know, I'm going to feel bad for the quarterbacks on the other side every time they got to show up on Sunday.
9: Kurt Warner here on the Rich Eisen Show. And last night on the NFL Game Day season preview show, you and I had the same Super Bowl 61 prediction of Rams over Bills. Why do you like the Bills to win the AFC, Kurt?
12: Well, I think there's a lot of unknowns in the AFC. You know, you got Lamar Jackson and company that, you know, are always formidable, but new head coach, what exactly does that look like? You've got the Kansas City Chiefs, who obviously, you know, been kind of toast to the AFC for so long, but Patrick Mahomes coming back after 8 months with that ACL and knee injury. What exactly does he look like? And so I just think there's some unknowns in the AFC, and Josh Allen

0: mix. I think he's going to play great again this year, and I think he's got as good a chance as ever to beat it.
1: That said, your prediction for MVP was Joe Burrow. Why?
0: Well, I mean, we think back a couple years that, Joe Burrow, led the league in passing yardage and touchdowns and all of that. And he's got all his guys back offensively that I just believe he's going to put up incredible numbers. And then if you get a defense that, gives you a few more possessions, can stop some people, because I think why he didn't win the MVP was because the team didn't win enough that year. If the team can come together and win more games this year, I believe the numbers will be there for Joe Burrow to make a case for the MVP, and that's why I stacked him up there.
1: Kurt Warner, a few more minutes left with Kurt before he calls tonight's Wednesday season opener in Seattle on national radio right here on the Rich Eisen Show. Okay, man, so many different ways I can go with you right now. Kyler Murray in Minnesota, crystal ball it.
0: I'm fascinated by this one because I watched Kyler a lot, being that he was in my backyard in Arizona and my former team. And we've seen, obviously, incredible glimpses of his talent. And he played half a season in the MVP race. So we've seen him play really, really well. But he's never put it all together in terms of seeing the game and playing the position the way that you play it, starting from inside the pocket and not just relying on his incredible physical gifts. With Justin Jefferson, with this offense, with what they've asked their quarterback to do in Minnesota, it has been a lot more play it more conventional, in the pocket, get the ball to your playmakers. And so I know we talk about KOC not having a quarterback like this. Is this offense going to look different? Are they going to put in elements to use Kyler Murray's feet more? Well, maybe, but I just think they're built because they've got the weapons on the outside for a quarterback to get the ball to him. So I don't exactly know what this is going to look like. Great cast of characters. KOC, I love what he does with quarterbacks and the way he's brought guys along. But I don't really know because I haven't seen Kyler put it all together up to this point in his career. And, old dogs, new tricks. Can that happen at this stage? Can he grow into that? Is all he needed was a change of scenery and a change of coach to be able to do that? For me, the verdict is still out. Obviously, tremendous talent across that offense, a really good defense. This very easily should be a playoff football team, but it's going to depend on what Kyler we get and can we get the consistency from him for 17 weeks that we've never really seen with his time in Arizona.
1: All right, rapid fire sports talk radio questions before I let you go, Kurt. Here we go. Dart or Shuck? Which one's going to have more of a breakout season?
0: I'm going to say Shuck. As much as I like Jackson Dart, I'm going to say Shuck.
1: Okay. You want to? I know I gave you rapid fire, but you can.
0: Like the way he played down the stretch. His comfort in the offense, playing the position. He made big time throw after big time throw. Jackson Dart to me made a lot of plays, but a lot of it was more the athletic mode as opposed to just playing the position. So I just liked Tyler and the way he played the position a year ago, and I think he's going to make strides in that department.
1: The quarterback that could take his team further than they've been. Knicks, Herbert, Trevor, Stroud.
0: Knicks,
1: Herbert. Herbert, Trevor Lawrence, Stroud. So Knicks would be, Stroud would be the championship game. Trevor would be to the championship game. Herbert would just be to win a playoff game. What do you think?
0: If it's just based on that, I'd probably say Herbert, but okay. I think they're in a position to win a playoff game. But I'm going to say Bo Nix. They were the best team in the AFC last year. As I said earlier, I thought they should have been in the Super Bowl if he would have been healthy. I think their team is really, really good. The pieces around him, and I really like Bo. I mean, he continues to get better. He makes big plays. He wins in the big moments. I really like him. And so I believe they've got a chance to go to the Super Bowl this year. And so, with all that being said, those other guys, I think, are going to have good seasons. But I'm going to say, Bo Nix and the Broncos.
1: All right. Who goes further, Dak or Caleb?
0: I'm going Dak this year. I had them being in the playoffs on our show last night, so knocking Carolina out, putting the Cowboys in. Their offense is going to be really good. If their defense can be what I think a lot of people are expecting is a huge jump. That doesn't mean they're going to be a top 10 defense, but a huge jump from where they've been the last couple years. I do believe they're a playoff team. I do believe they've got the five.

0: firepower to beat anybody in the NFC. So I'm going to go there. I feel like Caleb and company are going to take a step back. And it doesn't mean they're a worse football team. I just think they're going to take a step back from how things played out last year. As Caleb was so good in the moment, but they won so many late games with heroics that I just don't know if you can live in that world year after year. So I have to see Caleb become more efficient as a quarterback before I believe that they're really that one of those teams that can compete in the NFC. So I'm leading Dak and the Cowboys here.
1: Injured quarterback to look more like himself, Jaden Daniels, Patrick Mahomes.
0: Hold on a minute.
1: I know. I mean, one, you got to say body of work, you know, how can I doubt him? But, you know, the question is, Jaden Daniels, was he the unicorn or the kid that got hurt? Or can he be the unicorn again? And Mahomes, like, who's going to...
0: I mean, if I've got to put, you know, my stake on one of these guys, I'm with you on Patrick Mahomes, is that the body of work comes back in 8 months, hasn't missed a practice. Like, all of this stuff that you're like, this is unreal. Like, this should not be happening. This is not something that, you know, I think anybody foresaw when he got injured late in the season last year. But I just can't doubt the guy. I mean, he's shown us at every turn that, hey, he can do and will do whatever it takes to help his team win and to play good football. And so I'm not really sure who Jaden is. I'm excited to see what he's going to be in year three, if it is rookie or if it's more of what we saw last year. But if I'm picking one of these guys to look more like themselves, you've got to go with the guy that, you know, always looks special to some regard, and that's Patrick Mahomes.
1: Lastly, who starts more games, Shedeur Sanders or Fernando Mendoza?
0: Ooh, I'm gonna say Shedeur Sanders. Okay. I you know, because of the team and because of how it starts, you know, there's been a lot of struggles with Deshaun Watson, and you know, I've talked about it a lot. Just his ability or lack of ability to see the field and play the game has been glaring since he's been in Cleveland. And I just don't know how that's going to change. I saw some more of that in the preseason. I don't know how that's going to change. So I think this thing could turn to Shedeur, you know, fairly early in the season and give him a chance to prove if he can be that guy before, you know, this quarterback class that's coming in next year. And so Fernando, I do believe, will play at some point this year. But I believe when you're talking about more games, I think Shedeur will have his chance earlier in the season.
1: All right, I lied. More likely to start week three, health related, regardless of health. Okay, we're assuming everyone's healthy. More likely to start week three, Michael Penix or Shedeur Sanders?
0: Wow. Again, I'm a believer that Michael Penix is going to play more than Tua, and Shedeur is going to play more than Deshaun. If I got to go week three, I'm going to go Shedeur. Two games on the road, wow. You know, coming back to Cleveland after everything that's gone down with Deshaun.
1: Yep.
0: If things don't go well early, I think they could make a change that quickly in the season. So, I can see both of them, but I'm going to go Shedeur.
1: You're the man, Kurt. See, we're back. It's like regular season rapid fire now. Man,
0: I can't wait. I don't have anything to go on, though, Rich.
1: I know that.
0: You know, nothing to base
1: you hate week
0: on.
1: One
0: I'm just,
1: predictions.
0: I'm just throwing stuff
1: it.
0: Out there, but I can't wait for guys to play some football and break down some tape so we can really dive into it.
1: And that's why I hit you with all of these questions you hate to answer, because you're so happy football's back. So have a great time tonight with Kevin Harlan, man. I'll see you on Sunday.
0: All right, buddy. Can't wait.
1: And, of course, QB Confidential is Kurt Warner's must-subscribe to YouTube page.
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1: All of his insights. 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
2: Hey.
1: Oh, my gosh.
2: Nice.
1: No wonder I got the Jiminy Cricket Award. All right. 844-204-RICH, number to dial right here on the Rich Eisen Show. 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
12: 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I'm Connor Newt. 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

0: if it happens. Got a 27 out of 32 shot at it.
1: Wow.
0: Woo. Back here on the Rich Eisen Show, everybody, 844-204-RICH, number to dial. Got my power rankings coming up in a second. Listen, this clock thing in Michigan hasn't, it's timeless, isn't it? Yeah, it's timeless. It's timeless.
2: Golf, no more mulligans.
0: You know what I mean?
2: Michigan.
0: The Mac.
1: Not going away.
0: The Mac said, we're cool. You know, we got the explanation from the Big Ten. Western Michigan's like, we got the explanation. We're good. And then Mac wants some more Maction, I guess.
3: Time for some Maction.
2: I love
3: Maction. Time for some Maction.
0: You know, they come out yesterday say, hey, everybody should act like Michigan lost. And we would like this ruling reversed because protocols weren't followed. And and it's like, oh, okay. All right. The NCAA said, yeah, that's not going to happen. even though they kind of admit protocols were not followed. Unless, you know, the protocols were followed to make it accurate. Listen.
2: Why was Cynthia? I got touched.
0: There's many different ways to go about it here. Obviously, me having the team that got the extra shot, and then the extra shot, everybody's acting as if it was a tush push from the half-yard line instead of a 60-yard heave that, you know, one would think the other team should defend. The answer to that is like, well, they should have had to defend anything. It should have already been in the locker room with a lifetime of memories and an amazing blue pelt on the Kalamazoo wall. Okay.
1: All of that's true.
0: I you know what I'm saying? Yeah. I hear you. Yeah, I get it. But the NCAA did come out and say, yeah, we're not changing the result, but we are going to send out a memo from the NCAA National Coordinator of Officials named Ron Snodgrass.
2: I mean, that's
1: a real name.
0: Good old
1: name.
0: Ron back in the summer camp probably had a rough go of it in like bunk nine.
1: Oof.
0: With Snodgrass. But anyway.
1: Snodgrass.
0: Snodgrass. All right. I mean, like he sent this out, approved by the NCAA Secretary Rules Editor.
1: Oh.
0: Did you know there was such a thing?
1: I did not.
0: The SRE of the NCAA, Matt Young.
1: Who's the SRE? Up on LinkedIn.
0: The official time for all college football games is the time displayed on the in-stadium game clock. When a replay review requires time to be restored or otherwise adjusted, the replay official decision will be based on the embedded game clock contained within the program feed. If the broadcaster is unable to provide an embedded game clock, the replay official will use the game clock graphic displayed as part of the broadcast feed. This timing protocol should be followed consistently at all institutions and game sites. Forget about the fact that the game clock is inaccurate. Wait, I added that part.
2: It's a fact. You're right.
0: So I sent this to my buddy who sent me unsolicited a text that, boy, is everybody wrong the way that they're talking about this because, you know, the replay clock is more accurate than the game clock, and I understand that we're not seeing the replay clock, and it makes everybody who's betting on games thinking, we'll refer to the replay clock as the clock that the home team wants to have used to benefit them. I sent the text to my friend. Mm-hmm. So they're going to use a system that we see on TV that has now been established by all this is flawed. And he wrote back, 100%. They are literally saying they're going to violate the rule book because we now know that the game clock, which is in the stadium and the TV, aren't synced. So they are proactively saying they're just going to go with the less accurate clock because it's what the audience is seeing. So for full transparency, we're going to go with something that's flawed. Only the NCAA, people. Only the NCAA. Now you can say, oh, well, wait a minute. Why can't we just see the replay clock? Great question. Because the technology's got to exist.
2: Oh, yeah.
0: To connect the most accurate clock to what we're seeing. Wouldn't that be great? Wouldn't that be great if the NCAA just, but you know what it means? It must mean money. Yeah. It must mean the system that they're already locked into. It would cost more money to tell these people to pound sand, to go ahead and, you know, way, but my friend described it. There's like a coaxial cable you could connect.
1: What?
0: And actually connect everything.
2: It's actually a Cat 5.
0: Thank you, Mike, for the Cat 5, everybody. Cat 5. We're not talking about Carl Anthony Towns with 5 rebounds, are we? All right. Everybody's eyes are glazing over.
2: Yeah, category 5.
0: It just seems like this flaw that there is with clocks, somehow, some way, for 60 minutes or 59 minutes and 59.5 seconds of football between Michigan and Western Michigan got played for this needle to have been threaded by the football gods. And here's the good news. I don't think this is going to happen again. And because what are the odds? And Western Michigan is going to go move on to, I believe, Monmouth.
2: Oh, yeah.
0: Like
2: New Jersey.
0: The Monmouth of like your, yes. Is that yes. The Monmouth?
2: East.
0: Really?
2: East part of New Jersey. Yeah.
0: Really?
1: Monmouth.
0: Yeah. And if they win, they're going to go celebrate in Action Park. Is that where they're going to go, Mike? Hopefully not.
2: No, Action Park's been closed for a long time.
0: Yeah, you know what I mean?
2: We'll go on the Alpine side.
0: And Michigan now has a massive mountain to climb. Massive mountain to climb with Oklahoma coming in. Because if they're playing against Oklahoma the way they played against Western Michigan, you know,
1: going to be close.
0: Snackables for Venables is what I'm fearful of as a Michigan guy. I have all the hope in the world in this coaching staff and this kid to find the reserve. Yeah. And the study time and what have you, or it can't get any worse or what have you. And in terms of punishing Michigan, like Western Michigan wants it to Michigan to be punished with at least you assuming it's a loss. Well, the voters did that. They're out of the top 25.
2: Yeah, it was like the largest drop ever.
0: And it went, I don't know about that.
1: They were 21 point favorites anyway.
0: I got it. Yeah. I hear you.
2: So, it's crazy.
0: But the fix that you're reading about, it ain't a fix. Well, it's a fix. It's a fix for the people who believe the fix is in when there's a clock we're not seeing that conveniently gets brought out so one team can get another shot at a 0.3% chance shot from the 48. Actually, it was from their own 40 because Underwood faded back and flat-footed threw it 60 yards in the air, which is why he's getting $11 million in NIL money. You just need that throw to be a little bit more with touch and a little bit more on time and a little bit more against the defense that is disguising its coverage, which Oklahoma is going to do. Oh, my God.
1: Starting quarterback for now.
0: I know. That's what we heard.
1: Right now.
0: And again, like Kyle Whittingham, is he going to be the first coach in this new era to be, well, he already is. That's what Josh Pate talked about on Tuesday. To be in the position of inheriting a quarterback with a large NIL tab and looking at the people who are paying that money and saying, he's the backup now.
2: Oof.
0: I have no choice but to do this. In just maybe his first month as a coach somewhere.
1: So we're at a point where the collectives are deciding the starting lineup?
0: Well, I mean, money talks, doesn't it?
1: Wins and losses talk.
0: Well, and I think that's what will end up ruling the day. Or this kid is going to just find it. Which you know I'm rooting for. Because I like him. A lot.
1: Of course. Hope is not a strategy.
0: Is it not? I didn't know that. Stuart in Florida wants to chime in. What's up, Stuart?
4: Hey, there, Stuart. Hi, how are you?
0: How are you, Stuart?
4: How are you? Great. So, talking about the clock, the problem is you need to go back to the end of the play before where Underwood spikes it. There's 11 seconds. They run it down to 10, but because of the 2-second mandatory, they go to 8, realize there is 11 set it to 9. Then when you watch the snap, you'll see that it goes from 9 to 8 virtually instantly. And that's where it fell out of sync. If you watch the rest of the play, you'll see that each second goes ahead. And you talk about letting us see it. They did. They actually showed us and let us hear the whole replay booth and what they were showing. We saw it. That's why there really was a second. They got out of sync going from 9 to 8. Watch that, and you'll see it happens almost virtually instantly.
0: And that's the whole thing, Stuart. And that's the problem with going with the game clock that you're seeing on the screen is that it's just not accurate. You're dart throwing, and thank you for the call. You know what this is like? It's like measuring. You know what I mean? Like, we're not going to use the technology to put a chip in the ball and know exactly where to spot it.
2: Well, the UFL.
0: We're just going to have some dude who's running either up the field or back towards the line of scrimmage and look at where somebody gets tackled, and I think it's right there. I'm going to run straight line right towards it and try and put my right or my left foot down, and that's the spot of the football. And then what we're going to do is take out these chains. The clock is now part of that. It's an inexact science that we just trust is as close to the accuracy as it is. There's a human error involved because somebody's literally pressing start and stop.
2: Yeah.
0: And there is no tenths of a second. It's not parsed down to the tenths of a second. And there is nothing that lights up when it's all over. The NBA's got it right. How many times have I said that?
5: Not often.
0: When it comes to that versus the NFL.
1: Rich, it's funny, though, what Stewart said. Brockman, is that almost not word for word what I told you yesterday about I saw that there was a second off when J.P. Buchanan caught the ball and you were given 11 seconds? You should have had 12 seconds. They took a second away from you, so I
0: agree. And it's just like when it goes from 1 to 0, is it all over, or is it exactly. There's still like it's 0.3 on it, 0.4 on it.
2: Yep.
0: So zeros aren't really zeros.
2: Nope.
0: But now it is because we're not going to the replay tape with the most accurate clock because you don't see it, and we're going to make sure that the fix. For us, is to make sure you don't think the fix is in because of how much money's on the line of what people are watching.
6: That's fair, though, and logical. I mean, how many millions of people watch that game and only, like, a handful of people actually know how much time is left?
0: Right.
6: That's preposterous.
0: And so Michigan was reached out to, you know, my guy Dave Abloff at Michigan said, we're not in charge of the replay clock or any clock, like, to do with a replay. So what are you coming to us for? Because everybody thinks Michigan cheated. That's where I think it gets me nuts. Come on. Get out of here. Oh, yeah.
6: Well, you got to.
0: Because our quarterback looks so good on that first throw.
6: You got to wear that for a while.
0: I know that.
6: Unfortunately.
1: You would know that, though, right?
6: Yeah. No. It comes up all the time.
0: No. I know. He's Mr. Asterisk around here, and he doesn't.
6: Also, I'm a Patriots fan.
1: That's what I'm saying. He knows.
0: Which means you're in my boat.
6: Yeah.
0: Yeah,
2: you guys are boat. Simpatico for once. My God.
0: You know, we need a bigger boat.
2: Oh, yeah.
0: I knew he'd love that line. Yes. He's a Jaws fan right here. All right, my power rankings, more of your phone calls when we come back here on the Rich Eisen Show. 844-204-RICH. 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
0: 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It's a Wednesday. It's finally time.
2: Oh, yes.
0: This whole way too soon.
2: Come on.
0: It's now finally arrived. My first power rankings of the season, everybody, brought to you by SoFi.
24: This is my
0: power rankings.
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25: Power rankings.
0: All right, my week one power rankings brought to you by SoFi. I think the Lions are winning the division at the end of the day, but that day might not come. So right now, I've just got to look at track record. I've got to look at roster, and I'm putting the Bears 10. Even though I've got the Lions eventually winning the division. But right now, the Bears are just coming off of an incredible season. And they've got Caleb, and they got Ben, and they've got themselves that. You know what I mean? They've got a lot more, and I'm wondering how deep it is. But right now, I'm putting the Bears at 10.
2: Okay.
0: At 9, I'm putting the Houston Texans here. Again, I have the Jaguars winning the division at the end of the day, but and the Lions, and neither are on my list, I'll be honest with you. I'm just saying right now, the way I'm looking at it, could be wrong, and this could be right. The Texans defense is too good to leave off this list. They're just too good. And the other teams, I've got them. I got them above the Texans at 9, but right now the Chargers are 8.
1: Ooh.
0: I can't quit them.
1: Oh,
0: I can't quit them. And I know that the Texans have punked the Chargers in the playoffs in the regular season. I'm just going to say Mike McDaniel and Jim Harbaugh equals a much better offense than we've seen in Los Angeles.
1: You'd think so.
0: Much better.
2: Yep.
0: Much better. And defensively, minus Jesse Minter, might counteract it. Don't know. We shall see. I just kind of dig what they've built. And I couldn't knock the Chargers down yet another peg after having them 2 in my way, way, way too soon power rankings back in the spring.
1: You had them 5 a month ago.
0: I know. I'm just, hey, man.
1: I know.
0: It's now rubber meat in the road time.
1: I'm just saying.
0: Number 7 are the Eagles.
1: Hey, stays like a before.
0: I've got the Eagles at 7. I have them just, everybody, again, who has laid eyes on them say they are the biggest team they've seen at every position. And Jalen Hurts, let's see what you got, sir. Because at 6, the New England Patriots and A.J. Brown are right above them in my power rankings. Bro, you know, they've got the Seahawks tonight. And this is a very tough assignment. And then they've got Pittsburgh at home, at Jacksonville, at Buffalo.
1: Yeah, tough start.
0: I don't know if they're going to be in my power rankings much longer. We'll see.
1: Oh, that's disrespectful.
0: I don't think it's disrespectful. A 1-3 start? I can't keep you in my top 10.
1: A 1-3 start, I eat Del Tufo's hat.
0: Okay.
2: No, I can't
0: don't
2: give
0: say
2: hat.
0: That. You've done this before.
2: I like my hat. It's a Rams hat.
0: You've done this before. Be careful. 5. I have them winning the AFC. The Buffalo Bills are here.
1: Whoa.
0: I know. I popped them back on my list.
1: A month ago.
0: At the end of the day, I'm like, listen, if I've got them winning the Super Bowl, in the Super Bowl, I can't have them not in my power rankings.
1: Wow.
0: I've come around on it. Josh Allen's my MVP choice. I've bought in. You know, I've bought in a new set of eyes in a situation. Joe Brady bringing it. Although it's kind of the same set of eyes in terms of what Allen's been talking to on the offensive side of the ball. 4 is Dallas. 4 is Dallas.
2: 4?
0: Yeah, bud.
1: They were 4 last time.
0: I'm high on them.
2: I'm saying.
0: I'm high on Dak and this offense running it back, and defensively they're better. So if offensively they're top 5 and defense they're top 16, dare I even say top 10?
1: Oof, that's a big jump.
0: I got it to go from DFL to top 10. But they've made the moves. They've made the smart bets. The table's wired. Just roll the dice, hit the point.
1: Boom.
0: Collect the cash. 3 is Denver. I understand I've got Buffalo making the Super Bowl and I got Denver higher. But I'm just telling you what they are right now. And at the end of the day, I might be proven correct with a Super Bowl run for the Bills. And I might be proven correct with a run to the playoffs by Jacksonville again. And I might be proven correct by a run to the playoffs by the Lions over the Texans and the Bills who are in the Bears who are in my power rankings to end the beginning of the season. Denver's just so great offensively on that line. And adding Waddle, Nick's coming back. Sean Payton's just as intense as they come. The defense could come up with 70 sacks. And at the end of the day, I know Seattle fans get pissed off that I put them at 2 in their title defense and I put the Rams at 1, but that's just the way it is, man. It's just the way it is. You know, who's saying that? It's just the way it is.
2: Bruce Hornsby.
0: That's right.
2: Bruce
0: Thank you. Range, yeah. And I'm the range. You know what I mean? I'm the range. And on the range, the Rams almost beat the Seahawks to the Super Bowl last year, and since then, they added Trent McDuffie, and they added Aaron Donald, because Myles Garrett was added. At the end of the day, those are my Week 1 power rankings, brought to you by SoFi. Get your money right. There are so many other teams that could make the top 10 right now. So many other ones. The Bengals, I think, are going to make a nice run. The Ravens, I think, are going to make a nice run. I'd really like the run that the Vikings could make a nice run. I just can't. Packers could make a nice run. I just can't do it.
1: You have one just, more. I did not.
0: No, I'm giving you more. It's tough to do a power rankings to start the season. The Bucks could make a nice run. There's always going to be a surprise team you're not seeing coming. Chiefs are not on this list, and you accuse me of being a a passionate Chiefs fan in the same way who's the young man whose voice you just heard accused me of being passionate Rams.
3: They're not a top 10 team right now.
0: Chiefs, right?
3: Yeah. No. I mean, Jacksonville should probably be on this list.
0: Over who?
3: Yeah, honestly, probably the Bears, even though I really like the Bears. Dude,
0: okay. Over the Chargers, maybe?
3: Dallas is too high.
0: Come on, now.
2: No.
3: Dallas should not be ahead of New England. Come on.
0: I don't know. I think they play right now. I think the Cowboys beat you.
2: Oh.
3: No chance.
0: Okay, man.
4: Well, I guess we shall see.
0: We shall see, and it starts tonight.
2: Oh, this is great. We're back.
0: We are back.
2: I love it.
0: We are back.
3: It's exciting.
2: Woo!
0: Derrick Henry coming up. DeSean Jackson after him.
3: Perfect.
0: I would agree.
3: Can't wait to hear from DeSean.
0: And then, you know, we do have to talk about the U.S. Open.
3: We have to.
0: Yesterday
3: talk about
0: at the U.S. Open was one of the best days I can recall.
3: Ever.
0: At the U.S. Open. You know, it really was something else.
3: Ben Shelton, rising star. We're going to have an American in the U.S. Open final, which hasn't happened in forever.
0: And it's, there's something. I don't want to lay it all out here. Yeah. I think we'll finish the program now.
3: Sure.
0: Just the way that our most Americans' nights ended with the U.S. Open.
3: Oh, my God.
0: With one eye open or both eyes closed.
3: Oh. I stayed up and goodness. I couldn't fall asleep because I was so jacked up from what I just watched.
0: It really was so much fun. It's so much fun. And just to say it here, too. You know, McEnroe and Fowler are just an incredible list.
3: A-plus performance by them last night, too.
0: It's incredible. And the shots. You know, you could see the hair on the tennis ball, man.
3: It was great. No judges. It's all automated computers.
0: Yeah, I know.
3: Amazing.
0: We should do that in baseball.
2: No clocks.
3: Probably do it in every sport.
0: No, stop it.
2: No clocks.
0: It's not as simple, obviously. And by the way, we love umpires and referees here, please.
2: Yes.
0: Stop. And we love clock operators.
2: Yes.
0: The most.
3: Do we?
0: I didn't apologize for winning.
2: Especially at me.
0: Derrick Henry, DeSean Jackson, and you, hour three, everybody.
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1: Here is our weather in Middle Tennessee. Today will be sunny with a high near 95 and heat index values up to 104. Winds from the south-southwest around 10 miles per hour. Tonight, mostly clear with a low around 75. Thursday brings a 40% chance of showers and thunderstorms after 1 p.m. with a high near 95 and heat index values up to 105. Thursday night, a chance of showers and thunderstorms with patchy fog after 3 a.m. and a low around 72. 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
8: Good afternoon, I'm Connor New. Big news in the SEC today as the SEC has filed an amended complaint against LSU regarding the school's potential plans to add former NFL players to its roster. They have scheduled a vote of the conference presidents on whether or not to expel the Tigers from the conference. While the SEC is not expected to follow through on such a major outcome, the filing indicates the seriousness of the league as it attempts to affirm the legal right to enforce its own rules. LSU has declined to comment. As we finish week one of the college football season, the second AP Top 25 poll is out, with the former number 16 Michigan out of the AP Top 25 following a 13-12 victory against Western Michigan. The controversy surrounding that game, of course, was an additional second added after replay. In response to this, the MAC has requested that the NCAA overturn the result of the score, making it 12-7. The Big Ten over the weekend posted a video showcasing their logic behind adding a second to the Hail Mary play. And tonight, right here on 102.5 The Game, it's another edition of the Six. Parker Kelly joins the show. We preview Titans game week as they take on the Jets this weekend, as well as some college football headlines right here immediately following DVD beginning at 6 p.m. For the Game Nashville Sports Network, I'm Connor New.
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9: We have one more quick nugget to get to here.
10: Are you talking about how angry I am at Michigan fans? Because yeah. They're pathetic. What are you doing? You're storming the field after you beat Western Michigan? It was the most ridiculous. First of all, you didn't really beat Western Michigan. But that aside, even if you had beat them outright, it doesn't even matter to me. Gators never storm. We've never stormed the field ever. We never do storm the field. I love that about my team.
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14: But normally we just spend the top of hour three catching up on what you missed the first 2 hours, but we must reject with those formalities because we've got a future Hall of Fame running back joining us right here on the program from the Baltimore Ravens. Always great to say hello to our friend Derrick Henry. How are you, Derrick? Hey.
15: Chris, what's going on? How y'all doing?
14: I'm doing fine. Listen, Derrick, I always shoot you straight. I never lie to you. I'll be honest. I saw you sit down. Looks like you let yourself go.
15: I might have, Rich. Sorry to disappoint.
14: No, I mean, I don't know what you've been up to. Working out? Working out lately, Derrick? You been working out?
15: Yeah, here and there. Apparently it's not up to your standards, so I got to...
14: Well, listen, look at me. You could see me here. You know what I mean?
15: You look great, man.
14: You know what I mean? I'm just trying to live up to the mug. You're trying to live up to a heck of a lot more. How you feeling entering week 11, year 11, Derrick, for you?
15: Feel good. Feel like it's year one.
14: Is that right?
15: Feel great.
14: Okay. How is it there in Baltimore with the new HC, Jesse Minter, Derrick?
15: It has been fun. And great getting to know him, building that chemistry with the whole offense. Every day just going out there getting better, shooting for a standard that Dex wants us to represent. So it's been a lot of fun.
14: Are you referring to the new offensive coordinator, Declan Doyle? Is what you're saying?
15: Mm-hmm.
14: Okay. What can you allow?
15: Is that head coach? I think that OC.
14: No, I'm just talking about, I was just talking about the new HC, the new, no. Yeah, Jesse. Oh,
15: Jesse, yeah, it's been fun with Jesse for sure. It's helping trying to build a culture that he wants the Ravens to represent, and foundation that he wants it to be here. And, you know, guys who are leaders stepping up, going at it every day, offense, defense, special teams, just the football stuff, and getting better every day. It's been a lot of fun. And we're excited to head into Indianapolis and go against a good team.
14: How is it different set of eyes with Jesse Minter than with John Harbaugh? How's it been different, Derrick?
15: I mean, every coach has different ways that they do stuff, different philosophies, things they like, things they don't like. And, you know, that's all Jesse's has been trying to do is, you know, implement things that he wants us to do, and what he sees works best. Communicate that to us, and go out there and shoot for it every day.
14: Listen, and I know, Derrick, questions like the one that I just asked can be interpreted in any answer that you're denigrating or not being complimentary of John Harbaugh in any way, shape, or form. I'm just trying to determine how, for Ravens fans, it could be different, right, that Jesse Minter is now there and implementing something that could lead to better results in the long run, Derrick.
15: Are you saying, like, I'm trying to get, like, you're trying to see what you are trying to implement? Like, how is it going to be different from Harbaugh?
14: Yeah, yeah. Mm-hmm. How is it different? How has it been different? And do you think it could lead to different results at the end of the day?
15: I mean, I guess the where we do stuff with Jesse is different than Harbaugh. You know, I can't really put like a prediction on, you know, what it's going to look like. I know what we want it to look like, but we got to go do it. So I'm not going to sit here and be like, oh, we're going to do this, or, you know, say we're going to do that, or this and that. But I mean, we're just trying to work towards something special and continue to work towards that each and every week, you know, that we go out there, and, you know, now we're in week one. So we got to put on display everything that we've been working towards and all the work we put in.
14: Because just from my
15: Harbaugh to Jesse and now.
14: Yeah. Because, I mean, just from my perspective, I never saw Harbaugh drop M&M, you know, at a team function. I never saw that before.
15: Derrick. Oh, you were talking about, I'm like, you talking about
14: I'm just talking.
15: Yeah, that was different. That was a lot of fun. Yeah, I mean, if that was the case, you could have been like, what was Jesse's performance like towards Harbaugh? And I've been like, I never seen Harbaugh perform. And Jesse went out there and like he was on 8 Mile and just killed the Eminem song.
14: Yeah, that was different. I saw that for sure. And what can you tell the public, if you will, how the offense might be different with Declan Doyle?
15: How the offense might be different with Declan?
14: Mm-hmm.
15: Okay. I mean, it's a different scheme. I ain't gonna give. No, I don't give too much.
14: Okay.
15: It's a different scheme. Everybody's been loving it. Trying to perfect it the best way we can. We got new guys in who's come in and did a great job, and the guys that's been here just trying to continue to get better. And we're just excited to go out there and play some football. We've been in training camp for the last month and a half, so finally get to do the real thing and play against a different team. When they count, so just excited to get ready to go do that.
14: Now, do you? I've been speaking to you for years now. My gosh, 10 years in the league, and I know the way you operate, on the field. And I'm just wondering, in between your temples, do you have a chip on your shoulder? You're going to turn 33 at the end of the year, and you're like, that is just the number. I am here to lay down a marker for the entire running back group that hits the age of 30, that there is a Hall of Fame way of doing things after that age. Do you have that mindset in any way, shape, or form, Derek?
15: No, I don't really try. I don't really think about like the age thing, really. I just think just trying to set a standard and be better than I was the year before, no matter what age. So I feel like, I mean, that's just the stigma. So, I mean, that comes with the territory. But I just want to figure out how can I be better than I was the year before, the game before, or whatever it is, and keep, you know, playing at a high level each time I step on the field.
14: Well, I don't know if you're aware of this, but I did the math because I'm a professional, Derek. Trust me, I never leave math to my guests. I never want to do that to anybody. 843 yards from you this year would leave you sixth all-time on the all-time rushing list, ahead of Curtis Martin. You'd pass Eric Dickerson, Jerome Bettis, LaDainian Tomlinson, and Curtis Martin. They're all in the Hall of Fame. That would, if you nail that, you would also, if you come up with the same number of yards as last year, you would be just 305 yards behind Adrian Peterson, who's up for selection in the Hall of Fame, for fifth. Are you thinking, is it possible to go chase down Emmett at the end of the day, Derrick Henry?
15: No, I mean, I'm not really like thinking like, oh, let's go get Emmett. But I mean, if it happens, it happens. But it's not like something that I'm like shooting for. So for me to even be like in the conversation that you just mentioned is crazy to me. So, I mean, that's just so cool to be in the same conversation with those names and be able to have that mark of passing some of the legends that play the game. But like the Emmett thing, I mean, I'm not shooting for it. I mean, I don't see myself stopping no time soon, but I mean, I'm like, if it happens, that'll be remarkable. But if it don't, then hey, I'm still happy.
14: Hey, and if you do, again, if you finish your season with the same number of yards as last year, and then you get the same number of average yards per year for your career, you would be three seasons of playing away from passing Emmett Smith. That's real, Derek. I mean,
15: yeah.
14: You know, and is that something you could even envision as we're sitting here right now?
15: I hold myself to a high standard. So, yeah, I mean, I never say no, it's not possible. I think, you know, work in and, you know, keep playing at a high level, then, you know, anything can happen for sure.
14: What would it mean, last before I leave you, to go to the season? Would it mean to win a trophy and bring it to Baltimore with Lamar and the first-year head coach and everybody this year, Derek?
15: Doesn't mean everything. I might cry the rest of the year if it happens. I might just tear up every time I think about it.
14: But it's possible, right? You guys feel that in the locker room?
15: Yes, sir. For sure.
14: Just why? Why do you feel that way?
15: I mean, I feel like we got the guys to go and do it. When it came close in 23, 24, we lost in the division round. Missed the playoffs last year with so much expectation. We got to get it done. You know, we only got so long, and you know, so it's time. Then we all feel that we all know we can do it. Got to go out there and get it done.
14: So you might lose yourself if that happens. See what I did?
15: I won't lose myself. I'll just be in like, I don't know.
14: See, Mitch's not the only guy.
15: I might climb the shoulder and give you a hug just because we had a conversation and it actually happened. You know, just hug it up.
14: Derek, great to chat with you. Have a great game in Indianapolis and a great season. I always love our chats, and I appreciate it.
15: Oh, yeah, appreciate you, Rich. I got to send you something, Rich. You always show me love, man. I got a lot of love for you, bro.
14: Right back at you. Right back at you. The Diminisher, yes. Derek Henry,
16: yes, sir.
14: Right here on the Rich Eisen Show, getting set for another season in the NFL. Yes. There he goes. Oh, he's getting up. He looks great.
17: Yeah, I don't know why you're trying to like body shame him in the beginning.
14: Did you just call me stupid walking away?
17: Yeah, he's like,
14: you're like, stupid. This guy's stupid.

0: McMahon can't make it every year, so cool.
1: Good one.
0: Yeah, we'll
1: good one. Did you know every 36 minutes a child in the United States is diagnosed with cancer? 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All right, TJ, got to counteract all this Cowboys love. Here comes DeSean Jackson. That's okay.
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2: 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I'm Connor Newt. 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We'll be out there from 10 a.m. to 12 p.m. at the Brentwood Concord Road Library, but the Blood Drive will be happening all day from 6 a.m. to 6 p.m. For more information, head to thegamenashville.com.
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1: 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We just saw a clip from Go Deep, the DeSean Jackson story, a new documentary that premieres on Prime Video exclusively September 24th. DeSean Jackson is here in studio, and we'll get to your coaching in a second. But we just saw that clip, man, and I was wondering, because you're from Long Beach Poly, when am I going to see Snoop in it? I saw Snoop
0: at the end.
1: But yeah. I also, you know, obviously this footage goes back to when you're a baby, you know, a kid.
0: For sure.
1: And your brother was capturing all the video, as he's doing right now to my left.
0: He's still doing. He ain't stopped. He still ain't stopped. We got a lot to follow up with. I feel like everybody's like, okay, well, this film obviously went to the end of my career, but now, you know, he's still been filming with football too, so it's like, what's next? So we got a lot up our sleeves, for sure.
1: Well, and there's so much memory lane stuff to hit, but one of the people that I saw, and his voice is unmistakable, it's Jim Brown.
0: Jim Brown, for sure.
1: What was that sequence? Where was that, DeSean?
0: That was unbelievable. I actually had an opportunity to have a great relationship with Jim Brown. He used to call me up to his house. He was doing a lot of gang interventions in L.A. and kind of growing up, just hanging around the wrong people, doing some of the wrong things. I remember my dad called Jim Brown one day, and he's like, yeah, DeSean's hanging out with these, you know, gang members, and he's doing things he probably shouldn't be doing. And Jim called me up to his house, and he just was being real. He was open. He was like, man, I do gang interventions. I talk to these people. He said, man, that's only two places you're going to end up. Either end up dead or in jail. So he was able to kind of tunnel me in the right way, but it's temptation. Growing up in Los Angeles, California, drug abuse, violence, I mean, it's just a lot. So that's kind of all I knew, but I still had people around me to kind of like steer me in the right direction. So he did a great job of helping me out with that.
1: Did it sink in?
0: It did, for sure. I did. I mean, at the end of the day, I still had to hit my head a lot. You know, I was able to get information. But as a young kid, like, you know, I have kids now. You tell your kids what to do, what not to do. And, you know, kids still going, you know, sometimes do the things you tell them not to do. So for me, it did sink in. But it was a lot of things, you know, I had to obviously find out on my own as well.
1: So what did you find out?
0: Just sometimes the crowd, the type of people you have around you, you know, sometimes they may not have the best interest for yourself. And it's kind of hard to be able to be this mogul or this collegiate NFL player, and you keeping the company around you. That some people maybe not be doing the right things, and you know, they're getting in trouble in the streets. Maybe, you know, stealing, violence. It's just a lot of things that I had around me that I didn't really understand. I just thought, you know, they were my friends, and I didn't understand. I didn't know how to separate it. So it took some heartaches or some hard conversations to say, you know, sometimes I may not be able to be around you guys because this image is going to, you know, hold me down.
1: When did you finally unhook yourself from that world?
0: Probably like midway through my career, maybe like my seventh, eighth season. I mean,
1: in the NFL.
0: Yeah, in the NFL.
1: So through Long Beach Poly.
0: Yeah, for
1: through
0: sure.
1: Through Cal.
0: Yeah.
1: Berkeley.
0: Yeah, through Cal Berkeley.
1: Still.
0: And I think even like after, a lot of people talk about 2013 when Chip Kelly released me from the Eagles. I think that was an eye-opener for me. Obviously, I never got in trouble, you know, I never been arrested, I never did nothing crazy, but like some people that was around me, you know, had encounters and went to jail and was fighting murder cases, and these are people that I was like friends with since I was young, so I didn't know like how to just turn my back on them, you know, I'm like, I was there to help, and I just think like that was an eye-opener for me when I got released from the Eagles. It was like, you know, maybe I shouldn't have showed the Instagram post or people hanging out and doing certain things. It was just too much information that I feel like I was showing.
1: Well, again, I just remember when you came in the league. Mm-hmm. I remember your career as well, DeSean. And I remember, you know, when we first started talking about you with Chip Kelly, there was a full conversation about you not knowing the full playbook, that you didn't know, you know, outside of just what type of receiver. You didn't know the X, Y, and the Z. Mm-hmm. You didn't know routes. You didn't know that stuff. Right. Was that a fair?
0: I think it was. It had points in being, because like being a receiver, sometimes you don't really have to know the whole offense. But in Chip Kelly's offense, he had plays where one play you could flip. Like if it was to the right, you would have to know the right side. Now that same play could be called to the left, and that puts me at a different position. So it's like me having to learn two different positions. So I never really had to learn that till I got into his offense. So, I mean, I think it played a part in, you know, some things I didn't know and I had to like study extra, you know? So I think somewhat of a play that played.
1: Do you think you'd have been a first rounder if it wasn't for potentially what you've been referring to over the last few minutes?
0: I think, you know, just the crowd, obviously my dad, family oriented. I mean, they all won it. Like, it was a clip in the documentary. My dad said, like, why wouldn't his dad want me to win the Heisman? Like, you know, I think he was crucified for, like, wanting me to be so successful. And, like, as a father, you want your kids to do right, you know? Yes. So I think just really the people around me, like, everybody poured into me. They wanted the best for me. So I think sometimes that came off as too aggressive. And, you know, for Jeff Tefford, who we kind of got over our heartaches of our relationships. My dad really had a bad relationship with him towards the end. We was able to move past it, but I think the documentary shows the temptation of everybody wanting the best for me, and sometimes that wasn't the best sake for the team at the time. So I think that played a big part, because everybody wanted me to go to NFL. We're going to do 3 years, we out. We going to the NFL. And, like, you know, I think Coach Tefford was like, you know, it was a little too much for him at the time.
1: What was your draft like, Knight? Again, I know this is all part of the documentary, and it's all been documented again by your brother, who was a director, right? And he's training his camera on you ever since you basically came out of the womb.
0: Definitely.
1: But what was draft night like for you?
0: Ah, man, that draft night was hard. I think, you know, being projected anywhere from 15th to the end of the first round and then sitting back, that year was very unique because there was no players. I mean, no wide receivers taken in the first round that year, which I don't think probably ever happened. So,
1: not anymore.
0: I know, right? Yeah, it's a lot of electrified receivers. So for me, it was hard because it was one of those things where I kind of knew that my grade was a first round pick, and I know I was smaller. I didn't really weigh as much. So, and then the characteristics of, like, saying, oh, he wasn't a team player, he was selfish, or, you know, he didn't work as hard as he could have worked. I think, like, all that mounted up to, you know, and then they said my dad was a problem. I think, you know, it was some talks that got back from Tefford to Coach Reed. So, just to sit back, and the first thing I hear after they say you're drafting me is, I don't want to have to deal with your dad. Like, that was hurtful. Like, that definitely was hurtful.
1: Mm. What was it like with Reed? What was Coach Reed like?
0: Man, Coach Reed was a father figure to me. He understood. He was from California, so he knew the temptations. He knew, you know, the different ways I was being pulled and, you know, coming my upbringing and stuff like that. So he was able to say, man, look, I know you're going through stuff home. I know you got a lot of people pulling on you. They want this, they want that. But at the end of the day, when you come here and you on this football field, you got to be focused all on football. But it was just something different about Coach Reed because he understood. And I think, you know, he's like a second father to me for sure.
1: Yeah, and what was he like for you when you lost your dad?
0: He was there. I mean, he definitely played a big part because I didn't, like, when I lost my dad, I was like me losing my backbone. You know, I didn't have that voice to, you know, stray me back from, you know, when I wanted to go do the knucklehead stuff. And Coach Reed, like, was one of those guys. He was understanding, but at the same time, he made me feel like I can go to him and talk. Like, you know, it was things that I was going through at home, losing friends, you know, people going to jail, you know, going to jail for life and for murder. So it was hard for me, man. Like, I was straight from different positions. And being a professional athlete, I tell people all the time, you got to be locked in because NFL is hard. Like, being a professional athlete, you got to work hard. You got practices. You got meetings. Like, it's hard. So if you're one foot in, one foot out, man, you could definitely be, you know, drawn down the wrong strings.
1: Best quarterback you ever played with is?
0: Can you tell me? Who you think I would say first? And then I'm going to get
1: you. Who would you say first?
0: Yeah, who do you think?
1: I don't know who you would say first, but you got to put Vic in the equation.
0: Yeah, Vic's my all-time favorite, I think.
1: I mean,
0: yeah, some of the plays that me and Vic have done together, obviously Donovan McNabb is up there as well, too. But yeah, I would say Vic for sure. 100%.
1: Well, Vic put everyone in the Hall of Fame that first night, right? Against Washington, right? Everyone's
0: for
1: in the Hall
0: sure.
1: of Fame
0: 80,
1: after that
0: 80
1: game.
0: 80-yard bomb, first play of the game, man. LeRon Landry was talking all that stuff before the game.
1: Is that right? was he really?
0: Bro, he told me he was going to kill me. I'm like, man, this is when football is, like, you're talking, like, I'm a human being. Like, I get it. Mm-hmm. You know, some of them dudes, man, some of the stuff is said on the field, but, like, I think it was very personal. He was like, I'm going to hit you so hard, I'm going to kill you. And I said, man, what? I went in the locker room. I said, Andy, I said, Marty Morning, I said, going to dial it up. Because that play wasn't called at first. Like, mm-hmm. So, but all that happened before the game. I said, yeah, dial that play up before the game. Bombs over back.
1: Bombs over. Did you say something to him after?
0: Yeah, for sure. I said a whole lot to him. I said, man, you better watch what you ask for, man. He's like, you fast. Because he tried to dive at me and tackle me, like, midway through. And I'm looking. I'm saying, oh, yeah, no, this is over. But yeah, Vic, man, he was one of them guys. Like, he threw it so far, but he never overthrew me. Like, he would put enough touch on it where, you know, he would put it, like, where I could, you know, run under it. There was some guys that could never, they just thought they just had to throw as far as they could. But I'm like, man, you got to put touch on it. You got to give me a chance to go run underneath it. And Vic, he was the best doing that.
1: If I told you that night, you're both being coaching in 2020.
0: Crazy. I would have never predicted that. No, I couldn't have told you. There was nothing on God's earth, planet's earth, that I could have told you I'd have been a head coach. Like, me? Come on. No, I couldn't have told you that.
1: Well, I want to dive into that in a couple more minutes here. Go Deep, the Deshaun Jackson story, available for streaming Thursday, September 24th, exclusively on Prime Video. Let's dive into the miracle of the Meadowlands, too. Again, I know this is part of the documentary.
0: Yes, sir.
1: All right. Walk me through your moment as you were... Were you visualizing it?
0: Man.
1: What was happening?
0: You know, it's crazy. I visualized a lot before I went on the field. Like, even the night before games, I used to just always visualize. I used to close my eyes and just think about, like, me scoring. And I think people don't really, you know, take initiative to how much visualizing plays in sports. And, mm-hmm. you know, it's crazy. I just left from doing an interview with Victor Cruz, who was on that team.
1: Okay.
0: And he was like, man, I never got to ask you. And we've been friends for a long time. He's like, I never got to ask you that. But he was like, he was standing like 10 feet away from Coughlin. And he was like, do not kick this ball to him. And Matt Dodge, for some reason, I didn't think he was kicking it to me. I thought he was going to kick it outside the stadium. So
1: sure.
0: when he kicked it to me, it was just like, I couldn't believe he kicked it to me, because I was antagonizing. I'm like, yeah, come on, kick me the ball, like pumping him up. Like, I was trying to like trick him, like, you know, but at the end of the day, it worked to my advantage. And
1: so ball in the air, you're thinking, I cannot believe this ball is coming.
0: I couldn't believe it. Right, there's nothing in life you could have told me he was going to kick it to me. 14 seconds left. So when he kicked it to me, it was like a line drive. Like, I could tell he tried to kick it out of bounds, but he tried so hard it like shanked and came right to me. It was like a direct punt uh-huh. to me. And you know, when I actually received it, I fumbled. I tell people all the time I did it on purpose, because if you see when I fumbled, it went like 2 to 3 yards to the right of me. And like yeah. if you know, like punt return and kick return, like the teams are supposed to be in certain lanes. Like everybody has a lane you have to be in. So when I fumbled, it took them out their lane. So they like all like shifted like 2 to 3 yards to the right. So I stuck my foot, picked it up, stuck my foot in the ground, and just I tell people, you know, my dad passed away. It was like a year and a half after that. And I just feel like he grabbed me on wings and just, you know, guided me to the end zone.
1: No kidding.
0: Real talk.
1: What's it like when you walk around New York City?
0: Oh, they can't stand me. Like, it's two teams that when you talk about Deshaun Jackson, they can't stand. New York Giants and the Dallas Cowboys. They like, we cannot stand Deshaun Jackson. But, I mean, still to this day, man, people are like, man, you upset at everything that we had going. Like, because, you know, that year, they was going to go back to the Super Bowl, or whatever, to the playoffs. Obviously, can't say Super Bowl. I think in 2009 they won the Super Bowl. So that was like their second year to go back, and we shattered that.
1: Well, not to look past you, but the gentleman over your right shoulder,
0: mm-hmm.
1: I need to get confirmation. He's a T.J. Jefferson, who you met before the show.
0: Yeah.
1: Diehard Dallas Cowboy fan. Can you confirm Deshaun's theory?
2: About the Cowboys?
1: Yes, sir.
2: Yeah. Because here's the deal. When Deshaun Watson, who we had to suffer through with the Washington football team and the Eagles,
1: okay.
2: if the man would only have 2 catches a game it would against us, they would be 2 probably 75, 80-yard bombs, and one of them he'd take to the house every single time we played him, it seemed like. So, Deshaun Jackson, I really did not like to see you on the other side.
0: You know, I was going to say, too, so my all-time record is 4 catches for 210 yards versus the Cowboys.
1: Mm-hmm.
0: 4 catches, 210 yards. That's crazy. I know it's some crazy statistics that mm-hmm. you could probably find, but it's probably like in the 70s or 60s. So that 4 catches for 210, that's like unheard of.
1: Yeah, it's an average of over 50 yards a catch.
0: Crazy.
1: Even I could do that math, and I'm more verbal than math. That's, you know, that's me. So you can confirm, and you can. We're getting confirmation all around. So Washington, because you played for them, you get
0: I killed them pretty bad too. But it's crazy though. I do feel like I get a pass because
1: yes.
0: when Chip Kelly and the Eagles released me, then I went to Washington and I gave the Eagles a handful of BTAs, as they call it, built to you know what. So I feel like it. But it's crazy though.
1: Yeah.
0: Those years, I think 3 years when I was playing for the Washington, at the time there was the Redskins. I had, like, the most yards versus the Eagles. I think I had, like, over, like, 1,500 yards in, like 4 or 5 games. It's crazy. Mm-hmm. And I was mad as heck. I'm like, every time I get a chance to play versus Chip Kelly, I can't say what I want to say, but yeah, that was my thinking.
1: Yeah? That sort of thing against Chip, huh?
0: I used to go to the sideline. I used to see him on the sideline. I used to be talking all types of crazy. He'll probably, if you ever talk to him, he'll probably tell you, man, what did Deshaun Jackson tell you when he walked by or when he was on the field? I was so mad at that dude. Yeah. Mm. But you know, you live and you learn. You forgive people. But yeah, that was hurtful.
1: Maybe you should schedule Northwestern on your Delaware State schedule, because
0: that's where he's at right now.
1: That's where he is right now, coordinating the offense there.
0: They got a lot more resources than us, though. But I ain't turning down no phase. Hey, resources. I don't think you, you put on a pedestal, man. That's kind of far-fetched. But, yeah, maybe in the next stop.
1: Let's talk about coaching right now. Mm-hmm. Who came to you with the idea? And did you need – did you – were you flattered, surprised? Like, yeah. What was your emotion about being offered a coaching
0: gift? Yeah, so – how it came about was actually my first year when I retired after the 2022-23 season. Mm-hmm. I sat around for a whole year and didn't do nothing. I took my kids to school, just enjoying the life because I feel like, you know, I deserve that. But after that year, I was like, man, I've been sitting on this couch. I got to get off my butt and go figure something out. And, mm-hmm. you know, my brother at the time was a head coach in high school for 30-plus years, Travis Clark, who's my assistant head coach and defensive coordinator at Delaware State now. Just got off the couch and I went to go coach for him. That was my first year coaching, and I just fell in love with it. After the first week, when all these guys were starstruck and all the players like, oh, my God, DeSean Jackson's coaching me, like, I could just see, like, everything I was pouring into him, how much it made a difference. And, you know, I just really fell in love with coaching. And in my first year of coaching, we took a team that's never been to the championship in the first year. We took them in over 100 years. We took them to the championship game, and we lost in the championship game. And then, like, literally 2 weeks later, I get a phone call from Delaware State. Hey, we're looking for a celebrity, big time NFL retired coach to be a head coach. And DeSean just came up, and I was like, nah. Because, you know, all those years playing like in the NFL and college, like I saw how much time my coaches spent at the facility. And I'm like, I played 15 years not to retire to go be in the facility for 12, 15 hours a day. So I was like, nah. So the first two, three times they asked me, I declined it.
1: Yes.
0: Then I called Coach Reed, Sean McVay, and Deion Sanders. And I was like, man, what do y'all think I would be as a head coach? And they gave me nothing but like positive influence. And I said, you know what? I'm going to give it a try. And that's how this came about.
1: By the way,
3: wow.
1: To call Andy Reed, Sean McVay, mm-hmm. and Deion Sanders
0: for sure.
1: as an ability for you to pick people's brains.
0: Mm-hmm. Yeah.
1: That's pretty blessed, don't you think?
0: I mean, honestly, I just shows the relationship I have with them. And all three of them actually, like, talked to the athletic director and the president of the university and, like, basically wrote me, like, a recommendation letter because they was asking because I didn't have no experience coaching. So I had to, like, get something from them, and they all basically gave me nothing but flowers. And it was just appreciative to be able to call on those type of guys with the caliber of their names. It just made me feel great.
1: I love it because while you were playing, you know, I was working on NFL Network with mm-hmm. Prime.
0: Yes, sir.
1: And, you know, he would know the game inside and out, obviously.
0: Yep.
1: Marshall Faulk, too.
0: Yep.
1: Now they're both coaches,
0: sure.
1: right? But Deion would... And you saw it, Chris, when you were watching games with him.
2: Oh, yeah.
1: When somebody would make a bonehead move, he would scream, cut him.
2: Cut him.
1: Right? That's what he would scream at the screen, DeSean.
0: Yeah.
1: Cut him.
2: Before he gets back
1: like,
2: to the
1: before
2: huddle.
1: He back to the huddle. Before he gets back to the huddle. I would cut him before he gets back to the sideline.
0: Yeah. Wow.
1: Is what he would say. And then when he starts doing his truth, you know, he starts coaching, you know, in Texas.
0: Yeah.
1: I'm thinking to myself, all right, that's interesting that somebody that would scream, cut him.
0: Right, it's coaching now.
1: Right. And look at him now, you, Marshall, Eddie George.
0: Mm-hmm.
1: Is Ed Reed doing it? I know he was talking about
0: it. Yeah, he was. I don't know if he took a role. But
1: so what do you say about people like, oh, well, you're not right. paying dues or you're just getting a gig, right? Like,
0: yeah.
1: But what do you say about, like, because you see it in basketball where players can get a coaching gig, like, kind of, faster than football players.
0: I mean, I just think it's really a great opportunity to be able to give guys that have a lot of credibility. And when I say credibility, it just knows the games, the ins and outs from being a player mm-hmm. to being able to relate to a player. You know, you have no disrespect to coaches that hasn't played, but you have coaches that don't know what it's like to take a hit, that don't know what it's like to go on the field and, you know, build those relationships and be in positions where, you know, like, you know, in this scenario, I might have to do this because I played the game. And I think for me, that's the relate where I have with my players, where I'm able to connect to them and I'm able to get a little more out of them because I'm telling them things that I know for sure. Like, I did this wrong or I did this right. Like, you want to go to the NFL, this is what they're looking for. So for a player, man, and for me, there was a lot of coaches, and I ain't going to say names, but, like, I didn't like and I didn't.
1: Oh, I think you already said.
0: But it was ones that I couldn't relate.
1: Just check the tape. But I'll throw a red challenge flag on that one, but keep going.
0: Like, you know, there's just certain coaches that I couldn't relate to, and it was for a reason. But the coaches that I did relate to is because they understood me as a player, as a person.
1: Mm-hmm.
0: And some things don't have nothing to do with X's and O's. It's just, like, what you're going through at home. You know, I may have lost somebody or I may have – got a phone call that I'm going through and I'm stressed out, but here it is, I got to go to work. And some coaches that could read you may know, I may not be able to yell at him today because he just received a phone call. He's going through something at home. So to peel back layers and then be in this position where I can relate to my players, and I feel like I get more from them because they understand that the things I'm telling them, I'm not just yelling and shouting at you because I want to. Like, I'm doing this for a greater cause. And being able to get or hire coaches that have been able to go through all different types of walks, and now you're able to motivate at an HBCU is just like, I think that's where you got to start at. And, you know, for me, I'm just blessed to be able to have this opportunity because, and it's not even about going to the NFL. Like, if I can help these kids be fathers, sons, you know, walk across the stage and get a degree, I mean, that's bigger than anything in life, I think.
1: What would your dad say if he just heard you say that?
0: Man, he would probably be tossing and turning, probably he's not in the grave because he was cremated, but I think he's proud, man. I think, you know, just to see everything we went through, to me be a father now. Somebody asked me earlier, like, like, how would I feel about my dad? And like, I ain't gonna say it hurts, but like, it gives me a soft spot because my kids weren't able to meet him. Mm-hmm. I just feel like, man, if they would have been able to meet him and, you know, how much he would have been able to love. Because my dad was a lover, man. Like, he took so many kids up under his wing that didn't have fathers, and he was always open. Like, you want food? I'm going to give you food. If you want that hard, that tough love, I'm going to give it to you. And, you know, my dad was one of those guys. That's why I'm so, you know, it's hard for me to say no to people, and it's hard for me to turn my back on people because of that.
1: So when you're coaching, have you caught yourself and say that sounds like somebody?
0: Myself. Yes.
1: Yourself. Oh, okay.
0: I'm trying to tell them to not do certain things, and I see myself doing everything they did. So it's like a twofold, but I feel like it's great because now I'm able to say, you know, if I would have did this different, I probably would have had that much more success because I had a successful career, but I still feel like it was a lot of things that I probably didn't get credit for because I did things my way. And, you know, some coaches probably felt like they couldn't control me or I didn't listen, but, you know, looking back at it now, it's like, man, maybe if I would have just listened a little more, maybe if I would have worked a little harder and working out or lifting weights. But I mean, you can't go back in time, but you can tell the youth, you can tell the up and coming future that, like, look, I did this wrong. If you could do this right, just imagine what you could be.
1: All right. Last one for you, DeSean Jackson. We already heard you love beating the Giants, love beating the Cowboys.
0: Yes, sir.
1: Okay. And you loved laying it on the Eagles when you were with Washington. Yeah. You also laid it on when you were with the Eagles.
0: For sure.
1: I think I got that all.
0: Yeah, right. You got that right.
1: Who wins the NFC East this year?
0: It's a good question.
1: I only ask those.
0: Wow. It's hard for me. I can't say the Cowboys. I feel like they have a good team, and they've struggled. I mean, he was probably alive when they won a Super Bowl, but he was young. Okay. That was a long time ago. That was like in the 90s.
2: Okay. But I still remember. It was great.
0: Man, okay. I can't go against my Eagles, man. It's going to be tough, though. We lost A.J. Brown, and, you know, Mekhi Lemon's got to step up.
1: Well, everyone lays everything. It hurts his feet.
0: He's a heck of a quarterback. He's a winner, man. People could talk all they want. He's a proven winner. I can't say he's more winning percentage. I mean, he probably has. Is he winning percentage more than Dak Prescott right now?
1: You want to look that up, analytics? Chris? Because, listen, the bottom line is, I just love how Hurts has been betting on himself, right? Yeah. His whole journey is unique as it gets. He loses his gig to Tua, sticks around, still gets Alabama where they need to go before he leads to Oklahoma. He does what he puts himself on the Heisman podium there. He gets drafted in Philadelphia. Everyone's wondering why the hell he's there. Then he goes there. And in two biggest games of anybody's lives, he balled out. He could have been the MVP of the Super Bowl. He lost.
0: No, to Andy Reid. I was going to say that for sure.
1: You know what I'm saying?
0: Had a heck of a chance. I mean, they was up in that game. And
1: What is with Philadelphia then?
0: It's a tough place. You know that. Come on, man. It's a tough place to play. Don't act on two full. Because you know, to Philadelphia, you got to have thick skin, man. You know, even when you're doing well in a game and you do something wrong in a game, you're going to get booed. I've never been in a part of a game where you getting cheered and then you getting booed in the same sense. It's like crazy to me. But I would just say this, man. Like, the Eagles are the Eagles, and I think they're the best team in the NFC East. Mm-hmm. I don't think Washington, I don't think the Giants are going to be able to win that. If anything, I would probably say the Cowboys, but I can't say the Cowboys. But that's why I wanted to know the question.
1: Chris, you have the answer.
0: Dak is a winner, but guess what? He's not a winner in the playoffs.
3: Yeah, Dak wins 59% of his games. Jalen Hurts, 69%.
0: Hey, so there you have it.
2: I'm say Dallas, though.
0: No, I could, but I'm not, because it's just –
1: Can't do it.
0: It's just me and my heart. Like, you know, I bleed green. Like, if you was to cut me right now, you're gonna see green coming out my veins. You know, so
2: I respect that.
1: But your guy McVay seems to have the best team. Would you agree with that?
0: Yeah, no? Man. Yeah, McVay, man. He figured out a way to always do it. But coming back, Aaron Donald, like, that's tough, man. Myles Garrett and Aaron Donald, like, on the same team. Like, how are you gonna block that? Like, you ain't got enough blocks. You're gonna have to be a heavy set formation every time.
1: Pretty much. It's pretty much. What a pleasure to catch up with you.
0: No, for sure, man.
1: You know, it's been a while.
0: Can we race? I want to race you in the 40, man.
1: I would love that.
0: You think you could beat me right now?
1: Absolutely not.
0: What if I gave you like a 10-yard head start?
2: No.
1: Great question.
2: Yes.
1: So I run a 30, you run a 40.
0: Yeah.
2: Let's go.
1: You know, Dion once ran as Leon. Remember the Leon Sandcastle character that he played for the NFL Network commercials with the afro and everything like that and the mustache?
0: Yeah.
1: He once, stride for stride, ran with me doing my 40 backwards.
0: Wow.
1: And then he turned around and beat me for the rest of the way. And that's
0: backwards. That's crazy. How long ago was that?
1: Oh, gosh.
0: Like 10 years ago?
1: 10 years 15, at least? 15. That's been a while. Yeah, so I run a 30, you run a 40. Let's do this next year for charity.
0: Let's do it.
1: I will reach out to you. I would love to get you involved.
0: Let's do it. Absolutely. What's your time?
1: We're out of time. Look at the clock.
2: Oh we gotta go.
3: That's to go.
0: Hey, let's get out of here. We ain't gonna ask that, man.
1: Look at us.
0: I think we can find it if we want to go on Google.
1: Well, it's called Go Deep. The DeSean Jackson story will be available again streaming Thursday, September 24th, exclusively on Prime Video. Best of luck to you in Delaware State, sir.
0: Sure, man. Appreciate
1: it. Great to see you. That's DeSean Jackson right here on the Rich Eisen Show. We're back to wrap it. Oh, there you got the poster right there.
0: Got the poster. Let's get it, man. Do I look the same?
1: Check it out. I've got to have you sign that. Leave it here if you don't mind.
0: Yes, sir.
1: Sean Jackson right here on the Rich Eisen Show.
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3: Over 2 hours.
1: They got out there shortly before 11 p.m.
4: Yeah.
1: Eastern.
4: Yeah. Oof. Oh, yeah, I don't like that.
1: And they played a five-setter, an absolute classic.
3: Epic.
1: Ben Shelton is the first American to beat Carlos Alcaraz in a major. First time. Carlos Alcaraz was 13-0 against Americans in major competition. And he came out and he won that first set in a tiebreak. And then Shelton won the next two. And I'll be honest with you, that's when I hit the sack. I hit shut-eye.
3: Well, it also looked like Alcaraz, you know, this is his first tournament back after missing, months with the injury.
1: Right. Uh-huh.
3: And it looked like he had kind of hit the wall and that, you know, it was kind of Shelton's time and his moment to really take him down. And then, you know, he's the best player in the world for a reason. He's won all those majors for a reason. Alcaraz dipped into the bag, won the next two, and then we get an epic fifth set, 5-5, 6-6, tiebreak. Goes to the tiebreaker, man, and Ben Shelton finally came out on top, serviced, won the last 2 points to win 10-7. His last serve was 146 miles an hour.
1: Unreal.
3: at 3:30 in the morning.
1: Spectacular. Spectacular. And then one of the points, I believe it was in the first set tiebreak. It was something for the ages. Unbelievable.
3: Please see the highlights.
1: And the call of Fowler and McEnroe, as great as it gets. And so Ben Shelton is going to be taking on Francis Tiafoe in the semifinal, which means an American male of color is going to play in the U.S. Open Finals for the first time since Arthur Ashe did it in the 70s, and it's going to be in the stadium named after Arthur Ashe.
0: It's awesome.
2: Very cool.
1: It's going to be unreal on Sunday. Friday night, by the way, is when the semifinal is.
3: Yeah.
0: Ben plays such a violent, powerful game.
1: He's almost hitting $150 on his serves.
0: It's just, I've never really seen somebody play tennis with that type of just power.
3: I mean, and he's 6'4", 205, chiseled. Unreal. Trinity Rodman's there the whole night, like cheering him on.
1: So great.
3: So
1: cool. It was just dynamite. 3:33 in the morning is when it ended.
0: All I could think was, Rich really thinks he could get a point off of this guy?
1: That's what I thought. I literally, that's the way I was going to finish this segment. I looked at him, I think Alcaraz is as vulnerable as ever.
0: Oh, jeez.
1: Just take him to 3:30 in the morning. I can do that.
0: Yeah.
1: Oh, yeah, I can do that.
0: It would be on Sundays.
1: Easy, I can do that.
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1: Here is our weather in Middle Tennessee. Today will be sunny with a high near 95 and heat index values up to 104. Winds from the south-southwest around 10 miles per hour. Tonight, mostly clear with a low around 75. Thursday brings a 40% chance of showers and thunderstorms after 1 p.m. with a high near 95 and heat index values up to 105. Thursday night, a chance of showers and thunderstorms with patchy fog after 3 a.m. and a low around 72. 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
3: This week in Vanderbilt history, September 13th, 2025. Another road game to crow about as the Commodores beat 11th-ranked South Carolina 31-7 on a Saturday night at Williams-Brice Stadium. Coach Clark Lee's team jumped out to a fast start, going 73 yards on 9 plays for a touchdown to begin the game. Diego Pavia to Cedric Alexander on an 18-yard pass. The Gamecocks had a quick answer, but the Doors went back in front for good on a Pavia TD pass to Junior Sherrill just before the break. James Lassiter ran for a 44-yard score in the third, then Alexander on a short run to go with a pair of Brock Taylor field goals in the fourth. While the Vanderbilt offense had the ball for 35 minutes, the defense was outstanding as well, forcing 4 turnovers and holding South Carolina scoreless for almost 51 minutes. The win was Vandy's first in an SEC opener since 2011 and the first against Carolina since 2007, ending a 16-game skid. Commodores 31, South Carolina 7 in September 2025. This week in Vanderbilt history, I'm Kevin Ingram.
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6: Good afternoon, I'm Connor New. Big news in the SEC today as the SEC has filed an amended complaint against LSU regarding the school's potential plans to add former NFL players to its roster. They have scheduled a vote of the conference presidents on whether or not to expel the Tigers from the conference. While the SEC is not expected to follow through on such a major outcome, the filing indicates the seriousness of the league as it attempts to affirm the legal right to enforce its own rules. LSU has declined to comment. As we finish week one of the college football season, the second AP Top 25 poll is out, with the former number 16 Michigan out of the AP Top 25 following a 13-12 victory against Western Michigan. The controversy surrounding that game, of course, was an additional second added after replay. In response to this, the MAC has requested that the NCAA overturn the result of the score, making it 12-7. The Big Ten over the weekend posted a video showcasing their logic behind adding a second to the Hail Mary play. And tonight, right here on 102.5 The Game, it's another edition of the Six. Parker Kelly joins the show. We preview Titans game week as they take on the Jets this weekend, as well as some college football headlines right here immediately following DVD beginning at 6 p.m. For the Game Nashville Sports Network, I'm Connor New.
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12: The Cubs in the division. Game's going on this afternoon. Just one underway in the first inning. The Twins and the Tigers are scoreless. Also later tonight, the Phillies take on the Astros. Philadelphia has a half-game lead over the Cubs for the top spot of the National League. U.S. Open action continues. Atlanta Ravakenya advances.
13: Hey, it's Michelle Smallman, and coming up Thursday with the NFL season kicking off, I'll tell you which 2025 playoff teams are destined to be left out in the cold this year. 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
16: Let's go to Willie in Kingsport, Tennessee. Pro or con Lane?
17: Absolutely pro. Even as a Tennessee fan. I mean, he's not politically correct. He doesn't care what you think if he can beat you by 150 wheel.
16: But didn't you all throw mustard at him?
17: Yeah, well. I didn't. I would have stood in front of it and shielded him.
14: Myron Metcalf.
18: Wait a minute. You would have blocked the mustard? You would have taken mustard for Lane Kiffin?
17: Right in the face, yeah.
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20: I'm
19: there.
20: Not taking mustard.
19: Not taking mustard for any man.
18: No, not taking mustard.
19: Somebody's out there throwing mustard at Freddie Coleman. You're not jumping in front of it?
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16: It's Matt Myron here on ESPN Radio, presented by Progressive Insurance. You can get us on the Twitter machine at ESPN Radio. I'm at KY Sports Radio, and he's at Metcalf by ESPN. 888-SAY-ESPN. It is a beautiful Wednesday. We are here in Bristol, Connecticut at the Mothership. Yesterday we had baked potatoes. Today I went to the ESPN cafeteria. They got all kinds of snacks. You know, you can go in there, get snacks. They got Rice Krispie treats. They got sushi. And I had some of this these gummies, and now my tongue is blue. Yeah. You like that?
18: Yeah, you've been eating. I don't know if you need to stick your tongue out and show
16: everybody.
18: Well,
16: I just felt like, it's blue.
18: Yeah, you've been eating a lot of those. So are they that good?
16: Well, you know, they always say you don't want to eat chemical dyes anymore.
18: Who said that? I don't know,
16: like one of the Kennedy brothers. But I get extra dye. You ask for extra. What's the one that's bad? Red 2? I ask for red 8.
18: Wait, these dyes are bad? Like, that's a thing?
16: Oh, it's a whole thing. Like, uh-oh. People don't want the dyes, and they don't want the seed oils, and they don't want, there are things. You need to keep up with the TikTok. There's all kinds of things we're not supposed to be eating that I eat. I order extra, though, because I like them.
18: Yeah, I might be in trouble. I don't know. I didn't know anything about the dyes. That's new. That's a new thing to me. Nothing with, the artificial.
16: Basically, anything that tastes good.
18: Can't eat it.
16: You're out.
18: Okay, if it's good, don't
16: everything,
18: eat it.
16: Everything good right, is
18: I'm
16: out.
18: With it.
16: It's make America boring with food.
18: No seasoning.
16: That's exactly America. Right. Okay. We are excited because last night was the ESPN. Everybody hangs out and does it's like ESPN group bonding. You know, we did tug of war, and we did trust falls, and we had a ropes course, and it was all this stuff. But really, the culminating event was trivia.
18: Yep.
16: All of the ESPN radio shows and the corporate suits, they each had a trivia team.
18: Incredible.
16: And I would like to announce to all of the listeners here from 3 to 5, the winning trivia team, Matt and Myron, right here. We beat all of the other contenders.
18: Champions.
16: Those of you that listen,
18: champions,
16: you probably think, man, those two guys are stupid. And I'm not saying you're wrong, but we have a good staff, and we went and we won the trivia contest. We finished first. The Golics finished second.
18: Yeah.
16: Unsportsmanlike finished third. And and then, I don't know, the Suits finished last.
21: No, but Unsportsmanlike finished dead last.
18: No, Unsportsmanlike was last.
21: Yeah, it was Michelle Smallman's fault.
18: Yeah.
16: Unsportsmanlike was last. Okay, so, but more importantly, we won.
18: That's what matters.
16: And with the victory, just a couple things. First of all, team member wives, we had a really balanced team. I answered some questions. James, our producer. Evan, our former producer. Casey, our social media. We all answered questions.
18: You didn't mention me.
16: One person didn't answer a lot.
18: That's not true.
16: And that was Myron.
18: That's not true.
16: As a matter of fact, there were many rounds where Myron was talking and didn't even hear the questions.
18: I was in deep thought. That's what it was.
16: But you didn't share those thoughts, which was good.
18: I was getting to it.
16: Normally they were going to be wrong.
18: I was getting to it.
16: So
21: he thought about that Michael Jackson question rounds.
18: But I got it, though.
16: Okay, hang on just a second. Let's stop. Question was asked. The question was, what album did Billie Jean come from?
18: Yeah.
16: What album did Billie Jean come from? Immediately,
1: I looked at the group and said Thriller immediately. And everybody was like, no, it was and then and I was like, it was Thriller. So then, but people write down, and I was like, fine, you know what? I'm a team player. I don't want to be seen as just because my name's first on the show that we have to take my answer.
18: You wanted that, though. But
1: Myron, right at the end, goes, you know what it is? I've been thinking about it. It's Thriller.
18: I got it.
1: Which is what I said initially.
18: Yeah.
1: We ended up going with Thriller.
18: Yep.
1: That was the question that got us tied for the win. So my point being, they had to find a way to decide who was going to win. You had the Golics and us were tied. The Golics were wearing very tight shirts. That's a pro for them. Mike Golic's shirt, tighter than any shirt that's ever been worn.
18: No, they're just in better shape.
1: But I know, but like it's tight because like he wants to show off the muscles.
18: But he can.
1: I understand. But
18: we got to get some.
1: I'm done with that. Who needs that? I taught for a living. I don't need muscles. All right, so we were thinking, okay, they said they were going to do paper, rock, scissors to win the game.
18: Rock, paper, scissors. We've been talking about you behind your back. People have been talking about you behind your back because you kept calling it paper, rock, scissors.
1: That's the game.
13: That's what it's called.
18: It's called rock, paper, scissors. No one has ever heard it called paper, rock, scissors.
1: Everyone has. All of our listeners out there call it paper, rock, scissors.
13: It's just you and James.
18: Yeah, it honestly has never happened.
1: It's paper, rock, scissors. It's not rock, paper, scissors.
18: People are talking about you behind your back. I'm just letting you know.
1: Well, they're wrong. So we decided if we're going to do paper, rock, scissors, we all had contributed to the win. Myron had not. So we were like, you know what?
18: It's better than you think.
1: It's not a team win unless Myron contributes. And Myron, you went one-on-one, paper, rock, scissors with Mike Golic Jr., and you won, and we got the victory. Congratulations.
18: No, thank you. I was ready for that moment. I mean, when it comes to rock, paper, scissors, and here's what people didn't see, right? I walked up to Mike Golic Jr. before we started, and I said, you look like a guy who's going to probably start with scissors, right? And he laughed. But he didn't know I was in his head already. So I was already in Golic's.
1: Right?
18: Yeah, I walked up to him. I said, oh, you look like a guy who's probably going to start with scissors, right? So I'm already in his head because now I know he's not going to start with scissors because I just poked him, right?
1: Oh, you're saying you think he didn't pick scissors because you got in his head?
18: I started this earlier. Okay. He didn't even know that I was playing. The game starts before the game. I don't know how to explain all this on radio, but mentally, the game had started before he realized it.
1: Yeah.
18: And then next thing you know, he doesn't start with scissors. That was planted. That was magic. That was just the thing I do that gave me an early edge.
1: I understand. But he could have picked paper or rock and you still could have lost.
18: But I'm in his head. I got him thinking twice.
1: Okay. I didn't notice that. Yeah. So you ended up winning. Here was Myron after he won. He gave what I would call a mediocre victory speech.
18: The greatest speech.
20: I want everybody to know you can be a champion too, okay? Put your mind to it and you can win too. Don't let anyone ever tell you otherwise.
22: I felt good. I felt right. I knew it was going to come down to me. And I think everyone knew it was going to come down to me. And I was ready for the moment.
23: Do you think the hat helped?
22: I think the hat was everything. I think the hat changed the whole game. I was about calm. Golic is, I knew he was a tough rock, paper, scissors guy, but I was ready.
18: I was ready.
1: That may be the happiest I've ever seen you. Like if we're going to rank happiest moments, you know, maybe the birth of your children.
18: Yeah.
1: And then that.
18: I could feel the doubts. Like, I don't know if you've ever walked into a room.
1: Yeah.
18: And you just feel people, maybe even on your own team, who don't know if you're going to get the job done.
1: It's probably a feeling you have a lot.
18: There were a lot of concerns I could feel within the team.
1: Well, that was a great victory.
21: You did chicken out on doing the first tiebreaker, though. You were all in on the
1: Well, you didn't know. So the question was abbreviations. Yeah. What does SCUBA stand for?
18: Yeah, I didn't know that SCUBA was an abbreviation.
1: Self-contained, some underwater breathing apparatus.
18: Yeah, so I'm glad I didn't do the abbreviations because we would have lost.
21: You immediately stood up when they said abbreviations. You're like, oh, I got it. And then you thought about it, and you're like, no, I don't got it.
18: Because I felt, I heard a voice say, Myron, not yet. right? And then once rock, paper, scissors.
1: That's when you knew it was for you.
18: Then I felt this is the time.
1: Well, it was a big victory for us. So ESPN Ray, we will be the champ all year.
18: Forever.
1: And thanks to all the listeners who gave us the excitement to make it happen. Yeah. 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It's time to go off the top.
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2: With Matt and Myron.
1: We are the trivia champions, but the Seattle Seahawks are the NFL champions.
18: Yeah.
1: And they will now put the belt on the line starting tonight. The NFL is here beginning this evening. They play the New England Patriots. New England, who's lost four of the last five season openers, has to get on the plane and go play the team that whipped their tail just a few months back in San Francisco. It is, first of all, how excited are we that football is back? The NFL is back in our lives. Aren't you excited?
18: I mean, we have a pretty good system here in America. I don't know what other countries have, but you get your spring and your summer and your warmth and you're on vacation, yeah. You're going places, you're enjoying life. And then it starts to cool off a little bit. And then we get football.
1: Okay.
18: College and NFL. And you can just sit in front of a TV. We got Wednesday football, Matt. Wednesday Thursday, football. Friday, Saturday, Sunday. Football for 5 days in a row.

0: Seahawks to go to the Super Bowl. They're not even the Vegas favorite to win their division.
1: Yeah.
0: Are they too disrespected for a team coming off a title with essentially, except for the running back, the same team back?
1: No, I don't think they're disrespected. They're just not sexy. They're just not a whole lot to be excited about, even though they won a championship. I think part of it is people don't think Sam Darnold is a top 10 quarterback. They think he's more on sort of the Nick Foles track where he had this phenomenal performance, but it doesn't really showcase who he really is.
0: How can they think that? He's done 2 years in a row with two different teams. But he, like, what else does he need to do?
1: But he collapsed with the Vikings after a 14-win season in the playoffs last year.
0: And then he answered that question last year.
1: But I think a lot of people look at last year and they say, that Seattle defense, a lot of guys could have won championships with the Seahawks.
0: But he played very well in the playoffs. He wasn't a wet fish. He played very well.
1: What's a wet? I don't understand the metaphor. What's a wet fish?
0: All fish are wet, right?
1: Like,
0: what did I mean?
1: I don't know.
0: Oh, you know what? I meant something else that has nothing to do with this.
1: All fish are wet. A dry fish is dead.
2: You mean dry fish on land?
0: Skip that. Okay. I think I meant something else. Okay. So he's not a stale fish.
1: A stale. We still on fish?
0: Yeah. So, okay. But he is, I think he's a top 10 quarterback to me. I'm not sure how he shouldn't be for anyone.
1: I don't think you believe that.
0: I do believe it.
1: I don't think you believe Sam.
0: All right, here's who's ahead of him. Josh Allen.
1: Yep.
0: Patrick Mahomes. Yep. Justin Herbert.
1: You put Dak Prescott ahead of him?
0: Dak Prescott.
1: Lamar.
0: So I'm at Jaylen 5. Joe Burrow 6.
1: You put Jalen Hurts ahead of him.
0: I'm not putting Jalen Hurts ahead of him.
1: See, we got to. What are you doing? What do you mean?
0: What has Jalen Hurts done that Sam Darnold hasn't? Won a Super Bowl.
1: No, but they both won it. Yeah, but Jalen Hurts is a Super Bowl MVP.
0: You don't think the Eagles defense wasn't amazing?
1: He did more for the Eagles to win their Super Bowl than I think Sam Darnold
0: did. And how was he last year?
1: The whole team had struggles. It wasn't just him. Yeah, the whole team had struggles. It wasn't just him. But
0: six. All right. You put Hurts ahead of him. That's fine. Who else are you putting ahead of him?
1: Drake May's ahead of him.
0: He outdueled Drake May. Drake May was awful in the Super Bowl.
1: But Drake May was an MVP candidate. Drake almost won MVP.
0: That's fine. Sam Darnold had the numbers to be an MVP candidate. No one was going to put him there because they don't think he's good. But I would say Drake May, for the future, would I rather have Drake May? Yes. This season?
1: Yeah, but
0: I think you would rank him just as high as Drake May, if not higher.
1: But how have you wiped out the entire 2025 season for Drake May? You have, though, because you don't think what he did was valid.
0: No, I don't think it was not valid. I think he's very good. He would be probably next on my list, all right? But Matthew Stafford is also ahead of him.
1: Matthew Stafford's definitely ahead of him.
0: So I've now got 7 ahead of him.
1: Jordan Love is ahead of him.
0: All right, that's 8. I will agree. I'll give you that. I'm not giving you Hurts, and I'm going to put May 9th, 10th, which I know is lower than most people have, but I still think I don't know what Sam Darnold needs to do.
1: You put Jared Goff over him?
0: I don't now. No, Jared Goff at times last year struggled. I don't know what you don't like Sam Darnold because of the start of his career and those couple of final games in Minnesota. I understand that. But doesn't winning the Super Bowl trump that?
1: It's not that I dislike Sam Darnold. He's an incredible story. And I think Minnesota made a mistake not signing him, clearly, because he goes on to win a Super Bowl. I do think there are a lot of quarterbacks who could have won Super Bowls with that defense and that coaching staff. So I don't think it's like this singular
0: performance. You think Baker Mayfield wins the Super Bowl there?
1: Baker Mayfield's a better quarterback than Sam Darnold.
0: But do you think Baker Mayfield wins the Super Bowl? See, I don't. Yes. That's where we disagree.
1: Yeah, I think he's a better quarterback than Sam Darnold. I think Sam Darnold is middle of the pack, 15 or 16 or somewhere in there, and he's surrounded.
0: But how many times in NFL history has a middle of the pack quarterback won the Super Bowl? Like, what are we talking? Brad Johnson,
1: the ones with great defense.
0: Joe Flacco,
1: the ones with great defenses did it all the time. I mean, that's the thing.
0: But none of those quarterbacks had the numbers that Sam Darnold had.
1: But I think a lot of quarterbacks had that defense supporting them would have been a different story. And he had a bunch of weapons as well. Jackson Smith and Jigba can play with anybody in the entire league.
0: He is awesome.
1: And he had an incredible running game as well. So I'm not taking anything away from Sam Darnold. But it's interesting to me, the way you praise Sam Darnold is the same way you take away from what I think Drake May achieved with a team that hadn't proven anything.
0: Sam Darnold played a real schedule. He has to play the Rams twice. He has to play the 49ers twice. You look at, basically, Drake May had 2 games last year, and he won one and lost one against Buffalo.
1: But what do you do about NFL schedules? It's not college. You're not assembling the schedule for yourself.
0: But we're trying to guess what happens this year. And in my opinion, you will see...

0: Darnold have another good year. I guess what, but back to the original point.
1: Yeah.
0: Do you think that the Seahawks, do you think they go back to the Super Bowl?
1: No. I don't think
0: so. Okay, so you're disrespecting them too. Same team,
1: no,
0: essentially.
1: I think they're better teams. I think they're better teams than the NFC. Okay. I think it's going to be challenging to get back. So it's not against them. It's that I think the NFC will be even better. I think the path will be more difficult. And I don't think that Sam Darnold, I think the guys who have this run, when you compare it to the rest of what they've done, that feels more like a high for his career and not the new Sam Darnold. I think he'll be good. I don't think he'll be as good as he was a year ago.
0: Who wins tonight?
1: The Patriots.
0: Oh, really? You think they go on the road and get the victory?
1: I think they do. I mean, you bring in A.J. Brown, mm-hmm. who's going to give him a Drake May an incredible target. I think the defense will be good. I think this Patriots team is legit.
0: Well, I think it's going to be there are 3.5-point underdog. It flips back and forth between 3 and 3.5 on DraftKings. I would say that I kind of oddly liked, if I had to bet it, I would bet the Patriots, but I still think it's more likely the Seahawks win. If you're giving me 3 points, I'm going to take the Patriots.
1: Yeah.
0: But otherwise, I would say I would take the Seahawks straight up to win the game. The wait is over. Football is here. You know what else is here? That's your question.
1: What's here?
0: DraftKings. 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
1: Matt and Myron.
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0: I'm Ed Mankin. The NFL season kicks off tonight in Seattle. It will be a rematch of Super Bowl 60 as the Seahawks play host to the Patriots. Sam Darnold will be under center once again tonight for Seattle. And ESPN's Jeff Saturday says the days of disrespecting Darnold should be over.
1: I think that's all nonsense. People talk about Sam Darnold. This was the best team last year, and they went
2: they
1: through the road.
2: They proved it.
1: Yeah, they proved it.
2: Right. No
1: week
2: question.
1: In, week out, playoffs. Yeah. They beat everybody they had to go beat.
0: This will be just the third time in the history of the NFL that a Super Bowl rematch will be featured in Week 1. Tomorrow, the second game of the season takes place in Australia, the Rams battling the 49ers. Vikings coach Kevin O'Connell confirms that Carson Wentz will be Minnesota's backup quarterback to Kyler Murray, and J.J. McCarthy will be the number three quarterback. In baseball, in the second inning, the Blue Jays and A's are scoreless. Toronto is a game behind Cleveland for the wild card spot in the American League. The Guardians will play the Orioles again tonight, trying to sweep that series. At the U.S. Open, Coco Gauff and Mira Andreeva are playing in the second set. Andreeva won the first set. Gauff is leading 4-2 in set number two.
3: Hey, it's Evan Cohen. Coming up Thursday, we'll react to the opening game of the NFL season and look ahead to a huge NFC West matchup down under as the Rams and 49ers battle in Australia. It's unsportsmanlike, 6 a.m. Eastern, right here on ESPN Radio, ESPN2, and ESPNU.
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2: Mike is in Charleston, South Carolina. Mike.
5: Now, I'm a diehard Clemson fan. 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I love Dabo Sweeney.
2: Hang on just a second. 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
5: Yes, sir. Clemson's graduation rate of the football team is
2: 90%. Nobody cares about that. 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
2: I don't care at all about graduation. As a matter of fact, I can go further. I don't even know why these people go to class.
6: Well, a bunch of them aren't going to class.
2: Exactly. But why? To me, you shouldn't even have to go to class because it's ludicrous. Like, this is not, no one cares whether these guys pass the statistics. Well, we act like we care, but we don't really care.
6: I mean, once you put the millions of dollars into the sport, it's hard to not call it pro sports.
2: But do you care at all if these guys do you care if Arch Manning is in sociology?
6: No, but listen, most of these guys, the biggest thing they'll walk away from will be a degree.
2: I think they should go to class,
6: but
2: because they're getting. Do you care if they
6: I don't
2: go?
6: Care if they're just athletes because I think a lot of them are just that.
2: Yeah, that's exactly how I am. There's a lot of news in the world of sports that's not just about whether or not Sam Darnold is better than Drake May. There's actually news that goes much deeper, and that's why we do headlines.
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4: Today's headlines.
2: All right, what's up first?
8: The NCAA is issuing new guidance to establish a standard timing protocol that ensures consistency in the administration of all college football games in the wake of Michigan's controversial 13-12 victory over Western Michigan on Saturday. Matt, new guidelines? What do we think here?
2: I think that this is the NCAA trying to cover its the barn is already or not the barn is out of the horse the whole the cows are already out of the barn.
8: We're you know like what it 0 is? For 2
2: yeah I'm not doing well on the analogy.
6: You got too many of them. That's the problem. In the South, you just grow up with them and you got this whole catalog.
2: I meant to say the cart was before the horse, but really what I meant to say was the cow is out of the barn. The cow's out of the barn on this. Okay. They screwed up. All right. They lied and made just a complete ridiculous notion that there were two different game clocks between the reality of my mind and then the hyperkinetic world of television. They messed up and they know it can't happen again. So now they're going to create this alternate reality where this always existed. I'm glad they're doing it. You do need to fix screw ups. But what would be nice is if somebody just got up and said, we got that wrong. But they're not going to do that, so then they're coming up with these guidelines.
6: Yeah, that's why I don't care about this, because it's too little too late. To me, put out a statement saying that you've nullified that win for Michigan on Saturday. I know that's not the way the process works, but that's the only thing to me that
2: so you
6: satisfies
2: would do
6: what
2: that?
6: Happened.
2: Would you come back? If let's say you're in charge. It's Myron Metcalf in charge of the NCAA.
6: Yeah.
2: You would flip the result of the game.
6: 1,000%.
2: Really?
6: I would nullify the result. In favor of Western Michigan, I think that's the only way to rectify the situation. Like, you just can't put out statements like this and say, hey, had these guidelines been in place, the result would have been different. Make it different now. That's the real issue.
2: Yeah. Yeah, I don't think they would do that.
6: No, but they should.
2: But it is probably the thing that would be the fairest. But either way, it was a joke. And it was a joke at a time that college football needed a positive story. They screwed it up. The NCAA knows it's screwed up. And now they come out with this. It doesn't really mean a whole lot to me. What's next?
8: Let's go to the NFL. Pittsburgh Steelers wide receiver DK Metcalf has a conspiracy theory about Antarctica.
2: So does everybody.
8: DK was the subject of a feature by The Athletic's Jonathan Jones and described himself as a conspiracy theorist, which is often a label his quarterback is given. Metcalf told Jones that he believes there is, quote, another world in Antarctica, and more specifically, quote, another civilization inside of Earth.
2: What does that mean? Another world inside of our Antarctica? You know, it may just be Antarctica.
8: It could just be that. But that's
2: so he thinks there's another world, like there's like penguins that rule the world in a different universe.
8: Maybe.
2: Did he give a reason why?
8: No, he just
2: see, I hate conspiracy. This is what I hate, conspiracy theories.
6: Yeah,
2: because you can just say something crazy, and then I say why, and you just go, open your mind, man.
6: Yeah.
2: No, my mind is closed. I live in a world of reason and science. Yeah. And in a world of reason and science, there is not another civilization in Antarctica. He went on to say, I think it's another world. Shout out to my quarterback. First of all, if you're going to use Aaron Rodgers as an example of anything, I'm already turning you off.
6: Yeah.
2: You are a conspiracy theorist, though. You love these conspiracy theories.
6: Yeah, not these. I mean, this is the result of...
2: Well, what's one you like?
6: Yeah, but this is the result of three happy hours with Aaron Rodgers, right? This is kind of what you end up saying when you're around a guy like that. I don't know what he's saying about Antarctica. You can visit Antarctica. People know what's there, so I don't subscribe to that. I do think... oversized extraterrestrials built the pyramids. Like,
2: what?
6: I think
2: it wasn't oversized extraterrestrials.
6: I don't think there was a human way to build the pyramids at the time when they built them.
2: So you
8: I like that one.
6: The stones.
8: That's a good one.
2: Why?
6: Because the stones were too heavy and they did not have the technology to build it the way
2: Why the people who built it, where did they go?
6: They out there. They was out there.
2: Why don't they come back?
6: Well,
2: see, that's the problem with all of you alien conspiracy theory. The problem is, if you were coming here from another world, if you were to come here from another world, why is the only thing you would do put a bunch of rocks on top of each other and then leave?
6: Have you seen the last thousand few years of civilization? Maybe they saw it and they're like, you know what? We don't want to be back after what they've witnessed. But I'm telling you, if you watch... There's some shows out there about pyramids. There's no way that they could have built them with the technology they had at the time.
8: I think there's people who think that we might be hybrids too. We're like,
2: okay, I don't care. There's people that
8: you're
2: think
8: saying,
2: I don't care
8: what
2: you're people
8: asking,
2: think.
8: What
2: people are
8: where
2: idiots.
8: People, went.
2: People are
6: a couple
2: idiots.
6: Of aliens, man.
2: Here's the
6: only like four.
2: Let there me tell
6: like
2: you what you all sound like. When I was in college, there was a guy named John Michael.
6: Okay,
2: and he would sit in my room, John Michael, and he would
8: smoke.
2: He would smoke weed, John Michael.
6: Yeah,
2: he would smoke weed, and he would go, look at that TV, man. What if it has, like, a brain? And I'm like, shut up. That is what you all sound like when you say these things.
6: No, I'm talking, I've watched shows where, again, the engineering of the pyramids, the weight of the stones, there wasn't a way for humans to build it at that time. I don't believe there was some outside help. It may not have been a whole fleet of these guys. Maybe it was just like three or four came down and said, hey, we saw y'all trying to build a pyramid. We're here to help.
2: What do you think? There are sports conspiracy theories. Yeah. Are there any sports conspiracy theories, do you believe? Like, do you believe the NBA cheated to give Patrick Ewing the Knicks the first pick?
6: I think we all agree that the Ewing is probably the biggest conspiracy, right? I mean, LeBron at one, it wasn't, you know.
2: But I think what happens with these is, like, people make an excuse. If the NBA was full of conspiracy theories, why would they have given Anthony Davis and Zion to New Orleans, the least marketable franchise? Why would they do that?
6: I don't know, quantum physics guy. I don't know. I know you got to have an explanation for everything. I think some things you can't necessarily explain, but like Patrick Ewing at that time with everything that was happening and New York just magically gets the biggest star in the world, LeBron magically goes to Cleveland. I'm not saying I believe it, but I understand why people do. You don't like Magic. Me. You don't like Magic at all, do you? You don't like.
2: I
6: you
2: hate
6: don't like,
2: Magic. Yeah, I think Magic is stupid too. Like it's there's an explanation. Just follow it. By the way, what do you? What, are there sports conspiracy theories you believe? 888 say ESPN.
6: Yes, my kind of show.
2: You want to hear what people say?
6: I want to hear all kinds of conspiracy theories.
2: All right, I'll see. Yeah. If you have one, 888 say ESPN. I'm not going to believe it, but I'll listen. Like, what's next?
8: All right, newly crowned NBA champion Jalen Brunson will host Saturday Night Live when the new season begins this month. Yeah. Brunson led the Knicks to their first NBA title in 53 years in June. He'll make his hosting debut when the show's new season debuts on the 26th of September with pop girl group Cat's Eye as the musical guest.
2: What's the name of the group?
8: Cat's Eye.
6: What is that? What is
2: this is pretty amazing to me. I mean, I was sitting there thinking of how many... How many NBA players have hosted Saturday Night Live? Yeah. Charles Barkley did. I think Michael Jordan did.
6: Did Brady?
2: But that's not basketball. There's been a lot of athletes. Charles Barkley, Michael Jordan. I would assume at some point LeBron
6: maybe
2: has
6: LeBron
2: done it.
6: Did it.
2: But
6: maybe.
2: I don't think there's very many. And if you had said to me, name all the NBA players that are going to host Saturday Night Live, I think Jalen Brunson being one would really surprise people, wouldn't it?
6: I've interviewed Jalen Brunson a bunch of times when he was at Villanova. I don't know how you see him and want to put him on stage and make him the host. Now, Josh Hart, someone like that.
2: But nobody knows who that is.
6: But Carl Anthony Towns?
2: I could see him more.
6: But Jalen Brunson is surprising. At the same time, with that audience, everyone will laugh no matter if he's funny or not.
2: Because he's in New York.
6: That's the,
2: I'm trying
6: the
2: to
6: benefit.
2: Think. I'm trying to think if there is any other NBA player besides.
9: You only missed one.
2: So, Kevin Durant. Hang on. I had Barkley, LeBron, and Michael Jordan. You're telling me there's one more?
9: There's
2: Shaq.
9: One more. No.
6: Kevin Durant?
2: Not Shaq.
9: No.
6: Another NBA. Steph Curry didn't do it.
9: Older. You know,
2: who?
9: Older.
6: Older. Not Larry Bird.
2: Larry Bird wouldn't have done it.
6: Right, Magic? Did Magic do it?
2: I don't think Magic would have done it. Who is it?
9: Bill Russell.
6: Bill Russell? Bill Russell, what year?
2: Bill Russell?
6: What year?
9: Season 3 in 1979.
2: Why would they have Bill Russell?
6: Bill Russell did Saturday Night Live?
2: Bill Russell? Could they not get George Michael?
6: Wait, hold on.
2: So wait a minute. What year did you say it was?
9: 79.
2: He wasn't even playing then.
9: I'm just telling you.
2: So they brought in Bill Russell in 1979?
9: I can do some further research answers.
8: Well, I think it was 1975. It was the first season of Saturday Night Live.
6: Who was in the meeting and said, you know who we really need? Bill Russell. Because he doesn't strike me as somebody who makes a lot of jokes.
2: I don't even think he was playing then. What that would be like just tomorrow.
6: He may have been coaching.
2: Yeah, that would be like tomorrow going, let's get Dan Marley.
6: No, he may have been playing up until maybe the mid-70s, and he was a big
2: deal. That's amazing. I could have guessed for a month and not gotten him. Who's next?
8: All right, the Belmont Stakes, the third jewel of the Triple Crown, could see its 1.5-mile distance shortened to 1.25 miles sometime in the future. New York Racing Association President and CEO David O'Rourke told Daily Racing Form, quote, I think that will be contemplated, whether it's next year or in the future, O'Rourke said.
2: I actually do care about this. The Belmont Stakes, you know, the third leg of the Triple Crown, they're worried that horses are not running in the Triple Crown anymore. They do the Derby, and then they skip either the Preakness or the Belmont. The Belmont is 1.5 miles. That's what it's been throughout history. They're talking about changing it to make it shorter, to make it easier to win, basically.
6: Yeah.
2: You're not a horse racing guy. So these kind of things are made for you. They want you to care.
6: Yeah.
2: Do you like the idea of making the Triple Crown easier? Will that make you care more?
6: If I know that the horses who have a chance to win the Triple Crown are going to race, I mean, I've been to the Preakness. I know you talk a lot about the stud fees are so astronomical, yes, which is the real deterrent here, right? But I think it doesn't feel like a Triple Crown anymore. It feels like two races, and you're probably not going to see the horse for at least one of the three.
2: And that needs to not happen.
6: That's a problem as a viewer.
2: That is a problem as a viewer. I, as a historian of the horse racing game,
6: yeah.
2: I go all the way back to Man of War.
6: That was like the 30s, right?
2: Well, yeah. I mean, I didn't see it, but like I remember it. I actually live just off Man of War Road. I don't like this, but it's for you. The goal is to make it to where you care about the Belmont. And you're right. You're going to care about it more if the horses are actually in it.
6: You always talk about people don't talk enough about horse racing we get to the Derby. I think this has been a part of it, though. If you tell me that there's a horse that can win the Triple Crown and they suddenly don't race, that's a problem.
2: I will say this, and people don't always, people especially on sports radio, don't realize this. The Derby has 17 to 18 million people watching it every year. Only big NFL games get more. That game tonight will, but the rest of the games this weekend will not get as many viewers as the Derby, and people just don't fathom how big the Kentucky Derby is. We're going to do a little college football. Plus, what are the sports conspiracy theories you believe? You have a willing ear here in Myron Metcalf. That's next. I'm Matt Myron on ESPN Radio.
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27: Here is our weather in Middle Tennessee. Today will be sunny with a high near 95 and heat index values up to 104. Winds from the south-southwest around 10 miles per hour. Tonight, mostly clear with a low around 75. Thursday brings a 40% chance of showers and thunderstorms after 1 p.m. with a high near 95 and heat index values up to 105. Thursday night, a chance of showers and thunderstorms, with patchy fog after 3 a.m. and a low around 72. 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
28: Where do you have the Jets?
2: I don't know. It's like 29 through 32. It's in there.
28: Yeah.
2: And I had some guy write in there, the Jets are going to be a top 10 team this year. And I said, convince me. How?
28: 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What about that team?
2: Yeah, I mean,
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2: I mean, there's no argument to be made. Like, make your argument. But what talent is it? They traded away Quinnen Williams. They traded away Sauce Gardner.
28: Yep.
2: You know, Breece Hall's a good back. 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
28: 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Yeah.
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28: Yeah.
2: And I mean. I don't understand.
28: This is a team that looks to be built to pick in the top five this year.
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2: The success he had. Jeremiah in Florida. Go ahead, Jeremiah.
11: Hey, guys. Yeah, I was just calling about the time when the Game 5 of the WNBA 2024 between the Lynx and the Liberty, when Kathy Engelbert showed up in a New York Skyline shirt, and then we watched the referees completely take the game away from the Lynx in the last 5 seconds.
2: That feels like something you would believe. I appreciate the call. You're a Minnesota fan.
12: Yeah. I covered the Lynx in that playoff run. I mean, do you remember the shirt?
2: No, I don't remember.
12: They're in New York for the decisive Game 5.
2: Yeah.
12: Kathy Engelbert, the commissioner, has a New York Skyline shirt.
2: Yeah. Well, she probably bought it right before.
12: Yeah, it's like, what are you doing?
2: Well, she's visiting. She's a tourist.
12: Like, what are you doing? And if you watch that game, I think a lot of Lynx fans feel like the refs were not on Minnesota's side. But that happens at a lot of games.
2: So do you think it was a conspiracy theory?
12: I don't think conspiracy. I do think favorable whistle was something that was happening with New York.
2: All right. Joe is in Massachusetts. Go, Joe.
13: Let's get back on track with some really good conspiracy theories. Two things. Myron and I totally agree. I think it was you that said about the aliens and the pyramids.
12: Yeah.
2: Stop.
13: I'll go a step further.
2: Stop.
12: Okay.
13: So the greatest conductor in the universe is gold. Think about these aliens come down that are millions of years ahead of us.
12: Yep.
13: And they're like, how are we going to mine this stuff? Look at all these primitive beings. Let's take them, scramble their DNA, make something that can mine the gold for us.
2: Now we're DNA ice cream.
13: That's where there's thousands of years of...
2: So you think we
12: I gotta get into gold? Is that what you're saying?
2: You just think we are created by aliens to get gold? That's what you think?
13: Modified.
2: That's
13: modified.
2: Who's on your
12: Do
2: side?
12: I gotta get
2: this. People like this.
12: I appreciate
2: the call. People like this. This is who agrees with you.
12: Where can I learn more about the gold?
2: No, he's saying you.
12: I know the process.
2: He can't even keep up with
12: the conspiracy. I am keeping up. I want to learn more about it.
2: Herm Edwards is going to join us next. We will preview Seahawks and Patriots. This is Matt and Myron. 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
0: 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I'm Connor Newt. 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We'll be out there from 10 a.m. to 12 p.m. at the Brentwood Concord Road Library, but the Blood Drive will be happening all day from 6 a.m. to 6 p.m. For more information, head to thegamenashville.com.
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15: Good afternoon. This is Brandon Bixby with your Game Center update. In an email to SEC Commissioner Greg Sankey today, LSU President Wade Rouse confirms that the school does not plan to roster pro football players as the roster is finalized and locked, saying in the email that the issue is moot. The Tigers added two more players to its roster on Tuesday, putting them at the maximum of 105, ruling out the possibility of adding any more players. And though the SEC CEO meeting is also still on schedule for tomorrow, the agenda reportedly might change regarding a planned threatened vote to expel the Tigers from the conference. Today, Tennessee Titans head coach Robert Saleh spoke to media members and said that even though linebacker Cedric Gray is in concussion protocol, there is still a window for him to clear it in time for the team's Week 1 matchup against the New York Jets on Sunday. Gray suffered the concussion after being involved in a UTV accident over the Labor Day weekend. And don't forget tonight, you can listen to the Nashville Sounds as they take on the Durham Bulls on 94.9 The Fan with Jeff Hemmel on the call and pregame coverage beginning at 5:30. This marks the team's first game since Thomas Pannone pitched a perfect game on Monday night against the Bulls, the third perfect game in the team's history, and the first one thrown in the minor leagues in 9 years.
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17: 35 years of the best sports talk in Nashville. It's the George Plaster Show with Tennessee Sports Hall of Fame quarterback Kelly Holcomb and young gun Lewis Maddox. And now, here's your host, George Plaster.
18: Hello again, everybody. Welcome in. It is a hot Tuesday. No, it isn't. It's Wednesday. Dadgummit. I keep forgetting that we had a Monday Labor Day.
3: Yeah, it was nice.
19: Yeah.
3: You are right. Yesterday did feel like a Monday. Today kind of does feel like a Tuesday.
19: Yeah, but it's Wednesday, and we welcome all of you in. We've got a few program notes that I need to pass on here in a minute, so this is going to be very quick. Let's go to Murfreesboro and say hello to Kelly Holcomb. Kelly, how are you?
20: Great, George. How are you?
19: I'm good. Thank you. Your concern is touching. Except for one thing. I know you don't mean it.
20: That's 100% correct.
19: Yeah.
20: You're right.
19: If any of you out there, if you're ever stuck with a teammate in work like Kelly Holcomb, run. Run as fast as you can.
20: George, I'll help you anytime I can, man. I'm just that way.
19: That said, we have had a ton of fun together. Lewis, you haven't been around as long. Have you figured out Kelly yet?
3: You know, Kelly's a strange bird, you know, but, you know, I think you figure him out more and more each day. Yeah.
20: Lewis, how about this? I might choke you.
19: How about this? And he does condone violence. He has threatened violence several times on the air. I'm not sure how human resources would handle it, but so far he's still with us. I would describe Kelly as cynical.
3: Sure.
19: Deeply loyal.
3: Sure.
19: Remember that.
3: Yeah.
19: Deeply loyal.
20: You're correct about that.
19: Okay. Let me run through a couple of things here that may surprise you a tad bit. Number one, starting today, I want to welcome some new sponsors to our show. They include WNSL, West Nashville Sports League, Scott Tigard and the crew. And sometime next week, we're going to do a remote that involves WNSL. Cook Builders, my friend Wes Cook, and he sponsors the Vanderbilt football update. You'll see it today at 4:20. Kelly and I will sort of, with Lewis's help, debate their quarterback situation. Where's it going? What does it all mean? Josh Houston and his associates. He's been with Josh has been with us now for 4 or 5 years. If there's a way to patronize his business, please do. Bellmead Jewelry and Repair with Scott Isaacs. Looking forward to a fun relationship with that company. Scott's been a longtime listener and maybe as of last Thursday, a first-time caller. To Maximum Performance, Maximum with two X's and... That's wow. That was a little sorry. Shouldn't have done that. Maximum with two X's performance. That is a new friend, George Hearn, and glad to have him as part of our advertising family. And last but not least, the folks at Hiller Plumbing who are doing me a really solid that I'm not going to talk about on the air, but I am very appreciative or the gesture that they have made for us. Now, let me throw this out here real quickly. We will not be at Sports and Social in Green Hills tonight or tomorrow night. That's all I can tell you right now. I don't know a lot other than to tell you we won't be there either tonight or tomorrow night. Those are my program notes.
3: Good notes.
19: Great.
20: George,
19: let's check in.
20: Professional.
19: Did it really?
20: Yeah. Well, you had a hiccup in between, but other than that, it was pretty good.
19: Where was the hiccup?
20: I don't know. You said Maximum with two X's. Shouldn't have said, okay.
19: I know.
20: You figured it out.
19: I did figure it out. Thank you for always being there in my worst moments. Again, this is a teammate that will expose all of your weaknesses.
20: I will.
19: Let's bring on Terry McCormick with today's Daily Titans update. Terry, with friends like Kelly, who needs enemies?
5: Exactly.
19: True. So, I got one for you.
5: You've heard the thing, good cop, bad cop. Kelly's always going to play bad cop.
19: Oh, and he does it beautifully. He does it beautifully. So let me ask you this, Terry. The Athletic had a long story about the Jets, and in particular, owner Woody Johnson and the head coach, Aaron Glenn. I don't know if you saw it or not, but it sort of portrays that Woody Johnson over the years has made a lot of mistakes, but knows it, is trying to get their infrastructure up toward the rest of the NFL. If you've got some thoughts, if you saw the interview, of course, JETS is the Titans opener this week. Give me some thoughts.
5: Yeah, I have not seen it, but certainly there have been stories about Woody Johnson's meddling and the Jets' instability over the last decade or so has been, you know, very well known. And I think that if he's trying to mend his ways or whatever, then good for him. There's a certain owner in Nashville that maybe could learn some lessons from that.
19: Oh, very interesting. So you're out there every day. Kind of tell me what's going on in a week that I think is critical for the Titans. If they're going to have success this year, the Jets has to be a win, in my opinion.
5: Yeah, I think a lot of people feel that way. And you know, Robert Saleh and Cam Ward were both asked about that today. And, you know, they kind of played it off as, hey, you know, you want to win every game. Cam said, hey, you only get one chance to be 1-0. You want to get started on the right foot. But, no, I think you're right, because I looked it up, George. The Titans are only favored in two games this year right now. This is one of them, Sunday against the Jets, the other being against the Browns in October. So you're talking about a franchise that has struggled and has really become one of the bottom feeders of the league, along with the Jets, the Browns, the Raiders, the Cardinals, you know, and you never want to be in that conversation. And then if you're in that conversation like they are, you never want to stay in that conversation. So, you know, you start by, you know, winning the games that you can win and then trying to work your way up from there. And I agree with you on the point that, it, you know, I don't, while it may be a must win because there's 16 games that are coming after this, obviously, it does make a statement either way. If you win it or if you lose it, it makes a statement about the state of your franchise.
19: Sure it does. In the article, and it's a long one, it's made very clear that Robert Saleh and Woody Johnson had little use for each other. Does he ever talk about that?
5: No, he's kind of, you know, Saleh hadn't really talked about, you know, his time with the Jets. I mean, I think that, you know, it was pretty clear from the way things ended up there that maybe, you know, they weren't the right fit for each other, that, you know, there were some things that weren't exactly going right. And then obviously the dysfunction of the Jets kind of takes on a life of its own. But, you know, at least Saleh has now the experience of dealing with dysfunctional ownership, and maybe he can try and work around that as he works to try and get the Titans back to respectability.
19: So while there may not be outward incentive, there certainly is some inward for Saleh based on what I read.
5: Sure. I mean, you know, you know, George, you've got experience. I'll take a shot at you like Kelly does.
19: Do it.
5: You've had former employers you've wanted to stick it to before, haven't you?
19: Yeah, but I would say, Terry, because some of it is public knowledge, it was never at call letters. It was at people who obtained those call letters.
5: I got you. But what I'm saying is there was a certain level of satisfaction.
19: Did you like how I did that?
5: I like how you did that. But nonetheless, if you had worked at station WXYZ.
19: WXY.
5: And you leave WXYZ and you go to WABC or wherever, you know, and you beat WXYZ in the ratings, there's a certain bit of satisfaction in that, would you not say?
19: Oh, not a certain bit of satisfaction, a ton.
5: Okay.
19: If you are a red-blooded anything, you have to have that.
5: Oh, sure.
19: I guarantee you, listen,
5: Robert Saleh's downplaying this in terms of himself. I guarantee you he's made it known and he's made it clear inside that locker room that this thing means a lot to him to get a win on Sunday.
19: By the way, you noticed Kelly didn't participate in that conversation, even though I know he's laughing.
5: Because I got a lot of things rolling around
20: in my head right now, George, but I'm going to keep them to myself.
19: Because he played for as many teams as I worked for radio stations.
20: That is correct. But I always made a step up, George.
3: Oh, there was one of the thoughts rolling around.
19: Wow. So there's one. There's one that,
20: for more money, George.
19: You know, yeah, that one drew blood.
20: That's right. Don't be a hater, George.
5: Kelly will be off tomorrow.
19: No, yeah, Kelly won't be back with us until 2028. So, okay. Terry, anything else that you want to get to, and then we'll reprimand Kelly on the other side.
5: Yeah, one of the things that I talked to several guys about that they feel like is very, very important, something that's really plagued this team over the last couple of seasons, is managing the game. You know, not having pre-snap penalties, not having to burn timeouts because you can't get a play call in, things like that that have been a trouble spot for this team, you know, and some of it is playing young quarterbacks like they've done over the last couple of years with Cam Ward and before that Will Levis, you know, trying to iron a lot of that.

0: George, you
1: Listen,
0: better be glad I did.
2: We'll do this again tomorrow. Same time, same place.
3: All right.
2: Hello, Lewis.
4: Hello, George. You ready for an update?
2: Yeah, as long as you keep your thoughts to yourself.
4: Well, I'm kind of, you know, not going to do that.
2: By the way, hold on a second. Before anybody goes anywhere, this is all in fun. It is.
4: Oh, it is? Yes, it is. Yes.
2: It is.
0: Lewis, make it fast. Make it speedy today.
2: Move it.
4: Well, yeah, we're a little late getting here. But, guys, thoughts on today? We made it. NFL season kicks off tonight. Seattle and New England in Seattle. Super Bowl rematch. How are we feeling about the game? How are we feeling about football season being back?
2: Well, you can't screw up this matchup.
4: No.
2: I mean, it's the Super Bowl rematch for a reason. Kelly, I'll let the cat out of the bag. Seattle wins this game tonight, and they cover, but only because they're at home.
0: I think Seattle's really good still. I do, and I just don't know. It's going to be interesting to see how the New England Patriots play. With all the things that went on in the offseason we know about, like, it's just going to be interesting to see how they play. I'm looking forward to it.
4: I think New England's improved, but Seattle still wins.
2: Could you make the argument, maybe, that three of the five best teams in pro football are all in the same division? Seattle. Oh, the Rams,
4: absolutely.
2: San Fran.
4: Absolutely.
2: Man, yeah. I know it goes in cycles, but that's ridiculous.
0: Ridiculous.
4: Then yeah. Arizona, Carson Beck, they're pretty high on that guy right now. Not going to be starting, but we could see him later in the year, and they might have a little bit of a spark. U.S. Senator John Kennedy from Louisiana was asked about the SEC and their decision to seek an expulsion of Louisiana State University from the conference. The complaint said, or not the complaint, but John Kennedy said, "It is bone deep down to the marrow stupid." He said that he and other members of Congress will be on them like a hobo on a ham sandwich. Talking about the SEC.
2: Okay.
0: He ain't scared to be funny.
4: No, he's not.
2: So he's a politician from Louisiana.
4: Yes.
2: Imagine that.
4: Yes, he is. And the NCAA is now establishing a new standard of a timing protocol, new guidance when it comes to timing. The NCAA says to establish a standard of timing protocol that ensures consistency in the administration of all college football games. Obviously, this coming out after what happened in Ann Arbor. The official time of the game is kept on the built-in clocks in each stadium. When a replay or review happens and comes into question, time comes into question, that is the clock that is to be used.
2: Whatever.
0: If that's the case, the game is over, my friend.
2: Your winner, ladies and gentlemen, Western Michigan.
4: Absolutely.
0: Yes.
4: Absolutely.
2: So there.
4: Seems that the NFL and LSU partnership here, this whole saga, is coming to a quiet end, or that's how it seems. LSU has added two more players to their roster that aren't named Xavier Murphy or Daquan Wright. Kind of seals their roster off, so looks like they're not going to add those two NFL guys to their team now.
2: But isn't there a vote tomorrow about expulsion?
4: That's why I said apparently. Yeah.
0: What they're saying.
2: I wonder if some schools ever had that thought about me. Expulsion.
4: Yes.
2: You.
4: I'm sure they did.
2: Out. Adios. Hasta luego.
0: George, Almost. You didn't bring much to the table, so they weren't worried about you.
2: You know, I really didn't.
0: George Plessis, who does he even go to our school?
2: So Kelly, in our Monday morning breakfast that Larry Schmitto hosts, about 6 weeks ago, he comes out with this thing where he says that he has a copy of my transcript.
0: Oh, gosh.
2: And he says that it's very poor. This is from high school. And I said, number one, I don't think you have a copy of it. And number two, nothing you said is false. I was not a great student.
4: Yeah, I could definitely see that.
2: However, I made the dean's list my last semester at Vanderbilt.
4: Oh, look at that. Yeah. Congratulations.
2: Yeah.
4: We're going to have to get rapid fire here. We're running out of a little time.
2: Excuse us.
4: LIV Golf has filed for bankruptcy along with all their other related companies and entities. They fired.

0: filed for Chapter 11 protection in the U.S. bankruptcy court. The league indicated that it had between $100 million and $500 million in assets, but $500 million to $1 billion in liabilities.
1: Good gosh.
0: Yeah. The Rams defensive tackle Aaron Donald is not going to travel with the team. We broke this yesterday, but just want to bring it back up. They're in Australia.
1: We broke it.
2: Lewis broke it.
0: Yeah, I did break it.
1: There's a difference between, quote, you're reading it off the phone and you're breaking
0: it. Well, we broke it pretty quick.
1: Okay, well, then,
0: the people that were watching us, it was probably new information to them. Excuse me.
1: Adam Schefter, Lewis Maddox,
0: whatever.
1: Thank you for the report.
0: McVay says he's doing great, but they're not going to rush him, so not really worried about him playing tonight. Or is that tomorrow night in Australia? Yeah, it's tomorrow night.
1: I mean, you're breaking all these scoops. You don't even know when the game is.
0: 49ers starting defensive tackle Alfred Collins tore his patellar tendon in practice in Australia. He's they're starting on the interior of their defensive line, so he's done for the season. Not good for San Francisco. Braves righty Bryce Elder is going to have surgery. Is to have surgery on his right knee. He had the operation yesterday, actually, and is expected out 3 to 4 weeks. Not good news for Atlanta.
1: Has that story gotten my attention? It has.
0: Yeah, not good.
1: No.
0: Deshaun Watson says ahead of week one, me being my last year in this deal and in year 10, I feel like it's my opportunity to be able to showcase that I can still play in this league. Watson said this ahead of Sunday's game against Jacksonville. I want to continue to play as well, so this is my opportunity to do so.
1: Oh, yeah. Teams will absolutely be clamoring once this season is over to have him. The word is radioactive.
2: Sports. Wow. Yeah. That's harsh.
0: Last
1: true?
0: Yeah.
2: Maybe.
0: Nah, not really.
1: No.
0: Ryan McGee dropped his week 2 bottom 10 of the CFB. We'll run through this and then be done here. UMass is in the 10 spot for top 10 worst, or bottom 10, I guess. They beat Rutgers, so I don't know. You know, they're kind of the story.
1: Where's Rutgers?
0: Rutgers, we'll get to them. Sacramento State is at 9. They play at Fresno State this week. UTEP lost 51-0 at Oklahoma. They're at 8. UL Monroe's at 7, 62-13 losers at Mississippi State. Missouri State, 50-0 losers at Texas A&M. They're at 6. Clemson is at 5 with their blowout to LSU. The State of Kent, or Kent State, they lost 57-0 at South Carolina. They're in 4. Northern Illinois got beat down at Iowa, 40-0. Charlotte lost to the Citadel, who was 9-52 against FBS opponents in their history before that. They're at 2 and in the number 1 spot. Rutgers, who lost to UMass as a 29.5-point favorite.
2: Rutgers, son. They're a very good football team. Yeah. They just
1: not
2: can't
1: this year
2: right now, but they've been very good. Greg Schiano's got them on the rise.
1: Thank you, Coach Holtz. After the break, Mike Organ will join us after maybe the craziest update we have ever had on the George Plaster Show.
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0: thankful for sponsors because ultimately they're the reason we get to do this every day. But we're thankful for Mike Organ from the Tennessean, who joins us every Wednesday with interesting stuff oftentimes that you haven't heard anywhere else. Mike, how you doing?
1: I am doing good, even though you're putting me under pressure like that, but that's about what I expected. I expected to get blasted by Kelly as soon as we came on for attending today's National Football Foundation meeting.
0: Kelly?
2: Did Mike attend?
0: No, he did not.
1: I did not. Did you? Kelly must not have either.
2: Well, Mike, I've got to be honest. I did not attend today, but I notified the proper folks.
0: The proper authorities.
2: The proper authorities that I was not going to be there. I could not be there today. I had to do something.
3: Hey, well, last week an absence meant fine, regardless of anything, right?
2: It's better to be seen, not heard, Lewis. I've already told you that. Zip it.
3: Okay. All right. Well, we can do that.
0: Mike, we missed you, but we know there are important things going on in your world.
1: I had a NASCAR interview pop up at 11 o'clock, and there were 29 orders on the Zoom call, so it took quite a while for everybody to get their two questions in. So by the time done, it wasn't worth trying to pitch.
0: I should know this, but I don't. Were you at Sanford Stadium Saturday?
1: No, but I covered it remotely.
0: Are you with me that if we're going to play these games in August and early September, somebody's got to get real about this and play these games at night?
1: Yeah. I don't know why you wouldn't, George. I mean, and it makes it tough on reporters like myself, because it puts you on a deadline and it also, you know, takes away the second half of your day. But for the good of the game and for everybody else involved, it's definitely, it only makes sense. George, that was the hottest game ever played at Sanford, ever played at Georgia for a home opener, 100 degrees at kickoff.
0: Having done games at Sanford Stadium, and it's one of the great stadiums in the Southeast, if you're on the press box side, show that picture again, Lewis. You had a better shot of some shade on the other side, the student section side. You roasted. And, you know, if the death of the Iowa marching band person isn't enough to get people's attention, then I don't know what is.
1: I did not know that individual had passed. I knew that they collapsed. I saw that. So you're telling me something I didn't know. And yeah, that makes me even more passionate about what we're talking about. And George, and I don't know if it's changed since I've been down there, but the press box is open air, was open air at Sanford Stadium. So where we used to be so snide and tell people, well, I don't know what everybody was complaining about being so hot. It was 72 degrees in the press box. That was not the case at Georgia. It was hot down there, all concrete, and just not a good condition. I mean, I don't know if anybody enjoyed that. And I'm talking about players. I mean, I know players love to play, but you can't be at your best. Fans, they had 90,000 there, but it was the season opener, so people are going to show up. Yeah, I just don't know why you don't play those games. If you're going to start that early, then you're right. You know, used to it didn't start. Of course, it's dead. Now it's going to be hot again this week. But if we're going to play at this time of year, it needs to be later.
0: Mike, let's go indoors for a second. You reported a story that I don't know who knows or who doesn't know. Robert Covington was a great player at Tennessee State, has been, a contributor in huge ways, and now he's on their basketball coaching staff, and I think that's awesome.
1: It is, and it was kind of Nolan Smith following the lead set by Reggie Barlow in football when Reggie earlier this year hired Richard Dent for a similar role. Richard has an administrative position with the football team, and it sounds like Robert is going to be more involved than Richard. Richard was interviewed, however, at halftime of the Georgia game, one of the announcers said he was going to sneak down. He said, I'm not often starstruck, but he said, I'm going to sneak down and try to get an autograph from Richard Dent. But that was pretty cool. I think it was who was the player that played for the Titans that does ESPN? Rocky Boyman, is that right?
0: Rocky Boyman.
1: Yeah, I think it was Rocky that said that. He said, during our break, I'm going to sneak down and try to get an autograph. But anyway, Robert Covington has not the same cachet. Richard Dent was a Super Bowl MVP, but he has similar. He played 11 or 12 years in the NBA, which none of us expected that after he didn't get drafted, had played at an OVC school, was good, was very good. You know, he was a three-time All-OVC player and co-MVP his senior year, but I don't think any of us expected him to have that kind of longevity, and he did it by reinventing himself as a defensive player. And he was one of the best in the league for a long time and made the All-NBA defensive. And it sounds like I was about to say, he sounds like he's going to have a more hands-on role with basketball operations and as a between the players and NIL and their families. And I think it's going to be pretty active. And if you know Robert, you know that's what he was going to do. He's not a guy to kind of hang around and be a figurehead. So really, really good to see this happen and TSU embrace its past and bring a guy back like that who, you know, he played up until, I want to say, 24. So that can help you in recruiting because some of these players you're recruiting now will remember him in football. Unless you had parents or grandparents that talked about the Bears a lot, you didn't know who Richard Dent was, but this can help you about recruiting.
0: Oh, absolutely. Mike, you reported on something that's near and dear to me, and that is Courtney Lyle, ESPN play-by-play announcer, a former Plaster intern. Her father was both my teacher and Bob Kessling's teacher in college, the late Paul Lyle. And the sad part is that Paul did not live long enough to see the achievements of this young lady who is a terrific broadcaster. I couldn't be prouder of her.
1: Paul, the one redeeming thing, George, is that Paul knew this was on the horizon. Paul made me aware of Courtney early on. I think Paul passed in 14 or 15, but he told me, he said, I've got a daughter that's eating up with it, and she wants to get in this business. And she started early. Started at Brentwood High doing this and has just improved. And man, when I turned the TV on Saturday night and I heard a female, of course, that kind of gets your attention right away. Sure. Then you start trying to figure out which female is it because, you know, Moens and there's some others that are doing it now. And I thought, well, I don't know who this is, but she's awfully good. And at some point, I went online to see who was calling the game, and I thought, thank goodness, this is Courtney. I'm so happy about this. She went on from Brentwood to Tennessee and had her nice career up there, and then it didn't take her long to get to ESPN, to get to that top level. And I put it on social media that night, George, but, you know, glad to hear my friend Courtney Lyle and, you know, her dad passed. Yes. We lost him way too early. He was general manager of KDF for years.
0: He was the sales manager of what I will say is the all-time best sales staff in the history of Nashville radio. When I was at 104.5 and he was the sales manager, you know, privately, you sit there and you say, okay, like wide receivers. Okay, that person is a one. We had 8 to 10 number ones in sales, and I give Paul a ton of credit for that.
1: Well, you guys were rocking. You guys were one of the top sports stations in the country, and when he was at WKDF, the number one been in the country for a long time. Isn't that correct?
0: Paul knew how to sell, period. And he was so proud of Courtney. And I want to believe that somehow he knows all this. And it's just a really cool story. I couldn't be prouder of her. Kelly, I'm not as proud of you.
2: George is bringing these feel-good stories, and I feel kind of bad for going after him. I mean, do you just want to keep going, George, with some feel-good stuff?
0: Go ahead.
1: Let me say this. So Kelly created a pretty good female that has done pretty good for herself. So let's just throw that in there, Kelly.
2: Yeah, I mean, I feel bad about asking like normal questions. I kind of want George to keep going, but I am going to ask you this. After the first weekend, it's not the first weekend, but really the first deal of the SEC getting down to business here. What were your thoughts? First of all, what were your thoughts on Vandy? I know they're only playing Austin Peay, but Austin Peay's a really good FCS school. They went down to Georgia a couple of years ago, and Georgia had a tough time with them too. They beat Middle last year. So, what were your observations and your thoughts about Vandy the other day?
1: I will defer. I catch a lot of heat because I work out with Chris Gainby, and Chris still the physical beast he's always been. And we worked out today, and we talked about it. And I asked him, I said, what could you make of anything from Vanderbilt and Austin Peay? And he said, I like the offense. They're going to score some points. He said, I liked Curtis. But he said, I'll tell you, he said, the other quarterback is – and I think we all realize he's going to end up being a backup at some – he said, he's going to be a nice backup. And he said, so I like the offense. There were some questions about the offense, if they could do what they've done 2 years in a row and bring in some really veteran, not necessarily the greatest offensive linemen out there, but some players who had played, have developed, and are big, strong guys. And he said that issue was resolved for him. He liked what he saw on the offensive line. They was going up against the Austin Peay defense. So we'll have to wait and see how it looks against some top-level SEC teams. But he liked that. He said he had some questions and was still concerned about the defense, the Vanderbilt defense. And I don't think he was alone with that. I thought the defense did a good job. I had covered Chris Parson the week before in Austin Peay's opener against Gardner Webb. It's always a pretty solid FCS team, Gardner Webb is. They're in the OVC, so them quite a bit. And they couldn't do anything with Chris Parson. He had his way with their defense after about the first quarter and a half, which is actually the way it always is in the season opener. And I thought that he would give Vanderbilt's defense more trouble than he did. So I did not share Chris's concern about the defense quite as much because I think I had a better idea of how good Chris Parson is and what the defense was up against that night.
2: We've been talking about the quarterback position, obviously talking about Jared Curtis coming in with all these accolades. Do you think Berlewicz kind of has to play out of his mind to keep the job?
1: Oh, absolutely. Absolutely. As well as he played Saturday, he'd have to play much better than that to hold on to this job. He's going to have to do some spectacular things that I'm not sure he's capable of. You know, Kelly, he's been sitting on the bench for a few years, and I just don't think that's probably possible. I think maybe in his mind, yes, I'm sure that, you know, he and his camp think that he deserves to hang on to this job, but it's a lot. And especially, I mean, you know, Clark and the staff are human. They heard the chants for Curtis when he came in. They heard him when they wanted him to come back in. So, and it's money, Kelly, and they're paying him a lot of money now. And Curtis played well enough to show you that he can be, likely can be a starting quarterback in the SEC and a guy that can lead you to some wins. So I think that's just the way it is. And Berlewicz is going to have to pay the price for that.
2: Do you think it's going to be a situation where Clark Lee and his staff, you talked about them, that they're going to see how this thing kind of folds, you know, figures itself out in the next couple of games? Like, if they win these games, they lose these games. If they lose, obviously Jared Curtis is coming in for sure. But if they win them, I mean, it seems like the Berlewitz kid will probably keep that. So is it kind of a measuring stick of going forward, what, you know, how these first couple of weeks go?
1: Gosh, it kind of, and I'm glad George is sitting there, it'll kind of remind us of the days when Joe Gilliam he stepped in for Terry Bradshaw as the quarterback of the Steelers. Right. And then he got to the playoffs, and Joe had been outstanding, had been better than solid, had been a really good quarterback. And Chuck Knoll benched him, and Bradshaw got better. And, it's going to kind of be a similar situation. As a matter of fact, George, I may revisit that when it happens. I may do a story on the parallels between those two situations. And it's too bad that Joe Gilliam Jr. is not here to comment on it, because it may have started a downward spiral in his life. And I don't mean to be that drama, that, you know, dramatic with these two young men, but it'll be tough. I do not want to downplay how it's going to be for the one who, you know, if it's Perlis doesn't get the job, it loses the job, and it's going to be tough for the coach to explain it. But it's not going to be as tough as it would be to explain keeping him in the position paying Curtis.
2: So my last question, Mike, what did you think overall? Because I was impressed with some of the teams this year. I think the SEC, to me, looks quite a bit better than they did last year with some of the top-tier teams. I thought, you know, I think Florida, I've been with that coaching staff, and I keep talking about them. I think they're going to be really good. I do. What are your thoughts on the SEC as a whole?
1: I agree. Very top-heavy. I don't know that anybody have touched LSU in that game. Gosh, they look good. And I know that comes with a lot of baggage. And I don't know that they need any NFL players on that team. I think they're pretty good. They're pretty set right now. Tennessee, we've seen much from them, but I think they're going to be okay. They got a quarterback situation that'll be interesting to see how it unfolds. Florida, I think you're right, on its way back. With the new coach, Georgia's going to be very good, Kelly. Georgia's going to be a contender for a national championship. Alabama is going to be better because they're going to be able to run the ball, which Alabama has always been able to run the ball, except for last year. Worst rushing team, Alabama team ever in history, and they concerted effort to fix that. So we won't know until they play a quality opponent on it, but they certainly appear to have the pieces in place.
3: Hey, Mike, I've just got one since we're running up against time a little bit here, but wanted to ask you about Tennessee too. What did you think about Faison's debut as an individual player? I mean, just an 18-year-old kid, 3 touchdowns through the air, 2 on the ground. I know it's just Furman, but what did you learn about him? I thought it was a really clean operation for Tennessee offensively on Saturday. And what do you think about Georgia Tech after they went in and kind of laid an egg against Colorado from top to bottom? Just didn't really look like what I expected out of Georgia Tech and Brent Key. Didn't really look like what I think a lot of people would expect out of the Yellow Jackets. What do you think about that matchup this weekend as well in Atlanta?
1: Well, I think the line reflects that concern for that game. Vegas is heavy on Tennessee. And that does surprise me, because I thought this was going to be a challenge for Tennessee. Getting Carter lineup will be a huge for their defense. For Faison, I was glad to see him throw the ball, because there's doubt that he was going to be able to run the ball. I think we saw that early on, and he did well running the ball. I was glad to see them finally, you know, throw the ball and have success. 3 touchdowns against Furman. You know, you can only do what you can do. Get him across the line from you, and he played well, and he threw the ball well. I think we pretty much anybody would agree that McIntyre is still the better drop back passer. But what Heupel's got to decide, and the offensive staff, is who's the better fit for that offense. And, you know, they move so fast, there's not a lot of time to drop back for a traditional pocket. So I thought it was a B-plus for Bradley. You know, it was about what we thought we would see.
0: Mike, great stuff. Thank you as always. We'll do it again next Wednesday. As they say in the business, same time, same place.
1: I'll be here then, George. Thanks.
0: Bingo. Mike Organ from the Tennessean joining us as he does every Wednesday on the show. After the break, we're going to get into dueling quarterbacks and the dynamic of how do they get along when deep down there might be a point where they're rooting against each other. Kelly Holcomb was in the middle of one of those, and he'll share his thoughts next on the George Plaster Show.
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5: 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It's rock. 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It's country. Nothing but three outs and the truth. Do you believe me now? 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

0: this. Back years ago, Tim Couch, who was a great quarterback at the University of Kentucky, was the number one pick in the NFL draft with Cleveland Browns. Ultimately, there's a quarterback competition between that number one pick in the draft and R. Kelly Holcomb. The amazing part of that, and I know enough to know that Ohio media tried really hard to find a chink in the armor. Oh, they don't like each other. They're this, they're that. Kelly, how hard was that when the truth of it is you all are really very good friends?
1: George, you're absolutely right, but it's sensationalism. That's what sells papers, and that's what people try to do, especially in today's game. I mean, it was bad back then, but it's even worse now. They got to sell. They got to sell their story. They got to sell things. It was tough. I think Tim and I kept it pretty professional. I really do. We really enjoyed hanging around each other. We liked each other. You know, you understand the situation. And really, when it boils down to it, now things have changed so much when I played, George. But it was if you can remember that, it is really about the team and what's best for the team. And everybody says that a lot of times, but not many people believe that, I don't think, anymore. But I thought that Tim and I kept it that way. I thought it was best for the team. Now, he was upset. And then when he started playing again, I was upset. And I've told you this before. I mean, whether you believe it or not, subconsciously you know that, hey, this guy was the number one pick in the draft. If I go in there, it's kind of like the Berlewitz and the Jared Curtis deal right now. You understand that if you don't play good, the coach has got a guy that he can go to that's the number one pick that everybody wanted to play, that they drafted him number one overall. That's subconsciously in the back of your mind. It's hard to play like that, George. It truly is. But there's people make it out sometimes more than it is. But I wasn't in a situation where we hated each other. I've heard of situations where guys couldn't stand each other. You know, I could name a couple, but I'm not going to throw people on Front Street right now. But Tim and I were not like that. I mean, I still have him on our show. We're still really good friends. I'm sure he was pissed off. I got pissed off. But, you know, it's one of those deals where, hey, it's part of the process. It's part of playing. It's part of the game.
0: So, okay, let me ask this. When it became obvious that, okay, we're battling against each other.
1: Yeah.
0: Did you all ever have a sit down to say, look, whatever happens here, we remain friends?
1: Man, I don't remember. It's been so long ago, George. I don't remember if that was the case. We just knew what was happening. We knew what was going on. When I went out and did what I did in the playoff game, that's just, I'd played a lot that season. Tim was kind of hurt. He was injured. And then when I did what I did at the end of the season, you kind of know that being in professional sports, you understand that it's going to be a competition. You got people now turning on Tim, which I didn't like because we just didn't have guys. We didn't have enough guys around us. It kind of reminds me of what the Titans are dealing with right now. They're getting more players, but didn't have guys up front to protect. We didn't have certain pieces that we needed to make us successful. But I think we probably did, George, because I can remember it, like I said, it's been a long time ago, but I can remember we did say, hey, let's not let this change who we are and our friendship together. Because we had a really, like, when we went, I've told you this before, we had myself, who's from Tennessee, we had Tim Couch, who's from Leslie County, Kentucky, which is right next to Hazard, Kentucky. We had Josh Booty from Louisiana, and we had Nate Hibble from South Georgia. So we had four country hillbillies in the quarterback room, you know, which was awesome. And you cannot believe the stories that we had. We had a really good room. And then we had Coach Smith, who was on here. You didn't get to meet him, George, but like Coach Smith was the one that was the glue to that situation. He was awesome. I still love him to this day. But we had a really intriguing room, and I'm still friends with all those guys. But people sometimes, because that's what sells, George, you know that. If you got some controversy, they're going to try to use it to their advantage, and they're going to try to make us think like we hate each other, and it just never was the case.
0: That is a room full of bullet heads.
1: I'm telling you. And some of the conversations we had, some of the conversations in the – yeah, it was not good.
0: Okay, stop there. Let me tell people what's coming up. In hour number two, we're going to get a report on Ohio State and Texas. It's the game of the day, might become the game of the year in college football. Then we will have the Vanderbilt football report at 4:20. We'll open the phones around 4:25. Let me take that back, around 4:40. 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
7: I'm Fox 17 meteorologist Greg Bobitz. Our forecast taking us into the mid-90s this afternoon. A heat advisory in effect for Nashville on north and west through 8 p.m. We could feel as hot as 105. And a pop-up shower or two can't be ruled out, but most of us are going to stay dry.
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14: 35 years of the best sports talk in Nashville. 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
15: First segment, hour number two here on the George Plaster Show. And as always, starting things off with the Apple Collision Center's stat of the day. We're going NFL today since we are on NFL opening day. Which NFL team holds the record for most consecutive season opening victories?
0: Okay, I think we're eliminating the Cleveland Browns. Kelly, I need a little help on this. Season opening victories. I mean, this is simply just pull one out of your...
1: Yeah, exactly.
0: Why am I
1: think, like maybe the Pittsburgh Steelers or something? I don't know.
0: That's the one I was thinking. Let's just go with it,
15: okay,
0: and see what happens.
15: It's the Dallas Cowboys.
1: Oh, the Cowboys.
15: Wow. 17 consecutive Week One wins from 1965 to 81. Wait, so what the question?
0: Hold on a second, because the question there is a little misleading.
15: Go back. Which NFL team holds the record for most consecutive?
0: All time.
15: Okay, it is consecutive.
0: Yeah. Okay.
15: 65 to 81, 17 consecutive. Yeah. That's pretty good.
0: With a hole in the roof.
1: Yeah.
0: That old Texas stadium. You know, as much hype as the Dallas Cowboys get, in that state this weekend, you talk about hype. Austin, Texas, Saturday night, 6:30 on national TV, Ohio State, Texas. I wouldn't mind having a ticket to that game. Tyler Danberg covers the Ohio State Buckeyes for their radio network, and he joins us from Columbus, Ohio. Let's bring him up there. Tyler, how you doing?
16: George, Kelly, Lewis, I'm doing great. Hope you guys are doing great as well. Thank you for having me.
0: I need two tickets on the 50. You can arrange that, I would assume.
16: I think you've got more pull than I do, George.
0: That's scary. God, you are in trouble. So, you know, it dawned on me a few minutes ago that this will be the third meeting of these teams in the last 18 months. They played in the national playoff a year ago in January. I hope I'm saying that right. Like 2025 January. Yep. Then they played in late August in Columbus in an 11 o'clock game that looked miserable. And now this night game. So Tyler, it would appear that both of them know every last thing about each other.
16: Yeah. I mean, it's unbelievable when you think about it, that they've played each other in each of the last three seasons, yet they're similar, but so different because, and Ryan Day was talking about this, Buckeyes head coach heading into this ball game, guys. Yes, they know a lot about each other, but there is also a lot of unknowns. You look at Texas on the defensive side of the ball, Will Muschamp comes in his first year as defensive coordinator. It's his first time calling plays defensively for the first time in a long time, and he's back at Texas after he was there as their DC from 08 to 2010. So there's a lot new that's on that defensive side of the ball. You look at the defensive side of the ball here at Ohio State. You got the Buckeyes with Matt Patricia in his second year as defensive coordinator. He's faced them once but didn't face them in the Cotton Bowl. That was Jim Knowles' defense. And then Arthur Smith coming in as offensive coordinator. Those tuning in from Nashville, you know plenty about Arthur Smith from his time with the Titans as offensive coordinator. So, you know, both Ryan Day and Texas head coach Steve Sarkisian have talked about this week that, yeah, there's a lot of familiarity, but there's also a lot that's going to be unknown heading into Saturday night.
0: Help me with this. I've always believed, having grown up in the Nashville area, that there is more pressure in college basketball on the University of Kentucky and whoever their coach is, demanding fan base, doesn't accept, you know, anything but the best. And I'm starting to believe that in college football, the most pressure is in your backyard, Ryan Day, Ohio State. Kind of describe for me if you think that is really true.
16: I think it is really true. I mean, the standards is just so doggone high here in Columbus. You know, it is such a passionate fan base. It is a football in Central Ohio. This is everything, guys. I mean, Ohio State football, there's a lot of great professional sports teams and leagues and great supportive fan bases for the different sports in Columbus. And it's very passionate. They love their sports here in Central Ohio. But there's just something different about Buckeye football. I mean, it is sports in Central Ohio. And the standard is incredibly high. You know, and just talking to Ryan Day, after the game on Saturday against Ball State, had the chance to ask him about Jim Tressel, who got inducted into the Ohio Stadium Ring of Honor. And Coach Day, you know, just was talking about the respect and admiration and the impact that Jim Tressel's had on him personally. And so there's not many people that walk in the shoes of Jim Tressel and the shoes that he's now wearing as well, being the head coach at Ohio State. There's a lot of pressure that comes down on the head coach at Ohio State. There's a standard that is incredibly, incredibly high at Ohio State. And that's something that Coach Day, his staff, his players, they welcome. It's just, it means so much every Saturday in the fall in Central Ohio. It's everything, guys. And I'm sure people down in Austin probably replicate that as well. But it is a very high standard here in Columbus.
0: I'm asking this from a year and a half ago when Michigan went into the horseshoe and won, and everybody was ready to lynch Ryan Day. So what does he do? He goes out and wins the national title. If he hadn't won that title, would he be their coach today?
16: Well, I guess we'll never have to worry about that. That's a great question, and that's probably beyond my pay grade. I think you look at his record, you look at his resume. I personally think that even with that, I still think he'd be the head coach at Ohio State because, I mean, you look at what he even did before that. The credentials are there. The record's there. The win percentage is there. Guys, his winning percentage is the second highest in college football in its history. The only guy ahead of him, some guy named Newt Rockne. I heard he turned out to be a pretty strong head coach at some school over in the Midwest. I think it's a Catholic university in Notre Dame. I think that Coach Day, I mean, it's that run in 2024. I'm biased. I covered that. I was a student broadcaster with the student radio station at Ohio State. But just getting to be along for that ride, seeing it firsthand, I think it was head coach or tight end coach Keenan Bailey that said that that Ryan Day put the program on his back. Nobody worked harder than Coach Day and what he did to help lead that team to do what they did. I mean, it's one of the best stories in sports of the last couple of years. And what he did to completely shift that program from the 180, that was the loss of Michigan, the lowest of lows, what happened after the game and how that unfolded. And then for them to go from losing, despite being a heavy favorite on your home turf, to your arch rival from the state up north, and then you're hoisting the college football playoff trophy after, you know, going through an absolute gauntlet of opponents. It was unprecedented, especially with it being the first year of the 12-team playoff. But, I mean, hats off to Coach Day. And I think he gets to continue to kind of map out his own legacy beginning on Saturday because the schedule that his team faces, the ability to beat a team of a Texas caliber each of the last 3 years, if he wins on Saturday, that's kind of another notch in his belt that he gets to put if his team's able to come out of Austin victorious on Saturday night.
0: I can't believe I'm asking this. Is it more important at Ohio State to beat Michigan or win the national title?
16: Well, they always say that the goals are you beat Michigan, you win the Big Ten championship, and you win the national championship. I mean, winning the national championship, that is the highest achievement in the sport. But there's something about this rivalry, guys. There's something about Ohio State and Michigan. I mean, it is 365 days a year, 24 hours a day, 7 days a week. I mean, that is just how the calendar works here in Columbus. You know, you walk around campus and it can be July 6th and you'll still see the red M's blocked out on campus of the different facilities. And it's very meticulous. There's not one M that's not crossed out. Mm-hmm. So to say that this rivalry means a lot is an absolute understatement.
0: Kelly, I've left a lot of Saturday night's meat on the bone for you. Take it away.
1: George, I just remember when I was playing in Cleveland with the Browns, and he just talked about that. Like, that whole state is Ohio State. It's unbelievable the kind of fan support they get in that state. And it reminded me of, you know, being down here with Tennessee. You know, the fans are obnoxious. They are obnoxious, Tyler, but they support their team. There's no question about that. So since we've been talking about Ryan Day this whole time, I want to kind of keep that going. Like, how is Ryan Day – he was doing this before the NIL. I know they've got all these resources, but how is he keeping this up, man? Like, what are his strong suits as a coach? Because he's keeping this thing going. You know, Urban Meyer started, won a couple of national championships, and then he's taking it, and he's got his national championships. He's done a really good job. How is it, like, what are his strong points?
16: Well, I think, Kelly, Coach Day, he doesn't just build teams. He's building a program. And I think that's been one of his biggest strong suits is he's been able, very similar to what Urban Meyer did, he's been able to really assemble a great staff of people around him and people that have stuck around. And he's been able to make those adjustments. You know, you look at some of the years where Ryan Day has been the offensive play caller as well. And then 2024, he decides, hey, I need to step into more of a CEO type of role. So he brought in Chip Kelly, who was his coach at New Hampshire. He actually committed to Chip Kelly while he was in his high school cafeteria in Manchester, New Hampshire. They're both from Manchester, and he brought in Chip Kelly. What do they do that year? They win the national championship. The next season, Chip Kelly eventually goes back to the NFL with the Raiders, and Coach Day adapts. And he promotes Brian Hartline from within. He goes from wide receivers coach only to offensive coordinator, and then offensive coordinator, and he gets the chance to call plays. And then with Hartline going to South Florida, what does Ryan Day do? He goes back to the NFL and he poaches Arthur Smith and brings him in after his time with the Steelers. And, you know, this is the adaptation. I think the other thing too, Kelly, and being a former NFL quarterback yourself, like for Coach Day, he's really tapped into the NFL and he's really built a more professional style type of feel to his team, to his offense, to his defense with Matt Patricia and the way they go about things. It's been really cool to see how he's embraced the change of college football, and he's adapted as college football has changed within himself. And I think that that's been one of his biggest strong suits is that he's been open, he's been honest, and he's been very adaptable to the ever-changing climate of college football.
1: So, Tyler, we just showed a picture of Jeremiah Smith, and I was fortunate enough to play. Like, this is wide receiver you now. It's kind of unbelievable. The Titans got Carnell Tate, but they've had Jackson Smith and

0: year ahead of him. And for him, you know, his college career actually started with a drop. And then you know what happened later on in that drive? He caught his first college touchdown, single coverage, left side of the end zone against Akron, and it was all off to the races from there. I mean, this guy's unbelievable. Ryan Day's talked about it a lot. He's the hardest working player on the team. And when the hardest working player on the team is your best player on the team and the best player in college football, arguably, that does a lot of things. I mean, this guy is, even when he's not lighting up the stat sheet, you look at Texas. Texas has held him to 7 catches for 49 yards in 2 games, but they've also won both those games, and he draws so much attention that he takes so much attention off the shoulders of some of the guys that are around him. So he opens up the passing game even when he's not generating targets and generating catches. But when he's got the ball in his hands, when the ball's thrown in the air downfield as a vertical threat, I mean, there's nobody else you want in the country than number 4.
1: So my last question here, you got a big game obviously coming up, and it was a big game last year. Are there any weaknesses to this Ohio State team?
0: Well, you look at last Saturday, Kelly, I think we saw the offensive line had some struggles against Ball State, and the offensive line returned the most snaps from last season among any Power 4 team. Ryan Day, he talked about the offensive line. They're walking on water with the leadership and the returning experience, and this is a Buckeyes team that only allowed only allowed 8 sacks last year in the regular season, but did have some soft spots in the Big Ten Conference Championship loss to Indiana, the Cotton Bowl loss in the CFP to Miami. But they definitely bolstered that offensive line. And then they came in against Ball State. They made some adjustments. So Philip Daniels was the right tackle, and he had started all but one game last year when he missed one. Ian Moore, who started at right tackle last year and then had some time in the CFP game at left tackle, he started last week at left tackle. And this is a guy that many of his teammates are saying he could be a first-rounder one day. And then the strength is really on the interior. Austin Saraveld was their left tackle last year, but he was the right guard on the national championship team. He's super versatile. And so with that, he kicked back inside to right guard. Carson Hinsman is at center. He started 24 straight games now at center. And Luke Montgomery, since the game against Texas in the Cotton Bowl 2 years ago, he started every game at left guard since. So the strength really resides on the interior of the offensive line. Well, we saw last week that the Buckeyes mixed in a guy by the name of Gabe Van Sickle in at right guard, and Gabe started the CFP game against Miami. Saraveld moved around to right tackle, so they were still trying to figure some things out among the offensive line. I still think that it's a really strong unit. It's a unit that wants to be Joe Moore Award winners, so I wouldn't necessarily, it's a weakness by any means, but I know that's going to be one question mark or level of uncertainty just on who's going to play what heading into Saturday night in a really ruckus environment in Austin.
2: Hey, Tyler, and speaking of that game, obviously this was one of the biggest games on the schedule to that point in the season a year ago, and you were around that as well. But kind of talk about what the feelings before the game happened last year, and obviously that went no way like anyone thought it was going to go. Low scoring, everybody thought that was going to be, you know, one of the most exciting games to watch, and it didn't end up that way. Obviously, Ohio State gets the win. Talk about the difference in what it felt like a year ago to now, and, you know, obviously this game, as much hype, if not more, coming up on Saturday.
0: Yeah, I think there's more hype just given what the last two meetings have brought, Lewis. And also, I think the biggest difference is we know more about what's going on at the quarterback position. Ryan Day and Steve Sarkisian have said going into the game, they both concurred that the quarterback matchup between Arch Manning and Julian Sand is drastically different heading into Saturday than it was heading into Arch's third career college start and Julian's first career college start. We know a little bit about what we're going to get. Manning, you could tell Ohio State had him under duress that entire game, and he still threw for 170 yards, but he threw a costly pick. Texas turned the ball over on downs 4 times. Julian Sand, you know, they were really methodical about him. He was just 13 of 20 passes.

0: He did have the 40-yard touchdown to Carnell Tate, which kind of decided the game. But you could tell they were being very methodical about how they were going to use Julian, maybe a little bit more conservative for it being his first college start. Now we get to see these guys turn it loose a little bit. I mean, Arch is a dual threat. He can beat you with his arm. He can beat you with his legs. Julian Sand heading into the week one game against Ball State, a big emphasis in the offseason was him developing his body. He added 14 pounds of muscle, him using his legs and being a little bit more mobile. And what did he do last week? He ran for his first college touchdown. And it was in a fourth and goal situation from the 5-yard line. So, you know, he was able to showcase his legs a little bit. So I think the biggest difference in this matchup on Saturday compared to week one last year is we know a little bit about what we're going to get about the quarterback position and the rematch of Arch and Julian.
1: Yeah, and talking about Ohio State's defense, what do you think the game plan is going in to try and kind of combat what Arch can do? Because he can run a little bit, and he's obviously such a different dude from the last time y'all saw him.
0: Well, I think the Buckeyes did get a good little preparation last week in a guy like Keldrick Luster. Not sure if you guys saw, Ball State's quarterback had kind of gained some viral presence. 5'10", 250 pounds, but incredibly, incredibly mobile. He's a hard guy to bring down, so that could be a good little prep for this week. But I think that the biggest key for the defense is to generate pressure on Arch Manning and try to make things as tough for him in the pocket and outside of the pocket as possible. The Buckeyes last week showcased a great deal of pressure on the quarterback, but they weren't necessarily able to get home. They had one sack. It was from backup defensive end Epi Sitanile. I think the biggest key for them is to try and suffocate Arch and make it as tough for him because we saw last week against Texas State, and again, it is Texas State, but Arch had a lot of time to throw. The offensive line for Texas, give them credit. They did a great job with him. So now this is going to be a completely different test because the Buckeyes defensive front is going to come to play. I think the interior of Ohio State's defensive line is going to play a crucial part in this ball game. They're really deep at defensive tackle. They return Edric Houston, who has really shown some great things since the second half of last season. They have two really strong defensive tackle transfers that have played a lot of football, and John Walker from UCF and James Smith from Alabama, who knows plenty about what it's like to attack an SEC offensive line. So I think that the Buckeyes are they're going to be well up and tasked for the challenge that is the Texas offensive line and trying to get to the quarterback Arch Manning.
1: Hey, Tyler, my last thing, I got to ask you a kind of Tennessee question before we get out of here. So I was a member of the Vol Network for the past couple of years and was working for them when they went up to Columbus for the playoff game in 24. Jim Knowles, now the defensive coordinator of Tennessee, was up there at that time. What can you tell us about that guy? How much improvement will Tennessee get from a kind of incompetent defense over the past few years to, you know, upgrading to a guy, an old school guy like Jim Knowles, who can, who has proven to be the leader of some really good defenses?
0: Well, I think that the words, I can't remember who said it, but I know the way Jim Knowles was described here in Ohio State when he got here was something along the lines of a mad scientist. He can do some really incredible things with the defense, and we saw him do that. I mean, he turned an Ohio State team that in 2021 defense was the thing that was holding back what was an incredibly explosive offense. The offense was incredible, but the defense allowed a lot of points, a lot of yards. So they brought in Jim Knowles. And, you know, what you heard consistently from around his time at Oklahoma State is it took a little bit for the defense to get going. It was like, wait till year two and then really wait till year three of the Jim Knowles defense. And year three of the Jim Knowles defense in Columbus resulted in hoisting the CFP national championship. But you could tell in year one, though, that there definitely was a stark contrast from the defense in year one under Knowles and the defense that preceded him in 2021. So expect like a lot of complexion. I mean, the 4-2-5 nickel defense and the employment of the nickel backer, that is really the Jim Knowles bread and butter. But expect an improvement. And, you know, it might take some time, no doubt. It definitely took some time in Columbus, but you're getting a guy that can really create a lot of complex looks and frazzle a lot of opposing offenses. So yeah, I'm really excited to see what Jim Knowles does in Knoxville.
2: Tyler, thank you for taking the time to come on with us, and thank you for getting me those two tickets. You know, if it has to be 40-40 as opposed to just 50-yard line, that will do. In all seriousness, man, I can't wait for Saturday night. That is a heavyweight title fight in early September. Thank you for joining us.
0: It's everything you want in college football. Thank you so much for having me, guys. 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
1: I think it's got more hype around it than this game did last year. 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
1: 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Okay, Kelly, did you notice that I was wearing something unlike this uniform that you think I only have one suit?
2: George, I saw that the very first time I saw those pictures. You understand that I pick up on things like that, and I'll expose you too. But yeah, you do have a different tie look right there. I like it.
1: Yeah, and a different suit.
0: Well, now hang on. If we want to go back to when we saw this picture for the first time, Kelly, we brought up that that tie looks very, very similar to the tie that's in the
1: They're not the same.
0: Results graphics.
1: No, one's blue and gold.
0: BGA. One's blue with gold stripes. Yeah. One's gold with blue stripes. Yeah.
1: Okay. Let's get to Vanderbilt football. Let me make clear up front. I have no proof of this, but I'm not stupid.
2: Mm-hmm.
1: The longer Jared Curtis is not the starter, the more likely that schools in what we will call tampering, legal or illegal, are calling him, his people, whatever, and saying, you don't have to be a backup. We're prepared to make you the starter. No ifs, ands, or buts about it. Kelly, that's one of the worries about this thing, is this opens up other schools to be yapping at him.
2: That is 100% correct, George. And I believe we've talked about it before. There's all kinds of ways to do that. You've got somebody that knows him that a coach can go, hey, how's Jared Curtis doing there at Vanderbilt? I know you and him are good buddies. Why don't you give him a call and see just how things are going? And I can see that happening. That's one of the things that nobody talks about, George, but that is a very realistic situation that you're talking about, because if he stays on the sideline for a good part of the season, you know he's going to be a disgruntled employee. And you know that somebody is going to start snooping around and they're going to say, hey, you don't have to worry about that here. You can come in and start right now. Although now the Berlewitz, I think this is his last year, correct?
0: Yes.
1: Yeah.
2: Yeah. So, I mean,
0: well, actually, I think he has potential to have another year.
2: Okay. Well, who knows in today's wild right. west of college football, but I think that's a very realistic question that you bring up, George. And I don't think people really think about that much, but I think that 100% is happening. And if that goes on any longer, I think that's not Clark Lee, but every coach in college football, you not only have to go out and recruit kids to your program, you've got to recruit the kids that are in your program to keep them in your program if you want them. So I just don't know how they do it, but that is a really good point you bring up, and I would say that that would be happening in a couple of weeks.
0: I don't think it's happening in a couple of weeks. I think it's foolish to think that it hadn't been happening since he stepped foot on campus. I mean, we obviously have followed this guy since he was in high school, but we got to remember how the nation was introduced to this kid, and that was him leaving Georgia to go to Vanderbilt, obviously for probably more money, and from someone in his ear after he committed to Georgia telling him he's got a better opportunity at Vanderbilt. So I think he's probably been getting talked to by multiple teams, not just in the SEC, but around the country since he stepped foot on campus on West End. And those talks are probably only increasing, like we're talking about.
1: So all of us know that there is this unusual quarterback situation. It feels like to me, with no proof, that Clark Lee is saying, look, I'm rewarding the guy that's been here a while, that could have gone and started at Western Michigan or wherever. In fairness, on all fronts, I don't know if they basically took the playbook because it was Austin Peay and said, look, we don't have to show a lot. But I didn't come away Saturday night going, wow, Blaze Berlewitz, they're going to cook because of him. I just didn't feel that way.
2: And I don't think anybody did, George. And that's, I've been in that situation before. That's why I asked Mike Organ about it. But that's a tough place to be in. Blaze Berlewitz, obviously, as fans, we all see what he's gone through. We know where he's come. He's been behind Diego Pavias at New Mexico State. He followed those guys here. He's kind of he's bought his time and he's sit behind somebody and he's ridden the bench. And we're all for that guy. But when it really boils down to it, this new state of college football, money is just like the NFL. It's going to predict, really, for the majority of the time, who's going to play. And whether he says he feels it or not, he's got to go out there and he's got to play ball. I didn't think he played bad the other night, but I think it's got to be something special when he goes out there and plays. And I don't think you saw that the other night. Now, we don't know, and I always say this, George, we don't know what's going on behind closed doors. Like, all the guys may be in his camp, and Clark Lee feels that. He knows that. Those guys may feel like he gives them the best opportunity to win, the leadership that they need. And we don't know anything about Jared Curtis. Like, is he – how is he with his teammates? Is he a hard worker? Is he a first guy in, first guy out? Does he get in the weight room? Is he – good with his teammates? We don't know all that. So that's what we're just guessing on. But I do know this, that when you're in a situation like that, it's just like the NFL now. And when you get paid all the money that that young man has gotten paid, you feel it as a quarterback that's out there, Blaze Berlewitz. You know that you have to make plays, and I think he did the other night, but was there anything spectacular? No, maybe they weren't trying to show that. It was Austin Peay. Maybe they were just trying to get out of that with, you know, winning the game, no injury. I don't know. But it's a tough situation to be in, George, that he's in, the Berlewitz kid. But that's the way that the game is now.
0: Yeah, he didn't play great. And, on paper, it looks like he managed the game well. He didn't turn the ball over, ran for a touchdown, had some yards on the ground. But Kelly, if you frame it in the way of that stat line versus an FCS opponent in Austin Peay, does that turn it from game manager to just not a great performance or what?
2: I don't know that. The game manager, I've told you that before, Lewis, that kind of bothers me because every quarterback, I don't care if you're Peyton Manning or the best that ever, Aaron Rodgers, Tom Brady, you're a game manager. That's what you do. You control the ball every time. I don't know. He's kind of more, I guess they're both like a little Diego Pavia, but everybody's thinking that it's going to be like, we're just going to keep this up. And Diego Pavia was kind of, whether you liked him or not, he was kind of a once-in-a-lifetime. Correct. And guys followed somebody like that. Do they have that guy on this team now? I don't know if the Berlewitz kid is like that. I don't know if Jared Curtis like that. I know that Diego Pavia was, and he was not a very big guy, but he got the guys and the whole team and the whole city and everybody believing in the Vanderbilt football team. Can these other guys do that? I'm not sure. And can they keep up what they did? That's the question that myself, George, everybody, alumni from Vanderbilt sees the other night. I'm not sure. I'm like George. I wasn't impressed. But, it was Austin Peay. Now, Austin Peay went down to Georgia a couple of years ago and gave Georgia a tough time. Austin Peay is a really good FCS football team.
1: Very well coached.
0: They are.
2: Very well coached. He's done a really good job up there. And they're an all-game sucker now. They're going to fight you tooth and nail. They're pretty good. So, I don't know. I don't know how this is going to play out, Lewis. I really don't. But I just think he's got to go out and make something magical happen. And you shouldn't have to play like that as a kid when you feel like you got to go out and do something magical every time you go on the field, because it just doesn't happen like that.
0: Right.
1: Now, do I believe that what I saw Saturday night will beat SEC teams? No, I really don't. That said, do I think they held stuff back? Yeah, I do. I don't have any proof one way or the other, but I do think that. Now, when Curtis came in, there's one thing that's very obvious. He has a rocket for an arm. When he throws it on a line, it is a buzz bomb.
2: And throw it.
1: I mean, there's a reason that he had all this ballyhooed stuff about him, because he can flat out throw it. Kelly, I don't know how long they can play this game of Berlewitz and maybe some Curtis. And I don't know if they're trying to send Curtis a message at all to step up his game. I don't know. And I guess y'all are probably tired of hearing that. But this is what I think I do know. Long term, if they're going to win and get to a bowl game, it's more likely Curtis than it is Berlewitz.
2: It's early, George, and I can't say that I can go there just yet. I can't. I don't know. I got to see more of those. I got to see more of Berlewitz. I got to see, because he's been in the offense for a long time. And that's obviously why Clark Lee made that decision, because he felt like at this time, Curtis probably wasn't ready. And Berlewitz has been in the system. He knows what Tim Beck wants. He knows what Jerry Keel wants. He knows all those guys. So I can't say that yet. And I can't say that he's not going to come in and do what Diego Pavia did. I just need to see it. I don't know if he's that type of player, but I've got to see just a little bit more.
0: I mean, yeah, Vanderbilt only attempted, between both of them, 25 passes on the afternoon. And that is, you know, that's not a lot for one guy in an opening debut to judge off of. Only 9 passing attempts for Curtis, 16 for Blaze. But yeah, it's very early, but you would think that your 5-star million-dollar guy, you know, getting into his first season down the road a little bit, a couple of weeks, that would be your best option. But I mean, like we're saying, we really don't know.
1: So, okay. So we got a big question mark around game one. Well,
0: big one.
1: My gut feeling is after game two, it'll be about the same. I don't think the Delaware Blue Hens bring you to the level of saying, okay, we know for sure. But then a week from now, when NC State comes to call,
0: that's the one.
1: That may be a little bit of a different story. And then it becomes SEC through and through. And by then, it feels like to me they got to figure it out. By the way, 8-game winning streak at home. Kelly, in my lifetime, they've never done that before. The last time that they won 8 in a row at home was in the 54, 55, and 56 seasons. And no matter how old you think I look, I was not around back then. Don't, whatever you're thinking, Lewis, don't say it.
0: I got
1: don't
0: one.
1: Don't say it. Well, you just...
0: Just missed him.
1: There it is. Sit on it. Okay, we'll go to the break, and then we'll open up the phone lines. I'm looking for red-blooded Americans who have strong opinions, who want to talk some sports, and I want to hear from you now at 615-759-9949. I'm looking for 4 red-blooded Americans to take a leadership position on the George Plaster Show.
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6: 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The crowd explodes like a guitar through a wall of amps. 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It's country. Nothing but three outs and the truth. Do you believe me now? 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

0: It's 40 years old. 40 plus years old. That makes me feel old. By the way, I got two lines open. Y'all have been way too quiet. Jump in at 615-759-9949. Take a leadership role. Jeff, on line one, what's going on?
1: I just want to say, first of all, I didn't watch a whole lot of college football this weekend, watch bits and pieces. I watched SMU Florida State game Monday night. That was a real good game. The Western Michigan Michigan game, that the end of that game, or so-called end, if you want to call it that, is the reason why we should not have replay any longer in sports, any longer. The game was over with. Western Michigan won it, but it was end time. Because Michigan's got to win, don't they? Because they're the big boy. So we don't want the small team to win. We got to have the big team to win. Let's give them one more shot. It's like you guys says, you get one shot. Well, Michigan got two shots. Do not miss your chance to blow. Opportunity comes once in a, it comes twice in a lifetime for Michigan. And everybody, Western Michigan, and everybody knows that game's over with. And the big boy had to win, didn't they? Was that true? Is it true? Did they? True.
0: Well, why are you throwing that at me as though somehow I'm
1: responsible? Because you love replay so much. Would you love replay and looking and studying, worrying and wondering, and sitting here 10 minutes waiting for a call, and we've got to have everything right and all this other business, technology and all this stuff. You and Greg Poe are the biggest proponents of replay in the world. You both of y'all love it. And the best call in baseball was Jim Joyce at first base. Save! That's the best call in baseball history right there. We don't need to replay anymore after that fiasco.
0: So when that fiasco,
1: replay should not be in reports anymore, nowhere, no how, no way. And you know.
0: So when Don Denkinger blew the call in the 85 World Series, because ultimately that call made Kansas City the world champion instead of the St. Louis Cardinals, that's okay.
1: Yeah, it's on human error, what it's called. Human error. That's what it's called. And we had it back then. Nobody worried about replay back then, did they? Nobody worried about it when the Steelers and Oilers that one game, but, oh, he was out of bounds or in bounds. Oh, we don't worry about that. We didn't go back and study and worry and wonder on that, did we? Nobody worried about that. We've got to worry about it now, though. We got every little call's got to be right and correct and measurements and, oh, that it wasn't right and, oh, move that ball up and all this other business. No. No, sir. No. That's human error, George, something you don't understand. Because I know you make no errors in life. You're so perfect, you make no errors in life. We know you do with the clothes you wear. We know you make errors in life. So, like I say, I mean, that free clothes you get from BGA and everywhere else. So we're aware of that. So don't even go there with me on that deal. But, you know,
0: Hold on a second.
1: Hold on a second.
0: Why are we getting into personal attacks?
1: Because you love replay so much. You love it so much, George. If you didn't love it so much, it'd be all right. But you and Pogue are the biggest proponents of replay in Nashville. You two.
0: Okay, and I'm not apologizing for it. So screw you.
1: It's a bunch of crap. It's a bunch of crap is what it is. It's crap.
0: Well, that's your opinion, and
1: you're entitled to it. What if you're a Western Michigan fan, George? How do you feel if you're a Western Michigan fan losing that ball game? How would you feel?
0: I feel horrible about it, and I don't think it should have happened. Okay, I don't know why you're all over
1: this. Go tell that coach, don't fight 59-59, play 60. Don't tell him that. I wish Vanderbilt would get screwed a few times on replay. You'd have a different story, or Tennessee gets screwed a few times, and you'd have a different story about it. I can tell you that right now, and you know it, and I know it. So go watch the Braves,
0: Jeff,
1: and your little chant that Florida State copy.
0: Hold on a second. Yeah. You know what? Because you're not going to get on here and do all these personal attacks. I have no problem with you getting into replay versus non-replay. But when you start getting into people's clothes and crap like that, that's totally out of bounds. We're not going to put up.
2: He can't do that. I'm the only one that can do that.
0: You can do it. Go ahead.
3: Replay versus non-replay. I mean, I feel like 99 times out of 100 that helps the game and gets it right. 99 times out of 100. I mean, you know, there can be some situations like that, and that shouldn't have happened in Ann Arbor. But you know, most of the time that improves the game, in my opinion.
0: Tony on line two is next. Tony, what's going on?
4: Well, George, I'm just glad to tell you, I've got a couple of pictures of me and you out at some events, and your attire has always been just super. I think the picture that Lewis brought up today is outstanding. So I just disagree with that last caller.
2: Tony, stop trying to suck up.
0: What's going on?
4: George, there's something that occurred this weekend that has not gotten a lot of attention, and was the Nashville Sounds pitcher,
0: yes,
4: Thomas Pannone, pitching a perfect game. And it was only the third in Nashville Sounds history. I'm sure Larry Smith could, you know, shed light on the other two. And
0: I know one of them was. It was John Wasdin, because later that year, Wasdin got hurt, and he was my TV color analyst for a TV game we did out there. I don't know where John is, but a great guy. You throw a perfect game, you ought to be up in the majors.
4: I don't care who you're pitching for. That's the truth. And it was only the fifth one in the International League, 142-year-old league, that they had only had five. So, you know, I thought that was pretty amazing. Want to give shout-out and kudos and condolences to the Iowa band and Iowa University as a whole. The young man that did was taking off life support yesterday. George, I read a little bit about that. Their band did everything. They took all the precautions. They were not even in full uniform. They were in their shorts and, like, ball caps, and did not even perform in halftime, or was not going to. So it's sad that, you know, a lot of that, you know, Kelly, we all played in some heat back in the day, and I've played in a lot of hot games, and I've attended many games in the heat. And George, I think you're on to something. In the month of September, all these games, they might ought to really take a look at playing these things at night. I mean, I don't know why, but we all know it's about TV package, and we know that. But somewhere they need to take a real serious look at this. And the last thing I'm going to leave you with is, I touched on it yesterday, it's still a hot topic everywhere. Lane Kiffin, I do not understand him going through all of what they went through, put everybody through what they went through, now to come out and say, we're not going to play the players at all. I don't know, that's something they need to be addressed. They need to be reprimanded, something to that university and him. And the last question I'm going to ask y'all, who needs this the most? Do the Titans need to beat the Jets Sunday more than we need rain this week? I'm going to let y'all ponder that one. Thank you, guys. See ya.
0: I thought he was going to ask who needs it more, J-E-T-S or the Titans, and the answer is equal. You know, it'd be funny if they ended up in an overtime tie.
5: Oh, God. Don't go there.
3: Don't speak that to existence. I'd rather get beat by 40. By the way, I want to say that when I read that yesterday and talked about the Iowa band member, I thought it was saying that he was going to be all right. So my apologies.
2: I wonder when you said that, when terrible. They took him off life support. Usually when they take you off life support, it's not a good deal. No. So I thought you knew something.
3: I misread that. That's my apology.
0: Terrible story.
3: Yeah.
0: Eric, give me a couple of minutes if you can.
6: George, I also have another trivia question for you. Do you know who the team was to snap the winning streak of the Dallas Cowboys?
3: Ooh.
0: On opening night. Okay, hold on a second. What were the years?
3: Yeah. 65 to 81.
0: 81.
3: 17 in a row.
0: I'm going to go Redskins because I don't know.
2: Steelers.
6: Kelly, you're right. It was the Pittsburgh Steelers, because I remember the game. It was the next year. It was Monday Night Football, Pittsburgh at Dallas. The Steelers won that game 36-28. Terry Bradshaw and John Stallworth went off against the Cowboys secondary that game. Chuck Noll was still the head coach. Lynn Swann didn't play for him anymore, and neither did Franco Harris. You also remember something else about that year, too. That year was the strike-shortened year. That was the year after San Francisco won the Super Bowl, because the Cowboys lost three straight NFC Championship games. They lost to Philadelphia the first year, then they lost to San Francisco and the Cats next year, and then they lost to Washington, the team, the Hogs. And that was the game where I think Danny White may have gotten benched, and either got hurt or something, and they brought in Gary Hogaboom. That was the year that the Hawks went to Super Bowl and beat Washington, and it started John Ricks and Joe Theismann, but they only played 9 games that year. So that was another interesting thing about that game. George, real quickly, and I'll get off. It seems like the San Francisco 49ers just can't stay out of the news. Have you heard about the two things that has happened in the last week with the 49ers?
0: Yeah, lay it out there, though, for people who have not paid all that close
6: attention. I don't remember the players, but there was one player who got hurt in practice and is out for the year that was over there. And also, this is a real sad and strange story. I heard that there was a player that flew all the way over there, don't remember his name, but as soon as he got off the plane, found out he was cut. That was bad. You fly all the way over there the game, and you get cut. I heard that this morning. I don't remember the player's name, but that was just – I figured I'd share that with you. Guys, it's always a pleasure to talk to you. Y'all take care. We'll talk to you soon.
0: I had not heard that one. Thank you, Eric. That's cold. That's cold-blooded.
2: Is what that is.
3: Yeah, that's not good.
2: That's not doing things right there.
3: San Francisco to Sydney is 15 hours on an airplane. So,
0: wow.
3: Couldn't have made that decision beforehand.
0: Yeah, really. Tyron in Brentwood. Tyron, I got about 2 minutes. Go.
7: All righty, man. It's plain and simple. Very seldom do you find out that, well, in my mind, this will be the upset of the year in any sport, NFL, college, you name it. Who's seen Smyrna Puppy Dogs beating the Oakland Patriots on Friday night? Who's seen that? That's right. The upset of the year in any sport. I mean, first of all, let me say this. Kevin Creasy, I'm sorry. Halftime of the CPA game, he was running off the field. I told him, go ahead and get fitted for your ring. He looked at me and said, oh, no, hell no, it's too early, oh, no. So I guess if he sees me and I remind him who I am, he'll probably run the other way. Sorry, Kevin, you still probably should get fitted because I still think you'll be fine, but hells, bells, who's seen that coming? I was at the Brentwood Academy game, and I about fell off and had a stroke when I heard it. How the hell does that happen, Kelly? George,
0: that is a big-time upset.
2: Tyron, I was coming back from Valdosta, and when I heard that, you were the first name that came to my mind because you already had them fitted for rings, big dog.
7: You were in the ring last week. I told you that Lipscomb was going to beat Ravenwood. I didn't get to speak to you since then. I told you the week before that Lipscomb would beat Ravenwood. But you're right. I said, they're still going to be fine, I think. But that was a shocker, man. I couldn't believe that.
0: That is a big time.
7: Take care, gentlemen.
0: Hey, I'm about out of time. Talk soon.
7: Take care.
3: I was doing a post game show and that shocked me. They've got 10 losses in the last 10 years. Smyrna Bulldogs.
2: That's the second. 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
0: Let's end the show in style. The White Sox got clobbered last night. Okay, tonight. We're going with the Seahawks at home, minus the 3. Tomorrow we'll have Danny Evans, we'll have underdog picks. And Jeff, if you don't like the clothing I'm wearing, tough you know what. See you tomorrow.
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9: I'm Fox 17 Chief Meteorologist Katie Morgan. Rain chances going up a little bit going into Thursday. Still hot and humid. Highs will reach 95 degrees, but look for spot thunderstorms mainly in the afternoon and in the evening with heavy pockets of rain.
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19: Again, the big NBA news. The NBA coming down hard on the Clippers for salary cap circumvention. Kawhi Leonard, a $700,000 restitution that he has to pay back.
20: So, Gabe, every time I hear the word restitution, you know what I think about, right? I think about Hard Knocks from the Baltimore Ravens.
19: Okay.
20: With Siragusa and Shannon Sharp. I need to get my restitution. I'm going to get my restitution. Every time I hear someone say that word, I think about Shannon Sharp immediately.
19: I did not know that that's where you were going.
21: I was goose. I know I was goose. I'm gonna go get his fat now.
20: You play with me, Gabe, I'm gonna get my restitution.
22: You humiliated me, dude, on national television. 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

0: 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You know it better as...
1: Who's in?
2: Are they in?
1: And who's out? 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
0: And the Selection Committee is brought to you by SoFi. 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Today's topic du jour involving the Four Horsemen. What NFL teams are guaranteed to disappoint this season? Now, normally we have Christine Lisi as our Sports Center anchor goddess, as our tiebreaker deluxe and making sure those ties don't happen. Well, Christine not in the building today. I mean, Jay Boogie gets his shine on. Josiah Howard, he's going to be the one in charge of breaking any ties that will develop over under three. Take the over involving the ties that he's going to have to break to make sure we don't have that happening. So what are the teams that are guaranteed to disappoint this NFL season?
1: Number one.
0: HD, who is number one on your list?
3: All right, number one on my list or number six, all right? Oh, no, we always start with number one. Jeez.
0: Yeah, last time I checked.
3: All right, number one, I'm going to go with...
0: Do you need some Geritol?
3: No, I'm so used to... I mean, we do like nine
1: number
3: damn
1: one.
3: Lists throughout the
1: number
3: summer.
1: One.
3: And we normally
1: number
3: start
1: one.
3: From six to one. Press
1: number
3: the button one more time, E-Dog, and it's going to get ugly.
0: Why press right? the button?
3: So it's going to get ugly with you then, so Mr. Coleman.
0: So if you think it's going to get ugly, I'm going to get some restitution.
3: All right, let me see, because, oh, man, I don't know why I have my list so backwards.
0: Okay.
3: All right, so I'm going with the Miami Dolphins here because
0: really?
3: I think it's a guarantee.
0: Wow.
3: That they're going to disappoint this season because they're going to look that awful, like a football team in the Bad News Bears
0: okay.
3: from the movie.
0: Okay. Well, that's out of the box thinking already. Did not have the Miami Dolphins at any given point that was going to be a part of this list. Shannon Penn, who's number one on your list of a team that you believe will guaranteed to disappoint?
4: Los Angeles Rams. That's right. I said it with my chest. You know why?
0: Why?
4: Because we all expect them to be good, of course. But the goal for this team is not just reaching the NFC Championship.
0: Mm-hmm.
4: The goal for this team is not just reaching the Super Bowl.
0: Uh-huh.
4: The goal for this team is winning the Super Bowl
0: mm-hmm.
4: or bust.
0: Mm-hmm.
4: You said it on many occasions on the show, Freddie,
0: mm-hmm.
4: that the Rams are the only Super Bowl bust team in the NFL this season.
0: Mm-hmm.
4: For that reason, and we've even done a topic, Rams
0: mm-hmm.
4: or the field,
0: mm-hmm.
4: yes, the Rams are going to be good. Many expect them to be in the Super Bowl, but winning the Super Bowl is the goal. So that's why I have the Los Angeles Rams, number one, teams guaranteed to disappoint this season.
0: Okay, E-Dog, Eric Hanneman, we got one from Harry Douglas, the Dolphins. Big shocker. We got Shannon Penn with the Rams. What team do you believe is guaranteed to disappoint this season?
5: Very opposite ends of the spectrum.
0: Completely.
5: There. I mean,
0: worst to first, literally and figuratively.
5: So I look at it this guaranteed to disappoint. In order to disappoint, you have to have expectations. I don't
0: Absolutely.
5: Think the Dolphins have any expectations this year.
0: Uh-huh.
5: Rams, decent one, Shannon, but I'm going to go with a team that had a really good season, won the AFC, made it to the Super Bowl. I think the Patriots are guaranteed to disappoint this year. It's a tougher schedule. What happened last year is because I think it's because of the easier schedule, and they got, I don't want to say definitely not lucky,
0: mm-hmm.
5: but that Broncos game because of the weather,
0: yeah.
5: that could have gone a different way if the mm-hmm. weather doesn't, you know,
0: okay.
5: factor into that one. So I think the Patriots, it's hard to repeat what they did last year. So I
0: sure.
5: think the expectations, even though they got A.J. Brown,
0: okay.
5: are pretty high, and I think they're going to disappoint in adjacent to those.
0: Okay.
3: I love your pick,
0: so
3: but
0: why?
3: I don't disagree with one of your points. You don't have to have expectations to be disappointing. You go back and look at some of those Detroit Lions teams who didn't win a damn football game, or you go look at the Cleveland Browns. We know they're going to be disappointing, and they still show us
0: yeah.
3: that they can be disappointing in a bigger fashion.
5: That's true.
3: Some kind
5: that's
3: of way.
5: True. If the Dolphins go 0-17,
0: at that point, that's not just disappointing. That's just awful. That would go beyond that. For me, it's the Chicago Bears. I keep hearing about what's going to happen with Caleb Williams in year two of the offense and Ben Johnson being that mastermind. That defense better be able to step up because you're not going to lead the league in turnovers like you were able to do last year. Those things don't happen in back-to-back years in the National Football League. Those increased expectations are not just a quarterback problem, but they could be a coach problem. What if it doesn't look right early? We make those kind of adjustments. So I got the Bears number one on my list. It did not take long for Jay Boogie Josiah Howard to be a tie-breaking king that he's going to be. So Josiah, number one on our list of NFL teams guaranteed to disappoint this season. HD says Miami, E-Dog says New England. Shannon says the Los Angeles Rams. I say the Chicago Bears. Joey Boogie, break the tie.
2: As you guys know, I am a Patriots fan, so...
5: If it was Christine, I knew I had to slam dunk. Yeah, I was like, oh, shoot, Christine's not here.
0: True.
2: Shannon's points about the Rams, I mean, if you're trying to convince me to make the Rams number one on this list, Shannon almost did it. Because surprisingly, I am going to pick my Patriots at number one on this list.
0: Really?
2: Eric is right. There's
0: wow.
2: They could only disappoint from what they did last year.
0: Wow.
3: Okay. No, that's not true. They cannot disappoint. Here we go again with this conversation, Josiah. Uh-huh. Mm-hmm. If they win the Super Bowl, how can they disappoint?
2: That's the only thing they can do to not you disappoint,
3: But you just said the only thing that they can do is disappoint.
2: Because I just don't think this roster is ready for a Super Bowl.
0: Okay.
2: Therefore, they're... Uh-huh. They got to disappoint because they're not going to win a Super Bowl.
0: For the first time, homerism taking part in our selection committee. Patriots number one, an NFL team guaranteed to disappoint this season.
1: Number two.
0: Shannon Penn, who's number two on your list?
4: I'm going to side with one you said earlier, Freddie. I think the Chicago Bears. Mm-hmm. The expectations are extremely high. Mm-hmm. Everybody expects Caleb Williams and the offense to take that next step, which is all well and great. Mm-hmm. But I need to see more consistency from the team. I need to see a more balanced offense. I need to see the defense step up more. Mm-hmm. Like, yes, they're in a good spot. Could win the NFC North. But until I see it and I see more consistency, I got to go with the Chicago Bears.
0: All right, E-Dog is number two on your list of an NFL team guaranteed to disappoint this season.
5: Yeah, I'm staying in that division, but I'm going with Ben Johnson's former team where he was OC. I'm going with the Detroit Lions because of that reason, right? Because we're on this cusp now to where if they have another disappointing season or not up to the expectations that we've put on them over the last few years, all of a sudden, it's going to be like, was that really Dan Campbell? But was it because he had Ben Johnson as his offensive coordinator to call those plays on fourth down? So whether Pacheco replaces Montgomery good enough, we'll see. But I'm going with Detroit Lions here, my number two.
0: Good flow state thought. I like that as well. But I'm with Shannon Penn. It's Chicago Bears. In that division where all four teams last year, you won that division with a two-game lead over the last-place team. People expect that you could be in the NFC Championship game. We'll see. But at HD, I got the Bears. I'm with Shannon Penn on this one.
3: Yeah, I'm going to go to Chicago Bears as well.
0: Nice and quick to the point. I think Harry's still salty about Josiah Boogie, Jay Boogie from the Patriots.
3: No, I just I didn't want to waste one of my picks right here when you two already had.
2: I would have had the Bears if this came to a tiebreaker, to be honest.
0: Okay, well, everybody thinking a long game. So we got the Bears at number two on a team guaranteed in the NFL to disappoint this season.
1: Number three.
0: That's on E-Dog. E-Dog, who's number three in your list?
5: I think I'm going to just renominate Lions. Everything I just said 5 seconds ago.
3: Okay.
0: He's not, if nothing, he's a man of honor when it comes to E-Dog and that one. I love that thought process. I'm going to say the Baltimore Ravens because Harry Douglas has this team in the Super Bowl against the Los Angeles Rams.
3: Say it again.
0: He has a lot of faith in Jesse Minter. He trusts to help out this defense and make the offense better with Lamar Jackson. All right. You better, because you got the weapons, Lamar Jackson. You got Derrick Henry in the fold again. Apparently, he's never going to retire. The offensive line should be healthy. You got wide receivers on the outside. You got tight ends. You got a coach that you believe in and you want. You better make sure you get it done, because those crab cakes won't taste good if you fall short in Baltimore, especially if you've never been to a Super Bowl. So, HD, I got the Ravens at number three on my list of teams guaranteed to disappoint.
3: I'm going with the Green Bay Packers, and here's why. You're not going to have Michael Parsons for a while, probably until October, mid-October. You have Josh Jacobs at the running back position on the commissioner's exempt list. Okay, guys, when you look at their first four games, they're on the road in three of the first four. Mm-hmm. At Minnesota, at the New York Jets, they're home versus the Atlanta Falcons, and then at the Tampa Bay Buccaneers.
0: Okay.
3: You might want to be 3-1 in that stretch. If you're not, here are the next games coming up. Dallas, Detroit, Carolina, New England, Minnesota, the Rams, the Saints, the Bills, the Dolphins, the Bears, the Texans, and the Detroit Lions.
0: Okay.
3: That's a gauntlet of a schedule, in my opinion. And then early on, you're going to be without two of your top dogs, one on offense and one on defense. Jordan Love damn near has to be perfect within the first, I would say, 7-8 games of the season to keep everything afloat for the Green Bay Packers. So that's why I'm picking them.
0: All right, Shannon, we got one for the Packers from HD, one for the Lions from E-Dog, and one for the Ravens from me, who is number three on your list of an NFL team guaranteed to disappoint this season.
4: I was told this year was going to be different. I was told by the quarterback of this team that it feels different. Somebody may or may not have made comparisons to a national championship team in college, and that would be one Joe Burrow.
0: Okay.
4: So for my list at number three, I'm going with the Bengals.
0: Right,
4: you brought in Lawrence on the defensive side, so the defense you assume is going to be better. Of course, we know how explosive the offense. You know what? I'm not even going to make the case. Chris Canty from Unsportsmanlike is going to help me make the case about the Cincinnati Bengals and what this season could be for Joe Burrow and company in Cincinnati.
6: We talk about him in the same lane as the other quarterbacks that have won MVPs. Patrick Mahomes, Lamar Jackson, Josh Allen. He ain't that. This dude ain't even made an all-pro team. We talk about him like that. They've eliminated every excuse. He's got the easiest schedule in the NFL. He better win MVP.
0: All right, now, so Jay Boogie, you heard it in terms of these are our four teams right now on the list of number three of guaranteed to disappoint this season. Shannon Penn says the Bengals with help from Chris Canty from Sportsmanlike. I say it's the Ravens. E-Dog says the Lions. HD says it's the Packers. So, man, Jay Boogie, break the tie.
2: Man, I've been thinking about this one, and Shannon just had sound ready to go.
0: I know, like, exactly.
2: I was not ready for this.
0: He brought props.
2: Wow, all right. But anyway, it did not sway me from what my decision is going to be, and that is the Baltimore Ravens.
0: All right.
2: I just think with Lamar Jackson, two-time MVP, new head coach, like everything that you were saying, Freddie, if Lamar doesn't at least get to a Super Bowl, that might be one of the most disappointing outcomes in the NFL period this year.
0: Yeah, especially playing for a new contract. He's in the final year of that deal that's going to pay him a lot of money. So we got the Ravens at number three, part of our Freddie and Harry selection committee. You got me, Harry Douglas, Shannon Penn, E-Dog, Eric Hanneman.

0: That offensive line still in a little bit of flux, even though they made some improvements in the offseason, in free agency, in the draft. Jackson Dart has the tools. The defense should be better. All right, that may equal to a 7-win team. When people talk about the Giants, we have a 9-10-win team. I'm not buying that, HD. I got the Giants at number 4 on my list of teams. Guaranteed to disappoint this season.
1: And number 4 on my list, I'm going with the Washington Commanders. And they lost their center, Tyler Biadasz, who's now with the Los Angeles Chargers. Laremy Tunsil, their left tackle, he is lost. But everything is supposed to change with the Washington Commanders. Not a very promising preseason. And I get it, as preseason is not the regular season. But the number one job in Washington moving forward now is to be able to protect your franchise quarterback in Jaden Daniels. They didn't look like a good offensive unit this preseason, but I'm going to give them a little bit of grace, but yeah, there's still the potential of them disappointing a lot of people this season. My Uber driver, when I was coming from the airport to take me home from Nashville, is from the Washington, D.C. area, and he is not too high on the Washington Commanders right now. We had some in-depth conversations about it. I get it. They went and got Stephon Diggs, but if this defense doesn't show up in a different manner than they have the last 2 years, then we're really talking about a disappointing 2026 for the Washington Commanders.
0: All right, Shannon Penn, we got one for the Giants, me, one for the Commanders from HD about teams guaranteed to disappoint this season in the NFL. Who is number 4 on your list, Shannon Penn?
2: I'm going to take the reins a little bit before Shannon goes here, because I want to put him in an interesting spot.
0: Oh, this is
2: because
0: I'm
2: going
0: good
2: with the Tampa Bay Buccaneers.
0: Okay.
2: I'm going with the Bucs.
0: All right.
2: I know the guy who sits here on the 2 days I'm not on the show, big Bucs fan. I know Cap could have something to say about this, but look, I think with the extension from Baker Mayfield, all the pressure's on him now to get this team to the playoffs in a very weak division.
0: Okay.
2: And I think that ultimately, like, I'm not sure, based on how they finished last year, I'm not sure this team is going to do very well this season.
0: Okay.
2: So I think that they're going to be very disappointing. Like, you don't win the NFC South, that's very, that might even be exceed disappointing if you're a Bucs fan.
0: Okay, good selection, Jack, by you. I like the way you were able to hijack that and make that work. So Shannon Penn, he took your place in your spot a little bit, but he had a compelling case with the Buccaneers. So who's number 4 on your list of an NFL team guaranteed to disappoint?
3: That's a tough one. I'm going with an NFC team absolutely to disappoint.
0: Uh-huh.
3: And the Bucs, compelling argument, absolutely.
0: I got a feeling this may be in the same division that you and I had teams from.
3: Commanders. Oh, who knows? We got to see it from number, don't say 5, at quarterback.
0: But
3: for me at number 4, I gotta go with the New York Giants.
0: Oh, really?
3: Absolutely, it's the Giants.
0: Really?
3: There's too many questions. Too much uncertainty. There's questions about the availability of the quarterback and whether or not he's gonna play safe. The running back, Scatterboot, questions about him as well, bouncing back from the injury.
0: Uh-huh.
3: Neighbors, best offensive player on the team, coming back from serious leg injuries. We expect the defense to be improved, but there's still questions in the secondary there with the Giants. Too many questions right now. I like Harbaugh. I like the culture change, but right now, I still expect them to disappoint here. Maybe 6-7 wins. Seven wins there for the Giants.
0: Okay, 6-7. The Giants are 4-4 on the team in the NFL that is guaranteed to disappoint this season.
4: Number 5.
0: HD, kick it off. We got Patriots, Bears, Ravens, Giants, all my teams 1-4 that guaranteed to disappoint this season. Who's number 5 in your list?
1: Yeah, I'm going to go back to the Green Bay Packers. Mm-hmm. If they don't start off 3-1 or 4-0, it'll be very disappointing with the gauntlet of schedule that they have. But you're not going to have Michael Parsons for like the first 4 or 5 ball games. How will that defensive line be able to consistently create and get pressure? How is that secondary going to be able to play when you don't have Michael Parsons there? We've seen what it looked like the latter half or the back end of the season for last year as well. And then no Josh Jacobs.
0: Right.
1: You know, that's a guy that Jordan Love can turn to and rely on to take a lot of pressure off of him. Josh Jacobs is also a fantastic red zone threat. You're not going to have that early on in the season. What does it look like for the Green Bay Packers? So that's why I'm going them.
0: E-Dog, we got one for the Packers from HD. Who's number 5 on your list of an NFL team you believe is guaranteed to disappoint this season?
2: I'm surprised we got this far without this team being mentioned, because they disappoint every single year. Isn't that right, Freddie? The Dallas Cowboys?
0: Yeah, I'm surprised.
2: Come on, them boys.
0: I mean, this is the
2: highest, I think, of the expectations. This is the most positive this team has been talked about. The minute that things are going wrong in Dallas, you know everyone's going to be jumping on them for having a disappointing season. So I'm going to go with Dallas here. I mean, look, they have a great offense. They have all the pieces put together. But ultimately, if you don't get back to that championship game, that's going to be a disappointing season. And we haven't seen them do that in over 30 years.
0: Okay. Shannon Penn, we got one for the Cowboys from E-Dog, one for the Packers from Harry Douglas, who's number 5 in your list of an NFL team guaranteed to disappoint this season.
3: I'm going to once again make my case for the Rams.
0: Okay.
3: Like, all these other teams is cute, make conference championship, make a Super Bowl. That's all well and good. You got the Super Bowl.

0: football at your home, in your home field.
1: Sure.
0: You got dudes coming out of retirement, hopping on here, ring chasing. Did I say that? Yeah,
1: yes,
0: I said
1: did.
0: It.
1: Out loud.
0: You went out and traded for the best defensive player in the league. Anything less than winning the Super Bowl, not even just winning the Super Bowl, anything less than winning the Super Bowl convincingly is a disappointment.
1: Okay.
0: I'm going with the Rams.
1: Okay, one for the Rams, one for the Cowboys, one for the Packers, and one for the Vikings from me. Because we were told the reason we were 9-8 last year was because of the quarterback. Well, now the quarterback's not there, meaning J.J. McCarthy. He's still there.
2: Oh, no, he's there.
1: Yeah, that's what I'm saying.
2: He's just third string.
1: He's third string. So, in other words, we've gone from J.J. McCarthy being a quarterback that could be a starting quarterback to now emergency break glass, the only way he's going to play, because he's emergency quarterback behind Carson Wentz and Kyler Murray. They have told us it's a mistake. All right, if it's a mistake, if you think Kyler Murray's the answer, well, he better be. With that defense, and HD, you said this, and I agree with you, the best wide receiver room right now in the National Football League, an underrated offensive line, a running game. We know they got tight ends. So, yeah, Minnesota Vikings, the brothers, the Skull Brothers,
2: Ooh.
1: Skull Brothers,
2: Ooh.
1: Skull Brothers. Ooh. You told us quarterback was the problem. We're about to find out. So, J Boogie Josiah for team number five. HD says the Packers. E-Dog says the Cowboys. Shannon Penn says the Rams. And I say the Vikings, a team guaranteed to disappoint this season. J Boogie, break the tie.
3: For every reason, I had the Patriots number one.
1: Uh-huh.
3: And for every reason, Shannon Penn just said the Los Angeles Rams are at number five. Because nothing but a Super Bowl. If they don't win a Super Bowl, like he said, disappointment. I gotta have the Rams on this list. Everything he said was spot on. Everything he said was spot on.
1: Okay, so we got Rams at number five.
4: Number six.
1: Last but not least, at number six, Shannon Penn, kick it off. Who's number six on your list of an NFL team guaranteed to disappoint this season?
0: I'm going a different direction here with my number six.
1: This ought to be good.
0: This team will disappoint, but not for the reasons why you would think.
1: Okay.
0: This team's going to disappoint because they're going to win too many games.
1: What?
0: They're going to win too many games.
1: Who's this?
0: Because there's too many questions out there right now. Look, when you got two left-handed quarterbacks, you don't have one. I'm going with the Falcons. I'm going with the Falcons at number six. The Falcons aren't going to be great, but they're going to be too good to get a top three pick in the draft to draft the next quarterback of the future. Yes, it's a deep quarterback draft. We got Mel Kiper, who will be on the show, 6 p.m. on six p.m. Eastern on Fridays. So we got a deep quarterback class. I get that. But the Falcons going to win too many games to get a top three pick. So the Atlanta Falcons are going to disappoint.
1: Okay. E-Dog, we got one for the Falcons. Who's number six? You know this E-Dog, but NFL team guaranteed to disappoint this season.
5: I'm going back to the Lions because the team that you nominated for number five, Freddie, people forget the Lions actually finished below the Vikings last year when the Vikings didn't even have a quarterback.
1: That is accurate.
5: And I'm still wondering why people are so high on Detroit. Maybe it's because of the success they had in the previous two seasons.
1: Sure.
5: But I just think the Lions are going to be very disappointed this year. And once again, I'll bring it up again.
1: Okay.
5: Was Dan Campbell only good enough on fourth down because he had Ben Johnson calling the plays? That is going to get into the ether after this season, in my opinion.
1: Okay. That Falcons pick is so good. I would love to side with Shannon, but I can't do it. I'm just going to just laugh out loud and keep it there. I'm going to say, HD, you mentioned the Packers. A lot of people believe that this could be a year for Jordan Love. The defense, they're hoping to be pretty good until Micah Parsons gets back. They honestly believe, with no Josh Jacobs at the beginning, people believe that Jordan Love can do that. All right, we're about to find out. Because he's going to have to throw maybe a lot with a potential running game that's going to be compromised. How long Josh Jacobs is going to be out. So I think the boys in Titletown, USA, HD, I got them number six on my list on a team guaranteed to disappoint this season.
2: And so do I, Freddie Coleman. Dun, dun, da, dun, dun, dun. Go, Pat, go. Dun, dun, da, dun, dun, dun. Go, Pat, go. Where are all my cheese heads at?
1: Where my cheese heads at, front to back. So we got, those are our top six teams that we believe are in the NFL are guaranteed to disappoint this season. Patriots 1, Bears 2, Ravens 3, Giants 4, Rams 5, Packers 6. What team do you believe in the NFL is going to be a guarantee when it comes to be a disappointing team?
4: It's time to hear from you. Just call on that brother.
2: Hello.
4: Dial us up.
2: Hello.
4: 1-888-SAY-ESPN. That's 1-888-729-3776.
1: Talk that talk and tell us which NFL team is guaranteed to disappoint this season. And at FOFH, your friend of Freddie Harris, going to stop by and give us his team or teams he believes is in that box. That's coming up on the Wednesday Groove-a-thon known as Freddie and Harry and ESPN Radio. But before all of that, you need to get the good word from Harry Douglas, and that good word is courtesy of Granger.
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9: There's one deep left field. 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
9: Is it fair? It's fair! It's gone! Sounds win!
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9: It's time for Nashville Sounds Baseball from Durham Bulls Athletic Park in Durham, North Carolina. It's an International League showdown between the Nashville Sounds, the AAA affiliate of the Milwaukee Brewers, and the Durham Bulls, the top affiliate of the Tampa Bay Rays. Good evening, everybody. It's Jeff Hamm here with you once again. Welcome into Sounds Baseball and Game 2 in this six-game series and final road trip of the year for the Sounds. And after an off day yesterday and an historic game on Monday, the Sounds will look for further command of this series here in the Tar Heel State. What a Labor Day the Sounds had here in Durham on Monday. By now, many of you I know are aware of what went on. If you weren't with us when it happened, Thomas Pannone threw a 9-inning perfect game. 27 up and 27 down, just the third time in 48 seasons of Sound baseball, and only the fifth individual 9-inning perfect game in International League history, which goes back almost a century and a half. Pannone literally was perfect. He'd retired 26 in a row when he was facing Homer Bush Jr. in the bottom of the ninth. Sounds lead 3-0, bottom of the ninth in Durham. Two outs, bases empty. Pannone one out away from a perfect game. The veteran lefty ready at the chest. Here's the 3-1. Bush hits a bouncing ball slowly towards short. Garcia gloves, grabs, guns, got him! It's a perfect game! Thomas Pannone has thrown a 9-inning perfect game in Durham! The Sounds come pouring out of the first base dugout. They are mobbing him here in Durham! 27 outs in a row for Thomas Pannone, the third perfect game in Sounds history. First time since 2007 when Manny Parra had done it. John Wasdin in 2003, the only other Sound to accomplish that feat. For Pannone, it came in career outing number 301, a career that's had him in the big leagues with an immaculate inning. And he flirted with a no-hitter in his major league debut when he first got to the big leagues. He's had all kinds of big league success, but he had never thrown a perfect game like he did on Monday. His max velocity was just over 91 miles an hour. There were only six barreled balls the entire game by the Durham offense, including none from the seventh inning on, and 2,650 games in between perfect games by a Sound. Thomas Pannone etched his name into history on Monday. Eduardo Garcia made that play at short for the final out. It was a 3-0 Sounds win. Garcia had two hits, including a homer to fuel the offense, and Pannone did not need much support the way he pitched on Monday. Coleman Crowe gets the ball tonight in Game 2. Fresh look at the pitching matchup brought to you by Twice Daily. 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Crowe is 8-1 with a 3.41 ERA. It's his 18th outing and his 17th start, and he'll be opposed by right-hander Mason Englert, who is 2-6 with a 4.78 ERA in 14 appearances this year for Durham. Sounds and Bulls on a sunny night here in Durham. Temperature in the mid-80s. Breeze is fairly non-existent. Shadows covering most of Fairground as we get set for baseball on this Wednesday. This is Sounds on Deck, brought to you by Pepsi. This season, make Pepsi your go-to game day drink. It's the only drink for the hometown team. Proud sponsor of the Sounds, Pepsi. That's what I like. When we come back, we'll hear from the man himself, Thomas Pannone. It's next on 94.9 The Fan and the Sounds Radio Network.
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9: Sounds on Deck, presented by Pepsi, continues from Durham Bulls Athletic Park here in Durham, North Carolina. Jeff Hemback with you, and Sounds of Bulls coming up in Game 2 of their six-game series that began on Monday on Labor Day with a perfect game thrown by left-hander Thomas Pannone, who joins us now. Thomas, man, first of all, just congratulations. It's because of the off day yesterday, we're almost 48 hours removed from it now. How would you describe the moment of that final out and just the last 2 days in general in your life?
23: Yeah, I'd say the moment of the final out, just, you know, it was so crazy just to fall down 3-0 really to the last hitter of the whole game and be put in a situation like that. So I really had to, you know, lock in and make a pitch just to get back into the count, and, you know, thankfully rolled over the sinker down and away. And yeah, just getting to celebrate with the guys out there, it was so special. Definitely probably, I mean, the best day of my whole career, I would say. And yeah, it was awesome to be able to celebrate with the guys and just have the day off yesterday and really enjoy it.
9: You just kind of answered, I guess, one of my next questions. I mean, you've been to the big leagues. You've been to the pinnacle of your profession, but you've also now thrown a perfect game at AAA. I was curious how those would kind of rationalize in your mind.
23: Yeah, I mean, I've been thinking about it the last 2 days, and, you know, throwing an immaculate inning in the big leagues. I brought a no-hitter into the seventh inning in my first start, and another, I beat the Yankees in Yankee Stadium. I always think of that day, but the other night was special for so many reasons, and just, it was just, to me, like, everything I've gone through over the last couple seasons to be able to do that, and yeah, it was really special.
9: About how many people have you heard from, and from how near and far have you heard from people?
23: Yeah, I mean, I've heard from so many people. I mean, I've tried to get back to close to everyone as I could, you know, from my high school coaches, all of them, and, you know, people from back home. I mean, I married a girl from Canada, so her whole family and them up in Canada and playing for the Blue Jays that got on Sportsnet up there. So, yeah, I mean, just so appreciative of all the people that have reached out to me, really, and just, you know, thankful for their support, and it's just been cool.
9: Yeah, there's so much to unpack from it. I mean, the unpredictability of any perfect game is going to be high.
23: Yeah.
9: But I watched you in Norfolk and in Jacksonville. You were so frustrated. Yeah. Those outings were not like what we're used to seeing. And then here you are throwing a perfect game. What's the lesson there for a pitcher?
23: Yeah, I mean, I really think it's like, stay true to what you're doing, you know, stay committed to the plan. Those games in Norfolk and Jacksonville, like, you know, I let my emotions kind of get the best of me in those games, and also, like, I made some bad pitches, and I let them just beat me up those nights, and I really just wanted to stay. The last two outings I've had, I've just stayed focused one pitch at a time, getting back to the basics, not really thinking about the big picture of what I want my season to look like, just trying to stay locked in on the moment. And I think that's what allowed me to do what I did the other night. Like, I just blocked out everything else and just stayed focused on what I had to do that day, and it helped.
0: I know you've done some interviews in the last couple of days where you've talked about you knew they hadn't had a base runner yet. How aware of your pitch count were you? Rick Sweet has said he didn't say a thing to you. He didn't even say a thing to Tyler Thornburg. Like, they knew that you were going to be able to continue for however long the perfect game was going. How much did you think you'd get to finish it?
23: Yeah, so when I was in the fifth inning, I didn't look at the board or anything throughout the game. I tried not to, but I noticed in the fifth inning my pitch count was like in the high 40s. Yeah. So, like, I had a really good pace going, and I obviously knew I hadn't walked anybody, and obviously I could see up there there was no hits, so I knew what was going on probably from the fourth inning on. And just because my last couple outings hadn't been that long, I didn't necessarily know how long they were going to allow me to stay in the game. But with the pitch count being low, and it was kind of just a perfect storm how it all happened, and I think my pitch count being low kind of forced their hand to keep me in the game and allow me to keep going.
0: Well, and you're a pitch-to-contact guy. Mm-hmm. Like, you've talked the last couple of days about how your velocity is in the low 90s, not the high 90s, but that also probably lends itself to having a chance at a perfect game.
23: Yeah, I agree. I mean, especially being a starter, I think it's maybe overlooked sometimes, but getting quicker outs, like one pitch, two pitch, three pitch outs, those allow you to go deep into the game, but you can't do that unless you're throwing, you know, strike one and strike two. So I think just the way my pitches were playing the other night as well, I was getting ahead of a lot of guys. I was kind of controlling the at-bats, and it just allowed me to stay in the game and go deep.
0: You had not worked in a game with Ramon Rodriguez since June. What kind of shout-out does your catcher deserve?
23: Yeah, I mean, he was unbelievable the other night. Just, we were on the same page from when we walked in the door. Getting to throw to him, I got to throw to him at home, which was nice, for four innings. And then I was happy to see he was in the lineup. Just see, you know, he's so he studies the lineups the night before. He'll watch my last couple outings, and like, I came in the locker room and he's like, dude, just trust in me, trust in what I'm going to call, and that's what I did. I mean, I only shook him off a handful of times, just because when I'm out on the mound, I really want to throw what my gut is telling me to throw. I don't want to always agree, you know. I want to feel like I have intent behind every single pitch. I mean, he was remarkable back there the other night. And I mean, all the guys behind me playing defense too. I mean, obviously throwing a perfect game's all, you know, it's on the pitcher at the end of the day, say perfect game, but I mean you know as well as I do, I couldn't have done that without all the plays that were made. Eduardo and Emer and Herdebees and Badu, Blackie, I mean, everyone was a part of it. So it was really cool to just have that moment with all them, and something I'll never forget.
0: Some amazing photos that you'll have forever, too. One of them is you holding up the pitching rubber, which I thought it was really cool that the Durham grounds crew dug that up, and you finished digging it up. What are you going to do with it?
23: I don't know exactly what I'm going to do with it. I you know, hopefully one day buy a home and I could you know, maybe build something out of it, or make a nice room, little, you know, shrine area where I've collected some stuff from throughout my career. It was just so cool, though, the other night when I was in the locker room and the head grounds crew guy came down there and he was, like, asking where I was. And he's like, hey, I've worked here for 30 years. You know, I've never dug the mound out and gave it to anyone. I want you to have the rubber. So,
3: that's awesome.
23: Yeah, it was really cool. And just to come out here with all the guys and be able to celebrate like that, it was so cool.
0: Yeah, their reaction, the team's reaction, is such a special part of this, too. I'm sure you've seen the video by now. Like, they were smiling as big as you were.
23: Yeah, I mean, just to hear all of them afterwards tell me, like, how nervous they were and, like, their heart was beating out of their chest. And I'm like, that's crazy that they were feeling that way. And if I was trying to explain to them, like, how calm I actually was out there, like, you would think I had a lot of nerves going through my head in that time, but like, I was kind of pleased with myself of how I had done. And no matter what happened after the sixth inning, I was like, you know, this is kind of bonus for me. I haven't really been able to get to the fifth, sixth inning lately, so just to even be in that situation, I was like, you know, this is a win-win. So just an awesome night.
0: I appreciate your time. Congratulations. It is very well deserved.
23: Thank you very much. Anytime.
0: Sounds lefty Thomas Pannone. This has been Sounds on Deck, presented by Pepsi. Stay tuned. The lineups and first pitch are coming up next.
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9: 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Durham is 33-30 in the second half. Overall, 61-77. Managed by Morgan Ensberg, AAA for the Tampa Bay Rays. Caden Bodine leads off as designated hitter. Xavier Isaac at first base. Batting third and left, Austin Slater. Jack Sawinski in right. Batting fifth at shortstop, Carson Williams. Tatum Levins is catching. Jadair Arenamo at second base. Batting eighth at third, it's Logan Davidson. And Homer Bush Jr. bats ninth in center behind right-hander Mason Englert. Sounds come in at 34-29 in the second half. 3.5 games out of the top spot in the league standings. They trail six teams and have just 11 games remaining. Overall, 77-61 under Rick Sweet at AAA for the Milwaukee Brewers. Brandon Lockridge leads off in center field. Here's Englert's first pitch of the night on its way to Lockridge, in for a strike, and we are underway. Off and rolling at 5:46 Central Time on this Wednesday night. The game time temperature listed at 84 degrees with clear skies overhead. Some blue sky and brightness visible, but most of fair ground is in the shade. Englert's 0-1, and Lockridge takes it for a strike. Blake Burke is on deck. He'll bat second at first base. Akil Badu in right, and Brock Wilkin at third. Batting fifth, the DH, Jefferson Carroll. Tyler Black in left. Next one by Englert, and Lockridge swings and fouls away a breaking pitch. Tyler Black batting sixth in left field. Jonathan Ornelas at second base. Ramon Rodriguez, another start behind the plate at catcher. And Eduardo Garcia bats ninth at shortstop behind right-hander Coleman Crow. Lockridge did not play on Monday in the opener of the series. 26-year-old Mason Englert comes back, and the next pitch is down and in for a ball. Englert is 2-6 with a 4.78 ERA. It's his 15th outing and 13th start for Durham this year. And the Sounds beat him earlier this year. That was May 20th in this ballpark. The 1-2, and it's up high. Fastball at 92 from Englert, who stands at 6'4", 205 pounds. And Englert is from Forney, Texas, in the Dallas area. Originally a Rangers draft choice in 2018. 2-2 pitch. Line to right, a base hit for Lockridge. Out of the reach of Isaac and played back in by Sawinski out of the shadows. And Brandon Lockridge starts the game with a solid single the other way. Here's Blake Burke. Burke was 0-4 on Monday. It snapped a 13-game on-base streak for the left-handed batter, who now plays tonight in his 23rd game for the Sounds. Back-to-back lefties here in this part of the order with Burke and Badu. And lefties do a little bit more damage against Englert than righties by the numbers. First pitch, and Burke swings and misses. Lefties hitting 297, righties 267 against Mason Englert this year. The only sunshine is in deep center and right center. Here's the throw to first, and Lockridge dives back safely. So most everything is in the shade, a stark contrast to Monday when it was an earlier start. And early in the game, you have the shadows covering home plate, but most of fair ground was in the sunshine. Here's the pitch, and Burke takes one for a strike, and that breaking ball makes it 0-2 on Blake. So So right now, the outfielders and really everybody in fair ground has a much easier time picking up the baseball than when the game began on Monday and what turned out to be the Thomas Pannone perfect game. Englert ready, Burke waits, and the 0-2 pitch. And that swung on and missed strike three. Went down and away with a changeup. Englert throws his changeup on average 20% of the time. When he saw the sounds in this ballpark on May 20th, he threw the changeup 30%.

0: 90% of the time. And the Sounds have a couple of lefties in there tonight. They were not especially left-hand heavy in that game back in May either. But it was still a pitch that the righty went to a lot, whether he was facing a righty or a lefty. Here's Akil Baddoo. One out, one on. First inning, just underway, no score on the pitch. And Baddoo takes up and away. Now, Baddoo homered twice off Englert in that May 20th game. The Sounds scored five runs on eight hits in four and two-thirds, and Baddoo drove a lot of that bus with two homers. Tyler Black had a two-run triple in that game as well, and that was most of the damage on Englert. Throw to first, and Lockridge dives back. And that was Englert's second start with Durham this year. He made the Rays' opening day roster, then shortly thereafter went on the injured list, and then in early May was reinstated and optioned. And that's when he saw the Sounds here May 20th. The 1-0 pitch, and Baddoo takes a breaking ball up and away. Two balls and no strikes on Akil Baddoo. So two of Baddoo's 11 homers as a Sound this year in 55 games came against this pitcher. Lockridge gets his lead. Has not attempted a steal yet as a Sound. Not going here, and Baddoo checks and takes a strike on the outside corner. And Baddoo's tapping his helmet. I think maybe he wanted to challenge it, or realizing he didn't request it in time. That pitch was just off the outside. It was a called strike that was not a strike, but he did not request the challenge in time. And now Baddoo's going to use his timeout. Travis Brewer is the home plate umpire. Austin Snow down at third, and the crew chief is Ben Phillips over at first. Arbiters in the black shirts with gray pants, black shoes, black hats. Lockridge again gets a lead. The pitch, and Baddoo swings and misses. There's the changeup again. And now it's two balls and two strikes on Akil Baddoo. He had two hits on Monday. Sounds are in their red jerseys tonight. Baddoo, the pants up high below the knee with the navy blue and red striped socks on. Here's a chopper up the middle, glove near second by Williams. He steps on the bag and throws to first in time. Baddoo with kind of an awkward swing there, threw the hands at a changeup. He was out in front, and he bounces into an inning-ending 6-3 double play. So the Sounds don't score in the first against Englert. Now it's Coleman Crowe's turn. After a half in Durham, Sounds nothing, Bulls coming up.
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0: Well, Coleman Crowe has a tough act to follow tonight here in Durham after Thomas Pinot's perfect game on Monday. First pitch by Crowe is to Caden Bodine. Bounced out to second, loved by Jonathan Ornelas. And he throws to first in time, and there's out number one. And that is 28 in a row retired by Sounds pitching in this series. Yes, we are going to tally that until we no longer should tally that. I can guarantee you there at least were some jokes in the clubhouse to Coleman Crowe the last couple days after Pannone's perfecto on Monday. What if? Hey, no pressure. Maybe you could do it too. You know it was at least mentioned. One away here. First inning, no score, and Xavier Isaac takes a strike on the outside corner. And Coleman Crowe has been outstanding lately for the Sounds. Overall, 8-1 with a 3.41 ERA. 18th appearance, 17th start tonight. The pitch and a curve is outside, and it's 1-1. Pannone pitched in this ballpark on May the 22nd. The other time, the Sounds came here to Durham. Gave up 3 runs and 4 to third. The pitch swung on and fouled away. That was about a month after he'd made his major league debut. And then he went back up to the Brewers for a mid-May start in Minnesota and then rejoined the Sounds and pitched here, then went back up. So his May outing here in Durham was in between a 4-outing stretch with the Brewers. Next pitch is outside to Isaac, left-handed batter, and the count 2-2. And then in early June, Crowe landed on the injured list. He rejoined the Sounds on the 4th of July and has been phenomenal ever since. The 2-2, Isaac fouls it away. In those 10 outings since coming off the injured list, Coleman Crowe is 4-0 with a 2.47 ERA. He went 7 innings against Louisville last Wednesday, gave up 2 runs. 2-2 pitches, lashed foul out of play by Isaac. Ramon Rodriguez catching Crowe now for the 4th consecutive outing. Crowe has had a quality start 6 times in his last 8 appearances. He has been outstanding. No score here in the first inning as Isaac waits. And the 2-2 by Crowe swung on and hit in the air left side toward the corner. Black gives it a look and it's out of play. Mentioned the Sounds in red. Red jerseys, Sounds on the front in navy blue. The navy blue caps with a red N and red bill. And then Durham in their blue jerseys, their Bull City jerseys. White lettering trimmed in the burnt orange. Isaac strikes out swinging. Got him with a cutter. And 2 away for Crowe here in the first inning. There's his first strikeout tonight. And here's Austin Slater. So the Bulls in blue with their tricolored caps that have the burnt orange bill and their home white pants. Austin Slater, former San Francisco Giant for many years. He was a lineup scratch on Monday, but he's back in there tonight. And he swings and fouls one away. Back to the netting, and it's 0-1. The other thing about the Durham offense is not just a joke or two about whether Crowe could follow up Pannone. Durham struggled at the end of their series in Memphis. Here's a drive out to right coming on Badu. That is going to fall in for a base hit. And there's the first Durham base runner of the series. So there will be no back-to-back talk tonight. Coleman Crowe gets the first 2 outs here in the first inning and gives up a 2-out single. Slater is on to bring up Jack Sawinski. So Durham was in Memphis last week. They dropped 5 out of 6 in the series, including the last 4 of that set. Well, Sunday, their batters, here's the pitch, and Sawinski takes a strike. Their batters on Sunday were 0 for their last 21. Now, they had a couple of walks, but as far as base hits go, their hitters ended on Memphis on Sunday in Memphis 0 for their last 21. Here's the throw to first, and back is Slater. Well, then Pannone goes 27 up, 27 down here on Monday. Then the 2 outs tonight by Crowe. That base hit by Austin Slater just broke the Durham offense out of an 0 for 50 skid. 5-0. 0 for 50. 21 batters without a hit to close out their game Sunday. All 27 outs from Pannone Monday, and 2 so far tonight from Crowe. 0 for 50 before that base hit there by Slater. Jack Sawinski, left-handed batter, takes a curve in the dirt, and it's 1-2. This is a Durham offense that when we saw them in the first half was bottom of the league in a lot of different offensive categories, and they are bottom of the league or near the bottom in a lot of categories offensively here in the second half. Their pitching has been better in the second half, but their offense has still been a struggle this year. Throw to first and the runner back. They play in an incredibly hitter-friendly ballpark here in Durham, but they largely have not taken advantage of that this year. Crows 1-2. Sawinski fouls it away. Early in the year, the Bulls dealt with a bunch of injuries. The Rays had their share, too, and that no doubt affected the Durham roster. But it's overall been a down year for the Bulls. They're 28-42 here at home. Here's the 1-2. Runner goes, pitch inside, throw to second, tag, and got him. Slater cut down at second base on a good throw by Ramon Rodriguez. And Coleman Crow ultimately faces the minimum here in the first inning. The base hit by Slater, taken away by the caught stealing. Sounds Baseball is driven by your Middle Tennessee Toyota dealers. 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And after an inning in Durham, no score.
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0: This copyrighted broadcast is presented by authority of the Nashville Sounds Baseball Club. It may not be reproduced or retransmitted in any form, and the accounts and descriptions of this game may not be disseminated without the express written consent of the Nashville Sounds Baseball Club. Brock Wilkin leads off the second. Takes a strike from Mason Englert. Wilkin at third base tonight for the Sounds. He'll be followed here by Jefferson Carroll and Tyler Black. No score in Durham. Englert kicks and delivers. And Wilkin takes a breaking ball for a strike. That was a slider. Mason Englert's got a pretty deep pitch mix. Technically, according to StatCast, he's thrown eight different pitches this year. Really, it's a main core of six pitches. His 0-2 now to Wilkin, and that swung on, hit high in the air, out toward right field, deep. Sawinski back right near the warning track makes the catch. One down, and before Jefferson Carroll bats, let's pause 10 seconds for station ID on 94.9 The Fan and the Sounds Radio Network.
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0: Jeff Hem with you at Durham Bulls Athletic Park, and Jake Steigelfest at the controls back at 94.9 The Fan. No score in the second here in Durham as Carroll digs in, and the DH takes a big breaking ball up high from Englert. Curveball at 74 miles an hour. And sometimes this year, StatCast literally has termed that pitch slow curve. They included the word slow on it. Now the 1-0, and Carroll takes another breaking ball. That went in for a strike, and it's 1-1. So you got a sinker, a changeup, a cutter, a four-seamer, a curveball, and a slider in the mix for Englert. Then occasionally the quote-unquote slow curve and a splitter. The 1-1, and Carroll fouls it off. There's a curveball. 76 miles an hour, and it's 1-2 on Carroll. Carroll continues to battle the biceps soreness that has kept him from catching defensively. His bat remains in the lineup again tonight as a DH, and it's created more opportunity for Ramon Rodriguez to catch, just like Monday in that perfect game. Here's the 1-2, and that's up and away from Englert. Bulls have Slater in left, Bush in center, Sawinski in right, Davidson and Isaac on the corners, Williams and Arenamo up the middle, and Levins, the battery mate for the 26-year-old Mason Englert. Now the 2-2 pitch, and Carroll hits a chopper out of the right side. Wide to first, knocked down by Isaac. He shovels it to first, and Englert picks it up for the out. Xavier Isaac is not going to win any awards for the beauty of that play, but he got it done. He knocked down a bouncing ball. It spun away. Then as he tried to pick it up, he couldn't get the handle on it. His glove literally kind of knocked it in the direction of first base while he was trying to actually pick it up. He knocked it away, rolling on the ground right to Englert, who just picked it up, and it was in time to get Carroll. 3-1 on the putout. Here's Tyler Black. Righty on lefty, and Black drives one out toward left center, and that's going to be caught by Sawinski to end the inning. Black hits it well, 101 off the bat, but caught right center, I beg your pardon, caught by Sawinski, and it's a 1-2-3 for Mason Englert, even though there was a little bit of drama mixed in and how the outs got recorded. We go to the bottom of the second, still Sounds nothing and Durham nothing.
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0: Jack Sawinski leads off the second for Durham. He was at the plate in the first inning when Austin Slater was caught stealing. Coleman Crow delivers. This pitch is hit out toward left center. Back is Lockridge looking up, and that ball is gone. Jack Sawinski homers just to the right of the 32-foot blue monster in left center. And Durham takes a 1-0 lead. Lockridge and Black went back on that ball, and they just ran out of room just to the right of that monster. And Jack Sawinski hits his 22nd home run of the year at AAA this year in 122 games. A lot of that was with Oklahoma City early in the year with the Dodgers for the former Pittsburgh Pirate, Jack Sawinski. So Durham gets his first run of the series, an inning after it got its first hit of the series. And here's Carson Williams taking strike one from Crow. Williams 0-for-3 on Monday, struck out twice against Thomas Pinone. He lines one softly out to second. On a hop, it's gloved by Ornelas, who spins, throws, and safe is the call. Oh, I don't know about that. From this angle we've got up here in the booth, that looked like they got him. Carson Williams called safe at first. Blake Burke turned around like, what can we do about this call? There's no challenge or replay system for that kind of play at this level, but it certainly looked like the Sounds got Williams. They're slowing it down for us on another look. Yeah, that was an out. Williams called safe on what will be an infield single, but that was an out. Here's Tatum Levins. And the first pitch to Levins is taken for a strike. We are seeing the Bulls swing early here against Coleman Crow. They swung early a lot against Thomas Pannone on Monday. That was a large reason why Pannone was able to go the distance in that perfect game. Here's a throw to first and the runner back. 12 pitches was the longest inning that Pannone had on Monday. There's so many numbers that you can digest after something like a perfect game. Pannone never had a long inning. The 0-1, and that is up high for a ball on Levens. 1-0 Durham here in the second with a runner at first and nobody out. Pannone talked about it pregame. He got to 3-0 on what did become that 27th out. The 1-1 is fouled away. Homer Bush Jr. in the bottom of the ninth had a 3-0 count. And that was only the third three-ball count that Pannone had the entire game. He had one in the first inning to Xavier Isaac, a full count. He had one three-ball count in the second inning. Here's the 1-2. Strike three called. He got him looking. Levens is gone on a fastball from Crow. One away in the inning and second strikeout for Crow. Yeah, second inning on Monday, Carson Williams had a 3-1 count, and then the only other three-ball count for any Durham hitter was the final out of the game when Pannone went to 3-0, then threw a strike, and then got the ground out on 3-1. Here's the pitch now to Jadair Arenamo, and he swings and misses on a sinker. And the max velocity in that game for Thomas Pannone, 91.2 miles an hour. Not a flamethrower, but a perfect pitcher on Monday. Throw to first and the runner back. And like I talked about with him on the pregame show, I think that in this way helped. I think the harder you throw, the harder that can be to command. The longer at-bats you get, the longer innings you get. Here's the 0-1, chopped on the ground down to short. Garcia on the charge. Has it. Throws to first in time. That was almost a carbon copy of the final out on Monday. A slow bouncing ball to short. Garcia throws out Arenamo. And two down for Logan Davidson with Williams going to second. But, you know, power pitchers often have longer battles sometimes and then longer innings. And before you know it, they don't even get a chance to go all nine innings, much less throw a perfect game. So the lack of velocity for Thomas Pannone combined with the command and the quick outs he was getting from Durham on Monday all came to a perfect storm to have the opportunity for the perfect game, and then he converted it. Here's Logan Davidson, switch hitter batting left. He takes up high for a ball. It's not that a power pitcher can't throw a perfect game. It's happened in the game in the past, but I just think in general it's harder because usually that means the command wavers and that drives up your pitch count. And in this era of baseball especially, you're just not going to be able to go that deep into a game. Davidson was 0 for 3 on Monday against Pannone. Runner at second, two down, the pitch, and it's inside from Crow. Two balls and one strike on Davidson. I think Durham realized early on, too, that if they just tried to work the count, Pannone, as this one's fouled away by Davidson, Pannone was just going to strike him out on three pitches. I mean, he was filling up the zone so much that they had to be ready and on the attack early, and they were, but Pannone was so precise with his command and everything was on his terms that much of that outing was just weak ground balls and routine flyouts. They only barreled the ball six times. One of them was a foul ball, so only five hard-hit balls were put in play by Durham. Here's a shot to right. That is going to be caught by Badu. Snow cone grab. Sliding in right field, Akil Badu keeps it off the turf and takes a base hit away from Logan Davidson. So the Bulls get a run on the leadoff homer by Sawinski. One run on two hits with one left. Sounds Baseball is driven by your Middle Tennessee Toyota dealers. 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And at the end of two, it's 1-0 Bulls.
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3: Top of the third in Durham. Jonathan Ornelas leads it off for the Sounds. Bulls on top, 1-0. It'll be Ornelas, Rodriguez, and Garcia. Lower third against Mason Englert. 23 pitches through two for Englert, and he has seen the minimum after Brandon Lockridge's single was wiped away by a double play in the first. First one to Ornelas is up high for ball one. Sixth game as a Sound for Jonathan Ornelas. He's 3 out of 15. He was not in there on Monday. It was Eduardo Garcia at short and Ethan Murray at second base. Murray in reserve tonight. Now the 1-0, and Ornelas swings and misses. Thomas Pinot was so gracious, not just in my interview with him on tonight's pregame, but all the interviews he did the last 2 days after Monday's perfect game. So gracious in his comments about his teammates and their defense on Monday. Here's a ball upstairs. You think of it this way. Pinot struck out 8. So that's 19 outs that his defense had to convert. And they did it with perfection, too. 2-1 pitch to Ornelas, and that is taken for a strike. There were a lot of slowly hit ground balls, and Durham's a team with some speed. Homer Bush Jr., the final out, he runs really well. Eduardo Garcia did not have much time on that bouncing ball to shortstop. Next pitch, and Ornelas swings and misses, had him way out in front of a slow curveball. There's the StatCast identified slow curve, 64 miles an hour from Mason Englert. About 10 miles per hour slower than his, what would you say, fast curve, if that one's the slow one, or his standard curveball. He had Ornelas way out in front. Second strikeout for Englert. And one down for Ramon Rodriguez. And the first pitch to Ramon is popped up. Right side, foul out of play. And what a job Rodriguez did on Monday night as the battery mate for Thomas Pinone. They'd worked together last week in the start against Louisville. That was their first one together since mid-June, since Rodriguez just recently came back off the injured list. Here's the 0-1, and Rodriguez takes low. There were so many great photos that were taken post-game on Monday. One of them was of Thomas Pinone and Ramon Rodriguez on the mound together after the game, jerseys untucked, arm around each other, the 1-1, and it's outside for a ball. Thomas Pinone said it well in the pregame tonight. He said, I know my name is attached to the perfect game, but the defense was incredible, is basically what Pinone said. The 2-1, and it's up and in, and the work by his catcher, Rodriguez. They were in lockstep on Monday. Rodriguez was 2-for-4 with a double at the plate on Monday as well. 1-0 Durham in the third. Rodriguez waiting. And a 3-1 pitch by Mason Englert. Here it is. And that is in for a strike. 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A shot to first fair down the right field line, a base hit. Sawinski goes to get it. Rodriguez takes a turn and gets back to first as they throw behind him. Jack Sawinski was on that quickly down the line in right. It was not hit all that hard. It was right inside the first base line. And it's a one-out single for Ramon Rodriguez. Here's Eduardo Garcia. Garcia, one of the busiest defenders the Sounds had on Monday night in the perfect game. He got two of the balls that were outs in the ninth inning, the pitch. And that one just below the knees for ball one, including the final out. He also converted grounders in the second, fourth, and seventh innings on Monday. 1-0 the count on Garcia. Eduardo homered on Monday, and he takes in the dirt. That bounces away.

0: way, and Rodriguez gets to second base. They do have a brick wall as part of the backstop here in Durham. Sometimes the ball will carom right back to the catcher, but that one bounced away enough and didn't come right back that Rodriguez gets to second. You know, the only guy on Monday night on defense for the Sounds who did not get any action in the perfect game was Brock Wilkin. There was never a ball hit to the third baseman. 2-0 pitch, and it swung on, hit in the air to high right field. Back is Sawinski. Now comes in a step and makes the catch, and Rodriguez will hold at second base, two down. Kind of surprising, too, that Wilkin never got any action because Pannone had them so off balance and so often out in front and getting awkward swings. You'd think there'd be a slow tapper at some point from a righty over to Wilkin at third, but he never got any action on Monday night. Everybody else on the defense converted an out in one way or another. Here's Lockridge now. Singled leading off the game. Later was forced out. Sounds are down a run in the third, the pitch. And Lockridge takes a curveball inside, 1-0. Third perfect game in Sounds history. John Wasdin, 2003. When the Sounds were a Brewers affiliate, or I'm sorry, a Pirates affiliate, the 1-0, and Lockridge fouls it away. Then Manny Parra in 2007 when the Sounds had their first affiliation with the Brewers, and then Thomas Pannone on Monday night. First perfect game in the minor leagues since 2017, and just the fifth ever individual nine-inning perfect game in the nearly century-and-a-half history of the International League. The 1-1 on the way, and it's swung on, lined out to right, and that is going to be caught by Sawinski. Grabs it knee-high on the charge, and the Sounds are done in the third. Lockridge hit it well, but it's caught by the right fielder. Sounds get a hit. They don't score. They leave one. Middle of the third in Durham. It's the Bulls 1, Sounds nothing.
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0: 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They're part of your local community and here to help you back to your life after a car wreck or personal injury. 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Bottom of the third, Coleman Crowell faces Homer Bush Jr., who strokes one out to right, deep, back is Badu, on the track, reaches out and makes the catch. Akil Badu runs it down and bangs into the wall afterward. Homer Bush, first pitch swinging, flies out to deep right field, that 10-foot barrier out there, and Badu bangs into it. It's also digital signage out there, so it's got a little bit of unique fencing in front of it. And Badu banged into it, making that catch. One down. 1-0 Durham here. Bottom three, Caden Bodine takes ball one from Crow. Sounds Parent Club Brewers continuing tonight against the Cubs, wrapping up their three-game series. The 1-0 is dribbled near the plate. Fair ball picked up by Rodriguez, and he throws down to first in time. Bodine didn't think that was going to spin fair. It probably would not have mattered, but he got a late break out of the box. And Rodriguez gets him on the 2-3 putout. Here's Xavier Isaac. Logan Henderson starts tonight for the Brewers after their dramatic comeback and walk-off win last night against the Cubs to open up a 9-game lead atop the NL Central. Brewers looking to sweep that series. Henderson faces Kevin Gausman. Here's a ball up and away on Isaac, 1-0. So the Brewers in great shape. 9-game lead atop the division. Best record in the big leagues. The pitch, and it's taken outside. And almost more importantly, best record in the National League by 2 games over the Dodgers and 5 games over the Braves to get one of those top 2 seeds. Here's a chopper foul by Isaac out in front of a curveball. The Sounds did have a roster move today before the game. They've added Rob Zastrzyzny on Major League Rehab assignment. We've not seen Rob Z since mid-July. Here's a ball up and away on Isaac. He was rehabbing at that time and had a setback. So Rob Zastrzyzny is back, and we might see him on the mound at some point tonight. Coleman Crowe delivers, and Xavier Isaac swings and misses way out in front of a curve, 3-2. So the Sounds a full 28-man active roster, plus Rob Zastrzyzny on rehab assignment. Payoff pitch, swung on, fouled away. 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Next pitch is hit to left. Back toward the monster. Black looks up. It's off the monster. Tyler plays it in towards second. There's going to be a play. Isaac slides in safely. Xavier Isaac doubles off that blue wall and left. Tyler Black played it well over toward that left field corner. It hit about halfway up that 32-foot wall, and Xavier Isaac hustles into second with a two-out double. Bulls lead 1-0 here in the third. The batter is Austin Slater. And as we talked about Monday night, when Thomas Pannone threw the perfect game, that was a unique part of the schedule. Here's a swing, a high fly ball out to left by Slater. Black will camp under this one, and the left fielder makes the catch to end the inning. There was only one other game in the International League on Monday, so everybody else played yesterday while the Sounds and Bulls and Rochester and Scranton were off. So we'll get you an updated look at the standings when we come back. We go to the fourth inning. It remains the Bulls 1, the Sounds nothing.
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0: Blake Burke leads off the fourth inning for the Sounds here in Durham. They trail the Bulls 1-0 on a second-inning homer by Jack Sawinski. Beautiful night here in Durham, 84 at game time, very calm night. Good conditions, comfortable conditions on this Wednesday. Here's the pitch by Mason Englert, and Burke takes a curveball off the plate for ball one. Burke struck out on a changeup his first time. Davidson off the line at third, righty on lefty. And Mason Englert steps, kicks, and fires. And the pitch to Burke is yanked on the ground, right side base hit. 104 off the bat for Burke into right center field for a leadoff single. Sounds have their third hit tonight. And here comes Akil Baddoo. So most of the league played yesterday with the normal Tuesday-Sunday format, but the Sounds, of course, played on Labor Day. That was Durham's choice. Rochester did the same thing at their house against Scranton Wilkes-Barre on Monday. So the Sounds were one of four teams off yesterday while the other 16 around the league played. Baddoo slices one to left down the line. Slater over. That drops fair. It's a base hit, and Burke stops at second. Akil Baddoo fighting off a changeup, hits it off the end of the bat, and drops it just fair down the line and left. Out of the reach of the third baseman Davidson and the left fielder Slater. So the Sounds have two on now with nobody out. And here's Brock Wilken. He's their cleanup hitter, presented by TDOT. Litter is a big problem in Tennessee, but you can do something about it. Learn how you can join the Nobody Trashes Tennessee movement at NobodyTrashesTennessee.com. Here's Wilken, righty to righty, and the pitch. And that's a foul by Wilken on a third of a swing. Sinker inside hit the bat more than he hit the ball. So the Sounds are 3.5 games out of the top spot in the league standings with 11 to play. The math is not favorable, even though it sounds like a small number to be 3.5 back. Here's the 0-1 pitch, and that curve is upstairs. That was the slow curve at 64 miles an hour. The problem is the Sounds are trailing six teams. Rochester, Scranton Wilkes-Barre, those two teams playing each other this week. Then Indianapolis, Syracuse, Worcester, and St. Paul, all in front of the Sounds. The 1-1 rolled on the ground to third and foul. So it's not just that the Sounds are 3.5 back with 11 to play, it's that they're trailing six teams. Now, next week, when the Sounds have their final homestand against Memphis, the teams that are currently all in front of them will not be playing another contending team. Everybody in the race plays somebody else next week that's out of the race, so that does help, but still a lot of teams to climb. 1-2 by Englert, and Wilken swings and lines one down the left field line, a fair ball base hit. Burke around third is in, Baddoo will stop at second, and Brock Wilken ties the game. An RBI single in the fourth, got it over the third baseman Davidson and down the line to score Burke, and it's a 1-1 ball game. And for Brock Wilken, RBI number 77 on the year, three consecutive singles here in the fourth, and the batter is Jefferson Carroll. That was a changeup off the inside part, and Wilkins still got enough on it. Now Carroll, feet spread apart as he waits from the right, the pitch. And Carroll fouls it away. He was on the attack on the first pitch. So the Sounds are mathematically alive, but up against it. They are in seventh place. 3.5 games out of the top spot. Here's the 0-1, and that's swung on and missed. And again, I think a lot of you know this. It's been in for this league split season format, and playoff qualifying process has been in place now for 4 years, including this one. But it's always, in my opinion, worth reminding you that it's not about winning your division. You've got to have the best overall record in the entire league in either half. Here's a shot to third. It eats up Davidson and gets all the way down the line to the wall. That'll score Baddoo. Wilken holds at third. Carroll pulls into second. And the Sounds have taken the lead. Jefferson Carroll hit a shot that ate up third baseman Logan Davidson. He tried to back up on it and get a friendlier hop, and it skipped off his leather and all the way down to the corner. And the Sounds have a 2-1 lead as Badu scores on a double by Carroll. And that's four straight hits here in the inning. And because that left field monster is only 303 feet away, even though we're seeing some runners get two bases on a base hit, we're seeing other runners only get one because it doesn't take the outfielder very long to get to the baseball and get it back in. So Carroll gets a double. Wilken was held at third. Brian Reith is the Durham pitching coach. He's out to talk to Mason Englert. And this second time through the order, the Sounds are looking a lot more comfortable. Here's Tyler Black. Carroll got that slow curveball, and he yanked it to left. So second and third, nobody out, the pitch. And Black takes a strike on a sinker. Durham's got the infield in partway. Sounds lead by a run here in the fourth inning. Nobody out. Black fly to right his first time. And the pitch. And that's in the dirt. Held up on a changeup, and it's 1-1. Sounds home next week against Memphis before the Redbirds will then go back home and get ready for the International League Championship Series. Next pitch, a strike on Black. And if the season were to end right now, Rochester would be the team that Memphis would play. And Rochester's the only team in the league with more overall wins than the Sounds. They were in that first half race along with the Sounds in Memphis, which the Redbirds ultimately won. Here's the 1-2 pitch, and Black takes up high for a ball, 2-2. It's just a tough playoff format to qualify for when you're competing with 19 other teams in a 75-game half. You're going to have a lot of teams bunched up. 2-2 on the way, and Black hits a chopper to third. That's gloved by Davidson. He'll look back the runners elsewhere and throw to first in time to get Black. A chopper right at the third baseman. Nothing the runners could do. So they hold, and Black is out number one. And here's Jonathan Ornelas. He struck out on a curveball back in the third. Wilken at third, Carroll at second, infielders back up, and the pitch. And that swung on, popped up foul, back out of play. Ornelas, right-handed batter, open stance, red shoes on, and the pitch to him. That's a strike on the outside corner, and Ornelas wants to challenge it. It was a slider on the outer half. This one's going to be close, looking at StatCast. And the video board embedded in the blue monster in left shows that that pitch was down and away. Ornelas made the right decision to challenge it, and it's overturned. So instead of 0-2, it's 1-1. Sounds still have their two challenges. Now the 1-1 coming, and Ornelas swings and misses. There's the traditional curveball at 76 miles an hour. He got Ornelas with the slow version of it back in the third. Let's see what he goes to here on 1-2. Righty against righty, and Mason Englert kicks and offers, and it's taken in the dirt. That was the curveball again, mid-70s. Englert's had 86 outings in the big leagues. First got up with Detroit in 2023. Almost all of it as a reliever up there, but he's been a starter at AAA plenty. He's got a 4.78 ERA in the big leagues with the Tigers and the Rays. Parts of 4 years, including this one. His 2-2 pitch, and Ornelas takes outside. That was the slow curve, and now it's full. He was originally drafted by the Rangers, fourth-round pick out of high school in 2018, claimed by the Tigers after the 22 season, and then entering last year, the Rays acquired him. And he was on the Rays' opening day roster this year, but by mid-April was dealing with right forearm tightness. He's been up and down a few times since then, most recently mid-July. 3-2 on the way, and Ornelas swings and misses strike three. Another curveball. He saw almost all breaking pitches in that sequence, including four consecutive curveballs. Two down. Third strikeout for Englert. And here's Ramon Rodriguez. Sounds have two runs in. They've got the lead in the fourth. They've got second and third for Ramon Rodriguez with two gone. Englert offers, and Rodriguez pops one up towards shallow left center field. Williams out from short, and he will give way to the left fielder Slater, who makes the catch, and that ends the inning. But not before the Sounds get two runs on four consecutive hits to begin the inning. They leave two, and at the end of three and a half, it's the Sounds 2 and Durham 1.
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0: Sounds are back home on Tuesday night for the final homestand of the year. 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Coleman Crowe with a 2-1 lead works here in the bottom of the fourth inning against Jack Sawinski. First pitch is chopped to first and foul. And the count is 0-1. Only six opportunities left for you to see the Sounds here in 2026. And the Sounds also have their early bird 2027 season ticket membership information out there. They've also recently unveiled the news about the Tennessee baseball fall game in October this year. The 0-1 is taken up high for a ball. Tennessee will play Troy at First Horizon Park next month, so there will be more baseball at the ballpark after the Sounds are done, but you get the idea. The 1-1 is fouled away. 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The 1-2 by Crow. And that swung on, lifted out toward left center field. Black and Lockridge converge, and Black makes the catch from left. And Sawinski is gone. Next week, in addition to fan appreciation next weekend, you can also get the UT half-zip giveaway and a vintage Sounds hat giveaway. Tickets at NashvilleSounds.com. Amazing. It just always goes by quickly. It feels like not that long ago, it was late March and the Sounds were kicking off their year. And now just 11 games left as Carson Williams takes a curveball from Coleman Crow. Crow coming right back, and the pitch is rolled on the ground towards short. Garcia's got it, makes a running throw to first in time. Two down. Crow is a lot like Thomas Pinoan in that regard. He works with good rhythm, does not waste a lot of time between pitches, and likes to work quickly, grip it and rip it. Tatum Levins now batting for the Bulls. Left-handed batting catcher, struck out looking earlier. Sounds by a run in the fourth. Crow kicks and offers, and that is taken just outside for ball one. 7 innings from Crow last Wednesday against Louisville. Gave up just 2 runs. Sounds won the game late, so Crow got a no decision. This one's up high and being challenged by Rodriguez on a curveball toward the top of the zone. This one is up, though. Rodriguez being made aware of it from his dugout as he glances over. Now sees it on the Blue Monster that had missed by a decent amount. Rodriguez trying to do what he can for his pitcher, but that one he missed. Now the next one. And that swung on, chopped to first and foul. The Sounds ultimately ran out of challenges on Monday in the perfect game by Pannone, but they had their 2 left late. They'd won a couple early in the game and then had the advantage of having a couple, and Rodriguez used one on the final batter of the game. Next pitch inside. He didn't get the call overturned, but the idea was right. It's like, hey, we got him. I'm trying to get my guy a perfect game. If I think it's close, I'm going to challenge it. 3-1 now, and that's inside on a curveball, full count. I'm sorry, ball four. Levins draws a walk, and here's Jadair Arenamo. First walk tonight by Coleman Crow. That's the other part of this great run he's been on. It's not just that he's not giving up very many runs. He's not walking very many. Here's the pitch, and that is taken for a strike. He's had only one outing in this 10-start run going back to early July. Only one outing where he walked more than 2 batters. Next pitch, and a throw to first instead. The splits are almost even for Crow, lefty and righty. He's had a lot of success against both sides of the plate. The 0-1 pitch, and it's in the dirt for a ball. And only 11 games left here at AAA, but there remains again this year a sense of urgency for Sounds players because of what the Brewers are doing, and they will be playing October baseball. The 1-1 is fouled away. The Brewers inching closer to clinching a playoff spot. Well on their way to a division title and looking very strongly like one of the top 2 seeds in the National League. There are a lot of these Sounds who still could get a chance to help the Brewers regular season and or postseason. Throw to first and the runner back. So you're not just playing out the string at AAA. While the Sounds, yes, mathematically are still in their own playoff chase, the greater picture is that these guys still could be called upon any day now to go help the Brewers. Here's a broken bat roller back to Crow. He's got it. Throws it over to Burke to get the out on Arenamo. And the Bulls are finished in the 4th inning. No hits, a walk, and 1 man left. Sounds Baseball is driven by your Middle Tennessee Toyota dealers. 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We go to the 5th inning. 2-1 Sounds.
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0: 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Eduardo Garcia bounces one to third, backhanded by Logan Davidson, who throws out Garcia. One pitch, one out here in the fifth inning. Sounds lead the Bulls 2-1. Garcia has now flied out to right and bounced out to third. He hit that 104 off the bat, but Davidson was drawn in a bit and backhanded it and got rid of it quickly. So here's Brandon Lockridge, who has singled and lined out to right. Sounds got two runs in the fourth to take the lead if you're just tuning in. Here's the pitch. Mason Engler deals strike one to Brandon Lockridge. And speaking of the minor leagues, again this year, the single A, double A, and triple A schedules are all staggered. Here's the 0-1. Swung on and fouled away. Triple A starts first and ends last. Then double A, then high A and single A, or what you'd think of as low A. So the Brewers, low A Wilson and high A Wisconsin affiliates are done. They did not make the postseason. Wisconsin ended up with an overall winning record. Wilson was just under 500, but neither was a playoff team. So they're done. Here's the 0-2 now, and Lockridge takes up high. Double A Biloxi's regular season ends this weekend, and Biloxi was a first-half playoff qualifier, so they will play at least a little bit into next week. The 1-2 on the way. Swung on and missed by Lockridge. Strike three, two down. Fourth strikeout for Englert, and here comes Blake Burke. In fact, Double A Biloxi is in Pensacola this week, and then those two teams will start the playoffs against each other next week in the Southern League. That's a best of three where you start with one game on the road in the case of Biloxi being the first half qualifier. Then they get the next two at home. Here's the pitch to Burke. And it's swung on and bounced up along first. That's a fair ball. Englert's got it. Lobs it over Burke to Isaac for the out. And the Sounds go very quietly here in the fifth inning. Unofficially a six-pitch inning for Mason Englert. And we head to the last of the fifth. It's the Sounds 2 and Durham 1.
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0: Coleman Crowe at 56 pitches through four and working with a 2-1 lead as he opens up the fifth against Logan Davidson. Davidson, switch hitter batting left, lined out to right earlier, squares to bunt and bunts it foul to the left of home plate. And it's 0-1 on Davidson. Homer Bush Jr. on deck, and then Caden Bodine. know, they never tried to put down a bunt on Monday against Thomas Pannone as that perfect game bid was unfolding and eventually cashed in by Pannone. I wondered about that. Durham's got some guys with speed and, you know, just something from their perspective. They're trying to get anything going, and it was a tight game. It's not like it was a 10-0 ball game, but they never tried to put down a bunt. Here's the 0-1 now, and that's up and away from Crowell. They never went to a pinch hitter. That was something teams have done in years past when you're just looking for any kind of change of some sort for somebody to get on base when a pitcher is dominating. The 1-1 is bounced on the ground right side, charging at second Ornelas. He's got it and underhands to Burke for the out. Davidson is gone, one away. Here's Homer Bush Jr. But just a great night. The joy for Pannone, but also the joy of the team. If you've seen any of the photos or videos from the final out or the aftermath of the perfect game, just the reaction by the Sounds' entire team. Homer Bush Jr. takes ball one. Just very special the way it all went down on Monday. There's a strike called. And Pannone has talked about it, including with us on the pregame show, but the Durham groundskeeper came to him and said, what if we dig up the pitching rubber? Would you want it as a keepsake? Pannone, of course, said yes. Here's a curveball from Crow that is called a ball and being challenged. Actually called a strike, I think, and being challenged by Homer Bush Jr. And it was up. And, well, wait a minute now. Was it called? I thought it was called. Was it called a ball? Yeah, it was called a ball and challenged by Rodriguez. So the Sounds are now out of challenges. Here's the 2-1. Swung on, fouled away, and it's 2-2. So there's some great photos that have made the rounds on Sound social media the last couple days. Pannone holding up the pitching rubber. And if you look in the photo, here's the 2-2. And it's swung on and fouled away. You can see the scar on Pannone's left arm from his surgery from last year. Remember, he missed basically all of last year. Got hurt in spring training. Never pitched last season. Here's the 2-2 on the way, and it's taken outside for a ball. It's the old picture says a thousand words. I mean, the smile on Pannone's face, holding up the pitching rubber that they dug out of the mound here in Durham. Payoff pitch by Crowell, and Bush pops it up foul right side out of play. And as Pannone said to us today on the pregame show, Monday, the best moment of his career, in large part because of what he's gone through the last couple of years. 3-2, swing and a miss, strike three. Coleman Crowell with that elusive curveball strikes out Homer Bush Jr. Two down here in the fifth. Third strikeout for Crowell. 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Caden Bodine hits a pop-up towards short. Wilkin, the third baseman, makes the catch in front of Garcia. He was off the line at third with a lefty at the plate. And Coleman Crowell works an easy 1-2-3 fifth inning. 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And at the end of five, it's the Sounds 2 and Durham 1.
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7: It was just a few drinks. I'm good.
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